0: expenditures during my investigation of the Virginia Town matter. Expense account item 1, $20, transportation and incidentals between Hartford and the Hotel Bentley, New York City. I contacted the policyholder, Roy Underwood, and at 8:45 that first night, I arrived at the 63rd Street apartment. The meeting was not in private.
1: We can go in the study.
0: Well, maybe I shouldn't have interrupted you tonight.
1: Oh, won't take long. I'll be right back. A little business.
2: But what am I going to do with him? He just sits there with that character and ignores me.
1: Oh, sure, Ellie, sure. I'll talk to you about it in a minute. Now, excuse me.
2: Just sits there.
1: I hope you'll pardon my not introducing him to you.
0: I will.
1: Gets a little out of hand sometimes. Here. There's whiskey on the table if you want it.
0: No, thanks. This jewelry you report is stolen. I have a description. Will you look at it? Tell me if it's right.
1: Yeah. Yes, this is correct. They were stolen by a woman named Virginia Town.
0: You're sure of that?
1: Oh, yes, I'm sure of it. She was here at a party, very much like this one. I saw her leave with them.
0: You didn't try to stop her?
1: Of course I did. It's not my responsibility to place the thief under arrest.
0: Did you notify the police?
1: No, I was going to, but I thought better of it next morning. I wanted to give her a chance to think twice, too. If she'll bring him back, I won't swear out a complaint.
0: The pieces are all women's jewelry. 2 bracelets and 3 rings.
1: Yes, I buy odd pieces when I can, at a reasonable price.
0: How did she manage to get hold of them?
1: They were in my dresser drawer. She put them on. I told her to take them off. She refused and left.
0: Mm-hmm. You mentioned on the phone that you thought you knew where I could find this Virginia Town.
1: Well, I'm not sure, you understand. I tried to phone her at her apartment, but she'd moved out. Then I called her closest friend, a girl called Frances Adams. And she said she didn't know where Virginia was, but I think she was lying. I think Virginia was right there.
0: Where do I find this Frances Adams?
1: Oh, her flat's in Lexington, near 40th. She's a Czech girl at the top hat and works till 4 in the morning. I'll give you her address.
0: Before I left, I was shown a posed photograph of Virginia Town inscribed "To Roy with more thanks than I can ever say." I didn't keep the photograph, but the vision of the face in it stayed with me. On Roy Underwood's hunch where Virginia Town might be, I cabbed to the address of a friend on Lexington.
3: Just a second, Phil. It didn't take... Oh.
0: Miss Virginia Town?
3: Who are you?
0: My name is Dollar. I'm an insurance investigator. I'm here to talk to you about some jewelry owned by Mr. Roy Underwood.
3: What?
0: May I come in, please?
3: Yes. Roy sent you here?
0: I'm working for the insurance company. Roy said he thought you might be found here.
3: And he said the jewelry was his.
0: That's right. He said you stole it.
3: But that's not true. He gave it to me. One of the bracelets for Christmas last year, the other for my birthday, and the rings at other times.
0: You have proof of that?
3: Proof? He knows he gave them to me.
0: I said proof. My instinct was that something like this might be the case. But the people who hired me can't consider the personal angles.
3: I should have expected something like this.
0: Underwood has proof of ownership. He insured the pieces to himself, and he undoubtedly has bills of sale. You'll have to give it all back, or he'll go to the police.
3: I can't give it all back. I sold one of the bracelets.
0: Well, you can buy it again.
3: No, I couldn't possibly. I sold it at a low price because I didn't have any money and I had to live.
0: You must have friends. Can't you borrow enough to get it back?
3: I have friends, but they're the ones I had before I met Roy. One's a hat-check girl like I was, another's a cab driver. That's who I thought was at the door when you knocked. They aren't the kind of people who can scrape up $1,500 at the drop of a hat.
0: Is that what you need?
3: At least that. Not much of a market for things like that bracelet. I had to take a cut price. That, or wait months for a buyer. But I had a right to sell it. It was mine. I didn't steal it.
0: He said you did. He said you took it and the rest of the stuff out of his dresser drawer.
3: That's not true.
0: There was a party going on?
3: Yes.
0: Did you go into his room?
3: Yes, to tell him that I didn't want to see him anymore. He laughed at me and said I'd come back to him any time he wanted me to. I guess this is what he meant.
0: If you were in there alone with him, it's his word against yours. As I said, he has proof of ownership. I'm afraid you're really in trouble.
3: Unless I crawl back to... That'll be Phil. Just a second, Phil. I don't know how he's going to take the news. There's nothing to do but tell him.
0: Phil's last name was Kelly, and it matched his appearance. He was over 40, red hair beginning to gray. As he listened, his heavy, freckled hand started to clench and unclench, and the look in his eyes convinced me more than her words that Virginia Town was telling the truth. The rest of the story came out. Underwood had gotten her into a few chorus lines after he talked her out of a job in a nightclub. Not because she had any outstanding talent except beauty, but because of his influence. When he stopped using that to her advantage, there was no more work.
3: Till I finally got it through my empty head that the farther in debt I got, the more he enjoyed it. So I stopped it the only way I knew how. I told him it was finished, and it was.
4: And she's no thief. She sold only what was hers. She didn't steal them gewgaws.
0: It's not what I think, Kelly. It's what the police can pile up in the way of evidence.
4: Well, then, the truth of it is, I sold the bracelet. I stole it from her. I stole it from her, and that's why she can't give it back. Tell him that and see what he can pile up against me.
0: Now, wait a minute, Kelly.
3: Phil, now you're being ridiculous.
4: No, I'm not.
3: There's no reason to bother Mr. Dollar with all this. It's his job to return the jewelry if he can, and that's all.
4: But you're not going to see Virginia arrested because of the personal feelings of this scum now, are you?
0: No, I'm not, if I can help it.
4: Well, it's better.
3: What are you going to do, Mr. Dollar?
0: Well, I'm going to give you some time to try to raise the money. I'm overstepping my bounds, but I think you deserve a break. I'll stall Underwood for 2 days. Tell him I haven't found you. That's tomorrow and the next day. That's the best I can do.
4: That'll be time enough. And I'll deliver his blasted gewgaws myself with a slug in the teeth to boot.
3: I don't know how to thank you, Mr. Dollar.
0: Forget it. I'll check back with you tomorrow. I felt justified in letting personal feelings rule me for that short time at least, because I was sure the company wouldn't want to be used in any kind of a blackmail scheme. I met Frances Adams, the girl with whom Virginia was sharing the apartment, when I checked the progress the following afternoon. When I went back that evening, a couple of $100 had come in, and Kelly was out trying to raise more. I stayed there alone with Virginia, waiting for him to come back. And I caught myself thinking less about my part of it and more about the way she was facing what could be in her future. She was uncomplaining and almost naively brave about accepting the possible results of the mistake she had made. I returned to my hotel and called Underwood. I knew I was on thin ice when I stalled him one more day, but it had to end that third night when she calmly gave me the latest development.
3: We couldn't buy the bracelet if we had $5,000, Johnny.
0: I don't get it.
3: It's been cut up. Even one of the larger diamonds has been cut.
0: When did this come out?
3: This afternoon, about 4.
0: Why didn't you call me then?
3: Because I didn't want anybody else to be here when I told you about it.
0: Well, that doesn't seem to make my next move any easier. I'll have to go to Underwood tomorrow morning.
3: I know you will. That's why I wanted to tell you this way. Because the next time I see you, you won't be my friend. Be just another man with some evidence. I've grown used to you as a friend, Johnny.
0: I'm sorry it had to happen this way.
3: No matter how it happened, I'm glad it did. You think we could forget all of it? I wish you'd take me someplace.
0: We can try. Where do you want to go?
3: Any place. Just have a couple of drinks. I don't care. I just want to go someplace with you. Come on, get up.
0: Sure. Hey.
3: What, Johnny?

0: Hello, Underwood.
1: Come in. What was this nonsense you were talking on the phone? You thought the insurance company would be willing not to prosecute if the loss was made up? Who's going to make up the loss?
0: Forget it, Underwood.
1: You think that's any way to stop crime?
0: I said forget it.
1: I certainly intend to.
0: I've got your stuff.
1: I was willing to show some leniency if everything was returned, but I'd be a fool.
0: The missing piece is listed as worth $2,400. If you'll sign this claim, I'll turn it into the company. Here's my pen.
1: Thank you. Can't afford to be taken advantage of by every beautiful young thing that happens along. Here you are.
0: Thanks.
1: I want to thank you for what you've done.
0: It's nothing but a job, Underwood. Nothing but a job. It was 11:45 when I left Underwood's apartment. I had to make my own report on the matter to the police, and that took until 2:30. I then had lunch and went back to my hotel to pack, planning to leave for Hartford as soon as possible. It wasn't very soon. Come.
2: Mr. Dolly?
0: Yeah?
2: Lieutenant Brinker, homicide.
0: What's up, Lieutenant?
2: You made a report earlier this afternoon on some jewelry owned by one Roy Underwood that had been stolen and then partially returned.
0: I did.
2: I guess we need another statement from you. Stuff is missing again, and Roy Underwood has been shot to death. Come on.

We will return you to the second act of yours truly, Johnny Dollar, in just a moment. Gay, tuneful, funny, and laden with loot. It's the hour-long Sing It Again, which comes to you every Saturday on most of these same CBS stations. Jan Murray makes for the laughs and buzzes listeners from coast to coast, asking the solution to the Phantom Voice mystery, offering $1,000 in cash, if you get it right. Be listening for Jan Murray and Sing It Again later tonight on CBS. Now with our star Edmund O'Brien, we return you to the second act of yours truly, Johnny Dollar.

0: On the way to headquarters with Lieutenant Brinker, I learned that Underwood had been killed in his apartment. The report had been phoned in by the building manager at 2:20 that afternoon when he heard the screaming of Alice Breen. She was the drunken young woman I had run into the first night on the case. She was being held as a material witness. In spite of the fact that the jewelry was again missing, the police took a dim view of her story that she'd entered the apartment and found Underwood dead. As far as I was concerned, there were a number of things I wish I hadn't done and a number of things I wish I hadn't said in my first report to the police.
1: Now, you stated that after 3 days of searching, you found the suspect in the original theft this morning, recovered the stolen property, minus one item, and returned it to the owner. Do you think that between the time you found this Virginia town and started back to Underwood's apartment, somebody could have learned about the jewelry and followed you?
0: I'm not sure. If somebody knew about it and planned to steal it, I don't know why they didn't steal it from the town girl.
1: According to your report, this Virginia town told you she considered the property in question to be a series of gifts.
0: That's what she said.
1: If that were true, do you think she would have conspired to armed robbery to regain it?
0: I don't know. Why are you working these possibilities over, Lieutenant?
1: I'm trying to eliminate them as possibilities. This Alice Breen, we know she was involved with Underwood. We're told he was pretty ruthless in getting rid of women he was through with. A motive of passion would be easier to work with.
0: I haven't heard her whole statement.
1: She hasn't made a decent one. But what she told the manager doesn't jibe with what she told us.
0: Lieutenant, I can recheck the town girl's statements and maybe get something if you'll let me do it alone.
1: Why should we do that?
0: You don't have to. She knows my sympathies are with her. I think she was getting a bad deal from Underwood, and she knows I think so.
1: You've got a good record here in New York, Dollar. You think you might do better alone? I guess I can take a chance on you. You've got quite a bit at stake yourself, haven't you?
0: What do you mean by that?
1: I sent some men to Virginia Town's place. She wasn't there, but the girl she lives with was. What she told my men makes it sound like you found her before you said you did.
0: You can still take a chance on me, Lieutenant.
1: I hope so, Dollar.
0: By the time I got to the Lexington Avenue apartment, the roommate, Francis Adams, was gone too. But through his cab company, I did locate Phil Kelly.
2: I swear I didn't even know about it. I was brought up to mourn the dead, but if you'll excuse me, I can't bring myself to it this time.
0: Well, that's hardly the point. Where's Virginia?
2: I don't know.
0: Where's Francis Adams?
2: I don't know that either. This is a work day. I've been on the go since morning.
0: Where would Virginia go? You must have an idea.
2: From what I've seen, I wouldn't be at all surprised if she wasn't looking as hard for you as you are for her. Have you thought of that?
0: Why would she do that?
2: You don't know. Well, come now.
0: She has the strongest motive for the killing so far. If I can't find her, I'll have to tell the police that's why she's hiding.
2: Now, that isn't so at all.
0: What other reason would she have? They'll ask me that, and I'll have to answer them.
2: She's no murderess.
0: She's acting mighty like one.
2: Get into the cab. I'll take you to her.

0: That's the door there. I won't go in with you if you don't mind.
1: I don't know she's there.
0: She's there.
1: Okay. I've got a check on you, Kelly.
2: Who is it, Phil?
1: It's Dollar. Let me in.
2: Why did you come here? Who told you where I was?
1: What are you doing here?
2: It's none of your business. You did your job, didn't you? You told me last night that no matter what your personal feelings were, you had to do your job. Well, you did it. Why can't you leave me alone now?
1: If he was still alive, I could.
2: Still alive?
1: The police have been looking for you.
2: Roy Underwood's dead?
1: You didn't know?
2: Of course I didn't know. Johnny...
1: Why are you hiding?
2: Because I didn't want to be arrested. You told me Roy was going to swear out a complaint.
1: He didn't have a chance to. Starting at about 1 o'clock this afternoon, where have you been?
2: Here. Johnny, please.
1: How did you get here?
2: What difference does that make?
1: Kelly bring you?
2: No.
1: And how did he know where you were?
2: Johnny, I came here because you said Roy could swear out a complaint and it was his word against mine and that somebody in my spot didn't have much of a chance.
1: I wish you'd been as truthful with me.
2: What do you mean?
1: You've lied to me.
2: No, I haven't.
1: Yes, you have. Now I realize they were stupid, obvious lies. And I believed them because I wanted to believe them.
2: Johnny.
1: You told me Underwood gave you those things as presents. Christmas, birthdays, and so on.
2: That's true.
1: The police have learned that he bought all of the pieces on the same day at an auction. Year before last.
2: I didn't know that. I don't care when he bought them. He gave them to me.
1: You didn't tell me until last night that the bracelet you sold had been cut up. The police learned that the jeweler who bought it told you he was going to cut it up.
2: Right, I did lie. You offered me 2 days to try and think of something to do.
1: I gave you three, and I'm in trouble because of them.
2: Is that all they mean?
1: Yeah. Now that's all they mean.
2: Johnny, how can you say that?
1: Because your lies have made you a lot less beautiful than I thought you were.
2: Johnny.
1: I have to clear myself with the police. Not only about robbery, but about murder now. The only way I can do that is to take you in. Let you clear up your lies, if you can.
2: I'm sorry, Johnny.
1: About what?
2: That it had to be this way. I'm sorry.
1: If you're ready to go, there's a cab waiting. It was a silent trip to police headquarters in Kelly's taxi, and Lieutenant Brinker allowed me the privilege of being present while he questioned Virginia for 2 hours. When it was finished, Alice Breen, the material witness, was released, and I walked out of the building into a murky New York evening.
0: Mr. Dollar.
1: You still here, Kelly?
0: Where else would I be?
1: You want to drive me back to my hotel?
0: Sure, get in. When's she coming out?
1: I don't think she is, Kelly.
0: Why not?
1: Well, they're building up quite a case against her.
0: What about? Not killing that scum.
1: Yeah.
0: She didn't do it, and you know it.
1: I don't know, Kelly.
0: Well, I do. I know where she came from, and I know what she is. She had nothing for so long that when that Underwood gave her his line and made his rotten promises, she thought it was heaven opening up to her. I know, because she told me so. With her eyes shining.
1: Can't you see you've just exposed her motive? She had nothing when he found her, and he was going to send her back with less. A prison term.
0: She didn't kill him.
1: Why do you keep saying that, Kelly?
0: Because I killed him. The motive you've given her was mine. Do you think I'd stand by and let him send her to prison? Do you think I'd do that? Knowing her since she was a baby? And a mother and father before?
1: Kelly, do you know where the jewelry is?
0: Yes, I know.
1: Where is it?
0: I'll tell you in good time. I want you to take me in there now.
1: The police have the jewelry, Kelly.
0: They're lying to me.
1: She told them where she'd taken it after she killed him, and they found it there. Maybe I'd better get another cab, huh?

Expense account item 2, $230. 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Yours truly, Johnny Dollar.

0: Yours truly, Johnny Dollar, stars Edmund O'Brien in the title role and is written by Gil Dodd with music by Wilbur Hatch. Edmund O'Brien's latest picture is the Paramount Pictures production, The Redhead and the Cowboy. Featured in tonight's cast were Ramsey Hill, Gene Wood, Virginia Gregg, Jack Moyles, and Ed Begley. Yours truly, Johnny Dollar, was transcribed in Hollywood by Jaime Del Valle. This is Dan Coverley inviting you to join us next week at this time when Edmund O'Brien returns as...
1: Yours truly, Johnny Dollar.

If words alone could stem the tide of rampaging communism, it'd be fine, for talk is cheap. But no amount of sidewalk gossip, intellectual discussion, or silver-tongued oratory has any effect on the ever-surging threat of red aggression. But there are things a communist does respect. He respects atom bombs. He respects wide-winged, globe-circling bombers. He respects steel-girded ships of the line. He respects well-conditioned, well-equipped fighting men. Yes, this makes sense to him. So, let's make him respect us by providing these things in great numbers. To do this takes money, and we can help provide that money by buying United States defense bonds. The month of May has been proclaimed Defense Bond Month, and every American citizen is being asked to get on the bond wagon. Sign up for the regular purchase of bonds at your bank or place of employment. If you're already doing that, try to buy an extra bond. This has to be, for remember, only talk is cheap. Just 10 years ago this month, our government started the sale of savings bonds. A few short months later, these same bonds were known as war bonds. Today, with the world suspended in a state of raw nerve existence, we are asked to buy defense bonds. Let's buy them all we can, and now help provide the weapons of defense and security so that in a few short months they will still be known as defense bonds, not war bonds.

A successful bank robbery gets knocked flat by a schoolboy's baseball on Gangbusters tonight. Don't ask me how it's done, but Gangbusters always dramatizes a true police story. And this story, the case of a game of ball, will be told by the California sheriff who knew the boy and captured the robbers. Be listening for Gangbusters on most of these same CBS stations tonight. Stay tuned now for 5 minutes of the latest news. 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

0: Yeah, danger is my assignment. I get sent to a lot of places I can't even pronounce. They all spell the same thing, though, trouble. But when I walk into the commissioner's office, I don't realize that this assignment's going to have me playing a friendly little game of who's who. The only trouble with it is that the guy who loses gets killed.
1: Morning, Commissioner. Booth said you had an assignment for me.
2: I do. Steve, suppose you had a secret code.
1: Yeah?
2: And you suddenly found out it wasn't so secret.
1: What?
2: Suppose you found out that a hostile country had succeeded in deciphering it. What would you do?
1: Well, I'd quit using that particular code.
2: Would you?
1: Well, wait a minute. No, I don't. If I knew that they'd broken the code, but they didn't know I knew, I think I'd keep on using it.
2: Why?
1: Well, that way I could send a lot of phony information that would probably tie their strategy in knots.
2: That's absolutely right, Steve, and that's just what's been going on for the last 6 months.
1: What?
2: Yes, 6 months ago we found out from a very secret source that a certain country had broken one of our diplomatic codes, one we've been using with the French government.
1: And we've been using that same code since, sending false information?
2: Yes, we've managed to mislead that particular country on several vital issues during that period.
1: Well, it sounds like a pretty neat little racket.
2: It is indeed, and we'd like to keep it going as long as possible, but obviously, the success of it depends on their not knowing that we know they've broken our code. And that's why the whole thing is hanging in the balance right now.
1: You mean they found out we
2: know? Not yet. But unless we can prevent it, they're going to find out very soon.
1: How do you mean?
2: Somewhere along the line here in the States, there's been a leak, Steve. Somebody's found out our little secret. And right now is en route to a meeting with a representative from that other country to sell them that secret.
1: Oh, great. Who is this guy and where is he now?
2: We think that he or she's in London at the moment.
1: He or she?
2: Well, Steve, we haven't the slightest idea who this person is.
1: Oh, you're really giving me a lot to go on, Commissioner.
2: Right now, that's all the information we have.
1: Do you know where this meeting is to take place?
2: No.
1: You say you think this character is in London. Have we any agents there?
2: Yes, Slater's in London right now working on the deal. He's staying at the Regency Hotel. Get over there, Steve. Work with Slater. Try to find out who this person is, and above all, prevent that meeting from taking place. Well, that's it. You've got your assignment. Good luck.

0: The National Broadcasting Company is presenting Dangerous Assignment, starring Brian Donlevy in the role of Steve Mitchell, colorful, two-fisted government agent. At all those places of the world where danger and intrigue walk hand in hand, there you'll find Steve Mitchell on another Dangerous Assignment.
1: Sure, I've got my assignment. Find somebody, we don't know who, who's on his way to a secret meeting, we don't know where. A real breeze. Well, it's Wednesday when I get to London. I head for Slater's hotel room.
2: Sure, glad to see you, Steve. I've been chasing so many smoke rings on this deal for the last few days that I'm groggy. But all of a sudden, things are looking up for us now.
1: What do you mean?
2: An old friend of mine blew into London from Eastern Europe last night. Triflis.
1: Oh, yeah, that little international information peddler, huh?
2: That's right. What I found out from him cost me plenty, but it was worth it.
1: What'd you find out?
2: The meeting is to take place in Athens, Greece, tomorrow night.
1: Athens?
2: Yep. According to his information, our boy is going to be on the plane that takes off in 2 hours.
1: Oh, Triflis seems to know just about everything else. Does he know who this party is?
2: No, you know how these things go, Steve. You can find out a lot about events in this business, but as to the names of people involved, well, that's a different story.
1: Yeah. One more thing. Do you have any information on where in Athens the meeting is to take place?
2: No. As I understand it, Steve, the boy who's peddling the secret is to be contacted in Athens by their agent as soon as the plane lands. Presumably, the agent will set up the meeting with him then.
1: I see. Well, I guess I'd better arrange myself space on that plane to Athens. Good work, Slater. See you in Athens.
3: Bye, Steve.
1: Shots came from Slater's room. I run back and jerk the door open. Slater's lying on the floor.
4: Window, Steve! Window!
1: I head for the open window. There's a fire escape leading down to the alley, but there's nobody in sight. I go back to Slater, but one look and I know he won't be able to tell me who shot him. Slater is dead. So now I'm strictly on my own. The boy we're after was on to Slater, all right. Now I'm asking myself, is he or she on to me, too? I've got an uneasy hunch that sooner or later that question will be answered, one way or another. But right now, I know the killer's going to be on that plane to Athens, which means I've got to be on it, too. I cable our agent in Athens, and then I head for the airport outside London and buy my ticket. I've got half an hour until takeoff, so I drop in at the bar just off the waiting room. There's only one other customer at the moment, a girl down at one end of the bar. I slide onto the stool beside her.
5: Hi.
1: Hi.
5: One for the road, huh?
1: Yeah. How about you?
5: Where I'm heading for, I'll need more than one.
1: Oh? Where's that?
5: I got a job waiting for me in Arabia. Secretary to the boss of an oil company there. But you know, little Marty's having a tough time talking herself into taking it.
1: Yeah, that's pretty rugged country.
5: Yeah. So I'm keeping my eyes open. And if I find anything more interesting along the way, I'll take it.
1: You mean a job?
5: Leave us not limited. Well, now you've heard the story of my life. What's yours?
1: Oh, just knocking around. Heading for Athens in about 20 minutes.
5: Oh, good.
1: Huh?
5: We'll be plane mates.
1: What? Look, I thought you said you were going to Arabia.
5: Sure. By way of Athens.
1: I see. A little out of your way, isn't it?
5: Maybe. But I'm in no hurry. Like I told you, if I run into anything more interesting on the way, well...
1: Yeah. Well, who knows, Marge? Maybe you will. I'll see you on the plane. Mm-hmm. 20 minutes later, the plane takes off. I get a passenger list from the steward and start checking off the names and the faces in my mind. Quite a few of them I can eliminate right off the bat. Some British Army and Navy officers, a Senate committee. Finally, my list narrows down to 4 passengers. Marjorie, the girl who's looking for something interesting. A tall, sinister-looking gent named Stryker who's sitting next to her. A nervous little Frenchman named LeBlanc and a fat gent named Fabian who's sitting next to me. Fabian's the happy tourist type and his supply of bum jokes is apparently inexhaustible.
6: Then he says, why, that's nothing. I can't even find the room. Oh, that's pretty good, huh? Well, that reminds me of the one about the fellow who decided that... Yeah, how do you like that? Won't even let me start it. Now, that's the trouble with these foreigners, you know. No sense of humor at all. You know what I mean?
1: Well, I wouldn't exactly say that.
6: Now, you're different. You're a fellow American. You know what I mean?
1: I guess so.
6: I mean, you got a sense of humor. Now, this joke I was about to tell...
1: Yeah, you've got quite a stock of them, haven't you?
6: Listen, when you're a traveling salesman, it isn't long before you find out just how important jokes are. You know what I mean? I mean, when it comes right down to it, you're not selling your product, you're selling yourself.
1: Well, in your case, I'll bet you must be quite a salesman.
6: Well, now, that's mighty nice of you. I'm not sure I get you, friend.
1: Oh, skip it. What else do you sell besides yourself and your snappy sense of humor, Fabian?
6: Oh, the Wright fountain pen, friend. Surely you've heard of us and our slogan.
1: Slogan?
6: Yeah. Right.
1: Oh, fine.
6: And that, of course, reminds me of the story about the woman who used one of our pens. Aren't we turning off our course?
1: Yeah.
6: I wonder why.
1: We're over the south of France right now, and it's fogging up on us quite a bit. We'll probably be down for a few hours.
6: Well, that suits me, all right. I can sell as many pins in the south of France as I can anywhere else.
1: I can see one guy it doesn't seem to suit.
6: Huh?
1: A tall gent sitting next to the girl. He seems to be doing a little fancy fidgeting.
6: Say, I didn't notice before. The little lady. She's quite a looker, isn't she?
1: You mean Marjorie?
6: You know her?
1: Uh-huh.
6: You think I could make any time there?
1: Well, she said she was looking for something interesting.
6: Well, in that case, we ought to get along just fine together. Because if there's one thing I am, it's interesting. You know what I mean?
1: No, but keep me in the dark. Know what I mean? The plane lands at a little emergency airfield. Nearby, there's a French village. All of the passengers troop in and head for the nearest bar.
5: Steve, how you doing?
1: Hi, okay, Marjorie. You know, I've got a guy who's just dying to meet you. His name is Fabian.
5: Oh? Well, I hope he's more interesting than the tall gent who's been sitting next to me. His name's Stryker. But I had to practically beat that fact right out of him. Yeah, I don't think he said more than 6 words all the way.
1: I noticed he didn't seem too happy when the steward told us we were going to land here.
5: Yeah, I noticed that, too.
1: How about a drink?
5: Oh, sure. As soon as they're fresh enough. I'll see you a little later.
1: Okay.
3: Oh, my apologies, Monsieur Mitchell.
1: I didn't see you behind me. Something you wanted, Lubec?
3: Well, no. I was merely passing by you when you turned around.
1: Funny, you were awfully quiet about it.
3: What do you mean?
1: Also funny that you should know my name.
3: No more so than you should know mine, Monsieur.
1: Huh. Yeah, I guess that makes us even one way or another. How about a drink?
3: Merci, but I prefer not.
1: LeBlanc scurries outside. Fabian over at the bar gives me a big grin and waves me over, but I've had enough of his know-what-I-mean and lousy jokes to last me for the rest of the trip. After a while, I get tired of waiting for Marjorie and inhaling all that smoky air, so I go outside. The fog is swirling thickly around the place. I start walking, trying to fit together what I know so far, which isn't much. LeBlanc, the Frenchman, Stryker, the tall, silent guy, Fabian, the jokester, and Marjorie. It could be any of them, or it could be none of them. Yeah, right now I'm beginning to wonder if I've taken the wrong plane. Then I hear it. Just a little sound, but enough to tell me I'm not on the wrong trail after all. The sound of a gun being cocked somewhere in the fog. I hit the ground fast. The slugs fan past me. I scramble to my feet and take off in the direction I think they came from. Suddenly I'm wallowing around in a muddy field. I can hear somebody else running, but in the fog I can't tell where. The mud gets gooier, but I keep going. Suddenly a hand shoots out and grabs my ankle. I spread eagle in the air. Too late, I see the rock on the ground under my head. I make a perfect 3-point landing.

0: You are listening to Dangerous Assignment, starring Brian Donlevy as Steve Mitchell.
1: I don't know how long I've been out, but when I come to, I'm all alone in the muddy field, so now it looks like whoever I'm after knows a lot more about me than I know about him. But what I don't get is this. Why didn't he finish me off? I head back to the bar, but all the other passengers are gone. I find out from the bartender they've gone back to the airport. So I get there on the double. The plane's up at the end of the runway, all set for the takeoff. I make it aboard just in time.
2: Well, Steve, we were beginning to think you missed the plane.
1: Yeah, looks like somebody was trying to arrange for me to miss the plane, Marjorie.
2: What do you mean?
1: Oh, skip it.
3: Mitchell, my friend, I hope you don't mind if I desert you for a while.
1: Well, I'll try to be brave about it,
3: Fabian. I thought it was high time that this little lady and I got acquainted. You know what I mean? So I talked that guy Stryker into changing seats with me for the rest of the trip.
1: Okay, see you later.
3: Yeah.
1: Well, I see you didn't miss the plane, LeBlanc.
4: Aye? But why should I, Monsieur Mitchell?
1: Well, that's a good question. Excuse me. I said excuse me.
4: Hmm? Oh, sorry. A bit wrapped up in my book, I guess.
1: You mind if I squeeze by you? This is my seat next to the window.
4: Oh, quite.
3: Thank you.
1: You're Stryker, aren't you?
4: Hmm? Oh, yes.
1: Mine's Mitchell.
4: Really?
1: Fabian said he'd talked you into trading seats with him.
4: Hmm? I say, old boy, if you don't mind, I am trying to read.
1: Sure, not a bad idea. Let's see, I think I left my newspaper here on the floor.
3: Yeah.
1: There it is. Uh-oh. What stopped me cold is Stryker's shoe beside the newspaper on the floor. There's mud on it, and it's the same color of mud as that in the field where I was chasing the person who shot at me. So Stryker at this point has just been promoted to number one on my suspect list. It's a long haul to Athens, but I don't close my eyes for a second all the way. Sitting next to a guy you think could be a killer is not exactly conducive to snoozing. Finally, the plane lands in Athens. I get off first and hurry into the waiting room. According to what Slater had found out before he was killed, this is the spot where the contact is to be made. I look around the waiting room. Several people are lounging around, two guys over in one corner, a third standing in front of a poster, a woman with a baby. Any one of them could be the agent. Now the rest of the passengers file into the waiting room. Marjorie's first. She doesn't talk to a soul, but heads straight for the newsstand, picks out a magazine and starts looking at it. Next comes Fabian, the fat boy. He walks straight through the waiting room and into the limousine outside. Stryker follows him directly to the limousine. Then comes LeBlanc, but he stops in the waiting room and talks to one of the men there. The gent turns and leaves. LeBlanc starts out the door. I catch up with him outside.
5: Let go of me, Mitchell.
1: So you're my boy, LeBlanc.
5: I said let go of me.
1: Well, complete with gun, huh?
5: Oui, complete with gun. And now to keep you in order, my friend.
1: Handcuff? Hey, what is this, anyway?
5: Since you seem to be aware of my identity and attempted just now to detain me forcibly, it follows that you are undoubtedly a criminal wanted in one country or another. Now I will investigate and...
1: Criminal wanted? Hey, look, who are you?
5: Inspector Leblanc of the French Sûreté.
1: Oh, great. And here I've been thinking that...
5: Now, monsieur, perhaps you will be good enough to identify yourself.
1: Well, my credentials are in my pocket, but it looks like you'll have to fish them out yourself. These handcuffs are a little confining.
5: Very well. These?
1: Yeah, that's it.
5: What? Agent from the United States?
1: That's right. Looks like we've sort of been working at cross purposes, doesn't it? Now, would you mind unhandcuffing me, LeBlanc?
5: Oh, but of course. You know I feel somewhat embarrassed, Monsieur Mitchell.
1: That's okay. I guess I did look a little suspicious to you.
5: Oui, and then when I learned of the attempt on your life in that muddy field in the south of France...
1: Hey, wait a minute. You saw someone shooting at me?
5: No. I was outside walking around when I heard the shots. I saw you run across the field in pursuit, then I heard you fall.
1: Ah, that explains why I wasn't killed then. The killer must have heard you and took off.
5: Mitchell, it is obvious that we are working on the same assignment.
1: The code proposition.
5: Oui.
1: Yeah, well, according to our information, LeBlanc, whoever is out to sell the secret was on that plane. He or she was to be contacted at the airport waiting room.
5: Oui.
1: Now, with you off my suspect list, that narrows it down to three people, Stryker, Fabian, and Marjorie.
5: But none of these three people spoke to a single person in the waiting room.
1: I know it. That's what bothers me. Incidentally, who was that guy I saw you talking to, LeBlanc?
5: Oh, that was one of my men, Mitchell. I had ordered him to try and discover who was to contact one of the passengers, but he was unable to do so.
1: I don't get it. None of them did talk to anyone. They got in the limousine and...
5: Mitchell!
1: What's the matter?
5: The limousine! While we stand here talking, we have let them slip right through our fingers.
1: You mean the contact might be made in the limousine?
5: Oh, that's some other point. Any one of them could have the driver drop them off at the meeting place.
1: Well, matter of fact, I sort of hope that's what happened, LeBlanc. Makes things easier for us that way.
5: Easier for us? Are you insane, Mitchell?
1: Not more than usual. Come on, let's go to the hotel, LeBlanc. I'll show you what I mean.
5: Oh, Mitchell, I still do not understand what you mean by... Oh, no, wait, wait. That man sitting over there in the center of the lobby, is he not the driver of the limousine?
1: Looks like him. Come on.
5: I beg your pardon, monsieur.
6: Hi, Steve.
1: Bill?
5: Bill? Do you know each other?
1: Sure. This is Bill Donner. He's an agent of ours, LeBlanc.
5: What? But how did you arrange for him?
1: I cabled him before I left London. Told him to be at the airport here in Athens when the plane landed.
6: I figured the logical thing for me to do was drive the limousine.
5: Oh, I see.
1: Anything of interest happened on that trip from the airport here to the hotel?
6: Nothing, Steve. But really nothing.
1: Mm. All three of them come to this hotel?
6: No. Stryker wanted off at another hotel a few blocks away.
5: Mitchell, perhaps that is where the meeting is to be.
6: Hey, don't worry. I asked for the cooperation of the Athens police. They've got a boy over there keeping an eye on Stryker. As for the girl and the fat boy, what's his name?
1: Fabian.
6: Yeah, Fabian. We've got their rooms watched. Nobody's been to see them, nobody's called them on the telephone, and they haven't tried to make any calls or contacts either.
1: Well, good work, Bill, but that's the trouble. It's almost too good.
6: What do you mean?
1: We've got all three of them bottled up tight. Maybe the contact's already been made.
6: Well, there sure wasn't any contact made after they left the airport waiting room, that's for sure.
5: And, Mitchell, how could any contact have been made inside the waiting room? We observed all three of them. They did not talk to a soul. The two men went directly to the limousine. The young lady paused only long enough to glance at the magazine at the newsstand.
1: Hold it a minute. Wait a minute. Magazine, newsstand. Hey.
6: Steve, you think she could have gotten a message out of the magazine she was looking at?
1: I don't know. They'd really have to be sure she got the right magazine, but what I'm beginning to wonder is if the contact might not have been a visual one.
5: Visual? I don't follow you, Mitchell.
1: Well, something in that waiting room that would give whoever was looking for it a clue as to the meeting place.
5: But what could it be?
1: I don't know, maybe nothing, but it's worth a chance anyway. I'll see you later. I head back to the airport waiting room. At this point, I don't even know what I'm looking for, but I start walking around. The newsstand is piled high with various assorted magazines and newspapers, and if the clue to the meeting place is somewhere in the stack, it's a cinch I'll never find it. Then I notice some posters around the walls. Most of them are in Greek, so I motion to one of the porters. He comes over. You speak English?
7: Like a citizen.
1: Good. How about doing a little translating for me?
7: Translating? Sure. What's to translate?
1: That poster there on the wall. What does it say?
7: This movie poster. My favorite.
1: Huh?
7: Bing Crosby. Picture his name of Birth of Blues.
1: Birth of the Blues? Brother, that's a real old one.
7: Oh, frequently we do not get picture here until 15 years after they are made.
1: Yeah, we got the same system in the States, only over there they call it television. Well, I guess there's nothing in that poster that'll help me.
7: This picture, name of Birth of Blues. Have you seen it?
1: Oh, yeah, quite a few times over the years.
7: He's quite a huge favorite of mine also. Like especially man who has small part of trumpet player, actor name of Brownie Donlefit.
1: That's an interesting pronunciation.
7: You ever hear of him?
1: I think he was a child actor in those days. Let's see. How about that poster over there?
7: Let me see. Oh, that is about United Nations Children's Fund, organization to help underprivileged children of all countries. Money is requested.
1: Well, that sounds like a worthwhile cause, but I don't think that'll help me either. Matter of fact, I'm beginning to think I'm barking up the wrong tree. Whoever I'm after probably can't understand Greek either, so how could he get a message from any of these posters? Well, here's for your trouble, Buster.
7: Oh, sure, thanks. You got any more trouble I could get into at these prices?
1: I'm afraid not.
7: Okay.
1: Hey, just a minute.
7: Something else is troubling, I hope?
1: Yeah. That poster behind you, it's in English.
7: So for this, you need translation, too?
1: No, I can read it all right. Wilson conducted tours of Athens. Bus leaves at 12 each day, returns at 6 each night. Tour includes the Acropolis and other ruins, waterfront, tickets, 8.
7: So if it is tour of city you want, I can give you better one than that. Show you places that you won't believe.
1: No, never mind, thanks. Well, I guess that poster's no help either. Just that for a moment there was something familiar about it, something that reminded me of... Oh, I don't know what.
7: Maybe you got a date to go sightseeing.
1: No. Well, never mind.
7: Okay.
1: Hey, hold it.
7: So,
8: make up your mind.
1: I think I just did.
8: Huh?
1: Yeah, I remember now. When I got off the train and came in here, there was a man standing in front of this sightseeing poster. Just where you are now.
8: So?
1: So he was blocking out part of the poster with his body, and what was left was here. Here, move over just a little.
8: Sure.
1: Here, that's it. Now I'll read the part of the poster that's still in sight. 12, night, waterfront, 8.
7: Well,
1: what do you know?
7: This is something of interest.
1: It sure is, Porter. It's the most interesting thing I've seen since I left home.
9: Night, waterfront, 8.
1: That's it, LeBlanc. And when freely translated, it means Pier 8 at midnight in my book.
9: But if you are right, Mitchell, if this is the contact message, then the person for whom it was intended would not need to stop in the waiting home or talk to a soul.
1: Which means it's open season on all the suspects again. Where are they now?
9: Fabien is drinking alone in the bar. The girl is up in her room, and Stryker is over at the other hotel under the surveillance of your man, Bill Donner.
1: Let's see, it's 11:15. If that message off the poster is the real McCoy, whoever it was intended for will be leaving for the waterfront before long.
9: Mitchell, look, coming down the stairs.
1: Yeah, Marjorie, heading for the bar. I think I'll join her.
9: Very well, I'll remain here in the lobby.
1: And... Hi, Marjorie.
2: Drop that, will you?
1: Well, sounds like I just lost a fan. What's the trouble?
2: You sick that jerk Fabian onto me, and then you ask me what's the trouble?
1: Oh, I didn't hit it off so well together, huh?
2: Only one thing I'd like to hit off with him.
1: What's that?
2: His head.
1: Come on, I'll buy you a drink.
2: Well, well, that's the best news I've had all day.
10: Marjorie! Mitchell! Over here! Over here!
2: Oh, grace. What are you, Fabian's agent?
1: Not exactly. Come on, one drink with him won't kill you.
2: You want to bet?
3: Well, now, this is just fine. I was hoping a friendly face would come along and have a drink with me.
1: Heard any more jokes lately, Fabian? Ouch!
2: So sorry, Steve. My foot must have just bumped into your shin.
3: Well, how about a nice drink for all of us? Then we'll get around to the jokes. I've still got a million of them that you haven't heard.
2: I doubt that very much.
3: What?
2: Skip it. What time is it, Steve?
1: 11:25. Why?
2: I was just thinking. It's that time I turned in. I think I'll just skip this drink.
1: Oh, sort of sleepy all of a sudden, huh?
2: Yeah.
1: Well, maybe,
2: What's the matter, Steve?
1: Nothing. I'll see you kids later. But right now, something is the matter. Standing there in the bar, I can see out into the lobby. And I suddenly notice that a chair out there is empty. It's the chair LeBlanc was sitting in. I go out into the lobby, but he's nowhere in sight. The clerk tells me he went out just a minute ago. Suddenly I get a wild idea. I head for Pier 8 at the waterfront. It's a few minutes before midnight when I get there, and out near the end of the pier, I see a cigarette glowing in the dark. Probably the foreign agent with a fistful of dough waiting to buy the information about the code. I slip into the shadows and wait. A couple of minutes later, I hear it. Steps on the pier coming my way. This could be the person I've been after, at last. Then I see a figure looming up out of the dark. I wait until it's right beside me, then I jump. LeBlanc.
9: Mitchell.
1: So, that wild idea wasn't so wild after all.
9: What are you talking about?
1: You, mostly. I suddenly noticed that you'd left the hotel, and it occurred to me you might be my boy.
9: What? Mitchell, that is absurd. I had a perfectly good reason for leaving the hotel in a hurry.
1: Oh? What was it?
9: Your man Donner sent word from the other hotel that our suspect there, the man called Stryker, was checking out. I proceeded over there immediately and followed Stryker to the airport. But when he boarded a plane for the Far East, I realized that he could not be our man, since he had as yet made contact with no one.
1: I see.
9: I returned to the hotel, but you were gone. Then I remembered the message on the poster you had told me about, so I proceeded here.
1: Well, your story sounds all right, LeBlanc.
9: But of course, because it is true. Oh, no, no, Mitchell, do not let your imagination play tricks on you.
1: I'm trying not to, LeBlanc.
9: What is it?
1: Hold it. Yeah. Somebody else coming. Get down behind these crates. There. Wait. The steps stopped. They must have heard us.
9: Well,
1: LeBlanc, get back. You okay?
9: Oui. Mitchell, where did those shots come from?
1: The foreign agent. Farther out on the pier. He must think the first shot was aimed at him. That's our boy again. You know, LeBlanc, this is working out just fine. With luck, they may kill each other off. Hey, sounds like the agent got hit.
9: Listen.
1: Yeah, I'll wait until he gets close. Now! Fabian!
10: Let go!
1: Drop the gun, drop it!
10: I will kill you!
1: I've got your wrist locked. Pull that trigger now and you'll...
9: Oh. hotel. He shot himself.
1: Yeah. Trying to do likewise to me.
9: Are you all right?
1: Yeah, yeah. So Fabian the jokester was our boy. Mm. Looks like in the long run the joke was on him, but at least he turned out to be a very obliging guy.
9: Obliging?
1: Sure. He killed the goose who was going to lay him the golden egg, and then he killed himself. Come on. I want to take a look at this other guy.
9: Well, Mitchell, it appears our secret is still safe.
1: Yep, both seller and purchaser of same are out of business. Now, well, here we are. Shine your light down on the pier.
9: Very well. Ah, oui, I recognize him. He's a well-known foreign agent.
1: You mean Wise? Yeah, I've seen his picture before. Wait a minute. This envelope in his hand. He's pretty bulky.
9: Damn, Michel. American money. The envelope is bulging with it.
1: $1,000 bills. 15 of them. They really must have figured that Fabian's secret was worth plenty, all right.
9: At a time like this, it would be convenient to be soldiers of fortune rather than government agents, Michel.
1: Yeah, it'd be a tiny little sum to slip into our pockets, wouldn't it? But I've got a much better idea, LeBlanc. A poster I saw in the airport.
9: Poster? Oh, you mean the one of which you read the message about this meeting place?
1: Oh, no, another one. Advertising the United Nations Children's Fund, an organization to feed and clothe underprivileged and displaced children. According to the poster, they need dough, and here's $15,000.
9: No, that is a splendid idea, Mitchell. You know, I am certain that this dead agent's government could have no possible objection if this money were used for such a noble purpose.
1: Well, after all, LeBlanc, they're always yapping about how interested they are in the little people. So we're just taking them at their word.
0: Dangerous Assignment, starring Brian Donlevy as Steve Mitchell, is written by Bob Reif and Adrian Jondo, and music by Robert Armbruster, and is produced and directed by Bill Karn. Be with us again next week at this same time when Brian Donlevy, starring in the role of Steve Mitchell, will embark on another Dangerous Assignment.

0: The Avenger, sworn enemy of evil, is actually Jim Brandon, a famous biochemist. Through his numerous scientific experiments, Brandon has perfected several inventions to aid him in his crusade against crime as the Avenger. Most remarkable of these inventions is the highly secret diffusion capsule, which cloaks him in the black light of invisibility. Brandon's assistant, the beautiful Fern Collier, is the only one who shares his secrets and knows that he is the man the underworld fears as the Avenger. And now, the Avenger and the Hooded Circle. A group of influential businessmen have assembled for luncheon in a private dining room. The conversation during the meal has been general, but as soon as the dishes have been cleared away, Howard Gleason, self-appointed chairman, calls for order.
1: Gentlemen, gentlemen, your attention, please. I know that all of you are wondering just why you were invited here. Benton, would you stand over there near the door, please? Don't let anyone come in here.
2: Right, Mr. Gleason.
1: Now, gentlemen, I'll come straight to the point.

0: If you will look about you, you will see that this gathering is composed entirely of influential businessmen who have resided here in Springville for many years. The reason for that is this. You men have an investment in this town. I mean the real Springville, not the noisy honky-tonk it's become within the past few years. Now, don't you think the time has come for us to protect our homes and investments here and get rid of the grifters who are ruining our city?
1: Just a moment,
0: gentlemen. Let me have a few opinions. Bob Clifford has the floor.
2: Well, I agree with you, Gleason. I think the situation here in Springville has become intolerable. In fact, it's reached the point where the decent citizens must drive out the riffraff or they'll drive us out.
1: But what can we do? You can't just order these people out of town. As long as they're making money here, they'll stay.
0: That's just it. They're within their legal rights. But are we to stand by and let them destroy us because of that?
2: No, something's got to be done.
0: Gentlemen, there is a way to handle this, if you men have the courage to adopt it.
2: Well, what is it? I think you'll find us willing to cooperate.
0: All right. Here's the blacklist. Let's see if we agree on that first. Number one, Ambrose Greer.
2: I think that Greer has stepped on the toes of every man here in one way or another during the past 3 years.
0: Well, let me acquaint you with his latest plan. He is gradually buying up all that old mill property along the west fork of the river. He intends to dam up that tributary and convert its power to his mill. Now, if that happens, our hopes for a state park on that fine land are doomed.
2: Well, he's got to be stopped, that's all.
0: Let me continue, Clifford. Second on this list is Jarvis Payton. When timber was badly needed, he bought up that forest land beyond the lake and made a fortune chopping it. Now he intends to ruin the entire woods in that section in order to clean up more.
1: Well, that's carrying profiteering a little bit too far.
2: And what about that Ringo Tupple who runs the gambling boat out on the river? That place is a disgrace to this community.
1: But what's to be done about it? As far as I can see, all we can do is start the ball rolling to have a few laws enacted to restrain these people.
0: That would take too much time, Benton. I have another plan, but I do not feel at liberty to discuss it here.
2: Well, where can we discuss it, then?
0: The utmost secrecy will be required, but I think my plan will prove quick and effective.
2: Well, when can we hear it, Gleason? We're willing to listen.
0: Those who are interested will meet in the deserted barn at Cronin Corners tomorrow night. I thought it might be well to adopt a plan to shield the identity of those who wish to work within this group. There is a package here for each of you. It contains a robe and hood. Wear them tomorrow night. Otherwise, you cannot be admitted to the Hooded Circle.

0: I'm glad you and Fern were able to drive out here to Springville with me, Jim.
1: So am I, Inspector. That anonymous note you received interested me.
2: Inspector, what was in that note to bring you and Jim tearing out here to Springville?
0: Well, among other things, Fern, it contained a warning that Springville is in for a reign of terror.
2: But isn't this outside your territory?
0: Yes, it is. I called the Springville sheriff about it, but he's laid up, so he wants me to take over for the time being.
1: Well, of course, Inspector, we may be out here on a wild goose chase. An anonymous letter, 9 times out of 10, is written by a crank.
0: Now, this one's worth checking on, Jim.
1: Where do you think we ought to begin?
0: Drive down to the courthouse. I'll make a few inquiries of the officials there.

0: It's number 14, bringing in Ringo Tuttle. Enter. Is everyone here?
1: There are two less than at the last meeting, but we'll proceed. Sit over there.
2: Say, what kind of a deal is this? Why was I brought here?
1: You're about to find that out, Tuttle. You can remove his blindfold now, number 14.
0: Right. There you are, Tuttle.
2: Hey. Hey, what's the pitch here? If you hooded guys are trying to put over a joke
1: it's
2: on me...
1: It's no joke, Tuttle. The hooded circle is here to decide your fate.
2: Decide my fate? What are you talking about?
1: Just this, Tuttle. We find your presence here in Springville undesirable. We want you to clear out entirely or convert your gambling boat into a respectable showboat.
2: And if I refuse?
1: Steps will be taken.
2: Now listen, I'm a businessman. If it's cut on the gambling profits you're after, we can work out a deal.
1: We don't want your money, Tuttle. Our one and only purpose is to rid our city of riffraff and profiteers. We're giving you a choice. Meet our requirements at once, or get out.
2: Well, I've got a big investment here. I can't very well pull out.
1: Then we'll expect the gambling on your boat to discontinue at once.
2: All right. You got me in a tight spot, so I'll play ball. Now, I'd like to get out of here, if you don't mind.
1: Oh, you need not be afraid, Tuttle. We have no intention of harming you. After the meeting, you'll be escorted back to your boat. However, in the meantime, we have a little job for you to do.
2: Now, listen here. I'm a gambler, not a mug. If you have
1: we
2: any...
1: We merely want you to shuffle these cards and deal one to each member of our circle.
2: What for?
1: Well, never mind that. Here, take the cards. You will note that all of the low cards have been removed in order that the number of cards equals exactly the number of hooded men gathered around you. Check the deck and tell us if the Jack of Spades is there.
2: Yes, it's here.
1: Then shuffle the cards and deal them. We have a mission for the man who gets the Jack of Spades. Step up, men, and form a circle. Number 14, did you lock Tuttle up in that small shed at the end of the barn?
0: Yeah, that's been done, but we'd better keep our voices down so he can't hear us.
1: Then listen carefully, all of you. One member of this hooded circle was dealt the Jack of Spades. Only the man who received that card knows that he has it. And it is to him that I direct the following instructions. Go at night, disguised as you are now, to Ambrose Greer. Give him 3 days to clear out of Springville. You may go armed for your own protection, but no violence will be sanctioned. The Hooded Circle will meet here again on Thursday night when the next assignment will be given. Good luck, Jack of Spades.
3: Where's the inspector, Jim? I thought he was to meet us here on the porch of the hotel.
4: He's still out trying to trace that letter, Fern.
3: Have you made any headway on that, Jim?
4: No, and I'm glad we haven't.
3: So glad? Why?
4: Because that means it probably was the work of a crank, and that no reign of terror is threatening Springville. I hated to think that perhaps a group of citizens here had decided to take the law into their own hands.
3: You think that's what the letter implies?
4: Yes. And that sort of thing, regardless of its intention, is vicious and unpatriotic. It should have no place in a civilized society where the law of the land is the best law for each individual living under it.
3: You're right, Jim. Oh, here comes the inspector now. And he looks as though he swallowed a canary.
5: Jim, we've hit on something big here.
4: What have you found out, Inspector?
5: Come upstairs, Jim. In 10 minutes, we're going to have a very interesting visitor. Sure, nobody saw you coming here, Tuttle.
2: No, I came in the side entrance and used the service elevator.
5: Good. Sit over there and we'll get down to business.
2: Thanks, Inspector.
5: Now, Tuttle, repeat that story you told me to Brandon here.
2: Well, it's like this, Mr. Brandon. I run that big gambling boat on Calla River. Last night, some guy waylays me on the dock, sticks a gun in my back, and blindfolds me. Next thing I know, we're in a car driving like mad.
4: Any idea of the direction?
2: No, I lost all sense of that.
4: Go ahead.
2: Well, anyway, in about a half an hour, I find myself in a big deserted barn someplace surrounded by about 20 guys in robes and hoods.
5: They call themselves the Hooded Circle, Jim.
4: Oh, that letter was on the level, then.
5: It looks that way. Well, go ahead, Tuttle.
2: Well, These guys warned me to get out of town or cut out the gambling on my boat. I could see that they meant business, so I agreed to cut out the gambling.
5: Get to the part about the cards, Double.
2: Yeah, that was the craziest part of the whole thing. They gave me cards to deal out to the men. And the man who got the Jack of Spades was elected to pull some kind of a job.
4: What was the job?
2: I don't know. They locked me up after that, and I couldn't hear much of what was going on.
4: You did hear something, though.
2: Well, as far as I could make out, they had it in for somebody by the name of Spear, or, well, maybe it was Greer, some name like that.
4: Oh. Have you any idea who that might be?
2: No, I've been trying to figure that one out all morning, but I can't tie that tag up with anybody I know around here.
5: Well, thank you, Tupple. You've been a great help to us. We'll go right to work on this.
4: For the time being, Tupple, and for your own safety, you'd better not take a chance on getting in touch with us directly. But keep your ears and eyes open.
2: I sure will, Mr. Brandon.
4: If anything develops, suppose you telephone Miss Collier here at the hotel. Veil your message carefully. The inspector and I will figure it out. And thanks again.
3: That's the address, Jim. 14 West Maple Street.
4: Well, Fern, I hope we have more luck with the Greers than we had with the Spears.
3: Yes.
4: Which Greer is this?
3: Ambrose. I'm being systematic and taking them in alphabetical order.
4: Oh, good. Say, this is quite a pretentious-looking place. Well, come on, let's take the bull by its horns.
3: Well, according to the telephone book, this Ambrose Greer owns a whole string of sawmills.
4: Well, that sounds respectable enough.
3: Doesn't seem to be anyone at home, Jim.
4: Well, it must be. I can see a light burning on the back of the house.
3: Maybe you'd better try the door, Jim, just in case anything might be wrong in there.
4: I think I will. The door is open, Fern. Come on. Anybody home?
3: He would hardly have left the door unlocked if he went out, would he?
4: I don't think so. Let's investigate that light on the back of the house.
3: All right.
4: Through the hall, here. Fern, stay back. Don't come in here.
3: What is it, Jim?
4: Go to the telephone, quick. Call Inspector White. Tell him we found the first victim of the Hooded Circle. He's been murdered.

0: Now, back to the Avenger and the Hooded Circle.
1: Oh, there, just ahead, is the third barn we picked out from the plane this afternoon, Fern.
2: This one's in a much more deserted section than the other two, Jim.
1: Well, let's pull up and see, huh? Been some cars around here recently. Look at those tire marks.
2: Hopeful sign.
1: Come on, Fern, let's investigate the barn.
2: Oh, this is the place. I'm surprised that the door isn't locked.
1: Got a big latch here on the inside. We'll leave the door open so we can see. Fern, this is the meeting place, all right. Look, here are the remains of several candles, and here's the wrapper from a pack of cards.
2: Well, what now, Jim?
1: Tuffle said he was locked in a small shed at the end of the barn. Let's look for that.
2: Jim, here's the drawer. This must be it.
1: Ah, yes. This is the shed.
2: Everything ties up, then?
1: Yes. Now we've got to get back to town as fast as we can. I want to put in a telephone call to Tuffle.
2: Tuffle? What for?
1: I want a complete description of those robes and hoods. For just one meeting, the inspector and I are going to pose as members of the Hooded Circle.

0: Well, how are you making out with your sewing, Fern?
1: Oh, I seem to do all right on the straight seams, but I get ahead of myself on the sharp curves.
2: Well, this robe looks as if it might hold together for one meeting anyway.
1: Now, Inspector, no remarks from you. After all, when I was hired as Jim's secretary and assistant, I was not informed that plain sewing would also be required.
0: Oh, will you answer it, Fern, please?
1: All right, Jim.
3: Hello? Yes, this is Natalia. Oh, yes, I'd be glad to take a message. I know who it's for, Mr. Tuttle. Go ahead. Right. I have it. Thank you very much.
0: What did Tuttle say, Fern?
1: It didn't make any sense to me. He said, I've been invited to a private game of cards tonight at 10 o'clock.
0: Fine. That means the Hooded Circle is meeting tonight. Come on, Fern, back to your sewing. We've got to get those costumes finished. Here's the shed where we hide, Inspector.
2: Hey, Jim, would you mind explaining why we came out here to this barn before 9 o'clock when the meeting isn't scheduled till 10?
0: We had to be the first arrivals, Inspector, in order to get in here. When meeting time rolls around, they probably have a guard stationed at the door. They may even have a password of some kind. No use taking a chance on being challenged.
2: Yeah, I guess you're right at that, but I'm not so sure we'll get away with this anyway, Jim.
0: Our chances are good if we're careful. Ringo Tuttle said there were about 20 members of the Hooded Circle. I don't think two more are likely to be noticed. Now, come on. Let's get into these hoods and robes.
4: Right. Okay.
2: Say, Jim, what about this angle? Suppose Tuttle is called upon to deal a card to each member. If there are 20 members, he'll only be given 20 cards to deal out. That means we'll have to be left out of the dealing. Now, won't that be obvious?
0: Well, it would be, except that I've arranged for that emergency.
2: Yeah.
0: I had Fern call Tuttle before we left tonight and tell him just to pretend to deal cards to you and me.
2: But how in blazes will he know it?
0: Like this. Now hold out your hands.
2: Uh-huh.
0: Yeah, palm up.
2: Uh-huh.
0: There. Now, that red mark I make in the center of your palm will identify you to Tuttle.
2: So far, so good. But of course, you realize we could be walking right into a perfect trap, Jim.
0: I know that. But it's the chance we have to take. However, if we don't show up at the hotel restaurant by 1 o'clock, Fern has instructions to call the state police.
2: Well, in the meantime, all we can do is wait and hope this scheme of yours works.
5: Quiet, please. Quiet. The meeting of the Hooded Circle is called to order. The first and most important matter to be brought before this meeting is the unfortunate fate of Ambrose Greer. The circumstance would indicate that someone present here tonight killed Greer. I find it very difficult to believe that. But if it is true, that man must be punished for his crime. Who received the Jack of Spades at our last meeting? Will no one answer?
6: We've got to find out.
5: Order, please. Order. Order. Well, who that man was, only he himself knows.
7: Greer must have been killed in self-defense. No member of this circle would kill in cold blood.
8: But what's all this the newspapers are saying about Greer being robbed?
5: I don't believe those stories have any basis in fact. However, let this tragedy be a lesson to all of us to act cautiously and wisely in the future. Nothing more than a warning must be given to these others on our list.
7: Well, who's next? Let's get this over with.
5: Jarvis Payton. Tell him his timber cutting days in Springville are over. Give him 48 hours to get out of town.
7: Peyton's away on business. He won't be back until tomorrow morning.
5: That'll be time enough. Now, bring in Tuttle. We'll let him cut the cards.
7: Right.
5: The man who gets the Jack of Spades will handle this next assignment. And I would caution him once more. Give Peyton a warning. Nothing else.
7: Here's Tuttle.
5: Oh, here you are, Tuttle. 20 cards. Each man will leave as he receives his card. Now, shuffle and deal them, Tuttle. For a better Springville.
1: Jim, isn't the inspector joining us for a midnight snack?
0: No, Fern, the inspector went to bed. Looks like we're going to have a big day tomorrow.
1: He found out plenty at that meeting tonight.
0: We did.
1: Well, you're not going to hold out on me, are you, Jim?
0: You can wait another day, can't you?
1: You do know who killed Greer, then.
0: Yes, and by this time tomorrow, the criminal will be apprehended.
1: Oh, I hope so. I'm anxious to get away from Springville and its hooded circle.
0: Well, one thing was evident at that meeting tonight. The hooded circle is composed of a group of amateurs. No professional troublemakers have moved in yet.
1: That ought to make it easier to dissolve. But how are you going to expose Greer's murderer, Jim?
0: A man by the name of Jarvis Peyton is next on the list to be visited by a member of the Hooded Circle. Peyton lives alone in the Timberland beyond the lake. He'll arrive home from a business trip in the morning. And I think he's marked for murder.
1: And if I know you, you're going out there tonight to wait for him.
0: Right, Hearn. The Avenger must be on hand in the morning when Peyton's murderer arrives. Peyton.
4: What do you want with me? I committed no crime.
9: Your crimes are many, Peyton. And avarice and greed are not the least of them.
4: I've broken no law. You've nothing on me, Avenger.
9: That is true. That's why I've come here to protect you.
4: Protect me? From what?
9: From the same fate as Ambrose Greer.
4: From murder?
9: That is right. But it can be prevented if you will do exactly as I tell you.
4: What? Well, tell me what to do.
9: Lock yourself in the cellar of this house. And don't come out until I tell you to.
4: All right.
9: And hurry. Your murderer may arrive at any moment.
10: Peyton? Peyton, where are you? Got a message for you. Peyton, I know you're in here. I saw you arrive. Don't be afraid. It's a member of the Hooded Circle. I've brought you news that might save your life.
9: Then why have you come with a gun in your hand?
10: Who's that? Who spoke to me? Come out or I'll shoot.
9: You can't see the Avenger, but he can see you.
10: What's your game, Avenger?
9: My game is law and justice. I intend to see that you are given a big dose of both of them.
10: For what? What can you prove against me?
9: The death of Ambrose Greer. Motive, robbery. Also intent to kill and rob Jarvis Peyton.
10: You'll have to catch me first. Before you can bring those charges.
9: You won't get out of here.
10: Oh, yes, I will.
9: Get away from that door.
10: No, let me go.
9: I'm going to stop you like this since you've insisted. And there you'll stay until the police arrive. Your loaded gun in one hand and these two jacks of spades you had in your pocket in the other. That's the kind of evidence the police will like to see, Ringo Tuttle.

0: since it has been proved to the satisfaction of this court that the members of the Hooded Circle were only inadvertently connected with the crime of murder for which Ringo Tuttle has been convicted, I hereby suspend the sentences of these 20 men in order to give them a chance to prove themselves good citizens of their country. These men are not blameless, and they will be held answerable to this court for their actions at all times. Therefore, I would warn them to remember this. Pride in one's native city is not sufficient reason to set oneself up as a good citizen. The laws of your land must stand above all the petty aims of prejudice and pride. Let the lesson in good government that you have learned here at this trial banish from your minds all that is not tolerant and just and right for all. Those who hide behind a mask to impose their will on others have robbed themselves of the great protection of the laws that countless men have suffered to create and to preserve down through the centuries. Guard those laws. Do not tamper with them. Case dismissed.
1: Well, Jim, I guess that winds up our assignment in Springville.
2: Yes, Fern. Come on, let's duck out this side door.
1: Right. Somehow, one would never expect to encounter a clever criminal like Tuttle in a town like Springville.
2: He was clever, all right. I'll admit he had me buffaloed at the beginning.
1: What first led you to suspect him, Jim? He never told me.
2: When the inspector and I attended that meeting of the Hooded Circle, I saw Tuttle palming a card as he dealt them. I realized then that he himself was taking the Jack of Spades. That way, he was able to commit the crime, rob his wealthy victim, and at the same time, deceive the members of the Hooded Circle into thinking that one of their own number was guilty.
1: Tuttle informed on the Hooded Circle just to throw sand in your eyes?
2: Right.
1: That anonymous letter was sent by one of the men who attended the first meeting of the circle and then became frightened.
2: Check.
1: Well, Jim, look. Those men are starting a big bonfire in the courthouse yard.
2: Yes. It's the ex-members of the Hooded Circle. They're burning their robes in public. Well, Fern, I guess this town's growing pains are over. Springville has come of age.

0: All characters, names, places, and plots used in the Avenger program are fictitious. Any similarity to persons living or dead is purely coincidental.
1: This is a thought. A thought. A thought. Remember, listen for another adventure of...
0: The Avenger.

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0: 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In espionage, the penalty for mistakes is death. Every member of the guilty spy ring is doomed by its faraway superiors. Yet the sentence is rarely carried out by direct means. The watchwords are concealment and mystery. In the city of Detroit, a small branch library stands in a quiet side street. One morning, a young man with eyes alert entered the building and went to the main reading room.
5: Excuse me, miss.
6: Yes, sir.
5: I want to turn this book in.
6: Julius Caesar's Commentaries. In the original Latin.
5: Yes.
6: You're quite a student, Mr. Argyle.
5: Caesar was quite a boy.
6: Are you taking out another book?
5: No, I'm leaving Detroit very soon. Goodbye, and thanks a lot.
6: Goodbye, Mr. Argyle.
7: I beg your pardon.
6: Yes, sir.
7: I was looking on the shelves for Julius Caesar's Commentaries, but it doesn't seem to be there.
6: No, it's right here. Our only copy was just returned a moment ago. Do you want to take it out?
7: Yes, please. Here's my library card. Harry J. Peters. From Peters, Counter Spy Field Office, Detroit, to David Harding, Washington. Have just received coded report from counter spy George Argyle, operating undercover inside foreign spy ring in United States. Code used, alternate word and line transposition. What are your orders?
8: Peters, have message decoded in Detroit and hold there. I'm flying Detroit immediately.
7: Harding, this is the original message Argyle left for me in the library book, disguised as a letter home.
9: Thanks, Peter. Still addresses me as Aunt Bessie.
7: Here's the decoded transcript, Aunt Bessie.
9: Thanks, Junior. Dear Mr. Harding, trouble ahead. Last night, the only man in the spy ring I ever saw was killed in a car smash out on Woodward Avenue. A fake accident.
7: There was an accident, Dave, and a man was killed.
9: What's more, I've been ordered to leave my job in the turbojet factory here and go to Memphis, Tennessee. I think the superiors of the spy ring now realize that someone has fed them nothing but false information for a year. I don't believe they know I was the one, but evidently all members of the ring are to be moved around.
7: Oh, fine.
9: Yeah, I don't like that either, Peters. We still don't know who the other members of the ring are.
7: It may be getting dangerous. Want to pull our gun out?
9: And lose 3 years of our work and preparation? Still, I don't want Argyle to be left entirely alone in Memphis.
7: Is Aunt Bessie worried?
9: Definitely. Argyle adds here that he'll be at the Hotel Lee. Peters, brush up on your southern accent. You're going to be there, too.

0: Mr. Argyle?
1: Yes?
0: I'm the hotel fire inspector.
1: Oh, come in. Good to see you, Peters.
0: Any news, Argyle?
1: I got this postcard today.
0: From the Southern Beauty Tourist Bureau, Memphis.
1: Mm-hmm.
0: Guided tours of historic Southland. See monuments and battlegrounds of the war between the states. Special feature, visit the High Mountain Caves.
1: You'll notice that last one is circled in red ink, the High Mountain Caves. And notice here in the schedule of tours...
0: Yes. Another circle of red ink around the date Thursday, 5 p.m.
1: Obviously, that's when my next contact with the spy ring is to be made.
0: Well, look, Argyle, I'd better join the group, too.
1: I think that'll be too risky, Peters. Those tourist groups aren't very large. Whoever the contact is will take a good look at everybody.
0: Well, how are you to be recognized?
1: My name is known to the ring. I'll simply give it when I buy my ticket for the tour. Then I'll just wait and see what happens.
2: Now, folks, we're pretty near finished our tour. Famous High Mountain Cave. Scene of beauty with the stalactites, stalagmites. Kind of scary, too. One more little demonstration before we step outside again into our lovely southern evening. This here underground river we've been following from one of these caves to another ends right here, you see, in a deep well or chasm. Leave me tell you, the fellow that falls down here ain't never coming up. You see this rock? I'm going to drop it down. Now, you'll have to listen hard to hear the splash. Ready? There she goes. Well, that was that. Now, if you'll be so good as to step to the exit there, the bus will return us to Memphis and to your hotel. Let's see, that's 1, 2, 3, 4, 5, 6, 7. Excuse me, folks. Wait out there just a minute. One of our members seems to be missing here. I'll locate him. I'll be right out of here. Hey, mister. Mister? Hey, there you are.
3: Help, please.
4: Good heavens, my friend. You've been stabbed.
3: Guide, get me to a doctor, quick.
4: But the knife.
3: Don't pull it out, don't.
4: But I must. Otherwise, how can I... finish you off for good.
5: And Argyle was stabbed to death right there in the cave, Peters?
0: That's right, Mr. Harding. It was my fault. I should have gone right with Argyle, no matter what he said.
5: Oh, now, don't blame yourself, Peters. You took every reasonable precaution. How are the police handling the case?
0: All members of the tour have been questioned except the guide. He's disappeared, so he must have been the murderer.
5: Peters... in my opinion, this spy ring isn't just being moved around. It's being wiped out.
0: Well, Dave, there's one way to make sure. Let me take Argyle's place.
5: Good idea, but how?
0: First, a squib in the papers that Argyle was only wounded. Second, I'll enter a hospital under his name.
5: The murderer will make another try, Peters.
0: All right, let him, Dave. That's exactly what we want.
1: Nurse, you said Mr. Argyle had this here room?
6: Here, go right in, sir.
1: Mr. Argyle, how fortunate you were to have lost nothing but a little blood. May I sit down by your bed? I was about to visit you at your hotel, Mr. Argyle, when I read in the papers of the attempt on your life in the High Mountain Cave. So I came straight here to the hospital. I'm surprised, if I may say so, to find you alive, receiving visitors.
0: It was only a flesh wound, Mr.
1: Forgive me, Mr. Argyle. My name is Anthony Blix, B-L-I-X, the Tri-State Travel Agency. The reason I was so anxious to see you was to give you this. Your river steamship ticket from Memphis to New Orleans. The one you ordered through our office?
0: Oh, yes, of course.
1: The boat leaves on Tuesday, Mr. Argyle. Will you be able to travel?
0: I think so, if I take it easy.
1: I'm delighted.
0: Will I be seeing you again, Mr. Blix?
1: The world is growing so small, Mr. Argyle, I wouldn't be at all surprised. Oh, by the way, we were unable to get you a cabin entirely to yourself. I'm sorry to say, you'll have a cabin mate. Goodbye.

Aunt Bessie from Nephew Argyle. First contact made. Anthony Blix of Tri-State Travel Agency, Memphis. Next contact may be somebody on riverboat to New Orleans.

0: Thank you, Stuart. Put my suitcase down here. Then you may go.
1: Yes.
0: I beg your pardon?
2: Good morning.
0: What are you doing in this cabin?
2: My ticket says I was booked in here.
0: Why are you lying down? Are you ill?
2: I'm recovering from an accident.
0: It's ridiculous.
2: There was nothing ridiculous about it.
0: I mean, you're being booked into this cabin when I was booked in here, too.
2: Obviously a mistake.
0: Obviously.
2: I'll have myself moved right
0: now.
2: No.
0: It's easier for me. You're halfway settled already. I'll ring for the steward.
2: Button's right here.
0: Thank you. I'm sorry, Mr.
2: Argyle.
0: Argyle. Well, I'm sorry I was angry. My name is Valerie Arden. Are you going to stay in New Orleans after we get there?
2: That's hard to say. How about you?
0: I live in New Orleans, Mr. Argyle, even though I'm English. Listen, Argyle, I have your next instructions.
2: Yes?
0: On reaching New Orleans, you're to see a man named Avery L. Clark, River Road, number 821.
2: Yes?
0: Tell him I sent you and say that you're applying for the job he has open in Los Angeles. Clear?
2: Clear. There's the steward.
0: Just a minute, steward. Well, Mr. Argyle, I do hope your fever's better.
2: It was a knife wound, Miss Arden.
0: A knife? Good gracious, if I had to kill anyone, I'd use poison or a gun, wouldn't you? Knives are so uncertain, aren't they?
2: To Aunt Betsy from Nephew Argyle. Boat contact made by one Valerie Arden. Next contact in New Orleans, Avery L. Clark, 821 River Road.
3: To Argyle from Aunt Betsy. On arriving New Orleans, register Hotel Esplanade. You will be given room 484. I will be there with Lieutenant Fabian of New Orleans Police. See you tonight.
4: Nice to know you, Peters, or Argyle. Which is it?
2: Peters will be safe, Lieutenant Fabian, in this hotel room anyway. Any news, Mr. Harding?
5: Well, I've ordered a complete checkup on that man Blix back in Memphis, Peters. I expect a report very soon.
4: About Valerie Arden, Peters. She really lives here in New Orleans, runs a high-toned gift shop. About Avery L. Clark, all we know is that he's in the sugar business.
2: Well, Dave, Valerie Arden said I'm to talk to Clark about going to Los Angeles.
5: Well, I think that's just talk, Peters. I'm pretty sure now that every member of this spy ring is marked for death by its own employers abroad. Clark may try to kill you.
2: I'll have to take that chance, Dave.
4: Peters, did either Blix or the woman act like they suspected you're not the real Argyle?
2: No, Lieutenant. But the guide who murdered Argyle in the caves would know I'm not the right man.
5: Well, that's the big risk, Peters. The Blix and the girl have somehow been warned by the murderer, or just leading you on. Now, when are you to see Clark?
2: The longer I wait, the bigger the risk. I think I'll go right now. 821 River Road.
6: Well, what is it? What is it? Well, don't stand there on the porch gaping.
2: I'm sorry. May I ask who you are?
6: I'm Mr. Clark's housekeeper. Come from Oklahoma, and I don't like New Orleans, and I don't like the riffraff that comes to see Mr. Clark. Seems you want to see, I guess.
2: Yes. My name's Argyle.
6: Well, come in, young man, but don't expect me to announce you. He's in the living room. You can go right in and announce yourself.
2: All right, thank you.
6: And tell him not to ring for drinks, because I got the bacon to do.
2: Mr. Clark?
7: Yes.
2: My name's Argyle.
7: Come in.
2: I met a Valerie Arden on the boat from Memphis. She says you need a man for a job in Los Angeles.
7: Argyle, somebody's trying to wipe us out. They tried to get you in Memphis, didn't they? You see? First you, now me.
2: You? Do you know who's trying it?
7: What individual? No. But death for everybody. That's the High Command's way of punishing failures. Look at that double window behind me.
5: One pane is broken.
7: 3 bullets did it, 10 minutes ago. Those 3 bullets are now in my back.
5: What? Yeah, you need a doctor.
7: That's no use. I'm going to die. Whether you're my friend or my enemy, Argyle, never sit with your back to a window. Now, you better get out of here. You'll be caught for my murder.
5: Clark.
6: Say, Mr. Clark, about the bacon. I got to... Say, you, what's the matter with him?
5: He's dead. He was murdered.
1: Murdered? Oh! He's all blood. You murdered him, you riffraff. You murdered him.
5: No, I didn't. Listen, I want you to call the police.
1: Me, if you didn't kill him, why don't you call them? Where are you going?
5: I'm getting out of here.
1: Getting out? You're murdering riffraff? But you won't get away with murder. I'm calling the police, and I'm shouting from the house up. You're murdering riffraff? They'll catch you! They'll catch you!
8: Hey, you!
5: What?
7: You're under arrest, buddy. There was a murder. You're under arrest.
5: Are you the police?
7: Yeah. Me and my friend here. Come on.
5: Where?
7: We got a car. Come on, snap it.
5: I'd like to see your credentials.
7: Credentials?
5: Papers to prove you're police.
7: Sure. Hey, Bing, show them, what do you call them, credentials? Oh. There's our credentials, buddy. Come on, Bing, we're taking this guy for a ride.

0: 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But first,
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0: And now, back to Counter Spy. It is late night on the shores of Lake Pontchartrain outside New Orleans. A house with all blinds shut stands secluded behind a grove of cypress trees. And inside the lonely house...
2: Well, Mr. Argyle, I must say you took a long time to recover your senses.
3: Oh, Miss Valerian. Were you the one who hit me on the head?
2: Good gracious, no, Mr. Argyle. That was Bing. For your information, we're in my house, and both Bing and George are in the very next room.
3: That's interesting.
2: I brought along some brandy. I thought you might need it.
3: How about you?
2: Oh, I don't need a drink. I haven't committed a murder.
3: Meaning Clark, hmm? Who did it?
2: You.
3: Me. You know better than that. Your men must have been watching.
2: Clark's housekeeper said you did it.
3: So you grabbed her, too. You work fast.
2: I couldn't afford to have her screeching all over New Orleans.
3: Neither could I.
2: Until I was sure her screeching was useful.
3: Useful?
2: You're a counter-spy, aren't you, Mr. Argyle?
3: If I were a counter-spy, I wouldn't have shot Clark. I'd have arrested him, wouldn't I? Clark told me somebody was trying to wipe all of us out. Is that you?
2: He's crazy.
3: Not anymore. He's dead.
2: But... it's a wild idea. It's absolutely fantastic.
3: Who's next? Blix?
2: You saw Blix in Memphis, didn't you?
3: In the hospital, yes. But you were in Memphis, too. You could have arranged my little knifing. You could have shot Clark tonight.
2: Mr. Argyle, I think I will have some brandy.
3: With pleasure.
2: Thank you.
3: You're really scared, aren't you? So I guess it's not you who's trying to wipe us out. It's Blix.
2: Mr. Argyle, why couldn't you be the one sent out from the Home Office to get rid of us all?
3: If I were, why would I have stabbed myself back in that Tennessee cave?
2: Wounds can be faked. Where were you knifed?
3: Here, in the side.
2: Right there? Oh.
3: Really tried to hit me there.
2: I've made sure you were knifed.
3: Yes, haven't you? That knocks out your theory of my being the official killer.
2: But not of your being a counter-spy. Maybe you could fool Blix alone, or me alone. But not the two of us together. Suppose we settle that now. Tonight.
3: How? Blix is way up in Memphis.
2: Oh, no. He arrived here in New Orleans this morning, and in a few minutes he can be here, and we can find out whether he murdered Clark. And whether or not you're a counter-spy. I shall phone him, Mr. Argyle. Meantime... have another drink, won't you?

0: Harding speaking. Go ahead.
1: Lieutenant Fabian, Mr. Harding, I got bad news.
0: Let's hear it, Lieutenant.
1: We saw Peters come out of Clark's house fast. But before he could reach us, two men grabbed him and took him away in a car.
0: Well, did you follow?
1: No, we lost him on a turn, Mr. Harding, so we went back to the house and found Clark shot to death. Any idea where Peters is?
0: No. But I'm on my way to your headquarters with a report on Blix from Memphis. He was the one who abducted the real guide in the caves, took his place, and murdered Argyle.
1: But Blix knows Peters is not Argyle. It's lucky they caught him in Memphis.
0: They didn't catch him in Memphis, Lieutenant.
1: No?
0: He's probably here in New Orleans right now. And he's the one who knows that Peters is a plant. We've got to find him and stay close to him, or Peters won't live out the night.

0: my dear Valerie. How exquisite you look, as always.
1: Hello, Blix. We've been waiting for you.
0: And Mr. Argyle. As I suggested in Memphis, it is a small world, isn't it?
2: And getting smaller.
1: Blix, something's gone seriously wrong among us. Clark was killed earlier tonight.
0: Oh?
1: Perhaps because he'd become too expensive. Like you, Blix. And me. And Mr. Argyle.
0: I wasn't aware that Mr. Argyle was so expensive.
1: He is, if he's really a counter spy.
2: She's crazy.
1: Blix, you ought to know. You saw Argyle in Memphis. He is a counter spy, being in Georgia handy. They can take care of him tonight.
0: Valerie, you're being ridiculous. I trust Mr. Argyle as much as I trust you.
1: And how much is that? If Argyle's to be trusted, then who tried to kill him? Who murdered Clark? Blix, have you been sent here to get rid of us all?
0: Valerie.
1: What?
0: I heard a car outside for your men.
1: In the front room? What?
0: Go and ask them about the car.
1: But...
0: Please trust me, Valerie. Go and see.
1: Very well.
0: Listen, Argyle, don't waste a second. Both our lives depend on it. I know you're not really Argyle. I've known him since I saw you in the hospital in Memphis. I realized then that my game was up, so I sent you along to meet Valerie and Clark purposely as evidence of my goodwill. You are a counter-spy, aren't you?
2: What if I were?
0: I'm ready to tell you everything you want to know about this spy group in exchange for your letting me go free.
2: So you're the man sent out to wipe out this group?
0: Mm-hmm. The information the real Argyle sent us turned out all wrong. All of us are supposed to pay for that.
2: You don't add up, Blix. If you've been betraying your own friends by exposing Valerie Arden and Clark to me, why did you murder Clark?
0: A shrewd question, Mr. Argyle, or whatever your real name is. Frankly, I thought it best at the last moment to make myself look good, both to my own people at home and to you. Whatever happened, I'd have a good story to tell.
2: Smart boy.
0: Now, if you're really a counter-spy, well, let me go free. I can save us both and this woman. Those two plug uglies. If not, I'll have to kill you. Now.
2: Did you really hear a car outside?
0: Of course not. What's your answer?
2: I'm sure I hear a car. Maybe two.
0: You're evading my question, Mr. Argyle. That means that you're not a counter spy. Yes, I see. I've made a mistake. That's easily corrected with a gun.
3: Drop your gun, Blix. The house is surrounded.
4: What? Drop it, Blix.
3: Got it, Mr. Harding. Sorry. I was so close, Peter.
2: It's all right now. How about the woman?
3: Lieutenant Fabian, these men are out front. They've already got her and her two gunmen. And here we've got the murderer of Argyle and of Clark, haven't we?
0: Mr. Harding, you mistake me. I just made an important offer to this gentleman here. A full report.
3: Blix, I'll make you an offer. You give us that full report and we'll see that it reaches the government that employed you. They wanted this ring wiped out. Now you can report complete success with some help from the counter spy.

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5: Box 13, care of Star Times. I know my life is in danger. I think you can help me. I'm desperate and don't dare go to the police. Please, if you want to help, call at the Tivoli Theater box office for the ticket left there. Our handbill will tell you more.
6: Our handbill will tell you more. Yeah, that's the way it started. The note from the girl, Maria. The theater ticket. And then, murder.

0: And now, back to Box 13.
1: It was Thursday when I received a letter from Maria through Box 13. Some of the letters I get are from cranks, some from people who are just curious about a reporter-turned-fiction writer who advertises, "Adventure wanted. We'll go any place, do anything." But with this one, it was just like Susie said.
2: Gee, Mr. Holliday, it doesn't look like one of those crank letters or somebody that's just curious, thinks you're crazy or something.
1: How can you tell, Susie?
2: Oh, I don't know. Maybe it's just female ignition.
1: There's a dictionary over there, Susie. Look up ignition.
2: Don't you know what it means, Mr. Holliday? It's when a woman...
1: Skip it, Susie, skip it.
2: Oh, okay.
1: I'm supposed to pick up a ticket for tonight's show at the Tivoli. Take a look at this handbill. Torino. The Great Torino. Like his look, Susie?
2: Well, I don't know.
1: That's what I thought. Okay, Susie, close up shop for the day.
2: You're going to follow it up, huh?
1: That's the general idea, yes. I want to see what Maria has on her mind and why she's afraid. This was it. I pick up the ticket at the Tivoli. A big poster told me this was a charity affair with the acts doing a two-night stand. Tickets? $10 a throw. I circled around the lobby, looked at the acts advertised, singers, dancers, a dog act, and then there it was. A big life-size cut out of the Great Torino, complete with mustache and goatee. Nice-looking guy, maybe too smooth-looking, but it was what he was doing that made me take a better look. He held a rifle to his shoulder and was aiming it across the lobby at another cutout. And this one was a girl. Pretty? Mm-hmm. Big eyes, maybe a little scared looking, and looking straight across at the Great Torino and right into the barrel of that rifle pointed at her head. Well, if this was Maria, she had a right to have something on her mind. Anybody who stands up and lets a rifle be fired at her is earning a living the hard way. I was thinking about it when the call buzzer zizzed in my ear. I drifted in with a crowd during the overture and took my seat. First row, right on the aisle, easy to get at. An usherette shoved a program in my hands. The Great Torino was scheduled next to closing. Okay, that meant I'd have to sit through the rest of the acts. I did. It was skipping. But the Great Torino was something different. He had two assistants, a girl and a good-looking young guy. It was a magic act with class, and Torino was clever with his hands. He did a trunk effect. It was really great. And the girl who helped was the same girl whose cutout was in the lobby. Torino tied her with a rope, slipped a big canvas bag over her, then locked her in a trunk. He fired a shot, and bang, the girl came running down the aisle. And the trunk she was put in? Well, empty. All done in a split second, too. The Great Torino took his bow, but I noticed something. When he reached out to take the girl's hand and bow with her, she managed to be busy at something else. Okay. She didn't like him. He gave her a funny look, then walked to a rack and picked up a nice nickel-plated rifle. I sat up in my seat because the girl threw a quick look at me and a tiny nod. No one would have noticed it but me. I looked back at Torino, who was speaking.
3: Ladies and gentlemen, I wish to call your attention to my final effect. A most dangerous one. So dangerous that few illusionists will attempt it. The history of the magician's art has recorded several deaths during the feat. My assistant will go into the audience now and select a committee of volunteers who will please come upon the stage. Maria, if you please.
1: So the girl was Maria. I guess my cue was to be selected as one of the committee. I raised my hand. She picked me. I went on the stage with four others from the audience. Stood there while Torino went to the footlights and spoke again.
3: Please, the music. No music. Please, no music. Thank you. Now, ladies and gentlemen, I shall give the gentlemen of the committee this rifle. It may be examined thoroughly. Also, three bullets, which they may mark later for identification. Gentlemen, the rifle. And here, the bullets. Please mark the lead in any way you choose, unmistakably.
1: We took the rifle and the bullets. And the great Torino. Well, he had the audience sitting on the edges of their seats. No one knew exactly what was going to happen, and Torino wasn't going to tell them until the right time came. Then one of the other men on the committee spoke to me and...
4: Bullets look okay to you?
1: As good as any bullets can look. 22s, huh?
4: Yeah. How do we mark them?
1: Initials?
4: Yeah, good idea. The three of us cut our initials in the lead. That all right with you, mister?
1: Good. How about the rest of you?
5: Suits me. I've got a knife here.
1: Yeah, let me see the rifle.
4: Yeah, sure, here.
5: Rifle look okay? No gimmicks?
1: Well, not that I can see.
4: All right, my initials are cut in the bullet. You want to cut yours?
1: Oh, yes. I cut my initials, D.H., in one of the bullets. So we had three bullets with initials cut in the lead. No chance for substitution. Then Torino took the rifle and the bullets.
3: Thank you, gentlemen. Grazie tante. You are satisfied?
4: Sure, I am.
6: Yes.
3: Good. Now, if you will all watch closely, I shall load the bullets in the rifle. So, and what is your name, sir?
1: Holiday.
3: Good. Then, Mr. Holiday, if you will please hold the loaded rifle until I am ready for it.
1: Oh, sure.
3: In this way, there can be no trickery. Ladies and gentlemen, you saw me load the marked bullets, yes? So, and you have the loaded rifle. Good. Now, ladies and gentlemen, may I introduce once more Maria. Maria? The young lady is as courageous as she is lovely. Maria, you will take your place, please. Mr. Holiday, would you care to shoot at Maria?
1: Oh, no. No, thank you.
3: Then that leaves it up to me. No. The rifle, please.
1: Oh, here you are.
3: Thank you. Ladies and gentlemen, I shall ask for complete quiet. Thank you. Maria? You are ready?
7: Yes. I'm ready.
1: The great Torino walked to the other side of the stage. He raised the rifle to his shoulder, pointed it at Maria. She was pale as death. Her arms were tense, tight. Perspiration stood out on her forehead, and on mine, and on everyone in the audience. Then...
7: Oh!
1: So help me, this is what happened. A bullet appeared between Maria's teeth. She let it drop to a plate she held in her hands, then... And two more bullets popped between her teeth and fell to the plate. No one in the audience moved. No applause, just that tense feeling. Torino walked over, took the plate. His hands never touched the bullets. I'll swear to it. He walked to me and the other three men with me and...
3: Gentlemen... You will please to identify the bullets, yes? This one. Initials, T.G.
4: That's me. Yeah, that's mine, all right.
3: Thank you. And this one, K.R.
6: Mine.
3: Thank you. And the third, D.H.
1: That's mine. How did he do it? I don't know. All I know is that when I walked off the stage, Maria managed to get a note into my hands. When I read it later, it asked me to meet her at a little coffee shop about 3 blocks from the theater. All right, that's what I did. We sat in a booth, back out of the way, and Maria talked.
8: Thank you for coming, Mr. Holiday.
1: That's all right, Maria. I saw a great act, but what am I doing in it?
8: You can help me. Please help me.
1: How? Doing what?
8: You can keep Torino from killing me.
1: More coffee?
8: Didn't you hear me?
1: Oh, sure. Sure, but I don't get it.
8: You saw the act? The rifle trick?
1: Yeah, it was great.
8: Then you must see how easy it would be for Torino to kill me while doing it.
1: Slow up a little, Maria. Let's start from the beginning.
8: All right. You saw the other assistant.
1: You mean the good-looking kid?
8: That's Billy. I love him, and he loves me.
1: Then what's your problem?
8: Torino. He hates Billy. And he hates me for loving Billy.
1: Jealous?
8: Insanely.
1: Well, quit then.
8: I will. After tomorrow night's performance.
1: But why wait if you're afraid?
8: I won't be afraid if you're there.
1: What could I do?
8: Be on the committee again. If I think anything's wrong, I'll signal you.
1: And then?
8: Do anything. Drop the rifle, but don't give it back to Torino.
1: Now, wait a minute. How could he kill you?
8: He'd claim it was an accident. Three magicians or their assistants have been killed accidentally doing the trick. The mechanism of the gun goes wrong.
1: Giving away secrets, Maria?
8: I have to. There's a mechanism in the breech of the gun. It drops the real bullets down into Torino's hand when he closes the breech.
1: Oh, then I get an unloaded gun.
8: There are blanks in it. The mechanism substitutes them for the real bullets.
1: Hmm. That's good. And he slips the real bullets to you?
8: Yes, when he takes my hand to introduce me.
1: And you slip them into your mouth?
8: While the audience is watching Torino and the rifle.
1: I see. Maria?
8: Yes?
1: Why don't you go to the police?
8: Torino would know. He'd know.
1: How?
8: He watches me.
1: Then aren't you afraid he's watching now?
8: No, not tonight. I slipped away. I don't think I could manage it again. Don't you see, Mr. Holliday, you're my only chance. I saw your ad in the paper, Box 13.
1: You mean the police would ask him questions, and he'd lay low until he got the chance to...
8: Yes. Will you be there tomorrow night, Mr. Holliday? Look, I have a ticket for you here. The same seat. Please. Please.
1: All right, Maria. I'll be there.
8: Thank you. Thank you.
1: And we'll try to keep the trick from being trumped by the great Torino.

0: And now, back to Box 13 with Alan Ladd as Dan Holliday.
1: Well, it sounded like a great assignment. From the way the setup looked from where I sat, it gave the great Torino a perfect chance to kill Maria. I checked on Maria's story about the accidental deaths during the trick, and Jonesy at the Star Times verified it. A smart cookie like Torino could fake an accident, and who's going to pin the black ribbon on him? Nobody. Okay, it's up to you, Holliday, to figure it out. Next night, I sat in the same seat and watched Torino go through his act. The trunk thing, still great, knocked the audience off their seats. Me, too. Couldn't figure it. But the big stuff was still to come, the rifle trick. I went on the stage, kept my eyes on Maria. I marked one of the bullets again. Oddly enough, Torino didn't seem to recognize me. That was all right with me.
2: And now, ladies and gentlemen...
1: Torino went through his same spiel, word for word. I kept my eyes on Maria. But it was as though she had never seen me before in her life. She looked... Well, it sounds silly, but she looked hypnotized. Then I heard Torino saying to me...
2: Mr. Holliday, would you care to shoot at Maria?
1: No, thank you. Torino looked at me hard. My name and my face together might have tipped him. There was a funny look in his eyes. I stared at Maria. Not a sign from her.
2: Maria, you are ready?
3: Yes, I'm ready.
1: I relaxed a little. She hadn't given me a sign. Everything was all right, and then...
2: Maria! Maria!
1: She dropped. Maria dropped. And right between her eyes was a little round hole.
4: Look, Holliday. Is that straight, that story?
1: Sure it is, Kling. She was afraid she'd be killed.
4: But you say she didn't give you a high sign.
1: No, she didn't even look at me.
4: But she told you if there was anything wrong, she'd tip you.
1: Yes, but she didn't tip me.
4: Okay. Sergeant.
5: Yes, sir, Lieutenant.
4: Get Torino over here.
5: Yes, sir. All right, you. Lieutenant Kling wants you.
4: Got any ideas, Holliday?
1: I'm dry. Bone dry, Kling.
4: What about this guy, Billy, she told you about?
1: I told you.
4: Okay.
2: I tell you, it was accident. Something she was go wrong. Please.
4: Quiet. Now, look.
2: Accident. No. She's wrong. Accident that happened. You're so... I am an artist. You tell me I do something wrong. No. It is wrong.
4: Holy mackerel. Sergeant.
2: A million times.
4: Sergeant.
6: Yes, sir.
4: Put this guy in his dressing room. Keep him there until he blows off that head of steam.
2: Wrong, you know.
4: But watch his door.
2: Please, listen to me.
4: And the window from outside.
6: Yes, sir. Come on, Houdini. Come on.
1: It's funny, Clint.
4: I'm hysterical, I don't think. What's funny?
1: The girl Maria. I don't think she knew me tonight. She looked right at me. Didn't give me a tumble.
4: Yeah? So?
1: She told me she'd signal me if anything was wrong. I don't get it. But it looks as though she...
4: She what?
1: She deliberately let Torino fire a gun she knew was set to kill her.
4: That makes great sense.
1: I know, no sense at all. And besides that,
7: there... Get away with it. You're going to let him tell you it was all an accident. Well, don't believe it. He killed her.
4: That's Billy.
1: Kling.
4: What?
1: Let me ask him a couple of things.
4: Now, look, Holliday, I'm in charge of this case. You're in on a rain check.
1: Okay, but I'm in, huh?
4: Yeah, for the one reason that Maria told you about it, and
7: he killed her. It wasn't an accident.
4: Oh, I better go help the sergeant.
1: Any objections if I mosey along with you?
4: None. Just keep your mouth closed, that's all.
1: Sure.
7: All right.
1: So I listened while Kling asked questions. But there was something knocking at the back of my head, asking to be let in. Something I'd seen, heard, remembered. I didn't know. But what bothered me was Maria not giving me a signal. When she said she'd know if Torino was up to something. Billy answered Kling's questions.
7: No, no! All I know is that Torino bluffed Maria. He said he'd kill her if he saw me hanging around her.
8: Who loads the rifle with blanks?
7: Maria.
8: Maria. She do it tonight?
7: She always does it.
1: Maria loaded the rifle herself. She did. Before the performance. So I got an idea. I left the stage where the investigation was going on, and I walked backstage toward the dressing rooms. I wanted to talk to Torino, but there was a large blue cop sitting at the door. He looked at me and...
9: Well, Holliday.
1: Oh, hi, Murph.
9: I feel lousy.
1: Oh, that's too bad. Say, think I could talk to Torino?
9: No,
1: Oh, now, look, you can watch and listen. Tell Kling everything that goes on.
9: Playing detective, Holiday?
1: Nope, playing a hunch.
9: What about?
1: Why not listen and find out? And if you learn anything, tell Kling. And you might learn something good.
9: You mean something that might break the case?
1: Yeah, might.
9: Oh, well,
1: What's the matter, Murph? Can't you use a couple of stripes?
9: Aye, sure. Oh, okay. But I'm standing right here, understand?
1: Sure.
9: Right. Hey, you, get up and... Oh, brother, look! Ain't nobody gonna ask him no questions.
1: No, I don't think he's in any shape to answer.
9: A promotion, you say? A promotion? I'll be lucky if I ain't fouled up for good. This guy's been knifed right under my nose.
1: That's right. Somebody stabbed Torino. He was as dead as Maria. And nobody saw anybody go in or out of the dressing room. There was one window. It was open. But the officer outside swore he had his eye on it. Nobody in or out. And nobody in the room but Torino. Well, the knife was in his back, so suicide was out. Kling and his boys turned the room upside down. Torino's apparatus and trunks were shoved around. Still nobody. And it turned out nobody had a motive for killing Torino except Billy.
10: Me? Me? Are you crazy? I never left the stage. I was talking to you. I was answering questions. I can't be in two places at once, can I?
1: He was so right. Kling was tearing his hair. Then more questions. The rest of the acts were strangers to Torino. Knew nothing about him. I was thinking about it when something hit me. Something Billy had said. While Kling was still firing questions, I got to a phone. Hello? Oh, hiya, Kenny. Still running that private eye? Swell. Do something for me, will you? Okay. Put a man on the Tivoli Theater right now and get him to tail a guy named Billy. Huh? Here's what he looks like. About 5'9", stocky, light complexion, wearing gray suit.
11: Mr. Holiday.
1: Hiya, Susie. Any messages?
11: Uh-huh. The detective agency called.
1: And what? What's the message?
11: Oh, I wrote it down shorthand. Here. Trail Billy in shoe. No, wait a minute. Ooh, terrible ink. I got it. To insurance company this morning. He placed claim for double indemnity policy for his wife, Maria Baker.
12: Hey, wait a minute, Mr. Holiday. That's not all.
1: That's enough. I'll see you later, Susie.
13: Torino.
1: Step on it, Jonesy.
13: Oh, you want odd facts? It takes time to find them, even in the morgue of the Star Times.
1: Okay, Jonesy, okay, but hurry up, will you?
13: Ah, here we are. Torino, born Italy.
1: Skip that. How long has he been in the country?
13: 6 months. Noted magician in Italy and Europe before the war.
1: Only 6 months? Now, Jonesy, if you were a magician, you wanted assistance. How would you get them?
13: Advertising a billboard, magazine for show folks. What else?
1: Where can I see the last 6 months' copies of the billboard?
13: Right, I got a local office in town. All the copies you want. Hey, where are you going?
1: Thanks, Jonesy. I'll be seeing you. I've got a lot of reading to do. 6 months' copies of the billboard. I looked through every one of them, and when my eyes were falling out of my head, I saw it. An advertisement. The one I wanted. And the one that tied up with something Billy said. And something I saw during Torino's act. I tried to get Kling on the phone, but no dice. He was out. I left word for him to meet me at the Tivoli, and I went there myself. There was nobody there but the watchman. The $5 bill got me in. Oh, there's no place gloomier than backstage in an empty theater. I headed for Torino's dressing room. Because I had a good idea how someone got in and stabbed Torino, then disappeared. I opened the door, stepped inside. was dark. The shade on the window must have been down. I was fumbling for the light switch when somebody pulled the shade on me.
2: Oh!
4: Got any idea who slugged you, Holiday?
1: Yeah, Kling, I have.
4: All right, who?
1: Billy, maybe.
4: No dice. He didn't come near this place. We had a tail on him.
1: Do you know about the insurance?
4: Sure, but he couldn't have killed his wife because she loaded the blanks into the gun.
1: Uh-huh. And the medical examiner's report on the bullet that killed her? What about that?
4: 22.
1: And no initials on it?
4: No, none. So it looks like this Maria deliberately planned her own death. It wasn't an accident. If it had been, the bullet in her head would have been marked.
1: Kling put out a dragnet.
4: For who?
1: For the one who slugged me.
4: I'll cut it, Holiday. If you know anything, spill it before I lose my temper. Who do you want to pick up?
1: Here's a description. Young woman, about 26.
4: 26.
1: Brown hair.
4: Brown hair.
1: Lovely blue eyes.
4: Blue eyes.
1: About 5'2".
4: 5'2".
1: Worked as a magician's assistant.
4: Hey, what are you giving me? That's Maria.
1: Uh-huh, Maria.
4: She's dead, you dope.
1: You mean her twin sister's dead, Kling.
4: Twin sister? What are you talking about?
1: The trunk effect Torino worked. Could have only been done with twins. Billy tipped me off on it.
4: Billy?
1: Sure, when he said nobody could be in two places at once. And Torino advertised in the billboard for twins.
4: You aren't dreaming this.
1: Put out a dragnet for Maria.
4: Who stabbed Torino?
1: Maria. She got her twin sister to take her place in the rifle trick last night. That's why I didn't get a signal from her. The sister didn't know me from Adam.
4: Now look, Holiday, we searched this dressing room. There was nobody in it when Torino was stabbed.
1: Maria was here. Look. False back in this cabinet. Good old magician's gimmick. She was here all the while. Maria and Billy took out an insurance policy on her and planned to make me the patsy. Because I'd testify that she told me Torino hated her, that she was scared. Torino was knifed to keep him from spilling about the twins. Billy was in the clear on that because he had an alibi when Torino was killed. Okay, Kling?
4: Okay. We'll put out a dragnet.

0: they got her, Mr. Holliday?
1: Yeah, Susie. They got her.
0: Gee, sounds just like a story.
1: Uh-huh.
0: Only nobody will believe it.
1: Look, I've got a knot on my forehead to prove it. Well, does that make you hysterical?
0: No, but I was just thinking.
1: Don't be reckless, Susie. What about?
0: I was just thinking, with that bump, you'll have to wear off-the-face hats for a while.
1: You're a great help. Good night, Susie.
2: Next week, same time, Alan Ladd stars as Dan Holliday in Box 13. Alan Ladd appears through the courtesy of Paramount Pictures and may currently be seen in Wild Harvest. Box 13 is directed by Richard Sandville with original story by Russell Hughes and original music composed and conducted by Rudy Schrager. The part of Susie is played by Sylvia Picker. This is a Mayfair production.
3: Ladies and gentlemen, the ringing of that phone bell means mystery, adventure.
4: Nero Wolf's office, Archie Goodwin speaking. Mr. Wolf? Yeah, he's right here. Who's this?
5: Archie, hang up. Don't ask questions.
4: You have a what?
5: Archie, it's past your bedtime.
4: Well, I'm afraid, Mr. Wolf, it's past his bedtime.
5: Your bedtime.
4: It's a client, boss.
5: That's what I was afraid of. Foolish.
4: Hello? Hello?
5: Well, why do you look so bewildered?
4: He's coming right over. He says he's got a date. With murder.

gentlemen, is the detective genius who rates the knife and fork the greatest tools ever invented by man. The ponderous, brilliant, and unpredictable Nero Wolf, created by Rex Stout and brought to you in a new series of adventures over this NBC network in the person of Mr. Sidney Greenstreet.

0: Tonight's story, The Case of the Calculated Risk, was as strange and baffling as any Nero Wolfe had to deal with. It started late one night when a big-shouldered man sporting a reddish beard and billing himself as Dave Caffrey pushed his way in, walked up to Nero Wolfe's desk, and rocked him with this opener.
1: Tomorrow morning, Mr. Wolfe, I'm going to kill a man.
2: I beg your pardon, sir?
1: I'm going to kill a man with these two hands.
2: I've been told strange things across this desk, Mr. Caffrey. This is the first time a murderer has confided his intention to me in advance. This man you speak of.
1: I'm not telling you his name. I'm not telling you where I'm going to meet him. The session tomorrow is going to be private and personal. But if anything happens to me between now and then, I want you to take over.
2: Mr. Caffrey, do you seriously think I could assist you in a matter of private vengeance?
1: That's not what I'm asking. This guy deserves to die. I plan to kill him with these two hands, me, myself. But if I slip up, if he gets me first, I want you to see that justice is done.
2: And I assure you, sir...
1: I told you this guy deserves to die. Let me tell you why. Years ago down south, there were three men in business together, partners. Me and two others.
2: You know, Bugacci, if Mr. Caffrey doesn't mind.
1: You're wasting your time, Wolf. The names I'll use will be phony. I won't give you anything you can check back on.
2: We'll take our chance, sir. Please proceed.
1: It happened in a town about 40 miles from the place where we had our business. We'd gone there to collect some money, the three of us. Carl, Mitch, and me. Dave Caffrey. But all we collected was bad news. So bad that Carl hadn't even given our right names at the hotel. Said he was scared some of our creditors would come hitting up on us for what we owed. Three of us had some drinks, and we'd been pacing around for nearly an hour. I can still remember the way Mitch stood and looked at me. And then up at Carl, when Carl suddenly pulled to a stop and came out with this idea of his.
3: So, Dave, you've got 6,000 cash on hand. You counted it, Mitch.
4: Well, didn't we make it 6,240, Carl?
3: Whichever. We've got this 6,000 odd, plus some slow accounts receivable against debts of 38,000. With three of us trying to live from the business, we haven't got a chance.
1: Well, we ain't got much of a one, Carl, but...
3: It's hopeless, Dave. With two partners, though...
4: Two partners? You reckon on pulling out, Carl?
3: I say we cut card for it, Mitch. Low man drops out.
1: Break up the partnership? After sticking together all these
4: years? Oh, wait a minute, Dave. Wait a minute. Maybe Carl's right. Maybe this could work. Carl, you mean the low man drops out clean? Right now?
3: Right now, Mitch. Other two to take over assets and debts and see if they can get this thing back in the black.
4: Okay, Carl. Get the cards out.
3: Dave?
1: Well, that's what you guys want.
3: Okay, then. Here's a new deck. Shuffle them, Mitch.
4: All shuffled.
3: Cut them, Dave. Go ahead, Mitch. You get first pick. Spread them if you like.
4: Here goes.
3: Ah, six. Your turn, Dave.
1: Okay. 9 o'clock.
4: Lucky guy, Dave. That puts you in whatever Carl pulls.
3: I'll pull it fast. There she is.
4: Denise.
3: Sorry, Mitch. That leaves you elected.
1: Well, Mitch, I'm sorry, too. Guess we all had a fair whack at it, but...
4: Hey, wait a minute. Wait a minute. Let me see that ace again, Carl.
3: Easy, Mitch. I said I was sorry,
4: look,
3: but...
4: Look, Dave.
1: Yeah, what is it, Mitch?
4: All the aces are marked. Carl, I'm going to cram this dick right down your crooked throat.
5: Oh, look out, Mitch. He's got a knife.
4: Sure. Oh.
1: Carl, you...
3: All right. I've cut him for keeps. What do we do now?
1: What do we do? Look, Carl, I didn't mark those cards. I didn't kill Mitch. And what's more...
3: Shut up, Dave. We're both in and out now. Come on. Let's get out of here.
1: Now what, Carl?
3: Look, Dave. This is where we split up. Two men together, easy to trace. You head one way, I go the other.
1: Yeah, but the door, I got no money.
3: Here. I'll split up the 6,000. This is your hair. Here, stick the envelope in your pocket. Now, grab that tray. Get set. I'll catch the next one going the other way. Get going, Dave!
1: That's how it was, Mr. Wolfe. It all happened so fast that I...
2: This man you call Carl. He would seem to be one of the world's choice creatures, Mr. Gaffrey.
1: When I thought to look in that envelope he gave me, I found $40 and a few folds of wrapping paper in it. I was mad enough to... Well, I got off the freight and intended to go back, but... Then I picked up a paper.
2: And read all about the murder of your friend Mitch with the statement that Carl had accused you of the crime. And that the police believed him in view of your escape.
1: That's it.
2: Classical, but not at all original.
1: Well, I was young then and stupid. And I'd had those drinks to start with.
2: And you spent the intervening years hunting down the man Carl, am I correct?
1: Yeah. I tramped the country from east to west, from north to south. Tramped it for years, searching for him. And yesterday, I located him. He's a big wheel these days up on that 37th floor of his. But tomorrow, when I get...
2: Yes, Mr. Caffrey, the 37th floor of...
1: Never mind what building.
0: Now, wait a minute, Caffrey. If you expect Mr. Wolf to help you...
1: I don't want him to help me. I'll help myself. But if I slip up, I know Wolf's reputation well enough to know that he'll never rest till this rotten, chiseling murderer is sitting in the chair. That's why I've come here. Just to provide a backstop in case my dear friend of long ago manages to get the best of me.
2: How will we know?
1: You see this envelope? Read what it says.
2: Nero Wolf, 601 West 35th Street, New York. Delivered to him in case of my death.
1: That's right. And this envelope was $500. Nearly all I've got in the world. Along with it, the full details on that knifing. Real names, dates. The proof you'll need in case I don't finish it up.
2: Go on.
1: Tonight, Mr. Wolf, I'm going to give this envelope to the manager of the hotel where I'm stopping. I'm calling on, well, Carl. Tomorrow at noon, right after his secretary goes to lunch. If I'm not back in my hotel at 1 o'clock tomorrow afternoon, the hotel manager will deliver this envelope to you. Is that clear?
2: Perfectly. But you don't think I'm going to allow you to go through with this wire plan, do you?
1: You can't stop me. And don't have Goodwin follow me. I'd lose him in 2 blocks. Good night.
0: Shall I try to tail him, boss?
2: No use, Archie. Get Inspector Kramer on the phone at once. I want the police to help us head off this murder. Nero Wolf speaking.
5: It's Archie. I'm calling from the morgue.
2: And?
5: They found Caffrey's body in a subway washroom, mugged and stabbed. Wallet gone, pockets cleaned out, no envelope.
2: Just 2 hours ago he was here. No envelope, eh?
5: Gone.
2: Witnesses? As it well might look, except for
5: a guy named Carl. How much do I tell Kramer?
2: All of it. Ask the inspector to start queries throughout the South on the original killing.
5: The original killing? Look.
2: It's our best chance of getting a description of the man called Carl. The original killing and the partnership. Starting from, say, 8 years ago and working back to the middle 20s. Tell him to concentrate on towns and railway lines. Pictures and dentistry. Fingerprints to Washington. Kramer will know.
5: And if I come across a haystack, do I keep my eye out for needles?
2: We are going to find Carl, Archie. We are going to find him if it takes him now till doomsday.
0: Mr. Wolf, let's face it, we're licked.
2: Licked, Archie?
0: 3 days now. We found Caffrey's hotel here in New York. No traceable phone calls. Not a witness has turned up on that subway washroom party. And Kramer says he's getting nowhere with those answers from the Southland.
2: The original story is bound to come slowly, Archie. We are asking a check on the unsolved killings of a dozen states over a 20-year period.
0: And what now?
2: You start trudging, Archie.
0: Trudging?
2: Through office buildings. Through 37 floors of many office buildings. You keep trudging till we find him.
0: Oh, now, wait a minute, Mr. Wolf. This is a big city, remember? I might have to go through hundreds of buildings.
2: This morning, Archie, the Municipal Reference Library informed me that there are exactly 34 buildings of 37 floors or higher in Manhattan. Now, when you rule out the United Nations building, hotels...
0: Okay. Maybe not so many 37 floors, but lots of offices per floor. Maybe 40 or 50. Call it 30 times 40, and you've still got 1,200 to start with. And you don't know what kind of business, you don't know what Carl's real name is, you don't even know what he looks like. There could be 4,000 men like him.
2: 4,000 affluent men, Archie?
0: Yeah, well, all right. Caffrey said he was in the chips, though. You know, for a guy who'd been bumming around, that could mean anything from 10 grand a year up. Hey, wait a minute. That cuts your field to 1,000.
2: 1,000 tall men?
0: Tall? I've been over those notes. Caffrey didn't say he was tall.
2: As plainly as you could ask. Caffrey was almost your height, but he said Mitch stood and looked at me. And then he looked up at Carl. Up, Archie. That makes Carl your height or taller.
0: Yeah. Well, maybe Caffrey and Mitch were sitting down, and Carl was,
2: Caffrey told us the three were standing at the time. Check your notes. I've studied them.
0: Okay. Maybe that does cut it down some. Yeah, it's still a lot of citizens that start checking for a southern accent.
2: Don't rely on accent, Archie. Carl has had many years to lose any accent he might have had.
0: Yeah, that's true.
2: And so we narrow it, Archie. A man almost surely tall. A man not using the name he was born with. A man with an unexplained gap in his past.
0: I ought to be able to reach right out and tap him.
2: You go skeptical again, Archie.
0: Well, it's still a pretty big haystack.
2: Let's see if we can't trim it some more. On these building lists I've been going over, I've ruled out for now the members of professions requiring lengthy formal training. Medical men, lawyers, scientists of most kind.
0: Yeah, that's chopping it down. I'll admit that.
2: I'll have further eliminations as we get into it. And I'm putting Saul Panzer on a second list this afternoon. Some of the credit references I'll handle by phone.
0: So I start trudging, huh?
2: You start trudging. And remember, Archie, since you'll probably be operating through secretaries, you're looking for a murderer named Carl. Not for a new set of telephone numbers to brighten your winter.
6: Tall? I don't know what you're peddling, Goodwin, but if my boss put his elevator shoes on and stood on a box, he'd still be down somewhere around my necktie. If he stood on his money, though, we'd need a helicopter to get up near his shoelaces.
0: Jonas, do you mind if I sit down?
7: Why, of course not, Mr. Goodwin.
0: Oh, thanks. You know, I've been in 12 offices on this floor, and you're the first girl who's seen the importance of this survey first crack out of the box.
7: Well, I'm sort of new here, and I try to pay attention.
0: Oh, you're not just beautiful. You've got a head on you. Is Mr. McLean in?
7: Well, he's at lunch right now.
0: Lunch? Oh, that reminds me. Know any good restaurants up this way?
7: Well, I was just going to the downstairs drugstore myself. But I wouldn't say
0: that. Well, come on. Put your bonnet on and let's skip the drugstore. This meal is on the Executive Resources Survey. There you are, boss. The boil down.
2: Tinsley, McLean, Fernandes, Tessero, and Kaplan. All five of them tall, all five a little misty in the background. You and Saul have done well, Archie. Very well. But I'm crossing off Fernandes and Kaplan.
0: Why?
2: The Credit Bureau report clears Fernandes, and Kaplan was on a special war job. The FBI x-rayed his record twice.
0: Leaving J.P. Tinsley, Carson McLean, and Philip Tesro, huh?
2: I'd like to see all three here, Archie. Get them here one way or another. And so you do admit that Tinsley isn't your real name.
8: Mr. Wolf, are you a blackmailer or what?
2: I'm a licensed private investigator, sir. Any disclosure you make will be kept in confidence, provided it doesn't touch on the case I'm engaged on.
8: You haven't said what the case is.
2: I don't intend to. If you prefer to explain this mysterious gap in your background at the district attorney's office...
8: Well, I'm using the name Tinsley because I've got an undivorced first wife out on the coast. We broke up 20 years ago, but she said she'd see to it that I never married again. And she knew where I was today. Well, I don't say I'm a saint, but she's a vindictive woman.
2: I see. May I have names, dates, and places starting 1924?
9: I can't quite understand your interest, Mr. Wolf.
2: It's rather complicated, to put it briefly, Mr. McLean. I'm working in the interest of a client, Our people have found this puzzling gap in your background, and I'd appreciate such clarification as you may be able to supply.
9: But I told you, Mr. Goodwin, I was raised and educated in the Orient. Until 32, I was in business with my father in China.
2: Where you say your father died?
9: Died. With the Depression, I returned to New York, started this importing business in a small way, weathered through the early 30s, and I think my bankers can assure you of my standing today.
2: They've done so. Carson McLean and Company has an excellent credit rating.
9: Thank you, Mr. Wolf.
2: To switch somewhat abruptly, Mr. McLean, would you happen to remember how you spent the evening of the 19th?
9: Of this month?
2: Of this month.
9: Well, I could hardly... Wait. You say the 19th. Would that have been on a Tuesday?
2: Yes, it was Tuesday.
9: Well, that simplifies it. I'm nearly always at the office on Tuesday nights dictating the revisions in our weekly wholesalers' lists. Let me see. Yes, I was there on the 19th. Had a tray sent in. Miss Tunis and I worked till just after midnight.
2: Miss Helen Tunis, the secretary Mr. Goodwin spoke of.
9: She's been with me for 2 or 3 months.
2: Miss Tunis can confirm this dictation on the night of the 19th?
9: Of course. And Mr. Wolfe, your manner is so persuasive that I'd scarcely realize you're asking some extraordinary searching questions. May I ask why in the world you...
2: If you'll indulge me, Mr. McLean, my prying is nearly concluded. You say you were in China until 1932. Mr. Tesro, I'll be brutally frank. We know that your name is not Tesro. And we know that you served a prison term from 34 to 38 for arson. I'd like some straight answers.
10: I didn't say I wouldn't answer your questions.
2: The past can remain your own, provided...
10: Now, look, Mr. Wolf. I've been going straight for 12 years. And this business of mine is on the level. Now, if this is a shakedown...
2: I'm asking where you were on the night of the 19th.
10: And I'm telling you I stayed in town. I ate alone. And I went to a movie. I caught the 11:35 for Stanford. And that's all there is to it.
2: You're denying that you were ever in business in the South?
10: I was born in the South, but I haven't been back there since I was a kid.
2: What about the arson?
10: I put in 4 years squaring for that mistake.
2: Let's start again, Mr. Tesro. You say you were in Cincinnati in 1931.
0: Okay, Mr. Wolf, 3 candidates and we're still on the 1-yard line. Our 1-yard line. Tesoro McLean Tinsley. No, rule out McLean. He gave references enough for those years in China. And with Helen Tunis, he's got the one firm alibi we've laid on to. Caffery was killed before midnight.
2: With conditions as they are in the Far East, Archie, it'll be weeks before cables came back on McLean's claims.
0: Claims? You figure the whole Chinese background's a fake?
2: I want you to see Miss Tunis again, Archie. Taking all precautions for her safety. And this is one time I give you permission to ply her with all the attentions you can contrive.
0: Are we far enough to pull tails on any of these three?
2: I've got Saul Panza on Tesro. And Saul promised to have men on Tinsley and McLean. Pictures of the three have gone to Kramer for circulation in the South.
0: Oh, no answer yet from the coast on Tinsley, huh?
2: Not yet. For the moment, Archie, you'll concentrate on Helen Tunis.
0: Helen, I've got to see you tonight.
7: I'd love to, Archie.
0: Now, look,
7: but...
0: Helen, I phoned you to come out in the car to this way because I didn't want McLean to know we're talking. Do you still say you got that new mink coat on your own money?
7: Mr. Goodwin, I don't know what right you
0: Helen,
7: have
0: if you
7: to...
0: get 5 guys to buy your stuff, it's your business.
7: Mr. McLean said his wife might be sending detectives around. You can go right back to your old Mrs. McLean and tell
0: easy,
7: her that I...
0: Easy, Helen, easy.
7: He was dictating to me.
0: You know, baby, the harder you lie, the prettier you look. But if this is a fake alibi, and if you keep propping it up, you're going to find yourself in trouble. Bad trouble. Now, how about it? Do I see you at your apartment tonight, or would you rather come down with me to Nero Wolf's right now?
7: Archie, I... All right. I can't go with you now, and I've got a dinner date with my aunt tonight that I can't break, but I'll try to be back at my apartment by 11.
2: Archie. Nero Wolf speaking.
5: This is Archie, Mr. Wolf. I'm at Helen Tunis' apartment.
2: Well?
9: trouble?
5: Not for her anymore, poor kid. I got here 3 minutes ago and found her strangled. Couldn't have happened more than half an hour ago.
2: McLean.
5: McLean. Didn't Saul Panza say he was getting a tail on him?
2: He was a new man and he lost him. I should have left you on McLean, Archie.
5: Yeah, we were both wrong. What do you want me to do?
2: Phone the police immediately. Come back then. I'll phone Kramer myself.
9: DeWolf, I'm still kicking myself for that.
2: Look out, Archie.
11: Too late, Mr. Wolf. Keep coming right in, Goodwin. With your hands up. No, I wouldn't try that.
9: McLean.
11: And keep your hand out of that desk drawer, Wolf.
2: This time you're too late, McLean. My hand's in the drawer, and I think I'll leave it there.
11: You don't think I'd shoot?
2: I'm sure you would. But you've got two of us to cover now. No, Archie, don't try to draw yet.
9: How'd you get in here, McLean?
2: He surprised me after making his way in through the area way below, and of course it had to be Fritz's night out.
11: I caught your fat friend just 2 seconds before he could get in his call to the police, Goodwin. I overheard his talk with you from the hallway here.
2: My apologies for not growing up sooner, Archie.
11: Get your hand out of that drawer. Pull it out without the gun, Wolf, or I'll let you have it now.
2: I refuse to, McLean. Seems obvious that you mean to kill us in any case.
11: I'm afraid that's true, Wolf. But when you called me here and Goodwin started making dates with Helen Tunis...
9: Poor kid, I told her not to talk to you.
11: He didn't, Goodwin. I've been scared of you and Wolf since I followed Colby here that first night.
9: Colby?
11: You knew him as Caffrey. I caught up with him afterward in that subway washroom. No, keep that hand up and watch that gun of yours, Wolf. When I found that envelope on him and read the letter to you contained in it, I knew he hadn't spilled the whole South Carolina story to you.
2: South Carolina? Would the original knifing have been taking place anywhere near Hampton or Jasper Counties?
11: Hampton County. But our business is over the line in Georgia. It doesn't matter now.
2: Pity, Archie. We learned this afternoon that we were growing warm on South Carolina. Mr. McLean, may I ask what you hope to achieve by this insane project of disposing of Mr. Goodwin and myself?
11: I'm buying time, Wolf. I've 90,000 in small bills in that bag there, plus a plane ticket to Buenos Aires. I've got a silencer on this gun. If you two aren't found till tomorrow morning, I'll be out of the country before they start looking for me.
2: You don't think the police will put out an alarm for you when they find the body of Helen Tunis?
11: Goodwin left it to you to report that. Remember?
2: Let's remind ourselves to be prompter on reporting deaths, Archie.
9: Starting with our own, Mr. Wolf?
11: Glad you can take it that way, Goodwin.
9: You actually think you can knock the two of us off?
11: I'm about to find out, Goodwin.
2: One moment, McLean. You've never been a real gambler. You know that. With marked cards, of course. But you're not the man to face a sure loss now.
11: A sure loss?
2: The loss of your life. Within seconds after you try to pull that trigger.
11: I told you I had a silencer. You think anyone will hear the shots?
2: There'll be more shots than you count on. My hand's on a pistol now in this drawer, and Mr. Goodwin has a .38 in his shoulder holster.
11: You can't shoot through the desk, and Goodwin won't get a chance to draw.
2: You're an intelligent man, McLean. Vicious, but intelligent. May I describe the certainty of your immediate death? If you don't throw that pistol on the desk and give yourself up...
11: There are two of you, I know that, but...
2: McLean, you must be aware that in the actual fact, exceedingly few men are killed instantly by a single shot, even from a pistol of heavy caliber. The one you hold is a .32.
9: And it's a .45 in that drawer, McLean.
2: I assure you, McLean, that neither of us will surrender the weapons we have. Should you start shooting... We'll both do our best to draw and keep firing till you're dead.
11: You're stalling, Wolf. What have I got to lose by trying for you both now?
2: Your life? I'll correct that. The loss of some 6 or 8 weeks of your life, possibly months. Whatever the time necessary to bring you to trial and to convict you and execute you for the murders you've committed.
11: Suppose I cancel you out and then take my chances with Goodwin.
2: A better choice, but still a dubious one. I'm fat, exceedingly fat. And for perhaps the first time in my life, I'm thoroughly grateful for that. My bulk affects the calculation, McLean.
9: McLean, you could pull off all 7 shots and still not hit Mr. Wolf where it counts. If you have to start, you better start on me.
2: You exaggerate, Archie, and I thank you for the gallantry of it. No, it's quite likely that with two or three shots, McLean might well dispose of me, but not with your first shot, McLean, and we'll not permit you many more than your first.
11: Look, if I promise to do no more than tie you two up to give me my head start, will you toss in your guns?
2: Of course not. Do I speak for us both, Archie?
0: Check. I say let's start it now.
11: Wolf, if I give you half of what's in that bag, would you forget these admissions I've made and help on my defense?
2: I've told you I refuse to bargain. I think that I should count five. If your weapon hasn't been tossed on the desk by then, I'll do my best to get my pistol into action. Are you in the court, Archie?
0: Start counting.
11: Wait a minute, Mr. Wolf.
2: One.
11: If I trade half that bag for no shooting and 1 hour start, no tying up, just your promise that...
2: Two.
11: All the bag for a half hour start, 90,000.
2: Three. Are you ready, Archie?
0: All set, sir. Except if you're the one who walks out of this, call up every number in my little red book, huh? And tell each girl I was thinking of her just before you got the five.
2: Agreed. I resume four.
11: Okay. You win.
0: Holy sweet Susan, it worked, it worked.
2: A commendable choice, McLean, for us at least. You see, I'm afraid I forgot to mention one slight factor which might have operated in your favor.
0: What's that, boss?
2: I must confess, Archie, that my 45 is in the upstairs den where I took it to oil it last night.
0: Holy cow, you didn't have a gun?
11: Why, you dirty...
0: Take it easy, McLean, I've really got one. Oh, by the way, Mr. Wolf, signals off on those women, huh? When my heart gets back down out of my throat, I'll call him myself.
2: I'll trouble you for a beer first, Archie. And then if you'll be good enough to phone Inspector Kramer, you can bid him pick up his triple...

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3: Are you willing to undertake a dangerous mission behind the enemy lines, knowing you may never return alive?
4: What you have just heard is the question asked during the war to agents of the OSS, ordinary citizens, who to this question answered, yes.
3: This is Cloak and Dagger.

0: Black warfare. Espionage, international intrigue. These are the weapons of the OSS. In today's adventure, The Secret Box, concerning an American agent who was sent into a Japanese-infested jungle to take back a prisoner. The role of John Marco, the OSS agent, is played by comedy star Jerry Lester. The story is suggested by actual incidents recorded in the Washington files of the Office of Strategic Services. A story that can now be told.
1: I always carry this little box around with me. I never knew when it might come in handy. It was about as big as a small lunchbox, and, well, to begin at the beginning, I happened to be in the radio room at OSS headquarters in Bamo that night when the message came through.
2: Have important Japanese captive for you. Can you come get him? Come soon. Jap patrol only few mile away. Again, for OSS headquarters in Bamo, from Agent Terry.
1: So that's how Harry Stevens and I happened to be in an AT-18 flying over Agent Terry's position about 86 miles behind enemy lines in Burma. And like I say, I had this little box in my knapsack. Oh, in case I forgot to mention it, my name is Johnny Marco. Snappy songs and witty sayings. Just mention my name in Sheboygan. Oh, they loved me in Sheboygan.
3: Yeah, I know, Marco.
1: Hey, Harry, did I ever tell you about my last date in Frisco before I went overseas?
3: I can hardly wait.
1: Her name was Rose. She had a name like a flower and a face like a weed. I called her Cream of Wheat because she was so mushy.
3: Marco, I have but one thing to say to you.
1: Well, talk to me.
3: I hope you live to be as old as your jokes.
1: You know the trouble with you, Harry?
3: Mm.
1: You don't realize you're carting around $1 million worth of talent. I tell you, they love me.
3: In Sheboygan, I know.
1: That's the city, yeah.
3: Now, hang on. Gonna take a dive, see if I can find the landing strip.

0: We had figured our checkpoints carefully. But when we reached our rendezvous, all we could see was a rough field with a Buddhist pagoda at the far end. Nothing else. No landing strip, no markers, no one waiting downstairs. Just a rough field covered with brush. We knew something must have gone wrong.
1: I don't get it, Marco.
0: Well, the Japs probably closed in and they're afraid to come out of hiding.
1: Oh, great. Live Jap prisoners aren't dropped in our laps every day.
0: Hey, Harry.
1: Huh?
0: Who is this Agent Terry, anyway?
1: Oh, missionary. He's been working with the tribe of Anglo-Burmese for years. Colonel says he's already radioed back a lot of information on enemy positions. This is the first prisoner he's ever taken. What a rotten break.
0: Well, look, circle around again. Maybe we'll see something.
1: Nope. Better head back before we run into trouble ourselves.
0: Hey, Harry, huh? Harry, look. Look, the brush. It's being yanked away.
1: Yeah, I see it. Look, those natives. They're putting up the white marker stripes.
0: The safe to land panel's out. Gee, it's like seeing something pop before your eyes.
1: Let's go.
0: That landing strip came out of nowhere. Just all of a sudden, there it was. The plane bumped the ground and rolled in. But we kept the motor still running in case of a Jap trick. And we sat there and waited for whatever was going to happen next. Harry, Harry, look, look, look. Something or somebody's coming out of that clump of bamboo at the end of the field.
1: Yeah. Keep your hand on your gun. I'll make a quick getaway if I have to.
0: Check, check. Harry! Harry, natives!
1: Yeah, but are they friendly?
0: Spears! Hey, they're armed. Let's get out of here.
1: Yeah. Hey, wait a minute.
0: What's the matter?
1: There's a white woman with them.
2: I am Mrs. Terry, gentlemen. One would never suspect I was an agent, would one?
1: Well, what's the angle? I mean, well, I beg your pardon,
2: ma'am. Oh, it's very simple, really. My husband, the late Reverend Oscar Terry, a God-fearing man, went to his rest a few months ago.
0: Well, you mean, ma'am, that you're the agent who's been sending all that information to OSS headquarters in Bamo?
2: Naturally. This is Lin Tao. I suppose you'd call him the right-hand man. Say, how'd you do, Lin?
3: How you do?
0: Hi.
2: Lin, incidentally, sent the radio message. He does so enjoy tinkering with mechanical devices. I showed him how to use it. Unfortunately, however, my husband, the late Reverend Oscar Terry, a God-fearing man, was the only one of us who knew how to take it apart and put it together again. Lin.
3: Yes, Miss Terry?
2: That radio, you have it?
3: Ah, have it here.
2: Excellent. Captain, would you either have this replaced in Bomo with new parts or have a new radio dropped over to us?
1: Why, sure, Mrs. Terry. I'll see what can be done for you.
2: Oh, thank you so much. Oh, fancy. I almost forgot. We have a Japanese prisoner for you.
0: There were about a half a dozen natives a short distance away standing around the cart. In it, they had a Jap officer with his hands and feet tied. They dragged him over.
4: Get down. Get out of cart. Down.
0: He was a surly character. Maybe I would be under the same circumstances. Anyway, he didn't say a word. Just glared at us from under the bloody bandage around his head.
2: Here is your guest, gentlemen. Colonel Sawaka, the Japanese High Command. He resisted arrest rather strenuously, so it was impossible to avoid banging him around a bit. Well, goodbye now, and good luck, and do give my regards to your colonel.
0: We loaded Colonel Sawaka into the small plane. And a few seconds later, as we swung over the field, we looked down and saw that all trace of the strip had completely disappeared. The brush was replaced, and there was nothing. Only jungle.
1: How's our friend Colonel Sawaka doing, Marco?
0: Well, he's a little tied up at the moment. Hey, friend, how you doing? Friend doesn't want to talk.
1: You know something? That's the best audience you'll ever have, Marco. One who can't understand English.
0: Oh, come on now, will you, Harry? Hey, maybe you got something. Hey, friend, did you know that the former ruler of Russia was called the Tsar? His wife was called the Tsarina? And you know what they called his kids? Get a load of this. Sardines! You know, I think you're right, Harry. Friend obviously doesn't understand a word of comedy English. Oh, yeah, what's that?
1: Jap Akak, they've spotted us.
0: Can we get away from them?
1: Well, we can try.
0: That's climbing, Harry. Gee, 1,000 feet in about a half a minute.
1: Ah, it's no good. Can't get out of range this way.
0: Well, what do we do?
1: I'll level off and head for home. I can't get away from them by just climbing.
0: You did it. We're out of range now. I think.
1: You spoke too fast.
0: Trouble?
1: Black must have hit one of the engines. It's knocked out.
0: Oh, fine.
1: Well, it could have been worse. I can get us back on one.
0: Oh, brother, if you were your sister, I'd marry you.
1: Oh, you're a big-hearted guy. You know that, Marco?
0: Well, I don't go around proposing every day.
1: You better go back and see how Friend is doing.
5: Friend, Colonel Sawaka, doing extremely well. Thank you.
1: What?
5: Keep your hands on the flying instruments, Captain.
0: Hey!
5: And you, Lieutenant, keep your hands in the air. Way in the air. I thank you.
0: Oh, you dirty dog face. You spoke English all the time.
5: Enough to tell you that if you do not do as you are told, I put the bullet through your head. I thank you, Lieutenant, for leaving gun within easy reach.
1: Can you do anything, Marco?
0: Quiet. Nothing. He's got us.
5: Quiet. Do not talk. Just continue to fly a plane.
0: So Harry kept the plane steady, his back to our friend. And I just stood there and watched Colonel Sawaka as he manipulated the parachute and buckled it on, changing the gun from one hand to the other as he put his arms through the straps of the chute. Then he opened the handle of the waist door.
5: I will say goodbye now. It was an unpleasant ride.
0: Why, you...
5: Hands in the air. Keep hands in the air. Much better. Now I shoot you both. Then I took you.
0: Goodbye, friend. Don't forget to write.
1: The jerk shouldn't have opened the waist door first. All I had to do was bank the plane over on its side, and we lost him.
0: Yeah, we lost him, all right. Uh-oh. His chute open. Oh, fine.
1: Mission unaccomplished. Well, anyway, it was a nice ride.
0: I'm glad you thought so.
1: Uh-oh. That second engine couldn't take the strain of that flip-flop.
0: Is it conking out?
1: Yeah. It conked. All right, hit the silk, Marco. We better bail out.
0: I made it okay. Rolled over a couple of times when I landed and pulled the chute down. But it was another story with Harry. As he bailed out, his slipstream caught him, flung him back against the horizontal stabilizer, and cut a gash in his head. Miraculously, his chute opened, and he drifted into the green jungle and landed upside down in the top of a tall mahogany tree. Harry! Harry, are you all right? Can you talk?
6: Marco, the shroud line of the chute, it tangled. Can't get out. My head, I cut it.
0: Yeah, I see.
6: Marco, get me down.
0: Yeah, easy, boy, now. I'll do something. Something? But what? I tried to climb the tree to reach him, but it was no use. The trunk was bare and smooth. I kept slipping back. It was as if the two of us were in the middle of a nightmare. Harry! Harry, can you hear me?
6: Yeah.
0: I can't climb that lousy tree. It's too slippery. There's nothing for me to hold on.
6: Marco, it's no use.
0: Well, what do you mean it's no use?
6: If you waste time standing there, you'll be caught. Japs all around, you know that as well as I do.
0: Harry, will you listen to me?
6: Now you listen to me. Get away now, will you? They may have seen the plane.
0: Oh, shut up now, will you? Shut up.
6: Get out or we're both dead ducks. I know I am anyway. Just do one thing. Marco?
0: Yeah?
6: Don't leave me here to starve or fall into Jap hands. Maybe you can make it back alone.
0: You're nuts. Now, I couldn't do that.
6: Just don't leave me to starve, Marco. Please. Please, huh? Shoot me first. Through the head, Marco. Please.
0: I knew he was right. I couldn't leave him.
6: Please, Marco.
0: Not that way. And I couldn't stay.
6: Marco!
0: Well, I took the .45 from the holster at my belt. When When I heard the dry click of the hammer being drawn back, I broke out in a sweat. My hands started to get wet, too.
6: Marco!
0: I counted. One. Two.
2: Well, Lieutenant.
0: What?
2: From the looks of it, we're right in time.
0: Lin Tao and the natives went to work swiftly, knocking down a second smaller tree against the mahogany. They scaled it like cats to the base of the branch where Harry was hanging, tossed a loop of rattan across the branch and pulled a torch. Then they lifted Harry and passed him from hand to hand and lowered him gently to the ground. And all the time I just stood there next to Mrs. Terry, feeling the blood pounding in my head. And I put the pistol back into my holster.
2: Lin, that other bandage, please.
3: Here. Here you are, Miss Terry.
2: That's a good fellow. Thank you so much. How's your head now, Captain Stevens?
7: Much better, thanks.
0: I still don't understand. How did you
2: happen...
0: We
2: saw the Japanese AK-AK hit your plane almost immediately after you left us. And we came along to the jungle in case there should be need of us.
0: Lady, no one ever needed you more.
8: You say Colonel Sawaka escaped? Dear, what a pity.
2: There now. I think that bandage will do till you get back.
3: Miss Terry.
2: Yes, Lin.
3: Lin Tao say, leave now. Do not stay. Back to village.
2: Oh, yes, great. But that poses a problem. As I told you earlier, our radio is out of use, so...
0: So there's no way of contacting headquarters and telling them to send a plane for us?
2: Exactly, Lieutenant Marco.
0: Well, do you think we can make it back through enemy lines on foot?
2: Possibly. It'd take 5 or 6 days, anyway.
0: Yeah, but it could be done, couldn't it? I mean, we could sneak through, couldn't we?
2: Bypass the Japs, so I don't care.
3: Can do. Yeah. Lin Tao help. Thank you.
2: Capital idea, Lin Tao. My husband, the late Reverend Oscar Terry.
0: A God-fearing man.
2: Thank you. Yeah. He would approve heartily.
0: Lin Tao knew plenty of shortcuts, and we followed him, skirting Jap patrols all the way. There was something uncanny about the way he led us over miles of jungles. We kept our packs light because we had a pretty long hike ahead. But just the same, I kept that little box with me. I never knew when it might come in handy. Then we came to a small stream.
3: Must go to a stream here. Take offshore.
0: Well, wait a minute, Lin. Why bother? We'll be wading through a lot of water, and why take our shoes off and on?
3: Do as Lin say. If shoe get wet, feet wet all time. Many saw come on feet. Will not be easy for you to walk much distance to Bamo.
0: We crossed several more brooks, and we kept taking our shoes off and on. On and off. The jungle along the banks grew thinner. And so did we. The sun beat down harder. The water washed sand up around our knees. The shoes off and on. On and off. We'd splash and then stumble. Then start walking again. A couple of days of this, we were pretty beat. Except for Iron Man Lin.
3: Feel good.
6: Lin, the sun, I'll have to hold up a while.
3: We'll rest here. Near stream.
0: Hey, this is an ideal spot for a picnic. 50 million insects can't be wrong. Got you first, you little foreigner.
6: Hey, Marco, got any water left? My canteen's dry.
0: Yeah, sure, here.
6: It's all you got?
0: It's okay, go ahead, drink it.
6: Lin, it's all the water we got?
3: Lin Tao say, do not worry. Watch, I will show what to do so you know.
0: Hey, wait a minute, what are you digging a hole in the sand?
3: Watch, first dig... small hole in sand near stream. Place leaf in bottom, like this. And when water come through, sand and leaf, it'll not be muddy. Can drink.
0: Hey, that's the greatest. The leaves act like a filter, you mean.
3: Water is clear. Drink it with your hand. Will not hurt you now.
0: This Lin Tao had a dozen cute little tricks like that. He'd have been a riot in vaudeville. Well, the next morning, we were back on the trail, pushing our way through sharp blades of grass. And all of a sudden we heard the tinkle of an iron bell.
1: Hey, Lynn, what's that?
3: Escape book, elephant coming. Dangerous. Villager in jungle put iron bell around neck to warn. Dangerous.
1: We've got guns. We've got guns. Let's shoot at him from this side.
3: No. Do not shoot.
0: If
3: not go too high, only make the elephant much angry. Do not shoot. Still.
0: The size of him. Look at the size of him. It's like being charged at by a six-story
3: building. Still. Do not shoot yet. Only if we must.
0: Right by us.
1: Yeah. Maybe he didn't think we were worth noticing.
0: You know something, Harry? Huh? One thing I can't figure out about an elephant. With a tail at both ends, how does he know which end to sit on?
1: Oh, funny man. Come on, let's make time.
0: Lin Tao did our seeing and our thinking for us. He did everything but walk for us, and we got sort of used to leaning on him. Nothing could happen to Iron Man Lin. Only it did.
1: Oh! Lin.
0: Harry, he's dead. That knife went right in his back.
1: Where'd it come from?
0: They came out of the jungle. At least 50 of them. Half-naked savages carrying long stalks of bamboo that had been sharpened to deadly points. Their leader was a giant. Must have been about 6'7". He held up his hand. The sudden silence scared us more than the noise.
7: Quan. Dan Li.
0: What did he say? Did you understand him, Harry?
1: Look. Friends. Savvy friends.
7: No friends. Quan. Dan Li. White devils.
0: White devils. That was us. They slashed off pieces of the vine ropes around the tree and twisted them about us so we could just move our legs. Then they pushed us ahead of them, through the gray daylight of the jungle, through the dim passages of winding lianas, the climbing tropical plants. Above us, stray birds shot color through the overhanging trees. After about a mile, the path became a trail. The lianas were cut away. We tripped over some coconut husks by the side of a charred fire. We were coming into the village. Then Harry saw them first.
1: Marco, look. Up there on the poles.
0: Human heads. A row of skulls.
1: Headhunters. Marco, these are headhunters.
7: Move. Quan Dunley, move.
0: Hey, look, Chief. Chief, you got it all wrong. Now, we're not devils. We're friends.
7: No. No.
1: It's no use, Marco.
5: American, you are right. It's no use.
0: Colonel Sawaka.
5: I am a great friend of these headhunters. For I warned them of your coming. Told them you are Quan Dan Li. White devils who come to bring a plague and a pestilence to them. It's no use. Chief, put the devils away.
7: Them. Quan Dan Li. Tal. Basha!
0: They untied us and threw us in a straw-thatched hut they called a basha. Through the makeshift door, we could see the skulls on the poles. An endless row of them under the hot sun. And up the poles streamed columns of jungle ants, giving them an ancient burial.
1: Looks like the end of the line, Marco.
0: Yeah. Hey, wait a minute, Harry. That chief speaks a little pidgin English. He understands a little. Do you think we could reason with him?
1: He doesn't look like the reasonable type. Besides, our friend, Colonel Sawaka, got to him first. The tribe's convinced we're dangerous.
0: Yeah. About as dangerous as a glass of buttermilk.
5: A funny bucket.
1: Yeah, that's Sawaka outside talking to the guard.
0: We got company.
5: I trust you are comfortable, Captain, Lieutenant.
0: Why don't you climb a tree, you little monkey? Ow!
5: Watch your tongue. Was the most fortunate for me. I found a way here to a friendly camp.
0: Sorry, I don't like your friends.
5: My friends do not like you either. Think you are devil Americans who bring evil to their people. Sleep well. Tomorrow you will join heads on poles.
0: In the morning, they brought us out. guess we were pretty important because the big chief himself came over to tie us to the poles. Then I got an idea. I sneaked my hand in my pocket and grabbed a coin. Just held it tight.
7: Guan Dan Li, tie you now.
0: Hey, chief, look at this. What are you doing carrying dimes around in your ear? Well, what do you know? Another in your other ear. And here's one in your nose.
7: Toba.
0: Say, you're a pretty sly character, aren't you? Regular walking Bank of England.
9: Hey, Marco, what are you up to?
0: Just a couple of magic tricks if I can get away with them. I tell you, they love me in Sheboygan.
7: Toba magic.
0: That's right. Toba magic.
7: Toba.
0: Now, if you get me that knapsack you grabbed from me, I'll do more. See?
7: Toba.
0: Knapsack. Bag from back. Savvy? Remember, we'll do Toba.
5: Do not listen to Guan Dan Li. Cut off a head. Now.
0: Hey,
5: now.
0: Chief, look at this. Look at this. Now you see it? Now you don't.
7: Toba.
0: Presto. Coins disappear.
7: Ada.
0: Get knapsack or you'll disappear. Savvy?
7: Guncha Plun Bai. Guna.
0: Boy, that coin trick got him, and the chief pushed Sawaka aside and sent one of his rover boys to get my knapsack. They brought it to me, and I took out the little box. I always knew it would come in handy sometime. Then the chief held up his hand again. And I went into my act. Brother, what an audience. And what a performance. Now watch closely, ladies and gentlemen. The hand is quicker than the eye. Presto changeo. I take this little glass of water, just an ordinary glass of water, if you will observe closely, and presto, it turns color.
9: You're doing great, devils, kid.
0: One of my best shows.
5: I tell you, cut off the heads.
7: Still. Be still.
0: You tell him, chief.
5: Devils and devils.
0: Go away, little man. You bother me. Now, for the next bit of magic, ladies and gentlemen. I pulled every trick in the book out of that little box. Drew cigarettes from the chief's ear. Pulled flowers out of empty pots. Yanked a dozen colored scarves out of a single white handkerchief. And then I broke a stick in half and put it together again. Boy, did they love it. And now, for my final bit of hocus pocus, ladies and gentlemen.
9: Hey, Marco. Why don't you try saw Sawaka in half and forget to put them together again?
0: I got something better.
5: As I was saying, the devils, these American devils, Cuba.
9: Hey, Marco, he's getting them over on this side. They're coming after us.
0: Maybe this will stop them. Look! Look, watch! Sign! Sign from gods!
7: Okay.
0: Look! It stopped him, all right. I pulled a beam blower out of the box, blew hard, and out came a tiny doll dressed in a Jap uniform. Without his head. And he floated to earth. The superstitious native stepped back, afraid to come any closer. See? See, sign! Japanese is Guan Dan Li. God say so! Americans! Friends! Friends! Doll there on the ground. Japanese doll. Sign from gods. Follow great white father and fight Japanese. Chief, you tell him. He told him, all right. The big trouble we had afterwards was keeping them from tearing Sawaka apart. We wanted him alive to take back to OSS headquarters in Bamo. Well, that's the story. The next day, the headhunters led us back through the jungle with our prisoner. There's only one thing I'm sorry about. Too bad Variety couldn't have caught my act. I tell you, they loved me in Burma.
10: 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And so, once again, the report of another OSS agent closes with the words,
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0: Starred in today's Cloak and Dagger adventure as Marco was Jerry Lester, with Larry Haynes as Harry, Colonel Sawaka, Daniel Occo, Mrs. Terry, Irene Hubbard, the Colonel, Raymond Edward Johnson. Others were Carl Weber, Arnold Robertson, and Jerry Jarrett. The script was written by Winifred Wolfe and Jack Gordon. The music was under the direction of Murray Ross. Today's true OSS adventure was based on the book Cloak and Dagger by Corey Ford and Alistair McBain. This has been a Lewis G. Cowan production in association with Alfred Hollander and was under the direction and supervision of Sherman Marks. Programs. Get your programs here. Mystery fans, there's an exciting evening waiting for you tonight on NBC. First, some listener will have a chance to win $1,000 for solving the case on $1,000 reward.
1: Bold Venture. Adventure, intrigue, mystery, romance, starring Humphrey Bogart and Lauren Bacall. Together in the sultry setting of tropical Havana and the mysterious islands of the Caribbean, Bold Venture.

0: Once again, the magic names of Humphrey Bogart and Lauren Bacall bring you Bold Venture and a tale of mystery and intrigue.
1: You've been walking the wrong way, mister. John Bradford's place is back down the beach.
2: That-a-way.
3: Thank you very much. You've been most kind.
2: Oh, you can't miss the Bradford home. Its whole front wall facing the ocean is made out of glass. You'll find it.
3: I'm sure I will. Thanks again. Good morning.
2: See, I told you so, Slate. Take a walk on the beach early in the morning, you meet all sorts of interesting people. Now take her, for example.
1: Who?
2: Her, that woman walking toward us. It's interesting to think about people like her. For instance, why is she wearing a fur coat on a hot day like today? Mink yet.
1: Hey, wait a minute, sailor.
2: What?
1: She looks dazed. Something's wrong with her.
2: Well, that mink, it should happen to me. Hey.
1: Watch it, lady. You'll walk right into us.
4: Pardon me. Pardon me. Pardon me.
1: Something wrong? Can we help you?
4: Oh,
2: grab her, Slate. She's fainting.
1: I got her. Here, put your arm around my neck. I'll carry you over to the shade. There. You'll be all right. Don't worry about a thing.
2: Put her down here, Slate.
4: Help me. Help me.
1: Who are you? Where do you live? We'll take you home.
4: Help me.
2: I'll look in her pocketbook, Slate. Maybe she's got some identification. Here's a wallet. Look, she's Velma Bradford.
1: Yeah, well, go get our jeep, sailor. We'll...
2: Slate, look. Here in her purse. A knife. There's blood on it, Slate.
4: Help me. Help me.
1: Don't you understand English, sailor? Get the jeep. You're home now, Mrs. Bradford. Someone here who can take care of you?
4: John, my husband, he does things for me. He'll know what to do. There were those other times I got like this. He knew just what to do.
2: Ring the bell, Slade.
4: No. Oh, my key, it's in the purse. Just open the door. Maybe I can have a little time alone before John sees me like this. My key is in my purse.
2: Here it is, Slade.
1: You found it. It's your problem what to do with it.
2: Funny, funny man. Hey.
5: Come in. All of you. Please come in.
2: You and your ideas, Slate. I stick a key in a door and up pops a policeman. You and you type welcome at, LaSalle?
5: We will discuss me and the other things inside. Please.
4: Who are you? What are you doing in our house?
5: You are the Senora John Bradford.
4: What are you doing in our house?
5: I ask you, Senora.
1: Back up, LaSalle. Mrs. Bradford isn't well. We found her wandering on the beach. She'd lost her...
5: Inside will be cozier to tell me. The ocean breeze plays ping-pong with my sinuses. Please. Hey, you were saying me, Senor Shannon, how it is that of all the people in the world, it is you and the Senorita Duval who are at this moment with this woman.
1: Did I say you all that? All I remember I said was we found Mrs. Bradford wandering on the beach, dazed and sick. We looked in her purse, found something in it besides her identity.
4: Show it. If I've done something evil, I want him to see it.
2: Easy, honey. Here it is, LaSalle.
5: A knife with new blood upon it. Thank you for it. And now I have something to show you in the bedroom. Come. You will lead the way, Mrs. Bradford.
4: John! Johnny! Johnny, baby!
5: You identify the dead man who lies in his blood as John Bradford, your husband, Senora?
4: I killed him. I was sick and angry.
5: And the live man who sits quietly in a chair and shakes his head at us sympathetically. You can identify him too, Mrs. Bradford?
3: Leave the girl alone. She never saw me before. I told you when you opened the door to me, all I know about this family was wrapped up in husband John.
1: Hey, you're the guy on the beach who asked how to get here.
4: I killed him. I killed him. It's all over now, isn't it, John? No more sick wife. No more acting tender to me. No more treating me like a mad woman. No more...
5: Help me with her, Shannon, Miss Duval. Help me with her till we get her to the police hospital.
2: She's really sick, LaSalle. Be gentle with her.
5: It is the motto of my department, Miss Duval. Be gentle with murderesses. Who knows whom and when they will kill again. Come, help.

0: Alma?
1: Hello, Larry.
0: I brought you flowers.
1: Sweet, Larry. What would you bring me if I were really sick?
0: I'll whisper it to you sometime.
1: How'd you get in here, Larry?
0: I told the cops outside the story again. I was a friend of your husband's. I am, too. Now that he's dead.
1: Now that you killed him, Larry, let's not mix that up with anything else. I want you always to remember that. You killed him, and I'm confessing that I did it.
0: It'll work out, darling. You've got a record of mental illnesses.
1: I'm cured.
0: Yes, but there's the record. They can't do anything to you. A mental institution for a year or so.
1: It won't be any longer than that, will it, Larry? All that money. The processing plant. Mine. Ours. You're glad, aren't you?
0: What your husband did to me at Puente Padre...
1: A thing worries me, Larry. That man and girl who you talked to on the beach, Shannon and Miss Duval.
0: Oh, I asked him how to get to your house, as if I'd never been there before. Don't worry about anything. Try to get some sleep, Velma. It's been a hard morning.

0: floor.
1: You think she killed him, sailor?
2: You ask like you don't believe us.
1: I put a question on the table. You want to pick it up and answer it, or you just want to let it lay there?
2: Sal believes she killed her husband. She believes she killed him. Who am I to fight an organization like that?
0: If you ask my opinion, Mr. Slate...
1: Go ahead, King. You think Mrs. Bradford killed her husband?
0: What I think is that in the darkness that swirls and mists in the brain of such as this lost woman, there are many images that have been dreamed, and for which the wish of fulfillment is so strong that sometimes what has not happened is believed to have happened, simply because the dream wish was so strong when it does happen.
1: Yeah. Yes, sir, you're right. I never heard a man so right, so clear in his opinions. One more question, and it'll tie it up for me, King. You think Mrs. Bradford killed her husband?
2: Slate, what's the matter with you? You asked King a simple question. He gave you a simple answer. He said, He said,
1: Yeah, what'd he say, bright girl? What'd he say?
2: I don't know. Beats me.
0: I will put it another way.
1: No, you save it, King. Take good care of it. Kick around a delicate thing like that, and it'll... Shannon's place. Shannon speaking.
3: The Sky Blue trailer in Paradiso Cove. Come to it, senor.
1: You selling used trailers? Not in the market, kid. I got a Jeep, a boat, a guitar playing quiz kid. Who needs a trailer?
3: You will need me who is in it. Pedro Montes. You will need me tonight to tell you about me, about sponges, about coral reefs that vanish, about the woman you found wandering on the beach, about...
1: Who can wait for the finish? Be right over, Pedro. Don't wait up for me, sailor. Guy on the phone got 1,001 things to tell me.

0: You are Senor Shannon?
1: That's right, and you're...
0: Pedro Montes. Come in quickly. Por favor, sit down.
1: Ah, what's all this about, Pedro?
0: Senor, this will take a long time to tell. Sit.
1: Now, let's get with it, Buster. I don't hike all the way down here to sit in a bucket inside a trailer. What's on your mind?
0: It is of the murder of Senor John Bradford.
1: Well, what about it?
0: This thing, what happened earlier this morning, goes back a long time to the fishing for sponges. Senor, I am frightened. For what happened at Puente Padre and what happened on Tinegre, you would not believe. Senor!
1: Pedro!
2: Come out of the trailer looking for me? Don't turn around. Else you'd see what happened to you. Else you'd see what this gun butt just did to you. Sleep tight, Shannon.
1: Ooh, leave me alone, will you, sailor? You've been at my battered head for 2 hours now.
3: Soft skull like yours takes time to mold back into shape. Besides, when I'm through with it, it'll look much jazzier. Here, let me plump up this flat part some more.
1: Oh, take your hands off it. I came with that.
3: Didn't you recognize the man who beat you up, Slade?
1: I told you it was dark. He came from behind me.
3: But he talked to you first. Couldn't you recognize his voice?
1: He talked in a whisper. Could you recognize a man who whispered in your ear in the dark, sailor?
3: I'd never forget him. I cherish him always. Hey, look what we got. We got an inspector. You come to issue a license on Slate's beaten up head, LaSalle?
4: I come for Senor Shannon's dirty thumb.
1: Huh? Tell me it's just that I'm in shock, sailor.
4: Your soiled thumb, please, on this ink pad. And now, on this paper. Thank you. And here's a tissue to wipe the thumb clean.
1: You short on fingerprints at headquarters, LaSalle?
4: Oh, got oodles and boodles of them. But none that matches the prints on the gun that killed Pedro Montes. But now I have. Lucky me, huh?
3: What are you talking about? The man was killed while...
4: Look at this photograph through my magnifying glass, senorita. Is it not remarkable? Al Shannon's prints are exact same as prints on the photo of murder gun?
1: Let me look too, huh? Oh, LaSalle, this proves nothing. All you got is...
4: All I got is a murderer. Lucky me. Unlucky you. Don't bother to bandage his head anymore, senorita. In a short little time, this murderer will feel no pain.

0: the windows of my office to let the Havana air in through the iron bars. The police stenographer who takes confessions of murderers is a fiend for wind in the hair.
1: Wind, huh?
0: Hmm.
1: In her summer dress, she knows what side her tortilla is buttered on, huh, Lasalzi?
0: The police stenographer is a he, senorita. When he comes in a minute, you will see he is a he. Honest.
2: I'm happy for him. He's going to get wind in his hair, but whose confession will he be taking while he's sitting in your lap?
0: Yours, Shannon. While at the Spanish-speaking typewriter on the desk there, far from me.
2: What'll I be confessing to?
0: The murder of Pedro Montes. First, it is known that you were at the trailer of Pedro Montes at Paradiso Cove. Second, the gun that killed him is muddy with your fingerprints. Third is, why did you kill him? And we got a three-act play complete with retribution for a murderer. You.
2: I told you before, he called me. Said he knew something about Mrs. Bradford, about a coral reef, about sponges.
0: Sponges? That is curious. Mr. Bradford, whom his wife murdered, was a tycoon of sponges. Fished for them at Puente Padre and squeezed their money into his pockets.
1: Golly, that's an interesting footnote to the events of the day. Mind if I write it down in my memory book, LaSalle?
0: Go on, Shannon. You are fascinating all of me.
2: Yeah, wait till I really warm up, kid. I'll drive you crazy. Pedro mentioned Puente Padre and another place, Tinegri. Something frightened him there, he said. Well, maybe there's a connection. Maybe whoever killed Pedro knows something about Bradford's murder that his sick wife can't confess to. Maybe...
0: Pardon. I wish to go to the windows and think about it. I think, and all I get is I got my back to you.
2: Let's escape to Puente Padre, huh, Sailor?
1: Slate, you gone out of your mind.
2: Puente Padre. That's where we're escaping to. You hear that, LaSalle? I said...
0: The hole in my head. Don't make me ashamed of it, Shannon.
1: Shannon swears it. After you, fugitive.
3: Push your wheelchair, lady.
4: Larry.
3: Uh-huh. Me. They teach you good, eh, Velma? Put you in a wheelchair, roll you out on the prison hospital porch so you can sleep in the sun. I told you, honey, there's nothing they won't do for a sick girl.
4: Why did you stay away so long?
3: A thing came up.
4: What thing could keep you away from me?
3: Call Shannon. Remember Shannon?
4: I warned you about him, Larry.
3: The boy slipped away from the police, took his boat to Puente Padre. The gas station on the docks points with pride to his tab, to anyone who asks. And him a murderer of my buddy, Pedro Montes.
4: Larry,
3: he'll do no such thing, honey. Because I'm flying down to Puente Padre. Get there way ahead of him. Fix it so he can't do anything. Except lie in state in a mortician's parlor. Kiss me goodbye, honey. I'm late for work.
1: Oh, Slate, I love you. This is the best idea you've had this year.
2: You like this night swimming, huh?
1: Nuts for it. That's why we came all the way to Puente Padre, huh? To dip. The salt water's better for a gargle.
2: Well, we came here to see people at that sponge processing plant. It won't open till morning. Hey, sailor, watch this overhand side stroke. Still good as new, huh?
1: Nifty.
2: You know what they called me in Papeete? Canitaro. You know what that means?
1: Fish head.
2: That's right. I'll tell you something else, sailor, when it comes to... What are you looking at?
1: That man poised on the rocks over there with a spear. Doesn't he make a beautiful silhouette?
2: Oh, what makes you so hysterical about a spearfisher? They're just characters without enough IQ to thread a worm on a hook. Those guys... Sailor, watch it.
1: That crazy fool. He tried to spear us.
2: Stay here, sailor. I'm going after him.
1: Wait for me.
2: Ah, forget it. He had a dinghy with an outboard motor on the other side of those rocks.
1: Did you recognize him?
2: How could I? He was standing with his back toward us and then turned. But I know a thing, sailor. Maybe we're going to find out why we're wanted dead in Puente Padre.
5: You, senor, and senorita have been ushered into my office so early in the morning. I give you hello. But What is it that you wish?
2: The man at the gate said your name was Pollo and that you were the manager of this processing plant.
5: The biggest processing plant of sponges in this section of Cuba. A tribute to the genius of the lamented Mr. Bradford.
1: And his manager, Pollo.
5: I give you thanks.
2: Now we accept. Been with Mr. Bradford for a long time?
5: Since before 5 years. Since before this plant was constructed as a tribute to the genius of the lamented...
1: Mr. Bradford's buddy, huh?
5: I accept the compliment. Not only that, I will prove it to you. Come to the wall. This picture on the wall, the arm about my shoulder, belongs to Mr. Bradford. This is for a reason. I financed the expedition which led him to the discovery of the sponge bed.
1: And for this he made you manager of his sponges?
5: Si, senorita. Pollo is happy to state that Pollo...
2: There are two other men in this picture, Pollo. In the background, see? These two guys, know him?
5: By standards, I have assumed my business was with the lamented Mr.
2: Uh-huh. This shot looks like it came out of a newspaper. Did it?
5: Si, of the newspaper of Santiago de Cuba. It was taken at a party at which I bade farewell to the late lamented Mr. Bradford. Before he took my boat and his genius to discover...
2: Thanks a lot, Pollo.
1: Wasn't he just spongy, Slate? This is getting to be a real educational tour, Slate. A spongery and Puente Padre and... Now we're sitting in a newspaper office in Santiago, waiting for an editor. So you recognize the picture of those two men with Bradford. So?
2: You recognized one of them, didn't you?
1: Sure. The guy who asked directions on the beach. The guy who was at Bradford's house, sitting in an easy chair when we brought Mrs. Bradford home.
2: And that doesn't tweak you, huh?
1: What's to tweak?
2: And I'll tell you who the other man in the picture was. Pedro Montez. The guy I was supposed to have murdered. Did you just get a tweak?
6: I have found the information you have asked for, senor. Senorita, please come into my office. This is the print of the picture, no?
2: Yeah, that's it.
6: I have pulled the files on the news story. The story concerns Senor Bradford, who went looking for sponge beds.
1: And what about the other two men?
6: Senors Montes and an Americano, Larry Nolan. They were with him on the expedition. This was learned when Senor Bradford returned. 3 months later, Bradford said these two men were drowned.
2: Uh-huh. Tell me one other thing. Did you ever hear of a place called Tinagri?
6: A fable. A coral reef 20 miles off Puente Padre that is said to appear and disappear into and out of the ocean.
2: Has anybody ever seen it?
6: Oh, some say they have, but I have not. What I do not see is not for believing. That is why I'm a great editor.
1: What are you going to do when we get our boat back to Havana, Slate?
2: Up to LaSalle and tell him the whole story.
1: Larry Nolan, huh? Killer.
2: I figure it that way. Mrs. Bradford is taking his rap.
1: I'd take yours.
2: Well, she got a crazy act, sailor. Maybe it's real, maybe it's not. I don't know.
7: It's real enough for our purpose.
2: Well, Larry Nolan. Welcome aboard, killer.
7: Thanks. I've been aboard all the time. If I'd known you're going to be so friendly, I'd have crawled out of my hole before, me and my gun. 3 hours aboard this tub is enough to make a man homesick for land.
1: We'll give you some land when we get back to Havana, Nolan.
7: Did I skin you with that spear, Shannon?
2: I haven't looked.
1: I looked. Nothing.
2: Bradford left you on Tinagri Reef, didn't he, Larry? You and Pedro Montes. Left you to drown.
7: Can you imagine a man doing that just because he struck it rich and was afraid we'd horn in on him?
2: But you got off the reef before it sank again.
7: Got back to Havana, bided my time. Mrs. Bradford helped me to bide it. She's quite a helper. Liked the idea of killing her husband like anything.
2: Little Pedro Montes could have loused it, huh? So he had to go.
7: You and him. You still got to go, Shannon. You and her. You two kiddies are going over the side.
1: Slate's a Conitaro, but it's 30 miles to shore. He's not that good.
2: You either.
1: Me either.
7: Jump if you don't want to get bloody.
2: Let's go, sailor.
1: Just because you say so, Slate. You okay, Slate?
2: Sure.
1: Take it easy with that overhand side stroke, honey. We've got a long way.
2: Keep swimming, sailor. I'll see you in a little while. I forgot to give something to Larry Nolan. better with a key, Larry.
3: Shut him.
2: Come and get it, baby.
3: My gun.
2: Try this.
3: Hey. My gun, I'll kill you.
2: Hands out of the pockets, Buster.
3: No guns allowed.
2: Sailor! Hey, Sailor, where are you? Sailor, I can't find you in my light. Sailor, where are you?
1: In back of you, knucklehead.
2: Huh? Oh. How'd you get on the boat?
1: Swam underwater after you. Climbed on after you.
2: What were you doing during the fight?
1: Gaping.
2: Now, come on, Sailor. I'll take you home.

0: Slate.
1: What do you want?
0: What were you doing in the South Seas, in Papeete?
1: Oh, I was beached there.
0: Did you like it?
1: Who wouldn't? The natives made me a Moro Tiki.
0: Oh, is that how you got to be one?
1: A Moro Tiki is a blood brother. That's quite an honor.
0: Konitaro, a Moro Tiki. That spells blood brother fish.

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0: Get it straight. Crime is a sucker's road, and those who travel it wind up in the gutter, the prison of the grave. It could have been perfect. Snowbound in a mountain lodge with a girl who was falling in love. But also present were a widow sick with rage, a bitter old woman, and a jealous man. All with reason to hate me more than anyone else in the world. It happened like this.
1: From the pen of Raymond Chandler, outstanding author of crime fiction, comes his most famous character in The Adventures of Philip Marlowe.

0: Hi there. Some snowstorm, eh?
1: Yeah. It's pretty thick.
0: Yeah. You're lucky you caught me, son.
1: Yeah?
0: We're just closing up. What do you have?
1: Yeah, better fill it with a regular, huh?
0: Okay. Does that mean that you're aiming to go on?
1: That's right. Got to get back to L.A.
0: I wouldn't advise it, son. Old Jack Earn sure wouldn't. Liable to hit 10 below, they say.
1: Yeah?
0: Where you been, skiing?
1: Yeah, a week of it up at Angel's Roost. How's the road ahead?
0: Well, you got 40 miles or nothing but mountains to the next town, you know. You're bound to get drifted over any time.
1: Hey, why don't you blow that thing?
0: Eh?
1: Hey, what's the tariff?
0: Oh, call it $3 even. You know, I've been running this Mobile gas station here 20 years, and I know these storms are nasty. Oh, thanks.
1: Yeah, I'll be all right.
0: That's what you all say. Out on the road, you could freeze to death. Real easy.
1: And this plaid shirt I'm wearing, you're ripping me, Pop.
0: Listen, that shirt won't even start to keep you warm on a deserted highway in this blizzard. Take it from old Jackern, son, I know.
1: Yeah, well, thanks anyway. So long, old Jackern.

0: took me a solid nerve-wracking hour to make 12 miles. I began to realize just how right old Jack Ernst, the gas station boy, had been when the road ahead was lost completely in a constant racing blur of white. Transformed every rise into a treacherous barrier I had to batter my way through. The chains on all four wheels chewing at the drifts, I managed to keep on the road somehow and plow out another 5 miles. And then I caught a glimpse of the first lighted window I'd seen in all that distance just as I started down the backside of a short, steep hill. And then it happened. First, the helpless feeling of a skid. Before I could do anything about it, I was off the road, in the ditch, nose first and hood deep, in a culvert drifted full of snow. I forced the door open and floundered back up to the road. I knew there was no chance of getting the car out without help and lots of it. And the 10 below zero that the Weather Bureau had bragged about was setting in. I looked back through the slashing snow for the lighted window I'd spotted and saw a lantern swinging crazily in the hands of somebody coming toward me. A minute later, I could see it was a girl.
1: Hello? Hello, are you hurt?
0: No, I'm okay. My car's stuck. I skidded off the road.
1: Yes, I know. I watched it. Oh, my. No chance of getting it out of there tonight.
0: No.
1: That's bad. Maybe tomorrow, if the blizzard lets up, we can get you out. Meantime, you better come on up to the lodge, mister.
0: Lodge?
1: Uh-huh.
0: You mean I slid off the road right in front of a tourist lodge? Oh, boy, how can I be that lucky?
1: Yeah, well, maybe it's fate. We're not open for business in the winter, but on a night like this...
0: I know what you mean, believe me. I really appreciate it. It could get tough staying out here. Oh, by the way, my name's Marlowe, Philip Marlowe. I want to pay
1: what?
0: You for...
1: Did you say Philip Marlowe?
0: Yeah, is something wrong with
1: What's
0: that?
1: Your business, Mr. Marlowe?
0: Oh, well, I'm a private detective from L.A. I've been skiing.
1: Then it is you. I don't care where you've been or where you're going. You'll get no help from me, Mr. Philip Marlowe, you understand? I'd rather give shelter to a dirty dog. I hope you freeze, do you hear? I hope you freeze to death.
0: She was a thin girl with black hollow eyes, full of hate for me. She didn't stop or look back all the way to the door, just ran in and slammed it shut. I couldn't understand it. Even on my worst day, my reputation never was that bad. I didn't wait around to worry about it because I was cold. Besides, I wanted to know why the good name Philip Marlowe was such poison at a place I'd never heard of before. I waded up to the heavy rustic door and looked in through a tiny window. All I could see was one corner of what had to be a big room. It was log, leather, and Navajo rugs, dominated by an enormous fireplace that filled every nook with a warm, dancing glow. Poison or no, I wanted in.
2: Oh, hello.
0: Hello.
2: You picked a bad night to travel.
0: Sure did.
2: Oh, well, won't you come in?
0: Oh, sure, sure.
2: I'm Donna.
0: How are you?
2: This is Echo Lodge. We're not open now, but, well, of course, you can't go on in the storm.
0: No, I can't. Besides, my car's in the ditch.
2: Well, you'll be spending the night, then.
0: I'd love to, but there seems to be two schools of thought on that subject.
2: Well, what do you mean?
0: Well, I don't know why, but, you know, I don't think I'm very welcome.
2: Why do you say that?
0: Well, I...
1: I'll tell you why, Donna.
2: Well, Helen. Oh, dear, what's wrong? You've been crying.
1: Do you know who he is?
0: No, we haven't gotten around to the magic of my name yet, Helen, but maybe you'll be good enough
1: to
0: tell me.
1: Our name is Baruchy. Does that mean anything to you?
0: Baruchy?
2: Oh, Helen,
1: yes, Baruchy. Virgil Baruchy was my husband. Virgil Baruchy was Donna's brother, and Virgil Baruchy was the man that you shot down and killed. Do you remember?
0: I remembered all right. 6 months ago, a trail that led up a blind Los Angeles alley to a garage where stolen cars were switched. I remembered the pair of vicious blue eyes glaring at me over the sights of a blazing .45. I remembered shooting back fast. When it was over, I was alive and he was dying. And later, the coroner's jury decided I'd killed in self-defense. The savagery here in the eyes of the woman who had been Virgil Baruchy's wife said that that decision meant nothing.
2: Is this true? Are you the one who...
0: Yeah, it's true. I shot a man named Virgil Baruchy. I had to or be killed by him. There was no choice.
1: You liar. You killed him in cold blood. Now, get out of here. You've done enough to us. Get out.
3: Helen, stop it.
1: Oh, Mama Baruchy, listen, Mama. This is the man who killed Virgil.
3: I know. I've been listening and I heard everything. Go find Ralph for me, Helen. Then you'd better go out to your workshop for a while.
1: Did you hear me? I said this is the man...
3: I said go call Ralph now. At once. Tell him to open the cabin. Then go back to your carving. Can't turn a man out in this weather. Not any man. You stay, Mr. Marlowe.
0: Thank you, Mrs. Baruchy.
3: Donna, go get some hot food.
2: All right, Mom.
3: So, you're Philip Marlowe, the private detective. You don't look much like I'd imagined you.
0: Do people ever?
3: Perhaps not. Oh, would you mind fixing the fire? Needs another log.
0: Oh, not at all.
3: You, were stopped by the storm, Mr. Marlowe?
0: Yeah. My car skidded into the ditch about 50 yards down the road.
3: I see. Almost at our doorstep, you might say. Rare coincidence, isn't it?
0: Almost too rare, Mrs. Baruchy. I'm sorry the circumstances are painful for you.
3: I've grown used to that kind of pain, having lost both a husband and a son. Fate up to now has never been very generous. Do you believe in fate, Mr. Marlowe?
0: I don't know. Oh, some things happen for which there's no explanation,
3: no
0: maybe,
3: explanation?
0: But...
3: No explanation? Who knows? Perhaps everything happens according to a prearranged schedule. And for a purpose.
0: Oh, come on. You don't really think I was deliberately shoved off the road at exactly this spot for a reason?
3: Oh, you might admit it's strange, though, that there was a house nearby just when you needed one. And that it was our house. Oh, thank you, Donna.
2: Oh, it's only soup, but it's hot and good, and there's fresh bread. The coffee will be ready in a few minutes.
3: Go ahead, Mr. Marlowe. Sit down. It'll do you good.
0: Thanks. Looks wonderful.
3: In the meanwhile, I'll check up on Ralph. He should have the cabin ready by now. It's small, but you'll be comfortable. There's a fine big oil heater in it.
0: I haven't worked one for years.
3: You won't have any trouble.
0: Tell me, who is this Ralph?
3: Ralph Tolman, young fellow who lives near here.
2: Ralph works for us in the summer.
3: And looks after us in the winter. He's staying over tonight because of the storm. He was my son's best friend. Oh, don't let the soup get cold, Mr. Marlowe.
0: The soup was thick and delicious, and the coffee was rich, black, and steaming. Donna sat across the table and watched me eat. There was no hatred in her eyes. I looked for it closely. It wasn't even animosity. Only confusion and, for some reason, a shadow of fear. But as an hour slipped by and the conversation came easier, the shadow disappeared. Her eyes even began to smile a little. When I'd finished down to the third cup of coffee and started to help her clear the table, the cup slipped.
2: Oh.
0: We both grabbed for it, caught one slim inch from breaking, and wound up together on the floor. Our faces close.
2: Why, Phil, we did it. What a team.
0: Table waiters or jugglers?
2: Oh, we could double us both and make a fortune.
0: Yeah.
2: Oh, Ralph.
4: Yeah, Ralph. What's going on?
2: We have almost dropped a cup.
4: Uh-huh. That sure would have been too bad, wouldn't it, Donna? You only got about 50 like that one.
0: I don't know why it's so important to you, but for what it's worth, I was the one who dropped it.
4: It's not important to me. I guess other things aren't so important to Donna either. Think you can get it out to the kitchen now without any more help, Donna?
2: Ralph, it's high time that you...
4: Mrs. Baruchy asked me to tell you the cabin's ready, Marlowe.
0: Thanks.
4: No thanks necessary, mister. It's just part of my job. Guess everybody's job has its lousy side, huh? Even a private detective. Some of them get trigger happy, I heard.
0: I'll see you, Donna.
4: You better get out there right away, Marlowe. Donna's got 4 whole dishes to carry out, and at the rate she's been going, she ought to get started or she'll never make it.
0: Keep your fat trap shut, Buster. You're causing a draft. Tolman walked behind me as far as the door and pointed through the snow to a tiny square of light sitting apart from the rest of the buildings that made up Echo Lodge. As soon as I was outside, he slammed the door against my back and bolted it. I stood on the porch and thought about the setup for a minute while I lit a cigarette. Then I stepped out into the snow and headed for the cabin. Halfway there, I could see it clearly. It looked snug and warm. And under the circumstances, I knew it was better for everybody that I was sleeping outside the main lodge. But then I saw a sudden flash and felt the impact before anything else. Right in front of me, the cabin lurched. One entire wall burst out and the roof collapsed. A second later, as I ran toward what was left of it, I could hear the others coming.
5: Ralph, what was it?
6: The cabin blew up.
5: They hit him under the
2: floor. Bill, Bill, Bill.
1: Bill, are you all right?
5: Yeah, I'm okay, Donna.
6: What happened, Marlowe?
5: I don't know, Tolman.
1: Must have been the heater, but I can't understand.
7: What happened, Joe? Did the heater explode?
6: Yeah, Helen, that's the way it looks. But it was working okay when I left. I guess it's not going to burn, though. The snow put it all out.
1: Oh, Bill, just another few seconds and you'd have been in there. You'd have been killed.
5: Yeah, maybe that was fate, too, huh? Maybe.
1: Donna, get away from here.
7: Now, Helen.
1: I wish you had been in there, Marlowe. You deserve it.
7: Stop it, Helen.
1: He's got no business here.
7: Stop it.
1: Don't
7: let
1: me alone.
7: Good Lord, after what he's done to us, how can you bear even to look at it?
1: Oh, Helen, come back here.
3: Never go. This was an accident, Donna. An accident, you hear? They happen. Don't they, Mr. Marlowe?
5: Oh, sure. Everybody knows accidents will happen, Mrs. Borucki.
3: Of course, but... Oh, then let's get back into the house before we freeze to death. You can have my room now. I'll sleep with Donna. Come along, all of you.

0: In just a moment, the second act of Philip Marlowe. But first, Groucho Marx, his famous ad-libs, and his teams of opposites will be back betting their lives on most of these same CBS stations tomorrow night. You've missed half your life if you haven't bet your life with Groucho Marx on Wednesday nights this season. Hear him on this top quiz show tomorrow night on CBS. Now with our star, Gerald Moore, we return to the second act of Philip Marlowe and tonight's story, The Grim Echo.
1: It was a dreary little procession that trudged back toward the lodge again from the shattered cabin. I said nothing and pushed hard against the storm as far as the front door. But when they were all inside, I ducked back into the biting blizzard and ran down to my car in the 38 I kept in the glove compartment there. I figured it would be a warning comfort through the long, cold night ahead. Until I saw that somebody else had figured the same way. The lock on the glove compartment had been sprung and the gun was gone. Now there was no doubt about the explosion. It had been no less accidental than Lucretia Borgia working over an after-dinner drink. As I hurried back to the lodge, I suddenly felt the kind of inside cold you can't ever blame on the weather around you. But a moment later, that same cold began to thaw. Because huddled at the edge of the lodge steps ahead was Donna.
2: Phil, where have you been? What have you been doing?
1: Hey, everything's going to be all right.
2: Oh, Phil, please. Why did you go down to your car?
1: Well, I'll tell you, but you're going to be sorry.
2: Sorry?
1: But you got so upset over nothing. I went to get some cigarettes out of the glove compartment. I was fresh out.
2: That was your only reason? Cigarettes?
1: Sure. Now, come on, huh? You got to worry. Let's do it where we can both be warm. Come on over to the fire. I'm a city boy, you know. This cold isn't doing me any... Hey, Donna. Those tears in your eyes. There.
2: They're from the wind. It always makes me cry. Huh? Oh, Phil. Why do things have to be this way? An hour ago when you were eating, everything was so nice, so friendly. And then suddenly Ralph angry, the explosion, Helen screaming and clawing at you, Mama.
1: Yeah, I know what you mean. But look, baby. Listen to me hard, huh?
2: Yes?
1: You see, the things you just spoke of, Ralph, the explosion, Helen, all of it, all the trouble, it belongs to tonight, like the blizzard out there. Oh, it's raging now, sure, but tomorrow, or maybe a little after tomorrow, it'll stop. Everything will look bright and clean to you. Honest, honey, that's the way it'll be. All the way around. Believe me?
2: Oh, Phil, I want to, but...
1: But what?
2: But you're talking about tomorrow. I'm worried about tonight. I'm afraid, Phil. Awfully afraid.
1: I spent the next 10 minutes trying to convince Donna that there wasn't anything to worry about. And then when she'd gone to her room, I went to mine and started all over again, trying to convince myself. The out-of-season fireworks at the cabin and a gun stolen from my car made that a very tough proposition. And I checked the room, which was on the ground floor and close to the kitchen. And then I bolted the door and looked forward to some much-needed sleep. After that, I took off my shirt and shoes only, got into bed, and waited for sleep, which a weekend of skiing made more important than a cabin full of hate. Suddenly, I was wide awake and sitting straight up in bed. The footsteps could have belonged to my dream. The door that closed couldn't have. I scrambled out of bed and ran to it, but it was still bolted. So I turned to the single closet in the room and opened it sharply. It was empty, except for a long, thin finger of light that streamed through a keyhole. Keyhole that belonged to a door at the rear of the closet that gave out onto the kitchen. Obviously, the closet had once been a pantry. I tried the door, but it was bolted from the kitchen side. I got into my shoes, grabbed my shirt, and ran out of the room, around to the kitchen, and smack into a very surprised Ralph.
3: Told me. Marlowe, what are you doing up and roaming around?
1: I'm a sleepwalker. What's your excuse? Come on, let's have it. I'm through playing target for tonight. Target!
3: Get your hands off me, Marlowe!
1: When I know why you're here and exactly what's on your mind, I will, not before. Well, have we come to terms?
3: All right, let go. I'm here because my room is on the ground floor and I heard somebody cross through the house and come into this kitchen. So I decided to investigate.
1: You're a liar. You were in my room, Tolman, and you know it. You got in through the door that leads into the closet. Come on, Buster, let's level. We're keeping each other awake.
3: Listen, Marlowe, I don't like you.
1: Honest?
3: And I don't like the way you and Donna are...
1: The way we're what? Come on, boy, get it off your chest.
3: Never mind that now. Look at this.
1: Wood shaving, so what?
3: Yeah, found it near the door to the closet in your room. Might also be the answer to who your visitor was. She left her calling card.
1: What do you mean, calling card?
3: Helen. She's always covered with these shavings. She makes things out of rough pine.
1: Where is this workshop of hers, Tolman?
3: Up in the back. Just beyond the barn. What are you going to do, Marlowe?
1: Not that it's any of your business, but I'm going to see the lady, and I'll see you.

0: What do you want?
1: Conversation, Helen, if you don't mind.
0: No, wait a minute. You, it's late.
1: Close that door.
0: I will not.
1: Then I will. Now get over there and sit down. We got a few things to clear up.
0: Like what? Where you murdered my husband, perhaps?
1: Cut it out. Stop it, Helen, or I'll push your arm off.
0: Just as soon
1: as you decide to behave. Those nails of yours draw blood, baby. What, are you going to be good?
0: Yes.
1: All right. Now sit down over there, away from those sharp chisels you work with, and keep your hands in your lap. Go on, that chair there.
0: Very well, Mr. Marlowe. Anything to accommodate the man who murdered my husband.
1: Which brings us right to the point.
0: You deny it? You deny that you shot him down?
1: I fired in self-defense.
0: That's a rotten, speaking lie. You did it to feather your own nest, to be a hero to the police and the newspapers.
1: You're wrong, Helen. I killed your husband because I had to. He was on the wrong side.
0: Oh, don't make me laugh. You call trying to get money for his family, for me? You call that being on the wrong side? So much that he should have been killed, shot down by the likes of you? Oh, Mr. Marlowe, you have no idea how through these past 6 lonely months I've thought of you. I wondered what you looked like, what the man who killed Virgil was doing. How you'd like to meet the same death you brought to my husband under the brave banner of law and order.
1: Now, wait a minute.
0: And
1: listen.
0: Don't think I didn't plan your death 1,000 times over. Don't think I didn't approach Mama Barucci, Ralph, even sweet little Donna, with a delicious thought of revenge. No. No, they talk like you talk, Mr. Marlowe. Virgil was doing the wrong thing. He was caught.
1: It wasn't right or wrong. It was him or me.
0: Oh, you shut up and listen. Sure, Virgil was stealing, all right. He was stealing from me, his wife. That's why he left here. That's why he tried so hard. That's why you had no reason to kill him. And that's why you should die, too.
1: Oh, that's also why we had an accidental explosion at the cabin I was supposed to sleep in, huh?
0: I was clumsy. I was hasty. I won't be the next time.
1: You're completely out of your mind, Helen.
0: Out of my mind? Of course I am. Did you think this existence, this living without the man I love, could leave me otherwise? Did you think making these stupid souvenirs could take his place?
1: Killing me isn't going to bring him back.
0: You get out of here. Go on, get out. And if you can, Mr. Marlowe, go back to bed.
1: While you wait for a chance to get me with my own gun, the gun you stole from my car.
0: I'm not going to shoot you, Mr. Marlowe. That would only further disgrace the Barucci name, no. No, I'm not going to shoot you. But I am going to get you.
1: For a long, chilling moment, I stared into the eyes of the half-crazed woman standing in front of me. The ice-cold, bottomless eyes that a cancerous hate had destroyed as something human. And as I turned and started out of the room, I knew that I'd made a mistake that night. Virgil Barucci had died in my arms. A mistake I had to correct before it was too late. And there was nothing left of Helen but the ruthless machinery of a mind dedicated to murder. I headed back to the house to talk to Mama Barucci, which I figured had to be the first immediate step. But when I'd gone only a dozen yards from the workshop, I stopped.
0: Phil, I'm over here.
1: Donna, what are you doing out here?
2: I couldn't sleep, Phil. I was too worried about you. And then when I saw you leave the house from my window and head for the workshop, I... Phil, your face.
1: Oh, it was Helen. She got a little upset in there.
2: A little? Who would look at you? Your pocket ripped off your shirt, your face scratched.
1: Oh, it's all right,
2: Phil,
1: Donna.
2: Hey,
1: my pocket ripped off. The gun.
2: Oh, Phil, what is it? Tell me, please.
1: Hold it, Donna. Give me a second. Yeah, sure, it adds, all right. Now, look, get over there inside the barn and scream. Long and loud, huh?
2: Scream?
1: Yeah, it's our only chance. Go on, do as I say, Donna. Scream.
2: All right, I'll do it, Phil, whatever you say.
1: The second Donna cut loose, I stepped out of sight behind a tree that was opposite the barn, and I kept my eyes glued to the door of the workshop I just left. I waited for the shattering report of the gun I was afraid I'd hear. But then the door flew open, and Helen was running out toward the barn, and Donna screamed. My .38 clenched in a handkerchief
0: Donna,
1: in her right hand, a look of stark bewilderment stamped over her face.
0: Donna, answer me! What's up? Donna, what are you doing there by the barn?
2: I don't know, Helen.
0: What do you mean you don't know?
1: Favor to me. Helen, let's have that gun back without further discussion.
0: Yes!
1: There! Now get back against that wall and don't move an inch.
0: No! No!
2: Phil, what is all this?
1: Attempted murder, honey. She's all right.
2: Attempted murder? You mean Helen here was going to try and kill someone?
1: Yeah, herself.
2: Or suicide?
1: Uh-huh, suicide. That would be called murder and pinned on me. It's going to be her way of getting even.
2: I know, Phil. I can't believe
1: she tried to once, honey. The explosion at the cabin. When that failed and everybody knew how she felt about me, a warped mind hit upon this little plan, and all the pieces would have fit tight, too.
2: What pieces? What do you mean?
1: That one we argued. So she came to my room tonight and ripped the pocket off this plaid shirt so that we'd find it clenched in her hand after she was dead. You see it?
2: Oh.
1: Three, she stole my .38, which has my fingerprints on it. Four, she left an obvious clue on the floor of the kitchen, a wood shaving that would bring me out here on the run. So everybody could find me close by when it happened. Oh, yeah, it was tight, all right. Tight as a hangman's noose.
2: And then she was going to shoot herself, Phil, just after you left her. And that's why you made me scream?
1: Yeah. And that's why now, Donna, later tonight, I'm going to tell her something that I intended to break to her gently.
2: Oh.
1: Something I was going to tell Mama Borucki first.
2: You...
1: Something I hoped would straighten her out.
2: What, Phil?
1: Well, your brother Virgil didn't die the moment he was shot, Donna. He lived long enough to ask one thing of me.
2: What are you trying to say, Phil?
1: That I never let Helen or you people here know about the woman he was in love with in L.A. The woman through whom I tracked him down.
2: Oh, Phil.
1: Yeah.
2: Phil. Well, I guess it wouldn't be good for her.
1: If I was around too much? No, honey, not for a while, anyway. Wouldn't be good for any of us, huh? Come on, Donna, let's get her into the house.
2: Yes. Yes, Phil.

Well, it was the next morning. I went into the kitchen for some coffee and found myself all alone. Thought I wasn't any place in sight. So I got my things together and walked slowly down to my car. And when I got in, I didn't feel like leaving. Not right away. And I was glad that warming up my motor was the smart thing to do. Gave me time to light a cigarette and think. Look around. Back toward Echo Lodge where... I could see Donna waving goodbye from an upstairs window. I'd see her again in a little while. It was a small world, all right. Full of echoes. And just think how the web of paths we call coincidence had brought me and those who knew and loved Virgil together. Someday, maybe, Donna and I would be looking for each other. And those paths would make it a lot easier.

0: The Adventures of Philip Marlowe, bringing you Raymond Chandler's most famous character, star Gerald Moore, are produced and directed by Norman McDonnell and are written for radio by Robert Mitchell and Gene Levitt. Featured in the cast were Sammy Hill, Betty Lou Gerson, Verna Felton, Frank Gerstle, and Junius Matthews. The special music is composed and conducted by Richard Arant. Be sure and be with us again next week when Philip Marlowe says...
1: This time a peddler of pulp paper love, a blackmailer with muscles, a south-of-the-border chiseler, a simpering prude, and a corpse in a bedroom, all had one thing in common. Each was a woman.

Al Jolson will pay another of those wonderful visits to Bing Crosby this Wednesday night. And the gags and songs will again fly thick and fast. Bing and Al will team up to sing Waiting for the Robert E. Lee and Whispering. And as for the gags, well, just tune in on most of these same CBS stations. Remember, that's this Wednesday night, the CBS Bing Crosby Show. 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

Mr. District Attorney, starring David Bryan. Mr. District Attorney, champion of the people, defender of truth, guardian of our fundamental rights to life, liberty, and the pursuit of happiness.

And it shall be my duty as district attorney not only to prosecute to the limit of the law all persons accused of crimes perpetrated within this county, but to defend with equal vigor the rights and privileges of all its citizens.

0: David Bryan as Paul Garrett, Mr. District Attorney.
1: One crime often breeds another, frequently a far deadlier offense. A simple burglary may end in murder, as in the case you're about to hear.
2: That the guy?
3: Yes, that's the dear doctor.
2: Psychiatrist, huh? Looks more like a jockey.
3: Let's go.

0: All right, where are they?
1: Right here in my desk. But he made me give him the key to the drawer.
0: I'll give it open. Why'd he fire you anyway?
1: I had the recorder hidden under the patient's couch. He happened to hear it this morning. Boom, that was it.
0: How'd you keep him from yelling for the cops?
1: I put on an act, bawled my eyes out, swore I just put it there for the first time. Can't you get it open?
0: I got it.
1: Dr. Jameson.
2: Well, lucky I forgot something and came back. More tapes. I can see I was wrong when I didn't call the police this morning. I'll rectify that mistake right now.
0: Give me that phone.
1: Bolt, you knocked him through the window.
0: Grab up those tapes and let's get out of here.

0: Well, there goes the body, Chief.
1: 9 stories. That's a long way to fall, Harrington.
0: Sure is.
1: Has the family been notified?
0: Yeah, Padway took care of it. Wife and 3 kids.
1: Have you noticed his desk drawer?
0: Yeah, pried open. Oh, I found this on the floor beneath it.
1: Yeah, labeled from a can of recording tape.
0: I wouldn't want to call it suicide, would you?
1: Oh, not with this setup. Anyone else around?
0: The janitor. He couldn't come up with a thing. Gave me the name of the office nurse, Pauline Colton. But he didn't know her address.
1: Why don't you see if there's an address book on the doctor's desk?
0: Yeah, that's a good idea.
1: The lab boys get any prints off this drawer?
0: Yeah, I picked up something. Oh, here. Here's the doctor's book. Now, let's see, Colton. Ah, here it is. Pauline Colton, 1436 Carrington, Street Apartment 12. Evergreen, 34221. Shall I call her?
1: No, why not ride out and see her? Let's go.

0: Who are you calling?
1: Mrs. Charles Francis Palmer.
0: Now listen, chick, you got some real juicy stuff on these tapes. But I'm going to argue with you about something. Your idea of what you're going to do with it just don't make sense.
1: What do I have to do, draw pictures? Mrs. Charles Francis Palmer's going to give me $500 for the recording of what her husband said during his psychoanalysis. I told you that.
0: Okay, okay. She figures it'll help her get a divorce from the guy, but this thing's worth a lot more than $500. We got to make it pay off, chick. We got to make it pay off big.
1: How?
0: We ain't going to let Mrs. Charles Francis Palmer hear this tape. We're going to let her husband listen to it. Or another recording of it.
1: I won't do it, Bolt. Blackmail's too risky.
0: What are you talking about? We knocked the doc out the window, didn't we? That's homicide.
1: Don't say that, Bolt. It was an accident.
0: Try to tell the cops it was an accident.
1: Well, they don't know we had anything to do with it.
0: I don't care. We're going to get a lot more than $500 out of this, and we're going to do it my way.
1: No, Bolt. This is my deal. We're doing it my way.
0: Hey, what do you think you're doing?
1: I'm going to burn these other tapes.
0: Hey, give me those.
1: Go of me, Bolt.
0: I'll let go of you.
1: Gorilla.
0: Well, that'll teach you not to argue with me, chick. I'm a guy that likes his own way.
1: Where are you going with those?
0: I'm taking them with me. When you get some sense in your head, call me. You know the number.
2: $14.36.
3: Hey, here it is, Chief.
2: Oh. Apartment 12. Must be on the first floor.
3: Yes. Locked. Looks like we'll have to press the buzzer.
2: I'll get it. Hope she's home.
3: You never know.
4: Who is it?
2: We're police officers, Miss Colton. We have to talk to you.
3: There we are. Miss Colton?
1: Yes, I'm Miss Colton, but I don't understand this.
3: You work for Dr. Leland Jameson?
1: Yes.
3: And Dr. Jameson was killed in his office this evening. We were pretty sure he was pushed through the window. We thought you might be able to help us on a few things.
1: Pushed through a window?
3: Oh, that's right. We were pretty sure it was murder.
1: Well, but we'd better not talk out here. Will you come in?
3: Well, thank you. Oh, incidentally, I'm Paul Garrett, district attorney. This is Mr. Harrington, my assistant.
1: Gosh, I don't know what to say. Dr. Jameson dead. I'm numb.
3: Are you hurt, Miss Colton? You've got blood on your face. That's a bad bruise.
1: Oh, no. It's really nothing. I fell against a chair just now.
2: Oh, in here?
1: Yes, as I was running for the buzzer.
3: Oh, I'm very sorry.
1: Well, don't worry about it. I'll be all right.
3: Miss Colton, do you mind if we look through your apartment?
1: Why would you want to do that?
3: Well, I must tell you, we can't do this without your permission. That is, not without a warrant.
1: And you don't have a warrant?
3: Not at the moment.
1: You don't need one. I don't know what you expect to find, but go ahead and look.
3: Harrigan?
2: Okay, Chief.
1: I just don't get this.
3: You were Dr. Jameson's nurse, weren't you, Miss Colton?
1: Well, that's right. Nurse and receptionist.
3: Well, how long have you worked for him?
1: Well, let's see. About 4 months.
3: Dr. Jameson was a psychiatrist.
1: Yes.
3: I imagine he did quite a lot of psychoanalysis.
1: Oh, yes, he was in private practice.
3: Was it his custom to use a tape recorder doing these sessions with his patients?
1: Oh, no.
3: But he did use a tape recorder.
1: Well, yes, but only for dictating letters and notes that he wanted typed up.
3: These letters and notes that Dr. Jameson dictated on the recorder, was it your job to type them up?
1: Yes, it was.
3: And where did you keep the tapes?
1: In my desk.
3: Locked up?
1: Yes.
3: Did you keep the key to the drawer?
1: I usually left it on the desk in case Dr. Jameson wanted to refer to anything.
2: Well, there's nothing here, Chief.
3: Okay, Harrington. Miss Colton, I appreciate your cooperation.
1: Well, that's perfectly all right. I've got nothing to hide.
3: Well, we might want to talk to you again.
1: Anytime.
2: I tried not to disturb anything, miss.
1: Oh, well, that's all right.
3: Good night, Miss Colton.
1: Good night.
2: Real nice and ladylike, Chief. And she acted as if she wanted to help us. But there's one thing that bothers me.
3: She said she cut her face by falling against a chair. And the only chairs she had in the room were all overstuffed.
2: Right. So she was telling a lie. Why?
3: Well, we'll put a tail on her. And tomorrow morning, I'd like you to call on several other psychiatrists in that building. Find out if they use tape recorders and psychoanalysis.
2: I'll get on it first thing.

0: Oh, it's you.
1: Well, I haven't had dinner yet. I thought you might like to take me out to eat.
0: I thought we weren't getting along.
1: We weren't, until the district attorney came to see me a little while ago.
0: DA, huh? Did he get anything out of you?
1: Not a thing. But he had a man with him who searched the place. I'd have had a bad time if they'd have found those tapes.
0: Yeah. Yeah, I guess you would. Looks like I saved you from something, don't it, Chick?
1: You saved me from plenty, Bolt.
0: Hmm.
1: From now on, I'm with you. I think you're going to be good luck for me.
0: Well, that's the way to talk.
1: How about dinner?
0: Sure. Sure, we'll go anywhere you say. First, I want to make a phone call.
1: Huh? Who are you going to call, Bo?
0: The well-known president of our Chamber of Commerce, Mr. Charles Francis Palmer. I'm going to set up a date with him for tomorrow.

0: Hi, Miss Miller. Chief gone to lunch yet?
1: Oh, no. He's still in his office, Harrington.
0: Well, good. Well, I talked to three psychiatrists, Chief.
2: What do they have to say?
0: They don't use recorders for psychoanalysis. Patients wouldn't like it. So, the girl told the truth about that.
2: All right. She moved out of her apartment last evening and left no forwarding address.
0: Hey, that makes it tougher. Did anything come out of those fingerprints?
2: Yeah, nothing. They're all blurred up.
0: Which means we don't have a single lead on this case.
2: We've got to find one, Harrington. Dr. Jameson had some of the most prominent people in town as patients. I've got a hunch the thing is going to develop into an extortion setup. Unless we can stop it, this town is going to have its own reign of terror.

0: And now back to David Bryan, starring as Paul Garrett, Mr. District Attorney.
1: A psychiatrist had been murdered in his office, knocked through a window to the street 9 floors below. Tapes from a recording machine had been taken from the office, and we felt sure they were going to be used for blackmail. And the crooks proved us right in a hurry. They went to work without losing a bit of time.
2: Having accomplished what I had to do and started toward my next appointment, this, of course, made it necessary to take extra precautions.
3: Well, Mr. Palmer?
4: I never agreed to let anything like this be recorded. How did you get this tape?
3: What difference does it make? We got it and we got copies of it.
4: I suppose you expect me to pay you something to keep this quiet.
5: You're lucky, Mr. Palmer. Your wife wants that tape. She wants to use it to get a divorce.
4: This is fiendish.
3: With that for evidence, she'd make a real monkey out of you in court. When her lawyers got through, you wouldn't have enough left to pay the tax and a movie ticket.
4: Dirty blackmailer!
3: Okay, mister, you're asking for it. Now you better stay down there, Palmer, or you'll really get hurt.
4: You can't do this to me. You can't do this to me.
6: Bones, take it easy. You'll kill him.
3: I'm just knocking some sense into him. That's all.

0: District Attorney's office.
1: Harrington, Miss Miller. Chief there?
0: Oh, yes, he is. Just a minute.
2: Hello, Harrington.
1: Chief, I'm down at Central Station in Captain Marr's office. They just got a report here I thought you should know about. Charles Francis Palmer was beaten up at his home this morning. Hey, wasn't his name on that list of Dr. Jameson's patients?
2: Oh, that's right. Who turned in the report?
1: Palmer's sister. She's indignant and wants something done about it. But Palmer refuses to cooperate. Won't sign a complaint or make a statement.
2: Maybe we'd better have a talk with him. Do you have his address?
1: Uh-huh. 114 Park Circle.
2: Oh, meet me out there. I'll leave right away.
1: Okay, Chief.
3: There's a spot. Right in front of the bank, too.
4: Well, that's a loading zone, Bolt.
3: Who cares?
4: Suppose a cop comes along.
3: So we get a ticket. Well, shut up. Here comes Palmer.
5: I've been waiting for you.
3: You got the dough?
5: I'll have to talk to you about that.
3: What's there to talk about? All I want's the dough.
5: I've got 5,000 here.
3: The deal is 10.
5: I can't get that much.
3: Go back there and get the rest of it.
5: I tell you, I can't. I'm not as wealthy as you think.
3: Oh, look, Palmer.
4: Wait a second, Bolt. Give me the 5,000, Mr. Palmer. That'll be all right.
5: Oh, thanks. Here.
3: You're dealing with me, Palmer. I don't care what she says.
4: Go on, Mr. Palmer. I'll talk to him.
5: Yes. All right.
3: What are you trying to do? Be the mastermind again?
4: We're pushing him too far, Bolt. We got 5,000 out of Palmer. Let's start working on the other people on our list, hmm?

0: Hello, Garrett. My sister said you wanted to see me.
1: Oh, thanks for coming down.
0: I hope you're not here just because of this accident of mine.
1: Your sister insists that you were beaten up. She says she heard part of it and saw a man leaving the house.
0: I don't care what she said. I hope you'll forgive me, but I have other things to take care of.
1: All right, Palmer. It means we'll have to find some other way to handle the situation, but one way or another, we'll handle it.
0: I'm sure you will. Good day, Garrett.
2: That's a frightened man, Chief. Nothing freezes people up like blackmail.
1: Yes, you're right. Well, let's get back to the office.

0: Where are we going now, Bold?
1: I'm looking for a phone booth so I can make a call. They can't trace you when you make a call that way.
0: If you're going to be that careful, why don't you play it smart all the way?
1: What do you mean?
0: Going to Palmer's house yesterday, we could have walked right into a trap.
1: Yeah, I thought of that. But how else are you going to do it? You got to let him hear the tape.
0: Why not mail him a piece of the tape?
1: Hey. Kid, you're a real brain. And we meet him somewhere.
0: That's it. Be a lot safer.
1: Sure would. And that's the way we'll do it from now on.

0: Is the district attorney in, please?
1: Yes, he is. Who shall I say is calling?
0: I'm Miss Foy.
1: Oh, yes, just a moment.
2: Yes, Miss Miller?
1: Miss Foy's here to see you, Mr. Garrett.
2: Oh, I'll have her come right in.
1: Yes, sir. Would you go in, Miss Foy?
0: Thank you. Mr. Garrett.
3: Won't you sit down, Miss Foy?
0: Thank you. I came in as you suggested, Mr. Garrett.
3: Trouble?
0: Yes, a man called me on the phone last night. He told me he was mailing me a piece of tape recording. I got it this morning. I'm frightened, Mr. Garrett.
3: Miss Foy, if it makes you feel better to have a good cry, you go right ahead. But if you're willing to help us on this case, I don't think you have anything to worry about.
0: You really think so?
3: What did the man tell you to do?
0: Well, I'm supposed to meet him this evening at the entrance to Carroll Park.
3: What kind of an arrangement did he make for recognizing you?
0: I'm to carry a folded newspaper in one hand and a dog's leash in the other.
3: Miss Foy, I want you to go home and forget all about this.
0: You mean you're going to take care of the meeting?
3: That's right. You can leave the rest of this to us.
0: I can't tell you how much I appreciate your help and your understanding.
3: I want to thank you for coming in. That took courage.
0: I was scared stiff, but I'm glad I did. Goodbye, Mr. Garrett.
3: Goodbye, Miss Foy. How would you like a job, Miss Miller?
1: Dictation?
3: Something more to your liking. How would you like to play decoy for us?
1: For the blackmailers, I'd love it.
3: Yeah, I thought so. Now, where's Harrington?
1: He said he'd be at the doctor's for the next hour.
3: Call him and tell him to check in here as soon as he's through.
1: Okay.
4: All right, chick, pocket.
5: Want me to stay in the car?
4: That's right. Keep the engine running.
5: Why, is she there yet?
4: I can't tell with those bushes in the way.
5: Good luck, Bolt.
4: It's a cinch. Miss Foy?
1: Yes, I'm Miss Foy.
4: I guess you know why I'm here.
1: Yes. How much do you want?
4: $3,000. Cash. Meet me here with it tomorrow night, same time.
1: All right.
4: And don't bring anyone with you, understand?
1: I understand perfectly.
4: Okay. I'll be seeing you.
3: How did it go?
1: It was a man, Mr. Garrett. He wants me to be here tomorrow night with $3,000.
3: Now, that's what we want. You'll have the $3,000, all right, marked money. The moment he accepts it, we'll grab him.

0: Just keep walking, Miss Foy.
1: I've got the money for you.
0: Okay, okay, but keep heading for that car. Take a look, chick.
1: That's not Miss Foy.
2: Get in the car, you! Get going, chick, fast!

0: We're too late.
1: That guy slugged her.
0: One tail light, and they're heading through the park. Let's get back to the car.
2: Anyone behind us, Bolt?
3: Not right now.
2: Well, I'm going to slow down then. No use getting picked up for speeding.
3: How do you know this babe ain't the Foy dame?
2: Foy came into the office, didn't she? I saw Foy.
3: How do you like that?
2: We've got to do something about her, Bolt. She can identify us, testify against
3: us. Yeah.
2: All right, what?
3: Well, there's a ravine in the park.
2: I know. It's right ahead of us.
3: Pull over and stop then. Douse your lights. Keep it running. Come on, you.
0: Got to come up with them, Harrington, and fast.
1: I'm wide open. Lucky it's late and there's no traffic.
0: Car parked up ahead. Kill the lights and get in behind.
1: Yeah.
0: Come on.
1: It's the nurse. I'll get her.
3: All right, this'll do it.
2: You'll never get away with it.
3: Oh, I think I will.
2: Not with me!
1: Hey, no, you don't! Come here!
0: Now, that's enough of that.
3: Hey, what are you...
0: You're all through, mister.
1: Who are you?
2: Watch it, Chief, he's got a knife!
0: I'll take care of that. Not enough, mister?
3: Yeah. Yeah, just let me alone.
0: On your feet.
3: All right.
0: All right, head for the car. You all right, Miss Miller?
2: I'm fine.
0: I'm sorry I didn't get here sooner.
2: Oh, you got here just right.
1: Hey, this looks like all home week. I've got the other one, Chief.
0: Good. Now we can take them both downtown where they can dictate their memoirs to a police stenographer. Get in the car, both of you.
3: I want a lawyer.
0: You'll get one. But don't expect too much from him. With you, he'll actually be wasting his time.

0: 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Can I ride my bike backwards?
1: Like I said, kids are curious. It's up to us to keep them safe. Brought to you by N Family Fire, Brady, and the Ad Council.
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3: The Adventures of Frank Race, starring Paul Dubov, with Tony Barrett as Mark Donovan. The war changed many things, the face of the earth and the people on it. Before the war, Frank Race worked as an attorney, but he traded his law books for the cloak and dagger of the OSS. And when it was over, his former life was over too. Adventure had become his business. The Adventures of Frank

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1: The words Florida and winter never seem to make sense when you put them together. But when circus people speak of winter quarters, they're usually talking about Florida and the off-season. Yet even in its off-season, the circus is still a spread of bespangled excitement. Even in winter quarters, it sprawls and sweats, and in spots, smells to high heaven. At the moment, Mark Donovan and I happen to be in one of those spots.
2: Oh, brother. There's suddenly an aroma around here which don't have nothing to do with them roses of Picardy which they sing about.
1: It's probably those giraffes over there, Mark.
2: Leave us get out of here before I start staggering. Oh, a guy could lose his hearing in a fog like this.
1: Cut it out. I'm looking for Mr. McClune. We're supposed to meet him here.
2: Yeah. Couldn't be the guy over there by the watering trough, could it?
1: Could be and is. Come on, Mark.
2: Look, Grace, who is this guy McClune?
1: Multimillionaire. Owns half the hotels down here.
2: So you're an insurance investigator, and you come all the way to Florida to meet a guy at the circus. That's fine, but I don't get it.
1: Mr. McClune is worried about his wife's welfare. He wrote of his worry to the Medina Life Insurance Company. Seems they indemnify her life for $1 million, and they saw fit to send me down here.
2: Multimillionaire, huh? He don't look it to me, brother. He don't look it.
1: Mark was right. Phineas J. McClune looked about as tycoonish as the second bass of an off-pitch choral group. He was an aged little man with a puckered expression, and his hand clasp had all the warmth of a blackjack dealer's smile.
3: I suppose you're wondering why I suggested this as a meeting place, Mr. Race. It's because I don't wish my wife to know about you. And since the circus seems to be so much in the picture, it was only natural that we meet here, don't you think?
1: I may think so, Mr. McClune, in a minute.
3: Yeah, do you know my wife, Mr. Race?
1: Only through the newspapers. She's quite a social leader.
3: Oh, a great social leader. One of the first ladies of our adopted state. And that's just why I can't understand all this.
1: All what, Mr. McClune?
3: Well, these circus ruffians threatening her.
1: Is that your problem?
3: Of course, it could be caused by her attitude. She's not in favor of circuses. She firmly believes they have a disturbing influence on the younger generation. A very disturbing influence.
2: Oh, now, wait a minute. That's a lot of malarkey. Circus never hurt no kid I ever knew. But a circus is as important to a kid as Christmas or the 4th of July.
3: Yes, well, you may be right. Who are you, by the way?
1: My assistant, Mr. Donovan.
2: Oh, yeah.
3: Oh, of course. Well, you may be quite right, Mr. Lundigan.
2: No, Donovan.
3: Oh, of course. Yeah. But my wife. Well, a number of circus people have appeared at our home of late, and Mrs. McClune always seems to have to argue with them to get them to leave. And I want you to look into it, Mr. Race.
1: Well, then I'd better have a chance to talk to her, don't you think?
3: You believe that's necessary?
1: Seems so to me.
3: Well, if you think you need to. She's a very dominant woman. Very dominant. But, well, very well, Mr. Race. If you'll come to my home this evening, say about 7.
1: That's fine.
3: Very well, then, Mr. Race. I shall be expecting you. Oh, and you too, Mr. Demijohn.
2: What?
3: Your odd name, that, isn't it? Are there many more of you?
2: Yeah, they tell me quite a few, Mr. McClune, quite a few.
3: Really? Well, a strength in numbers, isn't there? Good day, gentlemen. I shall see you this evening.
2: Hey, Race.
1: Yes, Mark?
2: Look, don't demi have a meaning of some kind?
1: Yes, it means half.
2: Oh, that's ridiculous. How could I be half, John? That old guy sounds crack to me.
1: He seems rather eccentric, all right.
2: Hey, he couldn't have been kidding me, could he?
1: I don't think he meant to, Mark.
2: I wish I was sure. I certainly wish I was sure.
1: Mark and I didn't leave right away. There was nostalgia there for both of us. So we did some more prowling around, going from the animal section into a tent where aerialists worked aloft and clowns cavorted in the sawdust, perfecting routines for the opening of the tour only a week or so away. And it was while we watched that Mark nudged me.
2: We are being given the big double O, John. Maybe we ain't welcome around here.
1: Where?
2: Them two over there. The clown, the other guy. Here they come now. And they ain't all smiles.
1: There's no reason for trouble, Mark. Take it easy.
4: Hey, you!
2: Yeah, what do you have?
4: What are you doing around here? Who are you?
2: Oh, just a couple of tourists. Who are you?
4: Get this dude, Ben. He wants to know who we are.
5: Yeah, comic. You heard the question, Rube. What are you doing around here?
1: No harm. We've just been taking in the sights.
4: Taking in the sights, huh? Come on with us.
2: What for?
4: Just because we say so, that's all.
2: You guys call me a comic. You want to know something, fellas? Look, to back up that chatter, you're going to need reinforcements.
4: They're asking for a lesson, Ben.
5: Yeah, especially the Gabby one. And school starts with this.
2: That's called beating a guy to the punch, Ben, and now you got sawdust on the back of your lap.
5: Yeah, well, we'll see how long you last. Hey, Rube!
2: Hey, Race, here come the reinforcements. Time to duck.
1: We ducked. Only to find it a lost cause. There were too many of them coming from too many directions. We gave up dodging, tried breaking through. But I knew it was going to be like an off-tackle smash going sour, and it was. Oh! It was probably about 20 minutes later that I stopped spitting sawdust and sat up. We were on a wooden floor now. After we'd been rendered helpless, Mark and I had been spread-eagled across half a dozen shoulders and carried to some sort of an office. I looked at the base of a swivel chair and at the feet of some man who sat in it. He spoke to us.
6: Don't you know what can't be done?
2: What can't be done?
6: Winning a fight from circus hands in their home grounds?
2: Yeah, well, just the same.
6: Just the same what?
2: Just the same, we didn't do so bad. A couple of those creeps had their noses in the dirt just as deep as we had ours.
6: Well, next time you come, buy tickets, will you? We can use the money.
1: Something in that voice made me look higher up, till I stared into a face out of the past. A face wearing a broad grin.
6: I've been wondering when you were going to recognize me, Race.
1: Well, oh, Larry! Larry LeClaire!
6: You son of a gun, you. Hey. When I saw who the boys had dragged in here, I could hardly believe my eyes.
1: Hey, Mark. Mark, you've heard me speak of this fellow. Larry LeClaire served in the OSS with me.
3: Yeah,
1: best
3: yeah.
1: judo man we had.
3: Yeah,
1: sure.
6: I recall you giving me plenty of trouble on occasion.
1: Hey, what are you doing here?
6: Forgetting something, aren't you, Race? My full name, Lawrence Lansing LeClaire. And this outfit...
1: Happens to be the Lansing Brothers Circus. You mean you're running the show?
6: Yes, Race, I'm running it. Inherited a lot of stock from my mother. Got control about 3 years ago. Not that I'm doing so well. Financially, the Lansing Brothers Circus is limping badly. Now, but never mind that. Come on down to the pie car with me. Maybe some coffee will soothe those bruises, huh?
1: He told us more about it as we sat at the food counter of the show's pet lounging spot. Circus was running into bad luck, had been for some time. There'd been recent sabotage, which was why Mark and I'd been jumped as strangers who might be out to do some more damage.
6: We figure it could be coming from some of the smaller carnivals, probably trying to chop us down to their size. And they might do it before long.
2: Yeah, but Lansing Brothers, why, that's one of the biggest shows in the business.
6: We were hurt badly about 18 months ago, Donovan. Had a big blowdown in the Middle West. Lost a lot of equipment, even animals. Hurt us badly. And we've been taking it on the chin here. 2 fires in the last few weeks. First one took $20,000 worth of food supplies. Second one burned 12 trucks and a lot of canvas. Now, you'll hardly believe it, Race, but I don't have the funds to get the show to Atlanta, our first date for the new season.
1: Oh, but Larry, can't you borrow some money?
6: I'm already up to my neck, to the tune of $250,000. It has to be paid out in the next 4 months.
2: Oh, that's awful. Some people think they got troubles.
6: Well, I've got one possible out. The Amalgamated Women's Clubs of Florida. I'm dickering with them to put on a couple of charity performances in Miami. All I'm asking is enough to cover expenses and move the show to Atlanta. That's one deal I simply have to make or I'm through.
1: At 7 o'clock that evening, Mark and I presented ourselves at the door to the McClune Mansion, a facade that could have straddled the 20th Century Limited. And Mrs. McClune matched her home. Wearing a hat like an inverted kettle drum, she swept in just after we got there, eyeing us with the gaze of a jaundiced macaw. She took over at once, backing her husband into a nearby corner.
7: What's going on here? Have you been making some more of your peculiar friendships, Phineas?
3: No, my dear. It's just that I've been worrying about those thugs who've been looking around the house lately. So I called in an investigator.
7: Oh, Phineas, I have never heard of anything so ridiculous.
3: Now, my dear, I was only thinking of your safety.
2: Her safety, he says. That dame could handle a platoon of Marines.
7: What's that?
2: Just passing the time of day, lady. That's.
7: I don't care for whispering in my own home, young man. Did you say these were investigators, Phineas? And you talk about thugs infesting the place? Well, this whispering fellow has one of the most unprepossessing faces I have ever seen.
2: No, take it easy, lady. With a puss like yours, you got no call to go around dispossessing other people's faces.
1: Mrs. McClune, your husband seems to think you're threatened with some sort of danger.
7: Well, who on earth would threaten me?
2: Yeah, I think you made a point.
7: Don't be impudent, young man.
1: Mr. McClune, this afternoon you said you felt Mrs. McClune was in danger of being harassed by circus people. Do you mind telling us why you believe that?
3: No, I don't mind at all, Mr. Wraith. The other day, when I came home, I saw a man performing somersaults on the lawn. And when I asked him what he was doing, he said he was an acrobat with a circus.
1: It's logical.
3: Now, while we were talking, another man came from around the other side of the house and joined him. And when I asked them what they wanted, they said they were here to see my wife. Now, I ask you, gentlemen, and you, my
7: and
3: dear...
7: And just because of that... Oh, well, Phineas, you're an idiot.
3: Yes, my dear.
7: My husband, you see, is very imaginative.
3: Yeah, but, my dear...
7: I won't hear any more about it. I am accepting the presidency of the Amalgamated Women's Club tomorrow, and I intend to be fresh and ready for the inaugural speech. Good evening, Phineas.
2: Hey, wait.
7: And now, what do you want?
2: Look, lady, did you say you was going to be president of all the dames' clubs in the state?
7: Oh, that's a thoroughly crude way of putting it, but the answer is yes.
2: Hey, you hear that, Race? Listen, lady, look, we got a pal in trouble, and you could do him an awful big favor.
7: I am not interested in doing favors for anyone.
2: Yeah, but look, this boy is a president, too. President of the Lansing Brothers Circus. And all he wants is to do a benefit for you frails down in Miami.
7: Young man, I detest circuses.
2: Oh, you're kidding.
7: They're a disturbing influence on the younger generation. A thoroughly disturbing influence.
2: Ah, that's a lot of malarkey. The circus never hurt no kid I ever knew.
7: Young man, if you're trying to argue with me, you may as well save your breath. And you can tell your circus president that the Amalgamated Women's Club have no intention of patronizing any circus in any way or for any reason.

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1: Delivering bad news to people is not one of my favorite pastimes. But leaving Larry LeClaire in the dark as to his deal with the women's clubs wouldn't have been helpful. So Mark and I went to see him about it the next morning. The information froze the smile on his face and dropped him limply into his desk chair.
2: Well, that rips it. Know anyone who might give me a job, Race?
1: Oh, it can't be as bad as all that.
2: My friend, you have no idea. It's
3: hey,
2: bad.
3: Mr. LeClaire!
2: Yeah, what is it, son?
3: We got trouble.
2: Trouble?
3: Bunch of guys moving into the lot. Big top Ben figures they're out to wreck the main tent.
2: Over my dead body. Come on!
1: Do you have enough men to handle this, Larry? The lot looks deserted.
2: More of my luck. Except for the cage boys and a few others, I'll let the rest leave for the weekend.
4: Well, you can count on us, can he, Race?
1: He sure
2: no,
1: can.
2: No, no, no, you fellas stay out of it. These things get pretty bad.
4: Are you kidding? What do you think we are, violence?
5: Hey, Mr. Race. Mr. Race.
1: Mr. McClune, what are you doing here?
5: Oh, I called your hotel, and they said you'd gone out to the circus ground, so... My word. What's going on here? All those Rathians.
1: Mr. McClune, you'd better clear out of here. Mark! Mark!
2: Your friend ducked out, Race.
6: Yeah, I guess he don't want no part of no free-for-all.
1: If Mark Donovan ducked out, he had something in mind.
2: All right, hold it. We'll make our stand right here. Yo, men! What are you trying to do here?
7: You're all washed up, LeClaire. We're closing you out as of now.
6: Hey, I know that guy, Mr. LeClaire. He used to be with Colmark's Carnival down Louisiana.
2: Well, you're going to meet him again soon. They're moving in.
8: Don't know how we can stop them. It's 3-1.
7: Hey, Race! Move back! Move back!
1: It was Mark atop an elephant. And behind him were three other men on more elephants. We skipped aside to let them pass, and they really broke it up.
2: Well, I'd feel a lot happier about winning that skirmish if it weren't for old man McClune getting hurt. How is he, Race?
1: Still unconscious. You mind if I use this phone, Larry?
2: No, go ahead.
1: That gang off the lot?
2: Every last one of them. Donovan, you really turned the trick with those elephants.
4: Just like hiding a bulldozer. Even better.
9: McClune residence?
1: Mrs. McClune, please. Frank Race calling.
4: Hey, Race, how was the old man hurt?
1: I imagine he fell trying to get out of the way. Must have hit his head on something.
2: Got a nasty welt there.
10: Hello?
1: Mrs. McClune, this is Frank Race. I'm calling from the Lansing Brothers Circus lot.
10: And you brought me to the phone to tell me that?
4: And this is a dame that never stops slugging.
1: I brought you to the phone to tell you there's been a brawl here, and that your husband's been hurt.
10: My husband? Phineas McClune?
1: You have only one, I trust.
10: What do you mean he's hurt? How badly?
1: He was hit on the head. He's unconscious.
10: Where is he? Where do you have him?
1: We're on the circus lot.
10: Well, I understand that, but where on the lot?
1: We have him in the pie car.
10: Look, don't move him. Don't let anyone else move him. I should be right there.
2: Well, Race?
1: Larry, that clown of yours, the one called Slim.
2: Yeah, what about him?
1: He said he knew one of those fellows who made the attack.
2: That's right. Slim did say that.
1: Your publicity man, does he happen to be on the lot?
2: That's Charlie Rowland. No, he's in New York. But his assistant's here, Gil Prentice.
1: Good, I'd like to see him right now. And then I'd like to talk to Slim about the fellow he recognized. Maybe I can give you a helping hand with your troubles. According to Slim, the attacker he'd recognized was called Pete Bannister. And three boarding houses and two bars later, we caught up with him to find him half gone from the contents of a dozen ale cans that littered his room. This was a break, since he didn't remember us as being participants in the morning's free-for-all.
6: Yeah, I'm Pete Bannister. What y'all want?
1: Tell him, Mark.
4: Sure. We was with Goldmark's Carnival down Louisiana way. We heard that you used to be one of the gang.
6: Oh, I certainly did. Oh, so you meant with Goldmark, were you?
4: Yeah.
6: That's a great outfit. A great outfit. Sit down here. Sit down. And the Goldmark boys are friends of mine, you know. I wish I had something to offer you fellas in the way of a drink.
4: No, don't worry about that, pal. I took a deep breath when I first come in, and I picked up a glow that should last me for hours.
6: No. Yeah. You fellas are all right, yeah. You know. Hey, sure
4: are. Yeah, fine. Yeah.
6: When'd y'all blow in?
4: Yeah, just now. And we heard that you could put us next to something good. Something with lots of dough, you know, not much labor.
6: Well, now, can you handle yourself? In a fight, I mean.
1: Would we have been with Goldmark if we couldn't handle ourselves?
6: No, ain't that the truth?
4: Yeah. Look. How about the deal?
6: Oh, sure. I'll tell you where it can latch on to something real good.
4: Huh?
6: A little excitement, a little nice money for it. His address and the name of the party.
11: Hey, how you doing, Pete?
6: Oh, hi, Bull, just in time.
11: I thought I'd drop over there. Hey, when did you take up with these guys?
6: There's a couple of boys used to be with Goldmark.
11: Yeah, like Fetter used to be with Goldmark. These turkeys were with a Lansing outfit this morning fighting on their side.
1: Come on, Mark, I believe we better...
11: Hey, wait a minute. You rubes ain't going nowhere.
4: The man's got a gun, Race.
1: Yes, he has, hasn't he? Which means we'll probably have to resort to violence.
11: Yeah, you ain't resorting to nothing. I'll back up both of you, say.
3: Timber!
6: That's all for you, lad!
3: Come on, let's go, Race. Come on.
1: Mind if we come in, Larry?
2: Oh, come on in, Race. Find out anything?
1: Sour news again, Larry. That gang is reforming to come back. They've picked up more men, and this time they're out to wreck your whole outfit.
4: Yeah, and they'll be showing up any minute.
12: Well, then why on earth don't you call the police, you idiots?
1: Mrs. McClune.
12: Mm?
2: Yes, she's still here, Race. And Mr. McClune, too. Doctor said he shouldn't be disturbed for a while.
5: I'm all right now. I want to go home.
12: Well, you can't go home, Phineas, not for another hour. And you need your rest, and you're going to get it.
4: Yeah, but he ain't going to get much rest staying here.
12: So I have you to contend with again, young man?
4: Look, I'm just telling you, lady. This ain't going to be no spot for no rescue.
12: I repeat, why not call the police?
2: Take them too long to get here. And you can't expect them to station half the force in this one spot.
3: Hey, boss! Boss, yeah. Trouble again. And this time it won't do no good to use no elephants. They brought along bullhooks.
2: How close are they, Slim?
3: Oh, they're coming across the marsh. They'll be here in about 3 minutes.
2: All right. We'll get out. Leave it to them. I can't hold it anyway. So why take a chance on more people getting hurt?
1: It can be stopped quite simply. If one person will go out there and say a few words.
12: Well, then, for heaven's sakes, let us see that it's done. Now, who is this person?
1: Mr. McClune.
12: My husband? What on earth are you talking about?
1: It's your husband who's been hiring those men to wreck this circus. I found that out this afternoon. How about it, Mr. McClune?
5: You're quite right. I am the guilty party.
12: Phineas? Well, now, in heaven's name, why?
4: All for the love of you, lady. And if that ain't some sweet mystery of life, I'll put in with you.
5: I was afraid they were going to hurt you, my dear. These circus people. So I decided to eliminate the root of it, the circus itself.
12: But Phineas, of all the insane idiot... Look, you people must understand that my husband is very eccentric.
1: Well, that may be true, but this was actually your fault.
12: My fault?
1: You've been so ashamed of once being a bareback rider that you turned it into a hatred for the circus. When old-time circus friends came to see you, you turned them away, harshly. Your husband got the idea you were fighting with him. And, of course, he thought you were in danger.
12: Oh, well, Mr. Racer, I don't know whatever led you to believe that I have ever been connected with a circus.
1: You led me to believe it, Mrs. McClune, when you didn't bother to ask me for directions when I told you to come to the pie car. The average person doesn't know what a pie car is.
12: And neither did I, not until I got here and asked a pair of joys how I...
1: Well, that's a very interesting thing. So you asked a pair of joeys, did you? And, tell me, what are joeys, Mrs. McClune? They're clowns, aren't they? But only someone familiar with the circus would know that, wouldn't they?
5: Oh, my dear.
12: Now, look here. You can't prove anything from all this silly barter.
1: Have a look at this photograph, Mrs. McClune. It's from the files of this very circus. It was taken, I would say... 30 years ago, and it's the likeness of one Annie Foulard, equestrian. And since your name happens to be Anastasia Foulard McClune, the newspapers can make quite a splash out of that, don't you think?
12: I don't know.
1: Are you going to ask your husband to get rid of that mob out there?
5: I shall take care of it. I shall take care of it at once.
2: Oh, just in time, too.
12: Well, if... If you people have said all that you have to say...
1: Oh, no, not quite, Mrs. McLoon. Anastasia Foulard McLoon. There's still a little matter of the Amalgamated Women's Clubs of Florida commissioning Mr. LeClaire to take this circus to Miami.
12: Well, very well. I shall see to it that the necessary arrangements are made in the next few days.
2: Hey, that's wonderful.
1: Mrs. McLoon.
12: Well, now what?
1: The next time those old circus friends visit you, I wouldn't run them off with harsh words. You might find a lot of happiness in getting together with them. And I think you could do yourself another psychological good turn if you organized a social equestrian group to appear for those charity shows in Miami, with you a star.
12: Me? Oh, riding again?
1: Might be a good idea, don't you think?
12: Oh, well, perhaps you are right. Yes, perhaps you are right.
4: Yeah, and lady, look, if you really want to get the crowds in, do me a favor, do your act in tights, huh? With that shape, you're a cinch to fill every seat in the tent.

The Adventures of Frank Race, starring Paul Dubov with Tony Barrett as Mark Donovan, comes to you from Hollywood. Others heard in tonight's cast were Bert Holland, Larry Dobkin, Wilms Herbert, and Michael Ann Barrett. Our story was written and directed by Buckley Angel. The music is composed and played by Ivan Dittmars. Be sure to be with us again this time next week for another dramatic chapter in The Adventures of Frank Race. Art Gilmore speaking. This is a Bruce Ells production.

Presenting Mr. Keene, tracer of lost persons in The Mother's Plea Murder Case, a new weekly feature on NBC's All-Star Festival of mystery, comedy, music, and drama.

0: Ladies and gentlemen, once again we present Mr. Keene, Tracer of Lost Persons, one of the most famous characters of American fiction, in one of radio's most thrilling dramas. 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

0: Now, Mr. Keene, tracer of lost persons in The Mother's Plea Murder Case. Our scene opens as a middle-aged woman, obviously under great tension and deeply troubled, enters the elevator of an apartment house in New York and asks the question whose answer plunges her into a frightful sequence of horror and murder.
1: I want to go to Miss Shirley Spears' apartment.
2: Oh, it's the third floor, ma'am. It's a funny thing. When you came in, I thought I knew you. Or maybe you visit in the building often.
1: I've never been here before.
2: That's Miss Spears' apartment right there.
1: Thank you.
3: Yes?
1: Are you Miss Shirley Spears?
3: Yes, but...
1: I'm Mrs. Gilbert Gray.
3: Mrs. Gilbert Gray. Come in. Well, what do you want with me?
1: Miss Spears, I threw away pride, self-respect, all the things I value to come here and plead with you for the sake of my children and my home.
3: Okay, you did. So what?
1: This morning, my husband Gilbert asked me for a divorce so he could marry you.
3: I told him that was the only way he could get me. I've got some pride of my own.
1: You're young and attractive. I can't believe you're in love with my husband.
3: Maybe we both love him for the same reason, Mrs. Gray. What? To slice it cold, I mean dollars.
1: I love him because he's my husband. Because he's the father of my children who adore him.
3: Oh, don't make me cry. It ruins my makeup.
1: If it's money you want, I'll give you everything I have.
3: How much is that?
1: $20,000.
3: $20,000 against his cool million? Don't make me laugh.
1: You're cheap and vulgar and horrible. She's dead. I gotta get out of here without being seen. But how?

0: I've come to you in desperation, Mr. Keene. You're the only person I could think of to help me. My name is Mrs. Gilbert Gray.
1: Sit down, Mrs. Gray. Now, this is my partner, Mike Clancy.
2: Pleased to meet you.
0: Mr. Keene, I came about the murder of a girl named Shirley Spears.
1: Shirley Spears?
2: Mr. Keene, sir, I just finished reading about that murder in the paper.
1: You did, Mike?
2: Well, the police are scouring the town for a woman the elevator lad at the apartment gave them a description of. He says he took her up, but she never came down again.
0: I'm that woman, Mr. Clancy.
2: Saints preserve us.
1: Mrs. Gray, were you in the murdered girl's apartment when she was killed?
0: Yes. I escaped through the back service stairs. Mr. Keene, you've got to help me.
1: Mrs. Gray, I must ask you the direct question. Did you murder the girl, Shirley Spears?
0: I'm a religious woman, Mr. Keene. I'll put my hand on the Bible and swear that I didn't. She deserved being killed if a creature ever did, but...
1: To help you, I must know all the details. What was the purpose of your visit to Shirley Spears?
0: Oh, Mr. Keene, don't ask me to tell you that.
1: Then I can't take the case, Mrs. Gray.
0: A tigress fights for her cubs, Mr. Keene. A mother fights for her children.
1: Yes?
0: I was pleading with her and begging her. I offered her every penny I have to let my husband alone.
1: I see.
0: She laughed at me. And just then a shot rang out. And she fell dead before me. I knew then that I had to get out of that woman's place or be caught there and accused of murdering her.
2: Boss.
1: Now let Mrs. Gray go on, Mike. The evidence she presents against herself is so black, it seems only an innocent person telling the truth would present it.
0: Then you will help me, Mr. Keene.
1: Yes. Provided you promise to do exactly what I tell you. You must surrender yourself to the police immediately, Mrs. Gray.
0: To the police?
1: And be as frank with them as you've been with me. You made a grave mistake leaving the murder scene.
0: But, Mr. Keene...
2: It's good advice Mr. Keene has given.
0: What?
2: Now, if your case goes before a judge and jury, evidence of attempting to escape will go bad with you.
0: Before a judge and jury?
1: Mrs. Gray, has your husband sufficient means to furnish bail if the police arrest you?
0: The last words she said were $20,000 against his cool million.
1: Is your husband Gilbert Gray the wealthy lumberman?
0: Yes, Mr. Keene. And a finer husband and father never lived until he met that girl.
1: Mrs. Gray, you mentioned the murdered girl's last words. Tell me, what led up to them?
0: I'd told her I couldn't believe a young girl like her could love Gilbert. And that I loved him as my husband and the father of my children.
1: Yes?
0: And she said something about maybe we both loved him for the same reason. His dollars. It was horrible.
1: Here's the address of the police station, Mrs. Gray. The sooner you arrive there, the better.
0: I'm in your hands, Mr. Keene.
1: Mike Clancy and I will call on your husband and arrange for your bail. You are Mr. Gilbert Gray?
3: Yes.
1: My name is Keene, and this is my partner, Mike Clancy.
3: Mr. Keene, Mr. Clancy, come in. Well, Mr. Keene, I just received a phone call from my wife that thanks to you, the police are holding her for murder. I demand an explanation.
1: Your wife came to me for help, Mr. Gray.
3: So you threw her into jail. Strange way to help her, I must say. Besides, she doesn't need your help.
2: Well, maybe it's you yourself that needs help.
3: And why so, Mr. Clancy? My wife, in a jealous rage, killed a young woman who was employed in my office.
1: Mr. Gray, you seem as firmly convinced that your wife is guilty of murder as I'm convinced she's not.
3: Mr. Keene, I realize the position she's in. And I will get her out myself. I know exactly how to do it, and very quickly.
1: How, Mr. Gray? By confessing you are the murderer?
3: What's that?
1: As I understand the situation, you asked your wife for a divorce so you could marry the murdered Shirley Spears.
3: Did my wife tell you that?
1: Yes. And she also informed me that the fatal shot was fired almost the instant the murdered girl made the statement that the only reason she was attempting to break up your home and marry you was, as she put it, for your dollars.
3: What?
1: If you were concealed in the apartment and overheard that statement...
3: I wasn't in Shirley Spears' apartment when my wife was there, Mr. Keene. So I didn't overhear anything. And I didn't kill her.
1: The police will undoubtedly bring up that possibility, Mr. Gray. I've drawn no conclusions myself.
3: Mr. Keene, I'm sure you rate me among the lowest of the low. And I am. My wife is the most wonderful woman in the world. And few men have children like ours. I must have been out of my mind to involve myself with a girl like Shirley.
1: Remorse often comes too late, long after the harm is done.
3: Mr. Keene, I want you to investigate this case for my wife and myself jointly.
1: I work with the police, Mr. Gray. And my investigation is solely in the interest of your wife.
3: But, Mr. Keene...
1: I will do everything in my power to prove her innocence. But to accomplish that, I'll have to prove someone else guilty.
3: I... Hello? Yes, he's here. It's for you, Mr. Keene, a Lieutenant Hale of the police.
1: Oh, thank you, Mr. Gray. Hello, Lieutenant Hale. You have? That's very interesting. We'll be there at once. Goodbye.
3: Mr. Keene, have the police found anything else against my wife?
1: I fear so. The elevator boy at the murder building has positively identified Mrs. Gray. I suggest you accompany Mike Clancy and me to the police station. Our car is outside. How do you do, Lieutenant Hale?
4: Glad to see you, Mr. Keene. Thanks for turning in Mrs. Gray to us, the Spear Girl's killer. Hello, Mike.
2: How do you do, Lieutenant?
1: Lieutenant Hale, this is Mrs. Gray's husband, Mr. Gilbert Gray.
4: Your wife spoke something about bail, Mr. Gray.
3: I have my checkbook with me.
4: We're holding her without bail. We've got an open and shut case.
3: I'll call my attorneys.
1: Wait, Mr. Gray. Lieutenant Hale, where is the elevator boy who identified Mrs. Gray?
4: In the next room, Mr. Keene. His name is Tom Emmett. Tom, this is Mr. Keene.
5: The famous investigator? Oh, it's swell to meet you.
1: Tom, do you positively identify Mrs. Gray as the murderess of Shirley Spears?
5: Well, not as the murderess, Mr. Keene. But I took her up to Miss Spears' apartment, and she must have killed her because she made a getaway down the service stairs.
1: Do you know this gentleman, Tom?
5: Oh, sure. He was Miss Spears' boyfriend. Pretty old for that kind of work, to my way of thinking. I don't know his name, though.
3: My name is Gilbert Gray.
5: Mrs. Gray's husband. What do you know? Always wondered why you kept your name in the dark.
1: Tell me, Tom, was Mr. Gray in the murdered girl's apartment today?
5: Not today, Mr. Keene.
3: Of course I wasn't.
5: I've got other things to tell you, Mr. Keene.
1: And I have other questions to ask you, Tom. Perhaps you'll excuse us, Mr. Gray.
3: Certainly.
1: And now that we're alone, Tom, you may talk freely. Now, what else have you to tell me?
5: I want to give you this $50 bill, Mr. Keene.
1: I see. Does it relate to the murder?
5: I don't know, but I got it from a Spears sugar daddy.
1: You mean from Mr. Gray?
5: Sure. He gave it to me to say he wasn't near Miss Spears' flat today, if the police questioned me.
1: Was he there near the murder time, Tom?
5: He got there about an hour before his missus did. And I didn't take him down in the elevator either. Say, do you think maybe he did the shooting? Mrs. Gray looks like a pretty nice woman to me.
1: Now, may I keep this bill, Tom? I'll give you a receipt for it. Oh.
5: I don't need any receipts from you, Mr. Keene.
1: I'll return it to you at the proper time. You'll testify to what you told me in court?
5: Yes, Mr. Keene. You can depend on me.
1: Then I shall see you later, Tom. Lieutenant Hale.
4: Yes, Mr. Keene?
1: Will you be kind enough to have this $50 bill fingerprinted?
4: Of course. But what's it all about?
1: In my opinion, it's positive evidence that Mrs. Gray did not murder Shirley Spears.
4: You don't change your mind often, Mr. Keene. And you turned her in.
1: I turned her in because I knew she wasn't guilty, Lieutenant Hale. And I promised to deliver the actual murderer to you within the week.
4: I'll release Mrs. Gray, then, on your word.
1: Good. And send her to my office, please.
4: Okay. Speaking of your office, Mike Clancy took a call from there saying Mrs. Gray's son, Jack, was there wanting to see you.
1: Mike and I will hurry down there now. Goodbye, and thanks, Lieutenant.
6: Mr. Keene will return in just a moment in The Mother's Plea Murder Case. But first,
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6: Now back to Mr. Keene and the Mother's Plea Murder Case. Mrs. Agnes Gray, the wife of a millionaire lumberman, has come to Mr. Keene begging him to save her from a murder charge. When her husband, Gilbert Gray, asked her for a divorce so that he could marry Shirley Spears, his young secretary, Mrs. Gray had gone to Shirley's apartment to plead with her. During their quarrel, Shirley was shot to death. But Mrs. Gray insists she was not the murderer. Mr. Keene has learned from the elevator boy, Tom Emmett, that Mr. Gray had given him a $50 bill as a bribe to conceal the fact that Gray was also at Shirley Spears' apartment near the time of the murder. Now Mr. Keene and Mike are returning to their office, where Mrs. Gray's young son, Jack, is waiting to see them. And Mike is saying,
8: Mr. Keene, sir, look through the glass. It seems Mrs. Gray beat us to the office. She's inside talking to a young lad.
1: No doubt it's her son, Jack. I'll open the door, Mike.
0: Oh, Mr. Keene, I knew you'd have me released from that jail.
1: Mrs. Gray, I assume this is your son, Jack?
0: Yes, Mr. Keene, the pride of my life. But it's the first time he's ever held back on telling his mother what he's up to. I can't get it out of him, what he's doing here.
9: Mother, I came to tell Mr. Keene that neither you nor Dad murdered Shirley Spears. I killed her, Mr. Keene. I'm the murderer.
0: No, Jack. Mr. Keene, Mr. Clancy, don't believe him.
8: And why did you kill her, young fella? Because she was pulling your father away from your mother?
9: That's right, Mr. Clancy. And I expect to go scot-free. Her son's got plenty of justification for killing a woman who's breaking up his parents' home.
0: Mr. Keene, Jack is just saying he killed that girl to save me.
1: Calm yourself, Mrs. Gray. Go on, Jack.
9: Mr. Keene, it will hurt my mother to hear it, but I was mixed up with Shirley Spears myself.
0: No, Jack, no.
9: It's true, Mother. What? I was there when you pleaded with her to give up Dad for our sake. And when I heard her laugh at you, I shot her. Arrest me, Mr. Keene.
0: No, arrest me, Mr. Keene. I deceived you. I killed her.
1: I'm convinced you didn't, Mrs. Gray. You're attempting to pay the penalty for what may be your son's crime.
9: That's just it, Mr. Keene. Mother sacrificed her whole life for Dad and her children.
1: Jack, how did you gain admittance to the murdered girl's apartment?
9: Why, I rang the bell and went in, that's all.
1: Did you walk up or take the elevator?
9: I took the elevator. Why?
1: Mike.
8: Yes, Mr. Keene, sir?
1: Please phone Tom Emmett, the elevator boy at the murder apartment. Tell him we're bringing up another suspect for him for possible identification.
8: Okay, boss. I'll use the phone in the back office.
0: I came to you for help, Mr. Keene. And you gave me your solemn promise.
1: So I did, Mrs. Gray.
0: The only help I ask of you now is to charge me with murder. I won't have my son pay for my crime.
1: What a wife and mother you are. Few like you in the world today.
8: Oh, Mr. Keene, sir. The elevator lad says that he'll be there another hour.
1: Thank you, Mike. We'll drive Jack out there.
0: Mr. Keene, I'm going back to the police station and confess to that girl's murder.
9: Mother! Mother! I'll bring her back, Mr. Keene.
8: Yeah, not so fast, me bucko. You're going with Mr. Keene and me to be identified.
9: I don't have to be identified, Mr. Clancy. I've already confessed. Isn't that enough, Mr. Keene?
1: The stronger the case against you, Jack, the better for your mother. If the elevator boy identifies you, I'm certain the police will pay no attention to your mother's confession. In other words, she'll be released.
8: And that's saying it all, Mr. Keene, sir.
1: Hello, Mr. Keene speaking.
10: Mr. Keene, this is Gilbert Gray.
1: Oh, yes, Mr. Gray. Are you speaking from your home?
10: Yes. My daughter Vera is very anxious to talk to you. She's in a high state of excitement.
1: Indeed?
10: Vera claims, and I believe her, that her fiancé murdered Shirley Spears.
1: Your daughter Vera's fiancé killed the woman you were involved with and wanted to divorce your wife to marry?
10: It does sound unreasonable, but it's a fact. The chap's name is Lionel Curtis, and he's here now.
1: What was his motive?
10: He had a prime motive, Mr. Keene. While he was ardently courting my daughter, he was actually using that as a blind.
1: As a blind? Why?
10: Because he knew my regrettable connection with Shirley and wanted to throw me off the track. He himself was infatuated with her. And when Shirley told him our plans, he murdered her.
1: While your wife was pleading with her to give you up, Mr. Gray?
10: Yes, Mr. Keene. My daughter saw him going in the apartment house where Shirley lived a matter of minutes before the murder.
1: Mr. Gray, your wife has already confessed the murder.
10: What?
1: But I think she did it to save you.
10: Does that mean you want me to confess to save her, Mr. Keene?
1: No. Your son Jack has confessed the crime.
10: I tell you, the murderer is my daughter Vera's fiancé, Lionel Curtis.
1: The case rests on identifications.
10: Whose, Mr. Keene?
1: I'll ask the police to escort you to the murder apartment with your daughter's fiancé.
10: And I refuse to go there, Keene. I'll spend $1 million to get my wife and son out of this mess, but I won't go to that place.
1: I think the police will persuade you, Mr. Gray. Goodbye.
8: Mr. Keene, sir, I heard it all on this extension. And if I ever listen to a cock and bull story, that's it.
1: You and Jack Gray go to the car, Mike, while I acquaint Lieutenant Hale with my plans. I'll join you in a moment.
8: Okay, boss. Come on, Jack.
9: Yes, Mr. Clancy.

0: Well, Mr. Keene, there's that elevator boy, Tom Emmett, waiting at the door for us.
1: And so I noticed, Mike. Tom?
2: Oh, hello, Mr. Keene.
1: Tom, look carefully at this young man and tell me, did you take him to the murdered girl's apartment in the elevator this morning?
2: That's funny, Mr. Keene. I did. Just before I took Mrs. Gray up.
1: Well, Jack, I confess I didn't believe you were on the murder scene.
3: I told you I was there, Mr. Keene.
2: Mr. Keene, is this the guy that bumped off Miss Spears?
1: It may be, Tom. But I'm expecting the police with other suspects for you to identify.
2: More, Mr. Keene? Oh, will I be a big shot when it comes out in the papers I was working with you. Excuse me if I pop a button off my vest.
0: Well, Mr. Keene, sir, it's Lieutenant Hale. And he's got Mr. Gray and his wife. And that young feller, I guess, with him is Lionel Curtis.
1: Good afternoon, Lieutenant Hale. It's always gratifying to work with you.
4: And with you, Mr. Keene. Although I'm not entirely in agreement that your client, Mrs. Gray, isn't our killer.
5: I confess to the murder, Mr. Keene, but I'm grateful to you for trying to save me.
1: Mrs. Gray, you confessed a murder you didn't commit to save your husband and your son, Jack.
3: That's what I've been telling Mr. Keene, Mother. When Dad told me that the police were holding you, I couldn't take it. I had to own up.
5: Oh, son.
6: Mr. Keene.
1: Yes, Mr. Gray?
6: Neither my wife nor my son Jack murdered Shirley Spears. Here's the killer, Lionel Curtis.
7: Mr. Keene, this old two-timer is lying his head off.
1: The question is, can you prove he is Lionel?
7: Well, I was 10 miles away from here when Shirley was shot.
1: Can you prove that?
7: Well, I don't know.
1: Tell me, Emmett.
2: Yes, Mr. Keene?
1: Can you identify this man as going to the murdered girl's apartment shortly before she was killed?
2: I can and I do. Say, do you think he killed her? I'm getting all mixed up.
1: You've already identified Mrs. Gray as a visitor, Tom.
2: Yes, sir, but I don't think she done it.
1: And you gave evidence that Mr. Gray, her husband, gave you this $50 bill to say he wasn't in the murder apartment.
2: That's right, Mr. Keene. I wasn't taking no payoff to life to keep a guy from getting a murder rap.
6: Mr. Keene, I never gave this boy $50. I wasn't near Shirley's apartment today. I swear I wasn't.
1: Lieutenant Hale had your movements traced, Mr. Gray.
6: What?
1: And he discovered you were not. Is that correct, Lieutenant?
4: Mr. Gray wasn't here. Neither was his son Jack, Mr. Keene. Only Mrs. Gray was.
1: I'll let you make the arrest, Lieutenant Hale.
4: Right. I arrest the person you told me you suspected, Mr. Keene. This elevator man, Tom Emmett.
2: You're talking through your hat, copper.
4: When you tried tricks on Mr. Keene, you put yourself in the electric chair, Emmett.
2: How'd you get me, Keene?
1: The police unearthed the fact that you, Tom, were the real lover of Shirley Spears.
2: I was until this old goat Gilbert Gray came along. Then she ditched me.
1: You, Tom, identified 3 people as being on the scene whom the police proved were not. And you gave me this $50 bill as coming from Mrs. Gray's husband. And that made me suspect you in the beginning.
2: Why?
1: It seemed unreasonable a man of Mr. Gray's intelligence would take a chance like that on an elevator boy. I had the bill fingerprinted by the police. Mr. Gray's prints were not on it, but yours were, Tom Emmett. It was all quite simple.
5: Mr. Keene, you saved me and my husband and my home. The good God in heaven will reward you.
1: Your gratitude is the most valued reward I can hope for, Mrs. Gray.

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Mr. Keene, Tracer of Lost Persons, is based on the novel Mr. Keene. 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Philip Clark plays Mr. Keene. Your announcer, Jack.

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1: Hello, Walt. Hi, Rick.
0: They show?
1: Not yet. Fisher is covering the service entrance.
0: We'll go in. Honk the horn if you spot anything.
1: Right.
2: We'll get out here, Otis. Get the car out of sight.
1: Like old times, Rick.
2: Yeah, but I don't miss them. Somebody always gets shot up.
3: Here's another exciting half hour with Richard Diamond, private detective, starring Dick Powell.

0: Hold it. There you are, sir. Candid snapshot of yourself strolling down the Great White Way.
1: Look, thanks, Bud.
0: Sending this card with your name and address.
1: Look, Fran, thank you.
0: Mr. Diamond, please. You don't know me, but I know you. You used to be a cop. I done time. That's how I know, see?
1: Okay.
0: Heard you was a private cop now. Came to your office to see you, but I was too early.
1: Now, look, what is this?
0: Please, you gotta take this card. I think I'm being tailed.
1: Little men with the nasty old sledgehammers?
0: I'll call you later. Take the card.
1: I told you.
0: Take the card. Here, take it. Phone you later.

0: Diamond Detective Agency. Mary had a little lamb. She hit it with a stick. She could have gotten 20 years. Instead, she came to Rick.
1: Oh, are you really that good?
0: Well, I got the inside on who knocked off Cock Robin.
1: Well, good for you.
0: Hi, Helen.
1: Hi. Did you just get in?
0: Yeah.
1: Kind of late, isn't it?
0: Oh, well, I don't know.
1: Kind of late on a case?
0: A half a case.
1: Alone?
0: The funniest thing happened to me on the way to the office.
1: Alone?
0: No, I was leading patrol number 3 of the Brownies.
1: I mean last night. Were you alone?
0: Don't you want to hear what happened to me on the way to the office?
1: I want to hear what happened to you last night.
0: Oh, now relax, honey. I was with Walt.
1: Honest?
0: Honest. We played poker. If you don't believe me, stop in at the 5th Precinct. Walt hired a voodoo witch doctor to shrink his head back to normal.
1: Well, all right. Now what happened to you on the way to the office?
0: Oh. Well, the darndest thing. Some little guy comes out of the crowd and snaps my picture.
1: Snaps your picture?
0: Yeah, you know, one of those sidewalk photographers. Then he creeps up to me and gives me a card like he was passing a pound of radium and tells me to hang on to it until he calls. Said he was being tailed.
1: Well, who was he?
0: Who knows? He knew me all right.
1: Well, what's on the card?
0: Oh, nothing much. Got it right here. Just a place for your name and address.
1: Well, you're supposed to send it in and get your picture back.
0: That's right. Hey, wait a minute.
1: What's the matter?
0: Well, there's something stuck in the middle of the card. Didn't see it before.
1: Well, Rick, hurry up. Find out what it is.
0: Yeah. Hey.
1: Well, stop with the mystery. What is it?
0: Oh, it's a negative. Small negative.
1: Oh, we couldn't have developed your picture that quickly.
0: No, it's too small to make out what it is.
1: Hold it up to the light.
0: Honey, I am. Just looks like a bunch of people on a street.
1: Oh, why don't you have a print made of it?
0: I got a better idea. Why don't you hang up the little old phone and give my friend the frightened photographer a chance to call? I'll call you later.
1: Brute.
0: That's later, dear. Bye. Well, that's the way it started. I hung up the phone, turned around in my chair, and held the negative up to the light again. Couldn't see a thing that made it unusual. The more I tried to figure it out, the less sense it made. My better judgment started chuckling, but somewhere down in the middle of my stomach, a little alarm started ringing. I had that lousy feeling again, and no matter how hard I tried to talk myself out of it, I knew something was wrong. That little alarm kept sounding off, and believe me, I felt pretty foolish when I realized it was the phone. Yeah?
2: Mr. Diamond?
0: Oh. Been taking any more pictures?
2: How'd you know it was me?
0: Scientific police methods. Hunch, and I recognize your voice.
2: Find the negative in the card?
0: Yeah. What does it mean?
2: Don't want to talk over the phone. Come to 222 Bleecker Street, apartment H.
0: You want me to bring the negative?
2: No. Hide it. If they stop you, don't want to have it on you.
0: If who stops me?
2: They'll kill you, sure, if they find it on you.
0: Well, one thing was certain. The little photographer sure knew how to get me interested. I started out of the office when I remembered he'd said to hide the negative. So, loving a good melodrama, and being the type who sits home Sundays to listen to Sam Spade, I found a piece of adhesive tape, put the negative back in the card, pulled out a desk drawer, and stuck the negative on the bottom of the drawer. Then I closed the drawer and headed for Bleecker Street, apartment H. I waited a few seconds and then gave it another try.
3: Yeah?
0: I'm looking for the guy who lives here.
3: Oh, you are, huh?
0: Yeah, short little guy, takes pictures.
3: He does, huh?
0: Well, your name's Einstein, isn't it?
3: Nah.
0: Look, I just want to see the little guy who lives here.
3: Louie!
4: Hey, I found some conicious in the icebox.
3: Oh, that's swell. Somebody out here wants to see George.
4: Some liverwurst, too, huh?
3: Somebody wants to see George.
4: Oh, maybe it's the guy he called.
5: Hiya. You want to see George, huh?
0: I want to see the guy who called me. If his name's George, swell.
3: Shall I let him in?
5: Yeah.
3: Come in.
0: Thanks, Toto.
5: His name's Tony.
3: He called me Einstein before.
5: Funny. George is in the other room, right over there.
0: Thanks.
5: I seen you before.
0: Goody.
5: Used to be a cop.
3: Yeah?
5: Private eye now.
0: Hey, what the...
3: That's George. Is he the one you want?
5: Name's Diamond, ain't it?
0: Look, Dreamy. Is he sleeping one off?
3: No, he's dead.
0: Who killed him?
5: I did.
3: I helped.
5: Okay, you helped. I wouldn't, Chalmers.
3: Yeah, I got a rod in my pocket. Had it on you all the time. Pretty good, huh?
6: He sees a lot of movies.
5: I'll just take your gun, Shamus.
0: Be careful with the holster. I knitted it myself.
5: Funny. You hungry, Shamus?
0: Not a bit.
5: You, Tony?
3: Well, I'm starved.
5: Put him to sleep while we have lunch, huh?
3: Certainly.
0: Hey, now...
3: Louie.
5: Huh?
3: Let's heat them canishes. I like them that way.
5: Yeah. I hope they're potato.
0: While the Rover boys loaded up on liverwurst and canishes, I slept it off. The one with a pug nose and a steel wool complexion called Tony had tapped me right behind the ear with his gun, and it took me a pint of blood and 15 minutes to find my way back. When I finally rolled myself into a sitting position, I lifted my sore skull and looked up at my two lovely playmates.
2: Hey, Tony.
3: Uh-huh?
2: You got liver waste on your chin.
3: Oh, thank you, Louie.
2: Oh, how you feel, Shamus?
0: Like a lark.
2: He is funny, you know? We want the negative, Shamus.
0: I don't know what you're talking about.
3: While you were snapping, we taught to join the pot. It ain't here.
0: It ain't?
2: Nah. So we figure, seeing as how George called you, maybe you know something about it.
0: How'd you know George called me?
2: Oh, we heard him just as he was hanging up. He went for a gun, so we knocked him off. Where's the negative?
0: I don't know.
3: Maybe he's got it on him, Louie.
2: Find out, huh?
3: All still, Shamus. Here's his wallet, catch. No, nothing else.
2: Nothing much in the wallet. Hey, here's a bunch of cards. Diamond Detective Agency. Hey, get a load of the fancy printing.
3: Yeah, fancy.
2: And maybe he's got it in his office.
6: How about it, Shamus?
0: Look, you two broken-down comics. Anything in my office, the termites have got dibs on. And I still don't know about a negative.
3: Louie, shall we go over there?
2: Yeah, we gotta find it.
3: What about the Shamus?
2: How long did you put him to sleep before?
3: 15 minutes.
2: Mm-hmm. Yeah, 15, about 20 minutes to get to his office. Half an hour to case it, joint. 20, 30, 32. This time make it an hour, huh?
0: Hey. Right.
2: Sure that's good for an hour?
3: Oh, sure. But if you're worried, I'll give him another 10 minutes just to be safe.
0: You know, it's little things like that that can get awfully monotonous. And if you're not conditioned, sometimes you end up with a few loose bolts. Tony was a man of his word, all right. An hour and 10 minutes later, I was stumbling around the room trying to comb the cobwebs out of my eyes. This also can be somewhat of a problem, especially when your eyes have come loose and rolled back in your head someplace. Well, I leaned over, shook my head a couple of times, got the eyes rolling around until I felt them drop into place, then I found my way to the phone.
7: Sergeant Otis.
0: Well, don't worry about it. They'll find a cure someday.
7: Oh, no. What do you want, Diamond?
0: Your other head. I'm going bowling.
7: Someday, Shamus, I'm...
0: Someday, Sergeant, you're going to find your true niche. And Ringling Brothers will have to find you a mate. Now, put the lieutenant on the phone.
7: Do. Oh, now, what do you want?
0: How's your head?
7: Don't you shout at me.
0: Well, it's your own fault. Who in the world drinks old-fashioned stingers?
7: I do, and I'm sorry. How do you feel?
0: Numb.
7: Take some orange juice, Tabasco, and 3 raw eggs.
0: Walt, please.
7: It's great. Makes you sick as a dog.
0: Look, Walt, if my head is the wrong size, it's because it was beaten that way.
7: Oh, no. Have you gotten kicked around again?
0: I got so many welts, I look like an advertisement for Puff Rice.
7: What happened this time?
0: Get over to 222 Bleecker Street, Apartment H.
7: Why?
0: Because I got a little old corpse for you.
7: Oh, not today. Not today. Please.
0: Take some orange juice, Tabasco, and 3 raw eggs.
7: Oh.
0: Weak mind, weak stomach. What's the police force coming to?

0: Hello, Bright Eyes.
1: Oh, can't you lower your voice a little? Well, go on in, Otis.
2: Oh, sure.
1: Pelican Feet needs an engraved invitation.
3: Well, shut the door.
2: Oh, yeah.
3: Oh, no, you...
2: Oh, what did I do?
0: Relax, Walt, relax. You don't look so bad. I think I like you with the purple face.
1: You said there was a corpse here. Where is it? And save the gags.
0: A dead man is in here, laughing boy.
1: You don't have to be nasty. Coroner should be here any minute.
0: Huh? There's the victim.
1: Who is he? Otis, take a look.
2: Yelton.
1: Yeah, Lieutenant. Yeah, Lieutenant.
0: His name's George Phipps. I went through some of his things while I was waiting for you. Here's his wallet.
1: George Phipps? Let me get a better look.
0: Know him?
1: Get out of the way, Otis.
2: But you said...
1: Yeah, I know him. Ex-con. Got sent up just about the time you went on the force.
0: He remembered me.
1: What do you do? Drop circulars on Sing Sing? Otis. It wasn't that funny.
2: Yeah, Lieutenant.
1: What?
2: No, Lieutenant.
1: Otis.
2: Oh, what, Lieutenant?
1: Shut up.
0: The rest of the boys from Homicide finally arrived, along with the coroner, and I briefed Walt on everything that had happened up to that point. George Phipps had been shot in the back, and the boys found the slug on the other side of the room in the wall, so Walt asked for a complete report as soon as possible. Then we climbed into the squad car and went back to Walt's office.
1: Now, what about that negative? You think it's still in your office?
0: I don't know. I'll go over later and check.
1: You think you can identify the two gunups who worked you over?
0: Drag out the files.
1: Well, if these two guys knew George Phipps, maybe they did time with him.
0: Could be.
1: One's name was Tony, huh? Well, Tony Payton did time at Sing Sing, and he sounds like your description. This looked like your boy?
0: Let's see. Well, you little Dickens, you. You win the butterscotch cake.
1: I'm right?
0: You certainly are. This guy is a sure cure for insomnia.
1: Okay, let's see what we can find out about the other one.
2: Here's the report, Lieutenant. George Phipps was shot with a .38.
0: Hey, Tony Payton put me to sleep with the end of a .38.
2: He did, huh?
1: Would you mind finishing the report, Sergeant?
2: Not at all. Been dead about 2 hours. Phipps started working for the Speedy Photo Laboratory 4 days ago. Has about 4 photographers working for them. Yeah, you know the kind. Take your picture on the street and give you a card.
1: Yes, I know the kind.
0: Sir. What's the address of this photo lab, Otis?
2: Down 36th Street.
0: Walt, I'm going over to my office, see if the negative's still there.
1: Well, you've got to identify the other mug that worked you over.
0: Oh, I don't know his name or anything else. Take an hour.
1: Well, I'm going along. I want to see this negative.
0: Then let's go.
2: You want me to drive?
1: I can make it, Sergeant.
2: Oh.
0: Shame on you, Walt.
1: You know he just wants to turn on the siren.

0: The place is sure a mess.
1: I really did a job in your office. Negative there?
0: No, didn't think it would be.
1: Swell. Now what have we got?
0: Well, I don't know about you, but I've got an idea. You go on back to the station. I'll check with you.
1: Where do you think you're going?
0: The Speedy Photo Lab. It's not quite six. Maybe I can get there before they close.
1: And what do you think you're going to find there? The negative's gone.
0: Sure it is, but it was developed there.
1: You think maybe there's a print?
0: No, that picture was probably taken of somebody on the street. They don't print up those things unless somebody sends in the card. Somebody must have, so there's got to be a print. Phipps only worked for them for 4 days, so the picture had to be taken in that time. Yeah?
2: Let me talk to Lieutenant Diamond.
0: Sure, but who's there to show you how? It's for you, Walt.
1: Oh, yeah?
2: Nobody ever says hello.
1: What?
2: Oh, nothing. I mean, yeah, I got something. We just got a report on a stiff in the river. Thought you'd want to go check.
1: Oh, sure. In the river, huh?
2: Yeah.
1: Anything else?
2: No, that's all.
1: Well, good. I'll just go rent a little old rowboat and sail merrily up and down until I find the crowd. What's the address, your hornhead?
2: Oh, 682 River Street.
1: Thank you, Sergeant.
0: What's the matter, Walt?
1: I gotta go check on a homicide. Come on. It's on the way to the photo lab. I'll drop you off.
0: We climbed in the squad car and cut across town. In front of a small white building on 36th Street, Walt let me out and headed for the river. I went into the Speedy Photo Lab and flashed the badge just long enough for the guy in charge to think I was a legit officer. Then I went through the list of people who had been mailed pictures in the last 4 days. The Speedy Photo Lab must have been heading for a quick collapse because there were only seven names. I wrote down the addresses and started to check. The first four were strikeouts, but the fifth was good for all the bases.
3: Yes, what can I do for you?
0: Mr. Andrew Troop?
3: Yes.
0: Did you receive a picture from the Speedy Photo Lab?
3: Why, yes. What's this all about?
0: May I see it?
3: Well, I don't know.
0: Here's the badge.
3: A policeman?
0: Now, don't get excited. Everything's all right.
3: Well, I can't help but get excited. A real live policeman. How wonderful.
0: Oh, dandy.
3: You see, I'm an amateur criminologist.
0: I'll send you a magnifying glass. Now, may I see the picture?
3: I'll get it right away. A real policeman. I may break out in a rash.
0: He got the picture all right, along with his correspondence course from the Find a Clue Detective School. And while he explained his advanced theories on police procedure, I took a good look at the snapshot. He was, of course, the reason for the picture. He was walking along toward the camera, puffed up like a park pigeon with his eye on some popcorn. But there in the background were my two sweet skull crushers, Tony Payton and his friend. But nothing seemed wrong. They were simply walking out of a building, one on either side of a short, stocky man with a large briefcase.
3: Is that picture a clue of some sort?
0: Well, I don't know. Do you mind if I take it with me? I'll see that you get it back.
3: Not at all, not at all. I thought you policemen worked in pairs.
0: Well, we usually do, but my partner got sore and gave me back my class rank, so we're not speaking. Goodbye and thank you.

0: I got it, Walt.
1: I don't care what it is, I'll trade you. Otis, for whatever you got.
0: Here's the picture.
1: Oh, this is swell.
0: Well, now what's the matter?
1: Two homicides in one afternoon, that's what's the matter.
0: Hey, who was the guy in the river?
1: Worked for a brokerage firm. Disappeared 4 days ago with $200,000 in negotiable securities. Let's see that picture.
0: All right. Now, here's the guy who the picture was taken of. Type who works in the pillow factory.
1: Well, there's Tony Payton in the background.
0: The gorilla next to him is his partner.
1: I know him. That's Louis Russo. Three times
0: What do you see?
1: Holy Ike, no wonder.
0: No wonder what?
1: That guy between Tony and Louis.
0: The one in the middle, the one with the briefcase?
1: Yeah, that's the one we just fished out of the river.
0: Oh, then they accidentally got their pictures taken just before they killed the man with the securities.
1: Sure, Payton evidently saw Phipps take the picture, remembered him from Sing Sing, couldn't go after him until they took care of the guy with the securities.
0: Sounds good. Phipps developed the picture and saw what he had, got scared, and came to me for help.
1: That must have been...
2: Lieutenant.
1: Oh, what do you want?
2: We located Tony Payton.
1: Where?
2: Over in a broken-down hotel on 25th Street.
1: Come on.
2: Fisher and Robert showed the clerk Payton's picture. And the clerk said he was registered there under another name, with another guy.
1: Fisher and Robert staked out?
2: Yeah, across the street.
1: Huh? Get the car and step on it.
2: Lieutenant...
1: Yeah, the siren. There's Robert's parked up ahead. Pull up by him, Otis.
2: Right.
1: Roberts.
3: Hello, Walt. Hi, Rick.
0: They show?
3: Not yet. Fisher is covering the service entrance.
1: Well, we'll go in. Honk the horn once if you spot anything.
3: Right.
0: We'll get out here, Otis. Get the car out of sight.
2: Yeah.
3: Like old times, Rick.
0: Yeah, but I don't miss them. Somebody always gets shot at.
1: Get going, Otis.
2: Okay.
0: Ready, Walt?
1: Yeah.
0: Let's go.

0: the desk clerk.
1: Well, that's right. There's not going to be any shooting, is there?
2: Not if we can help it. How late are you usually on?
1: Till midnight.
0: Is there a room around here, a closet or something we can wait in?
1: Nothing close to the lobby. Look, if there's going to be any shooting...
2: What about the elevator?
1: Well, what about it?
2: Can we turn the light off and wait in there?
1: Yeah, I guess so.
0: Good idea. That part of the lobby's dark. Wouldn't see us until they were on top of us.
1: Well, they just live on the second floor. What if they use the stairs?
2: They won't get that far. Come on, Walt.
1: What do you want me to do?
0: What you do every night.
1: Sometimes I play the radio. Okay, if I play the radio.
2: All right, but keep it low.
1: I sure hope there isn't going to be any shooting.
0: Where's the light switch?
2: That's not it.
0: Oh, where the...
2: Okay.
0: Is there a stool over there? Hey, that's too loud.
2: Hey, lady. Hey.
3: Hey, yeah?
2: Turn it down.
3: Yeah.
0: What are you doing?
4: Getting that stool.
2: That's it.

0: 211.
1: Huh? Oh.
2: Peyton.
0: Are you sure jumping?
1: Yeah. 211.
0: What's the matter? Something wrong?
1: No. No.
0: This dump would make me jumpy, too.
2: He's heading for the stairs.
3: When he gets past us.
2: Now.
3: Hold it, Tony.
4: All right.
2: Don't move an inch.
4: What a shamus.
2: Ah, 38.
4: All right, look, what is this?
2: That's a bright remark. Where's your partner?
4: You think I better make a guess?
2: I'll make it a good one.
3: Rick, not in front of taxpayers.
2: I'm not a cop, and this guy gave me my lumps earlier. Now, where's your partner, Tony?
3: Someone coming in.
2: That's Louie.
5: Cop, is Louie Bennett!
2: Watch Tony Walt. I'll go after Louie.
6: Get the wall.
5: He's coming your way, Roberts.
6: He's coming back your way, Rick.
5: Stop, Louie. Stop. Okay.
7: Get me to a hospital, will you?
2: All right, all right.
8: Sorry about the horn, but he slipped past.
2: Get him an ambulance. I'm going back in with Walt.
8: Sure. Nice shooting.
0: Hey, Rick?
2: Yeah.
0: All right, let's go, Tony.
1: Gee, I didn't think there was going to be any shooting.
2: Well, you never know, do you?

0: sick.
1: Hmm?
0: I'm getting a little tired of you getting your face all bruised up.
1: You're getting a little tired.
0: Well, you know what I mean. I worry.
1: You worry and I ache. I'll trade you.
0: If I could, I would.
1: You little doll. I know you, but honey. I know. As long as we're going to give away your worry and my sore face, let's give them to someone who deserves them, hmm? Otis.
0: Oh, now he's got enough trouble of his own.
1: Yeah. Have you ever seen those feet? There's not a shoe store in town that carries the size.
0: Rick.
1: It's true. He can only get one pair a year.
0: Why only one pair?
1: Takes 4 months just to lay the keel.
0: Oh, there it is.
1: Might as well answer it.
0: Louis Pool Hall.
2: What?
0: Louis Pool Hall, snooker, billiards, and straight pool.
2: Now, you stop that, Helen. Helen?
0: Look, I don't know what you want, Mac, but the name's Gaytude.
2: Now, don't give me that. When you picked up the phone, I heard a piano.
0: Well, of course you hate a piano. What do you think this is, a crummy joint or something? We got high-class entertainment. Anybody that runs 8th Street Billiards gets a free beer and a song.
2: Oh, yeah? Well, Gertrude, would you mind telling me who does the singing?
0: You mean you ain't hate? We got the world's greatest lyric baritone, Clyde Cat. He's crazy.
2: Oh, now, for Pete.
0: No. Clyde. Wait a sec. I'll get him to warble a number. Hey, Clyde.
2: Oh.
3: Yeah, Gordy?
0: Flex your tonsils.
3: Sure.
4: The bird with feathers of blue is waiting for you.

0: see what I mean?
1: Now, look, I want to speak to Rick.
0: Don't know him, don't know him. Maybe he works in the bowling alley.
1: But...
0: you'll have to excuse me, Mac. My brother what runs the joint is real skinny, and some jerk just chalked up his head and is using him for a cue.
1: Now, you wait a
0: minute. Oh, I can, Mac, I can. He's liable to get a concussion. See you later.
2: Why didn't you want me to talk to him?
0: Well, do you really want to know?
2: Yeah.
0: Because I wanted you to hear exactly what you're beginning to talk like.
2: I talk like that?
0: Close.
2: Oh, now, come on.
0: I mean it, Rick. You associate with so many of the guys that talk out of the corner of their mouth that you're beginning to pick it up.
2: Oh, well, honey, if you're going to get square on me.
0: Now, do you see what I mean? Honey, if you're going to get square on me.
2: Well, all right, all right. You want a little proper diction, huh?
0: Well, it certainly wouldn't hurt.
2: Darling.
0: Ails.
2: Come closer.
0: How nice.
2: Oh, not that close, darling. You're fogging my glasses.
0: Sorry.
2: Nothing.
0: Better?
2: Much.
0: Shall we?
2: Love it.
0: Ronnie.
2: Oh, Cynthia. Hey, it works. I gotta remember this.

0: You have just heard Richard Diamond, Private Detective, starring Dick Powell. Ed Begley played Lieutenant Walt Levinson. Also in the cast were Wilms Herbert, Francis Robinson, Byron Kane, Gene Bates, Tony Barrett, and Jack Crucian. Music was under the direction of Frank Worth. Today's show was written by Blake Edwards and directed by Russell Hughes. Portions were transcribed. Dick Powell currently may be seen in the motion picture version of the best-selling novel, Mrs. Mike. This is Eddie King inviting you to be with us when we will again bring you Dick Powell as Richard Diamond, Private Detective. 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This is the last Richard Diamond broadcast in this time period. 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
1: Dragnet, the documented drama of an actual crime. For the next 30 minutes, in cooperation with the Los Angeles Police Department, you will travel step by step on the side of the law through an actual case transcribed from official police files. From beginning to end, from crime to punishment, Dragnet is the story of your police force in action.
3: It was Friday, June 10th. It was hot in Los Angeles. We were working the night watch out of homicide detail. My partner's Frank Smith. The boss is Captain Lorman. My name's Friday. I was on my way back from the main jail, and it was 8:10 p.m. when I got to room 42. Homicide. Frank?
4: Yeah?
3: Wait a minute. I want to talk to you.
4: I'm not going anyplace.
3: Oh. Well, I talked to Evans. I couldn't get any more out of him.
4: The arraignment's still set for the 14th, isn't it?
3: Yeah, that's right. Hey, can't you settle down for a minute and stop that pacing up and down? What's the matter? Something on your mind?
4: On my leg.
3: Oh, something wrong with it?
4: Not a thing. Just walking.
3: Well, I wish you could manage to stand still for a minute. I'm getting a little bilious following you around the room.
4: You know how far it is from here to the business office?
3: What do you mean?
4: How far?
3: Well, it's just across the hall. Is that what you mean? 25 feet?
4: No, you're wrong. It's 1/210th of a mile.
3: Well, that's good to know.
4: It's 1/6th of a mile to the crime lab, including the stairs. 1/8 of a mile to Sal's Cafe. 4 trips to R&I equals 1/4 mile. Never knew that, did you?
3: No.
4: Our grand total tonight so far is over 6 miles. We're only half through. What do you think of that, Joe?
3: Well, what's it all prove?
4: Well, this is a walking job we got.
3: Well, everybody knows that, don't they?
4: Yeah, but I'm the only one in the department who knows exactly how far we walk.
3: That's fine. Any calls come in while I was out?
4: No. Like to know how I do it?
3: What's that?
4: It's done with a pedometer. Measures miles. Just fastened on your leg, see? At the end of the day, you know exactly how far you walk.
3: Yeah.
4: Gonna measure everything, Joe. Keep track. Gonna know exactly how far everything is.
3: What for?
4: Somebody might want to know.
3: Who? I'll get it. Homicide, Friday. Yeah. Now, what's that address again? Yeah. Right. Now we got one to roll on.
4: What do you got?
3: Ambulance follow-up, Westlake area.
4: Yeah.
3: Woman's been beaten. 8:14 p.m. We left the city hall and drove to the address we'd been given. 8674 Cambria Street was a large private home that had been divided into apartments. The house was quiet and there was no sign of any disturbance. There was a woman sitting in a glider on the front porch. We went up and talked to her.
5: Something I can do for you?
3: Police officers, ma'am. We got a call that there'd been some sort of trouble here.
5: What kind of trouble?
3: The woman had been beaten, is that right?
5: It must be some kind of joke, nothing like that here. You sure you got the right address?
4: The one we were given, ma'am. You got an apartment 104?
5: Yeah, the last one back on the left. Rockman's live there, Mr. and Mrs.
3: We'd like to see the apartment.
5: Go ahead. If anything happened around here, I'd know about it. I'm the landlady. Anything happened, I'd know about it. Go ahead, you won't find anything.
3: Thank you very much, ma'am. Here it is.
4: I'll get it.
3: Better try the door, huh?
4: Yeah. Nobody here.
3: Looks like they had a party, huh? I'll check the back. No? No one out there?
4: Coffee on the table's cold.
5: You find anything?
3: Where's that door go, ma'am?
5: Bedroom.
4: Joe, this girl on the bed.
3: Yeah. Really worked her over, huh?
4: How about it?
3: See if I can find her pulse here. Yeah, she's still alive.
5: What is it? Something happened to Hazel?
4: Joe?
3: It's pretty bad. Both eyes black, bleeding. Is this Mrs. Rockman here?
5: Yeah, it's Hazel. What's wrong?
4: Where's her husband?
5: I don't know.
3: When'd you see him last?
5: Well, about 5 minutes ago.
3: Where was that?
5: On the front porch. He just walked out.
3: The ambulance crew arrived and immediately removed the victim to Georgia Street Receiving Hospital for emergency treatment. We got in touch with Officer Ed Barrett of the hospital detail and asked him to try to get a statement from the victim if she regained consciousness. We locked the door to the Rockman apartment to preserve any physical evidence we might need, and then we went down and talked to the landlady, Mrs. Ruth Baker. We found her on the front porch. We asked her what she knew about what had happened.
5: I sure wish I could tell you more. How about Hazel? Is she going to be all right?
3: We don't know yet, Miss Baker. She's pretty badly beaten.
5: Mm-hmm. What do you want from me?
4: Some questions we'd like to ask, ma'am.
5: About what? I've told you what I know.
4: Do you know where Mrs. Rockman's husband was going?
5: No, I don't. I don't much care either.
3: Did you see anything at all when he went out?
5: Not a word. Just walked out in a sort of daze, like a trance, sort of.
3: He didn't say anything at all to you?
5: I just got through telling you that he didn't.
3: Yes, ma'am. Mr. and Ms. Rockman fight often, would you know?
5: No, not any more than any married couple.
4: Miss Baker...
5: Yeah?
4: Wonder if you can give us a description of Mr. Rockman.
5: Description?
4: Yes, ma'am. Tell us what he looks like.
5: You figure he did that to Hazel, huh?
4: That's what we want to talk to him about.
5: What kind of description do you want?
3: About how tall is he?
5: About as tall as he is?
4: That'd be 5'10", huh?
5: If that's what you are.
4: How much would you say he weighed?
5: Wouldn't even make a guess. I don't notice things like that.
3: Yes, ma'am, but would you say it was medium build or heavy?
5: I'd say medium. Not too heavy, not too skinny. Medium.
4: What color is his hair?
5: Black.
4: How about his eyes?
5: Brown. Real dark brown.
4: He wear glasses?
5: No.
4: Was he clean shaven?
5: What do you mean?
4: Well, do you have a mustache?
5: No, he had one a while ago. He tried to grow one, but Hazel made him take it off. It never grew real well, a little scraggly thing.
4: What was he wearing when you saw him last?
5: Shirt and pants.
4: Could you tell us what color the shirt was?
5: No, and I can't tell you what color the pants were either. It's dark out here. I didn't pay much attention when he left. Just thought he didn't feel well, sick from the party.
4: All right, Miss Baker. May I use your phone?
5: Sure, help yourself. It's in the living room, right inside the door to your left. You can't miss it.
4: All right, ma'am. Thanks. I'll call this in, Joe.
3: Right. Now, Miss Baker.
5: Yeah?
3: Does Mr. Rockman drink much?
5: Why do you ask that?
3: Well, I wonder if there might be some bar in the neighborhood that he might have gone to, maybe.
5: No, he doesn't drink much at all. Once in a while, he and Hazel have a glass of wine before dinner. You know, sharpen the appetite, just a glass of wine before dinner.
3: Mm-hmm. And you haven't any idea where he might have gone?
5: Not the slightest.
3: Does he have any relatives in the city?
5: I can't answer that.
3: You mean you don't know?
5: Must have some people someplace. Most of us do, but I'm not the kind of person who pries into the private lives of my tenants. They pay their rent, no loud parties, and I don't bother them.
3: How about this party tonight?
5: Yeah, what about it?
3: Was there any trouble?
5: Not that I knew about.
3: You didn't hear anything? Any loud talking? Any arguments, maybe?
5: Nope, I wasn't at the party. Wasn't invited. Hazel gave it for her Tony friends. Gonna play bridge. I wasn't there.
3: Yes, ma'am. Could you tell us who was there?
5: Never been able to get the hang of the game. Don't like cards. Chinese checkers, that's my game. Never could understand bridge, so I wasn't invited.
3: Well, can't you give us a list of the people who were there?
5: I suppose. Why do you need it?
3: We'd like to talk to them.
5: Well, I guess it'd be all right to give them to you. How's Hazel? You heard yet?
3: No, ma'am.
5: Sure, a terrible thing. Not that maybe she didn't deserve it, but it's sure terrible.
3: Why do you say that, Miss Baker?
5: What do you mean, why do I say it? I say it because it's true. No other reason to say something.
3: Yes, ma'am, but what do you mean?
5: Just that it was bound to happen. Somebody was bound to haul off and slap her mouth shut one of these days, the way she talked.
3: Ma'am?
5: Accusing. Always accusing. Thought everybody in the world was after her. Always tell me that she knew about me, that I wasn't fooling anybody. The words she'd use. And her supposed to be so Tony.
3: Well, did she have any enemies around her? Anyone to make her think that, would you know?
5: Well, she didn't have any right-out enemies. There were several people who didn't like her. They thought she was too snooty for them.
4: I call the office, Joe. They're putting out a broadcast.
3: Did you check him?
4: Yeah, nothing on him.
3: Mm-hmm.
4: Hope it's all right, ma'am. I left your number in case they want to reach us.
5: Sure, it's all right.
3: Can you give us the names of the people who were at the party tonight, ma'am?
5: Yeah, there was Lily Davis, the Harrises, and there was some fellow with Lily that I never saw before.
3: You know where we can get in touch with him, do you?
5: Well, the Harrises live up in 203, and Lily has an apartment 105 right across from the Rockmans. She ought to be able to tell you something. Don't know if it's going to be the truth, but she'll think of something to tell you.
3: Yes, ma'am. Is she a good friend of Mrs. Rockman's, do you know?
5: Oh, you bet. They're thick as thieves. Always having little lunches by themselves, talking secrets, buzzing around. Thieves. Myself, I never took to Lily. Always thought she was kind of wild. Divorcee, you know.
3: All right, Miss Baker, thank you very much. We'll be in 105 if there are any calls. Appreciate it if you'd let us know if Mr. Rockman comes in. Don't mention to him that we're here.
5: Mm-hmm. All right.
3: That was 105, you said?
5: Yeah.
4: Better talk to this Davis woman, huh?
3: Yeah, maybe she can tell us where Rockman is.
4: Yeah. 105, here it is.
6: Yes?
3: Miss Davis?
6: Yes. Is there something I can do for you?
3: Yes, ma'am. We're police officers.
6: What is it you want with me?
3: We'd like to talk to you, ma'am.
6: Oh, well, come in.
3: Thank you. I wonder if it'd be all right if we left the door open.
6: I suppose so. Any special reason?
3: Well, we'd like to keep an eye on the apartment across the hall.
6: Well, what's it about?
3: We understand that you know the Rockmans pretty well.
6: I suppose so. Why?
3: You have any idea where Mr. Rockman might be?
6: No, I don't. Isn't he across the hall?
3: No, ma'am, he isn't.
6: Well, then I don't know where he is. Have you talked to Hazel?
3: No, ma'am.
6: Well, why don't you ask her? She should know.
3: We were wondering if you could help us out.
6: No, last I saw of him was when he left their place.
3: Uh-huh.
6: Say, I wonder if you'd mind if I went ahead with what I was doing.
3: Ma'am?
6: Probably seems silly to you, but it's a hobby of mine. Wire sculpture. Silly, but it gives me a chance to relax.
3: Yes, ma'am. Well, you go right ahead.
6: I don't think I got your names.
3: Well, my name's Friday. This is my partner, Frank Smith.
6: How do you do, Mr. Smith?
4: How do you do, ma'am?
6: Mr. Friday. Well, what's all this about? Herman done something wrong?
3: No, it's just a routine investigation, Miss Davis.
6: Oh, mm-hmm.
4: We understand that you were at their place tonight, a party, huh?
6: Well, yes. Hazel was going to have a couple of tables of bridge.
3: Anything unusual happen while you were there?
6: No, nothing that you'd call really unusual.
4: Who was there, ma'am?
6: Oh, myself, the Harrises, they live upstairs, and Tom Reeves. Another couple were coming over after dinner, but they called and said they couldn't make it. It was just as well. None of us felt much like playing.
3: Why was that?
6: Well, Hazel wasn't feeling very well. She and Herman had a little argument. You know how it is, kind of uncomfortable. Excuse me. Hello? Yes. Oh, yes, Tom. No. Well, you've got to understand she wasn't feeling too well. Mm-hmm. Just one of those things. Yeah. What? No, I've got a meeting that I want to go to tomorrow night. Modern art, yes. At a place down on Melrose. Well, sure, if you want to. Mm-hmm. All right. You want to pick me up about 7? Right. Okay. See you then. Bye. Excuse me, that was Tom. He's a nice boy. I just met him tonight. The Rockman set it up.
3: Mm-hmm. What was this argument that the Rockmans had? Do you know what that was about?
6: Well, it was nothing, just a little thing. Hazel hadn't been feeling well lately. It's awfully easy to set her off. I guess sometimes Herman doesn't realize it.
4: Yes, ma'am, but what caused it tonight?
6: Well, you see, Hazel's been thinking that there was somebody been following her, spying on her. She told Herman about it tonight. That made him a little angry. And, well, then at dinner, we just sat down. Mrs. Harris said that she'd seen a picture of the dress that Hazel had on in the morning paper. Well, Hazel didn't understand. I guess she thought that Mrs. Harris was being nasty about it. And she got up and left the table, went into the bedroom.
3: Yes, ma'am.
6: Herman got up and went in after her. Came out and said that she wasn't feeling well. It kind of threw a damper on the evening, so when the other couple called and said that they wouldn't be able to make it, we all decided to call it quits.
3: Mm-hmm. Was there any reason for Mrs. Rockman to feel that there was somebody spying on her?
6: Oh, no, Mr. Friday. It was just one of those things. She'd go along fine, feel good, and then she'd wake up in the morning and start to think about things, and she'd get depressed. Well, when she's like that, there isn't anything that can lift her out of it. We used to talk about it. I'd try to help her. Same thing happened to me, I know. It's just one of those things.
3: Yes, ma'am.
6: Maybe if they'd had children, it'd be different, but lately she hasn't been feeling well, and she and Herman haven't been getting along. He just didn't seem to understand. She'd get angry, and he'd work late. The more he worked late and stayed away from home, the more she'd fret and get angry. It's just a vicious circle. Nothing anyone can do about it. It'll pass with time.
3: Mm-hmm. When Rockman went in to see his wife, did they argue?
6: Well, they had a few words, a little loud, nothing serious. Then he came out and said that everything was all right.
4: Oh, ma'am, did Rockman ever get violent toward his wife, do you know?
6: What do you mean, violent?
4: He ever hit her?
6: No, I don't think so. A couple of times when I was over there, he looked like he might be thinking of it, but I never saw it. I think if he ever did hit her, Hazel would have told me. We were very close, as I said. I tried to help her.
3: Mm-hmm.
6: Just a few loud words, that's all I ever knew about. Anyway, after Herman came out of the bedroom, we all decided to leave. This fella, Tom, he wanted to go on, you know, out someplace, but I was a little tired, and I'd just met him tonight, so I begged off and came home.
3: Yes, ma'am.
6: Can't you tell me what this is all about?
7: Miss Davis?
6: Hello, Mrs. Baker. Something you want?
7: I want to see the police. Mr. Smith, your office called, said you were to call this number right away. Here's the number they gave me. They said you'd know I wrote it down.
4: Thank you, ma'am. You want to call, Joe?
3: Yeah. What if I could use your phone, Miss Davis?
6: Sure, help yourself.
3: Thank you.
7: Isn't this the most awful thing you've heard in all your life?
6: What?
7: Well, about Herman, what he did. Terrible. They ought to send him away for a long time, a good long time.
8: Dr. Hall, please.
6: What are you talking about?
7: All the ambulances, the police, never had a thing like this happen before. All the excitement and what Herman did, just terrible. That's all terrible.
3: Miss Baker, would you wait just a minute, please?
6: Well, somebody tell me what this is all
3: about.
6: Hello,
3: Doc Hall, this is Joe Friday. Yeah. Yeah, we're here now. She is. You're sure about that, aren't you? Yeah, well, he's out, right. Now, we'll call him right out. Yes, it does. Right. Bye. It's Georgia Street.
4: Yeah.
3: Ms. Rockman died. There's something else.
4: What?
3: She wasn't beaten. She was shot to death.

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2: ...9:10 p.m. We called the crime lab and Ray Pinker and a crew were sent out to check the physical evidence at the scene. We contacted Ed Barrett at the hospital, but he said the woman had not regained consciousness. Frank and I went upstairs to talk with Mr. and Mrs. Harris. They gave us substantially the same story we'd gotten from Lily Davis. They agreed that when Rockman went into the bedroom to see his wife, they'd heard loud voices but nothing else. They stated positively that as far as they knew, there'd been no shot fired while they were in the Rockman apartment. 9:17 p.m. We checked with the other people in the apartment building. None of them could report having heard a shot. From them, we got the same story of Mrs. Rockman's actions. Some of the neighbors said that they didn't get along with her. Others seemed to understand her feelings. 9:22 p.m., we checked back with Ray Pinker and the crew from the crime lab.
3: We didn't spend a lot of time here, Ray. The husband looked good for it. We were trying to round him up.
2: Shooting was a real surprise, huh? Looked like a beating to us. We couldn't tell. The boys from Georgia Street got her out of here right away.
4: Yeah.
2: Did you come up with anything, Ray?
4: Yeah, a couple things. How you fellas got it figured?
2: Well, talking to the neighbors, looks like the husband does.
4: Talked to him?
3: No, he walked right out after it happened. Got out a broadcast on him. Nothing's turned up yet, though.
4: Mm-hmm.
2: How's it look to you, Ray?
4: Well, I'm not sure I can go along with you guys and the husband.
2: Yeah?
4: I talked with Doc Hall. We aren't going to be able to know for sure till they post the body. Woman was slapped around, we know that.
2: Yeah, we saw her. It looked pretty brutal to us.
4: You mean the black eyes?
2: Yeah.
4: What Doc Hall says, that didn't come from beating. He says the bullet did it.
3: Was he pretty sure about it?
4: Looks like it. Autopsy will prove it.
2: Where'd you find the gun?
4: Under the bed. Over here, right side.
2: Mm-hmm.
4: Indentation on the floor here. Evidently fell from her hand, bounced back under the bed.
3: Any prints on it?
4: Lifted three clean ones.
2: You been able to make them?
4: Lifted some from the dressing table over there. Perfume bottles, mirror. Looks like they might belong to the dead woman. Check them for sure later.
3: And you figure maybe she did it herself then, huh?
4: Well, it's beginning to shape up.
2: Well, how about the shot, Ray? Nobody we've talked to heard it.
4: Here's the explanation for that. This pillow here. See the bullet hole here? Burn?
2: Yeah.
4: Doc Hall says she was shot in the back of the right ear. She must have held the gun in the pillow. That muffled the sound. What noise there was wouldn't be heard very far.
2: Well, how can you be sure it was suicide, Ray?
4: Just an idea now. We roll the dead woman's prints, run a blotter test on her, see if she fired the gun. Check for nitrate, we'll know for sure.
2: Well, how long will that take?
4: I'll be finished in an hour or so. I'll let you know then. From where I sit, though, it looks like she did it herself.
3: Yeah, I still don't understand about the black eyes, though.
4: The way I get it, the bullet entered just behind the right ear. Passed behind the eyes. I've seen it a couple times before.
2: Yeah, but Doc Hall said that she'd been slapped a couple of times, Ray.
4: Yeah. Said he found a couple of bruises on her cheeks. Not enough to do any damage, though. Sure not enough to kill her.
5: Mr. Friday?
2: Yes, ma'am.
5: Can you come right over to my place? Herman's on the phone.
2: What's that?
5: Mr. Rockman, he called to find out how Hazel was.
2: All right.
5: Phone's right there.
2: Thank you. Hello? Hello? Hello? Well, he's not there now. What'd he say?
5: Well, he asked me if I knew how Hazel was. I told him that she was dead, and then I asked him where he was.
2: Did he tell you?
5: No. He just said for me to tell people that he was sorry he did it, for me to tell him that he didn't mean it.
2: Mm-hmm.
5: He said he didn't mean to kill Hazel.
2: Well, the way it looks, he didn't do it.
5: Then you better find him right away.
2: Ma'am?
5: He thinks he did, and he's going to kill himself.
2: We talked to the landlady, Ruth Baker, but she was unable to tell us where Herman Rockman was employed. Lily Davis told us that he was a car salesman employed at a lot in the south end of town. We asked Miss Davis to stay by our phone in the event that Rockman called back and to let us know immediately if he did. We found an address book in the desk in the living room of the apartment and we began to call Rockman's friends and relatives. None of them had seen him or could tell us where he worked. 9:45 p.m. It had been 20 minutes since the husband of the dead woman had called and said that he was going to kill himself. At 9:46 p.m., we contacted a brother-in-law of the dead woman, and he told us that as far as he knew, Rockman had been employed by the Bateman Auto Agency in Gardena. We got the number from information, and I put in the call.
6: Hello, is this the Bateman Auto Agency? Well, this is Sergeant Joe Friday, Los Angeles Police Department. Yes, sir. Do you have a Herman Rockman working for you? Yes, sir, that's right. R-O-C-K-M-A... Uh-huh. I see. When was that? Yeah. You any idea where he's working now? Uh-huh. Yes, sir, I understand. Yeah, well, have you got the number? Fine, yeah. Would you know if they're open this time of night? I see. Okay, all right, sure, I'll hold on.
3: How about it?
6: Says Rockman did work for him. He hasn't seen him in a couple of... Yes, sir. Yeah. Uh-huh. That's 03, right? Yes, sir. Thanks very much. Says he's heard Rockman's working for a company out on Washington Boulevard now.
3: Huh.
6: Left him a couple of weeks ago. Hello. Do you have a Herman Rockman working there? Hello. Hello. Somebody answered. As soon as I asked about Rockman, he hung up.
3: Think it was him?
6: There's no way of telling. We better check on it quick.
3: You got the address?
6: Yeah, ought to take us about 5 minutes to get there.
3: Let's go. We still got a chance.
2: p.m. We left the apartment and we drove out Westlake Avenue and turned down to Washington Boulevard. We traveled code 3, but because of the possibility of alarming Rockman, we turned off the siren 6 blocks from the address of the used car lot. 9:54 p.m. We got to the place. The lot was dark. At the rear and back of a line of cars, we could see a small shack.
6: I hope he's here.
3: Yeah. There's no lights on.
6: The door's locked.
3: Let's try the side. There's a window around there.
6: Right.
3: Can you see anything?
6: No, the window's dirty. Got your flashlight?
3: Yeah, here you go.
6: Give me it. How about it? He's in there. Looks like he's out. Come on.
3: Let's hit it. Right. Full of gas. Kill your flashlight.
6: Right. I'll get him out of here. You want to get that heater?
3: Right. The window's stuck.
6: Break it.
3: How about it?
6: He's still alive. Fresh air should bring him around.
3: Yeah.
6: Rockman. Rockman. Come on, Rockman. You're all right. Sit up.
7: Why'd you do it? Why'd you stop me?
6: No reason for you to kill yourself.
7: I got a reason. I killed Hazel. I didn't mean to. I loved him more than anything. I didn't mean it. I didn't know I hit her that hard.
6: All right, settle down. Settle down. You didn't kill her, Rockman.
7: Nobody asked you to come down here. I called you to take care of her. I knew it was too late. I killed her. She's dead, and it's my fault. Why'd you come here? Why'd you stop me?
6: All right, now take it easy, will you, Rockman? Straighten yourself out here. You didn't kill your wife, Rockman. You understand?
7: What?
6: We don't think you killed her. We think she did it herself.
7: Huh? Oh. Well, she wasn't well. She was sick. She didn't know what she was doing. She did the wrong thing, didn't she? Her way wasn't right. I loved her, you know, very much.
6: Yes, sir, we understand.
7: Doesn't really make any difference you stop me. No difference.
6: Sir?
7: Doesn't make any difference that you stop me. I loved her. No difference at all.
6: How's that?
7: I died with her.
1: The story you have just heard is

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0: 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The Shadow knows.
1: 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The story of the mystery man who strikes terror into the very hearts of shopsters, lawbreakers, and criminals. Today we present The Shadow in one of his most remarkable adventures. 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

0: Here we are. Here we are, Margot. Let me help you out.
1: All right. Thank you, Lamont.
0: This way, Margot.
1: Lamont Cranston, where on earth are you taking me?
0: We're on our way to the criminal court, Margot.
1: The criminal court? Oh, a murder trial.
0: This isn't a murder trial. Unless I'm badly mistaken, we're going to witness an assassination.
1: What?
0: An assassination. The assassination of the character and reputation of one of the most outstanding public men in America today.
1: Oh, you mean Senator Durham?
0: Yes.
1: Say, I've been reading about his trial in the papers. They've certainly unearthed plenty of evidence that he accepted that bribe.
0: Well, unless I've made a mistake in character analysis, that evidence is forged. Durham is more than a political figure, Margot. He's a statesman. He has an independent income. He's devoted his life to unselfish public service.
1: Oh, he's a very wealthy man.
0: Yes, Margot. Senator Durham has given away 10 times the amount of money he's accused of taking as a bribe.
1: Well, if that's true, Lamont, the whole thing doesn't make sense. Why should a man like that take a 15-year prison term for taking a bribe he didn't need?
0: That's the point that worries me.
1: Incidentally, didn't I see that the prosecution expects to spring a surprise bit of evidence today?
0: Exactly. That's why we're here. Come along, Margot. Court's already in session.

0: the court.
1: One more such outburst on the part of the spectators at this trial, and I shall order the courtroom cleared. Proceed, Mr. Defense Attorney.
2: Your Honor, I have stated the case for my client. I have shown that by his record, it would have been impossible for him to act as the prosecution claims he has acted. And I have yet to see any proof that Senator Durham has committed any crime. I will now call Senator Durham himself to the stand to deny these lies in person.
3: Senator Durham to the stand.
4: Here I am.
3: You swear to tell the truth, the whole truth, and nothing but the truth, sir, of your God?
4: I do.
1: Proceed with the examination.
2: Senator, you've heard the prosecution's accusations that you did at some time during last December accept a bribe from the late Mario Rinaldi.
5: Yes.
2: What is your answer?
5: I never accepted a bribe from anyone. My answer is that the whole thing is a pack of lies.
3: Order! Order in the court. Your witness,
6: Senator Durham, do you deny that on the 16th of December last, you received a visit from the late Mario Rinaldi in your room at the Maximilian Hotel?
5: Why, no. He came to see me and
6: Confine yourself to specific answers. Gentlemen of the jury, the defense has made much of the senator's long and seemingly illustrious career of public service. They would have you believe that, like Caesar's wife, the defendant, Senator Durham, is above suspicion. They've paraded witnesses to the stand who've told you of his philanthropies, of his unselfish devotion to public service, of his blameless personal life in the past. That we do not contest, refute, nor deny. But unfortunately for Senator Durham, he is not being tried for his past. We, the prosecution, need but one more bit of evidence to complete our case. We have that evidence.
3: Order in the court.
6: I beg leave to show the jury a soundtrack motion picture of a meeting between the defendant and the late Mario Rinaldi, whose bribe of $50,000 paid to the defendant is the basis upon which this case was brought to trial.
3: Order in the court.
1: Has this motion picture a direct bearing on this case, Mr. Prosecutor?
6: It has, Your Honor.
1: Has the counsel for the defense any objection to the introduction of this type of evidence without due notice?
2: Senator Durham has nothing whatever to fear from the introduction of any authentic motion picture record of any meeting of Mario Rinaldi and himself, even though the picture was made without the senator's knowledge.
1: Very well.
6: The projection equipment is in the courtroom. Will you order the shades drawn and the lights extinguished?
1: Court attendants will please draw the shades. Again, I caution the spectators against any outbursts of any kind. Furthermore, no one will be allowed to leave the court until the introduction of this evidence is complete. You may proceed, Mr. Prosecutor.
6: With the court's permission, we will place the screen in full view of the jury.
2: Your Honor.
1: Counsel for the defense has a question.
2: For the sake of the record, will the prosecution state at whose request this motion picture was made?
6: It was made at the request of Anthony Vogel, an attorney of this city.
2: For what reason?
6: As a citizen interested in public welfare.
7: Ready to roll, Mr. Prosecutor.
6: Very well. Now, if the attendant will turn out the lights.
7: Certainly, Your Honor.
3: Order. Silence in the court.
6: The prosecution will submit affidavits to prove that this is an authentic film record of a meeting between Senator Durham and Mario Rinaldi on the evening of December 16th. You may turn on the machine.
7: Yes, sir.
8: Yes? Come in. Oh, hello, Rinaldi. I've been expecting you.
9: Look here, Senator Durham. Why haven't I got the contract award on that Baptist building? The money's been appropriated. You said you'd use your influence if we fixed you up.
8: Of course. Of course, Rinaldi, I told you you'd get that contract for a consideration. But you didn't send me my present of $50,000 for swinging it your way, so naturally I...
9: Oh, so that's it. You want to be paid off first, huh?
8: Yes, and in cash. No checks.
9: Okay. You'll get your $50,000. Get me that contract. I'll be back in an hour with your money.
3: Order in the court. Order! Order in the court!
6: That's the end of the film, gentlemen.
5: It's a lie! A lie, I tell you, I never said that!
3: Order! Order in the court!
6: Go
2: My client never had such a conversation with Mario Rinaldi. That picture is a fake.
1: One moment. Attendants will please turn on the lights.
0: Your Honor, allow me to remind the counsel for the defense that pictures do not lie.
2: Your Honor, we do not deny that the meeting between Senator Durham and Mario Rinaldi did take place in the manner shown in this film, but we deny that any such conversation took place.
1: Have you any proof of that?
2: There are only two people who could know what went on in that room. Senator Durham and Rinaldi. And Rinaldi is dead.
1: Do you deny the voice was the voice of the defendant?
2: My client admits that it sounds like his voice, but it cannot be, since he never asked or received a bribe from the late Mario Rinaldi for any reason or purpose whatever. Your Honor, I ask a recess of this trial in order that the defense may have an opportunity to study this film and soundtrack.
6: I object!
1: I do not see how the due process of law will be impaired by a 24-hour delay. Objection overruled. Court's adjourned until 10 o'clock tomorrow morning.
4: Lamont, after seeing that talking picture of Senator Durham meeting Rinaldi and practically demanding a bribe, how can anyone doubt his guilt?
0: Margot, the Greeks had a philosophy that ran something like this. Only believe half that which you see and nothing you hear.
4: Oh, but Lamont, that wasn't hearsay evidence. That was the senator speaking. That was his voice. Even he couldn't deny.
0: No man knows the sound of his own voice, Margot. Besides, Durham never spoke those words to Rinaldi.
4: But you saw him. You saw the motion picture.
0: Exactly. Because I did see him speak, I know he didn't say the things that were on the soundtrack of that film.
4: What do you mean, Lamont?
0: Have you ever watched the movement of a man's jaw muscles when he speaks certain words?
4: You mean you know what he really said?
0: No. Now, his face was half averted from the camera. I couldn't see his lips. I don't know just what he did say, but I know he didn't utter the words we just heard.
4: Oh, but Lamont, it was still the senator's voice saying those other things, demanding that bribe. I'd swear to
0: you. Yes, and so will the jury, Margot. Unless something is done within the next 24 hours, one of the finest men in this country, an innocent man, Senator Durham, is going to be railroaded into prison for 15 years by his political enemies. I'm stopping here, Margot. I want you to wait in the car, please.
4: All right. The lawyer's building. What are you going to do here, Lamont?
0: I'm going up to the 25th floor, Margot. The shadow has an appointment with one of the most crooked lawyers in this city. Anthony Vogel was so interested in the public welfare that he went to the trouble of having a sound camera planted in Senator Durham's hotel suite the night of December 16th.

While we are waiting for the shadow to return, I would like to ask all homeowners a question. Do you want to save money? Of course you do. And you begin real saving when you cut down on the cost of heating your home. 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In Waverly, New York and vicinity, Blue Coal sales so far this winter are 27% ahead of sales for the same period a year ago. This increase in sales is because Waverly families have found out that Blue Coal does all I say it will do. So I urge all families throughout this region to try Blue Coal. 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You will find the name of your nearest Blue Coal dealer listed in the Where to Buy It section of your classified telephone directory under the name Blue Coal.

0: Maybe that's swell, Mr. Vogel. You certainly put it over. That sound picture sure turned the trick.
1: Yes, but I'm still worried, Travers.
0: Well, there ain't nothing to be worried about. Senator Durham's as good as on his way to the pen right now.
1: Well, I won't feel happy until he is.
0: When are you going to get me a wrestling bout, boss? A
1: wrestling bout?
0: Yeah, it's about time I was getting in the ring again. And, well, I could stand the extra dough.
1: Forget you're a wrestler, Travers. You'll make more money in this racket as my bodyguard. Any calls while I was down at court?
0: Yeah, Wilson phoned a couple of minutes ago.
1: Why didn't you say so?
0: Well, you didn't ask me.
1: What did he want?
0: I wanted to talk to you. Hey, what do you suppose he wants? Dough?
1: I've paid him all he's going to get. Say, maybe he's read in the afternoon papers what we're really using that soundtrack for. If he gets white-livered and talks...
0: Well, maybe we should fix him so he can't talk, huh, boss?
1: What do you mean?
0: Well, he could fall out of that 15-story apartment of his, accidental-like. He'd only have to fall once.
1: It might be a good plan.
0: Okay, you want me to go over there now and take care of it, boss?
1: No. No, there's no sense doing anything about him until we have to. But the first sign of anybody getting wise to what we're doing, then we'll arrange a neat little accident for friend Wilson. Well, now let's take a look at that Wesley murder case.
2: One case at a time, Mr. Vogel.
0: What was that?
2: Suppose we review the evidence of the case against Senator Durham.
1: What sort of devil's trick is this? Who are you?
2: I am the Shadow, Vogel.
1: But I can't see you.
2: Nevertheless, Vogel, I am here in the shadows.
0: Gee, what? Somebody's talking and nobody's here.
1: Shut up, Travers. I'll handle this. Oh, so you're the Shadow, eh? You come here to play your hypnotic tricks on me. What do you know about Senator Durham's business?
2: I know everything about it. I've been listening to your interesting conversation about this Mr. Wilson. He seems to play an important part in your case against Senator Durham.
1: Listen, Shadow, I've heard plenty about you. I don't want to fight you. How much do you want to keep out of this?
2: Always the fixer.
1: How much, Shadow?
2: There isn't enough money in the world to cover up what you're trying to do, Vogel. Who is this man? Wilson. What part did he play in this scheme of yours?
1: Oh, so you don't know. You're just trying to find out, are you, Shadow? Travers, lock the door.
0: Okay, boss. That's locked.
2: Melodrama won't help you, Vogel.
0: Boss, if I could only see this guy, I could...
1: Come on, Travers. We don't need to see him.
0: What do you mean?
1: Come over here. Give me your hand.
0: Well, okay, but it don't make much sense.
1: You'll see. All right. Stand up with me against this wall. Now, stretch out your arms. Can you touch the side wall on that side?
0: Yeah, I can touch it.
1: Good. I can touch it on my side. Now, walk slowly to the other end of the room and don't let your fingers leave the wall.
0: Oh, I get it. Then the shadow can't get past us, huh?
1: You're quick. Now, walk forward slowly. Slow, you fool!
0: Okay. Well, I don't feel nothing. We're almost to the end of the room, boss. Maybe he got away.
1: No, he couldn't go through the door. It's locked. Window is locked, too.
0: Hey, boss, I felt something.
1: Huh?
0: I got him. I got hold of him, boss. I can't see him, but I got him. I got the shadow around the throat. He's a man after all. Gee, Strong.
1: Would kill him, Travers.
2: Maybe he can. He's choking me.
0: Give me your gat, boss. I'll shoot him.
1: You don't need a gun. It'll make too much noise.
0: He's weakening, boss.
1: Kill him, Travers. Give him your famous stranglehold.
2: If he doesn't let go, he'll kill me.
0: Yes, Shadow. This is where you die.
1: Finish him off, Travers. I've got to hurry and take care of Wilson before he gets a chance to talk.

0: wonder who that can be.
1: Oh, good evening, Mr. Fogle.
2: Hello, Wilson. I hear you were trying to get hold of me earlier this evening.
1: Yes, that's right. I want to talk to you. Won't you come in?
2: Are you alone?
1: Oh, yes.
2: Good.
1: Mr. Fogle, when you asked me to do some work for you, I didn't ask to know what you were going to do with it. I needed the money for my wife, Alice, and kids, and I...
2: You got paid, didn't you?
1: Yes, but... I mean... Well, all this stuff in the papers, Mr. Fogle, about the... Frankly, I don't like it.
2: Oh, you don't? Having a little attack of conscience, Wilson?
1: Well, doing a job is one thing, but sending a man away to prison on a false charge is something else. So I intended to tell you...
2: Tell me what?
1: Well, tell you that I refuse to let it go on any further.
2: Oh, you refuse?
1: Yes. After all, Mr. Fogle, if I tell what I know about... Well, what are you going to do about it?
2: Just this. Don't move, Wilson.
3: Put that gun down. Don't be a fool, Vogel.
2: I'm not the fool, Wilson.
4: Now, turn your back to me. That's right.
3: What are you going to do?
4: I'm going to assist at a little accident. Now, walk to that window.
3: Wait, you can't do this to me. You can't.
4: Walk. Okay. Now, open the window. All right, Wilson. Climb up on the windowsill.
5: Just a moment, Mr. Vogel.
3: The shadow. I thought Travis took care of you.
5: You thought Travis took care of me, did you, Vogel? Well, I admit he's a good wrestler. But there was one little hole, Vogel, I learned in the Orient. But he didn't know. He had me beaten for a moment. It was my one chance to get you to lead me to Wilson.
3: You mean you followed me here?
5: Yes. Yes, I followed you here. It wasn't very difficult to get away from Mr. Travers. It seems I arrived just in time for my proof.
3: In time? No! Oh. There, Shadow, there's your proof lying dead on the floor.
5: You're crazy, Vogel. You're a fool. You'll get the chair for this.
3: I'm not as crazy as you think. So I'm a fool, am I, Shadow? Now, you're the fool for coming here. You're the fool the police will find locked in this room with Wilson's dead body. They'll find you. I'll see that they do. And here's the gun you killed him with. Why don't you try the window, Shadow? It's only 15 stories to the floor.
1: Shadow.
5: Wilson, tell me. Quick.
1: I'm done for.
5: Quick. Oh. Quick, Wilson, give me the proof. The proof, Wilson. Mm.
1: Proof.
5: The proof that you framed Senator Durham.
1: Senator Durham.
5: Come on, Wilson, come on. Tell me, how did you frame Senator Durham?
1: Durham. Alice, darling. My baby.
5: Wilson. Wilson!
6: Hello, are you all right?
5: Unlock the door, Margot. Unlock the door. The key's on the outside.
6: Oh, Lamont, I heard a shot and saw Vogel running out, so I couldn't wait. What happened?
5: I hadn't been so stupid. Waited so long, but I wanted to find out their secret before I spoke. Now it's too late. Wilson is unconscious, I'm afraid. Dying. Vogel has outwitted me. After all.
1: Vogel. That's it, Vogel. Shot me. You cold-bloodedly shot me. Burn for it.
5: Wilson, listen to me. Listen and think. Think. Tell me. How did you frame Senator Durham? Tell me that, Wilson. Tell me that, and I'll see that Vogel pays for doing this to you.
1: Senator Durham, now I remember. I'll show you. Help me into the next room. I'll show you.
5: I will help you. Easy now.
1: Yeah.
6: I'll get on the other side. Yeah. Now, look. It's a recording studio.
1: Yeah, that's right. It's my hobby. I'm an actor, impersonator by profession.
5: An impersonator?
1: Yes. Help me in that chair by the turntable. I impersonate people. I've imitated Senator Durham's voice dozens of times. I... Quick. Hand me the microphone. Turn on the switch. There, I can't hold out much longer.
6: Here's the microphone.
1: Just drop that needle on the wax record. Turn the switch. This is Hugh Wilson speaking. I've just been shot by Anthony Vogel. He hired me to...
0: apartment of the late Hugh Wilson, the radio and stage impersonator who was found shot in his apartment last night. I ask the court's permission to play it at this time.
7: Permission granted.
0: You may start the record now.
8: Yes, sir. This is Hugh Wilson speaking. I've just been shot by Anthony Vogel. He hired me to impersonate the voice of Senator Durham. It's my voice on the soundtrack of the picture shown at Senator Durham's trial. I'll show how I did it. Listen. Of course, Rinaldi, I told you you'd get the contract for consideration. But you didn't send me my present of $50,000 for swinging it your way. So naturally, that's how it was done. That's how I did it. Durham's innocent. You never heard those words. Out there,
9: Why? This is amazing, incredible.
0: Your Honor, there is one more voice on the record at the end. Listen.
10: The voice you have heard is that of Hugh Wilson, murdered by Anthony Vogel. He is the man who sought to frame Senator Durham. But Vogel failed. Just as in the end, all crime must fail. And all criminals pay the penalty of death.
9: Order in the court.
7: Whose voice was that?
0: That, Your Honor, is the voice of the man to whom Senator Durham owes his vindication. The voice of the shadow.

You have just heard a dramatized version of one of the many copyrighted stories which appear in the Shadow magazine. All the characters and all the places named are fictitious. Any similarity to persons living or dead is purely coincidental.

0: Hello? Yes, this is the Falcon speaking. Oh, Nina. I'm glad you called. Now, you'll have to count me out tonight, Angel. I'm in the middle of a hot deal. Some boys I know are interested in the big money, and they figure if we put all our capital in a gun, we ought to make a killing.
1: The Kraft Foods Company brings you The Adventures of the Falcon, starring Les Damon. You met the Falcon first in his best-selling novels. Then you saw him in his thrilling motion picture series. Now join him on the air when the Falcon solves the case of the Quarrelsome Quartet. Before the Falcon starts on tonight's case, I'd like to say just a word about something extra delicious. Kraft mayonnaise. Here's really true mayonnaise at its finest. One taste will tell you that. Just one taste of delicate, exquisitely flavored Kraft mayonnaise will tell you that here is mayonnaise to delight even the fussiest cook. Try it. Try it and see for yourself. Tomorrow when you shop, get a jar of wonderful tasting Kraft mayonnaise. And now, the case of the Quarrelsome Quartet. It's late evening in New York, and in a shabby apartment on Manhattan's west side, a short, heavy-set boy named Dixie Taylor watches his companion Georgie Reynolds attack an age-old problem: how to dispose of an empty bottle. But George is equal to the occasion, for spying the fireplace, he comes up with a practical solution.
2: Well, I guess that's one way to get rid of your empty.
3: Anybody ask you, Taylor?
2: No.
3: All right, then shut your face. Hazel? Hey!
4: You want me, George?
3: No, I was just rehearsing. I'm going in for hardcore.
4: Oh, I'm sorry, sweetie. I was busy.
3: Well, I hope I wasn't interrupting anything important.
4: No, honey.
3: Get me another bottle.
4: Well, darling, don't you
3: think... Didn't I tell you something?
4: All right, George.
3: It's one of my bedroom closets. Well, what are you staring at, Dixie?
2: I was just wondering about Hazel.
3: Well, don't. You're going to do any wondering, think about Martinez.
2: Although he'll be here.
3: Yeah, when? He was due an hour ago.
2: Well, maybe he had some trouble finding Saunders.
3: Oh, that's just ducky. What goes on with you guys anyway? Do I have to tell you?
2: Probably Martinez and Saunders now.
3: Hazel?
4: Yes, George?
3: Didn't you hear that?
4: Well, I was trying to get...
3: Never mind the alibis, answer.
4: Yeah, just a second.
5: Hello, Hazel.
4: Hello, Mr. Martinez.
5: Your boyfriend here?
3: Yeah, we're in the kitchen. Come on in, bring your friend with you.
5: Hi, Georgie. Hello, Taylor.
2: Hello, Louie.
3: Well, you took your own sweet time getting here, Martinez.
5: Well, I have a little bit trouble finding Mr. Saunders here.
6: Gentlemen?
3: Bring in a couple of chairs, Hazel.
4: Yes, dear.
3: All right, now go on, beat it.
4: But, darling...
3: I said beat it. These fellows and I have some business to discuss. Yeah. Well, Martinez, did you tell Saunders what I lined up?
5: No, I think what's maybe better I leave that for you.
3: It's a snatch, Saunders.
6: A what?
3: A snatch.
6: That's what I thought you said. Well, it's been nice knowing you, gentlemen.
3: Sit down, Saunders.
6: No, thanks. I'm not interested.
5: Cost you something to listen?
6: All right.
3: Ever hear of Big Joe Gallagher?
6: Well, enough to know that if he's the party you got in mind, you can include me out, as the saying goes.
3: Now, don't be a jerk, Saunders. Sure, Gallagher's a big rackets boy, but that's just why we can get away with this.
6: You're crazy. Now, look, Martinez, why didn't you tell me
5: that... Georgie, finish.
3: Dixie and I used to work for Gallagher. We know what makes him tick. A guy in his position would never yell copper.
6: Yes, but there's one thing you're overlooking. From what I know of Mr. Gallagher, he never goes anywhere without two or three of his boys. How are you going to separate the wheat from the chaff?
3: I got it all figured out. Gallagher's a ladies' man, see? Now, if a babe were to call him up and arrange a blind date, it's dollars to donuts he'd go for it.
6: I doubt it.
3: Don't tell me. I've seen it work a dozen times.
6: You got the girl?
3: Yeah. Yeah, Hazel, the one who let you in.
6: I suppose she talks.
3: She wouldn't dare. Besides, she doesn't have to know what's going on. I'll tell her the whole thing's a gag.
6: Well, where do I come in?
3: Hazel will arrange to meet Gallagher at the 49 Club. You and Martinez will pick him up.
6: What about you and Taylor?
3: Oh, we can't take a chance. He knows us. Well, what do you say, Saunders?
6: You think this will work, Martinez?
5: Why not? Georgie's got all the angles figured out.
6: So it would seem. Okay, gentlemen. Deal me in.

0: Yeah?
1: I'd like to speak to Mr. Gallagher, please.
0: Who wants him?
1: Well, he wouldn't know me, but you can tell him I'm a friend of Gloria Wilson.
0: I never heard of her.
1: Are you Mr. Gallagher?
0: Yeah, that's right.
1: Well, Gloria made me promise to look you up when I got to New York.
0: I'm sorry, sister. I don't know anybody by that handle.
1: She was a chorus girl at Pirandello's.
0: Hey, wait a minute, baby. What's your name?
1: Hazel Wall.
0: You look anything like you sound, Hazel?
1: Oh, now, really, Mr.
0: No,
1: Gallagher.
0: No kidding, because if you do, I'd like to see you.
1: I'm afraid that's out of the question, Mr. Gallagher. I'm flying to the coast tonight.
0: What time?
1: 1:45.
0: Well, that still gives us 3 hours to get acquainted. What do you say, baby?
1: All right. But you'll have to meet me here. You see, I'm expecting friends.
0: Oh, that's okay. Where are you?
1: It's a little place called the 49 Club. Do you know it?
0: No, but I'll manage. What color dress you wearing?
1: Blue.
0: My favorite color. Okay, Hazel, I'll see you in 20.

0: Say, buddy.
1: Who, me?
0: Yeah, you wouldn't happen to have seen a blonde around, huh?
1: Blue dress?
0: Yeah, that's right.
1: I'm glad to know you, Mr. Gallagher.
0: Oh, who are you?
1: Hazel's cousin. Didn't she tell you we're having a little farewell party in her honor?
0: Well, she said something about friends.
1: Oh, now don't get frightened. We'll be pushing off in a few minutes, and that'll give you enough time to talk to Hazel alone.
0: Where is she?
1: She's in the back room with the rest of the family.
0: Well, let's go.
1: Right down here.
0: By the way, fella, I don't believe I caught your name.
1: Well, it's the same as Hazel.
0: Related on your father's side.
1: Yes, that's right. Oh, here we are.
2: Hiya, fella.
1: Hello, Louis. This is Hazel's friend.
3: Pleasure to know you, Mr. Gallagher.
0: Where's Hazel?
3: Oh, she just stepped out for a minute.
0: Well, where's the rest of the crowd?
3: Crowd?
0: Yeah, her cousin told me she had a flock of relatives down here.
3: Never believe Saunders. He's a big joker.
0: Saunders? I thought his name was Walsh. What goes on here anyway?
3: Watch him, Saunders.
1: Just keep those hands where they are, Mr. Gallagher. Frisk him, Martinez.
0: Get your hands off me.
3: Don't get excited, Mr. Gallagher. He's fighting for your blood pressure.
1: Is he clean?
3: He is now.
1: Good. Would you be kind enough to accompany us, Mr. Gallagher?
0: Oh, no, you're not getting me to walk out of here.
1: Well, as long as you feel...
0: Let's go!
1: You have to hand it to him, Martinez. He said he wasn't walking out of here, and he was right.

0: matter with those guys anyway? Got the time, Dixie?
1: You asked me that just 5 minutes ago, George.
0: Now, don't get smart. Think anything could have gone wrong?
1: Not a chance.
0: What'd you tell Galga's wife?
1: Just what you told me. I said we had a husband, and if she wanted them back, she was to dig up $100,000.
0: Yeah, maybe I should have gone for it myself instead of sending Saunders and Martinez.
1: What are you worried about, Georgie? They managed the snatch, all right.
0: Yeah, but how do I know that they're
1: able... George.
0: I'll get it.
2: Hello, George.
0: You got it, Saunders?
3: What does this bag look like?
0: All right, let me have it. How'd it go off?
3: Oh, the clock works. As soon as Mrs. Gallagher gives the money, I give her the key and took her away to find her husband.
1: Oh, nice work, Louie.
2: Yes, I guess congratulations are in order all around. $100,000. Just think of it.
0: You think of it, Saunders, because that's as close as you're getting to it.
2: What do you mean, George?
0: Well, I tell you, friend, it's like this. The boys and I had a little talk.
2: And you decided why split four ways, huh?
0: Well, you catch on fast.
2: But didn't you think I'd have anything to say about that?
0: Sir, I put away that gun, Saunders.
1: Yeah. Georgia was only clowning.
2: Yes, I'll bet. You know, I'm a little surprised at you, Dixie.
1: Look, if we were going to double-cross you, you think we'd send you for the dough?
3: Sure, that doesn't make sense, does it? No, don't move, Palsy. Just drop the gun.
0: Nice going, Martinez. Well, Mr. Smart Guy, what do you say?
3: That's enough, Georgia.
0: Go on, Sardis. Beat it.
2: All right. Gentlemen, if this little get-together hasn't been pleasant, it has been informative. Well, I'll be very glad to show you what I learned next time we meet.

0: Alone?
1: I'm looking for a Michael Waring, private detective called the Falcon.
0: Well, you picked the right place.
1: Oh, are you...
0: Mm-hmm. Come on in, Angel.
1: Thank you.
0: Sit down.
1: I suppose I should introduce myself.
0: It's customary.
1: Well, my name is Hazel Walsh.
0: Hazel Walsh?
1: Ah, that's right.
0: Who recommended me?
1: Well, I remembered hearing about Falcon years ago.
0: And you filed the information away for this more convenient date, hmm?
1: Yes. Are you available for a case?
0: At $50 a day in expenses, I am. What's your problem?
1: Well, it's really not my problem, Mr. Waring. A girlfriend of mine is engaged to some man, and she believes that he's done something...
0: Crooked?
1: Of course not.
0: All right, let's call it unethical. Go on.
1: Well, if the man ever was caught, could they force my friend to be a witness against him?
0: They certainly could.
1: Even though she found out about it by accident?
0: Doesn't make any difference, Miss Walsh.
1: Well, isn't there anything she can do?
0: Nope. Only if she were married to him, could she refuse to testify.
1: Well, if we got married... I mean, if they got married, I...
0: Let's use the first example, Hazel. It'll be easier on us both.
1: Now, look here, Mr. Waring.
0: No, you look, Angel. You're obviously in some sort of a jam. Now, what is it?
1: I tell you, you're wrong.
0: What did your boyfriend do?
1: Nothing. Absolutely nothing.
0: All right. I suppose you tell me his name.
1: It's... Harry Prescott.
0: Come on, Hazel. What's his name?
1: Well, you have no right to question me like this.
0: No, but the police have.
1: You're not going to call him.
0: No?
1: Well, it's George Reynolds.
0: He the same Georgie Reynolds who used to run with the Gallagher mob?
1: No. No, it's not that one at all.
0: Well, suppose you introduce us and let me see for myself, hmm? I'm an easy man to convince.

0: Well, sounds as though Mike follows that good old theory that seeing is believing. Of course, that's a pretty smart idea, I think. And it's a good one for everyone to follow when it comes to food. For example, I can tell you how satiny smooth Kraft mayonnaise is. 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Now back to the adventures of the Falcon. 15 minutes have passed since Hazel Walsh introduced herself to Mike Waring, and now the two are on their way to Georgie Reynolds' apartment. And strangely enough, Miss Walsh doesn't seem too delighted by the trip.
1: I don't know why I let you talk me into this, Mr. Waring.
2: Simple, Hazel. You're the kind of girl who's taken such a licking, you could be talking to anything.
1: That's a lie.
2: All right, then why did you bring me here?
1: Because I thought you could help George.
2: Well, if it's the same George I think it is, you'll have to get yourself another boy. Whatever made you tie up with a guy like that?
1: I don't think that concerns you.
2: That's the place?
1: Yes.
2: Can I help?
1: No, thanks.
2: Where's the light switch?
1: A little over to your right. Have you got it?
2: Yep.
1: George!
2: Stop that.
1: Oh,
2: I saw him. You stay where you are.
1: Is he?
2: Yes, he's nothing else but. Someone gave it to him right through the temple.
1: George!
2: Look, you get a grip on yourself.
1: How can you talk to me like that when my fiancé's been murdered?
2: I can talk to you like that because it's not your fiancé.
1: What?
2: This is a boy named Dixie Taylor. Now will you behave?
1: I believe it, Mr. Waring. There must be some mistake.
2: What's the matter, Hazel? You disappointed it isn't George?
1: Of course not.
2: Did you know Taylor?
1: Well, he was a friend of George's. I saw him around here once or twice.
2: Who else was a member of this fraternity?
1: Just a man named Louis Martinez.
2: Well, that's some select group. I've heard of all of them. Did they blackball anyone recently?
1: I don't know what you mean.
2: Did your boyfriend and Martinez cross anyone lately?
1: I don't think so.
2: Hazel, you better stop lying. You don't do it very well.
1: Well, there was a Nick Saunders.
2: Good-looking boy, around 35?
1: Yes.
2: What did they fight about?
1: I don't know.
2: You think Saunders might have killed Dixie?
1: I suppose so.
2: How about George?
1: No!
2: Oh, Hazel, don't be a sucker. You think he'll appreciate your loyalty?
3: Why don't you ask him, Waring?
1: Georgie.
2: All right, I will. Isn't it nice of her not to suspect you, George?
3: Not to suspect me of what?
2: Take a look under that blanket.
3: Oh. Who did it?
2: That's just what I was asking. You got any suggestions?
3: Nary a one. Say, who invited you here anyway?
2: She didn't.
3: Oh, is that so?
1: Darling, I was only thinking of you.
2: Now, that's the truth, George. Never have I seen a woman show so much concern.
3: All right, Waring, beat it. I don't need you.
2: How about Hazel?
3: She don't need you either. Go on, Hazel. Tell him.
1: I made a mistake, Mr. Waring. I'm sorry.
2: You mean that?
1: Yes.
2: Okay.
3: So be it.
2: Oh, when the police show up, tell them I had to leave.
3: It'll be a pleasure.
1: Listen, Georgie, I know what you're going to say.
3: Do you?
1: Oh, darling, I was only thinking of you. I know what you, Dixie Martinez, did to Saunders. That's why I went to Waring.
3: Well, that was smart.
1: But I was worried about Saunders.
3: And I'm worried about you, Hazel. You think you'll ever learn to keep your mouth shut? Or do I have to teach you?

0: Hello, Corbett. This is Mike Waring.
1: What's on your mind, Mike?
0: Listen, what kind of caper has Georgie Reynolds pulled recently?
1: Well, there's some talk going around that Big Joe Gallagher was snatched last week.
0: Oh, that's crazy, Sergeant. I saw him on 48th Street yesterday.
1: I know, but that's the story we got. According to one of my pet stoolies, his missus laid out $100,000 to get him back.
0: You think Georgie Reynolds was behind it?
1: Wouldn't be at all surprised.
0: Well, can't you do anything?
1: You tell me how when we got no proof. Mrs. Gallagher hasn't seen fit to make a complaint.
0: Was Nick Saunders in on it?
1: You seem to know more about it than I do. What do you know about Saunders?
0: Not quite enough, Sergeant. I'll let you know the minute I learn more. Oh, by the way, there is a body over at Georgie Reynolds' apartment. Go over and pick it up like a good fellow, will you?

0: Yes?
1: Hello, Saunders. Remember me?
0: Oh, sure, sure. You're the Falcon, aren't you?
1: Mm-hmm. Can I come in?
0: Why not? Sorry, I can't offer you anything.
1: Well, you never know unless you try.
0: All right, Waring, what's on your mind?
1: Well, I heard you and George Reynolds had a little trouble last night.
0: You must be thinking of two other guys.
1: Well, what gets me is why you took it out on Taylor.
0: Taylor?
1: Yeah, haven't you heard? He's dead.
0: Not my old pal, Dixie. Well, well, well, what do you know?
1: I know you better have a pretty good alibi handy. Come on, Saunders, get your coat. We're going to headquarters.
0: Just brief me on one thing, Waring. You're a private detective, aren't you?
1: That's right.
0: Now, where do you get off pushing people around?
1: It's my hobby. You going to get your coat, or will you go like that?
0: Oh, act your age.
1: Put away the gun, Saunders. Put it away before I...
0: Cut it out.
1: Go on, drop it.
0: No, drop it.
1: All right, now, what do you say, friend? Do we take that little ride I mentioned?
0: Okay, Waring. But don't be surprised if someday I return the favor.
2: There's a guy named Mike Waring here.
3: That's me, Inspector.
2: Come in here. I want to talk to you.
3: Okay. See you later, Sergeant.
4: Yeah, Pat.
2: Sit down, Waring.
1: Well, thanks.
2: Sergeant Corbett tells me you're the boy who brought in Saunders.
1: Yeah, it was a pleasure.
2: Well, I'm glad you got a kick out of it, because I just talked to headquarters about you.
1: What for?
2: To see how they feel about attempted blackmail.
1: What are you talking about?
2: Didn't you try to shake down Saunders?
1: Is that what he claimed?
2: No, I can put two and two together myself.
1: And you ought to go back to school, Inspector. There's something wrong with your arithmetic.
2: I doubt it. When you start shoving a guy around just because he's got a record, there's only one answer.
1: Oh, you're crazy. I tell you, Saunders killed Dixie Taylor.
2: How?
1: He shot him, that's how.
2: From Philadelphia?
1: Oh, what are you talking about?
2: According to the coroner, Dixie Taylor died at 8:30 p.m.
1: So what?
2: Well, at 8:25, Saunders was picked up by the Pennsylvania State Police for carrying a rod without a license. And he wasn't released until 2 hours later. Now, who doesn't know his arithmetic?

0: Oh, my.
1: What? Hazel, how did you get in here?
0: The superintendent let me in. I've got to talk to you.
1: Now, that makes us even, Angel, because I want to talk to you.
0: Look, you've got to drop the case.
1: Now, that raises a problem. How can I drop something I've never been paid for in the first place?
0: I don't understand.
1: I mean, if I'm going to work for free, I might as well do it for myself.
0: You can't do that.
1: Well, I'd like to see someone stop me. What's Georgie's phone number?
0: Why?
1: Because I want to talk to him.
0: What about?
1: The murder of Dixie Taylor.
0: He doesn't know anything about it.
1: Are you kidding? Now, what's the number? Come on, Hazel, I'm not clowning.
0: It's Raleigh 4099.
1: Now, cheer up, baby. When I get through with Mr. Reynolds, he won't ever lay a hand on you again.
0: You don't hear me complain.
1: Next, you'll be telling me you love the guy.
0: I do.
2: Hello.
1: Is that you, Reynolds?
2: This is Louis Martinez. Who are you?
1: Mike Waring. Let me talk to George.
2: I'm afraid that is out of the question.
1: Listen, Martinez, if I have to come over there...
2: It still won't do you any good. He's dead.
1: He's what?
2: Yeah. Someone fed him a dose of strychnine about an hour ago. And somehow we didn't seem to agree with him.

0: not true, Mike. I don't believe it. Martinez was lying.
1: I suppose we go over and check.
0: But George,
1: this... Oh, come on, Hazel. Get a grip on yourself. You're better off without him.
0: Oh, how can you talk that way?
1: Because it's the truth. He was no good.
0: That's a lie.
1: Oh, don't give me that. You knew he was the brain behind the big Joe Gallagher snatch.
0: No, you're wrong.
1: Who are you kidding? Well, say, incidentally, what happened to the loot?
0: The loot?
1: The ransom money Mrs. Gallagher paid off.
0: How would I know?
1: Well, you would if anybody would. You can't keep it, Angel.
0: I didn't intend to.
1: Then where is it?
0: Well, they didn't tell me, but I watched them through the keyhole.
1: Where did they put it?
0: Under the middle cushion of the sofa in George's apartment.
1: Okay, let's get it before someone else gets the same idea. I wouldn't be surprised if we're a little late now.
2: You know, what Mike said just now about getting there first sounds like the race that usually goes on at my house for the last piece of cold chicken in the refrigerator. But a chicken sandwich sure makes a swell snack, especially when you put lots of Kraft mayonnaise on the bread. Mmm, the delicate flavor of Kraft mayonnaise is just exactly what you want. And Kraft mayonnaise is so creamy, rich, and smooth. Just try it. For a grand sandwich spread, as well as for fine salads, there's nothing like true mayonnaise at its finest. Kraft Kitchen Fresh Mayonnaise. Now back to the adventures of the Falcon. A half hour has passed since Mike Waring learned that with the recent death of Georgie Reynolds and the earlier demise of Dixie Taylor, the original quartet was now working as a duo on $100,000 worth of loose notes. And now as we rejoin the team of Mark and Hazel, they're making their entrance at Georgie Reynolds' apartment. But Hazel seems to be suffering with a bad case of stage fright.
1: What's the matter, Angel? Having trouble?
0: Guess I'm a little nervous.
1: Here, let me try.
3: Come in, folks.
0: Louis.
3: What do you expect? Shut the door, Waring.
1: Look, Martinez.
3: I said shut the door. I'll raise him high.
1: All right, you don't have to worry. I'm clean.
3: I don't believe in taking chances.
1: What's the matter? No sporting blood?
3: Yeah, I guess I'm yellow. Too bad Georgie didn't have as much sense.
1: Where is he?
3: Move the club chair.
1: What?
3: Yeah, go on. He's behind it. That won't bring him back.
0: You killed him.
3: Well, while we're on this subject, where were you at 11:30?
1: He was waiting for me in my apartment.
3: Nice.
1: Look, you better watch that mouth.
3: And you better watch yours. All right, Hazel, where is it?
0: Where is what?
3: The dough we got from Gallagher.
0: I don't know.
3: Don't give me that. I want it, honey bunch, and nothing's going to keep me from it, understand?
4: I wouldn't count on that, Louis.
3: What?
4: No. Don't bother turning around, Martinez. It's only me.
3: Listen, Saunders.
4: Don't mind if I do, Martinez, but first drop the gun. That's a sweetheart.
1: You want me to pick it up?
4: No. Don't trouble yourself, Waring. I can manage. Oh, what happened to Georgie?
1: The same thing that happened to Dixie Taylor. And
4: he was such a sweet guy, wasn't he? Oh, by the way, when I walked in here, Martinez was asking you a question. I don't remember your answering it. Would you like to now?
0: You'll never see a penny of that money.
4: Come on, Hazel. We're wasting time. Where is it?
1: You better tell him, Angel. I think he means business.
4: I do, and make no mistake about it.
0: It's under the middle cushion of the sofa.
4: What? Stay where you are, Martinez. I'll do my own.

0: I'm here on the job site with Dale, who's a framing contractor.
1: Hey, good morning.
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1: It's all right.
0: We're so far up here.
1: Look at me. Take a deep breath.
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3: Decided to beat your boyfriend to the punch. First he killed Dixie, which made it look bad for Saunders. And then to insure his bet, he killed George.
4: Then why did he wait at the house for us?
3: Well, he had to. You were the only one who knew where the money was stashed. And until he got it, he committed two murders for nothing.
4: Well, couldn't have Saunders have done that?
3: Mm-mm. I knew Martinez was the killer long before Saunders ever showed up.
4: How?
3: Well, Martinez told us he hadn't called the police, so obviously there was no autopsy performed. Yet he knew exactly what poison killed George and the time he got it. Remember he told me over the phone that George had been fed a dose of strychnine an hour before I called?
4: Mm-hmm.
3: Well, now, how would he know that unless he was right there feeding it to him?
4: Shall I tell you something?
3: I wish you would.
4: I lied to you about loving George, you see. Otherwise, I was afraid you might suspect me.
3: Oh, I couldn't afford to, Angel.
4: Why not?
3: Well, you're much prettier than Martinez and Saunders.
4: Oh, I don't understand.
3: Well, you see, I figured to wrap up this case around midnight. And if you were guilty, what would I do for a date?
5: 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The case of the worried champion. The case of the worried champion. That's the title of next week's Adventure of the Falcon. When Mike Waring learns that a boxing title is something a number of people are willing to shoot for. So be sure to listen next week at this same time to another exciting Adventure of the Falcon, brought to you by the Kraft Foods Company. The Adventures of the Falcon are based on the famous character created by Drexel Drake, produced by Bernard L. Schubert. Written today by Gene Wang and directed by Richard Lewis. Music was by Arlo. Les Damon was starred as the Falcon with Amsie Strickland as Hazel. This is Jay Jackson speaking.
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12: Dangerous Assignment, starring Brian Donlevy as Steve Mitchell.

0: danger is my assignment. I could send to a lot of places I can't even pronounce. They all spell the same thing, though. Trouble. But when I walk into the commissioner's office, I don't realize this assignment's going to end up with my saving a guy's life by punching him right in the face. Morning, Commissioner. Ruth said you wanted to see me.
1: I do, Steve.
0: What's the deal this time?
1: The Ketnik talks.
0: He does?
1: No, it is.
0: Hey, what is this, the vaudeville routine?
1: Yeah, you're on first.
0: How am I doing?
1: Well...
0: Look, you better start from the beginning,
1: Steve, huh? Steve, tomorrow representatives of two Balkan countries are to meet in the border town of Ketnik.
0: Huh?
1: And don't start that again. To engage in some informal but highly important talks. To see if they can't iron out some of the difficulties that exist between them.
0: Sounds like a good idea, Commissioner. Maybe more countries should do a thing like that, huh?
1: Ordinarily, it would be a good idea, Steve, but there are two factors present in the situation that give the whole thing a slight aroma.
0: What do you mean?
1: In the first place, one of these countries, let's call it Country A, is controlled by interests which have a long-standing reputation for not wanting to smooth things out.
0: I see.
1: Not only that, according to our information, may have their eyes on Country B and would like some excuse to move in.
0: Well, granted that these Ketnik peace talks don't smell so sweet under those circumstances, what business is this of ours?
1: Ordinarily, it wouldn't be. But General Traska, the representative from Country A, has contacted us undercover and wants to talk to one of our agents. You've been elected.
0: What does he want to talk about?
1: We don't know, except that whatever it is, he insists on complete secrecy.
0: I don't like it, Commissioner. It could be some sort of a trick.
1: I don't like it either, Steve, but we've got to go along with it and find out what General Traska has on his mind.
0: Why?
1: Because he's offering us bait we can't refuse. The return of File 72 with a seal unbroken.
0: What?
1: That's right. As you know, File 72 is a plan of our troop dispositions in Europe. It was stolen from this country 2 weeks ago.
0: But how did General Traska get his hands on it?
1: Who knows? And at this point, who cares? It's vital that we get that file back, Steve.
0: Okay, how do I go about it?
1: Well, here's the schedule. General Traska is flying his own plane across the border to Ketnik sometime tomorrow night. The next day, he's holding a press conference. You're going to attend the general's press conference, posing as a foreign correspondent. When you ask the general a certain question, that will identify you to him.
0: Sounds like quite a lot of hocus-pocus.
1: The general insists on absolute secrecy. And as I said before, we'll have to go along with him for the time being. Now, Steve, get over to Ketnik and find out what's on General Traska's mind. And most important, bring File 72 back with you. Well, that's it. You've got your assignment. Good luck.

0: The National Broadcasting Company is presenting transcribed Dangerous Assignment, starring Brian Donlevy in the role of Steve Mitchell, colorful, two-fisted government agent. At all those places of the world where danger and intrigue walk hand in hand, there you will find Steve Mitchell on another Dangerous Assignment.
1: Sure, I've got my assignment. Just a simple matter of dropping in on a trouble spot in the Balkans and arranging a secret talk with an unfriendly general right under the noses of several assorted diplomats, cops, and correspondents. A real cinch. It's Tuesday when my plane gets to Ketnik, and I head for Joseph's tobacco shop.
2: Good morning, sir.
1: Morning. You, Joseph?
2: Yes. You would perhaps like to look at some of my choice pipe tobacco?
1: Yes, I would, if you've got any set aside for Steve Mitchell.
2: Steve Mitchell. You know, sir, it's a strange thing about names.
1: Huh?
2: Well, look at all these cans of tobacco on my shelves.
1: Hmm?
2: Each one has a name, probably selected at random and put on them.
1: You're asking what's in the name, huh?
2: I am simply suggesting that they mean very little. A name is for anyone who cares to use it.
1: Oh? Well, these credentials aren't.
2: I see. You understand, of course, that men in my position cannot afford to take chances.
1: Yeah. Okay. What's the deal, Joseph?
2: General Treska will hold the press conference in his hotel room in 1 hour. He will be smoking a pipe. At the end of the conference, you will ask him what kind of tobacco he's smoking.
1: Tobacco?
2: Yes. You will add that it smells good. He will reply that it is his own private mixture and that he will give you a sample.
1: Okay, I've got it.
2: Then he will arrange a private interview with you. If you wish to transmit a report of that interview to your commissioner, bring it to me and I will take care of it for you.
1: Okay. Thanks, Joseph. I'll check with you later.
3: Good morning.
1: Hi. Is this General Treska's room?
3: Yes. The general is inside.
1: Thanks.
3: One moment, please.
1: What's the matter?
3: Why do you wish to see the general?
1: What's it to you?
3: I assure you it is a great deal to me. You will please answer my question?
1: Look, before I start answering questions, I'd like to know who's asking them.
3: I am Captain Ricci of the military.
1: Oh, I see. Most members of the military wear uniforms.
3: On certain occasions, it is better not to. Now you will please tell me why you wish to see General Treska.
1: He's holding a press conference, and I'm a newspaper correspondent.
3: Your credentials, please.
1: There you are, Captain.
3: So, Steve Mitchell, Transocean News Service.
1: Well?
3: They appear to be genuine.
1: Appear to be? Brother, you're really a cautious guy, aren't you?
3: In the present situation, caution is essential, Mr. Mitchell.
1: Just what is the present situation, Captain?
3: One of extreme tension between my country and the country represented by General Treska. I have been selected as the general's bodyguard while he is a guest of this country.
1: I see. Well, if you'll quit bodyguarding that door, I'd like to get in on that press conference.
3: Of course.
1: I'll probably be seeing you.
3: You may count on that, Mr. Mitchell. As long as this conference is in session, you will be seeing me frequently.
4: And so, in conclusion, gentlemen of the press, I would like to say simply that I came to this country as a representative of my government in peace. We seek nothing more than a friendly understanding that would pave the way toward a lasting brotherhood between our two countries. Are there any more questions? Thank you, gentlemen.
1: General Treska.
3: Yes?
1: I wonder if you'd mind telling me what kind of tobacco you're smoking. It smells good.
4: Not at all, sir, not at all. It happens to be my own private mixture, but I would be glad to give you a sample of it.
1: Thanks a lot, General.
4: It's no trouble, no trouble at all.
1: General Treska ushers the other correspondents out the door. I start to hang back, but he gives me a slight shake of the head. Then I see why. Captain Ricci out in the hall is counting noses as the reporters leave, so I go down into the lobby and wait. 5 minutes later, the general comes down and goes over to one of the house phones. I follow him. He picks up the receiver, but holds the hook down with his finger. I do likewise to the phone next to him.
3: Keep your back turned to me, Mitchell.
1: Okay. You got file 72, General?
3: Yes.
1: Is the seal still unbroken?
3: Yes.
1: Okay, what's on your mind?
3: You and your country are businessmen, Mitchell. I'm certain you will approve of my little plan.
1: That all depends on what your little plan is, General.
3: Let us say that your country is not in sympathy with the form of government which now exists in my country across the border from here.
1: Well, I guess you can safely say that, all right. So what?
3: So perhaps the form of government in my country could be changed.
1: Yeah? Who's going to change it?
3: I am.
1: You? Let's have that again.
3: My plans have been completed for weeks. I have key men in certain spots, and I will have a major part of the army behind me.
1: You know, a thing like your planning could get pretty bloody.
3: The end justifies the means.
1: Oh? Just what kind of government are you planning to install in your country?
3: I and my followers are tired of these bungling, mediocre bureaucrats who have been running our country. What we need is a strong leader, one who will rule with an iron hand. I am that leader.
1: Mm-hmm. You know, it seems to me I've heard this tune before a few times. You think your brand of government would give your citizens any more liberty than what they've got now?
3: I am not here to discuss philosophies of government with you, but to make to you a business proposition.
1: The return of File 72 in return for our support, huh?
3: Precisely.
1: Look, General, you ought to know my government better than that. You ought to know they don't go in for supporting...
3: Mitchell, may I remind you once more that this is a business transaction... There is little room in the world today for ethics. One must be practical. Rest assured, whether I give you your File 72 or not depends on your answer to my proposition.
1: I see. Well, look, General, I don't have any power to give you an answer on a thing like that. I'd have to check with my boss.
3: I cannot give you much time, Mitchell.
1: How much?
3: 12 hours. No more.
1: Okay, I'll see what I can do.
3: 12 hours, Mitchell.
1: Jessica hangs up his phone and heads back upstairs. I know I've got to get word to the commissioner, so I go back to Joseph's tobacco shop. There's no one in the front of the shop, so I head for the back room. Dark in the room. Suddenly I hear a sound. Something creaking. I hit the light switch. Then I spot Joseph, and I know that he's just gone out of business. You can't sell much tobacco when you're dangling from the end of a rope.
5: I didn't figure you'd be calling me direct, Steve. Is anything wrong?
1: Yeah. The man who was going to carry the message suddenly went out of business.
5: I see. Did you contact the party?
1: Yeah. Let's put it this way. He wants to take over the corporation he works for, and he wants our help.
5: I understand. You know, of course, that it's against the policy and ethics of our corporation to support a transaction like that.
1: That's what I told him. But unless we do, he says he won't turn over that little item to us. I told him I'd transmit his proposition to you. I already knew what the answer would be, but I had to stall for time.
5: Yeah, this is bad, Steve. You've got the pressure on us.
1: Yeah, if I could only... Hey, wait a minute. You know, Commissioner, pressure can sometimes be reversed.
5: What do you mean?
1: Well, it just occurred to me the officials of the corporation he works for wouldn't like his plan much if they were to find out about him. I might use that as a sort of a lever on him.
5: That's a good hunch. Go to work on it.
1: Hello? Hello? Hello? The phone's dead. It's obviously been cut. I ease over to the window, and there are loose wires dangling. Then I hear someone at the front door, so I slip out the back door and head for General Traska's hotel. It looks like somebody's onto the general. That means I've got to move fast. Just as I'm entering the lobby, there's a commotion on the street outside. A few cops are wrestling with a guy, and I think I spot Captain Ricci among them. I go on up to the general's room, but he doesn't answer my knock. The door is unlocked, so I go on in. There's a figure sitting in a chair. I think it's the general, but I can't be sure because he looks like he's been worked over with a crowbar, and he's very dead. I give the room a fast frisk, but File 72 is nowhere in sight. I run down to the lobby and over to the phone, but... Just as I pick up the receiver, somebody slides their thumb over the hook.
6: Who are you calling?
1: Get your thumb up.
6: Oh,
1: Captain Ricci.
6: Captain Ricci, who are you calling?
1: As a matter of fact, you.
6: Oh? Why?
1: Oh, no reason in particular. Just a little matter of General Traska being murdered.
6: What?
1: Yep. I thought you might be interested. Being his bodyguard, pretty careless of you, or maybe... Was it a little more than just carelessness?
3: Mr. Mitchell, I warn you, I have too much on my mind right now to have any patience with the morbid inventions of a cheap journalist.
1: Oh, so I'm just imagining the whole thing, huh? Well, if you'd be kind enough to step upstairs, I'd be glad to show you my morbid invention, sitting in a chair with his head bashed in.
6: Very well.
3: For the moment, I will indulge your imagination. Come, we will visit the general's room.
6: Here we are.
1: Yep, here we are, Ricky. Now we'll see whether I'm imagining things or not. There he is, sitting right... Hey, he's gone.
3: But of course.
1: What do you mean, but of course? I tell you, I saw him sitting in that chair dead not 5 minutes ago.
3: I think you have carried your little game far enough, Mitchell.
1: Look, it's no game, I tell you.
3: And now I tell you, 15 minutes ago, General Traska left this hotel, and he was very much alive.
1: What?
3: I personally saw him into his car and sent two of my men with
1: now,
3: him.
1: Look.
3: So obviously he could not have been murdered in this room when he is alive somewhere else.
1: Just a minute.
3: In other words, Mitchell, this entire thing was only a figment of your imagination.

0: Three chimes mean good times on NBC. Whether it's comedy, music, or drama you're after, you'll find it on The Big Show tomorrow. The dynamic Tallulah is your hostess, and her guests include Fred Allen, Jimmy Durante, Vivian Blaine, Jane Morgan, and Rudy Vallee. You're invited every Sunday to The Big Show. And tomorrow also means a one-hour adaptation of F. Scott Fitzgerald's exciting novel, This Side of Paradise, presented by Theater Guild on the Air and starring Richard Widmark and Nina Foch. You're listening to Dangerous Assignment, starring Brian Donlevy as Steve Mitchell.
1: Well, right now it looks like I've got no friends at all in this deal. Captain Ricky lied about General Traska. Why? Maybe the boys in Traska's country found out the general was trying to double-cross him and killed him. Ricky could be in league with them, and he might even be the boy who knocked off Traska. At any rate, I know I can't tell Ricky who I am and why I'm here now. I'll go down to the lobby and check with the desk clerk. He says he saw General Traska leave the hotel 20 minutes ago. So he's lying, too. Great. I head for the bar to think things over, and then I hear a little gent telling the bartender about a big street fiesta going on down the block and about the general making a speech there. I collar the guy, and he swears he really saw General Traska there just 5 minutes ago. So I go down the street. It's a big deal with music and dancing and general whoop-de-doo. I stop a couple of dancers and ask him if the general was really there.
2: Yeah. The general, he made a big speech to us. He left just a minute ago. Yeah, we all saw him.
1: Yeah, thanks. Oh. Thanks a lot.
2: Mr. Mitchell.
1: Huh? Who are you?
2: I am Anton, the porter at the hotel. I have information for you.
1: What about?
2: General Traska.
1: Look, if you're going to tell me you saw General Traska a few minutes ago, save it.
2: But I...
1: Either this whole town is against me, or else I really did imagine things. And at this point, I'm beginning to wonder...
2: I assure you, Mr. Mitchell, you are not imagining things.
1: What?
2: I did see General Traska leave the hotel, but he was being carried out by the police, and he was quite dead.
1: Well, so I have got one friend after all, or have I?
2: What do you mean?
1: Why are you telling me this, Anton?
2: Well, you see, sir, a porter at the hotel makes very little money, and...
1: I get it. Okay, you just got yourself a 10-buck raise. Here.
2: Thank you, Mr. Mitchell.
1: Well, what else can you tell me?
2: Only that shortly before they took the general's body from the hotel, they arrested the man and took him to jail.
1: Yeah, I remember now. As I entered the hotel, I saw Ricky's boys wrestling with a guy out front. Okay, thanks, Anna. I'll see what I can find out at that jail.
3: What do you wish?
1: You in charge here, Sergeant?
3: Yes, why?
1: I understand you arrested a man near the hotel earlier this evening.
3: I know nothing of such a way.
1: Now, look.
3: As you see, there is no such entry here in the records.
1: Well, that doesn't surprise me, but do you mind if I take a look back there in the cell block?
3: No one can go in there without a pass.
1: Hey, who issues the passes?
3: Captain Ricky.
1: Oh, great.
3: Will there be anything else?
1: I guess not. Hey, what's all that noise? Sounds like it's coming from one of the cells. Death Sergeant whirls around and heads for the back of the joint. I'm right after him. Then we see what causes all the noise. Two guards in one of the cells are cutting down a guy who just tried to hang himself. Then I recognize the guy. He's the same one Ricky and his boys arrested outside the hotel at the time of General Traska's murder. At this point, the sergeant remembers me and politely but firmly ushers me out of the jail. I start walking down the street, and all of a sudden, I've got company.
3: If you don't mind, I will walk with you away, Mitchell.
1: Well, Captain Ricky, that was an interesting little sight I just witnessed in your jail.
3: Interesting sight? I am afraid I do not understand.
1: No, of course not. I mean the gent who just tried to hang himself.
3: Oh, that. Just a harmless drunk. We had him taken to the prison hospital.
1: Just a harmless drunk, huh? Funny. I'd swear it was the same guy you arrested outside General Traska's hotel right after he was murdered. Excuse me, I mean right after I saw a figment of my imagination sitting in a chair, dead.
3: For your information, Mitchell, I understand that General Traska has suddenly decided to fly back to his own country.
1: Oh?
3: Which brings me to the point.
1: What's that?
3: You are a reporter, and a reporter without news is of no use to anyone.
1: So?
3: So there is no longer any news here in Ketnik.
1: Maybe I suddenly like it here.
3: The conference has been canceled. The general is leaving. I should think there would be other places where you could find much more news to write about.
1: Okay, I got the message. And if I don't get out of town?
3: It would be unfortunate if you had to write a story about an accident, Mitchell.
1: My own, of course.
3: The next train leaves in 1 hour, Mitchell. I sincerely hope I will not see you here in Ketnik after that.
1: So, now I've got just 1 hour to find File 72. That means I've got to find out what they did with General Traska's body. Then I think of Anton, the little hotel porter. Maybe I can get some information out of him. I get his address from the desk clerk and go over.
2: Yes, what... Mr. Mitchell, what are you doing here at this hour?
1: I want to talk to you, Anton.
2: But this is late.
1: Look, are you still interested in increasing your salary?
2: But of course.
1: Here's another chance.
2: What do you wish to know?
1: You say you saw the police take General Traska's body out of the hotel.
2: Yes, also his clothing and briefcase.
1: Do you have any idea where they took them?
2: Why, no, none at all.
4: Anton, you must help me.
2: Tovich, you fool.
1: Hey, this is the guy who tried to hang himself in jail.
2: Tovich, I could kill you for your stupidity.
4: You must protect me, Anton. I pretended to attempt a suicide knowing he would take me to the hospital. I escaped from there, but now the police are turning the city upside down to find me.
1: Hey, what's this
2: all
1: about?
2: Shut up, Tovich. This man is a newspaper correspondent.
4: I don't care what he is. You must protect me. It was on your orders I killed the general.
2: Tovich!
4: You had me brought across the border when we learned that the general was going to betray us. You said you would protect me, but now I see you never intended to. No, Anton. No!
2: And you next, Mitchell.
1: Sorry, Anton.
5: Stay right where you are, Mitchell. Drop that gun.
1: Well, Captain Rickey.
5: I said drop it.
1: Okay. I sort of expected to see you around here along about now.
3: And I am not surprised to see you here. You had Tovich kill General Traska. Now he has outlived his usefulness, so you kill him.
1: Look, that's a pretty neat attempt to cover up, but it won't work, Ricky. Anton there on the floor killed Tovich, and he was about to do likewise to me when I jumped him.
3: It does not matter who killed Tovich. Your plan to create an incident over the killing of the general will not work. I have kept his murder a secret so far, and it will remain a secret.
1: Incident? Look, I don't follow you.
3: It is obvious. Your interests learned that General Traska was trying to betray you. You have also been looking for an excuse to start trouble with my country. Here was a golden opportunity to accomplish both things at once. You had Traska killed here in my country, then sought to make it public, hoping this would create an incident which might provoke war.
1: So that's why you've been keeping the murder a secret. Huh. I guess that's one for the book. You've been thinking I was working with those interests, and I've been thinking the same thing about you.
3: It is more than a thought about you. It is a fact.
1: I think it's about time we laid a few cards on the table, Ricky. Or should I say credentials? Here, take a look.
3: It will do you no good to... Wait.
1: Yeah, that's what I mean.
3: United States government.
1: That's right. When you started lying about Traska's murder, I thought you were working with the killers. That's why I didn't show you those credentials before.
3: I owe you an apology, Mr. Mitchell.
1: That's okay. And I must say you did a good job of briefing your citizens about covering up the killing. I was beginning to think that I really was crazy until I met Anton. Now I see why he wanted me to know Traska really was dead. He figured I was a reporter and would make headlines out of it.
3: I still do not understand your interest in this matter.
1: It's very simple. General Traska had in his possession a document stolen from my country, File 72. I've got to get it back. I guess now that'll be pretty simple. You've probably got Traska's body hidden somewhere. If you just take me there, I'll go through his papers and find the thing, and then my job is done.
3: I'm afraid it's not that easy, Mitchell.
1: What do you mean?
3: I told you earlier in the evening that General Traska had suddenly decided to fly back to his own country.
1: Now, don't start that again. Well, Traska is dead.
3: Yes, I know. But we are going to make it look like that murder was an accident and that it took place in Traska's own country.
1: How?
3: At this moment, one of our pilots is taking off in Traska's plane with Traska's body. Just before he crosses the river which marks the border, he will make a low-altitude parachute jump. Traska's plane will crash into some low hills on the other side of the border.
1: But what about that document I'm after?
3: I placed Traska's briefcase in his plane myself, untouched. I wanted all his papers to be in order.
1: Oh, great. That means... Wait, maybe I'm in the clear after all. The plane crashes, bursts into flame, and the document is destroyed.
3: No. The pilot will cut the switch before he jumps. Hmm? We want Traska's body to be in good enough condition so that positive identification can be made.
1: Then I'm heading for the wreckage of that plane.
3: Mitchell, are you crazy? Are you insane? It will mean crossing the border and trying to escape detection by their patrols.
1: Don't worry. I know exactly what it means.
3: Then you must not.
1: I also know I was sent over here to get File 72, and I'm going to get it.
3: But, Mitchell...
1: Where will I find that wreckage?
3: You cannot make it alone.
1: Then I'll find out.
3: Are you determined to go?
1: What do you think?
3: I think I had better go with you. Come.
1: So we pile into Ricky's Jeep and head for the river, which marks the border. The airport is back about 15 miles, so it looks like it's going to be a dead heat. And it is. Just as we pull up at the river, we hear a plane overhead. The engine is cut, and we see a parachute billowing out. The plane goes into a glide, heading straight for the hills across the river.
3: It crashed, Mitchell.
1: Yeah. Hey, how deep is this river?
3: We will have to swim it. This area of the border is not heavily guarded. It will take their patrols about 15 minutes to get to the scene of the plane crash.
1: 15 minutes? It'll take us 10 of them to get across the river.
6: Okay, come on. Start swimming, brother.
3: There is the wreckage of the plane on that rise ahead of us, Mitchell.
1: Yeah, no one in sight either. Good.
3: We must work fast. I'm certain they heard the sound of the crash and we'll send a patrol.
1: Here we are. Fuselage is still pretty much in one piece. Here, help me pry this door open.
3: All right.
1: There's the general's body, all right. Where'd you put his briefcase?
3: Behind the seat.
1: Okay. Brother, this plane is really torn apart. You got a flashlight, Ricky?
3: Yes.
1: Bring it in here. I can't see a thing.
3: Very well.
1: Watch it. There's a lot of jagged metal around.
3: Yes, I see it.
1: Okay. Flash your light around. Wait a minute. There's the briefcase.
3: Hurry up, Mitchell.
1: Hold the light steady.
3: You see it?
1: Not yet, but it's going to be in here with those papers someplace. Wait a minute. Here it is. Okay. Now let's get out of here.
3: Mitchell.
1: What is it?
3: I hear voices.
1: What? Wait a minute. I'll take a look out of one of the holes in the side of the plane. Oh, brother.
3: Who is it?
1: Two soldiers, and they're heading this way.
3: Mitchell, if they discover us here, the whole plane will be ruined.
1: Yeah, we'll also be slightly dead.
3: Let's get out of the plane.
1: Too late. They're too close. They'd see us.
3: But what will we do?
1: Get back towards the tail. That's it. Now, get down. Keep quiet.
3: They'll see us. Quiet.
7: Well, this looks like one of our planes, Dimitri. Shine your light in the window and we will see who... It's General Traska.
8: General Traska.
7: Stay on guard here, Dimitri. I will report this at once.
8: Yes, sir.
3: Mitchell, we are done for now. We cannot escape with the soldiers standing guard near the plane. Sooner or later, they will discover us.
1: Yeah. Looks like we're cooked, unless... Wait a minute.
3: What is it? Oh! Mitchell, you fool! Why did you hit me?
8: Lieutenant!
3: See, he heard us.
7: What did it to me?
3: Quiet.
8: The general is still alive.
7: What?
8: I just heard him groan.
7: Kurkin, help me get him out. We must get him to a doctor at once.
8: Yes.
7: There. Now, help me carry him. Hurry!
3: Well, I must admit... You are a resourceful man, Mitchell.
1: Looks like the coast is clear. Okay, we'll slip out the other side of the plane and head back to the river.
3: Mitchell, one thing bothers me.
1: What is it?
3: Why didn't you just groan yourself instead of hitting me?
1: I wanted to make it sound convincing.
3: I am not convinced.
1: Ah, you're a skeptic.
3: One moment.
1: What is it now?
3: Just this.
1: Hey, what's the big...
3: Now I am convinced. I do groan much better than you.
1: All right, come on. Let's get out of here, you.

0: Dangerous Assignment, starring Brian Donlevy as Steve Mitchell, with Herb Butterfield as the commissioner, is written by Bob Reif and Adrian Jondo, with music by Robert Armbruster, and is transcribed, produced, and directed by Bill Karn. Others in today's cast were Tony Barrett, Paul Duboff, Raymond Burr, and Don Diamond. 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Three chimes mean good times on NBC. 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

0: Hi, this is Randy Stone. I cover the night beat for the Chicago Star. Stories start in many different ways. This one began on an elevated train and ended in eternity.
1: Night Beat, starring Frank Lovejoy as Randy Stone.
0: The night is just about washed up. The sky is getting that tattletale gray around the edges. Another hour or so, 3 million alarm clocks will start yakking against the eardrums of Chicago's dear hearts and gentle people. A goodly number of said dear hearts and gentle people will stumble to the front door for their copy of the Morning Star. I'm wondering what they'll say when they read the opening sentence of the Night Beat story for today. The line that goes, "This is a love story with the happiest ending I've ever heard." I guess they'll figure spring has got me in its perfume clutches, and more than likely I'll wind up around a bologna sandwich, and that'll be that. Only if they just keep reading, maybe they'll be in for a strange kind of surprise. It started a little after 10 o'clock last night. I just boarded an elevated train and was on my way to the loop. The train was pretty crowded, but I saw an empty seat up front and I hurried for it. I started sitting down without looking.
2: Anton, where have you been?
0: I beg your pardon?
2: Oh, I've waited so long, Anton.
0: A girl sitting next to me. I noticed her for the first time. About 20, maybe. And so beautiful, so delicately beautiful, it was like your eyes had hit the jackpot, and somehow the grinding elevator train suddenly sounded like a gypsy violin.
2: Oh, Anton, you shouldn't have gone away.
0: Look, I hate to tell you this, but I think you've got me mixed up.
2: Oh, it's so good to hear you, to be near you, Anton, so good.
0: Yeah, it's good to be near you too, kid.
2: Won't ever go away again, will you?
0: I'd like to stay here forever.
2: Promise me, Anton. Promise me you'll never go away.
0: Beautiful as she was, it started giving me the creeps. If I'd been Anton, I'd have enjoyed it immensely, but being as how I was two other guys, I didn't see it. And also, there was something about her eyes, a disturbing brightness. I didn't know what to do about it, and before I could decide, I reached my transfer station.
3: Lake
0: I started getting up.
2: Anton, no, don't go.
0: Well, lady, look, it's my station.
2: Don't leave me again, Anton. Please, no.
0: Now, take it easy. Let go of me. What's wrong with you? This is my station.
2: Anton, I can't let you leave me again. I won't.
0: Well, you'll just have to, kiddo. Now let go of my slave,
2: no.
0: Huh?
2: Oh, no.
0: She folded up like a little rag doll into a dead faint. I bent over her, picked up her arm to massage her wrist. It was like touching a hot stove. She was burning up with fever. Passengers in the car were crowding around. The conductor still hadn't given the signal for the train to leave the station. I picked the girl up in my arms. It was like lifting a 10-year-old kid. She must have weighed a fast 90 pounds. I carried her out of the train onto the platform. Someone called for an ambulance. She was still unconscious when the ambulance came. She looked so small and so lost and so alone. And, well, according to her, I was Anton, so the least Anton could do would be to sit beside her on the long ride to the hospital. She was still out cold when we reached County Hospital. They found her name and address inside her purse. Mrs. Marisha Nowak, 612 Larrabee Street. I waited around to see what was wrong with her. After almost an hour, they said I could go upstairs and talk to the doctor.
4: Oh, Mr. Stone?
0: Oh, yes. Doctor, I want to see you about that girl I brought in, Marisha Nowak.
4: Yes, relative of yours?
0: Oh, no. I just met her tonight.
4: No, I'm afraid we've got to contact some relative right away.
0: Nothing you can do for her, huh?
4: Do for her? Poor kid's been sick for years and waits till she's dying before she comes to a hospital.
0: Well, it takes money to go to a hospital, Doc.
4: Not here. Why didn't she come here? What's wrong with these people? Are they proud or stupid? 3 years ago, maybe we could have done something for her, but now...
0: Well, yeah.
4: I don't know, Mr. Stone. I don't know. It's completely frustrating. You study medicine, what good does it do? Sometimes life doesn't seem to make any sense.
0: Since when is it supposed to make sense?
4: I sound like this is my first patient. Not very professional, I'm afraid.
0: But don't worry about it. It's human.
4: Now, this girl keeps talking about her husband, Anton.
0: Well, she was talking that way when I met her.
4: Yes, he's supposed to take her away someplace, to Mexico, she says, where it's warm and she'll get well. What do they expect, miracles?
0: No, sure, miracles. Maybe Mexico was going to be her miracle.
4: Do you have any idea how to contact her husband?
0: But doesn't the girl know where he is?
4: Doesn't seem to, even when she's not delirious. Got an address from her purse, a place over on Larrabee Street, north of Chicago Avenue.
0: Oh, yes, I know that neighborhood. Furnished rooms with kitchen privileges. Bring your own mousetraps, lovely.
4: No phone listing. I was thinking of calling the police.
0: Yeah.
4: Trouble is, there's so little time.
0: Well, how much time?
4: I don't know. Could happen 5 minutes from now. 5 hours.
0: Well, I'll tell you what. I'll drop by her address and see what I can find out.
3: Doctor, she's conscious again. Rational. Oh. She wants to talk to you.
4: All right, nurse. Care to see you, Mr. Stone?
0: Yeah. The doc turned and walked into the room, and I... Well, I followed him. That's a nice, promising beginning for a love story with a happy ending, hmm? Only when we got inside Marisha Noack's room, the joke was on me. There was no hearts and flowers. She was even more beautiful than before. Her black hair spread out on the white pillow, her delicate face and the lovely eyes following us as we came into the room. No fear in those eyes. None at all. Just a sort of questioning.
2: Doctor, have you found him yet?
4: Not yet, Marisha. We're still trying. This is Mr. Stone. He's trying to help us locate your husband.
2: Oh, I hope you find him. Poor Anton. He'll feel so bad if you don't find him in time.
0: Of course he will. That's why the doctor'd like you to tell me anything you can that might help us find him.
2: But I told the doctor. He went to find work, my Anton. So he could take me away where I could get well and could be a wife to him.
0: Does it bother you to talk? Does it tire you?
2: No. No, I like talking about him. And there's so little time.
0: The doctor said you were planning on going to Mexico.
2: To Las Flores. The little town of the flowers in Veracruz. My ring is from Mexico. See? Silver and turquoise.
0: It's nice.
2: We were married with two rings. Exactly alike. Silver and turquoise.
0: You think Anton could have gone there, to Mexico?
2: No. No, he'd never have gone there without me. The little town of the flowers. Like we planned on our honeymoon. Just like it said in the travel folder. With thousands of blossoms on the water. Perfuming the air. But we went to a real hotel here in Chicago on our honeymoon. Anton insisted on it. Even though we couldn't afford it. It was in the winter and it was cold in Chicago, like now. Icicles hung from the trees, breaking the branches. But in the room it was warm. And we had each other.
5: Look out the window, Marisha. You know, I've never seen the lake from up high. Isn't it beautiful?
2: Oh, Anton. I'm so happy, Anton. But wasn't it extravagant coming here to a hotel? I'd have been just as satisfied going straight to our room.
5: On Larrabee Street? Nah, Marisha, not on our honeymoon. We'll have time enough for that. How could you possibly imagine anything beautiful from a furnished room on Larrabee Street?
2: Oh, darling.
5: But here, this is different. It's more than a hotel room in Chicago overlooking the lake. This is what we've dreamed of. Imagine it's Las Flores.
2: Yes.
5: The little town of the flowers. Look out there, Marisha. That isn't snow. It's thick tropical foliage. And those aren't icicles hanging from the trees. They're blossoms. And the wind is warm and soft outside. Oh, you'll get well, Marisha. And we don't need money. We can live for practically nothing. Fresh fruit growing on trees. All we can eat.
2: Oh, we will go there, Anton. We will. And I'll get well there. I'll be a wife to you, Anton. Just you wait and see. But we didn't go to Mexico. And then Anton went away.
0: And you haven't heard from him since?
2: No. But I don't blame him. Why should a man stay with a wife who's sick?
0: Oh, no, no, no. You said yourself he went away to earn money for your trip.
2: Yes. Yes, that's it. But now if it owed him once more, just once, to tell him not to feel badly, to be happy for what we had... If I could only tell him not to feel sorry. Because it was the same as if we really had been to us, Flores.
0: Well, you better rest now. I'll try to find him. It's tough when they know they're going to die. It's not that they're scared. But suddenly there's something they feel they've got to do when time is running out. That's how it was with Marisha Noack. She had to find her Anton to tell him it was okay about a little town in Mexico that neither one of them had ever seen or ever would see. How do you find a guy like that, and what was I doing looking for him? Oh, well. I took a cab back to the Loop. I picked up my car and drove over to the Larrabee Street address. It was a rooming house, all right, and the poorest looking one on the block. I rang the bell and I waited. A middle-aged woman came to the door.
3: What is it?
0: Are you the manager?
3: If you're looking for a room, I got no vacancy.
0: Oh, no, I don't want a room. You have someone living here by the name of Noack?
3: Yes, but she ain't home. She ain't been here all day.
0: I know that. She's in the hospital.
3: The hospital? Oh, the poor thing. I was worried about her. She's never been out late like this.
0: Is her husband here, Anton Noack?
3: Oh, I know. What? He ain't been here for a long time. Working someplace out of the city, I think.
0: Well, do you have any idea where? I've got to find him. Mrs. Noack is... Well, they don't expect her to live. He's got to be notified.
3: Oh, no. Oh, that poor little girl. For such a long time, she's been sick. Come on in, please. Maybe there's something in here written down. Or maybe Mr. Noack's brother would know.
0: His brother? Where does he live?
3: Well, now, I don't know exactly. He's the one that's been sending Mrs. Noack money to live on while her husband's been away.
0: That was a beginning. We found an envelope from the brother in the girl's room, Paul Noack. He lived on Clark Street in the Lincoln Park neighborhood. I drove over. There was a man coming down the steps as I got out of my car. I stopped him when he got to the sidewalk. I beg your pardon?
6: Yes?
0: I saw you coming out of that building. You wouldn't be Paul Noack, would you?
6: Why do you ask?
0: Well, I'm from the Chicago Star. I'm trying to locate Anton Noack.
6: Well, I can't help you. I don't know anything about him. Excuse me, I'm late to work.
0: Mr. Noack! You are his brother, aren't you?
6: Oh, yes, but
0: well, what's the matter with you?
6: I don't know anything about him. He's gone away someplace to work.
0: Look, fellow, I got to find him. Marisha's very sick.
6: Marisha?
0: She's in the hospital.
6: Oh, I didn't know.
0: I got to find your brother right away.
6: I told you, I don't know where he is. My brother and I... Well, we don't see each other. I haven't seen him since he left.
0: But he's written to you. He must have. You've been sending money to his wife.
6: All right. It's none of your business, but I'll tell you. I had one letter from him. He asked me to do what I could for Marisha until he could send for her.
0: Where was the letter from? Say where he was working?
6: Someplace in Montreal. He didn't give any address. Some fur company, like Chicago Montreal Furs.
0: Well, it doesn't sound like you're telling me the truth, Mr. Noack, but I can't see why you'd want a thing like that on your conscience.
6: I'm telling you the truth.
0: Well, okay, but don't take it so hard.
6: Oh, Marisha. What poor kid. I'll see you the first thing tomorrow.
0: Well, you better make it tonight.
6: I can't. I just can't. We're right in the middle of our tax work.
0: Oh, yes. Mm-hmm. Yeah, well, I see your point. Only thing is that tomorrow she'll be dead.
6: It's not true. Doctors are notorious for saying things like that. I don't believe it for a minute.
0: Would you believe it if you weren't in the middle of your tax work, Mr. Noack?
6: Now, you have no right to talk to me like that. No right at all. See you tomorrow, I tell you. I'll see you tomorrow. You get out of my way. Get out of my way and stay out of my life. Stay out of my life or you'll regret it, Mr. Stone.
0: Now, what was that for?

0: NBC is presenting Nightbeat, starring Frank Lovejoy as Randy Stone.
1: A love story with a happy ending. Yes, that's what the man said. Only right at the moment, if there was any happiness in the world, it was staying out of my sight. Almost midnight, and Marisha Noack up at the hospital, hanging on to life by her fingernails until I could find her husband, Anton. Nothing to go on but the name Anton's brother had thrown at me, the Chicago-Montreal Fur Company. I looked it up in the phone book. It was there, all right. I started dialing the number. I didn't imagine anybody be around this time of the night, but it was the only lead I had at the moment. There weren't too many moments left. All I could think about was what the doctor had said. Maybe she's got 5 hours. 5 hours. No, nobody's going to answer.
2: Hello?
1: Hello. This is a reporter on the Chicago Star.
2: Oh, is nobody here? All gone home.
1: Look, I'm trying to locate a man who's working for your company.
2: There's nobody here. I'm cleaning woman. Call tomorrow.
1: No, wait, please. Listen, I don't have any time. This is very important. Can you tell me how I can locate the manager of your company? The
2: manager gone home at 5 o'clock. This is the cleaning woman.
1: Oh, yes, I understand that. But can you please tell me the manager's number? I've got to telephone him now.
2: Oh, just a minute.
1: I waited. Seemed like forever while she went for the number.
2: Hello?
1: Yeah, were you able to find it?
2: George Swanson, Lakeview 42311.
1: Lakeview 42311. Thank you very much.
2: Tell him I didn't give out the number only because it's an emergency.
1: Yes, all right. I'll tell him. Thank you. Goodbye. L.A. 42311. Hello, Mr. Swanson.
3: Yes?
1: I'm sorry to trouble you, Mr. Swanson, but it's very important. My name is Stone. I'm a reporter on the Star. I'm trying to locate a man who works for your company, an Anton Noack.
3: We have no one by that name working for us. What was that name?
1: Anton Noack.
3: Never have had since I've been with the company. Of course, we're an old firm. May have been away back.
1: Oh, no. No, this would have been in the last year or so.
3: No, sorry.
1: Would you have any way of knowing if he worked at your Montreal branch?
3: We have no Montreal branch.
1: Isn't your company the Chicago-Montreal Fur Company?
3: Yeah, that's right, but we haven't had a branch in Montreal for years. That used to be our headquarters when the company first started, but we're strictly a Chicago firm now.
1: Oh, I see. Well, thank you very much. I'm sorry to have troubled you.
3: Oh, not at all. Oh, if it's going to be printed in the papers, don't forget to mention our name.
1: No, I won't. Goodbye, Mr. Swanson. Something was beginning to smell, and it wasn't just the west wind out of the stockyards. I checked the vital statistics on deaths. No Anton Noack since 44. Checked the police records for amnesia cases. In the Central Bonding Company files, Paul Noack was listed as a night auditor with the Great Lakes Bank Reserve over on State Street. I drove around to State Street and rang the night bell at the Great Lakes Reserve. The watchman wouldn't let me in, but in a couple of minutes, Noack came out of the building alone. His face was white as he came toward me.
4: Why did you come here?
1: Well, your brother doesn't work for the Chicago-Montreal Fur Company. I thought you'd want to know.
4: No, I don't want to know. I don't want to know anything about him.
1: Your own brother?
4: You had no right to come here. No right, do you hear? This is my work.
1: Well, sure, but I didn't think you'd mind. After all, you've got nothing to hide.
4: Of course I have nothing to hide. They know me here. I'm respected. I have a position of trust. You have no right to come here and make trouble for me. It's taken me years to get where I am.
1: All right, now, just take it easy. Nobody's interested in making trouble for you. But I am interested in finding Anton Noack, and whether you like it or not, that's what I intend to do.
4: Well, then find him. Find him, only stay away from me. Stay away from my work. I can't help you. I told you that. Now stay away from me.
1: I didn't have time to twist his arm. As a last resort, I headed across town to police headquarters, Bureau of Missing Persons, of my old friend, Sergeant Adams.
5: No, Randy, no. He's never been listed as a missing person. Somebody would have had to report him, his wife or a brother, you know, for us to have a record on him.
1: Yes, yes, Adams, I know that, but the guy is missing.
5: You say you checked the death records.
1: That's right.
5: How about hospital records?
1: Well, there's nothing to go on and not enough time, Adams. I tell you, I got to find the fellow tonight, tomorrow, the latest.
5: Yeah, yeah. Date of disappearance, May 10th, 1948. Did you check the arrest records for that date?
1: Nothing under Noack.
5: How about John Doe's?
1: John Doe's? No, I never thought of that.
5: Yeah, well, come on, it won't take much time. Never can tell.
1: Just might be something.
5: Usually you find something on these John Doe's after you had them a while. FBI prints, pictures, or else they just break down and tell us where they are. Of course, if they're just John Doe drunks, just a matter of sobering them up. Right in here, Randy. Hi, Mac.
6: Hello, Adams.
5: Arrest records, 48, May 10th.
6: Okay.
5: You better make it May 11th, too.
6: You the guy that phoned earlier?
1: Yes, I phoned.
6: Nothing under those names you asked about.
5: Yeah, Mac, yeah, we want to have a look at the John Doe's.
6: Yeah.
5: Yeah. May 10th. A's, B's, C's, D. Day. Dalton, Denver, Dill, Doe. Doe. John Doe drunk. John Doe drunk. John Doe drunk.
1: Must have been kind of drunk out that night.
5: Here's one. John Doe armed robbery. Let me see the file on this one, Mac. 192701.
1: Right. You think there'd be any information in the file?
5: You never can tell, Randy. Personal property slip sometimes has information you can use.
6: Here you are.
5: 192701. John Doe, age 23, hair dark, eyes brown, height 5'10", 3/4, no identifying scars.
1: Well, that age is right. It could be Noack. What'd he do?
5: Hold up. Captured by the victim. Must have been new at the game.
1: Let's look at what else you got, huh?
5: Yeah, we'll have a look at the personal property list, stuff he had on him when he was booked. Brown suit, white shirt, blue striped tie, no hat, white handkerchief.
1: What is this under jewelry?
5: One only, hand ring, Indian.
1: Silver and turquoise. What else?
5: Cash, 8 cents.
1: Identification?
5: No. That's about all. Oh, here's a note. I guess he was trying to get away. One only, travel folder on Mexico.
1: I'd found him. Anton Noack was John Doe, arrested for robbery May 10th, 1948, convicted and sentenced to Joliet for 2 to 5 years, still under the name of John Doe. It was beginning to fit together, sure. He didn't want her to know, that's why he hadn't written. That was the reason for the lie about the job in Montreal. He was afraid it would hurt her. And the prison record, that's why his brother wouldn't tell where he was, afraid that somehow Anton's crime would reflect on his own bank job. I jumped into my car and headed out Ogden Avenue towards Joliet, over 30 miles away. It was the middle of the night. I had no idea what I could do when I got there. All I knew was I had to get there fast. Maybe he'd been released. Maybe I could talk the warden into letting him out with me under guard. Maybe I could put a call through to the hospital. He could at least talk to her on the phone. I didn't know. When I got to Joliet, the place was lit up like Soldier's Field. The guard took me inside to the warden. He was dressed. He seemed to have been expecting me.
7: Now, you're a little late, Stone.
1: Doesn't anybody go to bed around here?
7: Yeah, the rest of the boys have been and gone.
1: Rest of what boys?
7: The other papers.
1: You mean they got here ahead of me?
7: Yeah, why, of course. The break happened a couple of hours ago.
1: A break? I thought there was something funny about all those lights and everybody being up at this time of the night.
7: Isn't that why you're here?
1: No, I came up to see a fellow. What happened?
7: One of the men suddenly decided he wanted out. Grabbed a gun away from a guard and started blasting away. Had to shoot him to stop him.
1: Not an organized break?
7: No, he was alone. Can't understand it. Model prisoner. Coming up for parole in a month. And tonight he just blows up. Poor fellow.

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1: Look at me. 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
3: His wife, I believe. She loved him quite a lot. By the way, that ring you're wearing, where'd you get that?
4: I stole it.
3: Really? Why would anyone steal a cheap little bit of silver and turquoise?
4: I happen to like it.
3: Uh-huh. I saw one like that on a girl once. It was a wedding ring. The girl liked it, too. This fella Nowak gave it to her, but then he got into some sort of a jam. He had to go away for a while. He didn't tell her anything about what happened. He was afraid it might have hurt her.
4: Would have killed her?
3: No. Would have made her unhappy, maybe. But she would have understood. She loved him an awful lot. She would have been glad he was squaring things up. She loved him an awful lot.
4: What do you want, mister?
3: Well, like I said, I was just looking for a fella. Just one question for the paper. I'm sorry I have to ask you, but how did you happen to pick tonight to break out? Why didn't you wait for your release?
4: I don't know. Something made me. Something kept telling me she needed me.
3: Doctor, quick.
4: Marisha. Flowers on the water. How beautiful in the sunlight.
5: He's gone.
3: Instinctively, I looked down at my watch. 2:35 in the morning. A nice lonely time to make your curtain call. 2:35 a.m. Fine little night I've been having. I really felt low. I telephoned the story into the paper and went back to the hospital. I wasn't going to be much help to Marisha Nowak, but I promised I'd come back. The doctor was in the hall working over some reports at the night desk. He looked up when I stepped out of the elevator.
6: Hello, Mr. Stone.
3: Hello, Doc. I found our Anton, all right.
6: Hmm?
3: A little too late, though. Dead.
6: Really? Wouldn't have made any difference.
3: She,
6: Yeah? I'm making out the report now.
3: Not great.
6: Wasn't so bad, Stone. Wasn't bad at all. She was happy. I've never seen anyone so happy.
3: What did she have to be happy about?
6: Oh, who knows? But right at the last, this wonderful smile came across her face. I guess it was delirium. And she kept saying something like, flowers on the water.
3: How beautiful in the sunlight?
6: Yeah, that's what she said. How did...
3: That report that you're making out, Doc, uh-huh. Tell me. What was the time of death?
6: Hmm?
3: Tell me, Doc, please.
6: Oh, it's 2:35 a.m. Why?
3: 2:35 a.m. Yeah.

0: So here I sit, watching the dawn creeping up on Chicago, tapping out 30 of my story for the night. A love story, no less. A very pessimistic fellow once wrote, "When two people really love each other, there can never be a happy ending." Well, it could be. But then again, maybe that pessimistic fellow used one word too many. Maybe when two people really love each other, there can never be an ending. Oh, who knows? You pays your money, and it takes your choice. Copy, boy.
1: 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Others in tonight's cast were Joyce McCluskey, Vic Perrin, Jack Edwards, Jerry Hosner, Rena Craig, Larry Dobkin, and Charles Seal. Frank Lovejoy will next be seen in Milton Sperling's production Rock Bottom, released by Warner Brothers. 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The stories that come out of the shadows to find

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A counter-spy is a United States undercover agent whose duty it is to smash the professional enemy spies operating in our midst. Imagine ace counter-spy of them all as David Harvey.

0: Those are the footsteps of Liza Gott as she walks along the narrow rocky path which runs on top of a high cliff, looking out over the sea on the northern coast of Maine. 42 years ago, Liza Gott married. Mark Gott, her husband, sailed away and was drowned. For 41 years, Liza Gott has kept a little kerosene lantern lit on her front porch, so just in case Mark should return, he'd see the lighted lantern from the sea and know she was waiting.
1: Well, well.
0: Liza Gott is nearing her little house on the top of the cliff where she stays alone. Liza sees something. Something on her front porch. She can see it by the light of the lantern.
1: That's funny. I didn't leave nothing on the front porch. It looks like a man. It is a man. What are you doing on my front porch?
2: Oh.
1: Wake up! Oh. I said, what you doing lying on my front porch?
2: Oh, I was just lying here. I'm exhausted. Guess I fell asleep.
1: You're a stranger.
2: Yes. I've had a narrow escape. I landed here in a lifeboat. Saw your lantern lit, so I came up here. When I found nobody was in, I was too tired to go anywhere else.
1: What happened to you?
2: I was in a small Norwegian lumber schooner. There were five of us. Just off the Horseshoe Reefs, we were torpedoed. I got the lifeboat over alone, and the others were killed in the blast. I was way after. I'd have been killed, too.
1: One of those terrible German or Japanese submarines?
2: Yes, it happened yesterday morning. I've been rowing for land ever since. Then I heard a bellboy. And about an hour later, I landed on the beach, down there.
1: You've had a terrible time, ain't you?
2: Could you give me a little food? Let me stay here tonight?
1: Come in. You've got to be took care of.
2: Thank you.
1: I'll have to light up a light.
2: Shall I bring in the lantern?
1: No, sir. That lantern stays there lit under all conditions. And it ain't never going out nor being took in. So long as I'm conscious. There. Now you can see.
2: I'm sorry to trouble you.
1: Ain't no trouble at all.
2: May I inquire your name?
1: Liza Gott. And it's got two T's and no E before the L. Liza, not Eliza. What's your name?
2: Berkman. Frank Berkman.
1: You look pretty tuckered. Here. Now just lie down here on this sofa and make yourself comfortable.
2: Oh, I have been through a good deal.
1: Well, now you stretch right out. Put your head up here. And your feet down there. Now, are you quite sure you're comfortable?
2: Oh, I never was more comfortable in my life.
1: Well, that's good. There. Now you can rest in peace. Danny, this is Liza. Get me quick as you can the counter-spy headquarters in Washington. And I want to speak to the head of it, no young stripling.
3: You gone, Daffy?
1: Do as I tell you, Fanny. Get me the head of the counter-spies.
3: Well, I still think you're Daffy, but I'll ring him.
1: Fanny, ain't you got Washington yet?
3: Yeah, we got counter-spy headquarters, but... they're getting ahead of it. I said it was a calamity.
4: Hello. This is Harding speaking.
1: This is Liza Gott, a Loganberry Point, Maine. I've caught me a spy.
4: Pardon me, would you say that again?
1: I'm Liza Gott, a Loganberry Point, Maine. And I've caught me a spy.
4: Well, naturally, I'm a little dumbfounded. Where is he?
1: Yeah, lying on the sofa over there.
4: But if he hears you, why doesn't he get up?
1: Why, you ain't see the condition he's in.
4: Is he unconscious?
1: Very.
4: And how do you know he's a spy?
1: Well, he told me about Rowan alone and hearing our bellboy at the Narrows. And then rowing an hour and landing on our beach. Well, I was born here, and I know this coast, and there ain't nobody rowing from the bellboy at the reef to this shore on an ebb tide in 1 hour. He's a prevaricator.
4: What is Loganberry Point near?
1: Ain't near nothing. The nearest place is Stuyvesant. Well, that ain't near nothing either.
4: Very unusual. But I'll leave my plane immediately. Get to Loganberry Point somehow.

0: very nice of you, Captain Stinson, to drive me over to Loganberry Point. The plane couldn't seem to find a nearer landing place.
1: No?
0: You don't suppose, do you, Captain, that the horse might trot a little?
1: I'm not much worried about it.
0: No. I mean, could you make her trot?
1: Nope. I put her out to pasture when she was 22. She'd been out there 8 years now. I had to call her back into harness when the gas rationing went in. She has enough trouble to stand up. Say nothing of trotting.
0: I see. Do you happen to know Eliza Gott over at Loganberry Point, Captain Simpson?
1: Yep.
0: Is she quite a responsible person?
1: Salt of the earth.
0: I just thought I'd visit her.
1: You mean room there?
0: Yes.
1: You don't know Eliza.
0: What do you mean?
1: You'll find out when you get there.
2: Come right in, Mr. Harden.
0: Thank you, Mrs. Gutt. I took a plane as far as Syverson and then had to drive over. Now, where is this man you captured?
2: In the woodshed.
0: Woodshed?
2: That's where he is. No man but my past husband ever spent a night under this roof. And there ain't no man ever going to. Don't you want to put down your suitcase?
0: Oh, no, thank you. I have some equipment in it.
2: Oh. Now, you'll have to go the rest of the way yourself. He's right in there, laid out on a cord of wood. I ain't going into no woodshed with no two men.
0: All right, Mrs. Gott. I'll go look. Sort of the worse for wear. Come on. Hey, come on.
3: Go away. Go away.
0: Now, come on, sit up. Yeah, sit up.
3: Oh, it's you. Are you the man she'd been waiting for?
0: Yes.
3: Then get me out of here. If I had to pretend I was unconscious, or she'd have killed me.
0: What do you mean?
3: After she dragged me out here, she'd come out every hour. And if I was conscious, she'd hit me over the head with that piece of stove wood. Knock me out. Look at my head.
0: I can't tell how much of you is your head and how much is bumps on top of your head.
3: She'd hit me over the head just as cool and systematic as though she were a pile driver.
0: Let me have your fingers. I want to take your prints.
3: No.
0: You'd better, or I might call Mrs. Gott back. Oh, that's better. I'll telephone your prints to Washington, and we'll see who you really are.
4: G6, Counter-Spy Headquarters, Washington, reporting to Harding. The fingerprints you just telephoned in are prints of Dr. Slesson, who left San Francisco for Portugal 18 months ago. He was employed in the Stillwell plants while they were experimenting on cargo-carrying air transports. It looks like Dr. Slesson is the one we have been expecting the Gestapo to try and smuggle into the country. Come in.
0: I'm glad to know it's Slesson that we've got. It's quite obvious Slesson has been sent in to secure all possible information on the newly contemplated cargo-carrying transport. This is a job the Gestapo probably allowed him about a week to complete. And then they must have made arrangements to get him out. I'll check with you later tonight. Well, Berkman, or Slesson, you just heard that conversation. We know who you are and why you're here.
5: I guess there isn't any sense to my denying. After all, the plans had to bump into that woman.
0: You going to talk?
5: No.
0: I see. Well, as the people of Loganberry Point would say, there's more than one way to skin a cat.
1: Martha! Martha! The church bell's ringing. Something's up. Put it on your hat, Martha, the one with the yellow ribbon.
2: The church bell's ringing, and it ain't go to meeting night. They must be calling it for something special.

0: You have been called to the church here at the request of Mr. Harding concerning an important matter. I'm proud to see every person of Loganberry Point present. Mr. Harding of Washington.
1: Citizens of Loganberry Point, I know you're all aware of the circumstances of the German spy who landed and was apprehended here.
2: He means caught.
3: Yeah.
1: Now, our government knows why he was sent here. His mission would ordinarily take him a week. It is logical to expect he would be returned to Germany by the same route he arrived. Now, this part of the coast was selected because it's very sparsely populated. The Gestapo evidently believed landing here would be very simple. By all logic, I expect arrangements have been made by the submarine to pick him up at this very place within the week.
0: Did you ever hear the beat?
1: Now, all of you men present are lobster fishermen, or go out hand-lining and setting trot lines. You know the reefs and shoals like your own backyard. You can weave in and out of them on the blackest nights and in the thickest fog. I'm calling for volunteers. Every night I want six fishermen to pretend that their motors have gone back on them and remain out there in their launches. Now, it's a dangerous undertaking. There's a chance you might be captured and even tortured for information. How many of you men are willing to volunteer? This is a sight I wish every American could see. Some of you are over 80, some in your teens. Not a man in this church who isn't standing.

0: We are breaking water, Herr Kapitän. 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
1: Gut. Machen Sie auf.
0: It is very foggy and dark, Herr Kapitän. We are among the reefs. I suggest you come on deck.
1: Aufpassen. Ich komme sofort. Bleiben Sie bei den Motoren.
0: Get a hold of it. Get the ropes around it.
1: What's going on? Was ist das?
2: Throw me that rope, or I will shoot.
0: When we surfaced, we came up right alongside that little fishing boat. There is a fisherman on it.
1: Good. Bring him aboard. We will question him about these waters. Take him down to the control room.
0: He looks like an old man.
1: Get him below.
0: Ring him aft. The captain wants him below decks, in the control room.
1: Blackout ship.
2: Jawohl, Herr Kapitän.
1: Charge batteries. Hans Borgmann will soon be here.
0: He smells fish all over him. Get down there, you fish!
1: Well, what are you doing out in your boat? Late at night in the fog.
3: I was doing me a mess of fishing. My cussed motor broke down.
1: So? Perhaps it didn't break down. Perhaps you're out here spying.
3: You think they'd give me an important job like that? An old seaman over 70? See, with a wooden leg.
1: Yeah, you're right. You are too old. What's your name?
3: Stinson. Captain Egbert R. Stinson.
1: So you're a captain? Captain of fish, perhaps.
3: Well, if you understand, sir, for 50 years I was captain of sailing ships. And I never lost a one.
1: Yeah? If you are so good, where are we right now?
3: In the devil of a fog, if that'll help you.
1: You know what I mean. What's our location? How far off Horseshoe Reef are we?
3: You're a quarter mile northeast of it.
1: You're lying.
3: I know it.
1: So you dare lie. I think we can take care of that. Mate, a hot iron from the galley.
0: But I will get the wire first, Nick.
3: I never see a room with so many gadgets in it before. We didn't need all these wires on a sailing ship.
1: How far are we from the lighthouse?
3: Lighthouse? Oh, let me see. As the crow flies, I think I'd say about 1,000,000 miles.
1: You talk. You will talk plenty.
3: All right, I'll talk, you dirty vermin. The sea is clean. It's decent. Not a foul like the likes of you. Before you're through, you and this rotten hook will be at the bottom of the sea, but the fish won't trouble your carcasses. There isn't one foul enough to eat you. Curse you and all your foul kills! There!
1: Sit on that fire axe and begin you!
3: Go ahead, shoot! Kills me! Keep on shooting! Keep on! I'll have it all smashed before you can kill me!
1: There is Fanzini, Gordon! Hold Fanzini for it! Kill him!
0: What is the matter?
1: Shoot this crazy fool!
3: Come near and I'll chop your head off.
1: Look, idiot. Crazy fool. 6 bullets to stop him. Have the chief engineer and electrician both come to central control at once.
0: Jawohl, Herr Kapitän. Chief engineer, electrician, report to central control at once. Inspect, repair damage.
1: Rig for hand control. Will we see what that maniac has done to our automatic gear?
4: Herr Kapitän, the master rear shut is damaged. Impossible to say how long it will take to repair. Main periscope eyepiece also is broken.
0: The depth indicator dial is completely wrecked, Herr Kapitän.
1: How long will it take to repair?
0: 2 or 3 hours, Herr Kapitän.
4: The compressed airline is breached. Several hours to repair. Also, main ballast hand valve jammed.
1: Verflucht noch einmal! All this damage with the axe.

0: Hello?
1: This is Elmer Greeley reporting from the lighthouse. Is that you, Mr. Harden?
0: Yes.
1: The submarine's out here.
0: Good. Good. What are the facts?
1: Well, Red Goggins just landed. His boat was lying about a quarter of a mile from old Captain Stinson's. He heard the sub come up, and they evidently captured Captain Stinson and took him on board.
0: Go on.
1: Red stuck around a few minutes, and he heard a lot of commotion. And then men trying to get the submarine to go down. But it sounded like it couldn't, like something had happened. So Red paddled his launch far enough away so they couldn't hear his motor, and then got to the lighthouse here.
0: Fine. I've got all the information I need right now. I want to hang up and then use this phone. Now, let's see. I turn this little crank here.
2: Yes, ring it long and loud. Sometimes Fanny, the operator, lays down and takes naps.
0: Now, Miss Scott, would you run down the path and ring the church bell? Emergency.
2: Yes,
0: if the bell rings late at night, they know that to bring what guns they have and rush for the wharf.
3: Hello?
0: Oh, operator, get me that number I wrote out for you yesterday.
3: Oh, yes, Mr. Harding. Yes, sir.
0: Please hurry, Miss Scott. Have that church bell rung.
2: Paul Revere said one if I land and two if I see.
4: Naval Control.
0: This is Harding reporting. Relay to destroyer Smithville. Proceed at once 1 mile southeast of Sand Island Light. German submarine on surface.
4: Immediately, sir.
0: Relay to Coast Guard. 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Otherwise, Plan 2.
4: Immediately, sir.
0: Include in Navy message that because of present emergency, I'm going to try to get armed fishermen to submarine first. So if destroyer reaches submarine, watch for all clear signal, which will indicate presence of Americans on board.
4: Yes, sir.
5: Those of you with the slowest motorboat, start out first.
6: Here's Sandy's gun. Some men take it.
5: I want all of you men to understand that this is an extraordinary situation. You're all volunteering on your own accord.
6: They all want to go.
5: Now, the reason we're taking things in our own hands is because it's so foggy the planes can't spot the sub. And it's too foggy for the destroyer to come in among these reefs until daybreak. Indications are that something's happened to that submarine. And it can't submerge. Would you say, Captain Lawson, that there was a very heavy swell out there near Horseshoe Ledge?
7: Plenty heavy. After a 3-day nor'easter, they've got a roll out there that's standing them on their heads.
5: Well, that means the fire from the submarine will be very inaccurate. Now, when we sight her, you're all to fan out and make a circle around her. When you hear Captain Lawson blow his foghorn twice, head right for her. Start shooting and picking off the men manning the guns. With 30 launches coming at her in all directions and the fog and the heavy roll of the sea, she'll have her hands full. We'll all board her at the same time, from all sides of her.
6: That ball is starting out.
5: All right, men, to your launches. Good luck.
6: And remember, your women folk will be

0: That's her, Captain Lawson. A dark shape about 2 points to starboard.
1: Damn scum. Should I blow the foghorn twice?
0: No. Twice is to attack her. Blow it once, so they'll fan out and approach her from all sides. Now slow the motor. Give the others time to get around her.
1: I didn't realize how patriotic I'd be till I started thinking of them vermin setting foot on our shore.
0: I've never seen a thicker fog.
1: She spotted us. Shall I head for her?
0: No, she's only shooting at the sound of our motor.
2: Who are you? Hands off, or we shoot.
0: We won't reply. Let him stew.
2: Who are you?
0: Get ready, Captain Lawson, to blow your foghorn. Two blasts.
1: I ain't had so much fun since Lige's cow fell in the well.
0: All right. Found the signal.
1: Take the wheel, will you, Mr. Harding? Let me do a little gunning.
0: Go ahead. But the minute we touch her, jump aboard.
1: Try to land at Loganberry Point, will they? The whole German crew's on deck. Captain Mulligan's alongside.
3: Get that crew by the aft gun there!
1: They're falling like tenpins, Harding.
3: Just order! Let your own boat go so others can come alongside.
1: Right in her, Hardy. I want to get on it.
3: Watch yourself now. Jump.
1: All right. Come on, gentlemen. Come on, jump.
0: Understand, Commander, as we stand here in the control room of your submarine, that you and all your crew are prisoners of the United States.
4: Tja. Das ist zu erwarten. Krieg schon. I am helpless.
0: And there at your feet, an old sea captain with 12 bullet holes. Evidently kicked in the face after he was dead.
4: He was shoving at our controls with a fire axe. We had to shoot him. We shoot him 6 times before he fall.
1: Captain Stinson was a neighbor of mine.
4: What arm of the American forces have we been captured by?
0: The fishermen of Loganberry Point.
5: Mr. Harding! Mr. Harding! United States destroyer approaching out of the fog, sir.
1: How in Sam Hill did a destroyer get in among these shoals on a night like this? That's real navigating for you.
4: What am I supposed to do now?
0: You're expected to surrender your submarine and your crew and yourself to the greatest navy in all the world.

And so, we, his neighbors at Loganberry Point, return the earthly remains of one who has lived among us for so many years. Captain Stinson, if he had had 1,000 lives, he would have chosen no other way to have given them all. And so, we of Loganberry Point, not mournfully, but with pride in our hearts, say goodbye to a great American who lived as an American and died as one. God bless America.

We suggest that you tell your friends that you make it a weekly date to gather around the radio at this time, as America's main counter spy works to protect us from the spies of our enemies. Counter Spy is a Phillips H. Lord production, which has originated in New York.

0: The Avenger, sworn enemy of evil, is actually Jim Brandon, a famous biochemist. Through his numerous scientific experiments, Brandon has perfected two inventions to aid him in his crusade against crime as the Avenger. The telepathic indicator by which he is able to pick up thought flashes, and the secret diffusion capsule, which cloaks him in the black light of invisibility. Brandon's assistant, the beautiful Fern Collier, is the only one who shares his secrets and knows that he is the man the underworld fears as the Avenger. And now, the Avenger and the Department of Death. The employees of Kahn's department store are beginning to punch in for the day. Among the early arrivals is Mabel Darney, who hurries toward the employee's elevator.
1: Oh, good morning, Mr. Kilgore.
2: Morning, Mabel. You're in early this morning.
1: My clock must have been fast. My, Mr. Kilgore, your windows certainly look pretty this week.
2: Oh, thank you, Mabel. I've had quite a few compliments on them. Too bad I can't hold them over for another week. Saved me a lot of work.
1: I'll say. I wonder what's holding up this elevator.
2: I don't think Joe's come in yet.
1: Then where's the elevator? It's always parked here on the main floor overnight.
2: Call up through the grating. Someone else may have taken it up.
1: It's not in the basement. I can see down it.
2: Mabel, what's the matter?
1: Oh, Mr. Kilgore, come over here quick.
2: Well, what is it?
1: Look, down there at the bottom of the shaft. It's Grady, the watchman. He looks like he's dead.
3: You're right, Inspector. Looks like Grady died from a fall. What floor did you say he fell from?
4: Well, it must have been the fifth, Jim. I checked the automatic meter on the main floor when I came in. It shows that Grady made his last time check on the fifth floor at midnight.
3: Well, let's go upstairs and have a look.
4: Okay. All right, O'Brien. You take over here until my men arrive.
5: Whatever you say, Inspector White.
4: Come on, Jim. Let's get out of this shaft and take the elevator to the fifth.
3: To the sixth, you mean, Inspector?
4: Sixth? I said he fell from the fifth, Jim.
3: Yes, but the elevator in that shaft would have to be parked above the floor from which he fell. We'd better check that first.
4: Get in the elevator, Jim. Sixth it is.
3: You didn't permit any of the elevators to be moved, did you, Inspector?
4: Only this one. I took it down to the basement myself. I ordered all the employees held on the main floor.
3: Good. Now, what have you found out about Grady so far?
4: Well, he's been a watchman here at Kahn's store for 15 years. Steady fellow, completely trustworthy.
3: Who's this fellow, O'Brien, you left on guard in the basement?
4: He's a store detective. Here we are. There's the elevator, just as you said, Jim.
3: Uh-huh. Very strange.
4: Well, what's strange about it? You expected to find it here, didn't you?
3: Yes, but would you mind explaining why Grady rode this elevator up to the sixth and then left it parked here and used the stairway to the fifth floor?
4: Jim, don't start that. The first thing
3: Come
4: I
3: on,
4: know,
3: Inspector.
4: You...
3: Let's take a look at the fifth floor. We'll take this elevator Grady used.
4: All right. Now, there's no doubt in my mind this was an accident, Jim. Nothing valuable was stolen or the alarm would have sounded, so don't try to stir up anything.
3: Oh, a perfect landing, Inspector. Well, say, who's that coming in from the stairway?
4: That's Mr. Kahn, the owner of the store. Must have something important on his mind to climb all those stairs.
6: Inspector? Inspector White, I want a few words.
4: Yeah?
6: You?
4: What is it, Mr. Kahn?
6: Well, how much longer must I keep the store closed? I had a sale advertised for today. Several hundred people waiting outside.
4: Give Brandon and me 10 minutes more, then you can open the door.
3: Mr. Kahn, we would also like to have your permission to question some of your employees.
6: Question my employees? What for?
3: If Grady's death was accidental, it must be proved so to the satisfaction of the police department.
6: Oh. Well, naturally, I want everything to be cleared up properly, but... Well, look here, Inspector. There's no need to make a scandal out of a perfectly natural accident. I have some influence in this city.
4: You'd better take care of your own business, Mr. Kahn, and I'll take care of mine. Now, give us 10 minutes more here.
6: All right. It's not that I don't want to cooperate in every way possible, but as far as I can see, there's no need for a prolonged investigation.
3: In other words, Inspector, we mustn't let a little thing like murder interfere with Mr. Kahn's business.
4: Now, wait a minute, Jim. Don't jump to any conclusions. Now, why couldn't Grady have fallen down the shaft here?
3: Oh, really, Inspector? That question isn't worthy of you.
4: Why not?
3: Well, first of all, these grating gates may look old-fashioned, but they lock and unlock automatically from the inside. Grady would hardly have pried this door open in order to fall down the shaft accidentally.
4: Oh. No, I admit you've got something there, Jim. But what do you suppose did happen?
3: Grady was killed or stunned by a blow on some other floor. Brought here to the fifth floor in this elevator. Parked right here on the floor where we're standing while his murderer took the elevator to the sixth floor. Left it there. Punched the time clock on that floor. Walked down the stairs. Punched the clock here. And then pried open this gate and threw Grady down this shaft.
4: Ah, that's all guesswork, Jim. You have no way of proving any of that.
3: I can prove all of it, Inspector.
4: I'm listening.
3: Well, Grady had a bad gash on his head, didn't he?
4: Yeah.
3: Look, there on the wall of the elevator, about 30 inches from the floor.
4: Hmm. Looks like a small blood stain.
3: Now, look at the floor, right here where we're standing. There's a larger and more distinct stain.
4: Yeah, but why should the murderer overlook evidence like that?
3: Only a few dim lights are left burning on these top floors at night. The murderer didn't see it. Now, last but not least, look at the marks on this outside elevator door, made by a sharp instrument, recently. Bits of metal are still clinging to the marks.
4: Yes. All right, Jim, where do we go from here?
3: We start looking for the answer to three very simple questions, Inspector. Where was Grady murdered? Why and by whom?
4: Oh, very simple.
3: Going down, Inspector. Please face the front of the car.
1: Well, Jim, this is the first time I ever spent a whole day in a department store without buying anything.
3: I've discovered that shopping for clues in a busy department store is practically impossible, Perrin.
1: It's almost closing time. Shall we call it a day?
3: No, let's finish our examination here on the main floor.
1: All right. Jim, what's in that little room next to the book department?
3: Oh, that's where the vault is kept.
1: Oh. Say, this room on the right looks interesting, Jim. It's marked no admittance.
3: Oh, that's for us. Come on, Fern.
1: Seems to be some sort of storeroom.
2: Who's that? Customers aren't allowed in here. Oh, it's you, Mr. Brandon.
3: You're Kilgore, the window decorator, aren't you?
2: That's right. I'm getting things ready to change the windows tonight.
1: Heavens, are you going to use all these dummies in the windows, Mr. Kilgore?
2: Yes, miss. I've planned a party motif to display these various costumes.
1: That should work out very well.
2: Well, this first group of dummies is for the cocktail party window. Those for the dinner party. That group over there for the theater party. These in afternoon clothes are for the bridge party. And these last five will attend a supper club party.
1: Oh, the clothes are lovely. That blue dinner dress is stunning.
3: When do you begin dressing the windows, Mr. Kilgore?
2: Right away. I was just about to strike the set of that first window when you came in.
3: Oh, well, don't let us keep you. I'm just doing a little routine checking on the main floor layout.
1: Do you mind if I watch you for a while, Mr. Kilgore?
2: No, not at all. I'll explain the procedure if you like.
1: Oh, thank you.
2: Well, first I take off my shoes and put on these woolen socks. That's so I won't leave any marks on the rug.
1: I see.
2: One of the side windows opens right off this room, so I dress that one first. See, that way I can get started before the store closes.
1: Oh, seems strange looking at a store window from the inside.
2: I dare say. This little dummy I'm bringing out now did a very good job this week. The dress buyer told me she sold every dress she had in stock of this model.
1: Where do you put the dummies you take out?
2: Oh, in the rear of the storeroom. We have a sufficient number to alternate. Pardon me, I'll be back in just a moment.
1: Surely. Oh, Jim, come here and have a look at the world as a dummy sees it.
3: Well, since I'm beginning to feel like a dummy on this case, I might as well become acquainted with the outlook. Very befitting. The view is extremely limited.
1: You sound awfully low, Jim. Of course, I don't blame you much. We haven't accomplished...
3: Fern, look at that rug.
1: What's the matter with it?
3: There's a deep print of a man's shoe there near that table.
1: That's strange. Kilgore couldn't have made it.
3: No dummy is heavy enough to make a print as deep as that.
1: Anyway, the one dummy he took out of this window was over on the other side. Jim, do you think this means anything?
3: It means that a woman's curiosity is a wonderful thing, Fern. Thanks to you, at last we're actually on the inside of this case, looking out.

0: Mr. Shelvin, you're in charge of the jewelry department, aren't you?
1: That's right, Mr. Brandon.
0: Until just a few weeks ago, their jewelry was on the mezzanine. Why was it changed?
1: Mr. Kahn decided to enlarge the department. There's more room for display here on the main floor.
0: I see. You're planning a big diamond sale as soon as the new shipment arrives, aren't you?
1: Why, yes. How did you know about that? Mr. Kahn told me I wasn't to mention that shipment to anyone.
0: Well, it seems to be a fairly well-known secret, Shelvin.
1: Mr. Kahn won't like that at
0: all.
1: The
0: new vault for the diamonds is over there in the room next to the book department, isn't it?
1: I'm sorry, but I'm not at liberty
0: to... Oh, well, I know it is. And also that you and Mr. Kahn are the only ones who have the combination to that vault.
1: Mr. Brandon, I hold a very responsible position here. I don't want to jeopardize it in any way. If you have any further questions, I prefer that you direct them to Mr. Kahn. There goes the closing signal. You'll have to excuse me.

0: We'll just finish up this report, Fern, and then we'll go out for dinner.
1: Oh, I thought you'd forgotten all about dinner, Jim. It's almost 9 o'clock.
0: Well, the inspector will want this tonight, but we'll hurry it up. Where was I?
1: You just finished stating that you were convinced it was an inside job.
0: Oh, yes. Take this down, Fern.
1: Ready?
0: I intend to check thoroughly on all the store employees who didn't check out at the regular closing time the night Grady was killed. This will include all who checked out early, those who were absent, and the few who may have had reasons for remaining late. I'm also working on the angle that there may be a direct connection between the murder of Grady and a plan to steal the diamonds when they arrive. But so far, I've found nothing to substantiate this theory. That's all, Fern.
1: Oh, good. I'm starving.
0: Oh, add this P.S. to the inspector.
1: Go ahead, Jim.
0: Meet me in front of the department store tomorrow afternoon at 4:30 to conduct a very important experiment.

0: now, back to the Avenger and the Department of Death.
1: Here I am, Inspector.
2: Jim, what are you up to? Why did you want me to meet you in front of the store?
1: Inspector, we're going to pretend that we're two employees of Kahn's department store. We either checked out early, or we didn't show up for work today. Anyway, we're outside the store according to our time cards. Now, if we're outside and can prove it, according to our cards, we can't be suspected of any crime that might be committed inside, can we?
2: I suppose not. That's the kind of evidence that holds up in court. But what are you trying to prove, Jim?
1: The purpose of this demonstration is to show that we can go into the store and remain inside after the store closes. All night, if we want to.
2: Yeah?
1: Now, here's a complete list of the employees who were absent or who checked out early the night Grady was killed. We can discount the few who left late because they couldn't get back in past the watchman at the employee's entrance. You'll notice that this list includes a number of employees you've already met and whom we now have reason to suspect.
2: Well, now we're getting someplace, Jim. Who were they?
1: There were 15 all told, but the ones you know were O'Brien, the store detective, Mabel Darney, who discovered the body, Kilgore, the window decorator, and Shelvin in the jewelry department.
2: And don't forget Mr. Kahn himself. He doesn't have to check in and out of the store.
1: I'm not forgetting him, Inspector. He's on my list.
2: Well, what do we do now?
1: First, we walk inside the store, just like two ordinary customers. Then we make a very unusual experiment.

0: Inspector, the door to one of the side windows is right behind us. I'm going to open it now, and we're both going to step inside the window.
1: Oh, of all the crazy ideas you ever come up with, Jim, this is the craziest.
0: Come on, Inspector. We're invited to a cocktail party with five dummies. Hurry.
1: Now what?
0: Sit down on that bench. You'll be partly concealed by those two dummies. I'll stand over here behind this lovely lady in red. You can talk, Inspector. No one can see your face, but don't move.
1: How long do we have to stay here, Jim?
0: Until after the store closes. Maybe this experience will teach you not to make me prove everything to you the hard way.
1: Well, where's Fern? Why couldn't she have done this instead of me?
0: You're the one I have to convince. And besides, Fern is up in the toy department questioning Mabel Darney. Oh, there goes the gong. It's closing time.
1: Oh, how much longer?
0: We're going to stay here like this until everyone has left.
1: Oh, this is carrying things too far.
0: Be careful, Inspector. Don't move. One of those window shoppers is giving your suit the once-over.
2: So, after I'd finished questioning Mabel last night, it was time for the store to close. So I went outside and watched you and the inspector in the store window. My, you look natural.
0: We saw you, young lady, and I might add that wasn't part of your assignment.
2: I know, Jim, but I wouldn't have visited for anything.
1: Well, what did you find out from Mabel, Fern?
2: Well, Inspector, she knows all about the diamond shipment that's expected, and she has a terrible crush on Mr. Kilgore, the window decorator.
1: Oh, that's no help. Now, look here, Jim, we're moving too slow on this case. Inside job or outside job, I've got to find the man that murdered Grady and find him quick.
0: We'll get that murderer all right, Inspector, but it may take a few days.
1: A few days? Have you seen the morning papers? Why, one of them went so far as to print my picture and caption it, "The Police Department Dummy." I've got to make an arrest in this case within the next 24 hours, Jim.
0: All right. I promise you that by 10 o'clock tomorrow morning, you can make an arrest, Inspector.
1: You know who the murderer is, then?
0: I didn't say you could arrest the murderer.
1: Oh, stop talking in circles, Jim. What do you mean?
0: Well, I know who the murderer's accomplice is. And since you're so desperate to make an arrest, I'll deliver him. Then it's up to you to make him talk.

0: Here comes Mr. Kahn now, Inspector.
1: I hope you know what you're doing, Jim.
2: Good morning, Brandon. Inspector?
1: Good morning.
0: Good morning. Mr. Kahn, we're going to make an arrest here.
2: What?
0: I sent for you because we want to handle things as quietly as possible.
2: An arrest? Who?
0: Roger Kilgore, your window decorator.
2: Why, you must be mistaken, Brandon. Kilgore...
0: Kilgore was implicated in Grady's death. One of his windows was deliberately arranged so that someone could hide in it without attracting attention on the outside. And someone did hide there the night Grady was killed. If it wasn't Kilgore, then Kilgore knows who it was.
1: Bring Kilgore in here, Mr. Kahn.
2: Well, I'm afraid I can't.

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1: Hey, good morning.
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1: Look at me. 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
3: Open the window and tell him to come out.
4: Okay. Come on out, Mr. Kilgore.
3: There's something wrong here. Inspector, come into the window with me. You too, O'Brien.
5: Right, Jim.
4: Sure. Say, Brandon, I don't like the way he looks.
3: No. Kilgore has been propped up on this bench for hours. He's dead.

0: How was Kilgore killed, Jim?
1: He was given a hypodermic needle full of poison, Fern.
0: Jim, this case seems to be getting more hopeless by the hour. Con's store seems to have added a new department, the Department of Death.
1: Well, the whole thing has taken an unexpected turn, but things are beginning to add up.
0: For instance?
1: Kilgore was murdered by someone who no longer needed his services and wanted to get him out of the way. That time element ties up with a big event scheduled to take place at the store today.
0: You mean the arrival of the diamonds?
1: Yes. I think the plan to steal the diamonds furnished the motive for both murders. Grady evidently discovered something in connection with it and was killed before he had a chance to reveal what he knew.
0: But, Jim, why should the murderer stay in the store at nights before the diamonds arrived?
1: In order to make preparations for the theft. What those preparations were, I must discover today.
0: Well, I suppose we can eliminate Kahn and Shelvin.
1: Why should we eliminate them?
0: Well, you said they both knew the combination to the vault. They could steal the diamonds any time they wanted to without any preparations.
1: Yes, and be accused of the theft immediately. Also in that case, there's the burglar alarm to consider. No, our criminal is much too clever to employ such obvious tactics, Fern.
0: But why should Kahn want to steal his own diamonds?
1: They're heavily insured.
0: Oh, but Jim, Shelvin hasn't been absent or checked out early since the day of Grady's murder. So how could he be guilty of murdering Kilgore in the store last night?
1: I'll admit that's got me stumped. But not enough to eliminate him. Come on, Fern. We're going back to the store. And this time we're going to concentrate on the book department.

0: While we're here, Fern, I want to pick up a copy of Dr. Ledlow's book on crime documents.
1: Oh, I saw it here in this large bookcase the other day, Jim. I can find it in a minute.
0: Oh, all right. I'll browse around a little in the meantime.
1: Oh, Jim.
0: Yes?
1: Come here a minute.
0: Well, what is it?
1: Look at these books. They're completely disarranged, and some of them are upside down. This whole bookcase is a mess.
0: Why, yes. It certainly is. That's it, Fern. I've got it.
1: What, the book?
0: No, the solution to this whole grim affair.
1: Oh, at last.
0: Fern, Kahn's department store is going to have an extra watchman tonight. This is a job for the Avenger.

0: Yeah, that bookcase is out of the way. I've got half an hour before the watchman and O'Brien come down here again. I'll have the jewels out and this case moved back by then. What was that noise?
1: Who's there?
2: It's the Avenger, Sheldon.
0: The Avenger?
2: I'm here to close your Department of Death and bring you to justice for the crimes you've committed.
0: How did you get in here?
2: Your crimes invited me.
0: I can't say you, Avenger. But my gun can find you.
2: Kilgore and Grady got in your way, and you killed them. But you won't find it quite so easy to rid yourself of the Avenger.
0: You're there in the corner, Avenger. I'll get you, all right.
2: An invisible target is no target at all, Sheldon.
0: I'll find you.
2: You're missing badly.
0: I'll shut you up.
2: Now you're harmless. Your gun is empty, Sheldon.
3: What's going on here? Sheldon, it's you.
2: O'Brien, arrest Sheldon. I think you know the charges.

0: Well, Jim, now that Shelvin is in custody and the newspapers have elevated the inspector to the status of crack detective instead of dummy, would you mind bringing me up to date on a few of the facts?
1: Not at all. We have to make out a full report on this for the inspector anyway.
0: Well, tell me briefly first, what was the clue you found in the book department?
1: Well, as you know, the diamond vault was in that small room that adjoined the book department. The back of the vault was against that wall. Now, the other side of the wall, in the book department, was completely hidden by that large bookcase. On the nights that Shelvin managed to stay in the store, he moved that bookcase and went to work on the wall. He broke through a section of it and succeeded in drilling through the back of the vault, leaving only the black velvet lining to be broken through at the last minute.
0: But the clue?
1: That bookcase was too heavy to move with the books in it, so Shelvin had to remove them. The night before the diamonds arrived, he was in a hurry and left them upset. That was the clue I needed.
0: But how did he expect to get the jewels out of the store?
1: After the death of Grady, Shelvin got himself an outside accomplice. By that time, he was quarreling with Kilgore anyway, and he knew he'd have to get rid of him. We picked up this accomplice this morning, and he explained the whole setup. After Grady's death, it was too risky for Shelvin to check out of the store early and come back in to hide. So he hit upon another idea. He hired a man who bore an amazing resemblance to him to check in and out of the store for him.
0: Very clever.
1: Shelvin's plan was to steal the jewels and stay in the store all night. The next morning, just before time for the store to open, his accomplice would check in for him, pick up the jewels in the washroom where Shelvin had left them in a shopping bag, and then exit from the store just as the early shoppers were coming in the main entrance.
0: And in the meantime, Shelvin goes to the safe, gives the alarm, and is under no suspicion.
1: Right.
0: Well, Jim, could we get the inspector's report out right away? I'd like to leave early today.
1: Oh, I can tell by that glint in your eye you're going shopping.
0: Yes, I am.
1: Well, murder or no murder, I suppose no woman alive can be expected to spend 3 days in a department store without buying something.
2: All characters, names, places, and plots used in the Avenger program are fictitious. Any similarity to persons living or dead is purely coincidental.
3: This is a thought. A thought. A thought. Remember, listen for another adventure of
2: The Avenger.
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Once again, the magic names of Humphrey Bogart and Lauren Bacall bring you Bold Venture and a tale of mystery and intrigue.

0: A week. 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To be in a city again. To see streets instead of jungle. Ah, this food you've placed before me. Civilized food. Yet it frightens me.
1: What did you expect me to serve you? Stuffed tiger tail? After all, how many people fresh from Sumatra do you think we get?
2: Now, don't pay any attention to her, Mr.
0: And yet I can't get used to civilization. In spite of what the archipelago is like, death at your shoulder constantly, and the earthquake, the nights of remembering that...
2: Is that something about gold, mister? Just what is your
0: name? Gold? Gold for fools. Just a trick. I didn't find gold. A smart trader filled a shotgun full of gold pellets and shot them against a rock. Sold me a piece of the jungle, and I thought I'd struck it rich. I even wrote home about it. To a woman I used to know, how I discovered gold.
2: Yeah, they've got sharpies in Sumatra, too. I'll tell you about the time I met a guy who called himself Trader Melvin. I was new to Sumatra. He tried to sell me futures and elephant tusks, and I almost bought...
0: Another time, Mr. Shannon. I have to leave.
1: What's your hurry?
0: A young woman, Mr. Val. Not as lovely as you, but as kind. I met her at the telegraph office on Paseo Alvarez. Her leader works there. Helped me. Tonight she's going to show me around Havana. I want to see it before I leave for New York. Adios and thanks.
2: Take it easy. Come back before you sail.
3: George. George Carson.
0: Louis. Lou, what are you doing?
3: In the car, George. So you'll live.
0: What?
3: So you'll live. So I won't have to kill you in the streets.

0: The moon shines bright, the sea pounds, and it's like the beat of my heart. My heart really pounds for you, Carson.
1: Lewis, I don't understand what's...
0: You're a pathetic man, Carson, a tragic man. I'll bet kiddies and old ladies are going to weep for you.
1: What do you want of me, Lewis? What can I give you?
0: Not what you can give me, boy adventurer, what you can take away.
1: We were friends, partners. Now you scratch my back with a knife to bring me here. I would have brought you anyhow. Why? Why?
0: You made a mistake, friend partner. That your shack over there, Carson?
1: Yes. I wanted a place like that. Lonely. Apart so I could adjust. Take civilization easy until...
0: There's a light in it. Someone moving around.
1: Oh, that's Subi. That's Subi!
2: Stay close, dead man.
1: Subi!
2: You want to die with your mouth open? I make a gesture. Die how you want.
0: Welcome to civilization, dead man.

0: Hey, Slate, can I come in?
1: Sure. Sit down, sailor. Be with you in a minute. As soon as I finish cleaning this gun. You see this gun? It was with me in Sumatra. You see this notch right here on the stock? You know what it's for?
0: I better read this to you first. Then you can regale me. That is, if you feel like regaling after you've heard it.
1: No, what's the matter?
0: Let me read it to you. In the morning paper. Unknown man washed up on beach near Morrow Castle. An unidentified man was found late last night by fishermen who were returning to Havana. The man had been stabbed to death. He was 6 feet tall, middle-aged, weather-beaten, skin yellowed as if he had been taking quinine against malaria. He was...
1: Hey, that could have been our friend from Sumatra. Let me...
0: Sit still, I'll get it. Yes? What? You'd better open the door, Slate.
1: What's the matter?
0: He's 7 feet tall. He wears earrings in his ears. I don't believe I saw him. And he wants to come in.
1: What's unusual about that? I'll get it. Hello. Come on in.
2: I thank you. I am Soupy.
1: Clay Shannon. This is Miss Duval.
2: It is my pleasure.
0: As long as you're in town, we're glad you stopped in.
2: I am of the tribe of Djibouti.
0: As if we didn't know.
1: That's a Sumatran tribe, isn't it, Soupy? I think I remember a tribe with markings on the Kali River, right?
2: Indeed it is, Mr. Shannon.
0: Slate, if he's from Sumatra, how come the language is so easy for me? Until today, I've always had trouble with the dialect.
2: I was educated in a mission school, Miss Duval. A question, if you please.
1: Sure.
2: A man came to you. He was from Sumatra?
1: That's right.
2: I needed to know that before I kill you!
1: Sailor! Sailor, the gun!
0: Yeah, yeah! I'll teach you to mess with Slate as long as I hold a gun in my hand.
1: Nice going, sailor. I'll get up, Soupy. Now, what's all this about?
2: Next time, I will not be so foolish. When I return next time, you will die, my promise to you.
3: I hardly know how to behave with you, Senor Shannon, Senorita Duval. You come to a humble policeman of your own free will. Shall I order flags in Havana? Roombas in the street? What is the etiquette?
0: A fat reward would be dainty.
3: Reward. Reward for what? That you bent a gun barrel over the head of a native from Sumatra, who could very well be a fig of your imagination?
0: Fig, he says. Take a look at this gun barrel. Bet you'll find the head print of a tattooed Sumatran on it.
1: Better still, take a look at me, LaSalle. Nothing under 7 feet tall could work me over like this.
0: Well, that's not counting the pygmy in the jungle who...
1: Not counting the pygmy who... Hey, leave me alone, will you, sailor? I try to explain to the policeman how the guy he found knifed on the beach was a man we fed, traded exciting adventures with.
0: His rang true, anyway.
1: You don't believe me, sailor. You know what you can...
3: Please. And for these kindnesses, the deceased told you perhaps who he was?
1: Only that he'd been in Sumatra, got taken for a phony gold find, had the ground shaken up under him in an earthquake, got fever, acquired a King Kong who promised me a grave. A man like that shouldn't be hard to trace, LaSalle. And once you know who he is, maybe you...
3: Find his killer? This we intend to do. Even if we should discover you were the murderer, Senor Shannon. And now, adios. And thank you for the gorgeous entertainment.
1: Oh, come on, sailor. The man doesn't appreciate us.
0: He appreciates me. Didn't you notice the respectful way he kept staring at
1: me? Yeah. Next time we call on the police, sailor, wear your overalls, huh? Come on.
0: You tell LaSalle a 7-foot lad threatened you with death, and LaSalle doesn't even bat an eye. You're not liked, Slate.
1: No, I've got news for you, kid.
4: Mr. Shannon? You're the thrilling Mr. Shannon?
1: Oh, why, yes, indeedy, miss. I am he. You look as if I can help a girl like you.
4: You can. You will. A man from Sumatra can bring us so close together.
1: You could do that, huh?
4: At my place. So restful there. Coming?
1: Well, as soon as I get rid of... pardon me. You understand how it is, sailor. A lonely girl needs help, wants to be close.
0: Sure, I understand. You go ahead, Slate. A little bus for old time's sake.
1: Anything you want, honey.
0: The red one just stopped over there on the corner. You'd better run for it.
4: Your friend was wrong. The hurt she gave your feelings has hardly been in the way, has it?
1: Made it more thrilling, baby. You know, pain mixed with delight. It's a thing a man dreams about, works for. Well, I'm a fortunate fellow. I cast my bread on the waters and...
4: And get me. Vera Shea. You don't like the name? Call me whatever you want.
1: Oh, I will. Give us time.
4: Only there's a slight fee, Slate Mine. A mountain of gold on a Sumatra waste.
1: Oh, that? Oh, you mean the gold he told me about. Well, forget it, baby. It isn't there. The Sumatra con artist shot a hill full of gold pellets, sold it to our boy. Just because it bothers me. Who was our boy? He's dead. We ought to mention his name.
4: He loved me once. Was it 5 years ago? Loved me so fine, he wrote he'd found gold. You killed him for it, didn't you, Slate? He told you about the gold and you knifed him, let his blood run on the beach. I admire you for that, Slate. Tell me where it is, this mountain of gold, and I'll admire you to its very peak.
1: A thing like that could break up the nice things we're building, Vera. You know how it is. Money is the root of it. Well, don't walk away from me. What I got to say should be whispered.
0: Keep talking to me about money, Slate.
1: Your gun makes me tongue-tied, lover. Put it... Ah! Whee.
4: I play with guns, Slate. Known for it. You just had the pleasure.
1: You like me better with short sideburns, huh?
4: This way you're alive. 24 hours, Slate. Bring me the location of the gold. Or next time I zero in on your eyes.
1: Hey, you know, I just thought of a name for you, and I like it. Wait up for me, lover.

0: I know, it's real poetic, Slate. 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I recommend it. But why won't you talk to me? Oh, come on. Put your singe against my shoulder and tell me all about it.
1: Get off the boat, sailor. I want to go for a sail, and I don't need you to louse it up.
0: Louse it up? Who do you think you're... Slate, company. 7 feet of it.
2: I told you I would come back, Mr. Shannon.
1: Put away that knife, Subie. We've got to talk. We've got to...
2: Goodbye, Mr. Shannon.
0: Subie, don't. Don't throw.
1: Sailor. Sailor, help me. Help.

0: Now, what's that, sailor? What?
1: You just lie still till I open this. It's a surprise. See? Surprised?
0: I sure am. What is it?
1: It's 8 tortillas I cooked for you. One for every day of the week. This one with the carabanza beans, that's for Sunday. I know how you don't like hospital cooking, so I thought I'd...
0: I get a crooked dagger pitched through my shoulder and you cook me 8 tortillas. I'll never forget you for this, sailor.
1: Go on, eat one. This one on top is today's.
0: Look, sailor. Havana's finest surgeon stitched me up. Havana's most beautiful nurse can't wait till I push her night buzzer. You want me to louse all that for one of your home-cooked tortillas? I appreciate your cooking things for me. I appreciate your kind thought, trying to ease a wounded man's arm.
1: Sorry to see you feeling so well, Slate. It really hurts.
0: Now, don't pout, sailor. Someday, into your life will come a man who...
1: He came. He just went out.
0: You tell us, Al, what happened to me?
1: Mm-hmm. We shook hands over it. Patted each other on the back.
0: He doesn't care that a 7-foot English-speaking ape carved a slice out of me?
1: LaSalle's different. Besides, the wound will go good with your new hair, Bob.
0: That does it. Thought I had a good thing here. Nice surrounding, gentle treatment from kind hands. Now I got to leave it. Get my clothes out of that closet, sailor.
1: Just because I wish you were dead, don't go crazy, Slate. You're not well enough to walk out of here. You're not...
0: Get my clothes. Give me a shoulder for a crutch. I'll show you how well I am. Get 'em, sailor, my last request.

0: I figured you wouldn't be able to think of anything to say, Louis.
1: Vera.
0: How do you say my name? Surprise? Fright? Happy?
1: Come in. Why are you in Havana?
0: I got a wire from George. And I thought a thing. If George sent me a wire, he'd send you one. I didn't want George to get as far as New York, so I thought another thing. You didn't want George in New York either. George found a lot of gold in Sumatra, Louis. Now, where is he?
1: You know he's dead.
0: Why? Because you found out where the gold is and killed him?
1: Gold? Why do you keep asking about gold?
0: 5 years ago, George wrote he'd found it. Then I didn't hear from him again till last week.
1: I thought he was dead, Vera. You remember that earthquake in Sumatra? Right after that, no word from him. But the gold, who cares about that?
0: Me. I care a lot.
1: Put away the gun, Vera.
0: I care a whole lot, Louis. Just talk, will you?
1: George was my partner. He left for Sumatra. Hunting trip. He never came back. The business grew. Thousands.
0: Hundreds of thousands.
1: All right.
0: No hysteria, huh?
1: It's the truth. That's why I didn't want George to come back. Half is his.
0: Now it's mine.
1: Part of it.
0: I'm taking his place, Louis. Half, maybe more. I'll think about it.
1: We've got to be careful, Vera. George brought a native with him, a giant, and he's been talking to...
0: Yeah, I know. Slate Shannon. Those people bother you, Louis? Ah, Louis, they don't bother me. They can be gotten to, one way or another.

0: The 7-foot giant tried to break him apart. Then a lady, she hung 2 bullets near his ears, and a knife is thrown, a career of tears.
1: Oh, don't weep, King. Our Slate boy lives for stuff like that. Don't you, Slate?
2: Sure. Can't wait for the day I die.
0: Pardon me for thinking so, Mr. Slate, but you are what is known to us amateur psychoanalysts as...
2: Wait, King. I'll draw up an amateur couch.
1: Oh, don't turn up your nose at a free treatment, Slate. You're a boy who can use one. Go on, King. What's Slate known as among you fellows?
0: As a mayhem prone, Miss Sailor, we have long searched for the exact category. We have found it. Mayhem prone.
1: You see, Slate, you see what you are? You see what people are saying about you behind your back?
2: Let's ask this customer, Sailor. Let's ask him what... Pardon me, sir. Before you register for a room, would you mind taking a good look at me? I want you to...
3: I have, Mr. Shannon. I've looked at you on more than one occasion. And I find it's worth $1,000.
2: Huh? Hey, you hear that, Sailor? Gentleman looks at me and it's worth $1,000 to him.
3: $1,000, Mr. Shannon, because I once saw you with a man from Sumatra. Because I want his name.
2: Oh. The man from Sumatra, huh? You mean the 7-foot one or the pocket-sized edition?
3: The man whom you were kind to. The dead man. $1,000 for his name. An easy day's work, Mr. Shannon.
2: I could throw in the name of the big one, too. What's your offer on that?
1: Oh, take it easy, Slate. For $1,000, we can come up with the name the gentleman wants.
2: Point of information. What makes a dead man's name worth so much to you?
3: Say it is a whim, a curiosity. Say it troubles me an anonymous man finds death on a
2: Look,
3: beach.
2: Buster, I can twist it out of you and for nothing.
3: No, you can't, Mr. Shannon, because I can so easily forget what I asked of you, so easily go to the police for the injury you contemplate upon me.
1: Let him go, Slate.
3: Thank you, dear lady. If you should happen to remember his name just by chance, I am at the Florida Apartments, Louis Vigran. Try. Think of $1,000. Remember a name so easy for you. Adios.
1: Slate?
2: Get your hat, Sailor. I know somebody who might remember a name. That's right, Angel. This man told me about a girl who worked in the telegraph office. He said her name was Lolita.
4: Oh, see? And this is still my name. But what man are you talking about?
2: He's been in Havana about a week. He's from Sumatra.
4: Oh, see. See, I know of whom you speak. We had a date for fiesta, but he did not appear, so I went with another one.
2: How'd you happen to meet him?
4: Here, right at this place. I helped him to send a telegram.
2: To whom?
4: You're from the police.
2: That's right.
1: You're a liar. You're too pretty. Pretty? Him? What you need, Lolita, is a good bifocal.
4: To me, he's pretty. Therefore, he's not of the police. Therefore, I will tell him what he wishes to know. 2 telegrams he sent, both to New York. 1 to Vera Shea in Island of Staten. Another 2 a Senor Louis Vigran, in care of Carson and Vigran Company. Both read the same as you see. I'm in Havana. Will arrive in New York in about 2 weeks.
2: And signed with the initial G. Now, let's go, Sailor.
1: Well, genius, what did we find out on this fine night?
2: That Louis Vigran knew who the man from Sumatra was. All he wanted to find out from me is if I knew he... Sailor, duck! Are you all right?
1: Yeah, I think so.
2: Yeah, well, come on, let's get out of here. Whoever's in that car is liable to be back down this alley.
5: Mr. Shannon?
2: Huh? Oh, it's you.
5: Please, Slate, he's bleeding.
2: Yeah. Hey, what happened to you, Subi?
5: 2 hours ago it happened. I tried to seek out the killers of George Carson. Because George Carson was to me a brother.
2: Oh, so that's his name, George Carson.
5: An earthquake in Sumatra. He helped me, in spite of his injury. Helped me, stayed, lived with my people.
2: Who shot you?
5: Wait. Wait only a little. I am sorry for what I did to you. I followed to tell you. To tell you.
2: He's dead, Sailor.
1: I'm sorry. I really am.
2: Let's tell the police about it. Then we can tell a man I know. He's got $1,000 for us.

0: Oh, it's you, Shannon. Tell me what quickly, then go away.
1: Inside, Buster. Close the door, sailor.
2: Hey, Slate. Look what's at the end of that long cigarette holder. That skinny girl. Hi, Slats.
3: I gave you 24 hours, Slate. Did you bring me what I want to know?
1: I brought you both something.
0: I don't need it anymore.
1: We still need the thousand. The man you killed, his name is George Carson. Carson and Vigrant. He was a good guy, Louie. Why'd you have to kill him?
0: I don't mind, Shannon. A guy like you ought to go out knowing why. Carson was my partner. He should have stayed in the South Seas. I don't need a partner anymore.
3: Don't say that like you mean it, Louie. You've got a partner. Me.
0: I know, I know.
3: You brought me a packet of goodies, too, huh, Slate? Unwrap it for me. Show me.
1: Ask your partner. Ask Louie. He knows where the gold is, too.
3: Do you, Louie?
0: Vera.
2: Sure he does. Carson told us he wrote Louie all about it.
3: Louie!
0: Vera, for the love of...
3: Because he lied to me, Shannon. You've seen me work before. You know he's dead.
1: Well, you're good, Vera. You really are. One thing. How come you missed me from that car?
3: I could have had you hurt, too. The way I got that Subi. In your case, it was just a gentle reminder that you didn't have much time.
1: About the gold, huh?
3: About the gold. Carson found it, didn't he?
1: He found it.
3: You and me, Slate.
1: Her, too?
3: You and me.
2: You already got a sideburn, curls, miss. How much more do you want?
3: Hey, sis.
2: You mean me, ma'am?
1: You, sailor.
3: You've got to go, sis.
2: Look, honey. Two dolls like us, we can divvy up a fellow without that gun you're holding.
3: She's got to go, doesn't she, Slate?
1: Right now.
2: You'd do it, too, wouldn't you, Slate? Turn your back on him and... Who do you think you're pushing,
3: fool?
1: Watch out, sailor. I'll take that gun,
3: Vera. Let go of me! Let go! I'll kill you!
1: How about you? Throw sailor at you and you still got wind to talk. Now, drop it. Pick it up, sailor.
2: Hold her still, Slate. I'll get you back a pair of sideburn curls.
1: Now, just point it at her, baby. The police will hate us if we bring them damaged goods.

0: Hey, Slate, where are you?
1: Here I am. Hey, I want to talk to you. How come I'm darning my own socks?
0: I'll tell you later. Stand up.
1: What for?
0: Stand up. Put this apple on your head.
1: You going crazy, sailor? Today I don't need an apple on my head.
0: Oh, humor me.
1: You mean you're going to try to shoot this apple off my head?
0: The girls who are handy with guns seem to impress you. I've been practicing.
1: You don't have to shoot an apple off my head to impress me. Just come here. Closer, sailor. Yeah, that's fine.
0: Well, what do I have to do?
1: Just bring an apple like this every day. My, they're tasty. Sailor, I'm very impressed with you.
2: And so, our two stars, Humphrey Bogart and Lauren Bacall, have brought to a close our latest Bold Venture story. Special music was composed and conducted by David Rose. May we invite you to listen again next week at this time for another exciting adventure starring Humphrey Bogart and Lauren Bacall together in Bold Venture.
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4: To Box 13, care of Star Times. Dear Dan, if this is the way you want it, okay. If a pal and buddy has to reach you the hard way, all right. Enclosed is a ticket to my fight with Brennan tomorrow night. I'd like to see your mug at ringside. If I don't, I'll make it a point to muss it up for you.
5: If I don't, I'll make it a point to muss it up for you. Johnny Capelli. Johnny Capelli, a kid when I first met him, fighting in a different way, at Anzio. And maybe, just maybe, Anzio wasn't as hard for him to take as what happened right here.

0: And now back to Box 13 and Dan Holliday's newest adventure, Double Right Cross.
1: Johnny Capelli, contender for the middleweight crown. A big, overgrown kid with a smile full of white teeth and a heart full of kindness for everybody.
2: Johnny Capelli? I never heard of him, Mr. Holliday.
1: Well, you don't read the sport pages, Susie.
2: But you know him, huh?
1: Uh-huh. We played duck on a rock on the beach at Anzio for keeps. I saw him a little while ago. Told him my Box 13 idea, and I guess he saw the ad in the Star Times.
2: And you're going to fight, huh?
1: Yes, that's it, Susie.
2: Did he send you a bedside seat?
1: Yeah. There's nothing I can do with that one. So long, Susie. In a driving rain, I headed for the stadium. And my cab ran fenders first into a traffic jam. Well, there was no use trying to get through, so I paid off the cabbie and started to plow the rest of the way to the stadium. I looked at my watch 10:02. The first round of the fight was underway. By the time I hit ringside, people were already on their feet leaving. And there was booing and talk. Capelli knocked out. Capelli acted like a fourth rater. Johnny Capelli laid down. I pushed my way back to the dressing rooms with a little knot of people around one door, and a girl was rattling the knob and calling,
3: Johnny, Johnny, please open the door. Johnny.
1: What's the matter? What's going on?
4: Who are you? Reporter, beat it.
1: No, I'm a friend of Johnny's. Who are you?
4: His manager. I mean, I was, but not after tonight.
3: He loses one fight, and you're quitting.
4: Yeah, like he did. When he comes out of there, tell him he can take this contract and tell him.
1: You're Helen, aren't you?
3: Yes. Please go away. Johnny can't see any reporters now. Please go, will you?
1: I looked at her. So this was Helen. The girl Johnny dreamed about, talked about, raved about, then talked some more about. All the while he and I were trying to miss the casualty list in Italy. The girl he sent a diamond brooch bought with a year's pay he hoarded like a miser. Well, if looks counted, she was worth it. She rattled the knob again and...
3: Please, Johnny, it's Helen. Johnny.
1: May I try? Johnny! Johnny, this is Dan. Dan Holliday.
3: Dan Holliday.
1: Oh, yes, you recognize the name?
3: Oh, yes, Johnny spoke of you. He said...
1: What's the matter with Johnny?
5: He won't come out, Holliday.
1: Oh? Who are you?
5: Helen's brother. You see if you can get Johnny out of there, Holliday.
1: Johnny. Johnny. Johnny Capelli. It's Dan, Johnny. Is there any other way out of this dressing room?
5: Yeah, the window. This is the ground floor. He could have got out of the window.
1: Look, both of you, Helen and...
5: Name's Eddie.
1: Yeah, all right, Eddie. Get somebody with a key to open this door. Go ahead, Eddie. Step on it.
5: Okay, be back in a minute.
1: Now, what's all this about, Helen?
3: Oh, I don't know. As soon as the fight was over, it came...
1: He was conscious?
3: Yes, he walked, but we got the door here, and he broke ahead of me and ran in and locked the door, and I...
1: All right, Helen. All right, now take it easy. We'll find out what's happened. When we got into the dressing room, Johnny was gone and Eddie was right. The window was open. I couldn't figure it. Johnny Capelli, a kid whose courage was A+. A kid who went through Anzio, Salerno, Casino. Sure, he was scared, just like the rest of us. But he didn't whimper. And he didn't run out, ever. It just didn't figure, and Helen didn't make it any more clear.
3: No, I don't know. I don't know why I ran away.
5: Well, take it easy, sis. Johnny must have had a reason.
1: Yes, he must have. Now, listen, where'd he go?
3: Well, if he's not at his hotel, I don't know.
1: Well, we called there. That's no good. Any other place, think.
3: I don't know of any.
1: All right. Where can I get in touch with you later?
3: 387 Christopher Place.
1: Good. You wait there. I'll find Johnny. It was tough, but I finally tracked down a cab driver who remembered picking up a man back of the stadium. Seemed, well, drunk, he said. Took him to a little hotel on the other side of town. It could be Johnny, so I went there and...
6: Go away.
1: Johnny.
6: Get out.
1: Listen to me, Johnny. This is Dan. Dan Holliday.
6: Dan?
1: Yeah, let me in, Johnny.
6: No, go away. Just go away, will you?
1: What are you trying to do, Johnny?
6: Nothing. Please, will you go away?
1: Look, kid, let me in or I'll break in. Johnny.
5: How are you, Dan?
1: Where's the light?
6: Don't turn it on. Don't, Dan.
1: Okay, Johnny. No light.
6: Close the door. Why'd you come?
1: Why do you think?
6: Listen, nobody else knows where I am, do they?
1: No, nobody.
6: Helen?
1: No.
6: Where is she?
1: Home, waiting for me to call her.
6: But you're not going to.
1: What's the matter, Johnny?
6: Dan, I'm sick.
1: What do you mean?
6: I don't know. Look, Dan, it was swell of you to come. There's nobody I'd want to see any more than you, but not now, Dan. Some other time, but not tonight.
1: You're going to tell me what's wrong, Johnny.
6: All right. Turn on a light and take a look.
1: Johnny.
6: Yeah. Better with the light off, isn't it?
1: Now listen, you took a beating. You're hurt, kid. Hurt badly. I've got to get a doctor.
6: No.
1: I said yes.
6: No, you get a doctor and so help me, Dan. I'll kill you.
1: Johnny. Hello. Desk clerk. Listen, get a doctor to room 10 right away. And that means right now.
7: All right, Mr. Holliday. He'll sleep for a while now.
1: How long before he wakes up, Doctor?
7: 5-6 hours, maybe longer.
1: How badly is he hurt?
7: Well, it's hard to tell. He took quite a beating. Who is he?
1: A friend of mine.
7: I see. Fight?
1: Yeah, sort of.
7: Well,
1: Look, Doctor, as long as there's no gunshot wound, you don't have to report this, do you?
7: No, but...
1: Well, let's leave it that way then, huh? You'll be back in the morning?
7: Yes. I'll make a more thorough examination then. He was too hysterical to do much with tonight. But I think he'll be calmer when he awakens.
1: Then there's nothing too bad.
7: I don't think so. Bruises, contusions, and his eyes.
1: What's wrong with his eyes?
7: I'll see you in the morning. Good night, Mr. Holliday.
1: Good night. Thanks, Doctor. I sat by Johnny's bed and watched. I didn't call Helen because... Well, for some reason, Johnny didn't want anybody to know. To know what? Maybe I'd find out when Johnny came to. Maybe he wouldn't tell me. And I just couldn't see Johnny running out on anything. There had to be something wrong. Something big. I sat in a chair alongside the bed and thought about it. And I guess I fell asleep because the next thing I knew, I... Huh? Oh, just a minute.
7: Good morning.
1: Good morning, Doctor.
7: Is he still sleeping?
1: Yeah.
7: Maybe for another hour or so. But I'll wait.
1: Thanks. He'll be all right?
7: Well, I'd like to ask him a few questions when he awakens. I don't think there's anything seriously wrong, but... Well, I'll wait.
1: What are you getting at?
7: I don't know. You'll have to wait, too.
1: Okay. Meanwhile, I'll go out and get some coffee. You can use some, too, can't you?
7: Yes, thanks.
1: I'll be right back. I thought I'd be right back. But when I got down to the street, something changed my plans. There was a newsstand, and the first thing that hit my eye was a sub-headline. It said, Boxing Commission holds up Capelli purse. Capelli disappears after fight fiasco. I hurried to a phone, called the Star Times, got a few strings pulled, and a half hour later I was sitting across from the commissioner at his home.
8: Just exactly what interest do you have in this, Mr. Holliday?
1: I'm a friend of Johnny's.
8: I see. All right, you must have something important to tell me, this early in the morning.
1: I want you to tell me something, Commissioner.
8: What?
1: Why is the commission holding up Johnny's purse?
8: Because we believe the fight was not quite on the level.
1: Meaning you think Johnny threw it?
8: We don't know. We're going to look at the movies this morning.
1: Johnny didn't throw that fight.
8: Did you see it?
1: No, I didn't, but
8: then
1: I...
8: Then how do you know?
1: Well, because I know Johnny.
8: That's your only reason?
1: I think it's enough, Commissioner.
8: Look, Mr. Holliday, we have one job to do. Keep the boxing game fair and square as a service to the fans who pay their money to see good, clean sport. Capelli was a 10-1 favorite last night. A big bet placed on Brennan would bring a lot of money to anyone.
1: Meaning... Johnny might have bet on Brennan?
8: It's been done. And the commission is in business to see that it doesn't happen anymore. Until Capelli proves otherwise, we'll say he threw that fight.
1: I didn't believe it. But Johnny lost. He lost badly. And he did run out, and he wouldn't tell why. I went back to the little hotel and ran into the doctor who was just leaving.
7: Oh, Mr. Holliday. That cup of coffee took a long time.
1: It wasn't coffee. How's Johnny?
7: He'll be all right.
1: That all?
7: No. Last night when I examined him, something puzzled me.
1: What?
7: His eyes. Pupils dilated.
1: And?
7: This morning when I examined him again, I asked a few questions.
1: What about?
7: Your friend had every symptom of Bellarmine poisoning. Last night, the pupils of his eyes were dilated, and...
1: Wait a minute. That would affect his sight, wouldn't it?
7: Yes. Taken internally, Bellarmine is poisonous. Quarter grain and up is fatal.
1: And less than that?
7: Dryness of throat, nervousness.
1: In other words, if someone gave him Bellarmine, he'd have a hard time seeing.
7: Very difficult.
1: And if he were a boxer?
7: Well, if he were a boxer and went in the ring with his eyes in that condition, he wouldn't be able to see his opponent.

0: 13 and Double Right Cross with Alan Ladd as Dan Holliday.
1: So Johnny lost the fight because he couldn't see Brennan. But why did he run out? Why didn't he want anyone to see him?
2: I thought I was going blind, Dan. Brennan was just a shadow that was beating me.
1: Why didn't you quit? Why didn't you say something?
2: Because I didn't want anybody to know. If it was going to be that way, I'd take it alone.
1: Noble, huh?
2: Look, Dan, I waited a long time for that fight. You meant a crack at the title. Helen waited with me. If I was going blind, I wasn't going to let her know. Stick with me.
1: Sure, sure. A kid like you would think that way. Now listen to me, Johnny. Somebody fed you the stuff to impair your sight. Somebody who wanted you to lose that fight. Who?
2: You're crazy, Dan.
1: What did you eat yesterday?
2: Eat? The day of the fight? Nothing. Just a little breakfast.
1: And the rest of the day?
2: Nothing.
1: Liquids? Water? Milk?
2: Of course not. No fighter fills himself up with liquids. Makes him logy, heavy on his feet.
1: But, Johnny, the Bellarmine had to be given to you just before you went into the ring. Any earlier in the day, and the effect would have worn off before the fight.
2: Look, why don't you lay off, Dan? I'm telling you, I didn't eat anything or drink anything, not for hours before the fight.
1: But you had to.
2: No. I know what I did. Look, maybe it was my eyes. Maybe it is what I thought. I got hit in Italy, Dan. Maybe...
1: It's not that. The doctor knows what he's talking about, Johnny. Somebody fed you that stuff.
2: Who?
1: You tell me.
2: Nobody. I didn't eat, drink. Do I have to go over all that again?
1: No. But I am. You wait here, Johnny. Johnny was a 10-1 favorite over Brennan. And somebody played that for all it was worth. And it looked like it was worth a lot of money if the bet was big enough. A little while later, I was talking to Brennan.
3: You're crazy, Holliday. Maybe the guy wasn't in shape.
1: Look, Brennan, Johnny was in condition.
3: So you're telling me that somebody doped him? Meaning me?
1: No. I'm just asking.
3: And I'm telling. I got 120 fights on a clean sheet. None of them were shady. I don't play that way.
1: I'm not saying that. I'm only trying to find out who could have given Johnny that drug.
3: Well, I wasn't near his dressing room. I didn't even see him after we weighed in that afternoon.
1: All right, it had to be in his food.
3: Food? No fighter's going to eat right before a match.
1: Or drink water?
3: He just rinses his mouth, that's all.
1: What else, Brennan?
3: If he's training right, nothing else.
1: But if he gets thirsty...
3: I told you, he just rinses his mouth. He drinks water, makes him heavy. That's why a fighter chews gum all day. It gives him a more...
1: Gum?
3: Yeah, gum. Why?
1: Gum. That's it, Brennan. That's it.
2: Sure, I chewed gum all day.
1: Before the fight, in your dressing room?
2: I must have been chewing gum. I remember that...
1: Go ahead, Johnny. What were you going to say?
2: Nothing.
1: Yes, you were.
2: No, I wasn't.
1: Look, there's only one way the drug could have been given to you. Now, you've got to think. Who gave you gum just before you went in that ring?
2: I didn't have any.
1: Johnny, what are you hiding?
2: Nothing.
1: You were going to say something a second ago. Did Baker, your manager, give you...
2: No.
1: Who else was with you?
2: Just Baker.
1: Where was Helen?
2: Shut up, Dan.
1: Did she give you any gum?
2: Forget the whole thing. I'm going blind, that's all.
1: Oh, you're not.
2: Beat it.
1: Helen gave you that gum. She was in your dressing room before the fight, wasn't she?
2: Cut it out, Dan.
1: That's why you shut up before you remembered. And the chewing gum was the only way the drug could be given to you. Because you didn't eat, you didn't drink water or anything else before you went in that ring. But maybe 15 minutes before, Helen handed you the gum, didn't
2: she? Shut up, Dan. Shut up and forget the whole thing.
1: Come on, Johnny. She gave you the gum, didn't she? Didn't she? You still got a... Good right, Johnny.
2: I'm sorry, Dan.
1: Sure. Sure, let's forget it. But I didn't want to forget it. I left Johnny and went to see Baker, his manager. I didn't tell him what I'd found out. I just listened.
4: Sure, I brought the kid up from the Ham and Egg Palims. But after last night, we're washed up.
1: Johnny was a 10-1 favorite, wasn't he?
4: Yeah, a match with the champ next.
1: Did you bet on Johnny?
4: I never bet.
1: Even if you thought Johnny was going to win?
4: What are you driving at?
1: At somebody who stood to make a killing if Johnny lost.
4: You're asking for a cloud, Holliday.
1: I just had one. What about Helen?
4: Now, what about her?
1: All right, Baker, here are the cards. Johnny went in the ring last night, a sure bet to lose.
4: What?
1: Yeah, that's right, he was drugged. He couldn't see Brennan from the first bell until he was counted out. He was fighting on instinct and courage.
4: Listen, what are you giving me? There was nobody in his dressing room but me and...
1: And Helen?
4: Yeah.
1: Now, what about her?
4: Nothing. Except once I walk in on the two of them and... Well, they was having a fight.
1: What about?
4: They clammed up when I walked in, but I heard something about a brooch.
1: Brooch? Diamond brooch? The one Johnny sent her from Italy?
4: Maybe. All I know is what I said.
1: That's enough. Thanks, Baker. Maybe you'll have a champ on your hands yet. The next stop was to see Helen. I wasn't sure how to handle this. And all I had to go on was the fact that Johnny was covering for her. Why? And they'd had a fight over that brooch. Again, why? So the big question was, did she or did she not double-cross Johnny? Her first words to me were...
5: Dan, you found Johnny.
1: Maybe.
5: Maybe, but what do you mean?
1: Sit down, Helen.
5: What's the matter? Is he all right?
1: He'll be all right. He's in a little hotel.
5: Well, then take me there. I want to see him, Dan.
1: Maybe he doesn't want to see you.
5: What? Johnny, no. Did he say that?
1: No.
5: Well, what are you doing? Why don't you take me to him? Why are you talking like this, Dan?
1: How much did you win on the fight, Helen?
5: What do you mean?
1: I watched her face closely after I asked that. Either she was the new Sarah Bernhardt or she was in the clear. For a couple of seconds, she stared at me and then...
5: That's a filthy thing to say.
1: Yes, I know, but I've got something to find out.
5: And what did you hope to find out by asking me that?
1: I hope to find out who made a killing on the fight by making Johnny a setup for Brennan. He was 10-1. Good odds for somebody who'd lay a good-sized bet on Brennan.
5: You mean you... You think I'd bet against Johnny?
1: Did you?
5: That's not worth answering.
1: All right, look. Johnny was knocked out because he was drugged. He couldn't see. And he was drugged only a few minutes before he went into the ring.
5: Baker?
1: No, a manager who's bringing up a champion doesn't sell him out.
5: And that leaves only me, is that it?
1: Maybe.
5: And I bet everything I had on Brennan. Is that your story?
1: What's yours, Helen?
5: I have none. If that's what you believe, believe it. But tell me where Johnny is.
1: I promised I wouldn't. You promised?

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3: She gave it to him. Okay, there was one answer, and I hunted for it in the shape of that brooch. I called Lieutenant Kling at headquarters and got him to do me a favor. It took almost the rest of the day, but late that afternoon.
4: Brooch? Yes, the police called, but I assure you I did not receive stolen goods in my shop. The police know that I
3: sure,
4: don't
3: you're
4: handle
3: in the clear. Now, don't worry. Has the brooch been redeemed yet?
4: No.
3: Look, all I want to see is a slip and who signed the brooch in.
4: Well, here, I have it ready. I thought it would be the police who would come. It's right here. Here you are.
3: There's no mistake about this.
4: Oh, no. I let him have $1,000 on it.
3: $1,000? And you're sure?
4: Yes. There. There's where he signed his name. John Capelli.
3: No, that couldn't be right. Unless Johnny was afraid he couldn't make a fake fight look good. And wanted to make sure. But where did Helen figure? And why? Why? Then it hit me. Johnny protects Helen. Helen admits she did it. It made so little sense it began to clear. I checked with betting agents and found one who took a bet on Brennan, a bet of $1,000 at 10-1. He remembered who placed the bet, so... Well, that gave me one more call to make. Back, I went to Helen's apartment. Hello?
5: Yes? Oh, hi, Holiday. Come on in.
3: Oh, thanks, Eddie. Your sister home?
5: No. Grab a chair. Haven't you seen her?
3: Oh, yes, earlier. But aren't you going to ask me about Johnny?
5: Oh, sure. Where is he?
3: I know.
5: Well, what about him? I mean, he's okay, huh?
3: Yeah, he's okay.
5: Oh, that's swell. You know, Holiday, I couldn't figure a guy like Johnny doing something like that.
3: No, neither could I, Eddie. That's why I knew he didn't.
5: What?
3: Here, Eddie, have a stick of gum.
5: I never use it.
3: Good for the nerves?
5: Yeah, that's what they say. Well, that's what you come to see me about, huh?
3: Maybe. You like to gamble, don't you, Eddie?
5: Gamble? Oh, sometimes. Why?
3: Ever get in so deep you had to steal to make yourself even?
5: What kind of a crack is that?
3: Oh, a nasty one. Just as nasty as stealing your sister's brooch.
5: What did she tell you?
3: Nothing. She had a fight with Johnny. Maybe he noticed she didn't have the brooch. Asked her about it. Maybe she had her ideas about where it was.
5: Yeah? So what?
3: So she knew and gave you a break. But you had different ideas, Eddie. You pawned the brooch, signed Johnny's name to the slip, then bet $1,000 against Johnny.
5: Ah, you're nuts. You're off your rocker.
3: Tell you what, Eddie. Let's you and I take a trip to the pawnbroker, then we'll go to the betting agent where you placed the bet. Maybe I won't look so much off my rocker then, huh?
5: All right. So what? I got a break. I'll redeem the brooch and... What are you looking at me like that for?
3: I took two on the chin today. Maybe it's my turn now to give, Eddie.
5: You lay off now. Sis won't prosecute and Johnny won't neither. She won't marry him if he did and...
3: It's not the brooch, Eddie. It's the chewing gum. The gum you gave your sister to give Johnny. The drug gum to ensure your bet.
5: You can't prove nothing, you can't.
3: Eddie, you and I are going to the boxing commission and you're going to talk.
5: No, I ain't.
3: Either that or I tell Johnny everything. And leave him in the room. Alone with you. Oh, Eddie. Get your top coat, too. It's kind of chilly outside.

0: What's the matter? What's the matter, Mr. Holliday?
1: Oh, Susie, my jaw is really sore.
2: Johnny hung a nice right cross on me.
0: What's a right cross?
2: Huh? Well, it's, here, look, put up your hands.
0: This way?
2: Yeah. Mm-hmm. Now, look, I lead with my left like this, and you...
0: Like that? Oh, I'm sorry. Mr. Holliday. Mr. Holliday, Oh, good night, Mr. Holliday.
3: Next week, same time, Alan Ladd stars as Dan Holliday in Box 13. Alan Ladd appears through the courtesy of Paramount Pictures. Watch for him in his latest picture, Saigon. 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Original music is composed and conducted by Rudy Schrager. Susie is played by Sylvia Picker, and the part of Johnny Capelli was played by John Beale. Production is supervised by Vern Karstensen. This is a Mayfair production from Hollywood.
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0: Well, Susie, as they say in the books, all's well that ends well.
1: Gee, it's so romantic. Johnny and Helen getting married, Johnny getting another crack at the championship, and I...

0: Come with me to North Beach, one of the finest beaches on the Atlantic, famous for its swimming, sports, and for Wynn's Wonderland, a gay, exciting sportland without equal. Anthony Wynn, an old friend of mine from Mayfair, had opened his fun palace on Sound, a short run out of the city. That evening, a gay crowd had gathered. They'd come for thrills, for laughter.
1: Welcome, ladies and gentlemen. Welcome to Wynn's Wonderland on the Sound, the greatest playland, the greatest thrill land in the East. Come closer, ladies and gentlemen. See the greatest thrill ride in America. The fastest, raciest, the most daring roller coaster ride in the world. The Whirlwind. The tenth part of a dollar, ladies and gentlemen. 10 cents to ride with the wind. To feel the thrill of flying. To live dangerously. Step right up, folks, right this way.
2: All off into the ride. All right, mister, this is the end of the line. All out. Hey, mister. Hey, Barker. Barker, come here. Something's the matter with this guy here.
3: Now, what's going on here? Hey, look, mister, you have to get off or pay for another ride. Hey, now, do you hear me? Hey, stand back, please. Don't cry. Hey.
2: What's the matter with him?
3: This man is dead. Hey, move back there. Let me get him off. Now, wait a minute. Jump on Jehoshaphat. It's Mr. Wynn, the owner of the place.
0: Captain Drummond speaking.
4: Oh, Captain Drummond, thank goodness I've reached you. This is Isabel Wynn. Do you remember Anthony Wynn's daughter?
0: Anthony Wynn? Why, of course, Miss Wynn. How are you? It's been 2 years since I've seen you. How's father?
4: Captain Drummond, something terrible has happened.
0: What is it?
4: My father. He's dead.
0: Dead?
4: Yes, they say it was an accident, but I know better. It was murder. Somebody killed my father.
0: Murder? Now, Miss Wynn, tell me as simply as you can what happened.
4: I don't know. I saw Father only a half hour ago, and he was fine then. And then they told me that he'd been riding on the roller coaster, and they found him in his seat, dead.
0: But what makes you think it's murder?
4: Father didn't just die. I know he didn't. Somebody killed him, Captain Drummond. And you've got to help me. You've got to come out here.
0: Now, Miss Wynn, I'll do whatever I possibly can. Denny and I'll leave immediately. Tell me, where are you now?
4: At the Wonderland, out at North Beach.
0: All right. Now, please try to steady yourself. Hold tight until we get there. And, Miss Wynn, don't tell anyone you think your father's death was murder. Miss Wynn, are you sure you're all right?
4: Yes, Captain Drummond. I was upset when I spoke to you, but I'm all right now. Really, I am.
0: You are very brave, Miss Wynn, very brave.
4: But this is Miller, our Barker, Captain Drummond. He's the man who first found Father.
0: How do you do, Miller? Now, can you tell me exactly what happened?
3: Well, the roller coaster came in at the end of the ride, and I saw someone lying slumped over in his seat. I didn't know it was Mr. Wynn till I went over and picked him up. And there he was, Captain Drummond, dead.
0: How was he lying?
3: Well, like I said, slumped over, his head down on his chest, way over on the right side of the car.
0: What was Mr. Wynn doing on that ride?
3: Well, I guess he was testing it.
0: What do you mean, testing it?
3: Oh, he did it every week, just about this time. He'd always take the ride himself to see if the Whirlwind was in good condition. He's been doing it for years.
4: Yes, that's right, Captain Drummond. Father said he'd never ask a patron to ride on the coaster if he himself wouldn't ride on it.
0: Hmm. But why should this ride have killed him, then?
3: I don't know, Captain. The doctor here said it was his heart.
4: Well, it's true, Father's heart was never good. And recently, he'd taken a turn for the worse. Miller and I finally persuaded him to see a doctor about it. We drove in together yesterday. And the doctor said to avoid overstrain and sudden shock.
3: Miss Wynn, I never saw your father get on a Whirlwind. If I had, I'd have stopped him.
4: Yes, I know you would, Miller. Thank you.
0: Well, Millie, you've been very helpful. I think you'd better get back to your work now. The crowd seems a little jittery, upset by the accident. See what you can do to quiet them.
3: All right, I'll do my best, Captain Drummond. If you should need me, I'll be glad to help.
0: Miss Wynn, I don't like to ask you this again, but what makes you think your father was murdered?
4: I made him promise me yesterday, after we'd seen the doctor, that he wouldn't go on the Whirlwind again. And he said that he'd let Miller test it in the future. No, Captain Drummond, Father didn't go on that ride voluntarily.
0: Hmm. Had your father any enemies here?
4: Enemies? No. Except perhaps Mr. Carlson, but no, I wouldn't say they were enemies.
0: Mr. Carlson?
4: Yes, he's the owner of the large oyster house a few piers down on the Sound. You see that neon sign on the yacht out there in the bay?
0: Where?
4: No, there. That ship anchored just beyond the jetty.
0: Oh, yes, I see. Carlson's oysters are in season. Pretty color that sign makes.
4: That's it. He's a sort of competitor of Father's. He runs a resort on the Jersey coast. And he made us an offer to buy out the Wonderland a few days ago, but my father wouldn't sell. They had some words about it, but nothing serious.
0: I see. Did he threaten your father?
4: Oh, no. No, nothing like that. Why, Captain Drummond, you don't think...
0: I don't think anything yet, Miss Wynne. I'm just asking questions. And the next thing I want to know is how to take a ride on the roller coaster. Denny and I are going for a trip on the Whirlwind.

0: Are you all right back there, Denny?
1: Oh, yes, sir. This is quite a ride, sir. Quite a daring ride.
0: You are right. That last dip was very steep. Steep enough, I'd say, to kill a man with a weak heart.
1: You mean, sir, you believe Mr. Wynn was really killed?
0: I'm not sure yet. Oh, wait, don't move, Denny.
1: What's that, sir?
0: Don't move. Now tell me, where are you sitting?
1: Why, here, sir. Back here on the left side of the seat.
0: That's it, on the left side of the seat. That last dip curves sharply to the right. The speed of the roller coaster would naturally throw us both to the left.
1: Yes, naturally, sir.
0: I purposely sat alone in the front seat, Denny, with you in the seat behind me, to see what would happen.
1: Well, I'm sorry to be dull, sir, but I don't see what you're driving at.
0: Miller, the barker, told us that he found Wynn's body slumped over in the front seat on the right-hand side of the car. That means he couldn't possibly have been on that ride alone. Otherwise, that last dip would have thrown him over to the left the way it did us.
1: Then he wasn't alone, sir, when he took that fatal ride.
0: No. Someone rode alongside of him. Someone who knew he had a weak heart and knew he couldn't stand the shock of that last drop. Someone who forced him on that ride.
1: Then you mean, sir...
0: That Miss Wynn was right. Her father didn't die accidentally. Mr. Wynn was murdered on his own roller coaster. Well, Isabel, you were right.
2: Then Father was murdered, Captain Drummond.
0: Yes. Someone forced him on that roller coaster, knowing the sharp curves and drops would be too much for his heart.
2: But why?
3: Well, who would want to do that, sir?
0: I don't know yet. Now, Isabel, I want you to tell me what other attractions you have here at Wonderland.
2: Well, we have a shooting gallery here, as you see.
0: Yes. And what's down there?
2: Well, just past the shooting range, over to the left, you can see the whirligalon. Then there's the carousel across the road. Why, what are you after, Captain Drummond?
0: I don't know yet. I'm just getting an idea. Go on.
2: That's about all. Except for the whirlwind and the ride in the moonlight.
0: Ride in the moonlight? What's that?
3: Oh, it sounds very romantic, sir.
2: It is. It's a kind of modern old mill built right out into the water. You know, a boy and a girl like a boat ride in the moonlight. Well, we fixed up some boats with outboard motors, and the couples take them out on the Sound.
0: I'd like to see that ride, Isabel.
2: It's just around the corner here, but I don't think you'll find it very exciting, Captain.
0: You can't tell.
2: Well, there it is, ride in the moonlight. See, the boats leave through that passageway on the right, and they ride under a tunnel for about 50 yards, and then they're out on the Sound. The route beyond the tunnel is marked by buoys, and you run along the Sound for about a minute, and then back through another tunnel to the start.
0: Very ingenious.
3: It sounds very attractive.
2: It's very popular, too.
0: Isabel, would you care to take a ride in the moonlight with me? With me and Denny, of course.
2: Why, yes, Captain Drummond, if you think it worthwhile.
0: I do.
3: Ah, here's a boat, sir. It's called the Rhoda. You see, all the boats have names. It's a very pretty craft, if I may say so.
0: All right, the Rhoda will do.
4: Oh, excuse me, sir, Miss Wynn, but the Rhoda's out of commission. We got to overhaul her. Why not take this boat, the Mary Ann? She's in ship-shape condition and just as comfortable.
0: Very well. The Mary Ann it is. Give the motor a turn, will you, Denny?
3: Right, sir. Ah, ready, sir. Here we go. Say, sir, it's quite dark in this tunnel.
0: That seems to be the idea, Denny.
2: We'll be out on the Sound in just a minute now. You haven't noticed anything yet, have you? I mean, anything out of the ordinary?
0: No, everything seems to be in order.
2: What's that?
3: Well, the motor, sir. I think it backfired.
0: That wasn't backfire, Denny. That was a gunshot. Keep low, Isabel. Someone's watching us. Someone's anxious to keep us from learning something. I'll be back in a moment to continue my story.
5: Denny and I discovered that Anthony Wynne, an old friend of mine, was murdered. His accidental death due to heart failure was no accident, but a coldly planned killing. And in our search for the killer, Denny and I were in one of the little ride-in-the-moonlight boats with Isabel, Anthony's daughter. In the darkness of the tunnel, a shot rang out. Keep low, Isabel. Someone's watching us. Someone's anxious to keep us from learning something. Denny, can you speed up that motor?
1: I'll try, sir. No, I can't. It's set at a fixed speed.
5: All right, we'll just have to hug the bottom, then. Keep down, both of you. Hold on. What's that?
1: What, sir?
5: The Carlson sign on his yacht there. The oysters are in season sign. See it?
2: Yes. It's flashing off and on. I never saw that before.
5: 6, 7, 8, 9, 10... 10 flashes.
1: What do you make of it, sir?
5: Denny, what time is it?
1: Oh, it's hard to make out in this light, sir. It's just 15 minutes before 10 o'clock, sir.
5: 10 o'clock, that's it. I think I've got it. We're going to have to work faster than I thought.
2: What do you mean, Captain Drummond?
5: We've got to get back to shore. Denny and I are going to Carlson's Oyster Bar. We're going to investigate some oysters on the half shell. Let's move over to the oyster bar, Denny. Is it 10 yet?
3: Almost, sir. It's about 3 minutes before the hour.
5: Keep your eyes open.
3: For what, sir?
5: Anything unusual. Denny.
3: Yes, sir.
5: That man there at the oyster bar.
3: The one taking the box of oysters, sir?
5: Yes. Yes, I heard him order a dozen oysters to take out. Let's move over and I'll stumble against him. I'll try to knock the package out of his hand. See if you can get one of those oysters.
3: I'll try, sir.
5: Excuse me, sir. Could you spare me a match?
6: You clumsy fool!
5: Oh, I say, I'm dreadfully sorry. Really, I am here. Let me help you pick them up.
6: Get away from here! Get away, you stumbling idiot! Leave those oysters alone! Don't you touch them! I'll kill you! I don't want your help! Get out of my way, you fool! You bumbling fool!
5: Good work, Denny.
3: Yeah, what a frenzied temper. There must be something the matter with that man.
5: Did you get one?
3: Did you see that man, sir? He turned purple with rage. I never saw anything like it in my life, sir.
5: Yes, yes, I saw him, Denny, and I think I know why. You did get one of the oysters, didn't you?
3: Oh, yes, I did, sir. And most amazing, sir, these oysters aren't opened. I never heard of anyone ordering unopened oysters before, did you, sir?
5: Not unless they aren't to be eaten.
3: What do you mean, Captain Drummond?
5: I'll know in a moment. Give me that oyster, Denny. No, not here. Come over to the corner. I want to open it.
3: Open it, sir?
5: Give me your knife. Thank you. There, that does it.
3: Well, that isn't an oyster, sir.
5: No, Denny. There's a small white package in between these oyster shells.
3: What do you make of it, sir?
5: Come on, I'll tell you as we go. We haven't a moment to waste. We're going for another ride on the Mary Ann. Another exciting ride in the moonlight.
3: Well, what about that oyster, sir?
5: Dope, Denny.
3: Dope, sir?
5: Yes. The oyster house is merely a blind for dope peddling. They take oysters, open them slightly, remove the meat, put in the drug, and close the shells again. I thought it was odd for a man to come up to the oyster bar and order a dozen oysters in season to take out. One doesn't ask for oysters in season unless one means something besides oysters.
3: Oh, I see, sir. And that man I encountered, he must have been a purchaser.
5: That's why he was so furious when I bumped into him. That man was an addict. You notice his face? The horrible tenseness of his eyes and the stiffness of his body?
3: Yes, I did. He seemed almost ready to kill me, sir.
5: And he might have if he'd seen you take an oyster. Such men are desperate and they'll stand for no interference. Denny, it was this that Mr. Wynne discovered before he was killed.
3: You mean they found out that Mr. Wynne knew of their traffic in the foul drug, eh, sir?
5: Exactly. And Carlson, knowing Mr. Wynne had a weak heart, forced him to ride on the whirlwind, thereby murdering him.
3: Yes, but how could Carlson know that, sir?
5: Miller, the barker. You remember he drove Miss Wynne and her father in to see the doctor yesterday?
3: The Miller's mixed in it, too. I say, Captain Drummond, where are you taking the boat? You're not following the buoys. You're going out further into the sound.
5: We're taking a detour, Denny. We're going to visit Carlson's yacht. I suspect it's much more than an advertisement for the oyster house and much more than a yacht. Right, Denny. Shut off the motor. We'll glide in. I don't want to broadcast our approach.
7: Right, sir.
5: Look, Denny. That boat there.
7: Why, it's the Roder, sir. But the staffer told us it was out of working order.
5: Yes, out of working order for us. But an important part in Carlson's plan.
7: What do you mean, sir?
5: Never mind right now. Let's get up these steps and aboard. Walk quietly, Denny.
8: There's no need to be quiet, Captain Drummond. We've been expecting you.
5: Carlson?
8: Yes, Captain Drummond, Carlson. I'm flattered you should know me without an introduction. Oyster house owner, yachtman, and as you have so ably demonstrated, smuggler. But right now, on the business end of a gun. Get up here, quick, both of you.
5: Very clever, Carlson.
8: Now, back over there to that door. We couldn't understand why you took so long in getting here. Perhaps the Marianne was too slow. You should have tried the Rhoda. She's much faster, as your charming friend Miss Wynne can tell you.
5: Miss Wynne? Is she...
8: Yes. I took the precaution of inviting Miss Wynne to my yacht. We will say that she is my guest. She occupies the cabin here. Not a very willing guest, I might add, but nevertheless a guest.
5: I warn you, Carlson, if you harm Miss Wynne...
8: Now, look, Drummond, I give the orders here. Now, open that door. Down those steps and be quick about it. Pull open that door and get inside. Now, this is the anchor room, Drummond. The room in which the anchor chain piles when we lift anchor. You see the windlass there and the chain attached. I'm sorry it's not very comfortable. And when we hoist anchor, you may find it a bit overcrowded. But you won't mind it for long. We take off at 11:05. Just about to pull anchor.
5: You know this is murder, don't you, Carlson? First Wynne and now us.
8: Wynne? Murder? Oh, well, that was heart failure, Drummond. Heart failure. You heard the doctor's report. And as for you, I didn't know you'd stowed away on my boat. And I never thought you'd hide in the anchor chain room. Your accidental death will come as a shock to me, Captain Drummond. A great blow. Well, I see we're hoisting anchor. Well, goodbye, Captain Drummond.
5: The door, Denny. Let's see if we can move it.
7: All right, sir.
5: No, it's no use. It's 2 inches of steel.
7: I say, the chain is beginning to fill up the room, sir.
5: We've got to stop it. We've got to find something to keep that chain from piling in here. Quick, Denny, come around here. Give me a hand with this pipe.
7: Coming, sir.
5: It's one chance in 10,000, Denny, but we've got to take it. This steam pipe here may provide the power for hoisting the anchor. There must be a steam winch somewhere here, and I think this pipe is it.
7: No, sir.
5: Watch it, Denny. That pipe contains live steam.
7: Oh, dear.
5: Here, take this rag. Wrap it around your hands and pull this way toward me when I say so.
7: Right, sir. I'm ready.
5: All right, then. Pull. It's bending. Now, once more, together. Pull. Watch out, Denny. That live steam will scorch you. Keep behind it.
7: Ah, I say you've done it, sir. The anchor stopped moving.
5: Hand me that splintered oar, will you, Denny?
7: Yes, sir.
5: Now, if I can force this piece of rag into the pipe with a stick, I'll be able to plug up that steam. Give me a hand, Denny, but watch out for the steam. Good. Now, help me bend this pipe in the direction of the door. They'll be down in a minute to find out what's wrong, and we'll be able to greet them properly. That's got it. Now, stand back, Denny.
8: What's going on in there? Come on, get out of there, both of you.
5: Miller, here's something you didn't expect.
7: Oh!
5: That's done it, Denny. The force of that steam was like a blow in the head. Miller's out. Get his gun.
7: Right, sir.
5: Now, help me plug up this pipe. We've got to get on deck.

0: Hurry, Denny. The sooner we get up on deck, the quicker we'll get to Carson.
1: All right, Drummond, your little escape is over. Drop that gun. Very clever stopping that anchor. Now, get over there, both of you. Back up against that cabin. It looks as if my anchor method was a little too subtle for you. I gotta use the crudest method of all to get rid of you. A bullet through your head.
0: You'll never get away with this, Carlson.
1: Save the talk. Now, who wants it first? You, Drummond, or you?
0: Good work, Miss Wynn. Get those guns, Denny.
2: I've got them, sir. Now, up with your hands, Carlson. Up with them, I say.
1: Why, are you, Lord?
0: Never mind that, Carlson. Get over here. Denny, give me one of those guns.
1: Who hit me?
3: I did.
0: You were so sure of yourself, Carlson, you never saw Miss Wynn lean out of the cabin porthole. Denny, go unlock that door and let Miss Wynn out.
2: Right, sir. If I may say so, sir, it's a great privilege to unlock the door for the guardian angel.
0: Are you all right, Isabel?
3: Yes, I'm fine.
0: Good. Denny, go down in the hold and pick up Miller. He'll be coming too just about now.
2: Right, sir.
0: Oh, and Denny.
2: Yes, sir.
0: I want to get Carlson and Miss Wynn back to shore. We'll take the Mary Ann. The rotor's still tied on at the landing steps. Bring Miller up and take him back with you in the rotor. Keep an eye on him, Denny. Keep a finger on your trigger.
2: I'll take good care of him, sir. See you later. Have a pleasant ride, Mr. Carlson.
4: Captain Drummond, did this man kill my father?
0: Yes, he and Miller. They did it together. Your father found out that Carlson was running more than an oyster house. That's why Carlson tried to buy him out.
4: And then when Father wouldn't sell, he forced him on the roller coaster. But why?
0: Because he was smuggling dope.
4: That was it?
0: Yes. He brought the drugs into the Sound on his yacht and used the ride your father was operating as a blind for his smuggling. He landed his stuff on shore through the ride in the moonlight.
4: The ride in the moonlight?
0: Yes. One of his men, and perhaps a woman, to make it look like two people enjoying the ride, would buy a ticket, run the boat out through the tunnel into the Sound, and then they'd steer out to the yacht where the packages would be picked up.
4: I see. And in those packages?
0: Oysters.
4: Oysters?
0: Mm-hmm. Oysters packed with a drug. In case they were discovered in the process, those packages were very proper. Just a box of oysters bought at Carlson's Oyster Bar.
4: How did you find out about the ride in the moonlight?
0: Well, when we took our first ride, you remember the attendant said not to take the rotor, that she was out of order?
4: Yes, I do remember.
0: Well, I ran my hand across the motor. It was still hot. The boat was in good shape, and as I judged from the make of the motor, faster than the other boats. And then there was oil on the front of the boat.
1: Oil?
0: Yes, Carlson, oil. When we took that first ride, Isabel, and stayed in the lanes marked for the ride, our boat didn't pick up any oil. But the rotor had oil on her bow. Now, oil on the Sound can mean only one thing, a vessel. Carlson's yacht is the only vessel within half a mile. That was the last piece to the puzzle. The last piece but one.
4: What do you mean, the last but one?
0: The last question was how to get off Carlson's yacht with him pointing a gun at me. And you answered that one, Isabel.
4: With my good right hand.
0: Yes. When we've deposited our murderer here and Denny comes in with Miller, the ride in the moonlight will be restricted to couples interested exclusively in the moon.

Next week, Denny and I encounter an ex-convict with but one thing on his mind, revenge. Our story involves the brutal slaying of three people, all involved as murder gets out on bail. Be sure to listen, won't you?

0: Ladies and gentlemen, the ringing of that phone bell brings you mystery, adventure.
1: Nero Wolfe's office, Archie Goodwin speaking. Mr. Horace Crail. Does Mr. Crail know Mr. Wolfe? Oh, I see.
2: What is it, Archie?
1: A guy named Horace Crail. His secretary says he wants to talk to you.
2: What about?
1: I don't know.
2: Horace?
1: Mr. Wolfe's rather busy right now, but I'll give him a message if you wish. Yes. Yeah. Oh, wait a second, Mr. Wolfe.
2: What?
1: Black on red and red on black.
2: Archie, this is solitaire.
1: So?
2: Solitaire is a game that is played by one single person alone. If I wish to put a red card on a red card or a black card on a black card...
1: You're cheating.
2: Of course I am cheating. What is the message Mr. Horace Crail's secretary asked you to convey?
1: Just that he wants to see you.
2: In a rather tragic sense, I suppose he does.
1: Why tragic?
2: In that he wants to see me. He is blind. Tell him to come here at his own convenience.
1: Okay. What does Mr. Crail want to see Mr. Wolfe about? A murder? A murder that may still be prevented.
2: Archie.
1: Just a second. What?
2: I have run the cards out perfectly. Is it his own murder Mr. Crail wants us to prevent?

Ladies and gentlemen, it's that renowned genius who is the bulkiest, bulkiest, most ponderous, and most brilliant detective in the world. Yes, none other than that chair-borne mass of unpredictable intellect, Nero Wolfe, created by Rex Stout and brought to you in a new series of adventures over this NBC network in the person of Mr. Sidney Greenstreet.

0: Once in a long while, Mr. Wolf and I talk about this affair. When we do, we call it the Case of the Lost Heir. But I don't think the title's quite adequate. For me, it ought to be called the Case of the Gone Goose. And I was the goose.
1: Well, Archie, do you see any red on red or black on black?
0: Nope.
1: So?
0: So what?
1: You irritate me, Archie.
0: Okay, you won your little game of solitaire perfectly, as you say. Now, who is Horace Crail?
1: A prominent industrialist. If you read the papers, you would know.
0: Horace Crail. Crail? Oh, yeah, the Crail Company.
1: Exactly.
0: How did you know he was blind, if he is?
1: The papers have carried the story. The headlines read, Blind Father Welcomes Lost Daughter.
0: Oh, yeah, I remember. A few days ago, there was a picture, too.
1: I thought you'd remember the girl, at least.
0: Well, if it's the one I remember, I remember.
1: Archie.
0: Oh, well, it probably isn't true. By the way, let me tell you what I found out about the facts of life.
1: The door, Archie.
2: Mr. Crail is here to see Mr. Wolf.
0: Oh, yes, come in.
2: This is Mr. Crail. I'm his secretary, Hugh Gaines. There's a step here, Mr. Crail.
3: Of course. Who is this man?
0: I'm Archie Goodwin, Mr. Wolf's assistant. Mr. Wolf's waiting for you.
2: Where is Mr. Wolf, Mr. Goodwin?
0: I led the way. The blind man and his secretary followed. Mr. Horace Crail was tall, thin, white-haired. His face was heavily lined, but the lines were not those of care or worry. He wore very dark glasses through which he might not have been able to see, even if he had had his sight. Hugh Gaines, the secretary, was in his late 20s, surprisingly young and surprisingly handsome for the kind of a job he had. I led them into Mr. Wolf's office, made the introductions, and sat them down.
1: Well, Mr. Crail, what can I do for you?
3: As you see, Mr. Wolf, I'm blind.
1: Need I say you have my deepest sympathy?
3: I don't give a hoot for your sympathy, Mr. Wolf. Oh, thank you, of course. I mention my condition merely because it affects the position in which I find myself.
1: Go on.
3: You.
2: Yes, Mr. Crail?
3: Tell Mr. Wolf about my daughter. Oh, incidentally, Mr. Wolf, I asked my secretary to do this because in this way you will get a first-hand account.
2: Now, let's see. A few days ago, Tuesday to be exact, at about 3 o'clock in the afternoon, a young woman walked into the house and said she wanted to see her father. I spoke to her myself. She said her name was Magda Crail. I asked her certain questions.
1: Why, Mr. Gaines?
3: He asked her questions because he thought, and I thought, that my daughter died 13 years ago. Oh, either the girl who came back to me is my daughter, or she is an imposter, and she belongs in jail.
1: Is there any doubt in your mind about it?
3: Of course, that's why I'm here.
1: On the telephone, you said something about preventing murder.
3: Well, I have a stepson named Anthony George, to whom I intended to leave my money, not because I liked him. Simply because I had nobody else to leave it to.
1: Except your daughter.
3: Except my daughter, if she is my daughter.
1: We were talking about murder.
3: I was talking about my daughter and my stepson.
1: Same thing, I take it.
3: Maybe, possibly. I don't know.
1: Mr. Crail.
3: Yes?
1: I am not a wealthy man, but I'm certainly able to make ends meet.
3: Yeah? What do you mean?
1: Explain, Archie.
0: I think Mr. Wolf means that if you don't want to be frank with him, he'd rather not waste his time.
3: Mr. Wolf, I apologize if I've seemed to spar with you.
1: Foolish.
3: See, a blind man can only judge by what he hears and smells and feels.
1: So?
3: Well, I must be a little more cautious than I would have to be otherwise.
1: I'm sorry, Mr. Crail. Patience is not one of my virtues. Now, about your daughter or your non-daughter. What's her name?
3: Magda. She calls herself Magda Crail, which was my daughter's name.
1: What makes you think she isn't your daughter?
3: Well, $10 million, partly.
1: Once again, Mr. Crail?
3: My estate may be worth more than that, but surely not less. You?
2: Surely not less, Mr. Crail. Rather more, I should say.
1: Yes, $10 million might have some appeal to an ambitious girl, eh, Archie?
0: Sure, but I'm not a girl, and I'm not ambitious.
1: Nobody could accuse you of either fault. Mr. Crail, we are getting nowhere. Either you tell your story from the beginning or take it somewhere else. Archie, I'd like some beer.
0: When I went out for the beer, the kitchen was a mess, and incidentally, I saw what was being prepared for lunch. When I got back to the office, Mr. Crail and his boy were gone. One beer for Mr. Wolf. What happened?
1: What took you so long, Archie?
0: I had a sandwich.
1: And spoiled your lunch.
0: You know what you're having for lunch?
1: Of course, I planned it. Baby octopus. Delicious.
0: I'll take your word for it. What happened to the blind tycoon?
1: Get your book, will you, Archie? I want to give you a few notes.
0: Oh, just a second. Okay.
1: Item?
0: Item.
1: You needn't repeat everything after me.
0: Yes, Master.
1: Item, Horace Crail was born blind. Item, his wife and their 6-year-old daughter, Magda, disappeared in their private plane 13 years ago. Magda returned last Tuesday. Item, no matter what he says to the contrary, Horace Crail is afraid he's going to be killed. I think Mr. Crail is right.
0: Memo. From Archie Goodwin to Nero Wolfe. Time, 4:32 p.m. The notes you dictated on the Crail case are on your blotter. 3 pages of them. You are with your orchids. I am on my way to the Crail domicile to meet the other characters in this turgid drama. As per instructions, I will bring them here if possible. Love, Archie.
4: Yes, sir?
0: My name is Goodwin, Archie Goodwin. I believe I'm expected.
4: This way, please, sir.
5: Don't tell me you're Nero Wolfe.
0: Not by a couple of 100 pounds. I'm Archie Goodwin, his assistant.
5: Well, I'm Magda Crail. Nobody's assistant. That awful Hugh Gaines creature said Nero Wolfe wants to talk to me.
0: He does.
5: Well, where is he?
0: Waiting for you. No hurry, though. No hurry at all. Just play and don't worry about a thing. Black hair, green eyes. Skin like a magnolia petal. Beautiful, beautiful. While she finished what she was playing, I watched her. Beautiful.

0: Well?
1: Beautiful.
0: Mr. Goodwin.
1: Archie.
0: Oh, we could get along together, Archie, if that's the way you are.
1: It's the way I am. I can't seem to do anything about it.
0: Where's Anthony?
1: Anthony? Oh, Anthony George.
0: But I thought both my repulsive half-brother and I were supposed to meet Nero Wolfe.
2: I'm here in case anybody wants to know.
0: Over there in the shadows, listening with all his ears. That's Anthony George. Shall we go and talk to Nero Wolfe, Anthony?
2: Goodwin, you look like a normal sort of person.
1: Well, that's open to question, but go on.
2: If you had to choose between $10 million and killing a woman by due process of law, which would you choose?
1: I'll think about it between now and July 1994. Now, shall we go talk to Nero Wolfe?
3: Miss Greer.
0: Yes, Mr. Wolfe.
3: Why did you wait until now, until last Tuesday, to let your father know that you were living?
0: Does it make any difference?
3: I think so.
0: 13 years ago, I was six.
2: What she means is that she was six when she died.
0: But I didn't die, Anthony Sweet.
2: Obviously. But Magda Crail did. With my mother.
0: His mother. Anthony says he doesn't remember me as a child. But I remember him, the brat.
2: What about me?
0: When I was about four or five, you were eight or nine, I suppose. Do you remember dressing up in one of Daddy's tailcoats, a sword, and Mother's hat with a plume?
2: Suppose I did. You're still not my sister.
0: Don't worry, Anthony. When poor father dies, I'll support you.
3: Archie.
1: Sir?
3: I made a mistake.
1: A mistake? You?
3: I thought I wanted to talk to these young people. I don't. Take them away. Take the young lady to a nightclub.
1: On my salary?
3: As part of our investigation, it will be charged to Mr. Horace Crail.
1: It was no hardship at all. In fact, it was a pleasure. We dropped Anthony George off at the Crail place, and Magda and I went on and on.
0: You're a wonderful dancer, Archie.
1: You can't make enemies that way, honey.
0: Archie, why did Mr. Wolfe want you to take me out?
1: To find out whether you really are Crail's daughter.
0: How did he expect you to find out?
1: I don't know.
0: Do you think he knew?
1: He probably had some idea, but I don't know what it could have been.
0: Honestly?
1: Honestly.
0: Archie, do you think I'm telling the truth?
1: No. But wait a minute, baby. I don't think you're lying either. I just don't think.
0: Give me my handbag, Archie. Thanks. I've got something here that might interest both you and Mr. Wolfe. Here. Those are snapshots that were taken of me before I was six.
1: Yeah, cute.
0: Now look at me.
1: Beautiful.
0: Can't you see those pictures are of me?
1: Kids that young all look the same to me. But suppose they are pictures of you. What of it?
0: Well, just this. I found them in one of Mr. Crail's old photograph albums. My father, I mean.
1: Oh, here's something.
0: The one lying on my tummy on the white bearskin rug. All babies get their pictures taken that way. Here, give it to me.
1: Wait a second. What's this mark under your shoulder blade?
0: It's a little birthmark. Like a strawberry.
1: Yeah, it's clear. Look, honey.
0: Why are you so interested in babies, Archie?
1: Because I always thought I should have been a mother. Now, look, have you still got that mark on your back?
0: Of course. At least I suppose so. They don't go away, do they? Where are you going?
1: I'll be right back.
3: Yeah, Wolf speaking.
4: Archie Goodwin. I'm with Magda Crail.
3: No doubt.
4: What?
3: No doubt, I said. But never mind. What do you want?
4: I want to ask a question.
3: Go on.
4: You don't think Magda's Horace Crail's daughter, do you?
3: I don't think anything.
4: You're stealing your lines from me.
3: Never. All right, then, no. I don't think the girl is Crail's daughter.
4: That's just what I hoped you'd say.
3: Why, Archie?
4: Because for once, you're wrong.
3: She's pretty, isn't she?
4: Yes, she is. Also, she's got a birthmark.
3: You have seen it?
4: No, but nobody's going to be fool enough to claim a birthmark. It isn't there. It's too easy to prove.
3: Good night, Archie.
0: But you deserted me, Archie. You know you Gaines, don't you?
1: Hello, Gaines.
5: Hello, Goodwin. Making hay while the moon shines?
1: You know, if you work that into a routine, it could be pretty dull.
5: You don't like me, do you?
1: Do I have to?
5: No, not in the least.
1: Well, that's good. Mr. Wolfe and I feel it's wrong to like any of our clients, especially a nightclub.
5: Really? Why?
1: Because they might sit down at your table while you're making a telephone call.
5: I'm sorry.
1: Never mind. Finish your drink.
5: Once again, I'm sorry.
1: Forget it. Mr. Crail seems to think that Magna's trying to rook him.
5: Apparently.
1: What do you think?
0: Boys, I'm here too, you know.
1: Quiet. What do you think, Mr. Gaines?
5: Well, to me, it's a matter of no importance one way or the other. As for Mr. Crail, what he wants is absolute proof. And, of course, there's no such thing as proof that is absolute. Do you want me to add it up for you?
1: Yeah, that's exactly what I want you to do for me. Add it up.
5: 13 years ago, Mrs. Crail and her small daughter Magda boarded a chartered plane in St. Louis to fly across the Ozarks to Hot Springs, Arkansas.
1: Mm-hmm.
5: They took off, and that's the last that ever was heard of them, or the pilot, or the plane.
1: Okay, add some more.
5: Mr. Crail had the whole area searched for months. The search itself cost almost $50,000.
1: And the plane was not found.
5: They finally decided that it must have fallen into the Mississippi, where it would sink to the bottom and stay forever.
1: Now, wait a minute. Magda.
0: Yes, Archie?
1: Don't you remember anything about this trip?
0: Nothing. Not a single thing. The last I remember is Mother putting me to bed in a strange city, in a hotel. And that's all.
1: Okay, what's the next thing you remember?
0: Archie, dear.
1: Yeah?
0: Didn't my father go over this whole business with Mr. Wolf?
1: I suppose he did.
0: Then do we have to do it again?
1: There must be some reason why he wanted me to take you to a nightclub.
0: Because I might say something I haven't already said 100 times.
1: Maybe. What's the next thing you remember after your mother put you to bed in a strange city?
0: Archie, I have a confession to make.
1: This I believe. Go ahead.
0: $10 million is a lot of money.
1: So I've been told.
0: I don't really remember a single solitary thing before I was 6 years old and going to school in Rogers, Arkansas.
1: Not Anthony George wearing tails and a sword?
0: It was one of the pictures in the album.
1: Not your mother putting you to bed in a hotel in St. Louis?
0: $10 million, Archie.
1: So you're not Magda Crail?
0: Well, of course I'm Magda Crail. Oh, I may have tried to make the story sound a little more convincing than I should have. But I'm Magda Crail just the same. How could I be anybody else?
1: So far, I can't see why you shouldn't be anybody else.
5: Miss Crail will now bring up the matter of the diary. Won't you, Miss Crail?
1: The diary?
5: Oh, you don't know. Then Mr. Wolf has told you nothing at all about this case, has he?
1: He probably told me all I needed to know. What about a diary?
5: Well, you see, Mr. Goodwin, Miss Crail's memory begins at about the happy age of 7. A black-haired, green-eyed, pigtail brat named Maggie Lomax. Only child of Walt and Mabel Lomax of Rogers, Arkansas. Am I correct, Miss Lomax? Miss Crail, I mean.
0: He's a sarcastic character, isn't he, Archie?
1: That he is, that he is. What about this diary?
5: To cut a long sob story short, Walt and Mabel Lomax died in an automobile accident a few weeks ago, leaving, only Maggie. Take it from there, Maggie.
0: There was no money. I looked through the house to find anything I could sell, and I came across a hidden box. The diary was in the box, along with some clothes that might fit a 6-year-old girl.
5: The clothes look like what the girl was last seen wearing.
1: How do you know?
5: Well, there's a photograph in one of Mr. Crail's albums taken in St. Louis the day before the flight. But for $10 million, those clothes could be reproduced, stitch for stitch.
0: Archie, dear.
1: Take him out in the alley, it would be a pleasure.
5: Oh, now, wait a second, Archie. With one arm tied behind you, I think you could probably beat me into a pulp. Is it all right if we don't prove it?
0: We were talking about the diary, Archie.
1: Okay, what about it?
0: Archie, I don't even claim the handwriting is mine. What's handwriting when you're 6 years old? Still, the first page is one of those things that has name, name of parents, home address, and like that. Color of hair, eyes, you know.
1: Sure, I had one myself.
0: Certainly. Every child had one. One or a dozen. Maybe they still do. You fill in the first page and then you never write another word.
1: Honey.
0: They were cheap. I doubt if they cost a quarter, and there was a place that said, my first date, favorite pastime.
1: Look, baby.
0: Oh, he calls me baby, Mr. Gaines.
5: Yes, I noticed that. I think he'd believe your story no matter what you told him.
1: Get lost, will you, Mr. Gaines?
5: What's that?
1: Get lost. Drop dead. Turn blue.
5: Well, I can take a hint. Good night, Archie and Miss Lomax.
1: Prissy, isn't he?
0: Prissy is the word.
1: He doesn't seem to believe your story.
0: He believes what he's told to believe. It's his job.
1: Sure.
0: You believe me, don't you, Archie?
1: Honey, you're beautiful, just the way you are. Now, let's talk about the diary.
0: I hate you.
1: I hate you, too.
0: Shall we dance?
1: The diary.
0: Oh, dear.
1: Where is it?
0: Do you call this romance?
1: No, I call it working overtime. Where is it?
0: Here, in my handbag. Here. Push over. We look at it together. I'm not crowding you, am I?
1: What's a little crowding?
0: Cozy, isn't it? Now, look at the cover first. My diary, 1934. I suppose somebody gave it to me for my 6th birthday.
1: Let's just not suppose anything, shall we?
0: All right, Archie. Page 1. Name, Magda Crail. Date of birth, October 11th, 1928. But you read it. Or can you read?
1: Anything you can write, honey. Date of birth and so on. Father, Horace Crail. Mother, Mabel Crail. Hair black, eyes green. My favorite pastime, playing with dolls. Playing has a Y in it.
0: You know what I think, Archie? You wouldn't call that writing, would you? Not real writing.
1: It's more like printing.
0: I think my mother guided my hand when I wrote that.
1: Yeah, that's the way it looks, all right. Well...
0: Dance now?
1: Dance now. While we danced, while I held that disturbing girl in my arms, I tried to believe the case was just as simple as it seemed. Somehow, she'd survived a plane crash, a head injury, and then a normal life with a couple who naturally wouldn't tell her that she wasn't really theirs. I tried to believe it. I was trying hard when...
0: Archie, don't look. There's Anthony George.
1: Oh, yeah, alone in the corner.
0: You've had a lot of experience, Archie. Do you think he's a killer?
1: A what?
0: Do you think he'd commit murder?
1: I don't think anything about him, but why should he?
0: For $10 million?
1: I see what you mean. Are you worried?
0: Not with you around, Archie. Not with you around.
1: It was like that, maybe even more like that, until the waiter told me I was wanted on the telephone. I asked her to keep the table warm, that I'd be right back.
4: Hello? Hello? Hello? This is Archie Goodwin.
3: Archie?
4: Oh, hello, Mr. Wolf.
3: I've been talking to Mr. Crail.
4: Wonderful.
3: A little less humor, perhaps?
4: Okay, what about Mr. Crail?
3: He showed me some pictures of his daughter.
4: Baby pictures?
3: Unfortunately. Some of the pictures were missing from the album.
4: Those are the ones I've been looking at.
3: Archie, I'm interested in that birthmark.
4: So am I.
3: Do you think you could persuade the young lady to have a picture taken of her back undraped?
4: Wait a minute. Just one moment, please.
3: Well?
4: You mean that?
3: Clear picture in a bright light.
4: How would you like her posed, Mr. Wolf?
3: I am not amused, Archie.
4: Okay, I'm sorry.
3: All I want is a clear, sharp, focused picture of that birthmark. And I expect you to get it for me. Good night, Archie.
1: Hello again.
0: Dance?
1: No. Talk.
0: More talk?
1: Lots more.

0: I'm here on the job site with Dale, who's a framing contractor.
1: Hey, good morning.
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0: We're so far up here.
1: Look at me. Take a deep breath.
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3: Isn't that a somewhat mercenary view to take of the matter?
4: Maybe it is, Archie. And maybe I'd feel differently about it if my father had found me instead of waiting for me to find him.
3: He tried, didn't he?
4: I wonder.
3: Let's get back to that birthmark. Are you allergic to floodlights? I know a photographer who has a studio.
5: Confounded, Archie.
6: How did you know it was going to be me?
5: Because nobody else would dare to call me this late. What do you want?
6: I got the pictures. They're drying now.
5: If you come home, bring them with you. They may be important tomorrow. Have you heard that Horace Crail was murdered? Tomorrow we'll talk about it, Archie. Good night.
3: At 4 p.m. the next day, there was quite a lot of confusion in Nero Wolfe's office. At his direction, I'd set up a picture screen at one end of the room, and on his desk at the other end, a rather strangely constructed projector. At 4:30, the guests arrived. Magda, Anthony, George, Hugh Gaines, and of course Inspector Kramer, ready to make an arrest if he could figure out whom to arrest. Hello, Inspector.
7: Hi, Goodwin.
3: Magda, Anthony.
8: Hello,
3: George.
8: You.
7: Yeah, what's this all about? What's going on, Archie?
3: You got me, Inspector. I think Mr. Wolfe wants to show slides of his trip to Yellowstone Park. But here he is. Ask him.
7: Oh, say, Wolfe, you want to know what I think?
5: Not in the least, Inspector. Sit down somewhere, won't you?
7: Mm.
5: Archie, will you turn out the lights? Thank you. Now, this is a picture of Magda Crail lying on her stomach at the age of 6 months. I changed the focus so, and we have a close-up of a birthmark. A smooth discoloration that looks as if it might have been painted on.
7: Now, look, Wolf, you said if I came here, you'd give me the guy who killed Horace Crail, and you show me a picture of a baby's back.
5: Inspector, if you open your mouth again, I may not keep my promise.
7: Go ahead.
5: While we look at this enlargement of a birthmark on baby's back, let us remember that the late Mr. Horace Crail was blind and never saw it.
7: So what? What's he getting at, Goodwin?
3: Inspector, if I knew, I'd tell you. Listen.
5: Mr. Crail had a trusted secretary, Hugh Gaines.
9: I'm here.
5: Of course, Mr. Gaines had a brilliant idea. He knew the tragedy of Mrs. Crail and her daughter, and he decided to bring Crail's daughter back to life.
9: What makes you think so, Mr. Wolfe?
5: You had access to the photograph album, and only you. Oddly enough, Mr. Crail didn't even know his daughter had a birthmark until you told him.
9: That may be true, but what of it?
5: It's unimportant. Now I want to show you another picture. Archie, explain this picture, will you?
3: Reading from left to right, this is a picture of Miss Crail's back. Very pretty, too.
5: As you can see, there is what appears to be a small birthmark, somewhat under the left shoulder blade. I changed focus. And as it becomes larger...
7: That's not a birthmark. That's tattooing. You can see it.
5: Tattooing, of course. And Mr. Gaines had a brilliant idea. How to make use of a tattooed birthmark and Miss Magna to help him out. Blind as he was, Horace Crail saw through it. That's why Hugh Gaines had to kill him.
10: No, you don't, Gaines.
3: Mr. Wolfe. Mr. Wolfe, all right?
5: Of course I'm all right. Well, Inspector Kramer, Mr. Gaines is your man. Another bottle of beer, please, Archie.
3: It's right there in front of you. You know, I was thinking, a girl can get herself tattooed, can't she? Is that a crime? What does it prove?
5: Archie, Archie. Have I ever told you I love you?
3: I'm going to bed.
5: Good night, Archie.

0: Tonight's transcribed story by Mindred Lord was based on the characters created by Rex Stout. This is an Edwin Fadiman production, produced and directed by J. Donald Wilson. In the cast were Harry Bartell as Archie Goodwin, and Martha Shaw, Vic Rodman, Peter Leeds, Gray Stafford, and Bill Johnstone. Next week at this same time, Nero Wolfe and Archie will bring you the case in Room 304. Don Stanley speaking. Three chimes mean good times on NBC. This Sunday, the glamorous and unpredictable Tallulah brings you another hour and a half broadcast of The Big Show, starring Fred Allen, Judy Holliday, Joan Davis, Fran Warren, and many more. And this Sunday's Theater Guild on the Air production is the Broadway comedy, The First Year. 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Remember, Tallulah Bankhead stars in her wonderful Big Show Sunday on NBC.
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0: Now we present Herbert Marshall as The Man Called X, the Saturday night feature on NBC's five-show festival of comedy, music, mystery, and drama, brought to you by RCA Victor, world leader in radio, first in recorded music, first in television. 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Three worlds of wonderful entertainment will be brought to your fireside and into your home, all wrapped up in one matchless RCA Victor instrument with a bright Christmas ribbon around it. 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If you're one of those happy families, you're in for a wonderful time this weekend and all year because RCA Victor, world leader in radio, first in recorded music, and first in television, will bring into your home that special morning a very special Merry Christmas. By special request, we're repeating this story as a reminder that Christmas is one time of the year when even miracles can happen. A time for a shabby world to lift up its tired eyes and learn once again to hope and to dream. And a time for the strangest adventure in the whole career of the man called X.
17: I finally got the call through to Cairo, Chief. They still don't have any report on Mr. Thurston.
18: Oh. Then try checking again with Tehran, Miss Brooks.
17: All the Tehran lines are out of order. Cairo says there's a terrific storm over the Transjordan Hills.
18: Transjordan? That's right in the route Ken must have taken.
17: You don't think he's run into trouble?
18: All I know is that Ken chartered a plane in Tehran and took off for Egypt with Pagan Zelshman aboard. Right now, he's 4 hours overdue at Cairo, and there's been no report on him.
17: He must be all right. He's got to be all right.
18: Hmm. What were you planning to do Christmas, Miss Brooks? Take a trip?
17: Well, no, I thought I'd probably stay here in the city. I mean, well...
18: I see. Well, he still has time to get home for Christmas.
17: Oh, but, Chief, I didn't...
18: It's all right, Miss Brooks. I understand. I don't know. There's a dozen simple things that might have happened. But believe me, I'd give a lot to know what Ken's doing right this minute.
19: Blacker than the inside of a head out there, Mr. Thurston. How can you even see what to fly this plane?
20: Pagan, I can't.
19: Then what are we going to do?
20: I know what I'd like to do with that mechanic in Tehran. Not an instrument on this board is working right.
19: Oh.
20: The way we've been kicked around in this storm, I don't even know where...
19: Mr. Rex, the engine's conked out.
20: Yeah.
19: What do we do now?
20: If I could only get one look at the ground, I don't even know how far up we are.
19: I think I'm as good as death pigeon, right? This, look, and that lightning flash.
20: Yeah, top of a hill. Get ahead.
19: Mr. Rex, we're gonna hit.
20: If I can get her leveled off, hang on, Pagan.
3: Something. We can't just lie there. Say something, Mr. Rex. Can't you hear me?
20: I can hear you, Pagan.
3: I'm getting very dizzy, Mr. Rex. I don't know. I think I'm... I can't. I...
21: Come out now. Come outside to the top of the hill.
20: Huh?
21: Come out. Out into the night. Stand with me here and look at the world.
20: Yes. All right, I'm coming. Wait for me. I heard you calling out here in the darkness, child.
21: It was you whom I called, sir.
20: A storm was raging, but now it's grown very still. And there are a million glittering stars.
21: There can be no storm where I am.
20: Yes, I know. The friend who was with me, what about him?
21: He lies there in the great bird that fell from the sky, even as you do. So will it be for a time.
20: I understand. But you, child, why are you here alone in the night?
21: I came to look for one last time at a foolish world before leaving it.
20: Before...
21: I have decided I shall not grow up.
20: Not grow up? But you're very young. Younger than I've ever believed. Why have you decided this?
21: Because to grow, I must live. Men must want me to live. And no place on earth today can be called my home. Listen. Can you not hear it? The voice of the world rising up out of the dark valleys below this hill.
20: Yes, I can hear it.
21: That voice. It's so terrible with its jealousy, greed, selfishness, hate.
20: It's not pretty.
21: Can I live and grow up in a world like that?
20: Oh, but child, you can't judge mankind from the top of a hill. You have to go down among them.
21: I've been down among them. Seen their wars and heard rumors of wars.
20: There are other things to hear. When you know how to listen, and I can show them to you. Come with me now.
21: Down there? Down in those valleys? How can we?
20: Why not? It's Christmas, so anything can happen. Come along, child. Come with me.
21: The little boy who's playing.
20: Tiny Tim.
21: He's crippled, isn't he?
20: Yes. Wait. Listen.
22: Ah, lad, you play it better every month. It's a great virtuoso you'll be, Tiny Tim.
23: It's a marvelous song, Timmy boy.
24: Oh, thank you, everyone. Maybe when spring comes, I shall be able to play for pennies in the streets. Then I'll be a help to you, Father.
22: Bless you, lad.
24: Now I think I should tune my fiddle. One string was ever so slightly flat, you know.
23: Such a serious lad.
22: He says strange things sometimes. He told me in church this morning he hoped all the people would see him and remember who made lame beggars walk and blind men see.
23: Oh, it's a lucky family we are, Robert. There's few in this world that have as much as we.
22: Oh, that's something of a joke, my dear, with the little I'm able to give you.
23: Robert Cratchit. When I think of all the years we've had, and such wonderful children, and you always so cheerful and understanding of our needs.
22: Oh, go along with you now. And what about that surprise?
23: Heart alive, I'd almost forgotten it. Quiet, everybody. I have a surprise for you. Don't bring it right in.
22: Now, I wonder what it could possibly be.
24: I'll wager I can guess, Father.
23: Look, everyone. Here it is.
22: A plum pudding. Blazing like the sun itself.
23: It's saying Merry Christmas to all of us.
22: Yes, and God bless us.
24: God bless us, everyone.
22: Timmy, lad, such a beautiful dish needs a real salute. Take your fiddle and play us an overture to the pudding.
24: Yes, an overture to the pudding.
2: Any reason why you couldn't find a home there, child?
21: Oh, it would be so easy if all people were like them.
2: There are a great many like them, if you know where to look.
21: What are their names, the family we saw?
2: That was the family of a certain Bob Cratchit, a clerk in the London firm of Scrooge and Marley in the year 1840.
21: Oh, the Christmas Carol. Those were not even real people. They came from a book. Must I live then only in old books? This is here and now. Things are different.
2: Are they so very different? Look up. Aren't those the same stars that glittered overhead 100 years ago? Or 1,000? Or 10,000?
21: Real people sleep in the dirt and never look at the stars.
2: Not all of them. I can think of one right now on the other side of the earth. In a little flat in Queens. I could walk up a certain stairway there tonight and ring a doorbell. Hello, Marion.
17: Oh, Ken, come in. Oh, it's good to see you. Here, let me take some of those packages.
2: Well, thanks. Guess I was pretty well loaded down.
24: Who is it, Mommy? Who's there?
17: It's Mr. Thurston, Donnie. You remember, Daddy's friend.
24: Hey, sure, I remember. Hello, Mr. Thurston.
2: Hiya, Donnie.
24: Look, packages. I'll bet you they're presents.
17: Take them into the other room, dear, and put them around your tree.
24: All right. Boy, I wonder what's inside of these old packages anyway.
17: Oh, he's growing so fast, Ken. And every day he looks more like Jerry did.
2: Yes, I've noticed that.
17: I wouldn't want it any other way, Ken. That's how it should be. Why, it's the only reason for my still being alive.
2: You're a pretty brave girl, Marion.
17: No, it was Jerry who was brave at Anzio. What he did was for Donnie, too, you know.
2: Are you getting along all right, Marion? Is there anything you need?
17: We're getting along perfectly. Oh, I resent my job keeping me away from my son in the daytime. But we the evenings, and the park on Sundays, and snow in winter, and merry-go-rounds, and ice cream sodas, and... Oh, don't worry about us, Ken. We'll be all right.
2: Yes. If there's one thing in this shaky world I'm certain of, it's that. You'll be all right. Well, child, I could open other doors like that one, many others.
21: But she was a heroine, and they are too few and far between.
2: Try to walk 100 steps without finding one.
21: It is of no use. I know you as one whom sometimes men call X. You too fight for my cause. But the world is filled with hate, and I shall live in it no longer.
2: All right. Then I'll show you why you've got to live. Grow up. Even if it takes proof so fantastic as to seem incredible.
21: How can you? How can you know what I need when you don't even know my name?
2: Would you like me to say it for you?
21: Could you? You know who I am?
2: Yes, child. I know who you are. I know very well who you are.
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0: 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And now to continue with The Man Called X, starring Herbert Marshall with Leon Belasco as Pagan Zellschmidt. Somewhere between Cairo and Tehran, a plane carrying Ken Thurston and Pagan fought its way through a raging storm. In a blinding flash of lightning, a hilltop loomed ahead, and a second later, the plane smashed into it. Then, suddenly, the storm was gone. A million cold, bright stars glittered overhead, and Ken stood outside on the hilltop, talking to a strange little girl who seemingly came from nowhere, everywhere. Proof, indeed, that at Christmas time, anything can happen.
21: Know that I want to live and to grow. I've loved this world, seen beautiful things happen in it, and found hope in them. And then each time I've seen that hope die. The world has not grown wise nor clean. The years have only made it old and unclean, not fit to live in.
2: There's hope in it yet, child. Hope for both of us. After all, I think we're both searching for the same thing.
21: I'm done with searching, and with hoping, and with living.
2: And what of those who follow you, believe in you? What about those people who all their lives put the needs of humanity above their own needs?
21: Are there such on the earth anymore?
2: Are the stars still overhead?
21: Do you know even one?
2: I know a lot of them, down in those valleys below us. But let's take just one. A man I've known for a long time. I've got a pretty good idea where he might find him tonight. Look a long way off, child. Look half around the world.
4: Possibly some stricture there, all right. Thrombus, maybe. How's the pulse? Still fast?
5: 97, Doctor.
4: Well, that's all we can do now. What time is it, Miss Nelson?
5: After midnight.
4: Oh, good Lord. No wonder I'm tired.
5: Dr. Richards, I've been a supervisor with this hospital long enough to have a right to contradict you once in a while.
4: Hmm? About what?
5: You're not tired because it's after midnight. You're tired because you haven't had a decent night's sleep in 5 years.
4: Oh.
5: What's more, you had a checkup at the clinic 6 months ago. I happen to know what they told you.
4: Oh, they didn't know what they were talking about. A bunch of crepe hangers.
5: They told you to work only 4 hours a day. Now, when are you going to start doing it?
4: 4 hours a day. When people are dying 24 hours a day.
5: There are other doctors.
4: Yeah, and there are other problems for them, too. Why, you've seen kids like this come in here year after year, and we can never do a darn thing for them. Well, now, after 5 years, I can do something for them, and in another year, I'll have the technique perfected so every doctor can use it.
5: If you live long enough.
4: Yes, well, I'll live long enough. If I stopped now, threw away the chance to beat this thing just so I could live another 20 years, then, why, there'd be no sense to anything in this world.
5: You've got a life, too, Dr. Richards.
4: Poppycock. Well, I suppose you think I'm a fool, Miss Nelson.
5: If I told you what I think you are, you just laugh it off. No. No, Dr. Richards. I don't think you're a fool.
2: Can't you believe there are others, child? Other people who think of their fellow men first and themselves second.
21: Yes. Oh, yes, there must be others.
2: And can't they be called believers in you, these selfless people?
21: Yes. But they, too, are heroes. Ordinary people must believe. If I'm to live and grow up.
2: Well, what could be more ordinary than a boy and girl in love? Paris or London, Vienna, Shanghai, New York. There's nothing in the world so beautifully ordinary as a boy and girl in love.
5: It's lovely out there across the harbor. Even like tonight when it's foggy.
6: As long as you're in it, honey, the whole world's lovely.
5: We're terribly lucky, you know. Supposing we hadn't found each other.
6: We couldn't miss. We're a natural.
5: How could you tell? The first time, I mean. What made you know you were in love with me?
6: You came down the street in a crowd. And all of a sudden, there wasn't any crowd. Only you. So I decided I must be in love.
23: Do you think there may be other people as happy somewhere in the world?
6: Not a chance.
23: Oh, there must be. People who are in love, too. Millions of them. Oh, I love every one of them.
6: Now I am jealous.
23: Oh, but you do, too. You know you do. It makes you feel close to them.
6: Yeah. I guess I do it, then.
23: Listen. Isn't that a mournful sound?
6: I can't hear it. When I look at you, all I can hear is music.
23: I know. I can hear it, too.
6: Most beautiful music in the world says I love you.
23: I love you, my darling.

0: Oh, it's true. There are millions who love someone else. And with them, I can have hope. For they can see beyond themselves.
1: Sometimes far beyond. Far enough to see you and believe in you.
0: They do want me to live and grow up. All those who love.
1: There are even greater reasons, child. But they're in a place a long way off from the starlit hill and the dark valleys and the wrecked plane lying over there.
0: Then we can go to them. We can go anywhere tonight. Because it's Christmas time when anything can happen.
1: We can try. Do you know what time means?
0: It's a stream that flows forever in one direction.
1: We'll have to move against it. For this place lies far up the stream, toward the headwaters of time, outside the universe, a long way off. But we can try.

0: beautiful. What glorious place is this? To what wondrous spot in all eternity have we come?
1: This is the realm of tomorrow.
0: But all of these wonderful things, I have no names for them.
1: There are no names for them, child. They're still a part of tomorrow.
0: This one. Oh, how beautiful. Look at it. Just look at it.
1: It's one of tomorrow's dreams, child. Gilded with expectation. Gleaming with fulfillment.
0: And this one. Oh, how lovely.
1: That's one of tomorrow's hopes.
0: And here's another. So proud. And so splendid.
1: It's an ideal, not yet realized. Another part of tomorrow.
0: Many wondrous things. Things never seen on the face of the earth.
1: Nor will they ever be. If you decide not to live.
0: Wait. This door. Where does it lead?
1: Why not open it? Find out.
0: I will. I will. Babies. Millions of babies. Look at them.
1: Those are the unborn. And there'll never be anything else unless you decide to live.
0: Oh, they're so beautiful. Everything here is so beautiful. It can't be lost. We can't let it be lost.
1: The choice is yours, child. It's your choice.
0: I've made my choice. Let's go back. Back to the hill and the stars and the valleys of the world.

0: beautiful world down there. Why did I ever think it wasn't?
1: But the voice of hate still sounds from it. Have you forgotten?
0: No. But hate only sounds big because it has the loudest voice. I can hear another sound, far off in the black night. It's a voice from the hearts of heroes, a song of hope and love and understanding.
1: You call them heroes. Why not men of goodwill?
0: Yes, men of goodwill. I can live in a world that has such men.
1: And you must live for such men. They are the ones who believe in you.
0: Yes, and they must believe as I believe in them. Know this, you who are called X. I shall live and I shall grow. And someday I shall rule this world.
1: Wait, don't go.
0: I must. It is nearly dawn. You are waking up. You understand? You are waking up. You are waking up.
1: Yes. Yes. I understand. Where? Oh. Hagar. Hagar. Hagar.
2: Look out. Look, we're going to hit.
1: Oh, Hagar.
2: What? Oh. Mr. X, what happened?
1: Came in for a pretty rough landing in the dark. Must have been out cold for hours. The dawn's starting to break over there.
2: Oh, I'm so stiff. I must have broken a leg or something.
1: Let's get out of this wreck and walk around a little.
2: Mr. Thurston, you shouldn't have woke me up. I was having a beautiful dream all about money.
1: Yes, I had a dream, too. Hand me that map.
2: Huh? Oh, here. Was it about money, Mr. Rex?
1: It was about a little girl.
3: A little girl? Anybody we know?
1: Oh, somebody a lot of people know. And a lot of others ought to know.
3: Yeah? What's her name?
1: Oh, the French call her Pay. The Romans used to call her Pax. Pega, her name is Peace.
3: Peace? That's a strange name.
1: Oh, she's a strange little girl. Come on, Pega. Let's get out of this wreck.
2: Hey, look, Mr. X. Down there in the flat. It's a little town.
1: Yeah. That's what I was checking on the map. Come on. I want to get a wire off to the chief.
2: Which way? Down this path?
1: No, Pagan. Straight ahead. Toward the sunrise.
2: Mr. Thurston, look. The sun's coming up. It's shining on all those houses, turning in purple and red and gold. All kinds of colors. Hey, what's the name of that little town anyway?
1: Pagan. If the map is right, if that dream was true, that little town is called Bethlehem.

0: Now, here is our star, Mr. Herbert Marshall.
1: Thanks for being with us. And thank you, Ann Whitfield, for your sweet performance. I wish I could see all of you out there, see you and talk with you and shake your hand. Because almost anything can happen at Christmas, I almost feel that I can. And so, I say to you, each of you, for all of us on The Man Called X, from the bottom of our hearts, Merry Christmas. Next week, Mr. X goes deep into the jungles of the Belgian Congo, the land of voodoo and superstition. And not the least of the things he has to contend with is that old headhunter, Pagon Zellschmidt, played as usual by Leon Belasco. So join us, won't you, when next I return as The Man Called X. Good night.
0: The Man Called X, starring Herbert Marshall, is a Saturday night feature on NBC's five-show festival of comedy, music, mystery, and drama. 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And by the makers of Anacin for fast relief from pain of headache, neuritis, neuralgia. The Man Called X is a J. Richard Kennedy production with music composed and conducted by Felix Mills. Tonight's story was written by Les Crutchfield. All characters and incidents on this program are fictitious, and any resemblance to actual characters or incidents is purely coincidental. Also heard in tonight's cast were Will Wright, Barbara Fuller, Eric Snowden, Irene Tedrow, Henry Blair, Theodore Von Eltz, Lucille Meredith, Maggie Morley, and Harry Bartell. Be sure to listen tomorrow evening for The Big Show with Tallulah Bankhead and a great parade of stars, the Sunday night feature of NBC's All-Star Festival. And until next week, same time and same station, this is Jack Latham saying good night for The Man Called X. Now the hit tunes of your hit parade. 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

0: In just a moment, the Shadow starts his first adventure of the new season. But first, let me tell you about this master of men's minds. The Shadow, the serious character who furthers the forces of law and order, is in reality Lamont Cranston, wealthy young man about town. Cranston devotes his spare time to his favorite hobby, criminology. As the Shadow, he is the sworn enemy of criminals, lawbreakers, and sharpsters. An invaluable help to the Shadow is his hypnotic power, by which he clouds men's minds so that they cannot see him. This he accomplishes by means of a mystic trick acquired during the years he spent in the Orient. Cranston's friend and companion, the lovely Margot Lane, is the only person who knows to whom the unseen voice of the Shadow belongs. Today's story, Dead Men Talk.
1: Lamont. Lamont.
2: What?
1: Look, darling, there's something I think you ought to know.
2: Yes, what is it?
1: Promise you won't tell anyone?
2: Of course, Margot, of course.
1: You just went through another red light.
2: Oh, sorry.
1: You know, there's nothing duller or harder to be with than a crime detector when there's no crime to detect.
2: Well, if you'd rather not be with me...
1: You'd be very glad to take me home. Last time I heard that line was from a boy who escorted me to a high school prom.
2: Now, Margot.
1: I should think you'd be happy that our fair city has no murders and no robberies, no corruption at the moment.
2: Well, I am.
1: Of course, if you really want a victim, why don't you track down the villain who put the tax on cigarettes?
2: Listen, my sweet. You can go to your psychology teacher and get your money back because you haven't helped my mood one bit.
1: Okay, then. Go ahead and sulk. Do you mind telling me where we're headed for?
2: The morgue.
3: Well, well, glad to see you, Mr. Cranston.
2: Oh, how are you, Mr. Tuttle? I'd like you to meet Miss Lane.
3: Well, glad to meet you, Miss Lane.
1: How do you do?
2: Mr. Tuttle is our very efficient keeper of the morgue.
1: I see.
3: Yes, Miss Lane. And we're open for business here 24 hours a day. anybody in particular you were looking for, Mr. Cranston?
2: No, you're just driving by, and I thought I'd drop in and see what was going on.
3: Well, business is very slow right now. Very slack. But I suppose that's true of every business. But we did have a new one today. An old derelict died of pneumonia exposure, I guess. There he is over there.
2: Oh, yes. Poor chap.
1: Rather nice-looking old boy, isn't he?
2: Is he the only new one?
3: Yes, up to now. But stick around. You know the old saying, you never know what's going to turn up, eh, Miss Lane?
1: Yes. Come on, let's get out of here.
2: Now that Tuttle's an interesting type, don't you think?
1: Yes. Yes, very. A jolly sort.
2: Oh, Margo, I'll park here. Will you tell him we want the evening news, please?
1: Yes, yeah, surely. Boy?
4: Yes, miss?
1: Evening news, please.
4: Here you are. Evening news it is.
1: Thank you.
4: Read all about...
2: What do the headlines say?
1: Well, the steamship Bremen has been seen in Chicago wearing a long white beard.
2: Oh, very funny. Very funny. What about local news?
1: Well, let's see. Football team starting, movie hero goes on. Nope, nothing new.
2: Oh, why doesn't something happen?
5: Good evening, Miss Lane. Mr. Cranston.
1: How are you, Mr. Harvey?
2: Hello, Harvey. Say, how are things at the bank?
5: Well, just fine, thank you.
2: Had any good robberies lately?
5: No, we've been... What?
2: Skip it. So long, Harvey.
5: Yeah.
2: I feel like Sherlock Holmes must have felt when Conan Doyle stopped writing him.
1: Where to now?
2: We're going to dinner.
1: Oh, no.
2: Why not?
1: Well, you're not going to give up so soon, Lamont. You know, we can still chase ambulances.
2: Oh. Marvel, may I see that newspaper, please?
1: You finish your salad first, Lamont.
2: Okay, shall I? Whatever you say.
1: You've gotten yourself an idea, haven't you?
2: Uh-huh.
1: What is it?
2: Well, I've just been thinking. You know the old saying that if there's no news, then make news?
1: Yes.
2: Well, how about a rewrite on that? If there's no crime...
1: Then make crime?
2: Exactly.
1: Just a minute. You're not going out and commit a murder.
2: Hardly. I have a different approach.
1: What?
2: Our well-known civic leader, Mr. Grant Flynn.
1: Oh.
2: Mr. Flynn, the poor man's friend, benefactor of little kiddies. And the worst murdering thief this community has ever known.
1: But, Lamont, they've been trying for years to hang something on Flynn.
2: Granted. But just look at this newspaper. See this story here.
1: Whereabouts of John Gordon, racket king, still a mystery. But what's that got to do with Flynn?
2: John Gordon was Flynn's partner. Oh, not publicly, of course. Gordon did the dirty work. He ran the rackets, collected the extortion money from poor shopkeepers, and, when necessary, committed the murders.
1: Well, what's happened to Gordon?
2: About 3 weeks ago, he disappeared. Boom. Just like that. And nothing's been heard of him since.
1: Well, do you think that Flynn had something to do with his disappearance?
2: Definitely. Gordon was becoming too dangerous to Flynn's interests. Their names were being linked together. And Gordon was trying to cut in on Flynn's political interests. And probably threatened him.
1: And you think that Flynn had Gordon murdered?
2: Well, I'm not so sure of that. The murdered part, I mean. What I do think is that Flynn ordered him done away with. And now he's not so sure that his orders were carried out.
1: But why?
2: Because among those heading the investigation as to Gordon's whereabouts is his erstwhile partner, the same Mr. Flynn.
1: Oh. And just what are you planning to do about all this?
2: Well, if Mr. Flynn were to receive a phone call telling him that Gordon was still alive, we might stir up some interesting developments.
1: I see.
2: Particularly if he were to receive this phone call from the Shadow.
6: Come in. Well, what do you want?
7: Phone call for you, Mr. Flynn.
6: Well, who is it?
7: He wouldn't give no name.
6: You know, I don't talk to people unless...
7: He says he's got a message for you.
6: Oh, yes?
7: Yeah, from Johnny Gordon.
6: What?
7: Should I tell him your name?
6: No. No, I'll take it. Now, you wait in here.
7: Whatever you say, boss. Whatever you say.
6: Hello. Hello.
8: Hello. Mr. Grant Flynn?
6: Yes.
8: This is the Shadow.
6: The Shadow? I've heard of you.
8: Thank you, Mr. Flynn. I have a message for you that might be of some importance.
6: Yes?
8: A message from John Gordon.
6: What do you mean from Gordon?
8: Gordon is coming to get you.
6: Gordon's dead.
8: How do you know?
6: Because I ordered him rubbed out.
8: That's all I wanted to know, Mr.
6: No, I didn't mean that. You hear me? I didn't mean that.
8: Perhaps you can explain yourself more clearly in the morning at the district attorney's office. If Gordon doesn't get you.
6: Now, wait a minute. Wait.
8: Good night, Mr. Flynn.
2: Yeah, good morning, Margot.
1: Lamont, have you seen the newspapers?
2: No.
1: Well, look at this. Civic leader dies suddenly. Grant Flynn, pneumonia victim.
2: Pneumonia?
1: Expired at 9 p.m. last night.
2: Hey, now, wait
1: home.
2: A minute. I spoke to Flynn at 8:45. That means he contracted pneumonia, reached a crisis, and died in 15 minutes flat.
1: Hmm. Remarkable age we're living in, isn't it?
2: Yes, to say the least. To say the least, there's something very phony about the whole thing. Let me see that paper.
1: Here.
2: At his family's request, the funeral services will be strictly private. The body will be removed to Conrad's undertaking parlors this evening. Well... You can be certain of one thing, Margot.
1: What's that?
2: The services won't be strictly private. Because we're paying our respects to the late Mr. Flynn at the funeral parlor ourselves tonight.
1: Lamont.
2: Shh. Not so loud, Margot.
1: Is this better?
2: Yeah.
1: If I'm not too curious, why are we prowling up this back alley?
2: This is the rear of the funeral parlor. And as we aren't among the invited mourners, I thought this was the best way in. Do you mind?
1: No, it's fun. Haven't done this since Prohibition.
2: Well, here's the door. Now we'll see if I have a key to fit it.
1: What the well-dressed burglar will wear. How you fix the brass knuckles.
2: Margot, could you stop being a bright girl for just a minute, please?
1: All right.
2: Thanks. Now, I'll try this one. No. This one. Ah, there we are. Come on. Quiet now. All right. Give me that flashlight.
1: Here you are.
2: Well, this seems to be the storeroom for the coffins.
1: Yes, I gather that from the way they're stacked up around here.
2: You're not nervous, are you?
1: No, no. I was just wishing you were back in that jolly old morgue.
2: Come on. Let's try this door over here. Stay close to me.
1: Don't worry about that.
2: Ah, this must be the funeral room. Now to find Mr. Flynn. What's the matter?
1: Over there in the corner. Something's moving.
2: Where?
1: There. Oh.
2: That's a curtain blowing. Stop being so nervous. Nothing can possibly... What was that?
1: I don't know.
2: Someone's coming down the stairs. Quick, duck behind this coffin.
1: Oh, come on, let's get out of here.
3: There is really no need of hiding. Come out from behind that coffin.
2: Why, yes, sir. Yes, sir. Thank you.
3: That's better.
2: We're very close friends of Mr. Flynn's, and, I know it may seem very unusual to you, our being here at this hour, but...
3: It was the late Mr. Flynn you wanted to see.
2: Yes.
3: Follow me.
1: Stay beside me, Lamont.
2: All right.
3: Sorry, I haven't time to show you all around. You'd like it here.
1: Yes, I'm sure we would.
3: Mr. Flynn, wasn't it?
2: Yes.
3: I haven't gotten to know him very well yet. He's new here. Ah, here he is. Now, would you help me with this coffin lid?
2: Surely.
3: There he is. Ah, the peace. The peace they find.
2: Are you sure this is Mr. Grant Flynn?
3: Yes. See the engraving on the coffin? His family just left here a short time ago.
2: Thank you. Come on, Margot.
3: Leaving so soon?
2: Yes, good night.
3: Hope you weren't frightened.
1: What's the matter, Lamont?
2: That body. That body in the coffin.
1: Yes.
2: That isn't Grant Flynn.
1: No?
2: No. It's the body of that poor old derelict we saw yesterday in the morgue.

0: Would you mind telling me, Lamont, where we're going now?
1: To the morgue, Margot.
0: The morgue again?
1: Yes.
0: You know, Lamont, life with you these past 2 days has certainly been a merry whirl. First the morgue, then an undertaking parlor, then the morgue again.
1: Well, we found out one thing. Slynn is definitely still alive. But where he is and why he so desperately pretended to be dead is something we've got to unravel.
0: Oh, what do you think you'll learn at the morgue?
1: I want to find out who removed the body of the old derelict.
0: Do you think they'll tell you?
1: Not me, Margot. But they will tell the shadow.
2: Mr. Tuttle.
3: Did someone speak to me?
2: I did, Mr. Tuttle.
3: Well, who are you? Where are you?
2: Men call me the shadow.
3: Now quit joking. Who is it? I can't see you.
2: I am not joking, Mr. Tuttle. And you can't see me because I cloud men's minds by the power of hypnosis.
3: Now, look, this morgue is a scary enough place at night, so cut it out, will you?
2: Let me assure you that I am not here to frighten anyone, Mr. Tuttle. Unless, of course, you fail to give me the information I desire.
3: What's that?
2: Who took that old man's body out of here?
3: Old man? Why, I...
2: You're stalling, Tuttle. I haven't much time to waste with you. Answer my question.
3: No, I don't know nothing about it.
2: Flynn can't protect you now, Tuttle.
3: Flynn?
2: Yes, Flynn. He claimed that body, didn't he?
3: Oh, why, I...
2: Didn't he?
3: Yes. But I was just obeying orders. Honest, I was. Now, Flynn got me this job.
2: That's all I wanted to know.
3: Oh, you won't tell that I squealed, will you?
2: No, Tuttle. But I'd stand by tonight if I were you. You may be sent another body in exchange.
3: What do you mean?
2: I mean the body of your erstwhile boss, Mr. Flynn.
0: You didn't read this evening's paper, did you, Lamont?
1: No. Why, Margot?
0: Well, here's an item that might interest you. Sometime last night, the private vault of the late Grant Flynn in the First Security Bank was rifled and the entire contents removed.
1: I might have known it. Remember that chap Harvey I spoke to last night when we bought the paper?
0: Yes.
1: He's been a trusted Flynn employee for years. Although he works for the First National Bank, he undoubtedly did the rifling.
0: Oh, well, the clock thickens, huh?
1: Sleepy?
0: Not exactly bright at 2:30 in the morning. Oh, remember those good old days when nothing was happening?
1: Yes, remotely.
0: What's up now, Chief? Another fire?
1: I can take you home if you want.
0: Not a chance. Where to now?
1: A visit to Mr. Harvey.
0: Harvey?
1: Yes, chef at the bank. If we were to find out where he delivered the contents of the vault, it might lead us to Flynn.
2: Wake up, Harvey.
4: Huh?
2: I said wake up.
4: All right. What?
2: I want to talk to you, Harvey.
4: Who's speaking to me? Right.
2: Right beside you. Here in the shadows.
4: I'll put on a light. There's no one here. I must have been dreaming.
2: You weren't dreaming, Harvey.
4: But...
2: Don't try to look for me. You won't see me. But I'm still right beside you.
4: See you. Wait. It must be a shadow. A man nobody can see.
2: That's right.
4: What do you want of me?
2: Harvey... Why did you break into Grant Flynn's vault?
4: Me, why?
2: And where did you deliver the contents of that vault?
4: Please, you made a dreadful mistake.
2: Answer my questions, Harvey.
4: I can't tell you anything.
2: You're a fool, Harvey. Do you know that your knowledge that Grant Flynn is still alive is your own death warrant?
4: No.
2: That body they took from the morgue and placed in Flynn's coffin, they'll have to replace that body. Did you know that, Harvey? And do you know whose body they'll use as a substitute? Yours, Harvey.
4: Mm-hmm. All right, I'll talk. You've got to protect me. You can't let them kill me.
2: I promise you that. Now, where is Flynn?
4: I delivered the papers to him at his own warehouse down on the riverfront. I think he's planning to make a getaway sometime tonight.
1: There's the warehouse right ahead of us.
0: Careful looking place. Lamont, what's that boarded structure beside us?
1: That, my dear, is what is affectionately known to the taxpayers of our community as Flynn's Folly.
0: Flynn's Folly. Excuse me, I vaguely recall that name.
1: It's the title that was bestowed on the vehicular tunnel that was built under the river by Flynn with public funds, and then never used.
0: You must have made something on that little deal.
1: Mm-hmm. Millions. Yeah, I think it's best that we leave the car here, Martha. Yeah. We'll look for a door in the rear of the building. Come on.
0: Okay, Chief. Oh, I never liked this neighborhood, even in the daytime.
1: There's no one about at this hour. Now, if we can only... here's the door. Now to get...
0: I know, those keys again.
1: These keys are very precious, my sweet.
0: I realize that. But wouldn't it be fun to just ring a doorbell once in a while?
1: Yeah. There we are.

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1: Hey, good morning.
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0: 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Oh, I shouldn't have looked down.
1: It's all right.
0: We're so far up here.
1: Look at me. Take a deep breath.
0: No, I'm good. So good.
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3: Oh, dear.
4: Something wrong, lady?
3: Who's that?
4: No, don't get alarmed.
3: Take that flashlight out of my eyes. I can't see you.
4: That's the idea.
3: Who are you?
4: Oh, sorry. I forgot to introduce myself. My name is Lynn.
3: Grant Flynn.
4: Yes. The man that your friend has gone upstairs to find. Won't he be surprised when he comes back and finds you gone?
3: Gone? What do you mean?
4: You see, you're coming with me.
3: Oh, let go of me.
4: You see that tunnel when you came in here?
3: Well, what's that got to do with...
4: Well, it's sealed up at both ends. And the rest of it buried in the river.
3: Oh, you can't. You can't.
4: I'll have to muffle you, sister. Wait till you get down in the tunnel and you can scream all you want then. Come on now. Now, you go right through this panel on the wall. I guess. Stop biting me.
3: I'm off.
4: It's too late now, sister. You haven't told me how you liked it down here in the tunnel yet, lady.
3: It's awful.
4: Oh, now you'll get used to it. After you're here a while, the water dripping from the walls and the cats running around... Why, you won't want anything else.
3: You can't keep me down here.
4: Oh, no. This will be a lesson to you and your inquisitor friend to keep out of other people's business. Well, I hate to be leaving you, but...
5: I don't think you are leaving, Mr. Flynn.
4: Who was that?
5: I believe we've talked before. I am the Shadow.
4: The Shadow? How did you get here?
5: I followed you down here, and I've come for you, Flynn.
4: Oh, yes?
5: Yes. I believe that Police Commissioner Weston will be very interested in the phenomena... of a dead man.
4: Listen.
5: Come to life.
4: Listen, even if I can't see you, you aren't scaring me.
5: Scaring seems to be your specialty, Flynn.
4: No one's turning me in. I'm dead, see? Legally dead.
5: Come on, Flynn.
4: Oh, no, you don't. This is the one case that Shadow failed on.
3: We saw him back right away. Can you see anything?
5: No. It sounds like he's running down the tunnel toward the river. We must follow him quickly. Just ahead there, Margo. A shaft of light. Come on. Careful, Margo. Oh, the tunnel here is covered with slime.
3: Oh, Lamont.
4: I thought you'd be fools enough to follow me here.
5: We have you trapped this time, Flynn.
4: Oh, yes? That's what you think. You see this lever right by my hand? That's a valve, see? A valve that'll let water roll into this tunnel at hundreds of tons a minute. Now, you may be just a voice, Shadow, but you can die like the rest of us. And that goes for your girlfriend, too.
3: Well, don't you think you're being stupid, Mr. Flynn? Remember, you're trapped, too.
4: Oh, yes, I'm dead. I'm dead already. You can't hurt me.
6: Don't touch that valve, Flynn.
4: Who is that?
3: Look, that is Flynn's feet. Crawling along the ground. It's a man.
6: 3 weeks ago, I was a man, lady. 3 weeks ago, I was brought into this hole and left to die. 3 weeks ago, I was John Gordon.
3: Gordon? Missing John Gordon.
4: But you can't be Gordon. You're dead. I ordered you killed and your body thrown down here.
6: You're no trigger man, sir. I'm shot, Flynn, but I'm not. You want a practical demonstration?
4: Now, wait, Gordon. Put down that gun or I'll pull this barrel.
6: You haven't got guts enough.
4: Keep away from me. Put that gun away.
6: I'm the one that'll do something, lady. Come and get it, Flynn.
3: Oh,
6: my friend, I fixed that.
3: Oh, Lamont. Lamont!
7: Steady, Margo. Well, I see what... Why, they're both dead.
3: Gordon, too?
7: Yes. He should have died days ago down here. The only thing that kept him alive was the hope of getting Flynn.
3: Oh, horrible. I suppose the next thing to do is to notify Commissioner Weston.
7: Yes, he can... Margo, look!
3: What?
7: Water! Water coming in through that valve.
3: Come along.
7: Flynn must have turned it on. Come on, Margo. Quickly, quickly. Here. Here's a passageway.
3: Oh,
7: let's get up these stairs.
3: Oh.

0: Close call.
1: Oh. Well, what do we do now?
0: Well, we'll notify the city department that the tunnel is flooded. But for telling Commissioner Weston about Flynn and Gordon, well, perhaps it's just as well that he never knows. Are you tired?
1: Well, it has been a busy day.
0: You like to go home?
1: Mm-hmm. But stop off at the bookstore first, will you?
0: A bookstore?
1: Yes, darling. I want to rest my nerves by curling up in bed with a very gory mystery story.

0: Today's program is based on a story copyrighted by the Shadow Magazine. 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
1: The weed of crime bears bitter fruit. Crime does not pay. The Shadow knows.
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18: Good evening. This is Peter Lorre. People have many different ways of spending their spare time. Some collect stamps, others build model planes and ships, and there are a couple of people we know whose hobby is murder. No, they don't indulge themselves, but they track down the ones who do, as you hear tonight, in a mystery playhouse.

0: Tonight, the Mystery Playhouse calls back for a return engagement those two lovebirds of crime, those babes in the underworld, Mr. and Mrs. North. That is, we call back Pam North. Seems Jerry North is away someplace on business. Before he left, the master of the North Menage made his loving spouse promise faithfully to keep out of other people's murders, which, knowing Mrs. North as we do, seems like a waste of good breath, doesn't it? However, she's making an effort along those lines as we drop in on her this evening. She has just settled herself purposefully with a good book and is about to open it when the doorbell rings. She closes the book and hurries to the door.
1: Hello, Mrs. North.
2: Oh, Weasel, hello. Come in.
1: Oh, thanks. Where's Mr. North?
2: Oh, Jerry's out of town on business.
1: Ah, that's too bad. On account of... I would have liked to have seen him on account of you and him. He's always interested in what I do, on account of it was you two, which reformed me. And so I wanted to tell you what I'm doing on account I got me a new job.
2: Oh, that's wonderful, Weasel. What's the new job?
1: I am bouncer in General Falderall at Furman Fox's Club.
2: But, Weasel, that's a gambling club.
1: Well, I hate to contradict you, Mrs. North, but I happen to know it ain't. I interrogated the boss thoroughly on that point before I took the job on account of I am an honest man now and I wouldn't stoop to selling my hands with anything which wasn't strictly legitimate.
2: Oh, I'm afraid you made a mistake this time, Weasel.
1: Oh, no, I didn't. I know what I'm talking about. Look, what is gambling?
2: Why, it's taking a chance on something.
1: That's right, taking a chance. Well, that don't never happen at the club. They don't never take no chances.
2: What do you mean?
1: The tables is all fixed. So, you see, it ain't gambling. It's a sure thing for the club.
2: Oh, but Weasel, that's terrible.
1: Gee, Mrs. North, it sure grieves me if I've strayed from the straight and narrow. On account I am strictly reformed, but I still don't see what is wrong about not gambling.
2: Plenty, the way Mr. Fox does it.
1: Well, if you say so, I guess it must be so.
2: Weasel.
1: Yeah.
2: It's wrong to cheat, and Mr. Fox cheats.
1: Ah, okay. So what must I do?
2: Well, I really don't think you ought to work for him.
1: Gee, I come here thinking you was going to congratulate me on my job, and instead you say I ought to quit it. Well, that's life. Being ever so humble is always a fly in the ointment.
2: I'm sorry, Weasel.
1: Oh, well, what is what? Is what is. I shall abdicate myself from Mr. Fox's premises forthwith.
2: Oh, that's wonderful.
1: I wonder how he's going to take it, though. Look, Mrs. North, would you maybe be so good as to tender in my resignation for me to Mr. Fox on account of maybe he'd take it better from you? I wouldn't know exactly what to say.
2: Well, of course, Weasel. I'd be glad to help you.
1: Ah, gee, thanks, Mrs. North.
2: Of course, I did promise Jerry I'd stay clear of people of questionable character while he was away. But I know he'd want me to help you. And anyway, Mr. Fox's character is something like the not gambling.
1: What do you mean?
2: Just that he's not a questionable character. Because as far as I'm concerned, there's no question about it. He's all bad.
3: Hello, Weasel.
1: Hello, Mr. Crane. Mr. Crane, may I present Mrs. North?
3: Oh, how do you do?
2: How do you do?
1: And Mr. Crane manages the club.
2: I see.
1: And Mr. Crane, is Mr. Fox here tonight on account of me and Mrs. North has some business to conclude with him?
3: He's upstairs in his office.
1: Oh, good. Come on, Mrs. North. Let us proceed thenceforth.
2: All right, Weasel. Uh-oh, wait a minute. Who is this coming toward us?
1: Oh, that's Mr. Lawson, one of the regular customers.
2: Does he always have a gun?
1: Huh?
4: All right. Stay where you are, all of you. Don't move or I'll shoot.
3: Why, what's the idea, Terry?
4: The idea is I'm going to put an end to this dirty racket you've been running.
3: What do you mean?
4: I mean I've lost over $5,000. 3 nights in a row now, and I don't like it.
3: Well, I can't help it if you've been having bad luck.
4: Luck? Don't hand me that. The tables are fixed. You know they are.
3: Shh, now, please, don't make a scene.
4: Don't make a scene, he says. My friend, you don't seem to understand.
1: I'm going to kill you.
3: No, Terry, wait.
1: You shouldn't do that, Mr. Lawson, on account of it ain't right for people to kill people, is it, Mrs. North?
2: No, it isn't.
4: You keep out of this.
1: But it ain't. Just suppose everybody went around killing everybody. Why, pretty soon there wouldn't be anybody left, and then where would you be?
3: Please, Terry, give me a break.
4: I'll give you a break, all right. Like you gave me at the tables.
1: But if you're mad at the club, Mr. Lawson, you'd ought to rather shoot Mr. Fox instead of Mr. Crane on account of he owns the club. And on second thought, you hadn't ought to hit him either or kill him either on account of you hadn't ought to kill nobody.
4: I told you to keep out of this.
1: Now, wait a minute. I resent your tone of voice.
4: Look, if you want trouble, too, you'll get it.
1: Now, look, don't point that gun at me.
2: Look out, Weasel.
1: Send that gun.
3: Good work, Weasel. You knocked him out.
1: Yeah, but he got me.
2: Oh, Weasel.
1: It's okay, Mrs. North. It's right that I should go like this. I've been a bad man. But you can remember, I died saving somebody else.
2: Mr. Crane, where's the telephone? We've got to get a doctor.
3: Okay,
1: it's too late. It's too late. But don't worry. I die happy.
2: Weasel, wait a minute. Look.
1: Huh?
2: That table. See, there with a hole in it? That's where the bullet went. You're all right. He missed you.
1: He missed? You mean... Well, how do you like that? And I was already hearing pretty music.
2: Oh.
1: Well, that just goes to show you can't always believe what you hear. Mr. Fox, this is Mrs. North.
4: Delighted. Sit down, both of you. What was the commotion downstairs, Weasel?
1: One of the customers got peeved with Mr. Crane on account of he dropped $5,000 3 days running.
4: $5,000?
1: Yeah. So we decided the tables was fixed, and so we decided Mr. Crane ought to be fixed, and so we decided to fix him.
2: With a gun.
4: What?
1: Yeah. Only I removed it from him forcefully, and we tied him up and left him in a coat room.
4: Indeed. So Crane owes his life to you, eh? Well, well. And I am indebted to you for preserving the manager of my club. Well, Weasel, it looks like you rate a bonus.
1: Oh, I don't want no bonus, Mr. Fox.
4: Huh? What? Why not?
1: Well, that's what I want to see about. You tell him, Mrs. North.
2: Mr. Fox, Weasel would like to resign, if you don't mind.
4: Looking for greener pastures, eh?
1: Huh? Greener pastures?
2: Oh, no, it's just that, suppose you decided to make a new start in life, Mr. Fox. Only after you did, you found out it wasn't. You'd want to, too, wouldn't you?
4: Yeah, want to what?
2: Resign. Except you wouldn't, of course.
4: Resign?
2: No, decide to make a new start. Only he did, so he does. I hope you don't mind.
4: I beg your pardon.
1: It's okay, Mr. Fox. I never can understand it, neither. Except, of course, I ain't very bright, but... Is it okay for me to quit?
4: Well, if you're not happy here...
1: Oh, it ain't that I'm not happy. It's just that, well, like she told you, whatever she did tell you, it's like that.
4: Oh. Well, I'll think it over.
1: Okay. And I sure hope you decide to let me quit. On account of, that's what I'm going to do. Well, here's the coat room. I'll go and see how Mr. Lawson is.
2: All right.
1: But where's Lulu, the hat check girl? I told her to stay here and watch Mr. Lawson and holler if he tried to get away.
2: There she is, Weasel.
1: Where?
2: On the floor.
1: No, that's Mr. Lawson. We left her. I know you're right, it isn't. It's Lulu. She's sleeping.
2: Well, she's been knocked out.
1: Yeah, I guess she has. Mr. Lawson must have come through and got loose and conked her.
2: Looks like it.
1: Come on. We gotta warn Mr. Crane.
2: All right, Weasel, but how about Lulu?
1: Oh, I think she'll be okay. But Mr. Crane won't if Mr. Lawson gets to him first.
2: Doesn't seem to be in here at the tables.
1: No, that's funny. He don't seem to be no place. Wait a minute. There's his wife. Maybe she knows where we went. Come on. Hello, Mrs. Crane.
5: Weasel, you're just the person I want to see. Where's my husband?
1: You took the words right out of my mouth.
5: What?
1: I was about to interrogate you on the same point.
5: Oh. Haven't you seen him?
1: A little while ago, but not since Mr. Lawson escaped.
5: Well, who's Mr. Lawson?
1: One of the customers which wants to shoot Mr. Crane.
5: Oh. Well, if you find Kenneth and he hasn't been shot, tell him I'm looking for him.
1: Okay.
2: You don't seem very concerned about your husband's life.
5: The only concern I have about anyone killing him is that it would keep me from having that pleasure myself.
1: Maybe he went upstairs to see Mr. Fox.
2: Well, let's go see Weasel.
5: If you find him, tell him I'm waiting.
2: What has she got against her husband?
1: Mitzi McGilroy.
2: Who's she?
1: A dame which Mr. Crane is infatuated with.
2: Oh, I see.
1: Mr. Crane is all the time plying upon Mitzi all kinds of expensive gifts, which Mrs. Crane thinks it ought to be by rights tendered at her.
2: Well, no wonder she doesn't...
1: What's the matter?
2: Look, Weasel, the bottom of the stairs.
1: Quiet.
2: Mr. Crane.
1: Looks like he's had an accident. Let's see. His neck seems to be broke. Or something is broke anyhow. On account of he's dead.
2: Oh, Weasel.
1: He must have fell down the steps.
2: Mm-hmm. Fell or was pushed.
1: Gee, Mrs. Crane will be so on account of somebody spoiled the fun.
2: Unless she's the one who killed him.
1: Oh, she didn't do it.
2: What makes you so sure, Weasel?
1: On account of the way she talked. If she had just killed him, she wouldn't say she wanted to kill him on account of that would make her liable to be suspicious.
2: Sound reasoning, Weasel. Unless that's just the way she wanted us to reason.
3: What's going on here? Crane. Is he dead, Weasel?
1: Oh, hello, Mr. Fox. Yes, he is very dead.
3: Well, what happened? Did Lawson get away?
2: Yes, Mr. Fox, but I'm not so sure he's the murderer.
3: Why not?
2: Well, he made quite a scene when he threatened Mr. Crane. Practically everyone in the club noticed it. And they'd know that if Mr. Crane was killed tonight, Mr. Lawson would be suspected.
3: I see. So you think...
2: Any enemy of Mr. Crane might have taken advantage of Mr. Lawson's threat.
3: Yes, quite possible. Or, for that matter, any enemy of Mr. Lawson. Weasel, get in the other room and see that nobody leaves the place.
1: Yes, Mr. Fox.
3: We'd better call the police. You know, Mrs. North, I don't like this.
2: Were you very fond of Mr. Crane?
3: Oh, that's not what I meant. But murder in the club. Bad for business. Very bad for business. Well, the police should be here pretty soon.
2: Yes.
5: I suppose, Mrs. North, you feel it's your duty to tell the police about my little chat with you.
2: Well, naturally, Mrs. Crane.
5: Yes, of course. You're just the type.
2: What type?
5: Good deed for the day and all that.
2: Well, you did say you'd like to kill him.
5: Well, so did practically everyone who knew him.
3: Yes, he wasn't exactly what you'd call popular.
5: However, I wasn't the one to have the good fortune to do the job.
3: Do you think it was Lawson?
5: Possibly. But if I were trying to solve this case, and come to think of it, perhaps I'd better try to before Miss Girl Scout here has them pinning the rap on me.
2: Mrs. Crane,
5: Begin looking for the source of my dear departed husband's sudden affluence.
2: What do you mean?
5: Well, Mr. Fox isn't the most generous employer.
3: Why, I gave Crane a good salary.
5: Oh, yes, but not good enough to buy mink coats and diamond pendants and the like.
2: Do you mean that all of a sudden your husband started buying you expensive presents?
5: Oh, no, not me. That's what gripes me. He bought him for that dizzy little McGilroy dame.
2: Oh.
5: And it would be very interesting to find out just where the money came from.
3: Maybe he was blackmailing someone.
2: And the blackmailer killed him.
5: Perhaps. At any rate, it's a thought worth toying with. So you see, Mrs. North, the case isn't quite as simple as you might like to make it.
2: Gollies.
5: What is it?
2: I just thought of something. It is simple. It's very simple. I know who killed your husband, Mrs. Crane, and I can prove it.
5: Really?
2: Only there's one thing I need, and I... I think I know how to get it. I've got to go home now, but when the police get here, tell them that I'll be back as soon as I can. It won't be long.
5: But how, Mrs. North, can you be so sure you know who the murderer is?
2: Because, Mrs. Crane, you just told me.

0: All right, this is it, men. Now we can...
1: oh, dear, I might have known. I might have known.
2: Oh, hello, Sergeant Mullins.
1: Mrs. North, as I live and breathe. Although I sometimes wonder if it's worth the trouble. What are you doing coming out of a building that a murder has just been reported in?
2: I was just...
1: Never mind that. What's more to the point? What were you doing in there?
2: Well,
1: Never mind that either. Right now I know that where there's a murder, there's a North. So I might just as well accept it and let it go at that.
2: Well, I can't stand here talking to you. Someone might see me.
1: What's wrong with that?
2: It'll spoil my plan.
1: Oh, you have a plan already.
2: Well, naturally.
1: Naturally.
2: So I'd better get going,
1: sir. All right, I'll take you. Where to?
2: Oh, but you have a job to do here.
1: I'll send the boys in, but I'll go along with you.
2: Oh, but Sergeant Mullins...
1: Mrs. North, when a Mullins makes up his mind, it's as good as made up. Okay, boys, go on in and get started on the routine. I'll be back as soon as I can. But first, me and Mrs. North are going for a ride. Get in, Mrs. North.
2: Well, all right.
1: That's the idea. Now, where were you going?
2: Home. Oh, wait a minute, Mullins. You're going the wrong way.
1: Am I now?
2: Yes, I want to go home.
1: So you said.
2: But this isn't the way.
1: I know. I'm taking you to headquarters.
2: Why?
1: Because, Mrs. North, I'm going to hold you on suspicion of murder.
2: What?
1: That's right.
2: Oh. Are you joking?
1: Indeed, I'm not.
2: Huh?
1: Didn't I find you myself running away from the scene of a crime?
2: But I had a plan.
1: Sure. A plan to conceal evidence, no doubt.
2: What evidence?
1: Now, how should I know that, with you concealing it?
2: Oh, really, Sergeant Mullins, you're not serious about this.
1: No, I'm not, am I?
2: You can't really suspect me.
1: I'd suspect my own wife if she gave me reason. Come to think of it, since many the time she has.
2: But, Sergeant Mullins...
1: Now, let's not argue about it, Mrs. North. I hate to do it, but duty is duty.
2: You're making a terrible mistake.
1: Well, now, we can't all be perfect, can we?
2: But, Bill, Sergeant Mullins has locked me up. But, Bill, you're a lieutenant on the homicide squad. He's only a sergeant. I see. Well, all right, Bill. I think you're horrid. But, Mr. Burgess, you're my lawyer. Make them let me get out of here. Why, people can't just go around putting people in jail. It's not only unconstitutional. It's mean. Hello, Jerry. I'm in jail, and I have a dreadful cold. Uh-huh. Well, all I did was I didn't do anything. But Jerry... Well, I won't stand for it. Just because I was running away doesn't mean I was running away. And I could prove it if somebody'd only believe me. Hello, operator. Get me the White House.

0: Hello, Mrs. North.
1: Oh, hello, Weasel.
0: How are you?
1: As well as can be expected after a night in jail, I guess. Weasel, I want to get out of here.
0: It's a cinch. I got a hold of Jigger McFidget.
1: Who?
0: Jigger McFidget. He's the mouthpiece which always spung me before I were reformed. He's hard stuff on them habeas corpus and stuff like that.
1: Oh.
0: So don't worry, he's fixed everything.
1: You mean I'm to be released?
0: That's right.
1: Oh, Weasel, I could kiss you.
0: Gee. Ah, here comes the train cook. Train cook, unhand this woman for me. Mrs. North, you are a free woman of the world. Gee, she did kiss me.

0: What do you want to see Mr. Fox about?
1: Well, there's one thing I still have to find out before the case is completely solved, Weasel. And perhaps I can find it out from him.
0: Oh.
1: With the police suspecting me, I'd better solve it as quick as I can.
0: Well, here we are. I'll knock.
2: Who's there?
0: Me, Weasel.
2: Oh, all right. Come on in, Weasel.
0: Mr. Fox, we just wanted to... Mr. Fox, what's the matter? What are you staring at?
3: Mrs. North, where did you... How did you... I've got to get out of here.
1: Weasel, get him. He's going for the back door.
0: Hey, Mr. Fox, wait.
3: Let go.
1: Hold him, Weasel.
0: I knocked him out.
1: Good for you.
0: Gee, it's a good thing I'm quitting on account of this would get me fired on account of employers usually resents getting socked by their employees.
1: Wait a minute. Weasel, I hear someone coming.
0: Oh, he must have pushed the button.
1: What button?
0: On his desk. It's a signal for the boys, and them boys are up. We better get out this back way.
1: All right.
0: Only you wanted to talk to Mr. Fox. Well, I'll bring him along. Help me pick him up.
1: Here's his feet.
0: Okay, the fireman's carry. Come on, let's go. Quick, down these stairs.
1: All right.
0: I wish Mr. Fox didn't eat so much. He's heavy. Oh, here comes the boys.
1: Oh, golly.
0: They're shooting. Hurry, Mrs. North. The door to the back alley is right ahead. Keep going and keep praying. Here's the door.
1: Oh, thank heavens. There's a cab at the head of the alley.
0: Good. We'll try and make it. It's hard carrying Mr. Fox.
1: Can I help you, Weasel?
0: No. Just keep going.
1: Oh, here they come.
0: And here we go. Get in, Mrs. North. Start moving. Drive it quick. It don't matter where. Keep down, Mrs. North.
1: I am.
0: Ah, we made it. It's okay, Mrs. North. They're out of sight.
1: Oh, good.
0: Oh.
1: What's the matter, Weasel?
0: I've been shot. I'm dying.
1: Now, Weasel, we were all through that before.
0: But this time it's real. I'm all over blood.
1: Good heavens, you are.
0: I'm dying.
1: Oh, wait a minute, Weasel. That's not your blood.
0: Huh?
1: No, it's Mr. Fox's. The bullets hit him, see?
0: Oh.
1: We better get him to a hospital.
0: Me too, because even if I ain't shot, I certainly feel sick. Maybe I should have stayed at the hospital. I still don't feel so good.
1: Well, come on in, Weasel, and I'll give you a nice cool drink.
0: Okay, thanks.
1: Go on into the living room. I'll be right in. First, I want to call the hospital again and see if Mr. Fox has regained consciousness again.
0: All right. I think I better lie down on account of I can't stand so good.
1: Well, you can stretch out on the sofa.
0: No, I can't.
1: Well, why not?
0: Because somebody's on it already.
1: What? Who?
0: Mr. Crane's wife.
1: Well, what's she doing here?
0: I don't know.
1: Well, why don't you ask her?
0: I can't. She's dead.
1: You see, Sergeant Mullins, when Weasel and I told Mr. Fox about all the money that Mr. Lawson had been losing at the club, Mr. Fox seemed very surprised.
4: So you said.
1: Then when Mrs. Crane mentioned Mr. Crane's sudden wealth, I got a hunch that he'd been pocketing some of the club's money and not reporting it to Mr. Fox. And when Mr. Fox found out about it, they had a fight, and Mr. Fox killed Mr. Crane.
4: And so you say you know the murder and run out, hoping Mr. Fox would follow and try to shut you up. And that would give him away.
1: Yes. But Mrs. Crane evidently came to my apartment to find out what I knew, and then Mr. Fox must have come and in the dark mistook her for me and killed her.
4: That's right. I just been at the hospital, and he's been talking. It all happened like you say.
1: Well, then you see, Sergeant, the case is all solved. And it would have been sooner if you hadn't gotten the crazy idea of locking me up.
4: Oh, it wasn't so crazy.
1: What do you mean?
4: Well, just look now. You get a murderer to go gun for you. And, but for the grace of God and Aloysius Mullins, he'd have got you two. And then you go into his den again and get yourself shot at by a bunch of his thugs. Is it any wonder Mr. North wanted us to keep you locked up?
1: Mr. North?
4: Hmm?
1: Do you mean that Jerry, that he...
4: Yes. He tells us if we find you mixing in murders while he's away, to lock you up. And a good idea it is, too.
1: Of all the nerve. I'll never speak to him again as long as I live. Oh, just wait till I see him. I'll tell him a thing or two. I won't forget this ever. Of all the low, mean, rotten, sneaking... Just a minute, Sergeant Mullen. Hello? Oh, Jerry. Now, listen here, Gerald North. If you think I'm going to stand for your... What did you say? You are. Sergeant Mullins is coming home. Oh, yes, darling. Oh, please hurry. I've missed you so much. Of course, darling. Oh, wait a minute, Jerry. Did you say something, Sergeant Mullins?
4: Oh, I was just talking to myself. Love ain't blind, I was saying.
3: It's dumb.
5: And so we leave Pam North. What a woman. Another in the adventures of Mr. and Mrs. North. Tonight's presentation in a mystery playhouse. Now for the green room and a quick listen to a part of our next mystery. Hey, my spies tell me this one involves a murder of a radio quiz expert. Sounds like an interesting subject, huh? Well, let's find out for ourselves. Follow me, please. Come.
6: Sid, I want a showdown. Do you want me back?
2: Yes, I do.
6: You're lying. You don't love me. You never did.
2: I like your company, like your looks, and I miss you.
6: The way you'd miss an old pair of shoes. You never noticed me till I left you.
2: Could be.
6: That's just like you. Absolutely shameless. You have no more idea what love is than...
2: For you, it's Charlie Robinson, eh, Joni? A nice, shiny agency boy, 4 years younger than you.
6: Sid, you... Sid, I want a divorce. Please, Sid, this is no good. Be decent, will you?
2: I'm just thinking of you, Joan. The kid's got nothing but a glossy smile. Wouldn't last a year.
6: That's not true. Sid, will you?
2: No.
6: Your answer to that question is all wrong, Mr. Sherman. Because I'm going to have it my way.
2: Hey, Joan, wait.

0: Hello?
1: Oh, Mr. Sherman, Ellery Queen. I'm not disturbing you.
0: Oh, no, not at all, Queen.
1: Got a minute? I'm not taking away from any guests or anything.
0: No, no, I'm all alone. What's on your mind?
1: The Mock Turtle.
0: What?
1: The Mock Turtle in Alice in Wonderland, who sang Soup of the Evening, Beautiful Soup.
0: Oh, yeah. Well, I know Alice practically by heart. We get questions on it every other week. You're wrong, Queen. The Mad Hatter sang that at the tea table.
1: How about looking it up, Mr. Sherman?
0: All right, I will. Hold on a minute. Alice, where'd I put that book? Ah, here we are.
2: Sherman, what's happened? What was that explosion? Sherman, operator, get me police headquarters.

that was the end of Sid Sherman. Chris Expert Extraordinary. A murder that the master detective Ellery Queen accidentally became a part of. The whole story starts when Ellery receives an offer to become a guest expert on a well-known quiz program, but thereby hangs another tale. A murder case that you in our audience are invited to solve along with Ellery and his guest detective. So be in your seats next time when we present Ellery Queen and the Adventure of the Booby Trap. This is Peter Lorre, closing the doors of the Mystery Playhouse. Good night. Sleep tight.

0: the matter? What is it?
1: Another case for Nick Carter, master detective.
2: Yes, it's another case for that most famous of all manhunters, the detective whose ability at solving crime is unequaled in the history of detective fiction, Nick Carter, Master Detective, presented by the three great Linex home brighteners, Linex Clear Gloss Varnish, Linex Cream Polish, and Linex Self-Polishing Wax, created by Acme, America's great producer of fine Acme quality paints. 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
2: 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And now for today's mysterious adventure with Nick Carter. As our story opens, we find Nick and Patsy just entering the hotel room of John Ames, a young friend of Nick's.
4: Oh, hello, Nick. Patsy.
5: Hello.
6: Hello, John.
4: Glad to see you. Come on in.
6: Thanks. Good to see you again.
5: Oh, Nick, look at that darling Scotty on the bed.
4: Hey, Mac, get down off that bed.
5: Oh, he looks so cute there with his head on the pillow.
4: Yeah, I've never been able to break McTavish of the habit. Oh, by the way, this is Chief Danis, the local police. Nick Carter and Patsy Bowen, Chief.
7: How are you doing, Carter?
4: Well, let's get down to business. Chief Danis and I have just come from my Aunt Mary's funeral, as you know. The coroner's verdict was that Aunt Mary killed herself with aconite. But I don't believe it.
6: Why not, John?
4: First, because she wasn't the suicide kind. Second, because if she'd wanted to kill herself, she would have used poison she was more familiar with. She was a gardener, knew all about nicotine sulfate and arsenic and so on.
6: Nothing very positive there.
8: Well, Mr. Carter, how about this? Since John's grandfather, old Henry Ames, passed on at the age of 83 4 years ago, three of the heirs have died. Typhoid killed Frank last year. Phil was shot in a hunting accident 2 years ago. And now Mary dies of aconite poisoning.
4: But the Purcells keep right on running the farm, the way they always have.
5: Who are the Purcells?
4: Adam and Paul Purcell were first employed as farm managers by my grandfather. Uh-huh. Each successive owner since then has kept them on.
6: So far, everything seems quite open and above board.
8: Yes, but each time one of the last three Ameses has died, the word murder has been whispered all over town.
5: But why? I don't get
8: it. Just a feeling. No proof at all, but... The rumor persists that the Purcells know more about than they can let on.
4: And as a medical student, I can say that the chances of three healthy people dying off like that, one after another, purely as a coincidence, is less than 1 in 100.
6: Is there any question about your grandfather's death being natural?
4: Well, no, none at all.
6: How about Phil?
4: He shot himself in the chest while out hunting with the Purcells.
8: And it was his gun, with only his fingerprints on it.
6: I see. And how about Frank's death?
4: Died in bed of not typhoid.
6: Nothing to show it wasn't on the level?
8: Not a thing, Mr. Carter.
6: Uh-huh. Well, now tell me about your Aunt Mary's death. Anything wrong there?
4: Well, nothing you can put your finger on. Oh, here are the facts. And I want to say that they've been checked and proven in every detail.
8: That's right, Mr. Carter. What John will tell you is nothing but facts.
6: All right, let's have them.
4: Aunt Mary lived alone in the big house. The Purcells and Lizzie Gregg, their hired girl, lived in the tenant house. Lizzie took care of the big house and got the meals for Aunt Mary, but she didn't sleep there. Well... This particular morning, Lizzie walked over to the big house at 7 in the morning, called my aunt, got no answer, and investigated. My aunt was in bed, dead.
8: And it snowed that night before all night. And the tracks we found when we got there proved, mind you, that no one was in the house that night with his aunt.
6: And the postmortem shows she died of aconite poisoning, huh?
4: Yes, a minute dose, but fatal and positive. Just enough to kill her.
5: Where'd she get this aconite?
8: Lizzie used it for a heart condition for years.
0: Kept a bottle in the big house in the kitchen cabinet.
5: Oh, I see.
0: The bottle was found on his aunt's bedside table, with her fingerprints plainly showing on top of Lizzie's.
4: But it couldn't be an accident, because aconite is neither odorless nor tasteless, and couldn't be taken without knowing it. And the poison was administered to my aunt through her mouth.
5: Well, it certainly looks like suicide to me.
6: Except for one thing, Patsy.
5: What's that?
6: A person going to commit suicide would pour themselves out a good sizable portion of the poison they intended to use. Not just barely enough to kill them. She wouldn't know enough to do that.
4: If she didn't leave any suicide note, either.
5: But if it wasn't suicide, and if she couldn't have taken it by accident, and if nobody could have forced it on her without her knowing it was being done, where does that leave you?
4: Exactly, Patsy. It proves just one thing in my mind. It proves a cold-blooded, deliberate murder, carefully planned and executed. I don't know how it was done, but it was. The same goes for Phil's death and Frank's. And I'll bet the Purcells are the murderers or the accomplices. They stand to gain a nice income from the farm, which goes to them if the last heir dies. They've been planning this for years. They planned it so carefully that the evidence proves them not guilty every time.
0: Huh? Madam Purcell, where did you come from?
7: I knocked, but there was so much talking, nobody heard me. So I come in. John, I heard what you said.
4: Well, I meant it, every word.
6: How do you happen to be here, Purcell?
7: I heard John was coming down here to meet Chief Dennis and you, Mr. Carter. I guessed why, so I followed him.
4: To spy on me?
7: No, young man, not to spy, to resign. Paul and Lizzie are against the idea. I'm the elder brother, and what I say goes.
6: You mean you'll all move off the farm?
7: Just that, and right now.
4: Mr. Purcell, I meant every word I said just now, and I'm not taking back a word of it. But you can't resign, and I can't let you go.
7: No.
5: Why not?
4: Because if they go now, it means either they're quitting under fire, or I'm afraid to live on the farm with them. Besides, I need farm managers, and the Purcells are the best managers I know.
6: I think you're right, John. Well, how do you feel about it, Mr. Purcell?
7: I don't know. But I... Well, I guess I can stand it if he can. All right. We'll put the food on your table, clean your house, run your farm. But that's all. We won't have nothing to do with you nor you with us.
4: I understand and I agree.
7: I'll be getting along.
4: Hey, quiet, Mac, and get down off my bed.
9: Come on, get out.
5: You're going back to the farm tonight, Mr. Ames?
4: Yes, especially in view of what just happened.
6: You still think Purcell's guilty?
4: Yes, I do. Adam wanted to resign either because he was afraid or because he wanted to establish an alibi. Because if I should be killed while the Purcells weren't living on the farm, they'd be cleared of all the deaths. No, no. I'm going back there and prove that the Purcells actually did what I think they did. Well, Mac, this seems to be the kitchen. Oh, there's nobody here. Yes, there is, in that rocking chair. How do you do?
10: You let your dog in the house?
4: Yes. Max always lived with me in my room.
10: Ain't fitting. Where do you sleep?
4: In the master bedroom, of course.
10: Good. Best room in the house. What time you want breakfast?
4: About 8 o'clock. I'd like eggs, bacon, and coffee.
10: You set the time, young man. I'll furnish the meals. Good night.
4: Well, yes, Mac, that was probably Lizzie. Well, if that's the way they want it, okay. Come on, let's have a look at our house. So this is the master bedroom. Gosh, Mac, so furniture's beautiful. Hey, get down off that bed, Mac. You've got to turn over a new leaf in this house. Lizzie won't have you sleeping on beds, I know. Oh, all right. Stay there for now. Gosh, I wonder why the whole house smells so strongly of alcohol. Smells like a bar. Oh, the phone's here in the bedroom. Swell. Hello?
11: Hello, John. I just thought I'd call and see how you're making out.
4: Oh, gosh, Nick, it's good to hear your voice. This is a grand old house, but it's so quiet you can cut it with a knife.
11: Any new ideas yet?
4: Yes, one or two. Nick, I'd like to have you get me a permit to exhume Frank Ames' body and autopsy the remains. If arsenical poisoning was wrongly diagnosed as typhoid, that can still be checked.
11: All right, John, I'll bring the permit out with me when I come tomorrow. Oh, by the way, if the Purcells were to inherit the farm, where would Lizzie come in?
4: She wouldn't. She has no interest in it at all. She wouldn't get to touch a dollar of it. Why?
11: Oh, just wondered.
4: I understand Lizzie and Paul were talking of getting married about 5 years ago, but nothing came of it.
11: I see. Well, all right, John. I'll see you about 11 in the morning. Good night.
4: Good night, Nick. Well, come on, Mac. You'll have to get off the bed now, because I'm getting in it myself. Lizzie, that was the best breakfast I ever ate. And I mean it.
10: Yes, maybe you do. I know when I'm being made fun of.
4: Lizzie, I wonder if you could manage to get rid of that barrel of alcohol I saw in the cellar this morning. I can smell it all over the house.
10: You'd better speak to Paul, young man. I've been trying to get rid of that barrel all winter. It leaks.
4: Yes, it certainly does.
10: You'll have to get Paul to get rid of it. And he's real stubborn.
4: Hey, where is Paul now?
10: Plowing, of course. Where else this time of year?
4: Well, thanks, Lizzie. See if I can find him. Paul, would you come over here a minute, please?
9: Whoa there, whoa! What do you want? I'm powerful busy, young man.
4: I want to see where Phil was killed.
9: Oh, right over there it was. We was after grouse. I climbed through the wire here, and he went over the fence there. Shoved his gun through ahead of him. Stock hit that rock, and bang, got him in the chest.
4: I see. Thanks.
9: You mind if I get back to my plowing? We're behind now.
4: No, not at all. You and Adam certainly keep this place in beautiful shape.
9: We aim to. All run down when Adam and me was hired, but now everything's up to snuff. And no Ames ever put his hand to it yet.
4: I think I'll roam around and see what there is to see. Haven't been here since I was a kid. Come on, Mac.

0: Mac, look at the time. 11 o'clock. Must be Nick blowing for us. 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We'll go back through the cattle lane. Ought to be the quickest way to the house. Gosh, this cattle lane's a beautiful job. Almost 200 yards straight from the barn out of the fields where the cows are put out to pasture. Fenced on both sides with 5 strands of barbed wire. Oh, each one of them as tight as a banjo string. That, Mac, is a model fence if I ever saw one. Yes, Mac, I see him. It's Nick, all right. Oh, he's got Patsy with him.
1: Run! Run, John! Run! Run!
2: Watch out! Watch out, John!
0: Hey, under the fence, Mac, quick! I'll have to go over the top if I can jump that high. So I can...

0: 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And now back to our story. As we left John, he was in a narrow lane, hemmed in on both sides with high barbed wire, trying to escape the mad rush of a bull charging down on him from the farm. It is now a few minutes later.
1: Did the bull get you, John?
2: No, I'm all right.
1: I never saw such a pretty villa. Balding as you did over the top of that fence.
2: I can't understand it. The bull couldn't break out of his pen. Somebody must have left the gate to the pen unlatched.
3: Well, it doesn't matter now. No damage was done.
4: I told you that bull would get away someday. Told you the padlock, the pen. But no, you men knew it all.
2: What are you doing here, Lizzie? Get back to the house where you belong.
4: Come down here to tell the young man he's got company. I see he's found out for himself.
1: Yes, I found him. Well, John, shall we go somewhere and talk?

0: Nobody will bother us here, Nick.
1: Good. Now, first, John, I got the permit to exhume your uncle's body. I brought the undertaker along to dig it up and take it back to town.
0: Good.
1: Second, I got hold of your Uncle Phil's shotgun, the one that killed him. I examined it pretty closely.
0: Find anything interesting?
1: I did. I found evidence that seems to bear out your feeling that his death may not have been the accident they claim it was.
2: Well, his house reeks of alcohol, doesn't it?
0: Yes, there's a barrel of the stuff in the cellar. For some reason, it smells up the whole place. Come in.
3: Young man, you'll leave this farm tonight. Otherwise, you're going to get yourself killed.
0: Killed? By whom?
3: Maybe I don't know, and maybe I do. I seen the hand and the arm that pushed the bolt on the bullpen gate open. That bull was loose deliberate.
1: Well, if you know who did it, you ought to speak up. Prevent further tragedy.
3: I only recognized the sleeve of the shirt. It was Tolomite. They could have got their shirts mixed up, so I ain't saying. Now you heed what I tell you, young man. Get out. And get quick.
0: Well, she could have been more positive in her identification.
1: I wonder how positive she really is.
2: Maybe she doesn't know herself.
1: Maybe. But I'm beginning to get an idea.
0: You mean you can see an end to this riddle?
1: No, but I think I begin to see where we're headed. And it's not pretty. Well, I've got work to do right now. I'll see you tonight, John. And in the meantime, be careful.

0: speaking.
1: Hello, Nick. I know I'm going to see you tonight, but since you've been gone, something's happened I think you ought to know.
0: What's that, John?
1: Both Adam and Paul have come to me secretly at different times, and each one has told me that he saw his brother unlatch the gate to the bull's pen.
0: You mean they each accused the other?
1: Yes, Nick.
0: Well, very interesting. Oh, by the way, John, an autopsy on your Uncle Frank's body shows arsenical poison in fatal quantities. No question but what it was murder.
1: But who did it, Nick? Who did it?
0: Suppose you get all three of the first cells in the big house at 10 in the morning. I'll need until then to clean up the details. Tell them I've found out something conclusive. But don't tell them what. May make one of them come through with a confession, maybe.
1: All right, Nick. 10 in the morning.
0: Right, John. And watch yourself tonight.

0: Operator. Emergency. I'm poisoned. Get me a doctor, quick. And then get Nick Carter at the hotel. You got that? Get a doctor, and then call Nick Carter. Seems as if you and Nick got here awful fast, Betsy.
1: Well, Nick's in a hurry. He doesn't waste any time getting places.
2: You know what you were poisoned with, John?
0: Yes, it was aconite, all right. I know that. I can't figure out how I got it.
1: Your pulse is very low. We've got to make it pick up.
0: Do you know how?
2: Of course she does. Betsy's practically a full-fledged nurse.
0: Well, it's lucky. There's nobody here on the farm I can trust.
1: Here, drink this, John. It'll stimulate.

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1: It's all right.
0: We're so far up here.
1: Look at me. Take a deep breath.
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3: The same as Aunt Mary's case, exactly. She was poisoned without knowing how it was done. So was I. The answer to one is the answer to both. And Paul's killing himself looks as if he were that answer. Although I can't figure out how he could have done it.
4: John, I'd like to have a look at your room. Feeling strong enough?
3: Yeah, sure, Nick. Let's do it now.

0: Nick, do you think...
1: Mac, get off that bed. Hey, Mac, come on. Mac! That's funny. Usually... Nick! He's dead.
2: Don't touch him.
1: Why not?
2: Look down. His head's on the pillow in the same place yours would be if you were in bed.
1: Yes, Nick, but so what?
2: You slept on that pillow and almost died. Mac sleeps there and does die. Doesn't that mean anything to you?
1: No, I'm afraid not. What should it mean?
2: Aconite was poured on the pillowcase before you went to bed.
1: What?
2: Remember, aconite is so powerful it can be absorbed through the skin, particularly the thin, damp mucous membrane of the lips.
1: That's right, Nick. A person sleeping on that pillow with aconite spilled on it would poison himself in a couple of hours.
2: Because you were restless, you got up before the dose was fatal. But Mac, with his very bad habit of sleeping on your pillow and sleeping very soundly, slept there once too often.
1: But, Nick, why didn't I smell it?
2: What does aconite smell like?
1: Well, alcohol.
2: Right.
1: Oh, of course, the house reeks of alcohol. Naturally, I'd never smell it.
2: That alcohol smell is part of the plot, John.
1: But who, Nick? Who?
2: Let's get everybody together and talk it over. Maybe that way we'll get along faster. So up to now, we've got this much settled. I found that the safety catch on the shotgun that killed Phil 2 years ago had been tampered with, so it is no good. Lizzie swears she saw Paul fooling around the gun just before the accident. An autopsy proved that Frank was killed by a mixture of arsenic and boron, which Lizzie and Adam both say Paul was trying out as a new spray for bean beetles. The bull was let out of his pen on purpose, unquestionably to kill John Ames. Lizzie says she recognized the torn sleeve of Paul's shirt on the arm she saw slip the latch. Adam agrees with her. Unfortunately, Paul died without saying anything, so we don't know his side of the story. But we do know he told John that Adam did it.
3: I don't need to hear no more, Mr. Carter. I'm packing up and getting out of here now, tonight.
4: I'll help you pack, Adam. I know where your things are. I ain't leaving you.
3: You ain't a Purcell, Lizzie. Ain't fair to ask you to share my troubles.
4: But I want to, Adam. I've always looked after you. You think I'm going to stop now?
3: Lizzie, you're real kind, but I can't allow it. I can take care of myself.
2: Adam, if I were you, I wouldn't refuse Lizzie like that.
3: Huh?
2: She's in love with you.
3: She ain't neither. Lizzie's an old maid.
2: That's where you're wrong. And that's where everybody went wrong. Lizzie is in love with you. That's how all this came to happen.
5: Oh, Nick, you aren't making any sense now.
2: Yes, I am, Patsy. Lizzie hated Paul for not marrying her that time they were engaged. Now she's grown to love Adam, and she wanted him to have the farm, because she thought that was what he wanted more than anything else in the world. So she tried to kill off the heirs, one after another, and throw the blame on Paul.
1: But the safety catch on Phil's gun, the poison that killed Frank.
2: Oh, John, any farm woman knows enough to do those things, and she killed your Aunt Mary the same way she tried to kill you. No trace of aconite was found on your aunt's pillow because Lizzie changed the pillowcase before calling for help. She'd have changed yours, too, if things had gone right. But she didn't have time. And every once in a while, she spilled a little alcohol out of the barrel in the cellar to keep the house smelling of it.
1: But that's not proof, Nick.
2: No, it isn't. But I'm willing to bet that if you look, you'll find she just changed Paul's pillowcase. And I don't doubt you'll find that pillowcase still smelling of aconite somewhere in the house where the Purcells live. And that will be proof.
4: You don't need to look. Of course I done it. All of it. Just like you say. It was easy. You're all so dumb, just like old men. Never thought a woman could do anything for you but cook and sew.

0: letting the bull out of his pen. You couldn't have done that.
1: Oh, couldn't I? Look at my hands. They look just like a man's. I put one of Paul's shirts under my skirt when I went out to the barn and slipped it over my arm when I opened the bolt. Nobody knowed it was me. Even them who saw me do it didn't know.
2: How did you know, Nick?
3: It had to be that way. There was no other answer that would fit all the facts as I gathered them in. The exact method used and the motive behind it were the things I had to find out before I could act. Lizzie almost beat me to it this last time. I didn't think she was ready to act so quickly.
0: Gosh, Nick. I hate to think of having to turn her over to the police. Since I've been here, I've grown fond of Lizzie.
1: You won't have to feel sorry for me, young man. I do things instead of talking about them. When you all was gone, I took the rest of the aconite in the bottle. Now just leave me be. I'll die without no help from any of you.

0: 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And now let's hear from Nick Carter himself. Well, Nick, what new and exciting adventure do you plan to tell us about next week?
1: A scientist and inventor whose home was on the coast was found in his laboratory one morning with a bullet hole through his forehead.
2: Much to my regret, because we were supposed to be vacationing up there, not capturing murderers.
0: Well, I suppose murderers have to be captured no matter what happens.
1: Yes, Ken. And this time I was intrigued by the killing, because the only clue that had any value was a piece of rope. A kind of rope that none of us had ever seen before.
2: And there was a thunder shower at midnight, too, which helped to put the finger on the killer.
0: Sounds interesting. Yes, I'll listen. What's the title of your story?
1: I call it Crime at Cold Harbor.
2: Or The Mystery of the Murdered Scientist.
1: And that's all for now. Details next week. So long.
2: So long, everybody.
0: And so long to both of you. We'll be expecting to hear from you again next week as usual. Next week at this same time, listen to another curious experience of Nick Carter, Master Detective, entitled
1: Crime at Cold Harbor, or Nick Carter and the Mystery of the Murdered Scientist.
0: Nick Carter, Master Detective, is featured in Street and Smith magazines. Lon Clark is starred as Nick with Helen Choate as Patsy. Original music is played by Lou White. And the programs are written and directed by Jock McGregor. Nick Carter, Master Detective, is presented at this time and over these same stations each week by the three great Linex home brighteners. 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This is Ken Powell speaking for the thousands of Linex dealers all over America and saying so long until next week. This is Mutual.

0: 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We'll be right back in just a moment.
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18: Are you willing to undertake a dangerous mission behind the enemy lines, knowing you may never return alive?
0: Well,
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18: This is Cloak and Dagger.

Black warfare. Espionage, international intrigue. These are the weapons of the OSS. Today's story, A War of Words, concerns an American agent who personally delivered a message to the colonel of a Japanese camp and is suggested by actual incidents recorded in the Washington files of the Office of Strategic Services. A story that can now be told.

0: Okay, Harry, I've spotted it. There's our target.
1: Check.
0: Ready to let him go?
1: Ready. Bombs away!
0: There she goes!
2: I dropped every one of those bombshells we had in the plane, and they hit the target right on the nose. And the explosion that followed sounded like this. Just as much noise as paper makes when it flutters to the ground. Those were our bombshells. Propaganda leaflets. Leaflets designed by OSS to lower the morale of the Japanese soldiers in that camp in Burma. Those were our silent weapons.
0: I'm going to turn back now.
1: Okay, Pete.
0: Harry, what'd you think of that phonied-up picture of the bombing at Tokyo we just dropped?
1: Looked authentic to me.
0: Well, and I like that little pamphlet, too. You know, the one that began the Sons of the Rising Sun. It is better to surrender than fight without bullets or die of starvation in the jungle.
1: Yeah, that one was real cute.
0: Yeah, it sure ought to give those lousy Japs something to think about. Sorry, Harry, I shouldn't have said that.
1: That's okay, Pete. Forget it. Let's beat our own record getting back this time, huh?
0: Yeah. Here we go.
2: Sometimes the guys forgot that Harry was short for Haruyoshi. Haruyoshi Nabura. And though I like to think of myself as an American Japanese, even Pete Bono thought of me as a Japanese American. I had to learn not to be too sensitive.
3: Come in, boys. Come on in.
0: Oh, thank you, Colonel.
3: Sit down. Cigarette?
0: Thank you.
3: Now, you two have done a good job in the past few months peppering Burma with that propaganda material.
0: Oh, here's a light, Harry.
4: Thank you.
3: And we already have begun to see the results.
0: Oh, how's that, Colonel?
3: Well, you know how live Japanese prisoners used to be at a premium. Rather than be captured, they'd commit harakiri almost in defiance.
0: Oh, yeah, I hear a lot of them are surrendering lately.
3: That's right. Their morale isn't what it was.
0: Good.
3: And you, too, can take part of the credit for that. But tomorrow, I want you to go one step further.
4: We're listening, sir.
3: Take a look at this document.
0: What is it, Chinese or Japanese?
3: Mm-hmm.
0: Well, Greek to me.
4: I can tell you what it is, Pete. It's obviously a forged order to the commander of the Japanese camp to withdraw his troops 3 miles east.
3: Well, I hope it's not an obvious forgery to him, Lieutenant Nabura. Because if he falls for it and moves his camp, our armies will have a clean road right into Bamo. And once we get there, Burma's practically in our hands.
0: Oh, I see. Oh, begging your pardon, Colonel, but
3: certainly.
0: What are we supposed to do to walk into that Jap camp and deliver these orders?
3: Oh, no. Your job is much simpler. All you have to do is fly over the OSS Detachment 101 at Assam and drop this document. The Kachin natives and our agents there will do the rest. We've contacted them by radio. They expect it.
0: Check, Colonel. Yeah, this will be a snap.
3: Nothing to it.

0: this'll be a snap, huh? Nothing to it, huh?
1: How'd I know we'd run into a tap zero?
0: Right back at you, buddy!
1: Now, he dived too fast for you, Harry. I'm gonna grab more sky. Maybe I can lose him up there.
0: He's on a tail.
1: Maybe not for long. Hang on, boy!
2: Most of the way up, the air was thin enough so that I could see the nose of that Zero following us. And then at 7,000 feet, the air became thick, and we lost him. But the plane had taken quite a beating.
0: How bad is it looking, Pete?
1: Well, we haven't more than 50 miles to go. Then we can set down and cut some territory, make repairs before heading back to India.
0: Okay. Instead of dropping that document, we'll deliver it in person when we get there, huh?
1: If we get there.
0: What?
1: What's that wing? It's coming off where he hit us. There she goes.
0: What do we do now?
1: I'm going to kick the stick forward as hard as I can. Put her in a loop.
0: Oh, that's crazy.
1: Now, that'll toss us backwards out of the cockpit. Don't pull your ripcord before you fall free of the plane.
0: We'll land in the river. Now, keep your feet dry.
1: Here we go.
2: We fell free of the plane. I jerked the ripcord and my chute opened. On the way down, I inflated my Mae West and the little lifeboat swelled up. Below me, I could see Pete drifting slowly in the Brahmaputra River. And then I hit the water.
3: Boy. This is a nice mess to be in. Not even sure exactly where that 101 detachment's located.
2: It's somewhere to the south, isn't it?
3: Yeah, huh? That's a help. This jungle stinks, doesn't it?
2: I can think of a lot of places I'd rather be.
3: For instance?
2: For instance, anywhere. This place is probably crawling with enemy patrols.
3: Ooh, that's a pleasant thought. Careful. Don't trip over those roots.
2: The jungle was heavy and oppressive. The tall trees spread a canopy over our heads and shut out what little sun there was. After a few miles, our shirts were ripped to shreds on the brambles, and blood ran into our eyes from the leeches on our foreheads. And then Pete stopped short.
3: Harry, look. The river.
2: What river? What is it?
3: The Brahmaputra, where we landed. You see it? See it to the right?
2: I don't get it. We passed it a few miles back.
3: Yeah, we sure did. You see that clump of roots? They look familiar? That's where you almost tripped right there by the swamp.
2: But... I pay you.
3: Yeah, huh? We made a nice big circle. Right back where we started.
2: How the devil did we do that?
3: Well, anything could happen in this lousy... Harry.
2: Jap patrol.
3: Oh, this just isn't our day.
2: They're coming this way. Quick, the swamp. They'll never see us. Let's get them and walk till they pass.
4: All right.
2: That's it. Now get down. Just keep your nose up to breathe. If you have to, get down under and don't breathe.
4: All right.
5: Better thing. Hey, that man.
3: I could have reached out and untied their shoelaces.
4: Let's get out of here.
2: That night, we lay side by side deep in the jungle on top of coarse undergrowth, underneath the trees from which lianas hung down like braided ropes. We shifted our positions every few minutes as a regiment of ants and bugs crawled into our clothing and kept us awake. And then towards morning, we fell asleep, exhausted. When we awoke, the sun had found a hole in the branches and crawled through.
3: Oh, boy, that sun's hot.
2: Is it?
3: What do you mean, is it?
2: I'm cold, Pete. I got the shakes.
3: Fever?
2: I don't know. I just feel sick. I'm sick of my stomach.
3: We can't sit here. You think you can travel?
2: Huh? Oh, sure. Come on. Boy, that sun's blazing, isn't it?
3: Well, I thought you said you had the shakes.
2: Huh?
3: Oh, nothing. Well, come on, Harry.
4: Come on now. Up on your feet, boy. You'll be all right.
3: Come on, boy. That's it.
4: Come on. There we go.
2: We started walking again. Our wrists had open sores on them from jungle rot. My head was hot. My hands were cold. And I felt sick. Awful sick.
3: Harry, how do you feel?
0: I'll be okay.
3: It was that swamp we hid in. Just those lousy bugs that got under your skin, eh?
0: I'll be all right.
3: Harry,

0: Okay, fella, now just take it easy. There, that's it. This cold cloth on your forehead will make you feel better. You'll see, boy.
1: Pete?
0: Yeah. Yeah, it's Pete.
1: Where am I?
0: Couldn't you say anything more original than that, for crying out loud?
1: I blacked out tonight.
0: Now, don't talk so much. You blabbed enough when you were off your head. Who's Aucassin?
1: A girl I knew at UCLA.
0: I figured.
1: How long ago has it been since you and I?
0: 2 days.
1: Have we got enough rations?
0: We'll be okay.
1: Don't lie to me.
0: I said we'll be okay. Now, don't try to sit up, Harry.
1: Well, how far do you think we are from the Cutchings?
0: Well, I think I've got the direction pretty well mapped out now. About a day's travel, due south.
1: Well, not if you sit here with me for a week.
0: Now, don't talk so much.
1: Go on, Pete. Get out of here. I'll tell you what. If you make it there by yourself, you can come back with some of the natives and get me.
0: Not on your life. I'm not leaving here.
1: But,
0: shh. Quiet. Someone's outside.
1: Pete drew his gun and crawled out to the mouth of the cave. My head was pounding harder than before. Maybe it was the fever. Maybe it was because I had to lie there helpless while Pete went out alone to whatever was outside.
2: Do not shoot! Friend, I'm friend.
0: Who are you?
2: Maybe shooting. Scout, I'm scout. Saw you this morning from top of tree. Saw you at brook. Saw uniform.
0: Yeah, you've got good eyesight. But you still haven't told me who you are.
2: I told you. I'm Suling Scout. Cutchin Scout.
0: Cutchin. Well, why didn't you say so? You're from Assam? You're from the OSS detachment?
2: That's right.
0: Harry, did you hear that? Well, how's this for the mountain coming to Muhammad?
1: It's great. It's just great.
0: Would like? Oh, boy, would love. Oh, look, I've got a sick friend in here in the cave there. A fever. Can you fix him up?
2: We'll see.
1: I looked up from the bed of leaves that Pete had made. The Cutchin scout who leaned over me was short and squat with long matted hair and teeth worn to a black stuff by betel nut. He took a good look at me and jumped back as if he'd been bitten.
2: Japanese! It's Japanese! I kill!
0: No, hold on there. Wait a minute. Hold on, I said. Now listen, Suling. Suling, this is American. Just like I said.
2: It's Japanese.
1: It's no use, Pete.
0: Listen, Sue, is a Japanese. Yes, that's right. But is American, too. You savvy? American. Friend. Look at his uniform.
2: You say friend. I say Japanese. We'll fix up from fever, then bring to camp. Let them say which is what.
1: I don't know what he mixed up in those witch doctor concoctions besides the juice of mahogany leaves and the roots of the liana vines. But whatever it was, I was on my feet 2 days later. We started out for Detachment 101. Only this time we had a guide. And then, the next night, out of nowhere, we came upon it.
3: Well, what do you know?
1: Here it was, the OSS secret hideout. Carved right into the jungle of Burma.
3: So this is Detachment 101.
1: There were neat straw-thatched bashas. A mess hall, a well-equipped hospital, mortars, bazookas, crates of ammunition.
0: Harry, look, a woman, a Red Cross nurse.
1: GI paratroopers in bright-colored shirts and unlaced jump boots were strolling about, mingling with the native troops.
3: Wow! Oh, this is just like a city in the wilderness, isn't it?
1: It's like nothing I've ever seen before.
4: And probably like nothing you'll ever see again.
0: Huh? Well, where'd you come from?
4: Yeah, sure, and I've been standing behind you all the time. Would you like to have me show you around, maybe?
1: Oh, well, not now, thanks. The guide who brought us here disappeared. We've got to find the head man around here. We have something for him.
4: Ah, but you'll live longer if you live slower and don't drive yourselves. Remember the rest of Saul told me that in Dublin many years ago. I'm Irish, you know.
3: No, you don't say.
4: Oh, yes. Now take a good look at our little camp. As I said, you'll probably never see anything like it again if you live to be 104. It's as if the leprechaun set it down right in the middle of the wilderness.
0: Well, we'll look around later if you don't mind. Who's in charge?
4: Now, you take all these lads, the paratroopers who were fast down in the jungle. They all had the same look about them when they first came, as if they'd stumbled into a bed of fireleaf clovers.
5: Now, look, Mac, would you mind very
4: now,
5: much...
4: Now, that lad there was a farmer in Wisconsin. And the one talking to the nurses from Boston, originally, that is. And the tall lad is a Texan.
5: Would we want...
4: And it took a lot to make him say that this looked better to him than Texas.
6: Were you forced down here, too?
4: In a manner of speaking, yes, I was.
3: What did you do before the war?
4: I'll tell you, lads. I operated a hot fur ring from Hoboken to Canarsie.
7: You what?
3: Fur ring?
4: A right thriving little business it was, too. And after the war, I'll probably go back to it.
3: This guy's off his rocker.
6: Look, where can we find somebody in authority?
4: At evening mass with everyone else.
3: Mass?
4: Of course. You see that big straw hut at the far end? You'll find him there.

0: went to Mass. And when we got there, we found our friend with the brogue. The one who told us he ran a hot fur ring from Hoboken to Canarsie, officiating at the service. Every once in a while, he'd look up at us, and I could see the suggestion of a smile around his lips. There was a soldier standing next to us.
1: Hey, who is that? That? Why, that's Father O'Toole. He practically organized the 101.
2: Sure, and I said it just to see the look on your faces later on.
3: Well, take a good look.
4: Boy, mine's red.
5: But Father O'Toole.
3: Yes?
5: Here are the four Japanese orders the colonel gave us in India. Of course, the original plan about dropping them over to you and turning back didn't work out, but just as long as we got them here.
2: Just as long as we have them, we know what to do with them. No, there's a Japanese mail courier coming through tomorrow night from De Groom to the Jap camp at Moklum. Now, I'll have Su Ling or one of the other scouts intercept him and deposit this document in his mail pouch.
0: Oh, I get it, Father. When he comes to, he won't know what hit him, but he'll keep going. With the forged papers, eh?
2: Yeah, sure, you got a quick brain, lad. And by the by...
0: Yes, Father.
2: Now, since you're Japanese as well as American, I'd suggest you stay close to me for the next day or so until you leave. You see, then the natives will get over their suspicions of you.
0: I see.
6: Which one of you men was down with fever?
0: I was, nurse.
6: I'm sorry for barging into your hut this way, Father O'Toole, but Su Ling told me one of these men had jungle sickness.
2: Wait, it's quite all right, nurse. Amy, lads, take a look at her. Isn't she a fair colleen, though?
6: That's enough of your blarney, Father. Come with me, please. What's your name?
0: Nabura. Lieutenant Harry Nabura. I'm okay now, really.
6: That may be so. We just want you at the hospital for a checkup. Come along.
5: Hey, wait. Do you mind if I come too?
6: No, not at all.
0: The doc who looked me over gave me a clean bill of health. It must have been those witch doctor herbs of Su Ling's. Later, Father O'Toole gave us a basha to ourselves, and Pete and I fell on those army cots. And then about 3 o'clock in the morning...
7: Harry, what's that?
0: I don't know. Let's find out.
7: Yeah.
0: Hey, where's everybody running to?
7: Oh, there's that nurse, maybe she knows. Hey, nurse!
6: Alarmed about, boys.
0: What happened?
6: One of the cab approaches. Our watchdog caught a prowling enemy scout.
3: Well, I didn't hear any dog.
6: This is a silent watchdog.
0: What?
6: Actually, it's a crossbow with a 150-pound pull. It's set up so any intruder who touches the trip string is shot with a poisoned arrow.
5: Well, that's quite a watchdog, isn't it?
6: Yes. I've been thinking of putting one up in front of my tent.
2: Su Sally, Father O'Toole.
0: Right,
2: Su Ling
0: right
2: did not
0: now.
2: Mean...
0: Now it's done, Su Ling. It can't be helped. It's all right.
8: Oh, hello, Father.
2: Ah, there you are, lads. Come on in.
8: Oh, what's up, Father?
2: Su Ling make big mistake. Big mistake, Su Ling.
8: What kind of a mistake?
2: Well, I'll tell you, boys. It's like this. I sent Su out last night to intercept the Japanese courier and deposit this document in his mail pouch.
5: What went wrong?
2: Well, it seems that Su Ling doesn't know his own strength, to quote a phrase, and he hit him too hard. I'm very much afraid the courier will not be able to deliver the mail after all to the camp at Moklum.
0: Well, look, Father O'Toole, that document is important. It's got to get there. Where's the courier now?
2: In the hospital, receiving the very best of care, I assure you.
0: And the mail sack?
2: In my possession.
0: Okay. Then another Jap courier is going to take his place and deliver the mail.
5: You're nuts, Harry. What other Jap courier?
0: Me?
5: What? Now I know you're nuts.
0: Pete, when I switch uniforms with that guy, take a good look at me. I promise you, you'll never recognize me.
2: The idea has a touch of genius, lad. I think it may work.
0: I hope it may work. Slip in an extra prayer for me, Father. While I was at it, I went after the letters and cards that were going to the Japanese soldiers and phoned them up. erased everything but the signatures and wrote about how bad conditions were back in Tokyo, how the black market was flourishing, how they were being bombed every night. At dawn, I had changed into the captured courier's uniform. I had the mail sack over my shoulder and Suling at my side to take me most of the way.
1: Good luck again, me boy.
0: Thank you, Father O'Toole.
5: Well, Harry, you sure that you want to do this? It's walking right into the lion's den. If they get wise to you.
0: If they get wise to me, shigataganai.
5: What's that mean?
0: It's good Japanese for so what?
9: Answer, I shoot.
10: A courier from the Brigham with mail for your soldiers and a special dispatch for your commander.
9: Mail courier, come across. Let me see your face. I do not know you. Where's the runner? The papers. Let me see your papers. Identification.
1: Here.
9: Very good. Pass.

0: Where is this patch you say is for me?
1: Here, Colonel Nagao.
0: Why are you so late? Mail was expected yesterday.
1: It was unavoidable.
0: Answer my question directly. Why are you late?
1: Native Kachin warrior attacked me on the way. I had to fight him off, Colonel Nagao.
0: Those Kachins, silent devils in the jungle. Shadows. Impossible to know when they are about. They jump out at you. Devils.
1: Yes, Colonel Nagao.
0: Webb, what you waiting for? You may leave now.
1: I leave. I was glad to leave. It would have been easy up to that point. I tried to keep from walking too fast to the gate.
2: Pass. Let me see a pass to read.
1: Here. It was stamped at Colonel Nagao's headquarters.
2: Right. You can go. You are deaf? Did you not hear me shoot off a gun to call your attention?
1: Why you want me?
2: I do not want you. I received the word at gate from Colonel Nagao. He wanted you to come back. Come.

0: There you are, courier. I want to make sure you did not leave here.
1: Is there something wrong, Canonigo?
0: What you talking about? What could be wrong? Here, important message for your colonel. Take it.
1: Well, thank you. Thank you, Canonigo. I should be glad to deliver this to my colonel.
2: This time, nobody stopped me when I left the camp at Mokloom and started back for Kutchin headquarters. I must have been within 2 miles of Detachment 101 when I realized I was being followed. I couldn't see anyone or hear anyone, but I knew someone was there. In the brush or in the trees, hidden somewhere along the trail. I started to run faster. My lungs started to ache with each breath, and my strength was gone. A hangover from the fever I'd just gotten over. If I had escaped from the Japanese camp and fallen into headhunter hands, I knew I didn't have a chance.
3: Are
1: you talking Japanese? English? What are you, headhunter?
3: Good luck. Good luck. Ramanadil.
1: Ah!

0: Ah, now bless my soul, Lieutenant Nabora. I see you're awake.
1: How are you feeling, Harry?
2: Father O'Toole. Pete, what are you doing here?
3: Sit up, Lieutenant. Let me change that bandage on your head.
2: Now, wait a minute. How did you get here?
0: And you're mixing things up a bit, lad. You mean, of course, how did you get back here to the OSS camp?
2: To the what?
0: Well, now, it is very simple. Oh, I have an apology to make for my friends, the Cutchins, who brought you here. They'd been out scouting for the past week, and they did not know you. Also, of course, the Japanese uniform you were wearing confused them.
2: But I...
0: It was a pity that they speak only their own language, so that you couldn't clear up the situation. I'll have to teach them how to speak English. English the way it should be spoken.
4: Lieutenants Haruyoshi Nabura and Peter Barno were returned to India by plane from the rescue camp at Assam. And a few weeks later, a special dispatch informed OSS headquarters that the strategic city of Bamo had been taken. Thus, once again, the report of another agent closed with the words,
5: "Mission accomplished."
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5: Cloak and Dagger.

0: Heard in tonight's Cloak and Dagger adventure as Pete was Chuck Webster. Harry was played by Ralph Bell. Father O'Toole by Eric Dressler. Others were John Allison, Raymond Edward Johnson, Carl Weber, Jerry Jarrett, Maurice Tarplin, and Guy Repp. The script for Cloak and Dagger was written by Winifred Wolfe and Jack Gordon, and the music was under the direction of John Gart. Sound effects by Wes Conant, Manny Siegel, and Norman Gruenfelder. Tonight's true OSS adventure was based on the book Cloak and Dagger by Corey Ford and Alistair McBain. This program was produced by Louis G. Cowan and Alfred Hollander under the direction and supervision of Sherman Marks.
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3: Dragnet, the documented drama of an actual crime. For the next 30 minutes, in cooperation with the Los Angeles Police Department, you will travel step by step on the side of the law through an actual case transcribed from official police files. From beginning to end, from crime to punishment, Dragnet is the story of your police force in action.
4: It was Monday, October 5th. It was warm in Los Angeles. We were working the night watch out of robbery detail. My partner's Frank Smith. The boss is Captain Didion. My name's Friday. I was on my way into the office, and it was 4:58 p.m. when I got to room 27A. Robbery. Hi, Murph. Seen Frank?
5: Yeah, he was here a couple of minutes ago. I think he went down the hall. Said he'd be right back.
4: Thanks. How the kids?
5: We're in the cycle again.
4: What do you mean?
5: The cold cycle.
4: Oh, yeah.
5: Oldest boy brings one home with him, gives it to his sister. Then it goes to the baby, then to the wife, and then to me. By the time I got it, the oldest boy's ready to catch it again from me. Doesn't seem to be any end to it.
4: Yeah, I see what you mean.
5: Reading the other day where if you take care of a cold, you know, take a lot of pills, stay in bed, you can shake it in a week.
4: All right.
5: Don't do anything special for it, and it'll take 7 days to get rid of it.
6: Joe? Got an APB here from San Diego. Boys down there really drew themselves a gem.
4: Yeah, can I take a look?
6: Yeah, here it is.
4: Well, I can hear him moan all the way from here.
5: What is it?
4: Well, I had a jewel robbery at a hotel on the coast. Three men. Took $135,000 in jewels and at least $15,000 in cash.
5: $150,000, huh? Any leads on them?
4: No, APB gives a description. List of the stolen jewelry. That's about all.
5: When did it happen?
4: It says 1:30 this morning.
6: Yeah, it's going to keep him busy for a while. That Mort's screaming like an eagle, Joe.
4: Why?
6: Well, I talked to him last week. Said he was going down to Mexico to do some fishing. Been saving days off for the last 3 months. Won't get to go now.
4: Yeah, I get it. Robbery, Friday. Yeah, go ahead. San Diego.
6: Huh?
4: Yeah, hi, Mort. Yeah, we got the APB. How's it going? Yeah. When do you figure they left? Yeah. Okay, Mort, yeah. All right, we'll keep an eye open. Right, bye.
6: What's he got?
4: Well, Davis, Walk, and Hewen are coming up.
5: They're driving?
4: Yeah, they figure the holdup men are heading this way. The early editions of the afternoon papers came out, and they carried the complete story. Three men had entered the Carlton Surf Hotel at 1:30 a.m. All three were armed, and they forced the manager to open the safe. Inside the vault were the jewels and the other valuables that had been deposited with the management for safekeeping by the guests. After looting the safe, the three men had robbed five of the guests who had entered the lobby during the time that they'd been going through the safe. After taking all the money and valuables they could find, the three men forced the manager and the guests into a back storeroom of the hotel and they locked them in. None of the victims could tell the San Diego officers what kind of a car had been used, but all of them were able to give good descriptions of the three men. The San Diego Police Department had been called, and the men from the Detective Bureau had begun an immediate investigation. From the phone conversation I'd had with Lieutenant Mort Gear, they had evidence to believe that the three men were heading up for Los Angeles. While the three detectives from the San Diego department came to L.A., Lieutenant Gear, Sergeant Tony McGuire would continue the investigation down in their city. 11:12 p.m. Sergeants Carl Davis, Jerry Walk, and Pappy Hewen arrived at the city hall. They filled us in on what had happened.
7: The way the thing looked, it figured that someone who had either worked for the hotel or was working for it had engineered it.
4: How'd that check out?
7: The identification we got?
6: Yeah.
7: Virgil Russell worked for the hotel a year ago as a busboy in a dining room. All the victims gave a positive identification on him.
4: How about the other two, Carl?
7: Nothing on him yet.
6: What made you figure they might be coming up here?
7: Well, Russell's got a record, checked his package, and found that he has a sister in San Diego. Checked her, and she gave us the lead.
4: Yeah.
7: Said her brother and two men came by the house early this morning. Her brother's been staying with her the past few weeks. Anyway, he came by this morning, packed his clothes, said he had to come up to L.A. on business.
6: Well, she have an address up here for him, Carl?
7: Not good. Said he told her he'd get in touch with her. He was staying with a friend in place out on Olympic Boulevard.
4: Anything on that address?
7: Yeah, our package gave an address out there. Russell had listed a friend of his when he was arrested. We figured he might be out there. Got a good description of the car. One thing is going to help.
6: Yeah.
7: Sister told us that she asked her brother about the other two men. Wanted to know if they didn't want to come to the house.
4: Mm-hmm.
7: Russell said no, they were waiting for him, and the three of them were in a hurry. She couldn't give us a description of the other two.
6: Well, what time this happened?
7: About 5:30 this morning.
4: Well, they came right up here. They'd get in about 8 then, wouldn't they?
7: Yeah.
4: You're pretty sure that these are the right ones now?
7: Looks like that. Identification of the mugs. Russell's sister told us when he was packing, a brooch fell out of his grip. She picked it up for him.
4: Give a description of it?
7: Yeah, matches one that was taken from the hotel in the theft. Large diamond with 4 rubies in the setting. Looked real good for the job.
6: You get a broadcast out on the car?
7: Yeah, Russell's sister told us it's a 53 Nash, red and black Continental hookup. She said Russell just got back from a trip through Arizona, Nevada, New Mexico. Said that he had the rear window covered with those stickers. You know, the ones they get from gas stations.
4: Yeah, I know what you mean.
7: Window's supposed to be covered with them. Shouldn't be hard to spot.
6: Well, maybe he figures that, too. Might have them taken off, huh?
7: Possible. It's a lead, though. Something else to look out for.
6: Any chance he might have gotten across the border into Mexico?
7: Yeah, it's possible, but it isn't likely. As soon as we got word on the car, we got out a supplemental APB on it and got in touch with the authorities down the border. They said they hadn't seen a car that matched the description across the border.
4: Well, if they'd gotten to the border, the officers down there would know about it anyway.
7: Yeah, I talked to Al Gayton from our office. He said they'd be on the lookout for him.
4: Our pawn shop detail got right on it, Carl. They got the description of the jewelry out all over town. We haven't had any reports on it yet, though.
7: They aren't going to try to sell it piece by piece. There are too many of those pieces are easy to recognize.
4: Yeah.
7: They'll probably try to peddle through a fence and have it broken up.
4: Well, we'll get the word out to our informants. Ask them to watch out for it.
6: Yeah. Heist that big can't be kept quiet for long. Bound to be rumbles on it someplace.
7: I'd like to check out the place on Olympic. It looks like it's the best lead we got.
4: Okay. We're walking healing, you know.
7: Went down the hall with Murphy. Wanted to check some things at R&I.
4: Well, might as well get on out to Olympic, huh? You got the address?
7: Yeah, you better check the place first. Could be rough.
4: What do you mean?
7: Well, all three of them are armed. Russell served time twice before at the joint.
6: Yeah.
7: I don't think he's going to want to go back.
4: We checked the name of Russell's friend through our files. We found that he had no record. We drove out to the address on Olympic and we talked with the neighbors. From them, we found out that it was not a private residence. We talked to the woman who lived next door. We asked her about the man listed in the San Diego package as a friend of the suspects. She told us she hadn't seen him. Directly in front of the rooming house, we found a car answering the description given us by the sister. There were no lights on in the rooming house. Walk and Hewen covered the rear of the place. Frank, Carl Davis, and I went up to the front door.
7: Pretty dark. I can't see anybody in there. Can you?
4: No, I can't.
7: Check the window, see if I can spot anything.
6: Right, Carl.
4: Well, let's try the door.
6: Yeah.

0: Who is it?
1: Come on, open up.
0: Beat it. Nobody gets in here.
1: All right, Frank, let's hit it. All right, stand right where you are. Hold on.
2: I'm not doing anything. What are you doing breaking in
1: here?
2: Get
1: your hands out in front of
2: you. Sure.
3: I'll shake him, Joe. He's clean.
4: Everything okay?
1: Yeah, Carl.
4: I'll get walking you in.
1: Who else is in the house?
2: Nobody but the landlady. She's upstairs, her and her daughter. Nobody else here.
1: What's your name?
2: Pete Ellis.
1: Where's Russell?
2: I don't know any Russell.
1: All right, we'll look around. Come on. What's in there?
2: Dining room. There ain't nothing in there.
1: Open it up.
2: See? Nobody here.
1: Yeah. All right, we'll check the other room. Where's this door go?
2: Bedroom. Ain't nobody in there.
1: Open it up.
3: Joe, nobody in the kitchen. Check the back porch. Walk and Davis are upstairs.
1: All right, we'll try this one here. Come on, you open it up.
2: It's locked. It can't get in.
3: There's a key in the door over here. Let's see if it fits.
2: Virgil! Virgil! Get out! Virgil, it's the cops! Get out!
1: All right, get out of the way, you. Come on, let's hit it. Get
3: out! In the bed, Joe.
1: I see. All right, come on, you out of that bed.
3: Hey, Joe.
1: Yeah?
3: The bottle of sleeping pills on the table here.
1: Yeah, there's an empty bottle of whiskey. I guess he's dead drunk.
4: Upstairs is clean, Joe. Russell, huh?
1: Yeah, he's drunk. I guess we're pretty lucky. Under his pillow there?
4: Yeah.
1: Three guns. With the suspects in custody, we searched the house. In the back bedroom, where we'd found Virgil Russell, we found a folder with all of the newspaper stories of the hotel robbery. In each instance, that portion of the story which referred to the thieves themselves was outlined in pencil, and there were small notations along the margins of the newspaper. A complete search of the house netted us nothing. There was no sign of the loot from the robbery, although each of the suspects had a large amount of money in their possession. We talked to the landlady, but she was unable to tell us anything about the suspects. She said that she had rented a room to Peter Ellis over a year before and that the suspect had moved out after living in the house for only 2 months. She said that she hadn't seen them again since that night when they arrived at the house and asked for rooms. We called the office and arranged for a stakeout on the place, and we took the two suspects back to the office. We ran Peter Ellis through R&I, and we found that he had one previous conviction on a robbery charge. 2:15 a.m., we talked to Virgil Russell in the interrogation room.
4: All right. I ain't trying to con you into anything. I was in on the heist, I'll admit it, but I ain't going to be no fink. You ain't going to get any other names out of me.
1: You got the money we found on you from that hotel robbery, is that right?
4: I don't know where else it had come from. I got no reason to con you about the hotel job. I pulled it. I ain't afraid to admit it. I'm just not turning fink, that's all.
5: Maybe we can get it out of Ellis.
4: He won't tell you anything.
5: You're pretty sure about that. He admits he was in on the robbery.
4: Well, so what? We all had a deal. If any of us got caught, they wouldn't tell about the others.
1: You think Ellis and that other guy'd go that route, standing the arrest alone?
4: Sure. We had an agreement.
1: Oh, come on now. Tell us how much you got for the jewels. You can tell us that and not tell us who the other man is, can't you?
4: Yeah, I suppose so. Isn't any way you could tell if I told you how much we got?
1: How much?
4: $7,000.
5: How much?
4: $7,000.
1: Who set up the deal to sell the stuff? Your partner?
4: Yeah, he handled all that.
3: He fixed it for you to get $7,000 for all the jewelry?
4: Yeah, that's right.
1: Well, you made a good deal, all right. $7,000 for $135,000 worth of jewelry.
4: Wasn't worth $135,000. That's just the papers making it sound big.
1: No, Russell, you're wrong. That's what the stuff is worth.
4: Are you kidding?
1: You got that report, Frank?
3: Yeah, here.
4: Now, wait a minute. That's maybe what they claim the stuff is worth. But you know how people are always jacking things up on the insurance companies. The stuff was worth, maybe $15,000, not a cent more.
3: Yeah, Joe, here it is. Mm.
1: This is a report you got from the insurance company, Carl.
5: That's it.
1: Would you like to read it yourself, Russell, or do you want me to read it to you?
4: Well, let me see it.
1: Uh-huh.
4: What a lousy bum. Oh, no good, good. He's a thief, that's what he is. A thieving thief.
1: That's the kind of a guy you say you had a deal with, huh? Let you think he was doing you a big favor. Some deal, $7,000.
3: If we'd picked him up, he'd have screamed like an eagle.
5: He's your pal, all right.
4: What a no good thief. I can't believe it.
1: Who'd he sell his stuff to, do you know?
4: No, I don't, and that's the truth. I saw the guy, but I don't know who it was.
1: How'd the deal work?
4: Well, earlier tonight, we got together out in Westwood. He called the fellow who was going to handle the deal, told him to meet us here.
1: Who's he?
4: A fink, a lousy fink.
1: What's his name?
4: Payne, Al Payne.
3: How you spell it? Last name?
4: P-A-Y-N-E.
5: You got a record?
4: No, I don't think so. I never heard him talk about it.
5: You give us a description?
4: Yeah. That stuff was really worth $135,000. He said it was a lot of talk, newspaper talk, he said. Oh, brother, what a laugh.
5: What's his Payne look like?
4: Oh, he's about 37, maybe 150, 60 pounds. Bald. little bit of hair on the edge of your head.
3: I'll check the name through R&I, Joe.
6: Right. You want to bring the mugs back here?
3: Yeah. Russell?
4: Yeah?
3: That first name, is it Alfred or Albert?
4: I think it's Albert. He's some kind of a promoter. I don't know what he promotes. I think it's just a dodge, kind of a front.
3: I'll be right back, Joe.
6: All right. Let's go ahead with the story about the buy, huh?
4: All right. Where was I?
5: You said you went out to Westwood.
4: Oh, yeah. Well, we were supposed to meet out in the parking lot by the ice rink. Big place out there. Well, we met this guy, the fellow Payne called it. He looked at the stuff, said it was worth maybe $15,000 the way it was. But he said it had to be broken down before it could be sold. That it wouldn't bring that much when it was all broken down.
6: What'd Al say to that?
4: Well, he agreed to it, said it was true. He went right along with it. Lousy deal. He was probably in on the whole thing.
6: Wouldn't be surprised.
4: I just can't get over it. We had all that stuff and didn't know what it was worth.
6: You got any idea who this guy is?
4: No, I told you, I didn't know.
5: You said this Payne had an office here in town. You know where it is?
4: Yeah, I can show you. We were up there this afternoon while I was setting up the deal. It's in a building over on 6th.
6: You'd be willing to go over there with us?
4: So you can nail him?
6: That's right. We want to get the jewels back.
4: Sure, I'll go. So what that bum did to me, nothing too bad for him.
5: How are you going to work it, Joe?
6: Well, Russell here will have to introduce me as somebody who wants to buy this stuff. He'll have to tell Payne that I'm willing to pay, say, $50,000 for the jewelry. That way, Payne will have to get in touch with the other man. I don't think he'll pass up a deal like that.
5: Maybe he figures to make more than that this way.
6: Yeah, but suppose he thinks that Russell here wants to do business with me. He'll get the stuff back. I don't think he'll want to cross Russell.
5: Might work.
6: No, we haven't got much choice. We got to get the stuff back before it's broken up.
3: Hey, Joe, I got some pictures here. None of them match the description.
6: What was that?
3: None of them match the description.
6: Oh. You want to look at these?
4: Yeah.
5: Joe's going to go see this Payne with Russell and Ellis, try to get lead on where the stuff is.
3: How are you going to work it?
6: Well, I'll tell Payne I'm interested in buying the jewels, offer him maybe $50,000.
4: Picture's not here. None of these is Payne.
3: You go along with this plan, Russell?
4: Sure. I'd like to see you get him and get him good.
3: It's pretty risky.
6: It doesn't look like it's any other way.
3: Suppose not. Russell?
4: Yeah?
3: We know Payne carries a gun. I'm going to tell you something. I want you to remember it.
4: All right.
3: You get any bright ideas about tipping Payne off about Joe, remember, we'll have men all through the building.
4: All right.
3: We're not going to start any shooting.
4: Yeah.
3: But we'll finish it.
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3: Russell opened the door and we walked in.
4: Hi, Verge. What's the bit?
5: Al, like you to meet Joe Ferguson.
4: Joe, glad to meet you.
3: Yeah, same here, Al.
4: Sit down, boys. Now, what's this all about?
5: It's about the stuff, Al. We got to get it back.
4: Now, what's the pitch? I don't even know what you're talking about.
5: Oh, come off it, Payne. Joe here is willing to up the ante for the jewel.
4: How much?
3: I'll go as high as $50,000. I got to see it first.
4: For $15,000 worth of jewels?
5: Papers say it's worth $135,000.
4: I explained that to you. They upped the value. It's all insured. People up the price of the insurance companies. Papers up the price. They sell more papers. I told you.
5: Yeah, and I ain't buying it. I want the stuff back. I never even got my cut of the $7,000. Ellis feels the same way.
4: I told you the money'd be coming.
5: Well, it ain't coming anymore. I want the stuff back.
4: I don't think we can do that. Most of it's already broken up.
5: No, not much of it could be broken up in the time that he's had it.
4: Guy that bought it isn't going to like it.
5: Well, that's tough. You just tell him to stop breaking it up. Tell him we want it back.
4: Where do you figure to sell the jewels?
3: I don't see where that concerns you. I'm offering you $50,000 for them. That's all you need to know.
5: Come on, Al. Come on. Quit playing games. Let's get on it. You get in touch with the guy you gave them to and get the jewels back.
4: Wait a minute. I got something to say about this. I was in on the job with you. Don't you forget it.
5: I'm only going to say this once more, Payne. You get on that phone and get in touch with your contact. Tell him to stop breaking them up. You set up a meet to get the stuff back.
4: I'll call him. I don't think it's going to do any good. He's probably got all the mountings melted down by this time. Got it all broken up.
5: You call him. We'll see what happens.
4: All right. Now, let me talk to Fred. Fred, it's Al. Yeah. Listen, something's come up. We can't go through with the deal. What? Yeah, I know. I told him. Doesn't make any difference. They want it all back. Yeah, I told him that, too. Doesn't make any difference. You want the jewels back that have been broken down, too?
5: I told you, Al. I want all of it back.
4: Yeah. Yeah, Freddy says all of it. Okay. And when can you make it? Yeah. All right. Yeah, we'll see you then. Right. Okay, bye. They'll have the stuff for you tomorrow night.
5: Why does he have to wait that long?
4: How do I know? He just said he couldn't get it to you any sooner.
5: Well, you should have let me talk to him. I'd have told him.
4: Yeah, sure.
3: How much of it's been broken up?
4: Well, hardly any. Just got started. Fred says it's almost all whole.
5: Who is this Fred?
4: That's none of your business.
5: I asked you a question, Al.
4: You got your answer. Doesn't make any difference who he is. You and your friends lost up the deal. Be happy. You fixed it fine.
5: Well, I'll come out better.
4: Yeah, you better be right. Now, remember, I got a piece of this.
5: I won't forget. What time tomorrow are we going to meet Fred?
4: He said he'd call. Let me know where and when.
3: Well, it can't be any later than tomorrow. I gotta be leaving then.
4: You're gonna have the money with you when you pick up the stuff,
3: aren't you? I'll have it.
4: All of it. I don't want any of this down payment.
3: I told you I'd have.
4: All right, you call me tomorrow about 10, Verge. I'll let you know the details then.
5: Okay.
4: I hope you're right about this, Verge.
5: What do you mean?
4: Well, this deal, I don't like it. I hope nothing happens to louse it up.
3: Yeah, so do I. Virgil Russell and I left the office and went downstairs. We checked with Frank, Carl Davis, and the other officers from San Diego. Al Payne was taken into custody and booked in at the main jail on suspicion of violation of Section 211 PC. Then we returned to the office.
6: You find out who has the stuff?
3: Yeah, a fellow named Fred.
6: You know who he is?
3: No, not yet, but we will.
5: How'd you figure that? Payne didn't tell you.
3: Well, I saw the number he dialed when he called Fred. It was a Hollywood prefix. That narrows down the area. I can try the number and see who answers. Oh, I'm sorry. I got the wrong number. Excuse me.
6: Did you get it?
3: Yeah. It's the Kingery Trophy Company. You want to check the book?
6: Right. Okay. K-K-I. King. Kincaid. Here's Joe. Kingery Trophy Company. It's on Las Palmas.
3: Trophy Company. That'd give him a chance to melt the mountings down to metal, wouldn't it? Be easier to get rid of it that way.
6: Makes sense. What do you figure to move in on?
3: Right now. We can drive out and check the place now. Look it over, and then we'll go in and get them.
5: What happens with me?
3: We got to take you back to main jail.
5: After the help I gave you?
3: That's the way it's got to be. You knew they'd go in.
5: Yeah, I suppose.

0: So will you tell the DA I helped, though, huh?
1: Yeah, we'll see he knows about it.
0: Sure a bad deal all the way around. Real bad deal. I should have known I couldn't win. Right from the start, I should have known. Nobody can win.
1: Well, still a lot of people trying. We returned Virgil Russell to his cell, and then we drove out to the Kingery Trophy Company. It was a two-story building on Las Palmas Avenue in Hollywood. They made trophies and fraternity pins. A large sign on the front of the building advertised that they could duplicate anything in metal. We checked with the neighborhood merchants and found that there was a permanent staff of 4 employees. The company was owned by a Roger Kingery, and none of the neighborhood people could tell us anything about an employee by the name of Fred. 5 p.m., the employees of the plant left the building. One man remained. From the description we'd gotten from Russell, we figured that he was the person Payne had called Fred. 6:03 p.m., the lights in the rear of the factory went on, and through the windows we could see the suspect working over a small furnace. On a table off to one side, we could see a quantity of jewelry. Frank, Carl, and I went to the side door of the plant while the other officers covered the remaining doors.
2: All right, you ready?
3: Yeah, let's go.
1: Carl?
0: Yeah.
1: I'll hit the door and grab him before he's got the chance to throw the jewelry into the furnace.
0: Right.
3: Grab him, Carl. He's making a break for it.
4: I got it. Hey, what are you guys doing breaking in here like this?
2: Look at that, Joe. Jewelry matches the description of the stolen stuff.
0: Yeah, looks like it.
1: All right, mister, stand still.
0: I'll shake him.
4: He's clean. I don't know what you guys are doing. I don't know what this is all about.
1: All right, save it. What's this jewelry doing here?
4: That isn't mine.
1: I didn't ask you whose it was. I asked you what it was doing here.
4: Fella said give me $2,500 if I break it down for him.
1: What's the fella's name?
4: Guy named Payne said he'd pay me to melt it down for him.
2: You know the stuff was stolen?
4: No, I didn't. He just made the deal to melt it down.
1: Didn't he call you this afternoon and tell you to stop breaking it up?
4: Yeah, and then he called back and told me not to pay attention to what he said. Go ahead with the job. I did like he said.
1: Who else is in this with you?
4: What do you mean?
1: Who else here at the factory?
4: Nobody. I'm the only one. I only did it because I needed the money. I don't know where the jewels came from. I didn't care. It didn't make no difference to me. As long as I got mine, I was happy. I didn't know what it was all about.
2: Looks like most of it's here, Joe.
1: How many pieces did you break down?
4: Took a couple of the pins apart. Didn't have the time to melt any of the mounting down. It's all there. All the pain gave me.
1: What's your name?
4: Fred Michelson.
1: All right. Let's go.
4: I didn't know they were stolen. I didn't know anything about it. I just did a job. That's all. Just a job.
1: Yeah.
4: I didn't even get paid for it.
1: Don't worry about it. You will.
5: The story you have just heard is true. The names were changed to protect the innocent.
6: On February 18th, trial was held in Department 89, Superior Court of the State of California, in and for the County of San Diego. In a moment, the results of that trial.
5: And now, here is our star, Jack Webb.
1: Thank you, George Fenneman. I want to thank all of you for your interest in Dragnet. Thanks very much for your letters. We really appreciate them, and we'll try to keep right on giving you the kind of a show that you like. I want to thank all of you, too, who have switched to Chesterfield. I know you're going to like them, and I know you'll find they're best for you. Now, you folks who haven't tried Chesterfield's, I'd like you to pick up a carton tomorrow. Chesterfield, it's a great smoke.
6: Virgil Nathan Russell, Peter Howard Ellis, and Albert Franklin Payne were tried and convicted of robbery in the first degree. They received sentence as prescribed by law. Fred George Michelson was tried and found guilty of receiving stolen property. He received sentence as prescribed by law. Receiving stolen property is punishable by imprisonment in the state penitentiary for a period of not more than 10 years.
5: Ladies and gentlemen, Lieutenant Jack Allen, Los Angeles Police Department.
7: Thank you. On behalf of the Detroit Police Officers Association, I'd like to present this award to Dragnet. I wonder if you'd read it, Mr. Fenneman.
5: Yes, sir. Whereas the radio and television show Dragnet and its writers, producers, and actors most accurately portray the American police officers and their work. And whereas the result of this portrayal has been to give the people of this country a new insight into their police departments, bringing with it understanding, sympathy, and an aroused public opinion. And whereas Dragnet brings credit to the men and women of the police forces throughout America, therefore we, the Detroit Police Officers Association, representing the patrolmen, detectives, and policewomen of Detroit, hereby cite and commend the show Dragnet and its star Jack Webb, who plays the part of Detective Sergeant Friday, as the finest and most accurate police program both on television and radio. Signed this date, March 31st, 1953, in behalf of the association by Thomas Duffy, President, Bruce Finney, Vice President, Francis Klein, Secretary Treasurer.
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6: 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Heard tonight were Ben Alexander, Eddie Firestone, Art Gilmore. Script by John Robinson. Music by Walter Schumann. Hal Gibney speaking.
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4: Hey, it's me. 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
3: Sam, it's not true, is it?
4: Every word of it. What?
3: That you've been consorting with unsavory characters?
4: Well, she was a savory enough girl, Effie, although a crook.
3: Well, according to the paper, she's practically a murderess, not to mention that she's dancing the Roomba with you.
4: That's a lie.
3: There's a picture of you. Virginia Vale, gangland glamour girl, caught at the Club Iberia in barefoot Roomba with private eye.
4: It was not a Roomba. It was a bambuco.
3: Oh, Sam, not over the phone.
4: Boom, I can't stop it. Boom, boom, boom, boom. Stay where you are. Boom, boom, boom, boom. I'll be right down to dictate my report on the lawless caper. Boom, boom,
2: boom. 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

0: I think I'm getting it.
1: Even lost your shoes.
0: Ready, sweetheart?
1: Yes, Sam.
0: No questions?
1: No, Sam.
0: That picture in the paper doesn't mean a thing, Effie. There was nothing between Virginia and me.
1: Just wasn't room.
0: Well, that bambuco, you know, that's the way we dance it. Authentic.
1: Sam, I troubled to call my girlfriend, Edna Mae Schwartz, who is an instructor at Arthur Murray's.
0: Mm-hmm.
1: I quote, "The partners exchange graceful nods in the center of the dance floor and then separate."
0: Well,
1: "As a senorita provocatively leads a pursuing caballero through a series of gay whirls, turns, and figures."
0: There, you see, provocative.
1: But he never catches her, Sam.
0: Well, I had my shoes off. That gave me the advantage.
1: Oh, you know best, Sam.
0: Well, that clears that up. Date?
1: August 29th.
0: I will give the date. Fill it in.
1: That still doesn't explain you're operating on the wrong side of the law.
0: Down, Effie. This goes to John M. Lawless.
1: A known gangster.
0: What else? From Samuel Spade, license number 137596.
1: Boom.
0: Well, thank you, Effie. Subject, Joe Morales. Dear Johnny. You hired me yesterday morning, but the real start of it was back in 45. Flashback. San Francisco was just recovering from VJ Day, and crime was practically at a standstill because your number one competitor in the West Coast mobs had just been rubbed out, and you were on trial for same. Nothing about the trial made any sense. The tea time chatter in the better fool rooms was that you were taking the rap for your worst enemy, Joe Morales. What made even less sense, the lawyer defending you was Joe's brother. So I wasn't a bit surprised to receive your check for $25 together with an invitation to be in the third row of the courtroom when the jury returned the verdict. I was.
2: The defendant will please rise. Step forward, please. Have you anything to say why judgment of this court could not be passed upon you?
3: Yeah. It's a bad beef.
2: The judgment of this court is that you, John Lawless, for the crime of manslaughter, having feloniously run down, run over, and killed with a certain automobile the deceased person named in the indictment, and having subsequently departed the scene in violation of the hit-and-run statute, are hereby sentenced to a term of 3 to 10 years in the state prison of the state of California.
0: You didn't even look at the judge while he was dishing it out. Your eyes were on the man sitting directly in front of me. The man you were supposed to be taking the rap for, the man you deliberately planted me behind, Joe Morales. I wondered what that meant. When the judge brought down his gavel, I found out. You came up the aisle with a deputy on one arm and your lawyer on the other. He seemed upset about something.
4: I'm sorry, Johnny. I did the best I could. They've given me the judge I asked
3: you
4: for.
3: You passed on that jury, you cheap shyster.
4: Okay, just wait till you get my bill.
3: Shut up. Now, wait a minute, Sheriff. I want to speak to a friend.
5: Hey, Johnny, hurry up. We got a train to catch.
3: Hey, you, Joe.
6: Yeah, Johnny.
3: I got just this to say to you. I'm going up, but I'm not staying, see? If I'm not paroled out in 3, I'll break out. Either way, I'll get you, even if it means a murder rap.
6: Oh, now listen, Johnny.
3: You heard me, Spade?
0: Yeah, Johnny, I wish I hadn't.
5: Well, Johnny, we gotta go.
3: Okay, okay. Don't forget what I said, Joe. So long, Sam.
0: Good luck, Johnny.
6: Hey, Sally.
7: Yeah, Joe?
6: You hear what he said?
7: I know.
6: He's gonna knock me. Hey, this guy's a witness. His name is Spade. Spade, my brother Sally.
7: Salvador Morales. You may have heard of me.
0: Yeah, if I'm ever up on a hit and run, remind me not to hire you.
7: How long, Spade, where we can talk quietly? Just over here. My conference room.
0: Look, we got nothing to talk about.
7: Oh, yes, we have.
0: Watch it. I just got this suit pressed.
7: Yeah, right in here.
8: Sally, is it all over? How did it come out?
6: Where were you?
8: In here. I couldn't force myself to stay out there. What did he get?
7: 3 to 10.
8: 3 to 10? Is that... Oh, I mean, how terrible.
7: Best I could do. This is Sam Spade, my dear. Miss Virginia Vale, Johnny Lawless's fiancée.
6: The San Quentin widow.
0: Well, how's tricks, Virginia?
8: Why did they bring you here?
0: Maybe they know.
6: He's a witness.
8: Witness?
7: To a threat Johnny made against my brother's life. My own client.
6: What's funny?
0: Ask your brother. That threat would even get you a writ against him to keep the peace.
8: What do you mean, Sam?
0: Sweetheart, threats don't mean anything in law unless they're backed up by some action. Even if he told you the when, the where, and the how, it wouldn't be worth anything until you're dead.
8: But it would be worth something then?
0: Sure, shows premeditation.
8: Then if he knew he was overheard, you'd be forced to testify if anything happened to Joe.
6: Hey, beautiful, what are you trying to do to me?
8: Oh, I mean, he'd think twice before he tried anything. You'd be safe, Joe.
6: Well, honey, I didn't know you cared.
8: About you, I don't. I just wouldn't want Johnny to do anything foolish.
0: End of flashback. That was 3 years ago. A lot of big news has broken since then, but the only items that interested you in San Quentin were printed on the inside pages of the local press. Item: Virginia Vale, your fiancé, got herself engaged to Joe Morales, your worst enemy. And item: Salvador, Sally Morales, your mouthpiece, had taken over your mob. Which brings us up to yesterday morning. Yeah?
9: That you, Sam?
0: Who's this?
9: Johnny Lawless, remember me?
0: No.
9: I was hoping you'd say that. Look, Sam, I got a job for you.
0: Call Peeper Breen. He may need it bad enough.
9: I've got no contacts in the mobs anymore. This is clean.
0: How clean?
9: A chance to save an innocent man from the gas chamber.
0: Well,
9: there's a grand in it for you.
0: Wait till I get a pencil. Now, what was the address?
9: The Alma Arms on Pine Street near Jones.
0: Yeah?
9: Buzz me three times. One long, two short. And make sure there's no one on your tail.
0: Got it. I was not tailed. I found your name on the bell panel, buzzed one long and two short, and the automatic lock clicked me in. You were waiting one flight up in the open door of your apartment. You didn't say anything, just made sure it was me, motioned me inside, locked the door, and led me back to a bedroom.
3: Well, there it is, Sam.
0: Mm-hmm. Joe Morales. Dead about 3 hours, I'd say. Four slugs, chest, shoulder, and head. Looks like amateur work. A professional aims for the belly. Or did you mean it to look like an amateur job?
3: Would I be sap enough to drop him in my own apartment? Besides, he's my lawyer's brother, and I might need Sally again.
0: Why did you call me?
3: Well, you heard what I said to Joe after the trial.
0: Who told you that, Virginia?
3: Yeah, but she didn't have to. Didn't I ask you to sit there?
0: Well, that's one thing that worries me.
3: Look, let's go in the other room, huh? I feel like a drink. Well, here's my pitch, Sam. I checked out of San Quentin yesterday morning. I didn't have a mark against me. The warden himself put my case before the parole board. He called me the ideal prisoner.
0: Shall we dance?
3: Okay, Sam, okay. But a man can change a lot in 3 years. So can a woman. Virginia met me at the gate and we drove into the city. We didn't have a thing to say to each other. The way I felt by the time the ride was over, Joe could have her and welcome. I had other plans.
0: Such as?
3: Well, the parole board was getting me a job with a mining firm, a surveyor. I took a course up at Quentin.
0: You seriously expect me to swallow this line of guff?
3: Listen, you don't get fat making a living on the mace. Take half of these guys you hear telling the world what wonders they are at puffing boxes, knocking over joints, and the rest of the lays. Yeah, not half of them make 3 meals a day at it. Then what chance has a guy without a regular racket? And brother, that's me.
0: I'll buy that for now. Let's talk about that dead body.
3: All right. Well, I called Joe on the phone this morning, see, and I told him to meet me here at 3 this afternoon. I wanted to tell him, forget about what I said about how I was going to get him. Not that I wanted to write off that rap I took for him. But if he was scared, he might come gunning for me. I might have to break parole to defend myself.
10: About Virginia, like I told you, we got nothing to talk about.
0: Yeah, it was beautiful while it lasted. So he was due here at 3, huh?
3: Huh? Yeah. I was held up. As a matter of fact, I was with my lawyer at the time.
0: Sally?
3: Yeah, I phoned the building and told the superintendent to let Joe in, and then I got here about 4:15. But I didn't find him till just before 6 when I called you, Sam.
0: How come?
3: Well, I just didn't look in the bedroom. I figured he got tired waiting and left, you know?
0: Yeah. Mm-hmm. Well, look, Johnny, assuming your story is true, and if it isn't, you ought to be ashamed of yourself, who do you think did it?
3: Well, that depends on why. If it was somebody gunning for him, it would depend on what's going in the mob since I've been in Quentin. You know more about that than I do. If it was somebody trying to frame me...
0: What do you mean, trying?
3: Hey, wait a minute.
0: I got a phone homicide. You must have known that when you called me.
3: Yeah, that's why I ripped the wires out.
0: That's cute. That's very cute.
3: That
0: makes you look real good.
3: Look, Sam, look. I'm not asking you to do anything extracurricular. Sure, you have to yell cop, but you'll do it over a pay station downstairs. And by the time anybody can get back up here, that stiff will be out.
0: It will. Well, how's that going to be done?
3: I got a friend in the undertaking business. Met him up at Quentin. He just installed a new crematorium.
0: You should have called him first.
3: I did, but I can call him off.
0: You're stir happy.
3: Look, Sam, look. How about it, huh? So the cops come in tonight, tomorrow. Who cares? Not Joe. The weather he'll keep. What do you say, Sam? What do you say?
0: I say you're probably bluffing, that you got no way of getting rid of the stiff, but on the outside chance that you might not be bluffing, I'll swing along with you for a couple of hours. If I don't turn up anything by then, the deal is off.
3: Okay, that's fair enough.
0: Yeah, but this isn't...
3: Hey!
0: Sorry, I got
3: to...
0: I hated to do it, Johnny. You were out of condition and you weren't expecting it. But I wanted you to look like a hospital case. After you went down and out, I transferred my fee from your wallet to mine, examined your wounds, and decided you were good for 2 hours at St. Agnes Hospital, where I know the head nurse. Incidentally, that reminds me. So without further delay, I toted you downstairs, threw you into a taxi, and delivered you to the ambulance entrance. That's when I remembered that I had forgotten one thing. I hadn't given you a chance to call off your alleged undertaker friend. I was sure that that part of your story was bluff, but just to make sure, I rushed back to your apartment in less time than it takes the average undertaker to back his hearse out of the garage, I thought. When I got there, I wasn't so sure. The apartment had been tidied up, ashtrays emptied, glasses put away. They'd even vacuumed the rug. The blood-stained bedspread had been removed, and with it, the corpus delicti. I found myself humming an old tune. I ain't got nobody.
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0: Now, here's important news on good grooming. 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
1: In most murder cases, there are too many suspects, too many motives, and too many clues from the very beginning. I've been on this one 3 hours, and I succeeded in turning up no suspects, no clues, and the most shameful thing of all, I had lost the body of the victim. I consoled myself with the thought that he was in no condition to tell me anything anyway. But then neither were you, Johnny. You'd checked out of the hospital, no forwarding address. But in a gin mill down in the Mission, I found a character with the unlikely name of Porky Grout. Porky is theoretically alive and will tell all he knows about anybody, which is plenty, but 2 fingers of rye. I gave him a handful. Easy.
2: Joe Morales smiled.
1: Yeah.
2: Well, they dusted this town. They moved to Las Vegas 5-6 months ago.
1: How come Joe stayed in San Francisco?
2: Him and his brother had a beef with each other.
1: That's Sally Morales, the lawyer?
2: Yeah, the mouthpiece.
1: Not too close. Hey, what was it all about?
2: Oh, that dame, Virginia Vale. After she and Joe framed Johnny Lawless on that hit-and-run job, they disagreed on methods of administration.
1: Not so close.
2: So she and Sally team up. And Sally uses his business connections to pull off this big combine, you see?
1: Yeah, I heard of it, Las Vegas. How do I get to Sally?
2: My throat's dry. I can't hardly talk.
1: Hey, Riley, put out the bottle. And bring an air wick.
2: That's right. Oop, it's
1: a sloppy. Easy, I'll help you. Great, huh? Great stuff. Not too close.
2: Now, when do you want to get to it? Tonight?
1: Right now.
2: Let me see. The dame don't dance to nothing but rumba music, and she don't drink nothing but imported French champagne.
1: Yeah.
2: Furthermore, she don't go nowhere where she don't get her picture taken. And he don't dare take a drink in a place that pays him protection. Well, this being after hours, there's only approximately one place they could be at. That's the Iberia out on Van Ness.
1: Thank you and good night, Porky Grout. If your friends won't tell you, I will.
2: What?
1: Please don't bother to answer. I didn't have any trouble picking out their table. Virginia spotted me at about the same time, grabbed up her purse, muttered an excuse to her escort, and edged around the dance floor. She caught me in the middle of a bambuco, a combination of a rumba, a samba, and guaracha, and whirled me lightly out onto the floor. I followed as best I could.
3: Listen, you shouldn't have come here.
1: How did I know I was danced with the bambuco?
3: Well, you danced divinely, but you must leave at once. Sally is insanely jealous, and he's in an especially bad mood tonight.
1: Yeah, so am I.
3: I know why you came.
1: You went up on me.
3: Johnny Lawless has been in touch with you, hasn't he?
1: You talked to him since yesterday morning?
3: No. He's bound to get in touch with you. I don't know what story he's told you, but don't believe a word of it. He only wants to get you out of the way so he can get back at Joe. Still thinks Joe framed him into San Quentin.
1: Now, you can stop worrying about Joe.
3: Huh? Sam, what are you...
1: He's dead, if that's news to you.
3: I think you'd better talk to Sally after all. Come on.
1: Well, I was just getting the hang of it.
2: Well, my dear,
4: So you've met another old friend.
1: Huh? Hello, Sally.
4: Hello. Sit down, Spade.
1: Thanks.
3: Sally.
4: Huh?
3: Sam says Joe is dead.
4: Joe? Murdered?
1: Yeah.
4: Well, it was bound to happen. I warned him to get out of town before Johnny Lawless came back.
1: Johnny says he was with you when it happened.
4: Joey's don't go for alibis, Spade. Best defense I could give him would be that I defend him despite the fact he's accused of killing my own brother. But look here. As his attorney, I have the right to know what he retained you for.
1: To find out who did kill Joe.
4: Eh?
1: That's what he said.
4: Have you found out?
1: Not yet.
4: Any leads?
1: Not many.
4: Now, what's the difficulty?
1: The corpse. Somebody swiped it.
3: You can't mean that.
1: I can, and I do.
4: Well, that doesn't make sense. Unless Johnny arranged it himself. But he couldn't have. No contacts. Of course, he might have disposed of it without help. It's been done, you know.
1: Not tonight. I'm his alibi there.
3: I don't believe it. You're just telling that story to see how we'll react.
1: That's why I'm telling it, but it's not a story. It's the McCoy.
3: Sally, what can it mean? If Johnny didn't do it, then somebody must have done it to frame him. And if they did that, they wouldn't turn around and get rid of the evidence, would they?
4: What? Well, the whole thing is wild. Wild.
1: You know, there might have been two people who thought they were a team, but one of them was really working against the other and for Johnny.
3: Huh? Well, that's absurd, isn't it, Sally?
4: Is it, my dear?
3: He's trying to play us off against each other. Don't fall for it, Sally. I had nothing to do with any of it. You've got to believe that.
4: Yes, I was sure of you when Johnny was out of the way.
3: You wanted him out of the way, you admit it.
4: You're still in love with him, aren't you? Aren't you?
3: Sally, see, you're hurting me.
4: Hurting? I'll help the DA write his brief. You'll go to Tehachapi for body snatching.
3: Go ahead. I can't wait to get on the stand. The things I'll tell about you. How you let Johnny go up on that hit and run when you knew it was my idea and I was in the car with Joe.
4: Oh, you will. Not a jury in the country would blame me for protecting my own brother.
3: Protecting him? You were framing him even then. So you can have me for yourself.
4: Oh, I'll have you in the gas chamber if you keep insisting.
3: Your own brother. Squeeze out of that one if you can.
4: How about
1: the body?
4: Love of woman surpasses brotherly love. I can see the jury now. Edie, get up. Victim of a designing woman caught in the toilet.
1: Nuts. I don't care whether either of you is guilty or both or neither or whatever. If I get that body back tonight, I'll let the cops worry about it. If I don't, I'll confess to everything myself and name all three of you as accomplices.
4: All right, Spade. You say your only concern is that body.
1: Right.
4: Here. Here's $500. Another $500 when you find it, huh? Does that convince you?
1: Well, it helps.
3: Here. My diamonds. Take them all.
1: No, keep the diamonds, Virginia. If Sally gets sent up first, you'll need them for your defense. Think it over, kids. I'm calling the cops right now. I guess 1 foot back.
5: Homicide, Lieutenant Garrett.
1: Roy, Sam Spade. Where's Dundee?
5: Oh, he's asleep. Sam, I've been trying to reach you.
1: Yeah, but do you know why?
5: Why, sure, about Johnny Lawless. Is there something we don't know, Sam?
1: Well, I'll come down and give you a statement. It's about Joe Morales.
5: But what about him?
1: Well, he got knocked off and somebody lifted the corpse.
5: Oh, Sam, nobody lifted it.
1: Then who did?
5: We picked it up, Sam, right after you called us.
1: Right after I... Oh, yeah. Yeah, what time was that?
5: Let's see, I got it here. 6:20. Lose your watch?
1: That ain't all.
5: What's that, Sam?
1: Call you back. What's up, Sally?
4: Come on, come out of there.
1: Well, I wasn't planning to spend the night in a phone booth. Why the heater?
4: It's for you, Sam.
1: You must be nuts pulling a gun in a crowded joint like this.
4: Hey, stop looking at it. Come on, up those stairs.
1: Now, look, Sam.
4: In there.
1: Easy. Where's your girlfriend?
4: Well, I sent her home, Sam. She can't stand the sight of blood.
1: You clown.
4: Oh. You were pretty funny, too, when you made that phone call. I didn't believe you'd go through with it.
1: What makes you think I'm interested in that old rap? Johnny's already done the time for it. Joe can't talk, and I don't want to.
4: I don't care what you want. It's what I want. That's what counts.
1: Does it? You wanted Virginia? You got her.
4: Oh, not the point. Just doesn't sound good. Salvador Morella's sweetheart going up on a murder rap.
1: Well, you trimmed it down to manslaughter for Johnny Lawless, and she's enough prettier to rate an acquittal, or are we talking about the same killing? You think Virginia killed Joe Morella's, don't you? Why? Because she seems so anxious to pin it on Johnny Lawless.
4: Well?
1: Well, nothing. Only I've got a score to settle with Johnny Lawless myself, you see. He left me out in a limb with that body snatch. If I can pin the killing on him, I got a story for the cops. Now, show how smart you are. Shoot me.
4: I fully intend to.
1: Now, look.
4: Hold it, Sally.
1: Hello, Johnny.
3: You can do it yourself, Johnny. I was going to do it for you, but you can do it.
6: I don't get it.
3: He's trying to pin that murder on you, Johnny.
6: Like you pinned that old hit-and-run on me?
3: But it's not the same, Johnny. Joe's killing is worth life if you're lucky.
6: I never had much luck.
3: Let him have it, Johnny. What have you got to lose? Well, you want me to...
6: No. Step back, Sally. Okay. He dead?
1: Yeah. You planned it different, didn't you, Johnny?
6: Yeah, but I might as well get two for the price of one. Yeah, I planned it different, but I don't seem to care anymore.
1: Well, then you won't need that.
6: Huh?
1: Sorry, Johnny. By the way, I'd like to thank you for keeping me in the clear.
6: How come?
1: That phone call you made the homicide using my name. Without that, I might be going up with you.
6: How'd you figure it?
1: Nobody but you had anything to gain by making that body seem to disappear. You knew I wouldn't check with the police till I made a try at locating it on my own. You knew I'd use the disappearance as a handle to shake what I could out of Sally and Virginia. You knew they'd suspect each other because I had you alibied at the time of the body snatch, and that would start them screaming accusations at each other.
6: Did they say enough to send them up?
1: Yeah. Yeah, I don't know how much will stick, but enough.
6: They both admit Joe did that hit-and-run job I was sent up for?
1: He and Virginia together.
6: So she was with him. 3 years ago, I wouldn't have wanted to know that. Now it sounds good.
1: I didn't think it really sounded good to you. I was sorry to hear it myself, and after all, I'd only danced a bambuco with a mouse. I'm sorry things turned out the way they did. It's a little late to be making with the advice, but, the best laid plans of mice and men gang after Glade.
7: A what?
1: And as you say, what chance has a man got without a regular racket? Period. End of report.
7: Well, heavens to Betsy.
1: Oh.
7: How can you be so sympathetic with a girl who did all those terrible things?
1: Oh, I know, Eph, I know. It's a silly dance, but she looked cute while she was doing it.
7: I don't mean the dance.
1: You mean the best laid plans?
7: What does that mean, Sam? That gang afterglade?
1: I'll give you a hint, sweetheart. It's something you never need worry about.
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7: Well, here it is, Sam.
8: My, terribly confusing.
1: I sensed that somehow.
7: Who was that hit-and-run victim?
1: Well, they named that dance after him, George L. Bambuco.
7: I don't believe it. Sam, what does it mean? What does it mean? You know.
1: Gang afterglade? Snafu.
7: Oh, why didn't you say so? Daleks, yes. Good night, Sam.
1: Good night, sweetheart.

0: Adventures of Sam Spade, Dashiell Hammett's famous private detective, are produced and directed by William Spear. 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Again and again, the choice of men who put good grooming first. This is Dick Joy reminding you to...
1: Get

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2: 50,000 Americans die from tuberculosis every year. Yet tuberculosis is curable. The disease can be wiped out. The secret is, discover it in its early stages. 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
3: The Adventures of Frank Race, starring Paul Dubov, with Tony Barrett as Mark Donovan. The war changed many things, the face of the earth and the people on it. Before the war, Frank Race worked as an attorney, but he traded his law books for the cloak and dagger of the OSS. And when it was over, his former life was over too. Adventure had become his business. The Adventures of Frank.

0: Now we join Frank Race for the adventure of the Count Trufano Crest.
1: Los Angeles after sundown. A sleepy city, like a giant cat, warm and content, denying its spectacular reputation. Mark was out on the town, and I was sitting in our hotel room reading a newspaper account of a case we had just cleaned up. As my eyes came to the bottom of the column, I glanced down at the floor and suddenly noticed that I either had 4 feet or company. Since the other pair of shoes on the floor were several sizes smaller than my modest 10s, I dropped the paper and looked up, about 5 feet up. He was dressed in a color scheme that might have come from a painting by Cezanne, and had I been a drinking man, I might have taken the pledge.
2: Is Detective Race?
1: Well, the name is Race, but I'm not a detective. What can I do for you?
2: My boss is disappeared. I am chauffeur.
1: You mean he left town without paying you?
2: No. Just disappeared. You're fine.
1: Why come to me? This is a case for the police.
2: No police. Viventi say no police.
1: Who is Viventi?
2: It's me.
1: Oh, well, that explains everything, except why no police.
2: Viventi is on parole from prison. 1 more month.
1: Oh, I see. Which means that you'd be yanked as a parole violator if the police thought you were hooked up with a disappearance.
2: You find the boss. I pay.
1: I don't want your money. What kind of a rap were you jailed on? The one you've been paroled for?
2: Oh, fight. In crap game.
1: With a fellow who thought you threw too many sevens?
2: Oh, no. Was Revens that night. But was his own dice.
1: Uh-huh. Ever have any trouble with your boss?
2: Yes. Viventi want to go home, back to islands, to Luzon when parole is over. Is why Mr. Templeton is mad. When I tell him it's soon goodbye, he...
1: Blew his top.
2: Oh, you said it. Mr. Templeton say he called Boris and tell him I squeeze oil and gasoline bills to steal money.
1: Uh-huh. When did you see Templeton last?
2: 2 nights ago. I drive him home and put car away. I go to apartment yesterday. Is no answer. No. I call on telephone today. Is no answer. I go to apartment again tonight. Is no answer. He's disappeared.
1: He's maybe dead. We better get into that apartment and have a look.
2: You see, Detective Reyes, he's gone.
1: We might get a line on where he's gone, though. You're familiar with his dress. Check the bedroom closets and see if he took any clothing with him. I'll look through this desk.
2: Oh, he's cool. I don't.
1: The contents of Templeton's desk gave no clue to his whereabouts, but the search wasn't boring. There were a dozen bank books held together by a rubber band, all showing sizable balances. In another drawer, also bound by a rubber band, was a stack of pawn tickets, again for sizable sums. In the same drawer was a ledger and a list of money transactions with pawn shops in major cities all over the country. But it was in a little metal filing box that I hit the jackpot. A batch of precious stones in various settings. They looked like the Bavarian crown jewels. I spilled them out on the desk as Viventi came back into the room.
2: Oh, it's changed mine, Detective Race.
1: Yeah, what about?
2: You forget case. Mr. Templeton just go away. Vacation.
1: You got the jitters, Viventi. What did you find in there?
2: Oh, nothing.
1: I think I'll take a look.
2: No. You go
1: step
2: away.
1: Step aside. No. The bedroom was just as it had been at first glance, a portrait of Jonathan Templeton on the wall dominating the room. But now the closets were open, staring at me from one of them, but not seeing me was the face that had posed for the portrait. Jonathan Templeton had been strangled by a brightly colored necktie. I turned back to Viventi just in time to see an iron paperweight do things to my conscious mind. When I came to, dawn like my head was breaking. I made an anonymous call to the police, tipping them off about the body, and then I stuffed the jewelry and the pawn tickets into my pocket for future reference. I was about to leave the apartment when the phone rang. I answered it. Hello?
3: This is Lombard. Get that ring back here and get it back fast unless you want trouble.
1: Which ring and where shall I bring it?
3: Don't stall. You know which. Who is this?
1: A friend. Just a friend. Who is it? Hello? Hello? A man named Lombard, and he wanted a ring. It was something to remember. I stepped to the door out into the hall just in time to bump into a female who might have stepped out of a drawing by Varga. Oh, excuse me. I didn't see you.
4: It's all right. I'm not hurt. I was coming in to see you.
1: So I noticed, with a skeleton key in your hand.
4: You give me little choice. I must have that ring. You promised. I've paid you all I can.
1: How do I know the ring is yours?
4: Why do you torture me? You know the crest. It belongs to Count Alfano. I must have the ring when he returns. I must.
1: Lombard wants the ring, too. What am I bid?
4: This is my final bid.
1: A .22 pistol and monogrammed. What will they think of next?
4: I warn you.
1: I've got bad news for you, Ducky. I'm not Jonathan Templeton.
4: Then where is he?
1: Well, that depends on the kind of life he lived, because he's dead. And those sirens mean the police are coming to find out why. I'm getting lost and humbly suggest you do the same.
5: Well, the wandering boy comes home, and where have you been?
1: Out.
5: Out, he says. I've been looking for you all night. You was a guy which was going to bed early, and now you tell me you went off and had a ball
1: Marcus,
5: all by yourself.
1: When I said out, I meant out cold. Somebody caressed me with a paperweight. Although I can't understand why he ran off and left these behind.
5: Holy cow, what rocks. Hey, look, you didn't go off your trolley and knock over a jewelry store now, did you?
1: No. But somewhere in this stuff is the clue to a man's murder. Come on.
5: That's good. Come on, where?
1: Down to the police robbery detail to check on these things. They're probably stolen. We can locate the owners through insurance pictures and circulars. The police check turned out to be a blind alley. Not one of the pieces showed up on the list of missing jewelry. I took out a batch of pawn tickets I had lifted from Templeton's desk. Mark and I made the rounds of the three gold ball establishments. The answers were all the same. In each case, a man answering Templeton's description had pawned a valuable piece of jewelry. The handwriting on the pledges matched, too. But he used a different name each time. We continued our march down Spring Street.
5: Here's another pawn shop. Miller's. What did he drop in here?
1: That's funny.
5: What?
1: There aren't any tickets for Miller's. Yet he hasn't missed any of the other shops on Spring Street up to this point. And there are tickets for places further up the street.
5: So?
1: So I've got a hunch. Give me your wristwatch, Mark.
5: My wrist? What for?
1: I'm going to pawn it. I left my watch back at the hotel.
5: Well, how convenient for you,
1: Mark. Come on, Marcus, give.
5: Right here.
1: I'll put it on and go in there. Here, you take the tickets and check the rest of the pawn shops. I'll meet you back at the hotel.
5: Yeah, everything happens to me.
1: See you later.
6: Well, what can I do for you?
1: I'd like to get $10 on this wristwatch. I'll take it off. Here.
6: Nice watch. But it's not yours.
1: What did you do, take in a crystal ball on a pledge?
6: No, you had it fastened through the second hole in the watch band, but there are signs of wear in the band near the fourth hole. The person who wears this watch has a smaller wrist.
1: Maybe we ought to trade places.
6: In this business, one must be an observer of human beings and a student of human nature.
1: In your studies of human nature, have you ever come across a specimen named Jonathan Templeton?
6: Yes, I know Jonathan Templeton. By other names, he plagues many pawnbrokers.
1: Plagues them? How?
6: By borrowing large sums of money on worthless collateral.
1: Well, maybe I have some samples of his merchandise. Take a look at these.
6: Where'd you get them?
1: That's not important. Are they worth anything? Well?
6: No. Settings are gold and platinum, but the stones, they're mostly white zircons. The zircon is only a semi-precious stone.
1: Well, how about this ring? The royal crest of the Trofano family with the large diamond.
6: Also a zircon. Worth perhaps $100. And many pawnbrokers might give $1,000 on it.
1: Are you kidding?
6: No, they are only businessmen, not jewelers. Most of them are not students of real values. Only one who knows jewelry well can tell a flawless white zircon from a diamond.
1: The ring would certainly fool me.
6: That's why it could also fool a pawnbroker. And if the pledge is not redeemed...
1: The pawnbroker is stuck with it when it's appraised for sale.
6: That's right. The more ethical pawnbrokers take their loss and try to be more careful. But there are others who try to get even by passing the collateral off on another broker.
1: And that's where a man like Templeton gets into the act. The broker who gets stuck hires him to stick some other broker.
6: Yes, for a very large commission.
1: Did Templeton ever work for you? He's never passed anything here according to the tickets.
6: I know fine things. He could not fool me.
1: Well, can you think of any broker in town he might have worked for?
6: Perhaps there are others for whom you have no tickets, like Charles Lombard.
7: Lombard? A pawnbroker named Lombard?
6: On South Hill Street.

0: Can I help you?
1: Are you Lombard?
0: Yes.
1: I'm a private investigator. I'm trying to locate some merchandise stolen from a client of mine about a year ago.
0: I don't take in stolen stuff.
1: I didn't say you did. I just want to look through your back files. Something wrong?
0: Your voice. I've heard it before.
1: I was on a radio quiz program a few days ago.
0: Yeah, maybe that's it. What do you want to see?
1: Your files from 7 or 8 months ago.
0: Unclaimed stuff is sold if it isn't redeemed in 6 months.
1: I know.
0: I guess it's all right. The files are in the cage here. I'll show you.
1: If the crest ring had come from Lombard's and had been passed to Templeton, I wanted to know who had dropped it off originally and why Lombard wanted it back. I rifled through the file, and there it was. It had been pledged by a woman, Maria Neiman, and her initials matched the MN monogram on the .22 that had been jabbed in my ribs outside of Templeton's apartment. I prepped a few questions to shoot at Lombard, but just then another man came in.
2: Listen, Lombard, Templeton's dead.
3: Take it easy, Kraft.
2: Oh. Any news?
0: I knew something was wrong. Called again about the ring. I thought you'd be there by then.
2: Maria went up herself. It was too late.
0: Did you get a chance to look around?
2: No. Somebody was coming out of the apartment.
0: Must have been the same man who answered the phone when I called.
2: Yeah, she said he was big, about 6 feet. He was wearing a blue suit.
1: I was hidden from him by the grill of the cage, but he started to describe me like a police bulletin. It was time to let the sun set on the little island of precious pawn trinkets. I came out of the cage and headed for the door fast. So long and thanks.
4: Find what you wanted. Hey!
5: He's the guy. Grab him!
1: I managed to dump Lombard, and a man named Kraft made the door. As I stepped into the street, the face of Maria Neiman stared into mine from a car parked at the curb. Then all of a sudden, she had three eyes, and one of them was the muzzle of that .22. I yelled, "Stop, thief," and started after a man who was running for a trolley. It served its purpose. A crowd fell in behind me, blocking her aim, and I beat the man I was chasing to the trolley by a good 5 yards.
6: We'll return to the adventures of Frank Race in just about 1 minute.

0: Now, back to the adventures of Frank Race.
1: It was one of those rough days. Getting hit on the head and shot at had turned the case of Jonathan Templeton from a matter of idle curiosity to a matter of personal interest. I wanted to have another little chat with Vivente, who had left me speechless in his boss's apartment. So, at 10 o'clock that night, I sashayed into the Rendezvous Ballroom, a dime-a-dance joint where many of Vivente's compatriots spend their evenings and their money worshipping the biggest blonde Amazon since the gold rush. The orchestra was in a break, and only the pianist was left beating out a dreamy improvisation. I spotted my quarry in a dim corner of the hall near a fire escape. Friend Vivente was cradled in the arms of one of said Amazons who was gently rocking his dreamboat.
2: Hello, honey. Want to dance or talk? Or...
1: No, thanks. On all counts.
2: A big shot.
1: Hello, Vivente. Come on, Junior, show your face.
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1: 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Come on, Romeo.

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3: Hours before a germ of intelligence bored its way into my brain. I was trying to do the chasing when I had possession of the ring. I went back to my hotel, turned on all the lights, and waited for them to come to me. I didn't wait long. Come in.
4: Mr. Weiss.
3: Don't reach for the artillery in your purse, Maria. I happen to have a gun this time myself.
4: Oh, when I shot at you, I didn't know that you were a private investigator.
3: No, you thought I was a clay pigeon.
4: I can't help what you think. I will pay you well if you will return the ring you have, the one with the Trofano crest.
3: How much?
4: Well, I have $500.
3: It isn't worth any more than $100.
4: I know. I don't care about the actual value. I must have the ring by tomorrow morning.
3: What's so important about it?
4: The Count may be here tomorrow. We're to be married. Give me that ring. Give it to me.
3: She came at me with her nails dragging. I grabbed her. Then she tried to give it that .22 again. I don't like to argue with ladies when they're armed to the teeth, so I put her to sleepy by. Just as Mark came into the room.
5: Well, What? I will be a horse's neck. Brother, that caveman stuff went out with high-button shoes. Race, you cannot go around slugging dames
3: if
5: and
3: if you would be more observant, Mark, you'd note that the lady is toting a gun. Gold-plated, it's true, but deadly.
5: Eh? that thing could almost make dying a pleasure. What a gimmick.
3: Give her some water, then show her out. I'm going to call on another lady.
5: What? It's almost 3 a.m.
3: Just about the time this particular lady will be having her nightcap in the small private room of Chico's nightclub out on the Strip.
5: Who is the babe?
3: Her name is Sissy Waterfield. She writes the best society column in Los Angeles. I've got to find out a few things about a man named Count Trofano. Sissy Waterfield wasn't hard to find at Chico's. There was the usual crowd of males surrounding her. I took a seat at a corner table and waited until she saw me. She pushed her way through the team and came over, the beauty of her blending with the soft beat of the piano.
6: Hello, Grace.
3: Why the pout, honey?
6: I read in the papers you were in town, but you didn't call me.
3: Papers also told where I was staying. You didn't call me?
6: I thought of it.
3: Good girl.
6: But you're a difficult man sometimes. I learned that on my last trip to New York.
3: You were getting serious, Sissy. It didn't become you. Not with that playgirl facade.
7: I thought you were going to leave, Sissy.
6: Oh, Jerry, darling, I've just found an old friend. Why don't you run along?
7: How will you get home?
6: Race will take me. Won't you, Race?
3: Well, yes.
6: Call me tomorrow, Jerry.
7: Good night.
3: Oh, he didn't like that.
6: I'm a beast. I wouldn't have done it for anyone but you.
3: You know, I believe you, don't you? I need some help, Sissy.
6: Anything you want. Just ask.
3: What do you know about Count Trofano?
6: I wrote a column about him just a couple of weeks ago. He's a dear. A scoundrel, but charming. We were engaged once.
3: Well, I didn't know that.
6: Didn't last long. He went back to Europe a year ago. Some sort of court trial. His family estates had been seized just before the war, and the poor darling was broke.
3: A year ago? But you said you did a column on him just recently.
6: I did. His case had dragged through the courts and was just settled. He got his estate back, a castle on the Riviera, the works. So he's coming back to America. He said some ridiculous thing in an interview over there. Something about coming back to the woman he loves.
3: Know who the woman is?
6: With him, it's hard to tell. The competition was heavy. That help you?
3: Yes, plenty.
6: Good. Because I don't want to talk anymore. Take me home, darling.
3: I took Sissy home. I helped her wind the cat and put the clock out. We made some confetti in case we should ever go to the Mardi Gras. Then I kissed her goodbye and headed for downtown Los Angeles. I got there just in time to see Lombard open his pawn shop for the day. I waited in the street for a minute or two, then I followed him.
8: You! Don't go for that gun, Lombard! I managed to get one of his arms up behind his back, pinned him to the mat, and sat on him.
9: Let me out.
8: After we've had a little chat.
9: I'm warning you, I'll call the police.
8: You're in no position to call anybody, legally or physically. Now, what goes with that ring?

0: or do I have to break your arm?
1: The girl pawned it. She didn't come back for it in the 6-month period, so I tried to sell it.
0: And then you found out it was a piece of junk, so you gave it to Templeton to unload.
1: Yeah. But then all of a sudden, she came back with the ring. I called Templeton, but he wouldn't give it back. He wanted to keep it.
0: Did she know that?
1: I told her. Her boyfriend, Harry Kraft, knew Templeton, and he went to him, but he wouldn't give it up. He blackmailed the girl.
0: For what?
1: I don't know.
0: Why were you so hot on getting the ring back?
1: I wanted to give the ring back to the proper owner, since she wanted it.
0: Well, that sounds honest and ethical. Now, one more thing. Where does the girl live?
1: Why? So you can blackmail... The Regent Arms, near La Brea.
0: That's better. Thanks. I'll be seeing you. My visit to the Regent Arms was brief. Nobody was home, so I whiled away the time by opening and closing drawers. There were several blackmail notes from Templeton to Maria Neiman, and a bunch of torrid love letters from Harry Kraft to Maria. Another item of interest was an unused marriage license, just 2 weeks old, made out to Maria Neiman and Harry Kraft. That was what I was looking for. I called Mark at the hotel and told him to meet me at Kraft's house. I got there first.
2: Back your cab into the... Oh, it's you.
0: Going someplace, Kraft?
3: Is that the cab, Harry?
2: Better come in.
0: I think so, too.
3: Oh, Mr. Race. I know it's a little late, but I want to apologize for all the trouble we've caused you.
0: Skip it.
2: You mean that?
0: Sure. Your girlfriend offered me $500 for this ring I've decided to sell. Well, what's the matter? No takers?
2: Well, you see, Maria wanted the ring back for sentimental reasons, but...
3: But now I don't. Harry and I have become very close in the past week or so.
0: And you've decided that he is your own true love, right?
2: I guess you could call it that.
0: Old friends for a long time, and then all of a sudden in a week, love.
3: I guess that's the way it is, Race. Foolish though it may seem.
0: Foolish? It's unbelievable.
2: What do you mean?
0: Well, your intuition must be strong because you took out this marriage license 2 weeks ago before you even fell in love.
2: Where'd you get that?
0: In Maria's apartment, along with a bunch of love letters you wrote, also before you fell in love. You thought the good Count Trifano had passed out of your life, but then he turned up rich when the European courts verified his rights to his family estate. That's why you and Maria never used this marriage license.
2: Guess again, wise guy, because we are going to use a license. We're getting married today.
0: Why? Because of your great love? Or so you can't testify against each other?
3: Testify? For what?
0: For the murder of Jonathan Templeton. Templeton figured out how you planned to take the count, and he wanted the cuts.
3: But we had nothing to do with the murder of Templeton.
0: Is that right, Harry? Turning state's evidence isn't a bad idea when the going gets rough.
2: I'm sorry, Maria. He's right.
3: Harry, what?
2: You better tell him, baby.
3: I've nothing to tell him.
0: You tell it, Harry.
2: I drove her there, waited downstairs. Maria went up.
3: That's a lie!
2: He wouldn't give her the ring, so she strangled him.
3: Liar! Liar! Liar!
4: Stop her, Ray! Stop her!
0: Tight, Maria.
3: Let
0: calm
3: me
0: down,
3: go.
0: Honey.
3: He's
0: calm
3: lying.
0: Down. I know he's lying, because you'd never seen Templeton, and you didn't know he was dead. You thought I was Templeton when you met me in the hall.
2: What are you trying to do, frame me? I'm getting out of here.
0: Not until you get a police
3: report.
2: I'm holding...
0: He isn't dead, honey. That was a nice shot with that bottle. But what a waste of good bourbon.
3: Oh, Lover, I'm sorry. I'm sorry.
0: And so I endure that little scene until Mark came in, followed shortly by the police who took over. Then Marcus and I flagged a stray cab and headed back to the hotel.
5: Ain't that a panic? Imagine that dame bawling about a guy who's trying to set her up for the gas chamber. Now, how does that fit?
0: Women are funny, Mark.
5: That dumb dame. That Count Trifano character wasn't coming back to marry you. There's a story in today's paper about him. He married some fat blonde in Milwaukee. Her old man's a beer barrel, the story said.
0: A beer baron, Mark.
5: Ain't that what I said?
0: I guess the Count was quite a Casanova. He must have had those phony rings made up by the gross to pass out like gumdrops to gullible females in exchange for their lovely, lovely kisses.
5: Which is no crime if a guy can get away with it. Hey.
0: What?
5: I wonder how much it would cost to get me a batch of those things. And
0: Marcus?
5: Just wondering, that's all. Just wondering. Can a guy even dream of

The Adventures of Frank Ray, starring Paul Dubov with Tony Barrett as Mark Donovan, comes to you from Hollywood. Others heard in tonight's cast were Georgia Ellis, Eve McVeigh, Parley Bayer, Gunnar Peterson, Bert Holland, and Jack Crucian. This series is written and directed by Buckley Angel and Joel Murcott. The music is composed and played by Ivan Dittmars. Be sure to be with us again this time next week for another dramatic chapter in The Adventures of Frank Race. Art Gilmore speaking. This is a Bruce Ells production.

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1: What is it about you, Slate? You can get girls to push your hammock.
0: I got rosy cheeks. What are you sore about? We flipped for it, didn't we? I won, you lost. That's life in Havana. Keep pushing.
1: I had to have a bright idea. Why don't we put up a hammock on the patio, I said. That way the hotel guests can enjoy their siestas in comfort, I said. I keep talking to myself like that, and what do I get? 175 pounds of...
2: Mr. Shannon?
1: That's him, one on his back.
2: You won't remember me, Mr. Shannon. I wouldn't expect you to. It's been many years.
0: Sure I remember. Brewer. John Brewer, isn't it? How are you, Mr. Brewer?
2: Thank you. You're remembering me so quickly. That'll make it easier, so much easier.
0: I used to charter my boat for fishing trips. We had good days together. I don't forget days like we had. I remember once we...
1: Is it okay if I stop rocking you, baby boy, while you reminisce over fish?
0: Yeah. Yeah, you can stop, sailor. I've had it. Hey, you want to charter my boat again, Mr. Brewer?
2: Yes, but not for that. I haven't the money for that anymore. Things are different.
0: What's on your mind?
2: My son. He'll be at the Puente docks tonight. About one, I think. They said about one. I want you to pick him up. Bring him to me.
0: Sure, we can do that, can't we, sailor?
2: Perhaps you won't be so eager when you know my son has escaped from prison. From Guantanamo prison. My son was in prison for murdering a man, you know.
0: Oh. Well, I'll be frank with you, Mr. Brewer. The boat's not for hire to escape murderers. It's a quirk I have.
2: He'll kill. Paul will kill again. That's why he's escaped. To kill the man who double-crossed him. All I ask is you bring him to me first so I can prevent another killing. So I can turn him into the police. The barrio where I live now. The streets, the alleys. The whispers scream how Paul has escaped. How he's coming to... Look, Mr. Shannon, I beg of...
1: Don't let him do that, Slate.
0: All right, Mr. Brewer. For the good days we had together. Would you give him back to the police, huh?
2: I swear it. Thank you.
0: Sailor, get him off me.
3: Millie, come on, will you open up?
4: Go away.
5: Bart, this is the first time you've come around to see me in the middle of the afternoon. Come on in. Why didn't you just say it was Bart instead of beating on the door? What's the matter, honey?
3: You'll kill me.
5: Sit down, Bart. Now, right here. Better? Talk now or talk later?
3: I said he'd kill me.
5: What are you trying to say, honey? Oh, look at you.
3: Paul Brewer's out.
5: What?
3: Paul Brewer broke jail.
5: No use running, honey. Paul will get you.
3: Hey, look. I got an idea, Millie.
5: I figured you would. You don't have the nerve to walk up to Paul with a gun, do you? Just an idea, huh? I only ask because look what's happening to your last idea, boy.
3: So Paul gets blamed for the murder I did. Got convicted for it. Maybe you'd have waltzed down a courtroom aisle and said... Wait a minute, Judge. You're doing wrong. Maybe you'd have done that, huh? Yeah, not me. Not Bart Trainer.
5: Not Millie either. What are you going to do?
3: All right, listen. Paul's old man went to see Slate Shannon today. I got the word. Well, guy like Shannon, you know what's going to happen. You figure it.
5: You think Shannon will get to Paul?
3: Oh, sure he will. Look, baby. I got an idea. You get Shannon to bring Paul to me. Over Shannon anything. If I knew someone was going to bring him to me, well, I'd be ready for him.
5: After which you'd give it to Paul in the back, huh? And give dead Paul to the cops. You know why I love you, Bart? Because you got character.
3: You going to help me?
5: Relax, honey. Just relax.

0: There's a saying, Slate. Goes like this. Mother used to tell it to me. Honey, Mother said, stick your neck out and you'll get a fat rope around it, honey. She always called me honey.
1: Hey, you want to give it up, sailor? Want to go back home?
0: What's home? Moonlit patio? You whispering things in my ear? Me ironing you a clean shirt for tomorrow? Why do dull things like that when for the same price we can get killed?
1: What's with us getting killed? All we have to do is pick up our boat, collect an escaped murderer, leave him on his daddy's doorstep.
2: Shannon, over here. Come to me, Shannon.
1: Huh? I hear a call, sailor. You run on along to the boat.
0: I got a feeling you'll need a bodyguard. Come on, Shannon boy.
1: Anything you say. You're calling for help. That's why you want me, isn't it, lady?
3: You want help? Talk to Shannon, the girls told me.
0: You mean all the other girls in the shop, huh, honey? But I got there first. As you see, it's me that bakes his apple pies now.
3: You're lucky. You're lucky you got someone to do things for, girlie. Me, Millie? What I got is word my man broke out tonight. And I haven't done nothing for him in 5 years. That could break a girl in two.
1: That'll be Paul Brewer, huh? Now you can tell me, Millie.
3: Paul. My Paul. The word among friends is that you're bringing my Paul home to his papa. To him, not to me. You tell him I'm waiting. Against a pile. He'll drag you to me. Honest he will. After that, he can go do what he has to do.
1: You'll wait here, huh?
3: Just so long. Then I stick the cops on you, Shannon. The girls tell me it's 20 years for aiding and abetting an escaped convict.
1: You sure know a lot of smart girls, Millie. Now, you just stand here waiting, just the way you are, against the piling. Yeah, that's it. Ain't it a picture to break your heart, sailor?
0: I wipe a tear.
3: Hold the knee, or you build roads for the county.
1: You reached us, Millie. We'll mention the name to Paul, and don't you leave this place, you hear? Let's go, sailor.

0: Higher up, sailor.
1: Right. Secure, skipper, honey.
2: What do we do now?
0: We wait. What do you feel like doing?
1: Well, pretty big moon tonight. You had a jackknife. We could play mumbly-peg by moonlight. That's something to do. Matter of fact, we could.
0: Paul. Now wait here, sailor. Paul! Paul Brewer! Hey, wait a minute!
3: Get away from here!
0: Well, if it's got to be, it's got to be.
3: Cut it out!
0: Now, don't be a bird brain, Paul.
3: You don't know what you're doing.
0: You Paul Brewer?
3: Cut it out!
0: Got it? Are you Paul Brewer?
3: Who told you to look for him?
0: His father. Are you Paul?
3: Shouldn't have told you to come here.
0: I asked you a question, kid.
3: Yes. Yes, I'm Paul Brewer.
0: Come on.
3: Where?
0: To your father. He wants to talk to you. Come on.
3: All right.
0: Why'd you break out, kid? Cops probably got orders to shoot on sight.
3: All right, let him.
0: Bitter boy, huh? Hey, sailor.
1: Is that him?
0: Yeah. Take the Bold Venture back. I'm taking a wandering boy home.

0: Senorita Duval. Please to lift your frame from the hammock, Senorita.
1: What's the matter, officer? Was I going too fast?
0: Lift it, Senorita. In the name of the law.
1: Oh, fine. I finally get Slate out of it. Now you want it. What is it with you men, LaSalle? You got dark spots about girls and hammocks?
0: Personally, and with me, it is a sight I would miss my bus for. However, I only wish you to tell me where is Slate Shannon, so I can embrace his wrist with handcuffs.
1: Oh, must be a lot of fellows you can do that to, LaSalle. Why elect Slate? Besides, he's not very attractive with handcuffs. Thwarts his conversation.
0: We of the police would find him very attractive, so. You will tell him that, Senorita, when he comes back to you for a hideout.
1: Oh, why would he do that? Slate's been a good boy. Hasn't tripped an old lady in days.
0: But he has aided a notorious criminal to escape. Paul Brewer. Of this, a stool pigeon flapped her wings on the phone. Bring him to me, Senorita. Or perhaps we bring him to you. So you can buy for him a funeral corsage.
1: Like that, huh?
0: Just so, Senorita. Tell him. Tell him he is wanted by the police. Badly. Adios.
2: Still the same crummy place. And I spent a young lifetime promising myself to get my father out of four flights up in a burial.
3: I got a philosophy that goes with that. Stay out of jail. It's easier to make money that way. That way you don't have to live forever in a slum.
2: Oh, good old you. You ever been in jail?
3: You ever known a drifter who wasn't? Hello, Mr. Brewer. Here's the boy.
4: What?
3: Hey, what is this?
4: Yes, what?
3: Aren't you Paul?
4: I said a fib.
5: Mr. Shannon.
3: I'm sorry. I really am. Now, look, Mr. Brewer, you'd better get inside. Something's happened here. I want to find out what. Go ahead. I'll talk to you later. Now, what about it, Buster?
4: Me?
3: You.
4: Paul broke jail today. My friend Paul did that. I was supposed to pick him up, and you came instead. I don't know who you are, mister. I thought you were a cop, but now I know you're on the level when you brought me here.
3: Where's Paul?
4: Well, he won't find me waiting for him, so he probably went to a place.
3: What place?
4: Look, I can't monkey with you no more. Out of the way.
3: You're a real brave kid.
4: Yeah, that's me. That's really me. How about that guy thinking I was Paul?
6: Paul?
4: Huh?
6: Your name must be Paul. Don't move. I've got a gun pointed at you.
4: Oh, hey, now, wait a minute.
6: You're tired of Shannon's company, Paul? That's why you pushed him down the stairs?
4: Oh, look here,
6: I blew him a kiss when I passed him, but he didn't pay any attention.
4: Now, you're crazy. Oh!
6: So I just passed him and went along with my business. Goodbye, Paul.

0: I blame him, King. Paul Brewer killed a man.
1: It says, Lady Sailor.
0: What are you talking about?
1: It says Paul Brewer killed a man.
0: Well, didn't he?
1: It says.
0: Come off it, King. What are you trying to tell me about Paul Brewer?
1: That it is whispered in the barrio that he did not kill the man for whom he went to prison.
0: And what?
1: And nothing, Miss Taylor, except that if this is true, whatever is happening to Mr. Slade right now...
0: Who said anything was happening to him?
1: Why are you looking at your watch every minute, on the minute?
0: In case the main spring falls out, I want to know when it happens. I've got a year's guarantee on this watch, and the year's almost up.
1: You worried about Mr. Slade?
0: Play your guitar, King.
1: Yes, Miss Taylor.

0: get you. Come on, get up.
1: I've been trying to do just that.
0: Yeah, grab an arm. Okay.
1: Thanks.
0: You were lying there for what reason, mister?
1: You betting you'll get an answer because you're holding a gun?
0: Bingo.
1: Well, I got heaved down those steps. You're Paul Brewer, aren't you? I've been looking for you.
0: A cop, huh? Say your last one, cop, or you're going out.
1: Save the corner of the mouth talk for when you meet a real cop. Me, it don't impress.
0: All right, no cop, then who are you?
1: Slate Shannon. Guy your father hired to meet you at Puente Docks. Guy who was supposed to bring you to your father.
0: That could be, too. Let's find out, huh? Upstairs.
1: Somebody else was there. I thought he was you. Your father said he wasn't, which sort of delighted this somebody. He heaved.
0: Yeah, yeah. Come on, move.
1: This is your good day for finding people on stairways, Paul.
0: Turn them over. Go ahead.
1: Al, you know him?
0: Yeah. You?
1: I just told you about him.
0: You didn't shoot him, huh?
1: I met him at Puente Docks, I told you. I brought him here because...
0: Yeah, you said that. Take off, Shannon. Get out of here.
1: Sure. The cops are going to find you, Paul.
0: After a while, they will. After a while, I want them to. Things have got to be done first.
1: Killing?
0: I said, get out, Shannon. I don't want to start with you.
2: You're no good to me, Millie. I'll tell you why you're no good to me.
3: You killed the wrong man.
2: That leaves Paul Brewer loose to kill me. Maybe that's how you wanted it, huh? Maybe that's why you didn't take a good look before you got kill happy.
4: I'll explain it to you once more, honey. Because you got stale soda pop where blood ought to be. The guy was with Shannon. For me, that made him Paul. Because you asked me once for help when things were better between us, I killed what I thought was Paul. Though I made a mistake.
2: Yeah.
4: So go hide under a bed, honey.
2: How do I get through to you? Brewer's out to kill me. Oh, look, Millie. You gotta find him, kill him. You can pin it on Shannon. Oh, come on, for me, Millie. For the many days I've been good to you.
4: Take your hands off me, scum, honey. Take them off.
2: Millie. Millie. Millie, you'll kill me.
4: Couldn't happen to a man with more character. I'll watch the papers, Bart.
2: Oh, no, look.
4: I'll need to know when to buy a black dress. Bart.
2: Yeah.
4: Bart, what do you think you're going to do, honey?
2: It won't take long, Millie. Not long!

0: Taylor! Taylor, where are you? Taylor!
1: In here, Slade, in your office.
0: Oh, going someplace? Why the hat?
2: They tell me it's a thing you need when you're on the lam. You know, drafty hideouts. Scurrying down cold, dark alleys. Hiding in the river while the cops search for you. A lady's hat'll come in handy.
0: Hey, what are you talking about?
2: You're a fugitive, ain't you, Gorilla? I'm your Mal, ain't I? Where a gorilla goes, his Mal goes with. It's the etiquette. What's the matter? You don't like the hat?
0: Take it off, sailor. You don't need it where we're going.
2: You got a warm hideout, huh, fugitive?
0: Yeah, LaSalle's office.
2: And the lumps you got went to your head, didn't they, kid? LaSalle wants you for accessory to an escape. Also, the murder of a man in the barrio.
0: Well, if he wants me that bad, let's let him have me, huh?
2: Slate, you don't have to give yourself up. I'll go wherever you want, huh?
0: LaSalle first. Then we go where I want. Huh, baby?
3: You were wise to give yourself up to me, Senor Shannon.
2: You think so, LaSalle? I don't think so. In 20 years, Slate won't think so either.
3: 20 years, if he lives that long.
0: You still think I murdered that man in the barrio, LaSalle? The man was dead when I found him. I didn't do it.
3: Let us concede the point. Which leaves the matter of aiding and abetting the escape of Paul Brewer from Guantanamo prison. For this, we are very furious, we of the Brotherhood of the Police.
0: Oh, so I made a mistake. Brewer's out to kill a man. Maybe I could stop that. Give Brewer back to you. What would that buy me?
3: A pat on your dimpled cheek and a turning of the back. Perhaps, if I feel whimsical again. Who does Brewer want to kill?
0: You ought to know. That's your style in the Brotherhood, isn't it? To know who wants who dead.
3: See, we amuse ourselves with it. I have been studying the file on Brewer. In Cody's screen, it was a man Bart Trainer who had killed, and not Brewer. That it was a upframe.
0: Trainer? Got an address on him?
3: The Las Flores apartment hotel was the last place he...
0: Now, let's go, sailor. Let's go talk to a man about an upframe.

0: What do you want?
1: I want to come inside. What do you want to do, sailor?
2: You've had me out long enough today. Let's go inside.
1: Then after you.
3: Hey, what is it? You.
1: Close the door, sailor. Thanks.
2: Slate, why'd you hit the man?
0: Yeah. Why'd you hit me?
1: You were impolite to sailor. What's a fist in the stomach to a bullet?
2: I always say.
0: What do you people want? What are you talking about?
1: A bullet in the stomach. Rumor has it that's what Paul Brewer is going to give you.
0: Brewer sent you, huh? You Brewer's muscle? You... Hey! Hey, where you going?
1: It bother you?
0: Hey, don't go in there!
1: Bothers you, huh? Oh. I don't blame you for being bothered, Bart.
0: Oh, look, she was here when I got home. I don't even know who she is. I found her like that.
1: I know who she is. A girl named Millie. She told me she wanted Paul. Who'd she want him for, you?
2: That girl on the dock, Slate?
1: Yeah, dead. Yeah, she's dead, isn't she, Bart? Strangled.
0: Oh, look, why don't you forget it? I'd get rid of her. Nobody even see me. Go back to Paul. Tell him you couldn't find me. Go ahead. Go ahead. You name it. You'll see. I can pay you.
1: You haven't got that kind of dough, Bart.
0: Eh? Try me. Try. Why don't you just try? You can name anything you want.
4: Mind if I come in?
1: Come on in, Paul. Everybody's expecting you.
4: You look good, Bart. Haven't seen you in a long time.
0: How you feeling, Paul?
4: Good, good.
0: I'm glad. Why don't you sit down? I'll get you something.
4: Uh-uh.
1: Paul, you ought to give yourself up to the police.
4: Don't rush me, don't rush me. Just want to talk over old times with Bart. You want to talk over old times, Bart?
0: Sure, kid.
4: There was once a day when you killed a man, Bart, and I went to jail for it. Let's talk about that.
1: I'll come back to the cops with me, Paul. You can clear yourself. Take Bart with us. He'll help us.
2: Sure, and Bart will explain about killing Millie. Won't you, Bart?
0: Sure. Sure I will. Let me out of here. Let me go! Go!
4: And don't tell me I didn't have to do it, Shannon.
1: Guy's got to answer that question for himself. Only maybe you'll die for it, Paul.
4: Yeah, maybe I will. Shannon?
1: Let me have that gun.
4: You'll explain to the old man, won't you?
1: The best way I know how.
4: Here's a gun. Let's go to the cops, huh?

0: say.
1: What do you want?
0: You happy?
1: Not happy. I'm lying on the beach getting sunburned. Stop leaning over me. You'll make a shadow.
0: Want to go in for a dip?
1: Dip? In the ocean? You out of your mind? Dip is for tourists.
0: Tired, huh? You tired, Safe? I'm talking to you.
1: You're making a shadow.
0: Okay. I'm going for a walk.
1: Hey, come back here.
0: What do you want?
1: Come here.
0: All right. I'm making a shadow. You like it? You won't get any sun in your face like this. You don't care, huh?
1: Ouch!
0: What's the matter?
1: Take off your sunglasses, sailor. Now, come here.
2: And so, our two stars, Humphrey Bogart and Lauren Bacall, have brought to a close our latest Bold Venture story. Special music was composed and conducted by David Rose. 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

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Here then, for your approval, is

0: Hi, this is Randy Stone. I cover the night beat for the Chicago Star. Stories start in many different ways. Tonight's story started when I walked into a nice little guy's private world and it blew up right in my face.
1: Night Beat, starring Frank Lovejoy as Randy Stone.
0: When the streetcars and the subways spill out their thousands of tired ones who scurry off into a million directions to find home, that's when my job begins. I start walking, looking for my story so that you can read about it in your morning newspaper and feel good because it didn't happen to you. Tonight I got my story fast, just walking down Madison Street, west away from the center of things. I kept walking past the shooting gallery and the nickel arcade, the peep shows, the fortune-telling machines, the jukebox taverns. Madison Street, the quick route to happiness for the world's worst hangover. And then straight ahead of me was Pop Gordon's training gym, where the public pay 30 cents to watch fellas training to beat each other's brains out. When I got inside, it looked like just one of those fights. But then I heard one voice over the others, and it was a voice I knew.
2: Hey, take them off!
3: Somebody call the cops! Somebody call the cops! Get this punchy loon out of here!
0: What's the matter, Pop?
3: Randy! Oh, this crazy owl's gone clear off his rocker.
0: But that's Billy.
3: Yeah, somebody call the cops!
0: Wait a second, Pop. He's all right.
3: Yeah, sure. Listen to him.
2: I'll tell you!
3: Only one place for a loon like that. The bughouse. I'm going to get the cops and have this owl tied up.
0: Oh, now, wait a minute, Pop. Let me talk to him.
3: Randy, stay away from that lug. Five of us couldn't hold him.
0: He knows me.
3: Randy, the guy's gone nuts, I tell you.
2: Hey, Gallo, like I said, everybody's scared of getting the same ring with Billy the Kid.
0: Hiya, Billy. How's it going?
2: Are you coming in with me?
0: Oh, sure. Make me a big man getting into the same ring with a champ.
2: That's me, champ. And you're a two-bit bum.
0: The thumbnail description, if I ever heard one.
2: Admit it! The truth! A two-bit bum! Admit it!
0: I admit it, Billy.
2: Yeah, but you don't mean it. You're laughing at me, just like the rest of them.
0: Billy, I never laughed at you in my life.
2: Laughing? Well, I'll show you what happens to anybody who laughs at Billy the Kid.
0: As the world flew away in all directions, I dimly remembered how the sports writers used to speak so respectfully of Billy's fast left hand. When the fog finally cleared, Pop Gordon was bending over me, and there were a lot of other faces, too. I didn't see Billy when I stood up.
4: Are you okay, Randy?
0: Oh, that's being okay. I don't want any part of it.
4: He slugged you, but good.
0: Where is he?
4: Took off before the cops come. Took off before anybody could grab him.
0: I don't blame them.
4: I let that bum come in the gym and sit around. Everybody else pays 30 cents, but him I let in for free. Now, what's he do, huh? He busts loose and blows his top.
0: Why? What happened?
4: I don't know. Tonight I catch him putting a bite on my customers. Two bits here, a dime there.
0: Billy was panhandling?
4: Sure, like I said. I didn't like it, so I tell him.
0: And then what?
4: I don't know. I'm over at the other side of the gym. I hear somebody laugh, and the next thing I know, the owl's swinging like a windmill. He's going to kill everybody just for being around. He ought to be tied up.
0: Oh, just like that, huh?
4: He ain't safe.
0: You want the Black Mariah to come around and cart him away like a load of rubbish?
4: But for his own good.
0: Oh, Pop, remember when he was champ? He packed him in every club where he fought. He had $1 or $5 for anybody who held out a hand.
4: So? What are you getting at?
0: Well, now he's got no one, Pop. Now he's out in the cold.
4: I'll forget the cops. But we still got to put him away.
0: Yeah, sure, but let's do it as painless as possible. I'll keep him with me tonight, and then tomorrow...
4: You going after him?
0: Which way'd he go?
4: Straight up the street. But watch out, Randy. He blows his lid and you
0: can't...
4: Oh,
0: don't worry. I don't want any rematch. I'd like to know why he blew his lid in the first place and my jaw in the second place. I'd known Billy a long time. He was a sweet, gentle little guy who always seemed to be living in a world all of his own. A world that nobody else knew about and cared less. And now he was in trouble. In his mood, he might hurt someone, or worse, he might get himself hurt. I must have walked for half an hour before I finally spotted him standing on a corner. I stopped and watched him for a couple of minutes. I watched his hesitant, embarrassed panhandling. And then I walked over to him slowly. Hello, Billy.
5: What? Hiya, Randy, old pal.
2: I ain't seen you for a couple of weeks. So where you been keeping yourself, huh?
0: You haven't seen me for a couple of weeks?
2: Yeah, I thought maybe you forget an old pal, huh?
0: You're not the kind of fella forgets, champ. Yeah. What was the trouble back at the gym?
2: Jim? What Jim?
0: Pop Gordon's.
2: Pop's place?
0: Yeah.
2: Well, let's go. I gotta help Pop. He's a good Joe. He never charges me nothing to get
0: him. Now, hold it a second, Billy.
2: Yeah?
0: Weren't you at the gym tonight?
2: Oh, no. Not tonight. I've been here.
0: And you didn't, massage my chin?
2: What? You giving me a rib? What you looking at me like that for, Randy?
0: Forget it, Billy.
2: You was just ribbing, huh?
0: Oh, sure. Yeah, just kidding.
2: I like ribs. Not giving the hot foot, nothing like that, but funny ribs that don't hurt nobody.
0: Oh, sure. Can I ask you a $64 question?
2: Sure not. You ask me anything, Randy. Anything.
0: I've never seen you ask for a touch before.
2: But you seen me doing it?
0: Uh-huh.
2: I ain't never gonna do it no more, Randy, but I got it tonight. I gotta get a few bucks. Maybe 15. I already got $2 and maybe 15.
0: Why do you need $15?
2: Well, I gotta get a new suit.
0: A new suit? What's so special about tonight, Billy?
2: There's something I gotta do. I gotta do, Randy. I gotta have 15 bucks. I heard them scops.
5: Hey, that's you, Randy?
0: Yeah, oh, Sullivan?
2: No, Randy, don't let him pick me up for panhandling, please.
0: I won't, Billy. Now, you wait here. I'll be right back.
2: Oh, okay.
5: That's Billy back there, isn't he?
0: Yeah, that's right, Sullivan. Why?
5: I heard you had a little trouble with him back at the gym. Maybe we ought to put him in a tank for the night to keep him out of trouble.
0: Now, look, Sullivan. He's going away tomorrow for a long time.
5: Oh, like that, eh?
0: Yeah, that's it. This is his last night out.
5: I see. Okay, that's the way I do it myself. See you around, Randy, but keep an eye on him.
0: Yes, I'll watch him like a hawk. Thanks, Sullivan. So long.
2: Well, what'd I say, Randy? They ain't gonna pick me up for mooching, are they? They ain't gonna...
0: No, they're not. Huh. But, listen, Billy, how'd you like to come to my apartment for a while?
2: Well, I can't. I told you, I gotta get 15 bucks.
0: Well, we'll talk about it.
2: But I gotta get it tonight. No, I gotta get a new suit because...
0: Go on, why?
2: Well, I can't be wearing this commie rag when I see her. Not when I see her.
0: I didn't know what he meant, but whatever had made him go crazy at the gym, whatever had made him hit me was tied in with her. Who she was, I didn't know. I wasn't sure that he knew. I finally talked him into going to my place, and when we went in, I watched that slow, gentle smile come over his face.
2: Hey, this place is A number one.
0: Yeah. Sit down, Billy.
2: I ain't got much time.
0: Oh, just a couple of minutes.
2: Yeah. Oh, okay. I'm awful tired, Randy. Seems like a lot of things happened tonight. I'm kind of tired.
0: Want a drink, Billy?
2: Oh, no. I never touch it, you know that.
0: Yeah, and you never panhandled before.
2: I ain't gonna do that no more either. Just tonight, Randy. I never bum from nobody. I paid my own way.
0: Now that's why I want to know why you're putting the bite on people tonight.
2: I ain't gonna tell you. You'll laugh.
0: No, I won't laugh.
2: You will. Somebody else laughed when I told it. Somebody else laughed. Well, when somebody laughs at me, I don't like it.
0: Easy, Billy. Easy now. Easy. Oh, that's better.
2: Randy, I tell you, I gotta get 15 bucks. Hey, look at this.
0: What's this, Billy?
2: I cut it out of the paper today. I seen it. You take a look at it. You read what it says.
0: Mrs. Walter Compton and her husband...
2: Yeah. Go on. There's more.
0: The prominent society leaders of New York will be in town tonight. They're staying at the Lake Shore.
2: I can't go there in this crummy rag.
0: Why do you have to see her?
2: Well, I gotta tell her something. It's getting late, Randy. I gotta get going.
0: I'll lend you the $15, Billy.
2: You
6: Oh, no. I pay my own way.
0: Well, you pay it back whenever you get a job.
6: I don't want no handouts.
0: It's just a loan, Billy. It's a loan.
6: But... thanks, Randy. You're a champ.
0: Now, tell me why you've got to see her.
6: You ain't gonna laugh. I can take anything but that, anything.
0: I won't laugh, Billy.
6: No, I guess you wouldn't. Okay. You remember once I was champ?
0: Everybody knows that you were champ. Now, what about her, Mrs. Compton?
6: Yeah. Well, it's one night after a fight. I ain't a champ yet, but I'm punching right to the top, see? Okay, but this one fight, she ain't there. So I go to see her at her place. She's there. She's there when I walk.
7: Who's that?
6: Me, Billy. Where are you?
7: Be out in a minute.
6: Sure. I went tonight. I went tonight, Edna.
7: Yeah, I heard on the radio.
6: Well?
7: Well, what?
6: What, it don't mean a thing?
7: Sure, means a lot, I guess.
6: You guess? Oh, kid, for a doll who's gonna marry the next middleweight champ, you sure take things like a lump of ice.
7: Yeah.
6: Is there anything wrong, Edna?
7: Nope.
6: Oh, there is.
7: Okay, something's wrong. Have it your way.
6: You wasn't at the fight tonight, baby. I looked for you. It took me 3-4 rounds to get going because I didn't see you.
7: You won.
6: Oh, kid. Come here. Look at me.
7: Sure. The eye got torn open again, huh?
6: It's nothing. Collodion fixed it.
7: Collodion fixes everything, huh? Get cut up, use collodion. It's nice. It puts you all together again. How long do you think you'll stay together?
6: Oh, what's eating on you, honey? The last 2-3 weeks.
7: The last 2-3 years.
6: Yeah, that's right.
7: I hate it.
6: Hate what?
7: Oh, shut up.
6: Oh, kid, what's wrong?
7: You and me.
6: But I don't get it.
7: The only thing you do get is a measly few bucks for getting your head knocked off.
6: But I'm a fighter, honey.
7: I'm a fighter, all right, fight. But count me out.
6: Oh, now, wait a minute.
7: I've been waiting for him to carry you home.
6: Me? Me?
7: It can't happen, huh?
6: Well, all of a sudden, you start blowing your top.
7: It's not all of a sudden. You said it. You said there was something wrong for the last 2-3 years.
6: Okay, spill it.
7: I'm through, Billy. Washed up. Finished.
6: What?
7: You and me. Done.
6: Since when?
7: Since right now.
6: Oh, baby, it's just the eye. You see me this way and you...
7: The eye.
6: Don't laugh at me, Edna. I take anything but being laughed at.
7: It is a laugh.
6: Now, listen.
7: You listen to me. I don't care if you get punched all over the state. I don't care if you get your brains rattled so hard.
6: Edna.
7: It's me I care about from now on.
6: Okay. Okay, so I'll be champ, so you'll get your fur coat.
7: Not from you. Not from a guy who's beginning to look like a punching bag instead of a man. Look at me. Take a good look.
6: I am. Yeah, I am.
7: I got looks. I got class. I can do all right.
6: Well, I still don't get it,
7: honey.
6: All
7: right, I'll lay it on the line for you. You want me to?
6: Yes, go ahead.
7: I'm not going to tie myself to a punchy character. I'm not going to have to walk in nice places with a guy whose face is... Well, look at it. Go take a good look in the mirror. You see what I mean?
6: You want me to quit?
7: I don't care if you do or not, because it's too late, Billy. It's too late.
6: Oh, and you didn't say things like that. And please don't laugh at me. That's the way it was, Randy. That's the way.
0: Yeah, I see. Look, Billy, you don't want to go and see her after that.
6: I tell you, Randy, I got to see her. There's something I got to tell her. And it's got to be tonight because tomorrow she'll be gone.
0: Billy, how do you know that she'll see you?
6: Oh, I know. I know because there's something I ain't told you. Something I ain't never going to tell nobody. And Randy, please don't try to stop me. Please don't let anybody try to stop me, because if I do, I'll kill him.

0: NBC is bringing you an encore performance of Night Beat, starring Frank Lovejoy as Randy Stone. Before continuing with our story, here is the star of another NBC program, Mr. Glenn Ford.
1: Thank you. I'm very pleased to be able to talk with you for a moment about Night Beat. Some of you may be new listeners hearing this encore broadcast of Night Beat for the first time. Now, if you are, I'd like to tell you that Night Beat is a regular Monday night program on NBC. 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
0: Thank you, Glenn Ford. And later this afternoon, we'll be listening to your own great adventure show, Christopher London. But now, let's listen again to Randy Stone.
2: Billy said he'd kill anybody who tried to stop him from seeing Mrs. Walter Compton. I looked at his scarred face and into his eyes. A wild fever you see in the eyes of a dog everyone says is mad, but only wants a drink of water. And then...
3: I guess I shouldn't have said that, Randy.
2: Billy, why do you want to see her?
3: You don't understand dames, huh?
2: No, my mother never told me.
3: Well, she gives me the brush, see? Like I tell you, she gives me the brush. But she does it for me, see? She don't want me to get my brains knocked out, see?
2: Yeah, I'm beginning to see, Billy.
3: Ah, sure. But me, I got no sense. I don't see it her way, so I let her walk out and I don't see her no more. That is not until I get hold of that paper today.
2: And tonight you want to see her. To say what, Billy?
3: What, don't you see? She loves me. All these years, she never lets up. And I want to tell her it's okay. That maybe her and me, we can start all over, like, see? What's the matter, Randy?
2: Nothing, Billy. Don't let anybody kid you, pal. You're still champion.
3: Oh, I ain't nothing. But I gotta go now. I gotta get $15 for a suit.
2: Now, look, you're tired. You need a shave, maybe take a shower. Have you thought of that?
3: What? No.
2: All right, now you wait here. Take a shower and a shave. I'll bring a suit back for you. Is that a deal?
3: Oh, gee, you're a champ, Randy, a real champ.
2: I might be gone for a little while, Billy, but when I come back, everything will be okay. Sure. Okay. There was only one thing for me to do. Go see Mrs. Walter Compton.

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1: Look at me. 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
3: I want you to see Billy. What can you lose?
4: It's out of the question.
3: Listen, all he wants to do is tell you something. He wants to tell you that he knows that you still love him.
4: What? Oh, no.
3: Oh, no. Listen to me, please. Tomorrow he's going to where he can rest. He's sick, Mrs. Compton. He's desperately sick.
4: Let's not be so polite. The word of punch drunk, I believe. You want me to see a maniac?
3: He's not. I'll be here when he comes. We'll keep it between the three of us.
4: Do you know what you're asking?
3: Yes, I'm asking you to give a sweet little guy a few minutes of his world. Now make it real for him. Tell him anything. Tell him you still love him. Then he'll go away, and after tomorrow you'll never see him or hear from him again.
4: You're asking me to receive that thing? To bring him into this hotel where everyone can see him? Do you know what that means?
3: To him, yes.
4: I'm talking about myself. Myself, Mr. Stone.
3: Can we get off that subject for a moment?
4: It's the only subject that matters.
3: Well, if you don't see him, he'll crack up all the way.
4: That happened long ago. Good evening, Mr. Stone.
3: 3 minutes of your time, please.
4: I said no. Did you hear, Mr. Stone? I said no.
3: Okay, lady. Okay, I'm going now. Thank you for everything. It's been lovely.
4: You needn't be sarcastic, Mr. Stone.
3: Oh, needn't I be? Look, Queenie, I got a little spot announcement for you. Billy owes you a vote of thanks. You'll never know it, but you gave him the biggest break of his life when you walked out on him years ago.
4: Oh, really?
3: Yes, really. Tonight you're giving him even a bigger break.
4: Tell me about it, Mr. Stone.
3: Yes, I'll tell you, because the only thing the poor guy's got left is a memory of a girl named Edna. Any resemblance between that memory and you was strictly coincidental. Goodbye. Glad to get out into the fresh air. All the way back to my apartment, I kept thinking of what I'd tell Billy, how I'd tell him. And then as I walked across the lobby toward the elevator...
5: Mr. Stone?
3: Hmm? Oh, what, Charlie?
5: Here's a message for you.
3: Okay.
5: Here you are, Mr. Stone.
3: Oh, thank you. How long ago did he leave this?
5: Oh, why, just a few minutes after you had left. Did you know you'd left him locked and he called down and asked me...
3: Never mind that. Did he say where he was going?
5: Oh, no, sir, no. Just that he couldn't wait for you any longer.
3: Yeah, that's on the note. How did he look?
5: How did he look?
3: I mean, anything unusual about him?
5: He had on one of your suits. I remember now, the pinstripe. He must have stolen it.
3: Oh, he didn't steal anything. Now, listen to me.
5: Yes.
3: I'm going to the Lakeshore Hotel. If he comes back here, get in touch with me there. Mrs. Compton's suite.
5: Mrs. Compton's suite,
3: that's right.
5: Oh,
3: and listen. I think you better call the police. But as for Kalski, remember that Kalski? Tell him to meet me at the Lakeshore Hotel and quick. I grabbed a cab and took the shortest way to the lakeshore. I watched the pavements looking for Billy, but I didn't see him. He had some money on him. He must have taken a cab himself. And then I was back at the lakeshore talking with the clerk at the desk there.
6: Yes, sir, there was a man here of that description. He asked a call to be put through to Mrs. Compton's suite.
3: And was it?
6: Well, sir, he was rather, well...
3: Yes, I know. So he didn't get through?
6: I called Mrs. Compton's suite myself and told her. That is, I described the man.
3: Yes, I know. All right, go ahead. Now, what did she say?
6: That on no account was I to put him through or send him upstairs.
3: Oh. Well, okay, that's something. What did he do then?
6: He left immediately.
3: Which way?
6: I'm afraid I didn't notice, sir. I was registering some new guests and paid no attention.
3: Okay, thank you very much. I had to find Billy before... Well, before what? What would he do? Where would he go? I asked myself those questions as I walked slowly along, watching for him, hoping to see that pathetic figure in my pinstripe suit, hoping I'd get to him before someone else stopped him. I was afraid of what might happen or could happen. And then I saw him, just past the Lakeshore Hotel, shambling slowly along, his shoulders hunched against the sharp wind that cut in off the lake. I ran and caught up with him. Billy! Billy!
7: What? Oh, hiya, Randy. What you doing over here?
3: Oh, I just looking around. Why'd you leave my apartment?
7: What? Well, you was gone so long and I had to get going, see?
3: Oh, sure. Come on, let's walk.
7: Yeah. Randy, I borrowed one of your suits. It's a real champ suit, all right. You mind, huh? You mind?
3: No, Billy, no, not at all. Did you see her?
7: Sure.
3: What?
7: Sure.

0: You did?
1: I see her.
0: Billy, they wouldn't let you go up, remember?
1: Yeah, but I went up the back.
0: The back? Billy, look at me now. Are you sure?
1: Oh, sure. Sure. And she still loves me, Randy. I said everything was okay. She's crazy about me like she always was.
0: What did she tell you?
1: Oh, she didn't want to talk to me. You know how she is. But then I told her I love her, and she loves me. And
0: Billy.
1: And
0: Billy.
1: Yeah. Yeah, I'm tired. Lots of things happened tonight, Randy. Lots of things.
0: Yeah, I know. What do you say we stop someplace for coffee?
1: Yeah, I like that. I'm tired. When I get rested real good, I'll go back to see her. Her and me, we'll start over again. Hey, Randy, this is where she lives, you know.
0: Yeah.
1: Look, Randy, I gotta see her once more. Maybe she'll talk to me this time, huh?
0: No, not tonight anymore, Billy.
1: I want her to talk to me.
0: She won't.
1: Yes, she will. She loves me.
0: Billy, listen to me. You let me go up there first. I'll talk to her and fix everything, okay?
1: Tell her not to act like a kid. Tell her to talk to me, huh?
0: Yeah, sure, I'll tell her. Now, you wait.
2: Hey, Stone.
0: Kalski?
2: You put in a call for us?
0: Yeah, but it's okay now. I found him.
1: What'd you call the cops for, Randy?
0: Oh, Kalski's not a cop. He's a pal of yours. He thinks you're the greatest fighter that ever lived.
1: Oh?
0: Always wanted to talk to you about your big fight.
1: Oh, sure. But we're busy now, Kalski. I'll talk to you about it later. I gotta see somebody.
0: Billy,
1: now.
0: I promised you I'd see her, remember?
1: You're gonna tell her I'll be waiting?
0: Sure. Now, you just stay with Kalski here and tell him about the night you won the belt.
3: Anything that matters, Stone?
0: No. You keep him here. I'll answer questions later. Now, Billy.
1: Yeah?
0: Promise me that you'll stay right here.
1: You won't stay long, huh? Just tell her she loves me. And I want her to talk to me.
0: Yeah, that's all. Now, you wait here. I didn't think it would do any good to see her again, but I wanted to give Billy a good memory to take along. I saw her, all right, but she didn't talk to me either. I went back downstairs and out to the street. I hadn't been gone more than 5 minutes, but they were the longest 5 minutes of my life. Brother, I was beat.
1: Hey, well, Randy, you see her, huh? You see her?
0: I saw her, Billy.
1: What does she say, huh? You tell her what I said?
0: I told her.
3: Hey, Stone, how long does this go on? This is a prowl car, not a bus.
0: We're coming along with you.
3: What's the idea?
0: You get in the back, Billy?
1: Yeah. I'm kind of tired. I kind of like to ride to your place, Randy.
0: Take us to the precinct, Kalski.
3: Listen, Randy, you see his girl?
0: Yeah, I saw her. I guess she laughed once too often. She's dead.
3: What?
0: Yeah, no, but take it easy, Kalski. The poor guy doesn't even know that he killed her.

0: 4 a.m. and the lights are going out all over the city, even those neon signs on Madison Street. I'm going to write my piece and put it in the slot, but what can I say? A story of one-sided love? Well, if that's what love does to you, then I'll stick to Pinochle. It's a funny thing about love, isn't it? You let someone get up and talk about hate, and he's hailed as a new leader. Let him speak of love, and he's ridiculed, spat upon. Yes, or even nailed to a cross. Love is the sweetest thing, of it the birdies sing. Yeah, yeah. Copy, boy.
1: Nightbeat, a new dramatic series, stars Frank Lovejoy as Randy Stone. Today's script was written by Russell Hughes. Nightbeat is edited by Larry Marcus and directed by Warren Lewis. Music by Frank Worth. Portions were transcribed. The part of the prizefighter was played by Bill Conrad. Others in the cast were Lorene Tuttle, Larry Dobkin, Charles Seal, and Joe Forte. 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
16: It's time now for Mr. Keene, Tracer of Lost Persons. Presenting Mr. Keene, Tracer of Lost Persons, in our new Mr. Keene series, in which the kindly old investigator brings to us his most celebrated cases on Mondays through Fridays at this same time. Tonight, the Shrieking Prisoner murder case. Mr. Keene, the famous investigator, and his partner Mike Clancy are looking into the strange murder of young Donald Travers, who was shot to death in a lonely house owned by his wife's two eccentric aunts, Martha and Amy Carson. Both Carson sisters are suspects in the case, for Amy is shriekingly insane, and Martha was determined that no one should find out about it. A third suspect is George Wheeler, whose engagement to Amy Carson was broken because of the victim's interference. But now, Mr. Keene and Mike have gone to investigate still another suspect, a handyman named Luther Prague. Meanwhile, in the Carson house, Martha tries to calm her insane sister Amy. And inside the room in the attic, which has been Amy Carson's prison, we hear...
17: Amy! You must be quiet. You know you can trust me, your own sister.
18: Trust you, Martha? When you keep me locked up here like a prisoner?
17: It's for your own good. I swore no one would take you to an insane asylum, and I'm keeping that promise.
18: Who were those strange men who were here?
17: That was Mr. Keene, the famous investigator, and his partner, Mr. Clancy.
18: Investigators?
17: Yes. They're trying to find out who murdered our nephew, Donald Travers, here in our house last night.
18: Oh.
17: George Wheeler has taken them to Luther Prague's shack. They think Luther, our handyman, murdered Donald Travers.
18: They do? But why?
17: They think Luther killed him to rob him. And I've told them something else, Amy. I said George Wheeler could have murdered Donald, because Donald said something that broke up your romance with George.
18: My romance? Martha, you broke up my engagement to George!
17: Donald Travers was the one who called George a fortune hunter, wasn't he?
18: Yes, Donald did. And I could have killed him when he said it.
17: Amy, don't say that in front of Mr. Keene. I think we've got him fooled now, so let's not spoil it.
18: You're trying to fool Mr. Keene.
17: Yes. He never would have come here if our niece Jane hadn't sent him.
18: Jane Travers? Donald's wife?
17: Yeah, she's another one who's trying to interfere. They're all trying to send you away to an asylum, Amy. But they'll have to do it over my dead body.
18: You're too smart for them, aren't you, Martha?
17: I certainly am. And I'm not through with Mr. Keene yet. I've got a few other ways to confuse him, too. Now, you stay where you are, Amy.
18: What are you doing, Martha?
17: I can see Luther's shack through this window. Mr. Keene and his partner are walking towards it. George Wheeler is gone. I'm leaving now, Amy.
18: Take me with you, Martha. Don't leave me alone in this room again.
17: You've got to stay here, Amy. But don't be afraid. When I talk to Mr. Keene, I'll make certain he ends up in more of a muddle than ever.
18: No! Don't shut me out!
17: Be quiet!

0: Well, it's no use, Mr. Keene. The door to this shack of Luther Prague's is good and locked. I've worked on it now for half an hour.
1: If we want to search this place, Mike, you'll have to find another way of getting in.
0: I might be able to force a window.
1: When George Wheeler found that watch that had been stolen from the murdered man, Donald Travers, this door must have been accidentally left locked.
2: Mr. Keene!
0: Boss, it's Martha Carson.
2: Mr. Keene! My sister, Amy. She's escaped.
1: She got out of that room, Miss Martha?
2: She tied the bed sheets together and let herself down through the window.
0: Saints preserve us. Now we've got a crazy woman running around loose.
1: I'd better make a thorough search of the neighborhood for her, Mike. And meanwhile, you try to get into this shack of Luther Prague somehow and search it.
0: Right, Mr. Keene, sir.
1: Come with me, Miss Martha. We'd better find your sister Amy before she has a chance to do anything violent. We've gone over the neighborhood pretty thoroughly, Miss Martha. But we found no sign of your sister Amy.
2: It's getting dark, Mr. Keene.
1: It was foolish of you not to turn your sister over to the health authorities the moment you knew she was insane, Miss Martha.
2: I realize that now, but I couldn't bear to let her go. She's all I have, Mr. Keene. We've lived in this house for 20 years, ever since our parents died.
1: How long ago did you decide to shut yourself off from the rest of the world?
2: Oh, 10 years or more, Mr. Keene. It happened when I was disappointed in love. I was going to marry someone, but he jilted me.
1: And so you couldn't stand the idea of your sister Amy marrying either a short time ago?
2: It was Donald Travers who broke up her engagement to George Wheeler when he said George was a fortune hunter. That's what caused Amy's mind to crack.
1: And it could have caused her to murder Donald Travers.
2: No, that's not true, Mr. Keene. After all, I had something to do with that broken engagement, too. I loved Amy too much to let her marry that scoundrel.
1: And did you love her so much you would have committed murder? To keep someone like Donald Travers from finding out about Amy's insanity and sending her to an asylum?
2: That's ridiculous. You can't prove a thing like that, Mr. Keene.
1: Miss Martha, what kind of an income do you have? How do you get money to live?
2: I told you, Mr. Keene, we had a little money left to us by my father.
1: May I ask how much?
2: That happens to be my business. It was enough to get by on through the years.
1: And where do you keep this money, Miss Martha?
2: Why are you asking me so many questions about my money, Mr. Keene? I don't like to talk about it.
1: Is it in the bank?
2: No. I have it in an even safer place. And that's all I'm going to tell you about my financial affairs.
0: Oh, Mr. Keene.
2: Oh, well, now, here comes your partner, Mr. Clancy.
3: Yes, Mike.
0: Well, boss, I just had another tussle with Luther Prague, that axe-swinging handyman. This time I left him in his shack tied to a bedpost with handcuffs.
1: Did he come in while you were searching his place, Mike?
0: That he did, sir. And just as I found some very important evidence.
1: What did you find, Mike?
0: Well, first of all, I found this wallet. It's got the initials DT on it.
1: Donald Travers, the murdered man.
0: That's right, boss. It's also got $200 in cash inside it. I found it in Luther's pocket when he came into his shack.
1: What else did you discover there, Mike?
0: This gun, sir. It's a .38 caliber job and one bullet is missing.
1: That might be the murder weapon.
0: Well, it was in Luther Prague's drawer.
2: There you are, Mr. Keene. It looks as though you've solved the mystery of my nephew's murder.
1: Does it, Miss Martha?
2: Our handyman, Luther Prague, killed Donald Travers. There's no question about it. He murdered Donald to steal that wallet and Donald's watch. The watch that George Wheeler found in Luther's room.
0: And the handyman admits he stole the watch and wallet, Mr. Keene. But he says he didn't kill the young fella.
1: Then how does he explain having the watch and wallet, Mike?
0: Well, Luther claims he heard the shot when Donald Travers was murdered. He says he was outside the Carson house at the time. And when Luther ran in, he found the body, but he didn't call the police himself.
1: You mean he robbed the dead man?
0: That's what he admits. He told me he figured the dead man couldn't use the money or the watch anymore, so he might as well make use of it himself.
1: And what did Luther Prague say about the gun you found in his shack, Mike?
0: Well, he said he never saw it before in his life, boss. And he swears he didn't murder Donald Travers.
2: Mr. Keene!
1: What is it, Miss Martha?
2: I thought I saw a light flash in the cellar of our house. Through that low window behind you.
0: She's right, boss. I saw it myself just now. Like someone was shining a flashlight on and off for a second or two.
1: How do we get into the cellar, Miss Martha?
2: There's a door on the other side of the house. Right around that corner.
1: Please stay here. We'll investigate that light. Come with me, Mike.
0: Well, here's the cellar door, Mr. Keene.
1: Open it, please, Mike.
0: Oh, there's a short flight of wooden steps leading downstairs.
1: Flash your light down there.
0: Careful, Mr. Keene. These steps are wet.
1: Yes, there seems to be a small leak in the water pipe above us.
0: Well, there's no one here in the cellar, Mr. Keene. Whoever it was flashing that light must have gotten away through that other door over there, leading up into the house.
1: Now, just a minute, Mike. There seem to be footprints here. The stairs were wet when the intruder came down, and there are three or four very clear footprints on the cement floor. Mike, shine your flashlight on the wall over there.
0: What? Mr. Keene, a big chunk of cement's been taken out of the wall. Looks like there was some kind of a hiding place there.
1: And, Mike, here's a $50 bill on the floor.
0: A $50 bill? What do you think it means, Mr. Keene?
1: It may mean we are very close to the solution to this murder case. Let's look around a bit more.
0: It's as quiet as a tomb down here. Sure, and it makes my skin creep when I think that Amy Carson, a madwoman, is running around loose.
1: Flash your light on that hole in the wall once more, Mick.
0: There you are, sir.
1: The hole is lined with wood, and apparently it was used to hide valuables. Martha Carson tried to avoid the topic of money every time I brought it up, Mike.
0: Well, I think we'll know the truth when we tell her this wall's been tampered with, Mr. Keene.
1: I'm sure we will.
0: Mr. Keene, suppose them footprints on the stairs were made by that loony woman, Amy Carson. Look, boss, they lead right across the cellar floor and up those other stairs again.
1: That second flight of stairs must lead into the house. Mike, I'm going to follow those footprints up there.
0: Boss, remember, crazy Amy Carson is dangerous. If she murdered Donald Travers, she wouldn't stop at trying to murder somebody else. She's a homicidal maniac.
1: Homicidal maniac or not, Mike, I'm going up there. Now.

Is Mr. Keene walking up into the arms of a homicidal maniac? Which of Mr. Keene's suspects murdered Donald Travers? And why? For the solution to this startling mystery, be sure to listen tomorrow at this same time to Mr. Keene, Tracer of Lost Persons.

0: 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In the character of United States Marshal Matt Dillon, you have a composite of all the restless, uncertain men who did their best to fight the battle for law and order according to their own lights. 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
1: Pat Novak, for hire.

0: That's what the sign out in front of my office says. Pat Novak for hire. Down on the waterfront in San Francisco, you always bite off more than you can chew. It's tough on your windpipe, but you don't go hungry. And down here, a lot of people figure it's better to be a fat guy in a graveyard than a thin guy in a stew. That way, you can be sure of a tight fit. Oh, I rent boats and do anything else that makes a sound like money. It works out all right, if your mother doesn't mind you coming home for Easter in a box. I found that out Wednesday night, about 9 o'clock. I closed the shop early and I came home to read. It wasn't a bad book if you ever wanted to start a forest fire. It was one of those historical things, and the girl in it wandered around like a meat grinder in ribbons. I was moving along all right. She was just getting her second wind before going after the world's record when the door to my apartment opened and the place began to get kind of crowded. From where I sat, the crowd looked good. She sauntered in, moving slowly from side to side like 118 pounds of warm smoke. Her voice was all right, too. It reminded you of a furnace full of marshmallows.
1: Good evening.
0: Yeah, thanks for knocking.
1: I don't think you mind my coming in without warning.
0: No, I get the cabbage smell from next door the same way.
1: Does it pay to be that polite, Mr. Novak?
0: Saves you the trouble of saying please. What's on your mind?
1: That bottle in front of you. Will you pour me a drink?
0: No, I won't. You'll save dough if you look up a bartender.
1: All right. I came to use you instead of your whiskey anyway.
0: Let's hear.
1: My name is Lee Underwood. I'll give you $300 to do something for me. It'll only take an hour.
0: That's too much dough unless it's murder, and if it is murder, it's not enough dough.
1: Are you afraid?
0: I just don't like paid murder. I told you, when you get caught, the pain gets expensive.
1: If it were murder, I'd do it myself. Mr. Novak, I want you to frighten someone for me.
0: Why don't you hire a friend? Are they too pretty?
1: It's a man named Dixie Gillian. You'll find him in an office down on Folsom Street at this address. I promise nothing will happen to you.
0: That's what they told Benedict Arnold.
1: He'll be in this office until 11 tonight. I want you to go in and see him. Tell him you're from Adrian, and that he's to get out of town by tomorrow noon.
0: Suppose he wants to put it off.
1: He won't. Don't let him know who hired you. Just tell him Adrian said to leave.
0: Look, lady, you better go on home. For $300, I won't buy a tissue paper plot. Now tell me more or say goodbye.
1: There's not much more I can tell you, except there won't be any trouble. He's a rotten little beast, and I want him frightened badly.
0: Why?
1: He's been bothering my sister.
0: Why doesn't he bother you?
1: Because I bother back too fast. You want the $300, Mr. Novak?
0: It's going to be a long summer. Put it on the table.
1: Good. And you'll need this, too.
0: No, you keep that. I don't want a gun.
1: It's empty. Don't worry. See? No shells. It's perfectly safe.
0: Now, look, sis, I got a nasty disposition. You can rent that for $300, but if you want more, find a gunsel.
1: I don't want you to be a gunsel. That's why I want you to use this gun. I know it's empty. Use it on Dixie and he'll scare fast. It's just a way to save some breath.
0: All right. It's your $300.
1: You'd better go now.
0: Yeah. Wait till I get a coat, will you? If your doorbell rings, don't play mouse.
1: Oh?
0: Because I may look you up.
1: Am I too young to ask why?
0: Because if anything goes wrong, I'll be around looking for you. And from there on, it won't be nice. I'll dirty you up like a locker room towel.
1: Relax, Patsy. You'll never learn to fall in love that way.

0: She handed me the gun and walked out of my apartment. Seeing her leave made you feel like Frank Buck losing an argument. She walked with a nice, easy swing of a satisfied leopard. For a small leopard, she had pretty good spots, too. Well, I put the gun in my overcoat pocket and I went down to Folsom Street. The address was down near the bridge entrance, and the street was deserted except for a couple of winos near the corner trying to buy back 1926 at a dollar a jug. I stopped in front of the place. It was a machinery company, and I could see a light burning in the back. I began to walk through the place. It was so quiet you could hear a worm with whooping cough, and there were enough shadows around to keep a ghost happy for years. When I got to the office back in the corner, through the glass, I could see a man sitting at the desk. When I opened the door and walked in, he didn't seem surprised.
1: Come on in, mister. You're bad on noise.
0: Yeah?
1: That's right. You make too much for a thief and not enough for a customer. What do you want?
0: About 10 words, if you're Dixie Gillian.
1: Go ahead.
0: You better look up a timetable.
1: What makes you that tough?
0: This.
1: Oh. Well, you look tougher with a gun. Does it make you talk faster?
0: Now, look, I'm going to say it slow, mister. Pack up your rompers and get out.
1: Is that you talking or somebody else?
0: I'm just the guy with a gun. Adrian does the talking.
1: And he says get out.
0: That's right. You got the whole message now.
1: All right, you told me, so wander out and spend your dough.
0: I will.
1: Oh, you'll need part of it, though. Because I'm going to give you an answer for Adrian. I'm going to take that gun away from you, mister. You can pick the pieces out of your head on the way home.
0: You better stand back or I'll share it with you.
1: You've got your offer, mister. Let's see you make good.
0: Oh, save your muscle, fella.
1: Drop that gun.
0: Save your muscle, fella. The gun's empty.
1: Somebody fooled us, mister.
0: Sometimes you can get a home run with a half swing. That's the way it was this time. He couldn't have made it with a prayer book in both hands. He slid down to the floor and trembled for a minute and then flattened out like a leaf in a pool of water. Just before he died, he grabbed his side as if he didn't like the way it hurt. And then he didn't care. I rolled him on his back and let him look at the ceiling. His eyes were open and he looked surprised, like a guy who didn't figure on a change in the weather. There was a scar that ran across his forehead and dug deep into his hairline. And he was lying there with a bunch of pink gum showing as if he was trying to pick up a few bucks with a toothpaste ad. Well, I didn't have time to tell him how sorry I was, because if homicide caught me here, I'd have about as much chance as a canary in a basement full of cats. I started for the door, but right then I knew I could start ordering birdseed. It was Hellman, and he walked over to look at the body.
2: Hello, Novak. The guy looks embarrassed.
0: Yeah, I guess he is, Hellman.
2: What's he doing dead?
0: Putting in a beef somewhere, I guess. He rates it.
2: He'll like you for that, Novak. How'd it happen?
0: A team play. We worked it out together.
2: But you've got the gun.
0: That's right. I got the gun.
2: Yeah. You feel like a bet?
0: No, just keep stealing the old way.
2: You know how I feel, Novak?
0: You feel flabby to anybody else, but to yourself, I suppose you feel good. Look, I walked in here with a gun. There was some quick fight talk, and I killed him, but it's still not a good rap.
2: I can get a long price on it for you, Novak.
0: I'll bet you can, Hellman. You can give me a bad deal, but part of the time it'll be from the other side of the deck.
2: Worse than that, Novak. It'll be all the time. And I want to watch you, because I think you're going to be a crybaby.
0: I'm going to scream, if that's what you mean, Hellman. I'm going to scream about a gal that sent me in here with an empty gun.
2: That's a big hole for a cap pistol, Novak.
0: I got a last-minute curve. It was empty once.
2: Yeah, that's the only way they make a gun. I don't want you for an hour ago. I want you for this dead guy on the floor.
0: All right, all right. I told you I didn't come in here to kill the guy. I don't know him. He may even be a good guy. I'm sorry he's dead.
2: All right, Novak. Just wait a few weeks. You can tell him personally.
0: Hellman had me up against the rail and he knew it. When we left there, he was wearing a big, toothy smile. It was big enough to sew on his ears. He called the coroner and told him to pick up the stiff, and then we rode downtown. He dropped the gun into ballistics and hauled me into his office. The reporters were there. He gave them the whole story and told them how to spell Hellman. After that, we wound up at the desk, and he booked me on suspicion of murder. The next hour and a half was the kind of stuff they don't write about in the paper. They call it interrogation, and when you're finished, you've been through a lot of tight spots, like an atom up at Caltech. About 11 o'clock, Hellman brought me into his office, and from there on, it happened kind of fast.
2: I just talked to the DA. He's going to streamline things for you.
0: Well, he's going to look funny going to trial on a guy you can't identify.
2: We'll find out all about the dead guy.
0: Well, you can't count his fingers without making a mistake. If you want to know who he is, talk to that girl. Her name's Lee Underwood.
2: We've been through all that, Novak. Now suppose you tell me who Dixie Gillian is.
0: I don't know, Hellman. The girl said his name was Dixie Gillian.
2: I won't press you. I don't have to, Novak. I've got the only parlay I need. You, the dead guy, and a big fat murder gun.
0: Sure.
2: Yeah, Hellman talking. Yeah, I know it was a .38. They're crazy down in ballistics. I saw him standing over the dead guy. They must have made a mistake, that's all. No, I don't want him in here. I don't want him in here. Hey, Tony. Tony, I... Ah.
0: You're getting pale. You need some more rouge, Hellman.
3: I got some bad news, Inspector.
2: Well, keep it or you'll take more home to your wife. I'll talk to you later.
0: No, talk to him now, Hellman. If that bullet doesn't match the gun, talk to him now.
3: That's right, Inspector. A .38 bullet, but it won't match the gun you brought in.
2: It's got to match. I came in and found him standing there. He's already admitted it.
3: It's a neat trick, then. If he fired the bullet out of that gun, he retooled it in midair.
0: I'm not that fast, Hellman. Come on, get out of that chair so you'll have room to squirm.
2: You keep still, Novak.
0: I won't bother you. I'm going home.
2: Huh?
0: I'm walking out of your jail, Hellman. You got a broken down .38 that won't fit anything but your thumbs. You can't hold me on that.
2: I found you over the body. I can hold you on suspicion of murder.
0: Yeah, but it'll hurt tomorrow morning, Hellman. The papers will be down for a follow-up, and you'll have to tell them what it looks like out in left field.
2: I'll handle them.
0: You can't afford to let them start laughing at you. People get the idea it's your face.
2: You can save carfare if you stay right here, because I'll have you back by noon tomorrow.
0: You're not that good, Hellman. You couldn't hold a moth with a searchlight. The town ought to thank you.
2: What?
0: Oh, it's a nice jail, Hellman. With you around, it'll last for years. When I walked out of headquarters, I had a nice mess to juggle. It was like trying to walk the baby on a floor full of marbles. If things didn't add up for Hellman, they weren't going to do any better for me. I knew that gun I had went off. If it did, what happened to the bullet and where did the other one come from? And why weren't there two shots? Well, I couldn't put my finger on a thing, and nothing added up. It was like trying to follow a grain of rice in a Shanghai suburb. So I looked up Lee Underwood's address, and I went by her apartment. A girl downstairs told me that she worked at a nightclub out on the Bay Shore Highway. Well, I had to hit a couple of places, so I looked up the only honest guy I know, an ex-doctor and a boozer by the name of Jocko Madigan. A good man until he began to figure the last drink in the bottle is just as easy to get at as the first. I found him in a little leather-trimmed sink on Powell Street. It was a grimy little hole where they washed the glasses once a week in stale beer. But Jocko was more at home than a vulture in Calcutta.
4: Ah, Patsy, you're just in time to celebrate my return to health. Something mild for Mr. Novak, a double stinger, perhaps.
0: No, forget it, Jocko. I gotta talk to you.
4: Patsy, I've just passed through a crisis. A few minutes ago, they set before me a glass with a woman's lipstick all around the rim.
0: All right, Jocko.
4: I took one gulp and looked at the glass, and in this dim light, I thought I was bleeding to death. It took them 10 minutes and 3 mirrors to calm me down.
0: Jocko, I'm in trouble. You gotta help me.
4: But they washed the glass for me. In ammonia. They must have left a little ammonia in the glass because the next drink had a very odd tang about it. I've had 3 more just like it, a sort of ammonia Collins.
0: All right, all right.
4: So far, they've been using domestic ammonia. When the imported stuff comes in, I may give up whiskey altogether.
0: Calm down, will you, Jocko? I got a bum shake tonight.
4: Yes?
0: I either killed a guy or thought I did.
4: That uses up the alternatives. What are you doing now, taking a vote?
0: I got hired to scare a guy down on Folsom Street. 10 minutes later, the guy was dead.
4: Patsy, you take your work too seriously. Couldn't you have just scared him into a lingering illness instead of killing him?
0: One of the props was an empty gun. Only when the fight came, it grew bullets. Hellman walked in right after on a telephone tip.
4: What are you doing out of the gas chamber?
0: The whole thing backfired down at headquarters. The bullet and the phony gun wouldn't match. Oh, it doesn't add up, Jocko. That call to Hellman's a tip-off. I was framed, but why wasn't I framed all the way?
4: Who is the dead man?
0: Oh, just a guy with a falling blood count. His name was supposed to be Dixie Gillian, but there's no identification and no record on him.
4: You shouldn't have hired out as a gunsel.
0: I told you I didn't hire out as a gunsel. It was somebody else's idea.
4: You have no conscience, Patsy. It's just a sort of soap opera rule of thumb you put into practice now and then, but no real conscience. You'd let a dying woman lie in the middle of the highway unless her head was resting on a pile of savings bonds.
0: All right, Jocko, I'll cry with you later. I need help now.
4: What sort of help?
0: I want you to break into a girl's apartment.
4: Yes?
0: Don't worry, she won't be home.
4: Is that supposed to be an incentive?
0: It's at this address here, up on O'Farrell. Her name is Lee Underwood. She's the one who hired me.
4: If the girl's not there, what am I supposed to find?
0: Anything that'll connect her with a dead man. He's a big guy with a scar.
4: That doesn't help much.
0: You can't miss. Go through the desk and drawers. Pick up everything you can, will you? And leave a message at my place.
4: As soon as I finish this drink.
0: Oh, hurry up, will you? Jocko, leave the glass alone and get going.
4: Don't rush me.
0: Hurry up, will you? The glass is empty anyway.
4: Yes, that's what you thought about that gun, but the fellow got an awful jolt out of it. Good night, lover.
0: I went by a horse parlor on O'Farrell Street and borrowed a car from a guy. It was after midnight when I started down the Bayshore Highway, and about a half hour later, I pulled up in front of the Cat's Paw. It was a long, rambling place on the left side of the road. There was no plan. It just followed the erosion line until they ran out of material. There was enough neon in front to light a main intersection in heaven. In the lobby, I saw a picture of Lee Underwood, one of those shadowy things that was supposed to make you think she'd die in a cold climate. She was sitting at a piano with a little microphone in front of her, and you got the idea right away. She didn't have much of a voice, but plenty of songs that made your wife lean over and ask you to explain. I asked a 50-year-old busboy, and he said she was back in her dressing room getting ready for the 1 o'clock show. When I walked in, she was sitting in front of a mirror working on an upswept hairdo. If she swept it up anymore, it was going to leave her head. I stood behind her, looking at the pink, fresh part of her neck that didn't show when the hair was down.
5: You seem fascinated, Patsy.
0: No, I just want to know where to break it.
5: Oh. Sit down on the footstool next to me.
0: Yeah.
5: That's it. I like to look down on people. Let me brush that strand of hair back. Or do you like it in your eyes?
0: Now brush it back so I can see your answers. Who's Dixie Gillian?
5: What difference does it make?
0: None to him and some to me. He's dead.
5: No, he couldn't be dead.
0: Yeah, well, he'd like to believe that, too. I couldn't sell him that story about an empty gun.
5: He couldn't have been killed with that gun.
0: No?
5: No. I put in a blank, Patsy.
0: Somebody used a hard-working bullet because Dixie's dead.
5: There was no reason to kill him. I don't understand.
0: Yeah, well, that makes you even with homicide, but they got a bigger team. Now, look, I made a diagram, Angel. Up in my place, I ran over murder with you. I don't like it. If you kill people, you don't get invited out enough. So if it's you or me on this one, I'm going to push you all the way.
5: Don't understand it, Patsy.
0: Who's Dixie Gillian?
5: He was after some microfilm. I thought I could scare him away.
0: You better be ready to identify him because homicide stopped. Even that scar didn't help.
5: What scar, Patsy?
0: The scar across his face. There's no record on him.
5: Oh, no, no, Patsy. Everything goes wrong. Everything you touch goes wrong. That's the wrong man, Patsy.
0: Yeah. Well, it's too late for a recount.
5: You've got to get to that body, Patsy. I don't know how, but some way you've got to get to him.
6: You look good, Lee. You'll make a nice picture.
5: Wait a minute, Dixie.
6: You don't need your coat. Come on.
5: I don't know how it happened, Dixie. I didn't mean it that way.
6: If you like it that way, all right. Bring your boyfriend, too.
5: No, don't let him, Patsy.
0: The gun's too big. I'm going with him. It was a short trip. He led us out of the dressing room and down a thin hall to the back door. On the way past the kitchen, you could smell onions and used grease, and that's about all you noticed except the sound of a jukebox somewhere out in front and somebody laughing in a loud, mirthless way. When we got to the door, it was raining outside. We walked about 40 feet over near some trees where the dark was working overtime, and the gunsel made her stop.
6: Pick your spot, Lee.
5: You can't be that crazy, Dixie.
0: She's gonna get wet, mister.
6: You'll have a little trouble yourself.

0: When I woke up, it was still raining. I was lying on top of the mud like a stubborn seed. My wallet was gone, and the gunsel had ripped open my pockets. I stood up and walked over for a last look at Lee. The rain had washed the makeup off her face, and she looked small and tired as she lay there, like a broken doll that had been tossed out in the rain. I guess she was. Well, I got to my car and I drove back to town. I checked my place, but there was no word from Jocko, so I went up to Lee's apartment. When I opened the door, the room was dark, but I knew somebody was on the rug. Either that or they'd varnished the floor with bourbon. I flipped on the light and bent over Jocko. Hey, wake up, Jocko. All right, Jocko, come on, wake up. Come on.
1: A little ammonia, I think, would bring me around.
0: What happened?
1: I was sapped, I guess.
0: Everybody's got the same act tonight.
1: Help me up. Come on. Where have you been?
0: I went down to meet the girl.
1: Where'd you meet her, in a swimming pool?
0: I've been in the rain all night. She's going to stay longer. What'd you find out?
1: The fellow with the scar is her husband.
0: Yeah?
1: There's a picture in the desk.
0: Are there any more pictures?
1: A few. Take a look.
0: Okay. Where, in here?
1: Yes.
0: Well, well.
1: Who's he?
0: It must be Dixie Gillian. He was down to pay off a debt tonight. She called him Dixie once.
1: There's a note with that name and an address in the other drawer.
0: He's our boy. We better get up there.
1: Not if he's already killed two other people.
0: We can't wait for Hellman. If he gets away, I'm all through. I won't have a leg to stand on.
1: That's my point. When the other fellow gets through with us, we won't have much standing to do.
0: I felt better now. Gillian was the only guy left in the picture, so I dragged Jocko up to his place. It was an apartment up on Post Street. The elevator operator took us up to the 8th floor and said that Gillian had come in a few minutes before. There was no answer, so we tried the door and it was open. Jocko didn't like the idea.
1: Patsy, this is folly. Risking my life is one of the bravest things you do.
0: Keep still, Jocko. What are we supposed to do? The door was open, wasn't it?
1: Saw a lot of graves, but I've never been tempted.
0: Hey, look at the furniture. There's been a fight in here. I'll look in here. You check in the bedroom, huh?
1: Well, if I'm not right back, don't expect me at all.
0: All right.
1: Patsy.
0: Yeah.
1: Patsy, come here.
0: All right.
1: There's somebody on the fire escape.
0: Come here. Stand back here.
1: Oh, he's not moving. He was leaning that way when I first saw him.
0: All right, I'll get on this side. You raise the window. Now, go easy, Jocko. Can you see him from there?
1: Raise it a little more.
0: All right.
1: He's still leaning there. I can reach out.
0: All right, watch yourself. If he's kidding, you'll lose an arm.
1: I got it. Good. Raise the window more.
0: Okay.
1: Patsy, he's falling. Give me a hand.
0: Oh, here, let me through there.
1: Oh, it's too late. I can't hold it.
0: Hang on, Jocko.
1: He's falling. Oh, I'm sorry.
0: Well, he was probably dead anyway.
1: If he wasn't, that was a step in the right direction.
0: Well, it was an easy night to die. Three of them had checked out already, and there was still time to look for more. Jocko and I went downstairs to see the guy. He was lying face down in the alley, and as you looked at him, you got the funny feeling he belonged there. He didn't disturb the scene. He just fitted in like a dirty, wet newspaper under a grandstand. There was a gun in his pocket, probably the same one that killed the girl, but there was no way of knowing. Jocko and I watched him for a minute, but your eyes begin to hurt when you see your only warm lead in a deep freeze. It was past 2 when I got down to headquarters and looked up Hellman. I briefed him on the girl and the guy in the alley, and then I asked him if any microfilm had turned up on the first guy in the morgue. That was a waste of time. Hellman couldn't find a brass ring in a dead man's nose, but we went over to the morgue for another look. So far, it was working out like a crossword puzzle torn in half.
2: It's your time, Novak. I got more after tomorrow. You haven't.
0: The microfilm must be on the guy. 3 people have been killed for it, and I got roughed up just for laughs.
2: We searched the guy once. Here it is.
0: All right.
2: Help me roll it out.
0: Yeah. Well, well. He sure got thin under that sheet, didn't he?
2: Wait a minute.
0: Oh, you run a good morgue, Hellman. What'll the papers say when they hear the stiff got up and walked out?
2: They got him in the wrong place or something. He didn't walk out.
0: Well, he's gone, Hellman. You got an answer?
2: He's been moved, I tell you. The guy was dead and I saw him put in here. Couldn't be walking around with a hole in the middle of his back.
0: I don't know, Hellman. You do it with one in your head. Don't sell the guy short.
3: Mm-hmm.
0: When Hellman found out the body was gone, he stood there and stared at the empty slab. And then he started looking around in a nervous way, like a man trying to find the sugar bowl at a restaurant counter. A few minutes later, he turned and walked out of the morgue, and we were halfway downtown when it happened. It must have hit us at the same time, sharp and quick, like a piece of candy in a bad tooth. The guy back in the alley had come off that slab in the morgue. We got out to Dixie's place, and we began to check. There was a phone operator downstairs, and she said that Dixie had put through a call about 2 hours ago. Hellman checked the number, and it was the ticket office of a railroad. We got downtown and ran through the timetable. There was a train leaving the Oakland Mole in about 40 minutes. Well, it was an outside chance, but tonight that was the only kind for sale. We got down in time to slide on the last ferry over to the Mole. It was still dark out when the ferry pulled away from the slip and started across the bay. But over toward the Berkeley Hills, it was beginning to get light. The sky was the color of a bruise spot on a man's arm.
2: We'll get up to the pilot house and tell him not to dock until we've gone through all the passengers.
0: He doesn't have to be on this one.
2: We'll check the train when we get there.
0: Wait a minute. You don't have to check. There's your boy.
2: Where?
0: Up there on the rail, see? Now, you better go easy, Hellman. He's not a scale model.
2: Yeah. Just walk quietly until we're behind him.
0: All right.
2: Turn around, mister. You'll get a better view.
3: Hello, Novak. How was the wind and the rain in your hair?
0: Meet Inspector Hellman. You better turn in your ticket.
3: I hope you brought your muscle.
0: Grab him, Hellman.
2: That's what I'm trying to do.
4: All right, copper. Watch it. And be pushed over on the rail.
0: I'm worried, Hellman.
4: Watch it, Novak. I'm going over it. Oh!
3: That's one down, mister. Now for you.
0: I landed on the deck and watched him disappear into the dark. Halfway down, the guy turned in. I got up and followed him down the ladder and along the main deck. He ducked into one of the engine spaces, and I started in to look for him. It didn't take long, because he turned out to be real helpful.
4: You got the idea yet, Novak?
0: I'll come closer. Tell me then.
4: Suit yourself. But I'll knock you down hard when you show.
0: Watch that platform. You're backing into trouble.
4: Stay back there, Novak.
0: Watch out for that platform, will you? You're backing into the engine.
4: Ah!
3: I kind of wound up last, huh?
0: Yeah. That's the way it looks. Did you get the microfilm?
3: Yeah. I got a big hurt. Does it show?
0: A little.
3: Yeah. It's been a long night, Novak. Huh?
0: Yeah. But your worries are over. It's almost dawn.
3: I don't know if I can use it. But I'll give it to you.

0: They fished Hellman out of an oil slick a few minutes later.
1: It was the first time his hair ever looked good.
0: Dixie Gillian lasted long enough to piece the story together for homicide. Lee Underwood knew her husband was carrying microfilm, and she was worried, so she hired me to scare off Gillian.
1: Well, it might have worked, too, but the first slip came when Lee's husband went by to make a deal with Dixie without telling her.
0: When I jumped him, Dixie was outside and figured it was a double cross, so he killed him with a silencer when that phony gun that Lee gave me went off. Dixie knew that the microfilm was still on the dead man. The only way he could be sure was to get the body out of the morgue. He took it up to his apartment, and when he got the film, he planted the gun and put the body on the fire escape. It was a little safer that way. There was a 50-50 chance the police would miss it the first time around, and he'd have a fair lead. Well, almost worked out for him, except for that phone call. The microfilm was in a capsule next to the roof of the guy's mouth, so old it was new again. Well, Hellman asked only one question. In that fight, did I have anything to do with pushing him against the rail?
1: I told him, sometimes those ferry boats roll as much as 45 degrees.

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Pat Novak is produced by William P. Russo. Jocko Madigan is played by Tudor Owen. Inspector Hellman is played by Raymond Burr. Music was composed and conducted by Basil Adlam. 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

0: blonde mink, Daddy. It's got to be blonde.
1: Or you don't want it.
0: Well, now, Ricky, let's not go to extremes. But you did promise it to me, didn't you, Daddy?
1: Yeah, sure. And if everything works out, you'll get it. Blonde, to match your hair.
0: In that case, my hair stays the color it is. How'd you like me a redhead, Daddy?
1: Oh, knows. I want to know where Harry is. Sent him out an hour ago.
0: Should think you'd want to be alone with me. There are lots of men
1: who... Look, baby, go run away someplace and hide till I look for you. I got a big deal cooking, the biggest thing I ever tried to do. I don't think too good with a dame on my mind or my lap. Get off!
0: Well, I like that.
1: You got me smelling like a beauty parlor.
2: Boss, I gotta talk to you.
1: I've been waiting for you, Harry. Come on in. Goodbye, baby.
0: Far be it from me to interrupt an important business conference.
1: Goodbye, baby.
0: Okay, Ricky, I'm going. That mink, Daddy. Just make sure it's blonde, will you?
1: Well, Harry, what is it? What goes on?
2: Boss, that extortion we got with Peter White is off. He's hot as a two-bit pistol.

0: I'm listening.
1: I just trailed the guy, White, like you told me to. You wanted to know everything he did today. Okay, so there I am trailing him, and where do you think he goes?
0: How would I know?
1: He goes right to the office of Philo Vance, that's where.
0: Philo Vance, the private investigator?
1: Well, there couldn't be two guys with that name, and Vance is one guy I don't want to mess with. He's too smart, boss, you know that.
0: Sure, he's smart, Harry. But I've had this racket planned for too long to let any one guy spoil it. We're going through with it, Vance or no Vance.
1: Well, if this guy White has hired Vance, you still think you can put the heat on him?
0: That's right. That's what I think.
1: Oh, but, boss, we're putting our head in a sling. We can't grab Peter White with Vance around.
0: That's just the point, Harry. You and I will see that Vance isn't around.

0: Ricky. I work for you, but hiding in back of these bushes with no idea of why ain't my idea of fun. Tell me what this is all about.
1: Just as soon you saw, Harry. You sure this is Vance's house?
0: This is Vance's house. He ain't home. He's due back here any minute. What goes on, Ricky?
1: We don't want him around when we get that dough from Peter White, do we?
0: No.
1: We're going to do that later tonight, but we're just going to make sure Vance won't interfere. We're going to kidnap him first.
0: Oh, boy.
1: It guarantees our operating without interference, Harry. We got to do it.
0: Well, is it all right with you if I say I don't like it?
1: Say whatever you... Hey, there's a car pulling up.
0: Yeah. And that's Vance in it.
1: And that's Vance getting out of it. You ready, Harry?
0: My gun is, if that's what you mean.
1: That's what I mean, all right. Okay, this is it. Hold it, Vance.
2: There's the... Well, good evening. Aren't you two a little out of your territory? Guns and handkerchiefs over faces belong exclusively in Western movies, don't they?
1: Maybe. Maybe we're looking for a screen test. Okay, I read the blindfold.
0: Right.
2: Perhaps I'm only a disinterested party in this endeavor, but I might like to know what's going on regardless.
0: Yeah, I got the blindfold on, boss.
1: The gag, Harry.
2: Really, yeah. Now, let's stop this melodramatic...
0: That's enough.
1: Now, Vance, you're entitled to know this much. We're going to stuff cotton in your ears so you can't see anything, you can't hear anything, and you can't do any talking. Then we're driving you somewhere. Only you won't have any idea where. And we're holding you overnight.
0: And in the morning we let you go with no harm done.
1: Nod your head if you follow us. That's fine. Let's walk back to your car, Vance. You'll never know where you're being taken, so you'll never be able to track us down. But you won't be hurt, so if you're as smart as people say, you won't try to find out who we are. Harry, you drive. Only don't go over 30.
0: All right.
1: Let's not get any speed cup on your trail. You know where to go.
0: Yeah, sure, boss. Let me squeeze in there first.
1: Now, you, Vance. Go on in. That's being smart. Now, me. And now let's go, Harry.
0: Sure.
1: You see, Harry? No trouble. No trouble at all. Pull it up to the curb right here, eh? I'll get the cotton out of Vance's ears.
0: Okay. Yeah.
1: Good. Now, Vance, listen. We're leaving the blindfold on, but I'm jamming your hat over your eyes like this. Now I'll remove the gag.
2: I imagine we might be seen by people, and that's the reason you're doing this.
1: You've got a good imagination.
2: Thank you. What happens after we get wherever it is you're taking me?
1: We're there now. You stay here overnight, and in the morning we'll let you go. But first, we'll bandage your eyes and, in fact, your whole head and take you out of here in a private ambulance. After we dump you, you'll have no idea of where you've been. Believe me, you won't.
2: Very well, if you say so. Under the conditions you've outlined, I can't see how I could very well know where I've been. Now, could I?
0: Boss, I don't like the way he said that. This Vance is too smart. I told you he was.
1: I guess he thinks so, too. Well... You'll have all night to figure out how smart he really is.
3: Hello, Philo Vance's office.
4: Hello, Vance, come in yet? This is Markham.
3: Oh, hello, Mr. Markham. No, we haven't heard from him. His secretary, Miss Deering, has gone up to his apartment to see what she might find out there.
4: It's quite urgent. I talked to him. You know, this isn't like Vance.
3: Oh, no, sir, it's not. I'll have him phone you the minute...
5: Miss Henderson.
3: Oh, he's here now, Mr. Markham. Just a minute.
5: Markham on the phone for me. I'll take it in my private office.
3: Oh, just a minute, please, Mr. Markham. Mr. Vance will pick up his call.
5: I've got it, Miss Henderson.
6: All right, Mr. Vance.
5: Hello, Markham.
4: Vance, where have you been? This is the third time I've tried to reach you this morning.
5: Well, I had a rather unusual experience last night, Markham. I was kidnapped. But I don't know why or by whom.
4: Kidnapped?
5: Don't let it concern you. I've been released and I'm completely unharmed, except for the fact that I haven't slept. I'll tell you all about it when I see you. Why have you been trying to get me?
4: Well, there's been another murder, Vance. Peter White was killed. Do you know him?
5: No. He was in my office yesterday, but I was out. I spoke to him on the telephone, though. He told me that he'd been threatened by extortionists. I advised him to go to the police.
4: Well, he never did. And it's too bad he didn't, because there was a terrible struggle at his house sometime after midnight. And he's dead.
5: Any clues, Markham?
4: None of any importance. We know he drew $100,000 in cash from the bank yesterday, and that's gone. And we picked up his brother, who claims not to have seen the dead man in years. But that's all.
5: That might be enough.
4: You've had a tough night, Vance, but are you too tired to meet me at Mr. White's house?
5: There's been a murder, hasn't there, Markham? Believe me, I'm not a bit tired now. But I've another stop to make first.
6: Let me understand something, Mr. White. You and your brother hadn't been speaking for a number of years.
7: That's right, Mr. Markham.
6: Uh-huh.
7: He made money, I didn't. 10 years ago, we had a bust-up. That's it.
6: I see. When were you last here in your brother's house?
7: I've never been here until this morning. Wouldn't be here now, except the police found where I live and got me here. Who gets my brother's money? He had a lot, you know.
6: We don't know yet. His secretary has gone to his lawyer's for the will. You'll know soon enough.
7: He probably left her everything. He was always silly for a skirt ever since he was a kid. Bet you that Miss Collins gets plenty from him.
6: Perhaps. But I'd like to know who got him.
8: Well, Daddy, I'm here. You said to come early today and you'd surprise me.
1: I'll surprise you, all right.
8: A blonde minx surprise, Ricky?
1: Maybe later on, baby, but not now. I'm waiting for Harry to show up and he's late now.
8: When he comes, do I get the mink?
1: Could be.
8: Oh, Daddy, you're wonderful.
1: What you mean is I'll be wonderful when Harry gets here. If he gets here. I may be getting double-crossed.
8: What happens then?
1: You know what mink coats are made of? Little pieces.
8: Sure.
1: That's the way they're gonna find Harry if he crosses me.
3: Hello, Philo Vance's office.
9: This is Mr. Vance, Miss Henderson.
3: Oh, yes, sir.
9: Miss Henderson, do you know where to reach Mr. Markham?
3: I could try his office, sir.
9: Well, I just tried, and he's not there. He's not at the home of the late Mr. White, either. In the event that he calls in, ask him to do me a favor, will you?
3: Oh, of course, Mr. Vance. What is it?
9: Ask him to find out what business the dead man was in. I've been checking all over town, and nobody has any idea how he accumulated all his money.
1: You were a little late, Harry, but you brought the dough, so it doesn't matter.
10: Well, I overslept. Tough night last night, Ricky. But I brought $50,000 worth of doesn't matter, huh?
1: That you did.
10: Yeah.
1: Did a good job of cooping Vance up all night, didn't we?
10: Oh, sure did. And when I dumped him this morning, he didn't have no idea of where he was or where he'd been. We kept him out of the way good, all right.
1: I kept him out of the way all night while you went to collect from old man White. Well, let's split up this dough.
10: Yeah.
1: Here you are. $20,000 for you, $30,000 for me.
10: What?
1: There we are.
10: Hey, wait a minute. What's the matter with 50-50? That's what we were supposed to split.
1: You weren't supposed to kill Peter White, but you did. You do something you're not supposed to do. I do something I'm not supposed to do.
10: Oh, but, boss, I...
11: Well, apparently I'm here just in time.
10: Boss, it's Vance. Only it can't be. He never could have...
1: Shut up, Harry. Vance, this is ridiculous. We had your eyes taped up. You couldn't possibly have known where we took you last night.
5: Which is the reason you thought nothing of renting a room under your own name. That's how I traced you here.
10: Hey, boss, you were so sure he wouldn't know where we were hiding out.
1: How did you find us, Vance? What do you want?
5: Never mind how I got up here, my friend. But you are entitled to know what I want. I want to break even on this case. You two held a gun on me last night and took me where you wanted me to go. I'm doing the same with you.
1: You don't have to, you know, Vance. There's an awful lot of money here on the table. Part of it's yours, if you walk out of here right now.
5: Sorry, I like it here. How much is there?
1: $50,000.
5: Was that all? Where's the other $50,000?
10: What other $50,000?
5: Well, I know for a fact that Peter White drew $100,000 out of the bank yesterday.
1: What?
5: I imagine it was to pay you two, wasn't it?
1: $100,000, Harry.
10: No, don't believe him, boss. He's trying to make us battle. I didn't get no 100 G's. All I got is on the table.
5: Why, all you have to do is call the bank and find out how much White withdrew, you know.
1: I know, and you'd be a sap to come up here with that kind of story if it wasn't true. The other 50,000, Harry?
10: There wasn't any, boss. Honest, there wasn't. This was all he gave me.
1: You little double trap. Holding out 50,000 on me, was he? Thanks for letting me take that poke at him, Vance. He raided it. Holding out on me and knocking off the old guy. That wasn't part of this. You've got to know that, Vance.
5: Do I?
1: Yes.
5: Apparently there are a lot of things I have to know. And I'm not satisfied I know them all yet.
1: Look, Vance. I'm no chump. You've got us both. Though how you found out where we took you last night, so you could trace us here, I don't know. But that guy White was NG. You know where he got his dough?
5: No, but the district attorney will be delighted to find out.
1: I'll save him trouble. White was a racket king, Vance. He backed tough guys who wanted to set up gambling joints. The talk I hear is that he crossed the last guy and was on the spot.
5: Now you're trying to tell me that a racketeer killed White.
1: I'm not telling you anything. Chances are this punk Harry killed him. I don't know. I'm giving you information, and I'm trying to make a deal.
5: You're wasting your time. Pick up your friend Harry, and we'll get going to police headquarters.
1: Okay, Vance, but... Well, this is different.
5: What is?
1: Well, there happens to be a very good friend of mine in back of you right now, Vance. A friend with a gun.
5: It's quite possible. I thought I heard a door open a minute ago.
8: That really earns me my mink coat, Ricky.
1: You were a lifesaver, baby. You sure let Vance have it.
8: Did I kill him?
1: No, he'll be asleep, though, for a long time. Come on, let's blow this place.
8: Suits me. But how about that mink coat, Ricky?
1: I'll make it two of them, baby, after this. Two of them, so you can keep real warm.
8: Okay. But the second one isn't to keep me warm. It's to keep me quiet.

0: This is District Attorney Markham. The White murder case opened when Peter White was found dead, his murder undoubtedly the work of extortionists whom he feared. While White was being killed, Philo Vance was kidnapped but released in time to start on a mission which resulted in a telephone call to me a few minutes ago. Apparently, Vance was hit on the head while tracking down his own kidnappers, and when he recovered, it was to find that one of them, named Harry, was unconscious on the floor beside him. He has brought Harry to headquarters, telephoned me, and I am about to meet Vance in the prison corridor right now. As soon as I get through this door, Vance should be...
1: Vance. Hello, Markham. Glad to see you.
0: I'm delighted to see you. I've got so much to ask you and to tell you.
1: Ask first, if you like, and then we'll go see this Harry I brought here.
0: What I want to know is how you ever found the men who kidnapped you. You were blindfolded and shoved in a car, and yet you knew where you'd been taken.
1: Yes, I did. Fortunately for me, the car went straight south. I knew it was going 30 miles an hour, and I knew it stopped exactly 5 times for traffic lights. I drove my car at 30 miles per hour, and after I'd stopped for 5 traffic lights, I knew I was in the general vicinity of the place where I was held.
0: Did you see anything familiar that might have helped you?
1: Yes, I saw a hotel, and I was brought up in an elevator the night I was kidnapped. During that elevator ride, I counted the seconds from the ground floor to where we stopped. I duplicated that procedure at this hotel and came to the 9th floor.
0: But the room, Vance, how did you find the room they held you in?
1: My sense of direction after I got off the elevator. I found the right room, Markham. I knew I was right because I'd scratched the woodwork while I was being held there. I found the scratch, found who rented the room, and arrived at the office of a man named Ricky.
0: Vance, you continue to amaze me. Honestly, you do. The rest you told me on the telephone, so I know how you got here. Now, let me tell you what I know.
1: Please do.
0: The dead man's brother doesn't expect to get a dime from the murder victim. He thinks all the money and property will go to White's secretary, a girl he called Miss Collins.
1: That's all?
0: Yes, I guess so.
1: What does this Collins girl look like?
0: I don't know. I've never seen her. Sergeant Heath questioned her before I got to White's house this morning, before they brought in White's brother, too, as a matter of fact.
1: I see. Well, let's go talk to this Harry individual, Markham. He's in the second cell right over here.
0: I'm with you, Vance. This cell, eh?
1: This cell, and that is Harry. Harry, do you feel like answering some questions?
2: What kind of questions?
1: You and Ricky were trying to extort money from Mr. White, correct?
2: What do you mean, trying? We did it.
0: And killed Mr. White in so doing.
2: Now look, once and for all, let's stop that killing talk. I didn't kill nobody. I got the dough from the old guy and I scrammed. He was alive when I left him.
0: Oh, of course.
2: Now look, you, whoever you are, I said I left him alive. Remember that. Ricky didn't believe me either. That's why he poked me one. It's still sore.
1: Ricky ran out on you, you know, Harry.
2: Yeah.
1: Left you on the floor unconscious so I could bring you here.
2: Don't I know it. And ain't I sore about that, too?
1: Angry enough to tell me where I might pick him up?
2: That I wouldn't know. All I do know is that he promised to buy his gal a mink coat. And Baby ain't the kind of gal you say you'll do things for and then don't do it.
1: Baby?
2: That's right. She's the dame that tipped us off to old man White. She worked with us on account of she was sweet on Ricky, and he promised to buy her a fur coat at Bixby's.
0: We don't have very much there to go on, do we, Vance?
1: No, but it may be enough. Markham, would you let me borrow Sergeant Heath for a while, please?
0: I'm sure he'll be anxious to cooperate, Vance. What do you want him to do?
1: I want you to go back to Mr. White's house while Heath and I go on a shopping tour.
3: Come on, Ricky, darling. I'm all ready.
4: About time you got here. We've got to move fast. The longer I stay in this town, the hotter it is for me.
3: And the colder it might be for me. The mink coat, remember?
4: Baby, I've been thinking.
3: What about, Daddy?
4: Well, Harry was awful sure he only collected 50,000 from old man White. We know he drew 100 grand from the bank. What happened to the other 50 G's?
3: Why ask me, Daddy? Oh, come on, let's go buy that coat you promised.
4: Baby... Maybe Harry was telling the truth. Maybe he didn't kill old man White. Maybe you did. And grabbed the other 50,000 for yourself.
3: Ricky.
4: Don't Ricky me. You could have done it. You planned this White thing with us. You knew the score every step of the way. Talk, baby. Did you kill White?
3: Not Daddy. You know
4: Stop
3: better than
4: stalling.
3: To think
4: did
3: that
4: you
3: I...
4: Did you do it? Did you?
3: Daddy, please. You know I wouldn't do anything like that
4: you
3: to you.
4: You knocked off the guy and kept the other 50 grand, didn't you? Didn't you?
3: Oh. Daddy, Ricky, please. How could I cross you? You know I wouldn't. Ricky, darling, hit me again if you want to, but you gotta believe me.
4: Okay, okay. Now, we got to blow out of here. Everything looks all right, but I've got a feeling. Come on, let's go.
3: Sure, Ricky, like you say, let's go. But let's get that mink coat first, okay?
4: Baby, you've been looking at mink coats for an hour. Make up your mind. I want to get out of this store and out of town fast.
3: But Daddy, darling, you just don't walk in and buy a fur coat just like that. You got to look at it and blow on the fur like this. Make sure it's a good mink.
4: I don't care if it's a good or a bad mink. Get what you want and let's get out of here.
3: Daddy, you're so silly. Now step away from the mirror a minute.
4: Okay.
3: That's better. Kind of like the way this one looks, don't you?
4: Sure, I like it. Take it, have it wrapped, wear it out, do anything you want, but let's do it fast.
3: Oh, you're so impetuous, Ricky. Okay. I think I'll take
1: Hello?
3: This one.
1: I don't think either of you will take anything except a walk with me.
4: Vance, not you again. This is getting to be a habit.
1: Yes, isn't it? Look around you, Ricky. You'll see Police Sergeant Heath and a dozen men, so don't do anything foolish.
3: We're surrounded, Ricky.
4: Yeah. You and your mink coats.
0: Hello, Mr. White.
5: Hi, Markham. Come on in. Don't be bashful. This was my brother's house, but you and the police have been practically living in it anyhow.
0: I don't imagine I'll be here long. Philo Vance just telephoned me that he's brought a couple of suspects down to headquarters and is on the way here. By the way, we've found your brother's will.
5: Oh, really?
0: Yes.
5: Where do I fit in it?
0: You don't. You get exactly $1 after the estate is sold. The rest of the money goes to charity.
5: That's just like my brother. Strangers get his money. Me, I don't get a buck.
0: Well, you were wrong about his secretary. The Miss Collins you mentioned got nothing.
5: Well, in that case, I feel a little better about the whole thing now.
1: Hello, Markham.
0: Hi, Vance. Oh, this is Mr. White, the dead man's brother.
1: How do you do?
5: Hiya.
0: Well, Vance, I guess our case is about closed, isn't it? You picked up the head man, Ricky, and his girlfriend, I understand.
1: Just as I told you on the phone, Markham. Surprising thing happened. Sergeant Heath recognized the girl.
0: That's not so surprising. Heath knows practically every criminal in the city, male and female.
1: He didn't recognize her as a criminal, Markham. The girl with Ricky was Miss Collins, secretary to the late Mr. White.
0: Well, so this whole thing was a frame-up, eh, Vance? She was on the inside tipping off Ricky and Harry.
1: So it would seem. Seem like that to you, Mr. White?
5: Yeah, sure does. Only goes to prove. No blonde is any good. There's something in their blood, I guess.
1: I've never heard that opinion expressed before. Mr. White, I've been meaning to ask you this when you and I met. Where were you when your brother was murdered?
5: Asleep in my room in the other part of town. Why?
1: When had you seen him last?
0: 10 years or so ago, he told me, Vance.
5: Yeah, that's about right.
1: And when you got here the morning of the murder, whom did you see and talk to?
5: Me? Why, nobody. They brought me in a room and held me there practically all morning. Only person I saw was Sergeant Heath and a couple of cops until Markham got here.
1: Are you sure?
5: Look, I don't know what you're trying to do to me, but of course I'm sure.
1: Markham, who identified the body of the victim as Peter White?
0: This man here and the secretary, Miss Collins, as I understand it. But not at the same time, of course.
1: You're sure Peter White had a brother?
0: Positive. We checked on this man's story. Why do you ask, Vance?
1: Well, all I can tell you is that he is not Peter White's brother.
5: Now, wait a minute, Vance.
0: Vance, if he's not Peter White's brother, who is he?
1: He's Peter White.
0: What?
1: And you can arrest him for murder, Markham.

0: Further notes on the White murder case, please, Miss Henderson.
1: I'm ready, Mr. Vance.
0: Right. When Peter White was first threatened by extortionists, he formed a plan. In order to understand this plan, it must be known that White knew he was going to be put on the spot by a racket leader he had double-crossed. Our friend Ricky informed me of that just before his blonde girlfriend hit me with a gun.
1: I've got that, Mr. Vance.
0: Good. To continue. The extortion threat Mr. White received proved a wonderful out for him. He decided to send for his brother, whom he hadn't seen in years, murder the brother, and leave the body to be identified by his secretary as his own.
1: Mr. Vance, excuse me for interrupting, but didn't I understand that the secretary was working with Ricky and Harry?
0: White allowed her to do that. He wanted to make sure they would extort money from him, you see. Actually, she was double-crossing Ricky all the time.
1: Oh.
0: Mr. White drew $100,000 from his bank in cash. We knew that. $50,000 of it he paid to Harry, the extortionist sent by Ricky. The other $50,000 he hid so that when the case was over and he was declared legally dead, he could have enough money to make a new start in another city.
1: I'm sorry to keep interrupting, Mr. Vance, but with all that property and everything Mr. White had, why would he give that up just like that?
0: He'd rather have his life than his property, Miss Henderson. And his plan guaranteed the underworld would think him dead. Now to continue. Oh. He paid Harry the $50,000, killed his brother whom he had sent for, and then went to the brother's room and waited for the police to call.
1: I guess I'm learning fast, Mr. Vance. In other words, he figured the police would find out about the extortion and believe that the extortionists killed him after he paid them the money they wanted.
0: He took no chance on the police not knowing. He came to me with his case, remember?
1: I sure do. There's one thing I don't know, though. What made you so sure that Peter White was posing as his own brother?
0: Well, Miss Henderson, that was rather simple. He knew Peter White's secretary's name, yet according to his own story, he had never met her, seen her, or heard her discussed. He knew also that she was a blonde. Peter White's brother wouldn't have known those things, but Peter White would.
1: No doubt about it.
0: When I learned that Peter White worked from his home, was rarely seen out anywhere, that he was in trouble with a gang leader, and that $50,000 was missing from the money we know he took out of the bank, I needed only the mistake he made in naming and describing his secretary to round out my theory.
1: Awful good theory it was, too, Mr. Vance, now that the secretary confessed and everything you imagined was actually the truth. Not a bad day's work for you, Mr. Vance. Not bad at all.
0: Thank you, Miss Henderson. Thank you very much. Now we've come to the end of our notes, the end of the day, and the end of the White murder case.

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0: And now, to Counter Spy. Out in the desert mountains of Mexico, the heat has long since destroyed all life. Except high in the air, the ominous circling of great bloodthirsty birds of prey. And on the hard, sun-cracked earth, a small group of men with one woman moving slowly to the base of a cliff.
5: Very well. We stop here. Senora. Senora. Listen to me, Senora. And you men, you will listen too. You have all worked for me for some years. I pay you well. No one in Mexico can deny that. But you know too, I will not allow anyone to betray me and live. This woman, this miserable wretch and her husband, one of my most successful operators in narcotics, tried to sell me out. Her husband? He is already dead. And now this woman shall die here.
6: No, no.
5: Her death will be a lesson to all of you. Never to talk. Never. Senora.
7: Look.
5: Above you in the sky. You see the birds? The birds of death? Do the rest of you understand? I see you do. Now, Senora.
6: No.
5: Now, gentlemen, we shall leave.

0: Some weeks later, at midnight, in a cafe in the Mexican city of Cordoba, a trim, alert-eyed girl sat drinking alone. As a young, roughly dressed Mexican entered at the front door and approached her, she glanced down into her open purse and drew confidence from the .25 caliber revolver nestling there.
1: Hola, guapa.
2: Keep it clean, Junior.
1: In Mexico, guapa means pretty.
2: Pretty what?
1: Pretty nifty. I know American slang too, no?
2: No.
1: Well, then you teach me.
2: Teacher's not in the mood.
1: Oh, you have a little temper. But I sit down and help the mood to change. Senorita, you're as beautiful as the doves of my native village.
2: Take it easy, Buster. You'll wear yourself out.
1: Hola, mozo. Dos cervezas.
3: Si, si.
2: Good to see you again, Pepe.
1: You have news?
2: We've taken a ranch house 20 miles outside the city.
1: We?
2: Me. You'll call me Ella Thomas. And the boss, Mr. Jones.
1: I'm ready to work with you.
2: The man we're after is Manuel Rodriguez.
1: The Manuel Rodriguez?
2: Careful, the waiter.
1: Si. Sí.
4: Dia centavos.
1: Si, sí, si, sí, aquí está.
4: Ah, muchas gracias, muchas gracias.
1: Nada.
2: Now, Pepe, tell me what you know about Rodriguez.
1: He is one of the richest, most fantastic, most powerful men in Mexico. And one of the cruelest. An international broker of secret information. On his enormous ranch not far from here, he gives big fiestas.
2: Hey, hey.
1: When American dancing shows come here, he invites everybody. He may keep guests for a week. People from all over the world. And when on his ranch are said to be large poppy fields for opium. He's a big dope smuggler.
2: That's our boy.
1: Most of his enemies disappear. He said he takes them into the desert and murders them. Others remain silent out of fear.
2: It'll be a great thrill to outsmart him, Pepe.
1: You have a plan?
2: First, you're to get an ordinary peon's job on the Rodriguez ranch. That ought to be easy.
1: At this time of the year, yes.
2: In my hand, under the table, in small packages. Take them.
1: See. I have them.
2: The drug in the blue paper will cause large blotches on your skin.
1: Dios mío.
2: Now, they're harmless. The drug in pink paper will make the pupils of your eyes dilate.
1: Uh-huh.
2: And the one in white paper, you'll run a quick high fever without any bad results.
1: And then?
2: In 2 weeks, Mr. Jones and I will visit Manuel Rodriguez and his ranch. We will explain that we are agents of the United States government.
1: Counter spies?
2: Why not? And that we have come to arrest you.
1: Oh. Very good. Now, another drink, eh? Hola, mozo, mozo.
5: Yes, now, what did you say your business was, Mr.
6: Jones?
5: Oh.
6: I didn't say, but I will, Mr. Rodriguez. Miss Thomas and I are agents of the United States government.
2: Counter spies.
5: On Mexican soil?
6: We've just rented a place 9 miles from your ranch here.
5: The old Gomez place, huh?
2: Old is right. And the reason
6: we're in Mexico to recover a quantity of a new uranium compound worth over $1 million. It was stolen from one of our atomic plants.
5: And you think I have it, Mr. Jones?
6: We think it's here, on your ranch.
5: I do not enjoy jokes of this kind.
2: We'd already recovered the stuff and shipped the criminals back to the States for punishment.
6: But before we could leave, too, the uranium compound was stolen again.
5: And again I ask, do you think I have it?
2: Well, you know how to handle it,
6: Let
2: but...
6: me, Ellen.
2: Oh, for Pete's sake, let me finish a sentence once in a while.
6: Mr. Rodriguez, as Miss Thomas says, you would know how to handle uranium. But the thief, we're afraid, does not.
5: Incredible.
6: You see, we're swept up along with some money, A watch, a few papers out of a safe in my room.
5: How did you learn that, Mr. Jones?
6: One of our peons confessed that 2 weeks ago he and another man got drunk and ransacked my room.
5: The peon with a guilty conscience?
2: Mr. Jones used a whip. That's how we found out about Pepe Ramirez.
5: Pepe Ramirez?
2: Ah, then he is working here.
5: Follow me to his shack, please. We'll question him. I must tell you, however, he is very ill. My ranch doctor is baffled.
2: Have you seen him yourself?
5: Briefly.
6: Is his skin badly blotched? Pupils of the eyes dilated?
2: He running a high fever?
5: How did you know his symptoms?
6: Those are the early symptoms of uranium poisoning.
2: That clinches the theft on Pepe, Mr. Jones.
5: Through this door, please. Mr. Jones, do you mean that this miserable peon is hiding $1 million worth of a new uranium compound?
6: How else would he get uranium poisoning?
5: Right here. Under my very nose. The shack is down this way.
3: No! Señor Rodriguez, I did not steal.
5: Pepe, these people want the truth.
6: Better talk, Pepe.
3: I am sick.
5: I'll make you sicker.
6: Pepe, where did you hide the uranium? One more chance, Pepe. We beat it out of you good.
5: The whip, Mr. Jones?
6: No, I think he's cracking now.
3: Please, I did not know. See in this bunk.
2: His bunk.
6: That's better.
5: Pull him out of there.
3: No, please, please.
6: To rip out the mattress.
2: Put on your gloves first, Jones.
6: Yeah.
5: Gloves?
6: It's special gloves. It's the only safe way to handle this stuff. Now, the mattress.
5: Nothing.
2: Try the boards.
6: Yeah.
5: Is there anything?
6: Here we are. See?
5: That little bottle. Worth $1 million?
2: Maybe more. To some government abroad.
5: Yes. I can imagine. Now, may I offer you both some refreshment back in the house?
2: No, thank you. We've got work to do at our own place.
5: Perhaps I may call on you in the next few days.
6: Business, Mr. Rodriguez?
5: Purely social. If you don't mind, Miss Thomas.
2: Not at all, Mr. Rodriguez.

0: Jonesy, he fell for it 2,000%.
1: A perfect trick.
0: When he saw that little vial, his tongue hung out like a hound dog.
1: $1,000,000, he thought, right under his nose. And he hadn't known it.
0: Jonesy.
1: Hmm?
0: Behind us on the road, the car following.
1: 10-1, it's Rodriguez.
0: Following to see where we go with the bottle.
1: Maybe find out if we really are counter spies or not.
0: You think he was putting on an act back there?
1: He's clever enough to.
0: I'll swear he thought Pepe was really sick.
1: Lucky those drugs you gave Pepe fooled the doctor.
0: Well, nothing to do now but get back to the Gomez place and see what happens.
1: With guns handy and backs to the wall.
0: Yeah.
1: That car still following?
0: Same distance.
1: Maybe Rodriguez will pay that social call of his right away. He fell for you hard.
0: Yeah. He noticed you and I don't get along.
1: I'm betting he makes a try for this little vial. He won't stop at anything if he thinks he can get away with it. And he may start tonight.

0: Jonesy. Somebody's lurking around outside the ranch house. I've seen a shadow several times.
1: Rodriguez?
0: He should either go away or come in. I don't like the suspense.
1: He may shoot. Stay away from the windows.
0: Can't we pull something on him?
1: We might. Yeah, let's try it.
0: What?
1: Get out our suitcases. Start packing as if we're leaving. Maybe that'll hustle him into action.
0: Worth trying, anyhow. My bag's in the closet.
2: Ella, I think if we drive the rest of the night, we can make El Paso by daylight.
0: Sure we can. We'll check with the boss when we get there. Here's your briefcase.
1: Keep it up, Ella.
0: You know, it's a darn shame we got that call to leave so soon. I like this part of the country.
1: Now we find out the worst. I'll go.
2: Oh, hello, Mr. Rodriguez. Come in.
3: Mr. Jones, you forgive this unexpected visit sooner than I planned. Ah, Miss Summers, how charming you look.
0: Yes, and haven't I changed in the last 2 hours?
3: Packing, Mr. Jones? I understood you were staying some days more.
2: Well, we got a hurry call.
3: Oh, this gives me no time to cultivate the acquaintance of Miss Summers.
0: I'll come back someday, Mr. Rodriguez.
3: Perhaps you are not even leaving, either of you.
0: Hmm?
2: What?
3: You are not United States counter-spies. You yourselves are the thieves of that uranium material.
2: Mr. Rodriguez, you're all wrong.
3: Further, you yourselves intend to sell it.
0: We don't know anybody with $1 million.
2: Shut up, Ellen.
0: You never let me talk.
3: Miss Thomas, suppose you did know someone with $1 million.
2: We're American agents, Rodriguez.
3: You are not. You're a pair of crooks. Now, suppose that vial contains the uranium compound, and you knew someone with $1.5 million.
0: Well, that'd
2: Shut up, Ella. Go ahead, Rodriguez.
3: Can you prove it is the real uranium compound?
2: Let's say we couldn't.
3: Then in 3 days, I can raise $1.5 million. Cash. American dollars.
2: And then you'll resell the material abroad for $10 million, hmm?
3: That would be my risk.
0: Take the deal, Jonesy.
2: Okay, Rodriguez. We'll prove it's the uranium compound. 6 drops plus certain other ingredients can be set off by a cap attached to a fuse.
3: Uranium is not set off that way.
2: I told you this is a new secret development. It can be used dozens of ways.
3: You will show me now?
2: If I let you know where the stuff is hidden, our lives wouldn't be worth a nickel.
3: Cautious, aren't you? Very well. Where and when?
2: We'll pick you up tomorrow afternoon at 2:30 and lead you to some deserted spot in these mountains around here.
3: Good. Until tomorrow, Mr. Jones, Miss Thomas.
0: Oh, you won't see me there. I'm going over to Gulf City and wait for a phone call from Jonesy. And you?
3: It shall come from me, Miss Thomas.
0: One had better come from Jonesy, too, Mr. Rodriguez. Or I tell the Mexican police that you left him in the mountains with those man-eating birds you've got around here.
3: You are both very clever. Good night.

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0: And now, back to Counter Spy. It is hot, blazing noon in the desert mountains of Mexico.
2: Rodriguez, we're 40 miles from any other human being. Now, here's where I've set up the experiment. It'll be fairly safe, I hope. Few drops of the uranium compound plus the other ingredients and a fuse. If you're ready.
3: Mr. Jones, look at those birds of prey circling above us in the empty sky.
2: I guess we look like a meal to them, huh?
3: We call them birds of death. They are cruel, powerful, bloodthirsty. If you try to cheat me, Mr. Jones, I will break both your legs with bullets and leave you here alive. For those birds.
2: Cute ideas you have, don't you?
3: Light the fuse.
4: Now run. We have 8 seconds.
5: Oh, wait! Mr. Jones, I fell! Help me out!
4: Up with you. 3 seconds, Lord. Come on. Behind these rocks. Just made it.

0: Mr. Jones. I apologize for my suspicions. I will have the money for you in 48 hours.
1: Where?
0: Your ranch house.
1: Fine. And I'll be ready to show you where the material is.
0: Until then, Mr. Jones, I'm driving away now.

0: Come on out, Ella.
1: Coming.
2: Sure, he saw that wire run near the battery I'd hidden.
3: Luckily for us, his greed's making him blind.
2: What if he followed us out here last night when we set up this fake uranium explosion?
3: When he fell down, he was really scared. He never suspected it was fake.
4: But to fall for this. 3 cents worth of harmless powder posing as uranium. 6 charges of ordinary TNT.
3: Stop worrying, Ella. We've got Rodriguez hooked. Come on, let's get to our ranch.
4: Life may be great, Jonesy, but I don't like cooking.
0: Only another day to wait.
4: For a vegetable, you want Mexican beans or Mexican beans?
0: I'd rather have Mexican beans.
4: Good, that's all we got.
0: And then I...
3: Put out the light.
4: Got it.
3: Out the back window. I saw somebody coming.
4: Rodriguez, ahead of time?
3: Get just beyond the doorway to the dining room. I'll stay here. You cover me with your gun.
4: Right.

0: Mr. Jones?
1: Yeah.
0: I'm David Harding, United States counter-spy. May I come in?
1: Can't stop you, can I?
0: You alone?
1: Yes, Chief. Okay, Ella, come on in.
2: Coming. Mr. Harding, am I glad to see you.
0: Hello, Ella. Sorry to put you two through this rigmarole.
1: Dave, with Rodriguez around, safety first is the best motto.
0: Oh, Peters, Mr. Jones, can we use the shortwave radio?
2: Oh, right here, Mr. Harding. It's hidden in the cupboard.
0: I want the Mexican secret police in Cordoba. What's the frequency?
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0: 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Hello, Pepe. Rodriguez has fallen for our cock and bull story about that stolen uranium. Now, all we need is one break so we can get other people to talk to us about Rodriguez. You'd better stand by in case they need help.
3: Right.
0: Now, Washington. 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
3: Channel 1, Mr. Harding. Go ahead.
0: Edwards. From now on, keep this channel open 24 hours a day. I may want instantaneous check on fingerprints.
3: Right.
0: I'm with Peters and Ella in Mexico in their ranch house. I flew in this morning when things got hot. We're getting the best line yet on our old friend Rodriguez, the espionage broker.
3: I hope you land him this time, sir.
0: We've got a baited hook out for him, but with that man, I'm not going to wait for him to bite. I'm going to cram it down his throat.

0: Rodriguez, hurry quickly. Let me in.
1: Mama, so late at night.
0: Rodriguez, it's awful.
1: What's happened?
0: I had a fight with Jones. You know my temper. I hit him with a paperweight.
1: Oh.
0: I think I've killed him. Please help me.
1: Of course, Ella. Where did you leave him?
0: He's back in our ranch house. He's on the floor, all bloody. Mr. Rodriguez, I don't know what I'm going to do.
1: My dear Ella, I'll look after you.
0: But the police, they may discover the murder and look for me.
1: If need be, I can hide you forever.
0: What?
1: Don't worry. We must go there at once.
0: I don't want to go back there.
1: My dear, I was planning to buy that uranium compound. Now, can't you and I get it for nothing?

0: Emma, it's pitch dark in here.
1: I know. I cut the light and telephone wires when I left.
0: Do you have a candle?
1: Yes. Yes, there's one beside you on the piano.
0: Ah. That's better. And here's our friend, Mr. Jones.
1: Alive, thank heavens he's alive.
0: But not very much alive. Now, the uranium compound.
1: I know where it's hidden.
0: Get it.
1: Just a moment.
0: Hidden behind a picture on the wall? What an obvious place.
1: It was safe. You're the only one that even knew we had it.
0: Let me have it.
1: Here. Watch how you handle it.
0: Now, to arrange matters for you.
1: Me?
0: You will leave all your clothes here, except what you actually need. From the shallow grave of a woman I had to dispose of, not far from here, I will... He would not mind being impersonated by the bones of a dead woman.
1: I don't get it.
0: Then we will smash this place up a bit. This bookend, that mirror, for instance.
1: What are you doing?
0: Planning your death, Miss Thomas.
1: I've got a gun, Rodriguez.
0: Your apparent death in this house burned out by an accidental fire.
1: Oh.
0: While you hide on my ranch until we go to Europe, secretly. And now to finish off Mr. Jones.
1: You're going to kill him before you set the fire?
0: Of course. This other bookend will do.
2: Stop it, Rodriguez. Hands in the air, Rodriguez.
1: I'll take that bookend.
2: Rodriguez, you're under arrest by the United States Counter Spy.
3: And the Mexican National Police.
0: Ridiculous.
2: One charge, violation of the international agreement covering the safety of atomic material and information.
0: I was not in this alone. This woman, this man, Jones.
1: By the way, Jonesy, you okay?
4: Fine. Only tired of lying on the floor.
2: Rodriguez, meet Mr. Jones, or let's call him Harry Peters, my assistant.
0: But you have no evidence. No one will dare to speak against me.
2: Rodriguez, you're a murderer. You kept people silent by fear. The gunmen and narcotics runners who worked for you were afraid to talk. Now that you're under arrest, they'll be free to tell everything they know.
1: By the way, Mr. Harding, here's the uranium wrapped up in his pocket.
2: He earned that, Ella. Let him keep it. It's only a few cents worth of harmless powder. I'm sorry, Rodriguez, but illegal possession of uranium is the one charge we can't hang on you.

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2: The quick-shooting intruder who power plunged through a plate glass window. 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
12: You're a private eye. That's your business. Anything else? That's for laughs. It's a lazy summer's afternoon, and you've got your feet up on the office desk. And on the other side of the desk, there's another pair of feet, the latter belonging to the illustrious Detective Lieutenant Louis Parker, Homicide, New York City Police. Cop, gentleman, and good friend. Louis's got a day off, and he's taking a busman's holiday. He's spending it in the company of a private eye.
13: Well, let's get out somewhere, huh, kiddo? A little sunshine or something? Even Coney Island.
12: Yeah, I can just visualize you and me in the tunnel of love.
13: Oh, clever. All right, get in the side, Pete. Now, we ain't going to spend the afternoon locked in your office talking shop, are we?
12: No, we ain't. If I can wangle it, we're going to be seated in a deluxe box at the racetrack screaming at the oat burners.
13: Great, fine. What do you mean, if you can wangle it?
12: Did you ever hear of Rhonda Duffy?
13: Rhonda

0: You mean the lady that owns Grey Dancer?
1: Yeah.
0: Supposed to be the best 3-year-old in America?
1: That's the one I mean.
0: Certainly I've heard of her, sure.
1: Well, she's due here any minute with Jackie Johnson, her jockey.
0: Her horse is running today, ain't he? At Belmont?
1: That he is.
0: Hey, what are you doing with these society swells?
1: Well, I tell you, look. Come in. Ah, Miss Duffy. How are you, Jackie?
2: Hi, Pete.
3: And a pleasant good afternoon to you, Mr. Chambers.
1: Mrs. Rhonda Duffy, Mr. Jackie Johnson, this is Lieutenant Louis Parker, best policeman in the whole city.
2: How do you do?
3: Mr. Chambers, I don't know what Jackie here wants to see you about, but I do know it's personal.
4: Well, I was just leaving.
3: Oh, no, please, Lieutenant. As a matter of fact, I was intending to invite Mr. Chambers to the track today. Oh. My horse is running.
1: Well, thank you.
3: And I should love to include you, Lieutenant.
4: Well,
3: unless you have something else.
4: No, I don't have a thing. I'd very much like to go.
3: Good, then suppose you and I leave now, Lieutenant. My car's downstairs. Jackie and Mr. Chambers can join us later, after they transact whatever business they have to transact.
4: That's okay by me, Mrs. Duffy.
3: Come along, then. And don't keep him too long, Mr. Chambers. He's riding today.
1: I'll get him there on time.
3: Then I'll see you later on. You know my box number.
1: Yes, Mrs. Duffy, I do.
3: Bye, then.
1: Bye, Mrs. Duffy. Okay, Jackie. Where's the tight squeeze?
5: Meaning
1: that when a guy wants to see a private eye, there's a tight squeeze somewhere.
5: Pete, you know Ralphie Butcher?
1: Ralphie Butcher. Hey, there can't be a tighter squeeze. What's between you and Ralphie?
5: $40,000.
1: Wow. And, you're overdue?
5: Yeah.
1: Ralphie Butcher, the toughest loan shark in the city, and you're overbought to him for $40,000. How come, Jackie?
5: When you play horses, Mr. Chambers, and I play horses, you hit a bad streak sometimes, see? And, brother, I really hit a bad one. I began to borrow and double up, and all of a sudden...
1: All of a sudden, you're way down deep in the hole, huh?
5: Yeah, 40 G's worth. Last night, he told me, get it up. Get it up today or else.
1: And what can I do for you, Jackie?
5: Well, I want you to call him. Can you do that for me?
1: Sure, I can call him. Only what do you want me to tell him?
5: To lay off me today, that's all. Just lay off me today. Tonight, I'll pay him. I'll pay him in full.
1: Well... I think that can be arranged. Now, let me see now. Ralphie Butcher, Oregon, 426. A couple of hours later, you're out in the brilliant sunshine in Rhonda Duffy's box at Belmont. Parker's there, Mrs. Duffy's there. And a tall guy with a little black beard, who turns out to be, of all things, an undertaker's embalmer. Mrs. Duffy introduces him to you.
3: John Butler, Peter Chambers.
6: How do you do?
1: You know, fella, you're the first undertaker's embalmer I've ever met.
6: Really?
1: How's business?
6: Oh, I'm out of that now. Now I write verse for greeting cards.
1: Verse for greeting cards? Wasn't the embalming business better?
6: Yes, somewhat.
1: Why'd you quit?
6: My wife. Somehow my wife objected to that profession. Prior to that, I was a pickpocket.
0: What did you say?
6: Oh, no. You misunderstand. I was a pickpocket as an entertainer. You know, nightclub work, vaudeville.
0: Oh, yeah, I see.
1: You can relax, Louis. Relax.
6: Unfortunately, I was never really very lucky. Pickpocket, embalmer, greeting card, versifier, but I'm afraid I've never averaged more than $50 a week in my life.
1: So now you're playing the horses, huh?
6: Oh, no, indeed not. This is the first time I've been to a racetrack in my life.
1: You're kidding.
6: Honestly.
1: Then what brings you today?
6: Well, I'm a very good friend of Jackie Johnson.
1: Mrs. Duffy's jockey, huh?
6: Yes, that's right. He insisted that I come and watch him ride today, and, well, I acquiesced. I've known Jackie for years and years, but this is my very first time at a racetrack.
4: May I cut in on this very interesting conversation?
1: Louis, this is the first time this guy's been to a racetrack.
4: Yeah, he told me. Pete, take a gander. Over there.
1: The gander discloses, in the very next box, Ralphie Butcher. And seated beside him, a good-looking blonde in slacks and red blouse.
4: Mr. Butcher, big as life.
3: Oh, do you know Mr. Butcher, Lieutenant?
4: I know him slightly. Do you?
3: Oh, yes. He owns several excellent thoroughbreds. Mr. Butcher's a banker, lends money, that sort of thing.
1: Yeah, he lends money, all right.
3: Oh, do you know him too, Mr. Chambers?
1: I know him quite well.
3: The young lady with him is Katie Adams, works for me. Gray Dance's trainer.
1: She's your trainer?
3: One of the few lady trainers in the business.
0: I think I'll stroll over and pay my respects to our banker friend.
3: Tell them to join us, Lieutenant.
0: All right, Mrs. Duffy, I will.
3: The next race is ours, Mr. Chambers. I'm awfully excited. Oh. See, I can't even open my bag for a cigarette.
1: Look out for this.
3: Oh!
1: Easy, easy does it, Mrs. Duffy. Oh. All you did was drop your bag.
3: Oh, but everything is scattered all over the place.
1: Well, just relax. Old Petey's the best picker-up in the business.
3: Oh, this is such
1: a... Hey, what's this? A switchblade knife.
3: Oh!
1: How incongruous can we get? A society lady with a switch knife in her purse.
3: Oh, it isn't as bad as it looks, Mr. Chambers. The knife belongs to my trainer, Katie Adams. She comes from the West where these things are legal. She found it in her trunk today and turned it over to me, and I shall bring it to a police precinct when we get out of here.
6: Excuse me.
3: Where are you going, Mr. Butler? That knife frighten you?
6: Oh, no, indeed. I'm just going to stretch my legs and perhaps wager a bob or two.
3: Well, good luck.
6: Thank you, my dear.
1: Well, how about you, Mrs. Duffy? Aren't you going to bet on your horse?
3: I've never made a wager in my life, Mr. Chambers. And in this case, it would be practically taking their money. It's only a 3-horse race, and Gray Dancer has practically no competition.
1: Parker appears with Butcher and Katie Adams, and then John Butler comes back, and it's a real happy party. And pretty soon, the horses dance out on the track. And Katie Adams, lady trainer, is most enthusiastic.
3: Look at the gorgeous horse, that old Gray Dancer. Look at Jackie sitting on him just like they were born for each other. And look at the prices on the tote board, which is just as it should be. Gray Dancer, 1-5. Tammy K, 40-1, and Pamela Ace, 99-1. This one's a walkover, that's what it is. Practically a walkover.
7: There you go!
1: But if it was a walkover, it was a walkover in reverse. Because dear old Gray Dancer came in last, absolutely last. The winner, Tammy Kaye. Second, Pamela Ace. And a very poor last, the 1-5 shot, Gray Dancer. The figures on the tote board show that Tammy Kaye pays $80. $80 for two. Wowee.
0: Brother, if ever I saw a jockey throw a race, that was it. First he holds him like he's going to tear his head off, and then he makes a grandstand play. Puts the whip to him when he hasn't got a ghost of a chance. Well, it's a good thing you don't wager, Mrs. Duffy, because...
3: Wager or not, I know when a crooked race is run. There was absolutely no excuse. Katie, I want Jackie here as soon as he's out of his silks. And if I have my way, he'll be out of his silks for good.
1: Twenty minutes later, Jackie's out of his working clothes and in Mrs. Duffy's box, and he's giving off with more double talk than a stuttering ventriloquist dummy with amnesia.
5: Look, I just went run, Mrs. Duffy, that's all. I'm only a jockey, not a magician. Mrs. Duffy, I broke him last like I always do. You know he's no front runner. But when I come to make my move, he wouldn't move.
3: You held him. You wouldn't give him his head. It was obvious to everyone, and there must be 40,000 people here.
5: Look, Mrs. Duffy, right now there's another race, and there's a horse in it I'd like to bet on, so I'm going to make my bet. Then I'll be back here, and we'll discuss it further. And if you want to bring charges against me, it's okay with me. I'll be glad to leave it up to the stewards. But right now, I'm going to make my bet.
1: There's an exodus from that box as though a plague had struck. Rhonda Duffy says she's heading for the stewards, and Katie Adams says she's heading for a bite of late lunch. The rest of them, including Parker, are heading for the cellar's windows to do what you're supposed to do at a racetrack, bet on horses. There are 15 horses in the next race, so you do the old tic-tac-toe and you make a selection yourself. The crowd is tremendous. You push and you get pushed. And then you see another type of crowd. An excited ring of people. And when you get there, Parker's already there, stooped over a body. And the body's that of Jackie Johnson.
0: He was in that crowd at the $50 window, and suddenly he dropped. Somebody stuck a knife into him.
1: You helped carry him to the clubhouse, and there is definitely established. He's dead. And he was murdered. And now you and Parker are working at your trade. The knife in his back is a switch knife that was in Mrs. Duffy's bag, no question. Which limits our suspects to the people who had been in that box. Parker herds them all into the clubhouse and grills them. And the last one is Katie Adams.
0: Now, look, Katie, you knew Jackie pretty well. What kind of a guy was he?
7: A no good guy.
0: Enemies?
7: Plenty.
0: Friends?
7: I'd say he had only one real friend. That Mr. Butler. You met him, John Butler. I'd say Butler was the only guy Jackie ever really trusted.
0: All right, Katie, thank you. You can go outside with the rest of them. Pete, what do you think?
1: Well, the only ones who could have managed it were the ones who could have gotten to that knife. Mrs. Duffy, Butcher, Butler, and Katie. And we haven't got a thing on any one of them that could hold them.
0: Well, let's give it a run through. Mrs. Duffy?
1: Well, doesn't figure for a motive. She doesn't seem to be the kind of a person who would kill a guy just because he lost a horse race.
0: What about Butcher?
1: Well, it's like I told you, Louie. Jackie owed him 40 G's. There wasn't going to be any pressure until tonight. Jackie promised to pay by then. The guy'd be crazy to kill him when he's been promised the money by tonight.
0: John Butler?
1: According to them, he was his only friend. What reason would he have to stick a knife into him?
0: And Katie Adams?
1: No motive that I can see. Strictly a business acquaintance. Trainer of horses.
0: Can't hold one of them. Haven't got a thing on any of them.
1: Anything else I can do here, Louis?
0: Thanks, Pete. Not a thing.
1: Look, you've got work to do here. I'll meet you in the paddock when you're through.
0: Yeah, okay.
1: And outside, the first guy that buttonholes you is John Butler.
6: Any developments, Mr. Chambers?
1: No, not a one.
6: I think I'd better call home.
1: Oh?
6: My wife hasn't been feeling well lately, and I promised her... My word.
1: What's the matter?
6: I seem to be out of change.
1: Well, here's some coins.
6: Thank you. Thank you very much.
1: My pleasure. Then you find Mrs. Rhonda Duffy seated at a clubhouse table, lapping up scotch like there's no tomorrow. Parker comes out and joins you, and you order a round of drinks for everybody. Parker mashes a hand across his face, and he sighs.
0: Oh, this one's a real humdinger.
1: That it is.
0: What happened to Kitty?
3: She's out at the stables, Lieutenant. She's been very much affected by all of this.
0: Why is she special?
3: Well, it was her knife. In some complex manner, she blames herself for what happened.
0: Maybe it ain't so complex at that.
3: I don't understand, Lieutenant.
0: Well, look, Mrs. Duffy, we've got a limited number of suspects. The weakest one in the chain is your Katie Adams.
3: But why?
0: Well, let's put it this way. The two weakest links were you and Katie. But I checked with the stewards, and you were with them at the time of the killing. That eliminates you.
3: Thank you, Lieutenant.
1: Now, wait a minute. No offense is meant, Mrs. Duffy. Lieutenant Parker is just working at his job.
3: Oh, of course he is. I'm sorry, Lieutenant.
0: It's all right. But the point is that we have excellent reason to believe that Mr. Butcher wanted Jackie alive, very, very much alive. And from what everyone told us, including you and Katie, Butler was a dear friend of Jackie's. Who does that leave us, Mrs. Duffy?
3: But Katie, I mean...
0: Katie
3: she...
0: Adams.
3: I can't believe
1: Mrs. Duffy, would there be any... was there any relationship between Katie and Jackie Johnson?
3: Well, it was a long time ago.
0: Please tell us, Mrs. Duffy. Any little point might help.
3: Well, they were interested in one another, but that was, at least a year ago.
0: You mean a serious friendship?
3: Well, Katie thought so. But then, well... She wasn't actually jilted. It was just that Jackie found a new interest.
0: She'd take it back?
3: For a time, but only for a short time. After a while, she realized that it was all for the best, that Jackie was, well, a rather frivolous type.
0: What do you think, Pete?
1: Well, from a psychological viewpoint, I think no. A lady doesn't wait a year to suddenly vent her spleen.
0: Well, let me ask you this, Mrs. Duffy. How long has she been with you?
3: 2 years.
0: And how come she picked today to give you that knife?
3: She had it in a trunk, which she keeps here. was doing a bit of cleaning when she came across it. She realized that in this state it's illegal to own such a knife, and she gave it to me. I wouldn't exactly say she picked today to give it to
1: me. Louis, I still think you're barking up the wrong tree.
4: Well, how about that other tree which is approaching? John Butler.
6: Oh, I'm glad I found you. I want to thank you for your hospitality,
3: oh,
6: Mrs. Duffy.
3: Not at all.
6: And in the circumstances, I must sound like an awful oaf, but I must go home now.
3: Something wrong?
6: Yes, yes, indeed there is.
1: Urgent, Mr. Butler?
6: Extremely so. My wife has been ill. I've called home. Thank you for your coins, Mr. Chambers.
1: That's quite all right.
6: It seems that she's taken a turn for the worse. Oh, Lieutenant Parker, we're under no restraint, are we? Any of us?
4: No, no, of course not.
6: Well, then, if you'll excuse me.
1: Just a minute, Mr. Butler, just a minute.
6: Yes?
1: I've got something to show you.
6: Something to show me? What is it?
1: What you show him is a bunched-up fist. But he's a strong one, and he stands up under the punch. But then you work his arm around behind him in a hammerlock, and you've got him, but good.
4: Hey, what the heck is going on here?
1: Grab a look in his pockets, Louis.
4: Pete, do you know what
1: Grab
4: you're doing?
1: Grab a look, I told you.
4: Okay, all right.
1: Stand still, you monkey.
4: What do you know?
1: What do you got?
4: Parry Mutual tickets. A lot of them. For a lot of dough. For that big race, the Grey Dancer race. Except these are for number two and number three, Tammy Kaye and Pamela H.
1: Let's hustle this guy inside where we can have some privacy.
4: You talked me into it, sweetheart.
1: Come on, you. Inside, further privacy is assured by Parker pointing his .38 at the crestfallen butler, who's as limp as a rag doll in the rain. The good Mrs. Duffy's eyes bulge as you count up the mutual tickets.
4: How much, Pete?
1: $2,000 worth on Tammy Kaye and $2,000 worth on Pamela Ace.
4: $4,000 worth?
1: Yeah.
4: You know, this monkey never saw 4,000 bucks in one lump in his whole life.
1: Well, one set is useless, the set on Pamela Ace. But the batch on Tammy Kaye, that horse paid 40 to 1, and he holds $2,000 worth of tickets.
3: Representing in sum... $80,000. Can you explain any of this, Mr.
1: You
3: Chambers?
1: You betcha, Mrs. Duffy. And you, Butler, correct me if I go astray.
3: Unbelievable. Utterly fantastic.
1: We start with Jackie Johnson, who needed a pile of money and who needed it tonight.
3: But why?
1: He got tangled up with a certain banker by the name of Butcher, otherwise known as a loan shark.
3: I knew he was in trouble when he wanted to see you, but I didn't know what his trouble was.
1: Little Jackie dreamed himself up a Lulu. A three-horse race with two tremendous long shots. And he's riding the cinch favorite.
4: Oh, it's beginning to come to me.
1: Jackie trusted this John Butler. He got together 4,000 bucks and he talked Butler into coming to the racetrack for the first time in his life. And he pumped him full of instructions.
4: Meaning that Butler was to bet 2,000 bucks on each of the other horses in the race.
1: And Jackie holds back on the Grey Dancer. And any way you look at it, he's got to win a fortune. Only little Jackie didn't figure on human nature. John Butler suddenly stopped running to form.
4: Yeah, happens with horses and with people.
1: It's my guess, Mrs. Duffy, that the idea came to him when he saw that knife fall out of your handbag.
3: Oh.
1: Is that correct, Mr. Butler?
6: Yes. Yes, that's correct.
4: You mean, it came to him that with Jackie out of the way, he had 80,000 bucks in his kick... And nobody could say it wasn't his.
3: And those perimutual tickets are as good as cash?
1: He used to be a pickpocket for entertainment. And this time he did it for real. He clipped a knife out of Mrs. Duffy's bag the first opportunity he had, and in that crowd at the cellar's window, he shoved it into Jackie's ribs.
3: But how? I mean, how did you know?
1: He gave himself away.
4: What? How do you
1: He wanted to get away from there, Louis. He was afraid the investigation might go a step further. He might be searched, and he had those tickets on his person.
4: Yeah.
1: So, he figured out a reasonable method. As it happens, his reasoning turned out to be a trap.
3: I don't quite understand, Mr. Chambers.
1: He went off to telephone his wife, and he came back with the story that she was ill and that he had to go home. All very rational, all very normal, except... for one great big hitch.
3: Hitch?
1: He couldn't have spoken to his wife or anybody else at his home.
3: But why not?
1: He was unfamiliar with racetracks. That's where he trapped himself.
4: Oh, come on, I get to the point, Petey.
1: There are no public telephones at the racetrack.
8: That's the point.
3: Oh, but of course not.
0: Nice work.
1: He couldn't have called his wife, and he couldn't have spoken to her. When he broached the subject, I gave him some coins, and I waited. He was either going to clear himself or hang himself.
3: And he hanged himself.
1: You can bet on that, Mrs. Duffy. And that won't be a wager.

And there you've had Crime and Peter Chambers. Dane Clark was starred as Peter Chambers. Crime and Peter Chambers transcribed was created and written by Henry Kane. Others in the cast were Bill Zuckert, heard as Lieutenant Parker, Abby Lewis as Mrs. Duffy, and Donald Buca as Butler. It was directed by Fred Way. This is Fred Collins inviting you to tune in next week, same time, same station, for Dane Clark in Crime and Peter Chambers.

0: matter? What is it?
1: It's another case for Nick Carter, master detective.
2: Yes, it's another case for that most famous of all manhunters, the detective whose ability at solving crime is unequaled in the history of detective fiction, Nick Carter, Master Detective, presented by the three great Linex home brighteners, Linex clear gloss, Linex cream polish, and Linex self-polishing wax, created by Acme, America's great producer of Acme quality paints. 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
3: Monkey Sees Murder, or Nick Carter and the Mystery of the Peruvian Red Mark.
2: In just a moment, we'll hear how Nick Carter solved the mystery of the Peruvian Red Mark with the aid of Professor Ben Toole's stuffed monkey. 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And now for today's mysterious adventure with Nick Carter. As we pick up our story for today, we find Nick packing his bag in preparation for a trip to Boston. Patsy is supervising the job.
0: But do you think you ought to go to Boston with that cold, Nick?
3: Well, I'd much rather stay home, Patsy, but I feel that Professor Coleman really needs my help.
0: How do you happen to know this Professor Coleman?
3: Well, some years ago, before you came to work with me, a friend of my father's took me on an expedition into the wilds of Peru.
0: Hmm?
3: Professor Coleman was one of the men in charge. We've been close friends ever since.
0: Where's that letter you got from him?
3: Right here.
0: Thanks. Dear Carter, is there a chance of your getting up this way? I should like to discuss with you a most delicate problem which has suddenly come up, one which is driving me out of my mind. I've tried to write it, but without success. With exams coming up, I can't get away. Please come. I need you desperately. Charlie Coleman. Well, it certainly sounds pretty serious.
3: Yes. Can't imagine what he's talking about, but I think enough of him to want to help him if I possibly can. So I'm going to Boston, cold or no cold. Wonder if old John is still with the professor.
0: Who's old John?
3: Oh, he was sort of a handyman around the university for a long time. Then his memory began to fail him, and after a rather serious accident that cost the chemical lab quite a bit of money, they'd let him go. Professor Coleman took pity on him and gave him a job as his housekeeper. Old John idolizes the professor.
0: When do you get there, Nick?
3: Oh, I should be there about dinner time this afternoon, I expect.
0: Mm-hmm.
3: Certainly be glad to see the old boy again. Should have phoned before coming. Stupid of me. Door's open. Not even latched. That's odd. Anyone home? Are you here, Professor? Hello? Well, guess I might as well go in and wait for him. Professor! What on earth? Shot. Right through the head. Not long ago.
4: John! John!
3: Well, obviously, it's a case for the police.
5: Operator.
3: Police headquarters, please.
5: Police headquarters. Yes, sir.
3: Who's there? Oh, it's you, John.
6: Yes, sir. Oh, how are you, Mr. Carter?
7: Police headquarters. Sergeant Donnelly speaking.
3: This is Nick Carter, Sergeant. I want to report that Professor Coleman of 4873 Beacon Street has been murdered. I just found the body.
7: Don't leave the house. I'll have someone up there right away.
3: I'll wait. Goodbye.
6: Did I hear you saying on the phone that he was dead?
3: Yes. Where have you been, John?
6: Well, I've been out.
3: Yes, I know, but where?
6: Well, he said for me to go over to Lockness Hall to a lecture. He ain't really dead, is he? You're just saying that, ain't you?
3: He told you to go out. Why?
6: Well, I don't know. Maybe he was expecting company. He told me to go.
3: Whom was he expecting, John?
6: Well, I don't know. Maybe the man who was here twice already asking for him. The man who looked kind of like the professor himself.
3: I see. John, tell me. Do you know anyone who would want to kill the professor?
6: Oh, no, sir. No, indeed.
3: Well, what about this man who looks like him, who came here twice, you say?
6: Oh, he just came. The professor was out each time, so he went away.
3: Did he leave his name?
6: No, sir, he didn't. Just looked sad and went away.
3: You told Professor Coleman about this man, didn't you?
6: Oh, yes, sir. Yes.
3: And what did he say when you told him?
6: Well, he seemed sort of troubled, sir. He kept asking me what the man looked like and what he said and what he did and all like that.
3: You think the professor was afraid?
6: Well, I don't know. Maybe a little. Oh, I'll go let him in, Mr. Carter.
8: All right, man, wait here. I'm Captain Jeffrey, police department. You the man who phoned us?
3: Yes, I'm Nick Carter, an old friend of the professor's. His body is in the living room there.
8: Okay, thanks. We looked the place over. Then I'd like you to tell us what you can about it. Wait here, will you? And you say you've known Coleman for years?
3: Yes, ever since we went on that Peruvian expedition together. I only stayed there a few months, but Benjamin Toole, the head of the expedition, and most of the others stayed on until their work was finished.
8: Well, Mr. Carter, if there's nothing else you can tell us, we'll be getting back to headquarters. You're going to be in the city for a while?
3: Yes, at least until this is cleared up.
8: Where'll you be?
3: I imagine Ben Toole will want me to stay with him when he knows I'm in town. He generally does.
8: I see.
3: You can get me there if you want me.
9: This is a surprise. When did you get into town?
3: This afternoon.
9: Well, well. I'll call Peterson and Charlie Coleman right away. We must have a real old-time reunion.
3: I've just come from Professor Coleman's, Ben. He's dead.
9: Huh? Dead? Charlie dead? Oh, surely you're not serious.
3: I'm afraid I am, Ben. He was murdered late this afternoon.
9: Murdered? It doesn't seem possible.
3: Didn't to me either. You see here, we better call Peterson and tell him. He should know at once.
9: Suppose I ask him to come over right away. But you don't realize, Nick, how he and Coleman have drifted apart in the last couple of years. He's still hot-headed as ever, I'm afraid.
3: Oh? Why, what was the trouble between him and Coleman?
9: Coleman thought Peterson drank too much. Peterson was in his department, you know. And Peterson thought it was none of Coleman's business what he did outside of ours. Once they actually came to blows, very briefly.
3: I see. I suppose Pete will take over Professor Coleman's job now. He was in line for it, wasn't he?
9: Yes, with a nice salary increase, too. Well, I'll give him a ring when he gets here. You can tell us both all the details.
3: And that's all I can tell you. I don't suppose, Peterson, that you have any more idea than Ben does what the problem was that Coleman wanted to discuss with me.
6: Not the slightest, Carter. You and I were scarcely on as intimate terms as that. Of course, I'm sorry that he's dead, but I don't expect to go into mourning for him.
8: We're all sorry he's dead. He was a good man and a good scientist.
6: Yeah, I've got to be running along. I have work to do. Nice to have seen you, Carter.
8: Now, wait a minute, Peterson. Let's drink a toast to Coleman's memory before you go.
6: No, thanks. I've stopped drinking.
8: Since when?
6: This stuff was beginning to get me. I was beginning to do things without knowing it.
3: You've changed, Peterson. Things like that didn't used to worry you.
6: Yes, I know. Guess I'm getting older. Well, good night. I'll see you again if you stay around a few days, Nick.
8: I'll let you out if you must go.
6: Oh, never mind, Ben. I know my way around here. Good night.
8: You'll stay here with me, of course, Nick.
3: I'd be glad to, Ben. Rather hoped you'd ask me.
8: Before we turn in, I'd like to show you the work I've been doing. My book on the expedition, you know.
3: Oh, yes. How's it coming along?
8: Nearly finished at last. It's been a terrific job to correlate all that material that we gathered in that year in Peru. It's not the money I'm after, you know. It's recognition. Recognition for all those months and years of hard work and perseverance. I'm getting old, you know, and I may not have...
3: What is it, Ben?
8: Look here. All over my manuscript. These red marks.
3: Oh, what do they mean?
8: You know what this is, don't you? The mark that's scrawled all over these papers?
3: Why, it looks like a big red letter F. Is it?
8: After you left the expedition and went back to New York, we found one of our head guides murdered in his tent one morning. And on his face and all over the walls of the tent, written in his blood, was the same symbol. The natives told us it was a message, a warning, a promise of death.
3: But who in the world could have...
8: I don't know. I don't understand it at all. First Charlie Coleman murdered, and now this. Oh, what can it mean?
3: I don't know, Ben. But the best thing to do right now is call the police. It's undoubtedly linked to Charlie Coleman's death some way.
9: days now, Nick, since Charlie was killed and my manuscript was mutilated. Have the police gone to sleep entirely?
3: I talked to Captain Jeffrey yesterday, Ben, but he hadn't learned much that was of any help.
9: Pardon me, Nick. I'll see who's there.
10: Good afternoon, Professor Toole.
9: Hello, Captain Jeffrey. Have you got some news?
10: Well, yes and no. Oh, hello, Mr. Carter.
3: Captain?
10: Glad you're here. See what you two can make out of this.
3: What is it, Captain?
10: This letter. We found it among Professor Coleman's things yesterday. As you see, it's dated about a week ago and comes from a firm of lawyers in Chicago. You care to read it, Mr. Carter?
3: Yes, of course. Well, that's odd.
9: What is it, Nick?
3: Briefly, it says that Professor Coleman's father died a few weeks ago, and the lawyers just found out. His will left his entire estate to his two sons, Charles and Bennett. Well, that fits in with what old John was telling me the other day about the stranger who resembled Coleman.
9: I hadn't heard that.
10: When Professor Coleman's servant told us about him, we checked up on him. It's pretty certain that a man who looks a lot like the professor has been seen around quite a bit recently. Several persons have seen him.
3: Was he alone always?
10: Yeah. No one has ever seen him with the professor. Did you read the rest of the letter?
3: Yes. It goes on to say, Ben, that if one brother only survives, he shall have all the money. But the letter says the lawyers have had no word about Bennett's whereabouts for over 5 years. They want to know if the professor could help them.
9: The surviving brother gets the whole estate?
3: That's it.
9: Then maybe the stranger was Bennett. And maybe he killed Charlie so that he'd be the surviving brother.
10: Or perhaps they had an argument over the money and the professor was killed in a quarrel.
3: Did you know about his brother, Ben?
9: Yes. Charlie told me a long time ago. But he swore me to secrecy. But after what's happened, I think I'd better tell you. Charlie's brother, Bennett Coleman, has another name. Vern Call.
3: Vern Call? Why, he's a crook. Is he Charlie's brother?
9: Yes, and he's bad. All bad. He recently escaped from a Carolina prison after serving 3 years of a long sentence for armed robbery.
10: Well, that's the answer to the whole thing right there. As this Bennett was a fugitive from justice, he knew he couldn't collect his share of the money without being caught. So he made tracks here to see his brother. They had an argument.
3: That's impossible.
10: Why?
3: Bennett couldn't have come here for his share of the money. Because he was seen here in town before Charlie got the letter telling of their father's death.
10: Well, maybe I was wrong about the motive, but I'm right about him being the killer. That delicate situation the professor wrote you about could very well have been because Vern Call was hanging around. And that would have been very delicate for a professor in a college like this.
3: You make it sound very simple, Captain.
10: Well, it is simple, so why complicate it? Our job right now is to find Vern Call. I'll get out an alarm for him immediately.
2: 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Now, back to our story. As we pick up our story, it's about 10 o'clock in the evening. Nick and Professor Ben Toole are sitting in the professor's study.
3: I think I'll turn in, Ben, if you don't mind.
9: Nick, do you think Captain Jeffrey was right this afternoon?
3: No, I doubt it. Vern Cole doesn't explain the marks on your manuscript. It sounded like the window in your study being...
9: What I thought. The stuffed monkey on my desk.
3: What the deuce?
9: Somebody moved the monkey from the top of the bookcase down onto my desk. put the dunce cap on him and put that card in his hand.
3: That red ink sign on the card. The same as the one that was on your manuscript, isn't it?
9: Yes, Nick. The same sign. It's come again.
3: Is your window locked?
11: No. No, it isn't. That's how we got in.
9: But who, Nick, and why?
3: Ben, this card is fastened to the monkey's paw by a hunk of chewing gum.
9: Chewing gum?
3: Yes. Ben, I'm going out. I don't yet know why this stuffed monkey was placed on your desk, but I think I know who did it.

0: I've been waiting for you, Nick. Come in quick, you're soaking wet. Peterson was here, just left a few moments ago. I phoned him to come over after you went out.
1: Ben, old John Dyson was murdered tonight.
0: Old John, murdered?
1: Yes, shot. Same as the professor was.
0: I knew it. I could feel it in the air. How did you happen to go there?
1: Chewing gum that fastened that card to the monkey's paw was scented with clove. And old John chews clove-flavored gum all the time.
0: You're soaked through, Nick. You already have a bad cold. Would you like some coffee? Peterson and I had some. There's a little left. It's still quite hot.
1: Yes, I think I would, Ben. I feel pretty down just now. Let me hang my coat up.
0: But, Nick, what's back of all this? Vern Cole surely wouldn't have any reason to kill old John, too.
1: I wish I could answer that, Ben. I have a general idea of what's going on, but I can't make it sound sensible.
0: Second cup of coffee was just what I needed. I think if you don't mind, Nick, I'll go to bed. I'm all in.
1: Certainly, Ben. Run along. I'll sit here for a while and finish my coffee and try to think things out.

0: Oh, my stomach. Something I ate. Oh, or drank. Oh, my coffee. That poisoned coffee. Oh, I gotta find something and get rid of it. Get my stomach emptied out. Oh, I've got to get rid of it.
1: Oh. How are you feeling now, Ben?
2: A little better. We nearly died, Nick.
1: Don't I know it. Feel sure that if I had retired at a reasonable hour, I should have died without ever getting out of bed. But fortunately, when the poison took effect, I was still sitting in the study. So I managed to get to the kitchen and find some mustard and eggs and warm water and got cleaned out.
2: Oh, if you hadn't hauled me out of bed and treated me, I don't think I could have made it. I couldn't move when you found me. What caused it, do you suppose?
1: It must have been that coffee you made, Ben.
2: I didn't make it. Peterson did.
1: Peterson made it?
2: Yes. I poured us each a cup from what was left.
1: Ben, I'm going over to the chemistry lab and analyze that coffee we drank. See if there's anything in it except coffee.
3: You found there was arsenic in the coffee left in your cup, Connor?
1: Unquestionably, Captain. Enough to have killed us both many times over.
4: And Tool says Peterson made the coffee.
1: Yes.
4: Say, Peterson was with you on that Peruvian expedition, wasn't he?
1: Well, yes, he was, but there's no motive, Captain.
4: Yeah. Oh, by the way, the alarm I sent out for Vern Call, or Bennett Coleman, if you prefer, has brought results. He's been in a hospital in Alabama for the past month with a broken back, victim of a hit-and-run driver.
1: I was right, then. I thought it was funny he and Charlie were never seen together.
4: Huh?
1: Then who was the stranger who looked so much like Professor Coleman?
4: Hey, maybe Peterson tells something about that. He's got a lot to explain before he's in the clear.
1: Oh, Captain, come in. I just got here myself.
5: What's this all about, Carter? Why did you want me to meet you here at Professor Coleman's residence?
1: A hunch, Captain Jeffrey.
5: Yeah?
1: See, it's like this. After I left you this morning, I got to thinking. And suddenly things began to fall into place. That was when I called you and asked you to meet me here. I need one more piece of evidence, and I hope we'll find it here.
5: What are you going to do, Carter?
1: I want to go through old John Dyson's things. It may take time, but I feel sure it'll be worth it.
4: If you can find any place in this room that you haven't gone over with a fine-tooth comb, I'll eat it. The only place you've missed is that old tobacco jar over there.
1: That's right. And old John didn't smoke. Here, I'll dump it out here on the table. Candy, chewing gum, a few buttons, and a sheet of paper.
4: Well, is that what you want, Connor?
1: I'll say it is. Come on. Let's show this letter to Ben Toole and see what he thinks of it. Then you can make your arrest. This is Ben's room.
6: Come in. Oh, hello, Nick. Captain Jeffrey, have you found something?
1: Yes, Ben. We found this. Here.
6: I see. Where did you find it?
1: In old John's room. In the tobacco jar.
6: Tobacco jar? I didn't look there. I thought I looked everywhere. Huh. Even at murder, I was a failure. Like everything else.
1: Yes, Ben, you've made a mess of your whole life, I'm afraid.
6: You know what I did?
1: Yes, I know everything.
4: Well, I guess it's time for me to take over here. I'm sorry, Professor Toole, but you're under arrest for the murder of Professor Coleman and old John Dyson. The attempted murder of Nick Carter.
6: I'm sorry, Nick. I've always liked you. But I couldn't stand the thought of being known as a failure in my chosen profession. I hope you understand.
1: Yes, Ben, I do. And I'm sorry for you. But murder is never the answer. It can't be. although most murderers find it out too late.
7: Well, go on, Nick. You gave Professor Toole a letter to read. What did it say?
1: It was a letter from Professor Coleman to me. One he wrote to me, but never sent.
7: But what did it say?
1: It was that he, Professor Coleman, had suddenly learned that the whole affair of the expedition to Peru was a colossal fake.
7: What?
1: Engineered by men who made a small fortune by selling us supplies and renting us the Indians we used as guides and porters. It was a gigantic frame-up, with fossils and other relics planted for us to find.
7: Gee.
1: It was done by men who knew the subject well enough to fool everyone at the time. And Coleman says it was only very recently that he accidentally discovered it. Uh-huh. He investigated further and found that it was true. Ben Toole was writing his life's work on the basis of a fake lot of evidence. Ben must have known it, of course, but must have decided to go through with it rather than admit the truth.
7: Gosh, what a terrible thing it would be to find that the biggest thing in your life was phony.
1: Exactly, Betsy. So terrible that when Ben found Coleman knew, he resolved to kill him before he could tell anyone. So he made himself up to look like Coleman and hoped to be taken for his brother. But they were never seen together. That was my first clue.
7: Oh?
1: Then, having set the stage that way, and knowing that the brother, being an escaped convict, could not appear to defend himself, he killed Coleman.
7: But, Nick, what about that red Indian sign on Professor Toole's manuscript?
1: They weren't Indian marks at all, Patsy. They were plain, everyday F's.
7: F?
1: Ben never flunked a student except for cheating. And then always put a big red F on the paper.
7: Oh?
1: Well, old John found the letter Coleman wrote to me and didn't send, realized what it was, and kept it to torment Ben with. He hated Ben because Ben was one of those who had old John fired from the college after the accident in the chem lab. And he marked the manuscript himself to show he knew Ben was cheating.
7: Oh, he must have hated him to do a thing like that.
1: He did. And putting the dunce cap on the stuffed monkey and putting the card in his paw with the big red F on it was his way of rubbing it in. But he gave himself away with the clove-scented gum he used. And when I left Ben's house to go see old John, Ben knew where I was going and beat me to it. And, of course, poisoning the coffee was the really fatal mistake.
7: You mean because you didn't die?
1: No. Because he put a lot of poison in my cup and only enough in his own to make him slightly ill. He drank a whole cup and was only barely sick, while I drank only a little of mine and nearly died.
7: Oh, I see.
1: So the poison couldn't have been in the coffee. It was put in the cups themselves while I went to put my coat away.
7: And what was that delicate problem that Professor Coleman wanted to put up to you?
1: Oh, Patsy, don't you see that yet?
7: Well, I'm afraid not. Should I know?
1: Well, I think so. Coleman simply wanted to consult with me as to whether we should tell the truth about Ben and his expedition, or let Ben get away with it.
7: If he hadn't learned the truth about the expedition, he'd still be alive, and so would old John. And Professor Toole wouldn't be waiting for his execution.
1: Very true, Patsy. Sometimes the things we learn by accident are the most important things in our lives.
8: 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And now let's hear from Nick Carter himself. What's the subject of your story for next week, Nick?
9: It's about a fire, Ken. A fire that started mysteriously in a button factory in the dead of night.
7: But what interested Nick was that a girl was found, bound and gagged and burned to death on the top floor of the factory.
9: Yes, Ken, it was not only first-degree arson, it was first-degree murder.
8: Sounds good. What's the title of the story?
9: I call it Murder by Fire.
7: Or The Mystery of the Midnight Alarm.
9: No more for now. Join us again next week for one of the most exciting stories in a long time. So long.
7: So long, everybody.
8: And so long to you both. We'll be looking forward to seeing you again next week. Next week at this same time, listen to another curious experience of Nick Carter, Master Detective, entitled
9: Murder by Fire, or Nick Carter and the Mystery of the Midnight Alarm.
8: Nick Carter, Master Detective, is featured in Street and Smith magazines. Lon Clark is starred as Nick, with Helen Choate as Patsy. Original music is played by Lou White, and the programs are written and directed by Jock McGregor. Nick Carter, Master Detective, is presented each week at this same time and over these same stations by the three great Linex home brighteners. Linex clear gloss varnish, Linex cream polish, and Linex self-polishing wax, created by Acme, America's great producer of Acme fine quality paints. This is Ken Powell speaking for the thousands of Linex dealers all over America and saying so long until next week. This is Mutual.

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6: Mr. District Attorney, starring David Bryan. Mr. District Attorney, champion of the people, defender of truth, guardian of our fundamental rights to life, liberty, and the pursuit of happiness.

And it shall be my duty as district attorney not only to prosecute to the limit of the law all persons accused of crimes perpetrated within this county, but to defend with equal vigor the rights and privileges of all its citizens.

0: star David Bryan as Paul Garrett, Mr. District Attorney.
1: One of the real headaches of my job is the crime committed amid the activity of some unusual event. Here, the lawbreaker uses the stir and bustle of a crowd to cover his act, and often leaves only a confused trail to follow. This was the situation we faced in the case you are about to hear.
2: This ain't very close.
3: What do you want me to do, drive in the front door? We can get out of this spot in a hurry.
2: You sure that motorcycle gang is going to get here?
3: Any second. Sally gave me the pitch on it, and that kid's on the ball. Here, get this jacket on.
2: Yeah.
3: Here they come now. Let's go. They couldn't have timed it better. That girl is great.
4: Only one guy, Clayton. Here he comes.
3: Stand right there, mister. This is a holdup.
4: He's ducking out.
3: That's what he thinks.
4: You killed him, Clayton.
3: So what? Let's get at the jewelry.
4: Come on. Brother, look at all them diamond rings.
3: Never mind looking at them. Scoop them up and let's get out of here.
2: Yeah.

0: Who have you got here, Harrington?
1: Chief, this is Boston. Sells newspapers on the corner. Boston, this is Mr. Garrett, the district attorney.
2: And you're trying to find out about them hold-up men, ain't you? Well, I can tell you, because I saw them come in here, two of them. They parked one of them little sport cars right near my stand. I saw them leave, too. But I didn't know they'd robbed the place and shot poor Mr. Sloat. If I had, I'd have stopped them.
0: What made you notice these men, Boston?
2: Oh, I notice everything. I spotted this little car right away. Prickier than a sparrow in a puddle.
0: The man who runs the health food store up the street says the men were dressed like motorcycle riders.
2: That's right, they was. Leather jackets and them hats. But they was driving that little car. Believe me, mister, I seen them and I knew.
0: I believe you, Boston. Didn't happen to notice the license of the car, did you?
2: Oh, no, sir. I slipped up on that one. But that was because all them motorcycles come busting into town, a-roaring and a-blasting. They was enough to make a man forget his own name.
0: Well, it's pretty obvious, Harrington. They used the arrival of the motorcycle club as a cover.
1: Yeah, they must have known right when the club was going to get here, then.
0: Yes, and as soon as we...

0: Get back to the city, you'd better check on that, Harrington. Find out where the club meets, who the head of it is.
1: I guess they moved Mr. Sloat's body, didn't they?
0: Yes, about a half hour ago.
1: You fellas leaving now?
0: Yes, we're leaving. Oh, and I want to thank you for your help. It might be very important to us.
1: Well, good. Hey, how about you fellas buying a paper from me? You can read all about the shooting.
0: Why not? Might be a good investment.
1: Here, it's this way.

0: Where you going, babe?
1: I'm going in the house. What do you think?
0: Get in the car. I want to show you something.
1: What?
0: Kid, you really did a job for us. Those motorcycles come over the hill and into that town just like you said and when you said.
1: Well, I guess I ought to know. I belong to the club, don't I?
0: Were you riding?
1: Well, sure, with a boyfriend. I looked for you guys, but I couldn't see anywhere.
0: We were busy, babe. Real busy. Yeah. Take a look at that.
1: Oh, Cleet, it's beautiful.
0: Yeah. Let me put it around your neck, huh?
1: Oh, you mean you're giving it to me?
0: Sure, I'm giving it to you. You're going to get a lot more.
1: Oh, Cleet. Oh, let me look in the mirror.
0: Yeah, that looks swell, don't it, babe? And you are built for that kind of stuff.
1: Oh, I never had anything like this in my life.
0: Well, you have now.
1: Uh-oh.
0: What's the matter?
1: It's Dan.
0: The boyfriend? What do you care?
2: Sally.
1: Hello, Dan.
2: What are you doing here?
1: We're talking to a friend of mine. Dan, I want you to meet Cleet. Cleet, this is Dan Clark.
0: How are you, Clark?
2: Hi.
1: Dan is president of the cycle club, Cleet.
0: Yeah, I know. You work with your motor, Clark?
1: He delivers for a multigraph company.
2: What does he care? What are you doing sitting out here with this guy anyway?
1: Oh, what's wrong with me sitting out here with him? He's a friend of mine.
2: So he's a friend of yours. Does that mean you have to sit cooped up with him in this hopped-up baby buggy?
0: Now listen, chum. Don't talk like that about the car. This job will wax that sucker of yours any day.
2: You got 115 under this hood? Like fat you have. That's what you need to stay even with me.
0: I'll stay with you and I'll leave you.
2: Anytime, anywhere. Put your money where your mouth is.
0: Oh, listen, delivery boy. I'll put my fist where your mouth is if you keep yapping like that.
2: You talk big. Let's see you step out here and back it up.
0: Well, you think I won't?
1: Cut it out, Cleet. I don't want any trouble here, not in front of my apartment. Dan, I'll never speak to you again if you don't stop this.
2: Oh, look, Sally.
1: I mean it, Dan. You can't behave like this to my friends.
2: Okay, Sally, have it your own way.
0: He's walking out on you.
1: Don't worry, he'll come back.

0: Harrington back yet, Miss Miller?
1: Yes, he's in using your phone, Mr. Garrett, and he got the information on that motorcycle club.
0: Oh, good. Hello, Harrington. I hear you got some information on that motorcycle club.
2: Yeah, and I just got a rundown on the president of it, too. A kid named Dan Clark works for the City Multigraph Company, and he'll be in their office around 3:30.
0: It's almost 3 now. Let's go and have a talk with him.
1: Will you be back?
0: Probably not. We'll see you in the morning, Miss Miller.
1: Bye.

0: Yes, sir. Can I help you?
1: We're looking for Dan Clark.
0: I'm Dan Clark.
2: Well, this is Mr. Garrett, the district attorney.
0: District attorney?
3: I'd like to ask you a few questions, Clark. I understand you're the president of a motorcycle club.
0: That's right.
3: The same club that made a trip to Colton City last Saturday?
0: Yeah. What's this all about?
2: Well, a jewelry store was held up in Colton City on Saturday afternoon. Owner of the store was killed. Made the headlines in yesterday's paper.
0: Maybe I shouldn't admit it, but I just read the comics in the sport page and let it go at that.
2: Well, this holdup occurred while your club was riding through town. It was pulled by a couple of fellas wearing motorcycle rider outfits.
0: Oh, now, wait a second. I'm certain none of our gang had anything to do with a holdup.
3: Well, we're not saying they did. But how can you be so positive?
0: Well, I know that bunch, every one of them.
3: Well, we're not accusing your club of anything, Clark. We're just trying to get at the facts of this case.
0: All our guys work, Mr. Garrett. They just aren't the kind of guys who do anything like that.
2: Do you have anyone in the club who drives cars on these joints?
0: Cars? Mister, when you're a cycle man, you rate cars behind bicycles.
3: How many members in your club, Clark?
0: 67, counting the girls. They're not regular members, but you know how it is with women.
3: Well, we're willing to go along with the idea that your club is in the clear on this. But whoever held up that store expected to use the noise of your motors as a cover. They knew just about to the minute when your gang would arrive there.
2: Which means somebody had to tell them.
0: It sure looks that way, doesn't it? It makes me feel bad.
3: Well, there's no need to blame yourself, but we'd like your cooperation.
0: I'll do anything you say.
3: We're looking for two men who drove a sports car.
0: Sports car?
3: Does that ring a bell?
0: Well, I don't know. There's one guy... I'm not sure, though.
2: Yeah, you can leave that part of it to us.
0: I don't even know his full name.
3: Well, could you get it? And where we might find him?
0: I can try. After all, I don't want the club to get the blame for this.
3: Well, why don't you check on it, Clark? And call me at my office.
0: All right, sir, I will.
3: Good. We'll talk to you later, then.

0: Oh, it's you.
1: Hello, Sally.
0: I thought maybe you were never coming back.
1: You know better than that, Sally.
0: I do.
1: Well, if you don't, you should. You know how I feel about you.
0: You certainly don't always show it. Getting nasty about nothing, insulting my friends.
1: I see you with another guy, I get jealous, that's all. I'm sorry.
0: It shows you don't trust me.
1: I'm sorry. I promise it won't happen again.
0: I'm glad to hear it.
1: I want to talk to you about something. Aren't you going to ask me in?
0: Okay. Come in.
2: Hiya, Clark.
1: I didn't know he was here.
0: Sit down, Dan.
1: Seems as though this guy's taking up a lot of your time.
0: Watch it, Dan. Remember what you just promised me.
2: Why don't you relax, Clark? We've just been saying a lot of nice things about you.
1: Like what?
2: Well, like it takes a pretty smart guy to be president of a club like yours.
1: What am I supposed to do, take a bow? I'll see you later, Sally.
0: Now, wait a second, Dan. You're not going to go off on another huff, are you?
1: I got things to do.
0: All right, if you feel you have to go. I'll see you Saturday on the ride.
1: There isn't going to be any ride.
0: What do you mean?
1: There was a holdup in Colton City last Saturday, same time the club was riding through the town. The police think the crooks used us as a cover for the job. And there was a man killed.
2: So what? You guys didn't have anything to do with it, did you?
1: No. But I wouldn't like the same thing to happen again. So we're going to cut out the rides for a while. I'll see you around, Sally.
2: Wait a second, Clark.
1: What for?
2: I don't think you ought to call off that ride.
1: Who cares what you think?
2: Well, it's like I said before, Clark. Why don't you relax? I'm the kind of guy that could do you a lot of good.
0: Wait a minute, Cleet. I wouldn't go too far if I were you.
2: I know what I'm doing, babe. Clark's no dummy. He's not going to turn down a real good thing. Are you, Clark?
1: I don't know what you're talking about.
2: Well, it's simple. If you let the club keep taking those rides every weekend, it could do me a lot of good. And I'm a guy that likes to return a favor, which means I could do you a lot of good.
1: Which also means you're one of the guys who held up that jewelry store in Colton City.
2: Not a bad operation, was it? Touch of genius, if anyone was to ask you.
1: Somebody did ask me.
2: Yeah? Who?
1: The district attorney. I couldn't tell him very much then, but I can now.

0: District Attorney's office.
1: Hello, Miss Miller. Put me through the chief, would you?
0: Yeah, he's right here. Hang on. It's Harrington, chief.
2: Where are you, Harrington?
1: 9th Precinct Station. And you're not going to get any report from young Clark, chief.
2: No? Why not?
1: He's just been shot dead in front of an apartment house on Harris Avenue.

This is David Bryan. Before we continue with Mr. District Attorney in the case of the motorcycle club killer, here is an important message from our sponsor.

0: And now back to David Bryan, starring as Paul Garrett, Mr. District Attorney.
1: The jewelry store had been held up in a small town just outside the city. The owner of the place had been murdered. A motorcycle club entering the town had innocently provided the noise and confusion used by the gunman as a cover for the crime. We had questioned Dan Clark, president of the club, and he had promised us the name of a probable suspect. A phone call from Harrington gave me some bad news. Young Clark had been shot to death.
2: Report just came in that the ambulance is on its way, Chief. I thought you might like to meet me there.
1: Well, whereabouts on Harris Avenue, Harrington?
2: Between Lamar and 10th Street.
1: I'll leave right away. We'll question any bystanders and the people who live there. There must be a tie-up with the neighborhood some way.
2: Okay, Chief. I'll be waiting for you.
1: Better cancel those two appointments I have for this afternoon, Miss Miller. Looks like I'm going to be tied up for the rest of the day.
3: All right, Mr. Garrett. I'll make the calls right away.

0: Hi, Chief.
1: Clark was still alive, so they took him in before I got here. But Lieutenant Padway just got a call from receiving. The kid was dead on arrival.
2: Anyone know what he was doing here?
1: Girlfriend lives in one of the apartments.
2: Well, let's go in and talk to her. Did she see it happen?
1: Yeah, claims she didn't see a thing and doesn't know who did it or why. This is it.
3: Not another cop.
1: This is Mr. Garrett, Miss Brady. He's the district attorney.
3: I've already answered 1,000 questions. What do I have to do now?
2: Well, I'm sure you won't mind answering a few more. The boy who was killed was a friend of yours, wasn't he?
3: Sure, he was my friend. But can I help it if he got killed?
2: Were you engaged to him, Miss Brady?
3: Well, I guess you could say I was, yes.
2: Do you have other men friends?
3: Well, you know how it is. A girl's nice looking and the guys come around. I wouldn't want to push any of them in the face.
2: No, I'm sure you wouldn't. Well, did Dan Clark know any of your other friends?
3: No, he didn't. Well, Dan was kind of jealous. I never let him know who else I was running around with.
2: Are you sure he didn't know anyway?
3: I'm sure he didn't.
2: Well, do you live here alone, Miss Brady?
3: With my sister and her husband. They both work.
2: Do you work?
3: Well, right now I'm in between jobs.
2: Well, that's a very attractive necklace you're wearing.
3: Oh, thanks. I'm glad you like it.
2: Present from one of your friends?
3: Well, yes, Dan gave it to me.
2: Thank you, Miss Brady. We won't trouble you any further. Oh, and thanks for your cooperation.
3: Don't mention it.
1: Something wrong about that girl, Chief.
2: Yes, and I think she's wearing it around her neck. Could you describe that necklace, Harrington?
1: Sure.
2: Where's your car?
1: At the precinct house. I rode over with the squad car.
2: Well, get in and I'll take you over there. Then I'd like you to drive over to Colton City. Find out if that necklace is part of the look.
1: Right.

0: Hi, Cleet. Been waiting long?
1: About a half hour.
0: I wanted to be sure I wasn't followed.
1: Smart girl. How's everything?
0: Everything's wonderful. I had them eating out of my hand. Even the district attorney. You should have been there.
1: I'd have died laughing.
0: Oh, incidentally, you didn't give me that necklace. Dan gave it to me.
1: Kid, you sound better to me all the time. What about Saturday?
0: I talked to some of the boys at the club. I convinced them that they should make the ride in memory of Dan.
1: Oh, quit it, will you, babe? You're killing me. What town?
0: Cliffdale.
1: Perfect. I already know the place will knock over.
0: I want to go with you, Cleet.
1: That's out, babe. If you want to see that town, you ride a motorcycle like the rest of them.
0: You think I can't?
1: I think you could do anything.
0: What's it going to be this time? More jewelry?
1: Dough. Lots of dough. You'll find out. Go on home, kid. I'll see you later.

0: Hi, Chief. Morning, Miss Miller.
1: Morning, Harrington.
2: Hello, Harrington. Any luck last night?
0: Oh, nothing. Seems that the store's always been a one-man operation. And with the owner dead, no one can positively identify any of the stolen pieces.
2: That's too bad. Well, we just got a report from ballistics that adds up to something. The bullets that killed young Clark came from the same gun that killed the store owner.
0: Hey, that is something.
2: Can you ride a motorcycle, Harrington?
0: Well, I used to be able to. I guess I can still wobble along on one of the things.
2: Yeah, it seems that motorcycle club is going to take another outing tomorrow afternoon. I'd like you to ride with them.
0: I'd be delighted, Chief. But I haven't got a thing to wear.
1: Oh, Harrington.
2: Well, we'll take care of that for you. I want you to stick near the girl if she goes along. You'll have a two-way radio on the machine so you can contact me in my car. Oh, and maybe I'd better make the arrangement of that right now. Captain Warren of traffic, Miss Miller. You got his number?
1: Let's see. Yes, it's right here.
2: Get him on for me, will you?
1: Okay.

0: We get a break. Parking space right near the joint.
1: Yeah.
0: There's two loan companies in this block.
1: We're taking the one with the big sign. Get out.
0: Hey, we gotta wait for the motorcycles?
1: I want to case the place. Come on.
0: Yeah.

0: KNK4 to car 6X2. KNK4 to car 6X2.
1: Car 6X2. I'm getting you, Harrington. Go ahead.
0: We'll be in Cliffdale in about 5 minutes, Chief.
1: I'm on the main street at the far end of town. How about the girl?
0: She's riding with another guy right in front of me. She didn't recognize me with this headgear and goggles on. Hey, I lost them. They must have speeded up to the front.
1: Try to pick her up again, Harrington. Keep in touch.
0: Okay, Chief. KNK4 signing off.

0: Can I help you?
1: We'd like to talk to somebody about a loan.
0: Will you wait just a moment? The interviewers are all busy just now.
1: Sure, we wait.
2: Look at that open safe.
1: I've been looking.
2: There's the motorcycle club.
1: Right on time. All right, folks, this is a holdup. Don't anybody move. And I don't want to hear any more of that or we'll really start blasting you. Get the money out of that safe.
3: All right. Please, don't point that gun at me.
1: Get the money on the counter.
3: I will.
1: Now the other one. Yank them phones loose.
2: Good idea.
1: Get the dough.
2: Yeah.
1: All right, down on your faces, everybody. And stay there. Anybody tries to follow us gets a bullet right square in the puss. Come on, let's go.
4: Let's run for it.
5: Come on, jump in.
2: Come on. Three of us in here is going to be a tight fist.
1: Jam yourself in. What are you doing here, babe?
5: I saw the car and here I am.
1: Well, come on, get going. Turn up the alley.
6: KNK4 to car 6X2. 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
7: Car 6X2. Go ahead, Harrington.
6: I just spotted the girl. She's with two men in a light blue sports roadster. They went down an alley and turned parallel to the next street. I'm following them.
7: Well, which way are they heading?
6: North.
7: And they're moving toward me. I'll see if I can get some help in setting up a roadblock. Stay with them, Harrington. I'm going to switch over to the local police. Car 6X2. Car 6X2. Car 6X2.
5: Anybody behind us?
8: Way back. Some guy on a motorcycle.
1: Don't worry about that. This rocket could lose any motorcycle or any cop's car.
5: She's a honey. Look, we're doing 90, and I only have it halfway to the floor.
1: I ought to punch you right in that cute-looking nose of yours.
5: What's the matter? Don't you like my driving?
1: I told you not to try to butt in on this.
5: You might as well get used to me, Cleet. I like excitement.
2: Well, it looks like you're going to get some. There's a roadblock up ahead.
1: Turn into that field, that dirt road. That barn. Stop in front of that barn.
2: Yeah.
1: Get the door, Bostick. Up in the hayloft. Quick. Come on. Come on.
5: All right.
2: Here, grab my hand.
5: There.
2: What do we do, Cleet?
1: Start blasting as soon as they stick their heads in that door. We can hold out in this place for a week. They're going to take us, you hear?
5: Give me one of your guns, Cleet.
2: Here they come.
1: Get them.
9: The hayloft, Chief.
10: Give it back to them.
1: All right. All right, I quit.
10: Throw your guns down, then.
1: They are. That's all of them.
10: All right. Now come down here. The three of you.
2: Okay. We're coming.
5: What a pair of slobs you turned out to be. Big, tough men.
1: Shut up.
5: Big, tough men till the shooting starts. Then you're quick cold.
10: That's the usual pattern with men like these, Miss Brady. Rough and tough as long as they have the edge. Well, we're going to change all that. We're going to take them out of circulation for a long, long time. And I think we can put you away somewhere, too. Come on, let's go.

This is David Bryan. I hope you enjoy this case from the files of Mr. District Attorney. I'll be back in just a moment after this message from our sponsor.

0: Now, here is the star of Mr. District Attorney, David Bryan, with a word about the program you have just heard.
1: This was another case that made big headlines. The two men we call Cleet and Bostick were tried and convicted on charges of armed robbery and first-degree murder. Sally is now serving time as an accessory before and after the facts. Now, this is David Bryan inviting you to join us when we present our next case based on the facts of crime from the file of Mr. District Attorney.
0: Mr. District Attorney was originated by Phillips H. Lord.

0: Outstanding journalism is saluted on I Covered the Story every Thursday night on ABC. The ace reporter who handled the week's big news story is interviewed by veteran newscaster and commentator Arthur Van Horn. He reconstructs the story and reveals the events that led to the headline. He retraces the legwork, the probing for facts, the unusual angles that made covering the story throb with thrills. He might be a big metropolitan newspaper byliner, a district man, or a local radio correspondent. For drama taken from life, listen when the reporter who covered a vital headline story makes the headlines on I Covered the Story. 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
1: Ladies and gentlemen, to depend upon your judgment and to fulfill mine own obligation, I submit the facts, fully aware of my responsibility to my client and to you as defense attorney.
0: And now we proudly present Miss Mercedes McCambridge as defense attorney. When Martha Ellis Bryant chose law as a career, she accepted the challenge of defending the defenseless. Thomas Kennedy was by no means defenseless. He was a successful and well-to-do businessman, a building contractor. His legal rights, however, were in jeopardy, and Martha Ellis Bryant accepted his case.
1: There you are, Mr. Kennedy. Court order signed by Judge Norman, effective at 12 noon tomorrow.
2: Thanks, Miss Bryant, and I want to congratulate you. Frankly, I'm, well, a little surprised.
1: Surprised? We had a reasonably clear-cut case.
2: This court order was kid stuff. Any lawyer just out of school could have handled it.
1: Really, Mr. Kennedy? Well, then why did you come to me? It would have been less expensive to get a lawyer just out of school.
2: Maybe, but to tell the truth, I was testing you. When you were recommended to me to handle my legal affairs, Miss Bryant, I was a little suspicious. Wanted to see how you operate. After all, women in the business world, you know.
1: I know. It's a man's world, isn't it?
2: No, don't get me wrong. I've got nothing against women. I wouldn't want to discriminate against you just because you happen to be one.
1: Well, how very gallant.
2: It's just that women get so darned emotional. Lose sight of the important things.
1: Such as the court order, for example.
2: Well, isn't that important?
1: Yes, but even more important is the protection of your legal rights in general. Of everybody's legal rights. That's why I'm a lawyer, Mr. Kennedy. But you probably think that's a pretty emotional attitude.
2: Now, look, don't kid me, Miss Bryant. I told you I was testing you, all right. I like the way you handle yourself. No sob stuff, businesslike. Acted like a man, not a woman. Miss Bryant, how would you like to handle all my legal affairs?
1: Oh, that might be arranged.
2: Good. Pay your retainer of $10,000 a year. How's that strike you?
1: Make it $15,000, Mr. Kennedy.
2: $15,000 a year? For a lawyer?
1: And a woman lawyer at that. You think it over. You can let me know. Meantime, I'll send you a letter outlining the terms of our relationship, and I trust it will be a very business-like relationship.
2: Miss Bryant.
1: Good day, Mr. Kennedy.
3: Marty, I'm sorry I kept you waiting, honey. How long you been here?
1: Only an hour, John.
3: I've been out all afternoon on a story. I didn't even have a chance to call in.
1: All right, darling. I know it can't be helped. Why, what's the story?
3: Oh, some poor old guy who runs a grocery store is being evicted. A bunch of his neighbors held a mass meeting and asked us to publicize it.
1: You mean arouse public opinion, that sort of thing?
3: Yeah, something like that. I don't think it'll do any good, though. It's too late. Listen, Marty, how much do you know about real estate law?
1: Well, I know a few tricks that have helped tenants over rough spots with their landlords, if that's what you mean.
3: Will you talk to him?
1: Certainly.
3: Good. Let me just make this call. If you don't mind, I'd like to go out there now and talk to him. We can have dinner afterwards.
1: It's all right with me, darling.
3: Good. Hello, Jethro. Judd Barnes. Fine, thanks. Say, I've been talking to a friend of mine who's a lawyer, and she's agreed to come out and talk to you. Will you be at the store a while? Well, I think she can help you. Okay, Jethro. See you in a little while. Goodbye. Come on, Marty.
1: Judd, wait. Wait a minute. Who was that you were talking to? Jethro who?
3: Jethro Lester, the man I've been telling you about.
1: Oh, darling, I can't take the case.
3: Why not? Do you know him?
1: No. I know of him. I've been representing a building contractor, a man named Thomas Kennedy. He was the plaintiff in a case we just wound up today. And Judd the defendant in that case was Jethro Lester.

0: Honestly, Marty, how could you do it?
1: How could I do what, Judd? I took a simple case involving the rights of one man to conduct his own business. What's so terrible about that?
0: I just never thought of you as a friend of the landlord. Throwing this poor guy out on his ear.
1: Darling, you don't even know what this case is all about.
0: I know this much. Jethro Lester's a pretty nice guy. You couldn't meet anyone finer. And tomorrow noon, he gets kicked out of a little one-story grocery he's operated for 40 years.
1: Judd, sweetie, you're twisting the facts. In the first place, Lester isn't a tenant of Kennedy's. Lester owns the building himself. And in the second place, he isn't exactly being evicted.
0: That ain't the way I heard it.
1: Well, it's true. Lester's building overlaps Kennedy's property by 3 feet. Kennedy has a right to those 3 feet.
0: So you get him a court order giving him authority to tear down Lester's wall.
1: But he isn't being evicted.
0: You don't expect the guy to do business in a store with only 3 walls.
1: Well, he can rebuild it, can't he?
0: He hasn't got a dime.
1: Ooh. Well, it isn't my fault. Mr. Lester had every opportunity to appear in court and argue the case, and he didn't. The judge had no alternative but to rule for my client.
0: Jethro's been sick, Marty. He couldn't appear in court. He doesn't have enough money to hire a lawyer.
1: But I didn't know that.
0: You know now, Marty. Look, you'll help him, won't you?
1: I can't handle both sides of the same case. It isn't ethical.
0: Oh, lawyers, ethics.
1: Judge!
0: Well, Marty, you can talk to him at least.
1: Why, yes, of course I can. But what good will that do? Too late.
0: Marty, look. I know you can find a way to keep Kennedy from tearing down that wall. And, honey, you've got to.
1: All I can promise is that after I hear what Lester has to say, if I think the situation warrants it, I'll talk to Kennedy. But it's all in his hands, Judd. Remember that. It all depends on Kennedy.
2: Evening, folks. Be right with you.
0: Oh, hi, Jethro. It's Judd Barnes.
2: Well, hey, Mr. Barnes, you got here quicker than I expected.
0: Jethro, this is Martha Ellis Bryant. She's the lawyer I told you about.
1: How do you do, Mr. Lester?
2: Oh, go on. You're ribbing me.
0: No, she's a sure enough legal eagle.
2: Well, say, now, this is a surprise. I'm sure the prettiest lawyer I ever see, Miss Bryant.
1: Well, thank you, Mr. Lester.
2: I'd appreciate it if you'd call me Jethro. I get a swirled head when anyone calls me Mr. Lester. Now, take this chair, won't you? You want to bring that one over here, Judd?
0: Sure, Jethro.
1: Jethro, I don't want to raise your hopes. It's quite possible that I won't be able to help you.
2: Well, don't worry, Miss Bryant. I appreciate the fact that you're taking an interest, and it isn't going to be easy to get out of this mess, I know, but that Mr. Kennedy's a smart man, and I guess he got himself a pretty smart lawyer, too.
1: Well, we better get that straightened out right now. I am Mr. Kennedy's lawyer.
2: Wait a minute. You mean you're the one that fixed it for him to tear down my wall?
0: That's right, Jethro, but she didn't know anything about you.
2: Well, I'm not blaming you, Miss Bryant. Heck, it was my own fault for making a mistake, and you were just doing your job.
1: Well, believe me, I am sorry. If you'd only appeared in court, if I'd known all the facts...
0: You know them now, Marty.
1: Yes, but I have a duty to my own client, Judd. If I'd known the facts in the beginning, I wouldn't have taken the case. But now that I have, it isn't fair for me to try to upset the decision.
2: She's right, Judd.
1: All I can do is to try to intercede with Mr. Kennedy. Now, suppose you tell me, how does it happen that your building overlaps his property?
2: Well, it goes back about 40 years, Miss Bryant. My wife and I had a little money, and we bought these 5 lots. This one we're on, and the 4 lots right next to us. I put up this building myself with my own 2 hands, and been selling groceries here ever since. And, well, things went pretty good for a while, but... And Jenny got sick, and took all our money to pay for doctors and hospitals and the like, and I had to sell those other lots one by one to pay the bills.
1: You sold all 4 of them to Mr. Kennedy?
2: Yeah, that's right. I sold the last one just over, a little over 2 years ago after Jenny passed away. Kennedy's been trying to get me to sell this place ever since.
1: Now, let me get this, Jethro. When you put up this building, you owned the entire parcel of land, all 5 lots. Is that right?
2: Yeah, that's right. I didn't have to worry then about how big the building was because I owned everything around it.
1: And what did Mr. Kennedy pay you for the other 4 lots?
2: Let's see... Prices ran from $4,000 to $5,000 apiece.
1: Would you consider that a fair price?
2: Oh, I could have got more if I'd had time to shop around for a buyer, I suppose, but some of them lots across the street sold for as high as $6,500.
0: That's a pretty nice markup for Kennedy.
2: Well, the way I looked at it, Judd, it was worth something to me to get the money right away. Besides, when I bought the land 40 years ago, I didn't pay much for it. I made a nice profit.
1: Jethro, when you sold the last lot, did you and Mr. Kennedy make any agreement about those 3 feet that the building overlaps?
2: Oh, heck, I didn't even know about it till a couple of days after I transferred the deed.
1: Wasn't a survey made when you searched the title?
2: Oh, Kennedy, he took care of that.
1: In other words, he knew about the overlap before you closed the deal, but he didn't tell you until afterwards.
2: That's right. He told me when he tried to buy this place.
1: Now, tell me, when you found out about the overlap, you must have realized that there might be trouble about it. Why didn't you sell out to him?
2: Well, he offered such a low price. And of course, this little grocery may not be much, but makes a living for me.
1: But $4,000 or $5,000 should be enough to open another store.
2: Yeah, but the only catch is all he offered was $1,000.
1: $1,000? Oh, Judge.
0: That no good robber.
1: So that's it. He knew you didn't have the money to tear down the wall and rebuild it yourself.
2: Well, I guess so.
1: So his whole idea right from the beginning was to force you into a position where you'd have to sell at his price. Well, he's not going to get away with that.
2: I don't see how you can keep him from doing it.
1: Jethro, what if I loaned you the money to rebuild the wall on your own property?
2: Oh, I'm afraid it won't work, Miss Bryant. Once he tears the wall out, the whole roof's going to cave in. This place won't be anything but junk tomorrow afternoon.
0: Holy smoke. Well, Marty, what do we do now?
1: Well, you can still rebuild, put up a complete new store.
2: Uh-huh. Well, thanks a lot, Miss Bryant, but it wouldn't be a good investment. It'd never pay for itself.
0: Marty, there must be something.
1: All I can do is talk to Kennedy. Hope he listens to reason.
0: But from what you tell me about the guy, it won't do any good.
1: All I can do is try.

0: Well, Miss Bryan, glad to stop by. You know, I've been thinking it over. I'll give you that retainer you asked for to handle my legal affairs. $15,000 a year.
1: Thank you, Mr. Kennedy, but I didn't come to discuss that. Huh? I'm here to persuade you not to use that court order tomorrow.
0: Why not?
1: I've just been talking to Jethro Lester. I know the whole story now, and I think you're doing him a grave injustice.
0: Wait a minute. I thought you were working for me. What's the idea of going to Lester?
1: I wanted to find out his side of the story. I imagine you already know it.
0: All right. What if I do?
1: Mr. Kennedy, if you tear down that wall, you'll wreck the building, and you'll destroy Jethro Lester's livelihood.
0: Now, just a minute, Miss Bryant. When I bought that land from Lester, he gave me a warranty deed. I have it right here. And it entitles me to quiet and peaceful enjoyment of that property. Every inch of it.
1: You offered Jethro Lester $1,000 for that corner lot.
0: Hmm.
1: I'll give you that much for a quit claim to the couple of feet where his building touches your land.
0: Oh, no. Not on your life. I want that corner lot, Miss Bryant. I've had my eye on it for years. I'm going to put up an apartment building on that whole parcel of land.
1: Oh.
0: Yeah, I know when I'm ahead.
1: And it makes no difference to you that you're ruining Jethro Lester.
0: Not the slightest. Furthermore, Miss Bryant, I can see I misjudged you. You're acting like a woman after all, and there's no place in my business for lawyers who can't separate hard, cold facts from female nonsense. Our deal is off.
1: I'm very happy to hear it. My hands have been tied up to now because I've been representing you in this matter.
0: You're not representing me anymore.
1: Well, in that case, I'm free to represent Mr. Lester. I'll fight you, Mr. Kennedy. I'll show you how sentiment can beat hard, cold realism when sentiment is just and the facts are unjust. You won't tear down that wall, Mr. Kennedy. I'll stake my reputation on it.

0: Any luck, Marty?
1: No. Kennedy won't negotiate. He wants that property, and he'll drive Jethro out of the building and ruin him to get it.
0: Swell.
1: By the way, he fired me.
0: Gosh, honey, I'm sorry.
1: I'm not, Judd. Don't have to worry anymore about doing anything unethical by working for Jethro.
0: Well, good. Now, what's the first step?
1: Talk to Judge Norman. See if I can get him to revoke the order he granted Kennedy.
0: Well, how can you, Marty? Court's not in session tonight.
1: Well, I'll call him at home. I think he might grant us another hearing. At least give us some time to marshal our forces.
0: Well, that sounds simple enough. You want to go to your office?
1: No, I want to go to dinner. I'm starving.
0: Well, what about the judge?
1: Let him get his own dinner.
0: What?
1: I mean, I'll call him from the restaurant. And take me someplace pretty, Judd. It's been a long, hard day.

0: Judd, something terrible has happened.
1: What, honey? Here, sit down.
0: Judge Norman is out of town. Won't be back till Monday.
1: Holy smoke, that's bad, Marty.
0: Yeah, by the time he gets back, Jethro's going to be out of business.
1: Can't we telephone or drive out to see him? He can't be far from here.
0: No good, Judd. He's fishing up in the mountains someplace. Nobody knows exactly where.
1: Listen, Marty, we can't let Kennedy get away with this just because Judge Norman's off fishing instead of tending to business.
0: Now, don't blame the judge, darling. He has a right to spend his weekend any way he likes.
1: All right, Marty, but what can we do?
0: I don't know. We can't do anything.
1: That's what you say. I don't know any legal tricks, Marty. That's your department. But I can do one thing. I'm going to get a bunch of the boys from the circulation department of the paper. The biggest, toughest guys I can find. I'm going to stand guard at that building tomorrow. And I'm going to dare Kennedy to try and tear down that wall.
0: No, you can't. The court order I got for Kennedy specifically enjoins anyone from interfering with him in any way. If you stop him, you'll be in contempt of court.
1: But, Marty, we can't just let him go ahead. We got to do something to stop that Shylock.
0: I agree with you, but I don't know... Oh. Ooh.
1: What's the matter? Marty?
0: Oh, Judd, you've just given me a wonderful idea.
1: Me? What did I say?
0: You said we've got to stop that Shylock. Well, that's just what we're going to do. Where's Jethro now?
1: Well, at home, I suppose.
0: All right, let's go plan our strategy. We'll stop at my office for some papers on the way.
1: Well, hey, what about dinner?
0: Later. My appetite will be a lot better after Kennedy yells uncle. Jethro, I don't know whether we can save your building or not, but I have an idea that we can give it a pretty good try. Will you trust me?
2: Why, sure, Miss Bryant, but I don't see how you can do anything.
1: You just leave it to Marty, Jethro.
2: Well, just tell me what you want me to do.
0: Well, first of all, I want you to sign these papers. Now, this is a power of attorney, giving me authority to act for you in the sale of your property. Of course, I can't guarantee you that this is going to work.
2: Where do I sign?
0: Right here.
2: All right. What else?
0: I want you to establish a new residence tonight. We're going to take as much of your furniture as we can carry between now and noon tomorrow, and we're going to put it in the store. You're going to sleep there overnight.
1: What's the big idea, Marty?
0: We're going to prove to Mr. Kennedy that sentiment is sometimes a pretty good business asset. He doesn't believe that now, but he may change his mind when he finds out that it carries a pretty stiff price, too. And, Judd, you mentioned something before about getting some men from the circulation department.
1: I thought the strong-arm stuff was out.
0: No, of course, if you'd rather move this furniture by yourself.
1: All that? Sure. All right, I'll get a truck and a couple of men right down here. When are you going to see Kennedy again?
0: Oh, well, it's a little late. I better plan on talking to him first thing in the morning.
1: Then why don't you go home and get some sleep? I'll stay with Jethro.
0: All right, Judd. I'll see you in the morning. Good night, Jethro.
2: Night, Miss Bryant. Thanks.
0: Oh, don't thank me yet, Jethro. Wait and see if your store is still there at 12:01 tomorrow afternoon.

0: Good morning, Mr. Kennedy.
1: What the dickens do you want?
0: I think you know why I'm here. I want to give you another chance to change your mind.
1: You know the answer to that. Unless, of course, Lester's willing to tear down that wall himself before 12 o'clock.
0: Oh, I'm afraid that's out of the question.
1: In that case, I'll have one of my bulldozers there right on the dot. See you then?
0: I wouldn't miss it, Mr. Kennedy.
1: Then there's nothing more to say. Now, if you'll excuse
0: me...
1: And
0: you're sure that you won't change your mind? I know that Mr. Lester is willing to sell his property.
1: All right, Miss Bryan, I'll tell you what. I've offered him $1,000 for that place. Now, you know very well that this afternoon he'll be willing to sell it for less. However, I'll repeat that offer. $1,000, take it or leave it.
0: Thank you, no, Mr. Kennedy. And you won't get it for that price this afternoon either. I've got full power of attorney to handle that property, and I'm not selling it for a cent under $6,000.
1: You're insane if you think you'll get it from me.
0: All right, we'll keep it on the open market until we do get that price. We're prepared to furnish financial assistance to Mr. Lester, so it looks like a long siege.
1: Miss Bryant, you must take me for a complete idiot. When I bought that last piece of land from Lester, I took certain precautions to ensure myself of getting the corner lot as well.
0: Just how did you accomplish that?
1: By a covenant executed between me and Lester. A covenant in which he agreed not to sell that land without my express consent. Would you like to see that document?
0: That's pretty clever, Mr. Kennedy. I don't suppose Jethro knew what he was signing. He doesn't seem to be aware that such a document exists.
1: I'm sorry, Miss Bryant. I usually read everything I sign. If Lester doesn't follow the same rule, that's too bad. That's none of my affair.
0: Very neat. He sells the property to you, or not at all?
1: Exactly. Now, if you'll excuse me, I'll be glad to talk to you again this afternoon, after the building comes down.

0: Mr. 12. All set?
1: Uh-huh. Who called the policeman, you?
0: No. Kennedy brought the cop along to make sure no one stops
1: That's
0: him.
1: All right. We might need him before this is over. Where is Kennedy?
0: Over there.
1: Oh. Jethro okay?
0: Yeah. Poor old guy.
1: Oh, he'll be all right. Oh, Mr. Kennedy, how are you?
2: Well, Miss Bryant, how nice to see you here. Come to enjoy the housewarming?
1: Yes, looking forward to it.
2: Good. Excuse me. Officer, according to my watch, it's just 12 noon, is that correct?
3: Yeah, that's what I have.
2: It's all right to go ahead now?
3: I guess so.
2: Good. All right, you men. Hook up those cables to the support. Wilson, you get in the tractor and stand by.
1: Oh, Mr. Kennedy.
2: Yeah?
1: Did you take precautions to remove the occupants from the building before you tear it down?
2: What occupants? There's no one in that building.
3: That's right, miss. I checked it myself a few minutes ago.
1: Did you check thoroughly?
2: Oh, don't pay any attention to her, officer. Let's get on with this.
1: No, just a moment. I'd like to be satisfied on this point. If anybody's in there, he's in danger, and I insist that you look inside and make sure that the building is cleared.
3: Oh, I've already looked. That is, I checked the front door, and it's locked. There's a sign on it that says store's closed.
2: Permanently.
1: Did you try the side door?
3: Well, no, I guess you better hold up a minute, Mr. Kennedy.
2: There's no one in there. What are you trying to pull, Miss Bryant? Officer, she's just stalling.
3: Well, it won't take long. Hold everything.
2: Now, look here, officer. I wanted the police out here to prevent this sort of thing.
3: Well, it won't hurt to check. You can go ahead in a minute.
1: I'm sure you won't mind the delay, Mr. Kennedy, if it means preventing an accident.
2: Lester!
4: Well, how are you, Mr. Kennedy?
3: Hey, thanks a lot for the tip, Miss Bryant. This fellow might have been hurt.
2: Lester, just what the devil are you doing in there?
4: Me? Why, nothing. What's wrong?
2: What's wrong? Another few minutes and you might have been killed.
4: Well, say, I guess I didn't realize what time it was. Is it noon already?
2: It most certainly is, and I demand to know what you're doing.
1: Frankly, Mr. Kennedy, that's none of your business. But just for the record, Mr. Lester has a perfect right to be in his own store. And I might add, in his own home. This might not change your mind about destroying the building.
2: I will not change my mind. I'll wreck that building. Now clear out of here, all of you.
1: All right, Mr. Kennedy. Come along, Jethro.
2: What are you trying to do to me, Miss Bryant? He hasn't been living here. You deliberately did this to delay me.
3: You're a fine one to talk, mister.
2: You keep out of this.
3: Hey, now don't start talking like that to me.
2: Oh!
1: And one more thing, Mr. Kennedy. Would you give us time to move some furniture out of the building?
2: I will not. I've been delayed long enough. All right! Start up that tractor! Pull those props out! All right, Lawyer Bryant, let's see what you can do now.
1: Just be patient, Mr. Kennedy.
0: Marty, the roof, it isn't caving in.
2: Hey, straighten that cable out, you.
4: Say, I'd have swore the roof to come down.
1: One section of wall is still holding it up.
2: All right, with that cable. Go ahead now.
4: Well, that takes care of your roof, Lester. Now I suggest you and I go someplace without Miss Bryant here and talk business.
1: Not so fast, Mr. Kennedy. Officer?
3: Yes, miss?
1: Do you recall a few moments ago when I asked Mr. Kennedy if he changed his mind about destroying the building?
3: Well, sure. He said he'd wreck the place, and he sure did. Man, look at that furniture in there.
1: You see, Mr. Kennedy, here's a witness who heard you threaten to destroy the building.
2: So what? I had a court order, didn't I? You should know that.
1: I certainly should, since I was the one who secured it for you. And as I recall, that order specifically gave you the right to remove that part of this building which overlapped your land. Is that right?
2: You know perfectly well that's what it said.
1: I'm glad we agree. Do you recall anything in the order that gave you the right to remove any part of the building that was not on your land?
2: What are you getting at? What kind of cheap trick are you trying to pull now?
0: Just a minute, you. Don't talk like that to Miss Bryant. I'll knock your teeth down your throat.
1: It's all right, Judd. If Mr. Kennedy uses any more abusive language, I'll be glad to add that to the other charges I make against him.
2: Charges? What charges? What are you talking about?
1: I'm talking about criminal negligence, Mr. Kennedy. You endangered the life of Mr. Jethro Lester by not taking proper precautions to see that he was removed from the building before you willfully destroyed it. And furthermore, you attempted to interfere with the officer on duty when he took such precautions. Am I right, officer?
3: You sure are. This guy's gonna get the book thrown at him.
2: Preposterous!
1: I don't think so. This officer will certainly be an adequate witness in any criminal action we take against you. And then there's the civil suit we intend to bring.
2: You're just trying to hold me up. Blackmail me into buying this pile of junk for more than it's worth.
1: Not for more than it's worth, Mr. Kennedy. Jethro only intends to sue you to recover the cost of the damage to his building and property, $6,000. Then there's the matter of the furniture you destroyed. You should have given us time to remove it, really. That'll be $2,000.
2: Now, don't be silly. That furniture wasn't worth more than $100. $200 at the most.
1: Mr. Kennedy, that furniture has been in Jethro's possession for 40 years. Isn't that right, Jethro?
4: That's right.
2: Well,
4: Then what makes it worth $2,000?
1: Sentimental value, Mr. Kennedy.
3: Oh.
1: $2,000 is cheap, believe me.
4: I won't pay it.
1: And now we come to the matter of punitive damages. I'd say $10,000 would be a likely sum, inasmuch as you did willfully threaten and destroy the building which is the home and place of business of Mr. Lester, notwithstanding the great danger in which you placed his life, and that comes to a total of $18,000.
4: Here, go ahead and sue. See what it gets you.
1: That's the way you want it. Officer, I'm afraid you'd better arrest this man. I'll come along and swear out the warrant.
3: All right, you...
4: Wait a minute. All right, Miss Bryant, you win. I'll give you $8,000.
1: No. Officer?
4: Wait. $10,000.
5: That's a mighty fair price, Mr. Kennedy.
1: You think so, Jethro?
5: I think it's all right.
1: I'm almost sure we could get 12.
4: Miss Bryant, please.
5: I'm satisfied, Miss Bryant.
1: Well, all right.
4: Good, it's a deal. Bring the papers to my office Monday morning.
1: No, that won't be necessary. You can sign them right now.
4: Oh, I should have known you'd have them with you. Yes, and I see the price is already typed in, too.
1: Oh, yes, I thought you'd see things our way.
3: Hey, what about that criminal negligence charge?
1: Oh. Well, officer, I'm afraid I'll have to study my law books about that. Right now, I really can't be sure.
3: Uh-huh. I get you. Well, I'll see you later.
1: Thank you, officer.
4: Miss Bryant, this is the first licking I've taken in over 30 years. It just proves you can't trust females in business, especially the Portia type, the female lawyer.
0: Marty, he's heard about Portia.
1: Oh, I'm a little surprised, Mr. Kennedy. If you're familiar with The Merchant of Venice, you should have known enough to stay out of trouble.
4: Now, what's Shakespeare got to do with this?
1: It's the classic case. Remember Shylock was entitled to the pound of flesh?
4: Huh?
1: But if he spilled as much as a single drop of blood collecting it, he would forfeit his life? Well, you see the parallel, don't you?
4: I guess you were right, Miss Bryant. It does take a woman after all, doesn't it? Better drop into my office Monday morning. I'd like to talk to you again about handling my legal business.
1: I'll be there, Mr. Kennedy.
0: By golly, Marty, I think you made an honest man out of him.
5: Say, things worked out pretty good all the way around. Didn't they?
1: Well, Jethro, that's Shakespeare for you. All's well that ends well. Not his best play, really. But it's a nice, comforting thought.

0: You have just heard Defense Attorney, starring Mercedes McCambridge, with Howard Culver as Judd. Tonight you heard Paul McVeigh as Jethro, Tom McKee as Kennedy, and Lou Krugman as the officer. Music was composed and conducted by Rex Corey. Defense Attorney was written by Shelby Gordon and directed by Dwight Houser. Next week, another exciting transcribed adventure with Mercedes McCambridge, Defense Attorney. Be sure to listen. This is Frank Bingman inviting you to stay tuned for the original Amateur Hour as Ted Mack starts another group of talented people on the high road to fame. This program came to you from Hollywood. This is the American Broadcasting Company.
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5: All right, that ought to do it. 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
6: The letter was typewritten. There was no signature, and it read, "Enclosed is an invitation to the Garden Charity Bazaar at the Arthur Mannering Estate this coming Thursday. Use it, and maybe you'll get adventure. Anyway, take a chance. And wear a red carnation in your lapel." That was all. Four lines. But, brother, what was in between the lines that I couldn't read then?

0: And now back to Box 13 and Dan Holliday's newest adventure, Dan and the Wonderful Lamp.
1: Adventure could you find at a charity bazaar, Mr. Holliday?
2: That, Susie, is why the letter interests me.
1: Sounds dull.
2: Some of the dullest letters I get through Box 13 have led to some of the biggest headaches. But fun.
1: It was probably written by some huckster.
2: A what?
1: Huckster.
2: That's what I thought you said.
1: I did.
2: I know you did.
1: Was it wrong?
2: Could it be right?
1: A huckster is a person who plays jokes.
2: Oh, could you have meant hoaxer?
1: You know what I meant.
2: Takes a little while, but I get there. And I think I'll go to the charity bazaar. So, the next day I went to the charity bazaar. The Mannering estate was huge. And why not? Arthur Mannering had $5,000 for every blade of grass in the place. And it was a big lawn. There were lots of people, lots of money, and lots of places to spend it. I wandered through wondering what the gimmick was. Why I'd been asked. What the adventure was going to be. No one paid any attention to me. No one paid any attention to anyone. Then, after about a half hour of aimless meandering, I just happened to stick my hand in my jacket pocket and pulled out a note. It read, "Go to booth number 5. Guess the number of beans in the jar as 1,862. That was all. Somebody had put that note in my pocket. Easy to do in that crowd. Well, the adventure that looked as though it wouldn't amount to anything was amounting to a jar of beans.
3: Hello there.
2: Oh, hello. This is booth number 5, isn't it?
3: That's right. Do you want to make a guess?
2: Yes, I think so.
3: It's $5 a guess. Make as many as you want.
2: $5 a guess?
3: It's for a good cause.
2: And if I guess right, I win the beans.
3: When it's all over, we'd be glad to give them to you. But you also win a prize.
2: All right, what do I do?
3: Here's a slip of paper. Just write your guess on it with your name.
2: Now, let's see. Does 1,862 sound like a good number to you?
3: I don't know. Oh, excuse me. I've got another customer.
2: I wrote down the number with my name. Then I took a look at the others behind the booth counter. No one seemed very interested in me, and then...
3: Are you all finished?
2: Oh, yes, thanks. Do you take the slip now?
3: That's right, and thank you.
2: Oh, don't mention it. Oh, by the way, when do we find out the lucky number?
3: Oh, in about half an hour.
2: Okay, I can hardly wait. I waited another half hour, and during that time, I paid $27.50 for a nickel fan, a nickel ice cream cone, and a 3-cent brass ring I won at the fish pond. Then...
4: Attention, everyone! Attention, please!

0: to announce the winner of the bean-guessing contest. The winner is Mr. Dan Holliday. Mr. Dan Holliday, will Mr. Holliday please come to booth 5 and pick up his prize?
1: Thank you.
2: Well, I went and picked up my prize. Whatever I'd won, it was big and heavy, all neatly done up in fancy paper and big ribbons. So I'd come to a charity bazaar to win a prize for guessing the number of beans in a jar. A great adventure. Anyway, I took my prize package to my office instead of home.
3: Oh, Mr. Holliday. Gee, you're back early.
2: Uh-huh. I thought I'd drop in here on the way home.
3: What have you got there?
2: I don't know, but I want it.
3: How?
2: I guessed there were 1,862 beans in a jar.
3: Oh, that's a funny number to guess.
2: I'll ride with you on that one. Well, let's see what I've got.
3: Okay. Gee, it's heavy.
2: What's that?
3: It's a lamp.
2: No self-respecting lamp ever looked like that.
3: It's horrible, but cute.
2: So for this, I spent $32.25, all expenses included.
3: The shade's kind of pretty.
2: If you like oddities, yes.
3: It's not bad.
2: Oh? Well, it's yours.
3: Mine?
2: Uh-huh, I don't want it.
3: But maybe you were supposed to win it.
2: Susie, I spent a dull afternoon and I came back with that. Somebody's ribbing me.
3: Oh, I bet that's it.
2: If I knew whom to suspect, I'd send that lamp to him.
3: Did you mean it when you said I could have it?
2: Yes, I did. Susie, with my compliments, the ugliest lamp in the world. Now, I'll see you tomorrow.
3: Help me put it back in the box, will you?
2: That'd take a half hour. Take it home like that.
3: Well, I don't know about walking along the street with it.
2: Oh, I see what you mean. But it's your problem.
3: Oh, throw the box away outside, will you, Mr. Holliday? It's too big for the wastebasket, and there's a trash barrel right down the street.
2: Oh, sure. I'll see you tomorrow.
3: Goodbye. You know, it's not bad once you get used to it.
2: Yeah, well, that takes a while. So out I walked with the box under my arm. I threw the box in the back seat of my car, intending to get rid of it later. But I forgot and drove home with it. In fact, I carried it inside my apartment building. When I reached my floor, threw the box down the incinerator chute in the hallway. And I wished now the lamp had been in it. It was midnight before I decided to get some sleep, and I was just dozing off when... Who's that?
4: Special delivery letter for you, Mr. Holliday.
2: Oh, okay, just a second.
5: Sorry to get you up, Mr. Holliday.
2: Oh, that's all right.
5: Here's your letter. Sign here, please.
2: Yeah, sure.
5: Oh, sorry. I dropped the pencil.
2: Here it is. I'll get it. Roll inside.
5: Go back to sleep. Mr. Holliday.
2: I woke up with the night clerk bending over me.
6: You all right, Mr. Holliday?
2: What happened?
6: Well, I don't know. I was checking your room and came by and saw you lying here in your doorway. You're sure you're all right? Do you want a doctor, sir?
2: No, thanks.
6: Here, I'll help you up. Dizzy?
2: I've been steadier on my feet before.
6: Hey, somebody went through your apartment.
2: From the looks of it, with a steam shovel.
6: Burglars?
2: Yeah.
6: I'm going to call the police.
2: No, wait a minute. Close the door.
6: But the police, Mr. Holliday.
2: Well, let's see if anything's missing.
6: Yes, sir. Well, there's your money. And your watch over on the night table next to the bed.
2: And that's all that's worth stealing in here.
6: Well, that's funny.
2: Is it?
6: Sure. You sure there's nothing missing, Mr. Holliday?
2: No, not a thing.
6: Well, gee, I...
2: Look, it's all right of you. Better get back downstairs. I'll call the police later.
6: Sure. Well, maybe you'll find something missing after a while.
2: Maybe. Thanks, I'll see you later.

0: Susie, this is Holiday.
1: At this hour? What time is it?
0: Almost one.
1: Oh, am I supposed to be at the office? Did I oversleep? Oh, but it's still dark outside.
0: Just listen, Susie. Have you got that lamp?
1: Lamp?
0: Lamp. The one I gave you.
1: Oh, sure. I've got it. Do you miss it?
0: Look, lock your door. Don't let anybody in until I get there.
1: You're coming here?
0: Right away.
1: Oh, but I'm not dressed.
0: You'll have 20 minutes to fix that. But remember what I said. Let no one in but me.
1: Gee, am I mixed up in something?
0: Susie, your guess is as good as mine. And mine's wild. But it looks good. Did anyone see you take it out of the office?
2: No, I don't think so.
0: Then they thought I had it because I carried the empty box home.
2: What's all the fuss about that lamp?
0: I don't know. I wonder.
2: What do you wonder?
0: Have you got a screwdriver?
2: Screwdriver?
0: A screwdriver, a knife. Anything we can use to take that lamp apart.
2: Oh, sure. Take it apart?
0: Uh-huh.
2: I think I've got a screwdriver someplace. I remember using one to fix my wristwatch.
0: Oh, good. Let's have it.
2: Is this one?
0: That's good enough. Now, let's turn off the lamp and disconnect it.
2: Gee, I don't understand all this, but it's fun.
0: Yeah, there's a knot on my head that says you're wrong. Well, Susie watched. I took that lamp apart piece by piece, bit by bit. I even examined the shade, but...
2: It's just a lamp, Mr. Holliday.
0: Yeah. Nothing inside the base, nothing in the sockets, nothing in the body. Nothing, period.
2: Did you expect to find something?
0: I was sent to that bazaar to get this lamp. I did. You ended up with it. But somebody thought so much of it that my head was tapped. Now, why?
2: Maybe. Gee, maybe.
0: Maybe what, Susie?
2: Maybe it's the lamp itself they wanted.
0: Susie, maybe you've got something there. But why? What's there about this lamp?
2: I don't know.
0: Look, the Mannerings are wealthy. Now, it stands to reason they've got a lot of valuable objects in their home.
2: And the lamp could be worth a lot of money.
0: We'll find out tomorrow.
2: You're going to leave it here?
0: I have to, Susie. Meanwhile, don't let anyone in. Tomorrow, we'll see what's so wonderful about this lamp. Susie kept the lamp. I went home and thought about it. The more I did, the less I did. Then, the next morning, I picked up the lamp from Susie, took it to a dealer.
3: Yes, sir? Can I help you, sir?
0: Maybe. This lamp... I want your opinion on it.
3: Why?
0: What's it worth? How much would you give for it?
3: Well, if I were in a good humor, $2.
0: Two?
3: Two and a quarter. But I'd have to be hysterical.
0: You're sure?
3: Positive. How much did you pay for it?
0: Nothing.
3: That's fair enough.
0: Please, take another look at it.
3: Must I?
0: As a favor.
3: All right. Well, I'd say it was the product of a factory that turns out about $2 million a year. It's nothing but plaster Paris and cheap common glaze. And the brass base and standard, bring about 50 cents. Wiring's fairly good and...
0: Well, that's enough. You've convinced me.
3: I hope you didn't think it was an antique, sir.
0: No, just a lamp.
3: Exactly. Do you want to sell it?
0: No. No, thank you. Thanks for your trouble.
3: Well, no trouble at all. Come in again, sir. Without the lamp.
0: I was about to leave the store when I saw someone across the street. And if my eyes were good, and they are, it was the fake who got me up at midnight only to put me back to sleep. He had followed me, and he was watching the store. He couldn't see me, so I turned back to the dealer.
3: Yes, sir. Something else, sir?
0: Do you want to buy this lamp?
3: Why?
0: I want to get rid of it.
3: That's an admirable ambition, but why to me?
0: It's yours at any price you want to pay.
3: When I said $2, that was a guess, you know. In fact, I don't want the lamp.
0: Well, would you take it if I gave it to you?
3: I beg your pardon?
0: The lamp is yours. I don't want it.
3: Well, this is very peculiar.
0: Look, you pay me what you want, but take the lamp, huh?
3: $1.50.
0: Sold.
3: I don't know why I do these things.
0: Yes, neither do I.
3: Well, there's your money.
0: Mm-hmm. Thanks. And good luck.
3: With that lamp, I'll need it. I can use the wire and the sockets, though.
0: I left the store. I paid no attention to the man who loitered across the street. I walked to my car, got in, and drove up the street and around the corner. Then I got out. I peeked around the corner and saw my man go into the shop. A minute later, he came out with a lamp, got in his car, and drove away. I hurried back to the shop.
4: Good morning, sir.
3: Oh, you again.
0: The lamp.
3: What about it?
0: You sold it.
3: Yes. Don't tell me you want it back.
0: Did you know the man who bought it?
3: Mister, anyone who buys a lamp like that, I don't ask questions. It's his.
0: For how much?
3: $10.
0: Oh, that was a quick profit.
3: Oh, I didn't set the price. He came in, looked around, saw the lamp, said $10 for it. I recovered my sanity and sold it to him.
0: And no questions asked?
3: None. Why?
0: Mister, you don't know it, but there are a million questions that could be asked, and I don't know one answer.

0: And now back to Dan and the Wonderful Lamp, another Box 13 adventure starring Alan Ladd as Dan Holliday.
1: So there it was. A lamp worth $2, a hit over the head, and a big, big puzzle. That same afternoon, I bought all the papers, took them to the office, and looked through them to see if there was a report of anything stolen from the Mannering place. Nothing. I left the office and was on my way down the street when...
2: Hello, Mr. Holliday.
1: Huh?
2: Oh. Right on walking, Mr. Holliday.
1: Oh. Got another special delivery letter for me?
2: An even better one this time. It all depends on you.
1: From the song of the same name.
2: I'm not amused. Let's go for a ride, huh?
1: On a nice day like this? Let's walk.
2: Save your energy. You'll need it.
1: I see what you mean. Nice gun you got there.
2: Yeah, nice car, too. It's right down the street.
1: How handy.
2: Yes.
1: You got the lamp, why take me, too?
2: Because you go with it.
1: Mm. Going to wire me for electricity?
2: That could be. All right, get in. Okay, Max, you know where to go.
1: Well, Max is smarter than I am at the moment.
2: Uh-huh, but you'll get smarter. But I've got a hunch you'll get much smarter before I've finished. All right, Mr. Holliday, sit down.
1: Oh, thanks. Nice room. Could use a little furniture.
2: This far out in the country? No, we don't need it. Besides, Max needs room to move around, understand?
1: I'm looking at Max? Yes.
2: He is big and rough.
1: Doesn't he speak?
2: I do the talking, and I'll start now. Holliday, you're smart, but you're not smart enough. Now, where is it?
1: Where's what?
2: Don't stall.
1: I don't know what you're talking about.
2: You picked up the lamp at the bazaar.
1: At your invitation.
2: That's right.
1: How did you know the number of beans that would be in that jar?
2: That doesn't matter. What does matter is I want to know what you did with it.
1: The lamp?
2: Not the lamp.
1: Then I don't know what you're talking about.
2: One more chance, Holliday. Where is it?
1: I said I don't know what you're talking about.
2: Look, you want a cut in it?
1: Cut? In what?
2: The diamond. Holliday. You hear me?
1: I don't know anything about it.
2: Where did you take that lamp last night? It wasn't in your apartment. Where'd you take it? Go ahead, Max.
1: Max came toward me. He got bigger and bigger as he did. He moved slowly, and while he did, I had to think. If I told that Susie had the lamp, they'd go to her, and I didn't like to think about that. Poor little Susie wouldn't know what they were talking about. And it seemed that things happened to people who didn't know what was what. I had to keep quiet. Max got to me and...
3: Well, how you feeling?
1: Oh.
3: Better? Had an accident, eh?
1: Where am I? I guess that's what everyone says in a case like this.
3: Found you lying in the road here, mister. Had a pretty bad accident from the look of you.
1: I don't like to think about that. Can you get me back to the city?
3: The hospital'd be better.
1: Never mind, I can still breathe, I think. I want to get back into the city.
3: Guess I can take you.
1: Good, I want to go to the Arthur Mannering estate, and quick. The farmer drove me into the city and to the Mannering estate. I had a hard time convincing the butler I had to see Mannering, but finally...
4: This is a fantastic story, Mr. Holliday.
1: Yes, I'll agree, but the man who had me beaten said something about your diamond.
4: Yes, the Mannering blue.
1: Where is it?
4: Here, in the house.
1: You're sure?
4: Well, of course. Would you like to convince yourself?
1: I'd like nothing better.
4: Very well, but how about you? Don't you think we'd better see about your condition?
1: It'll keep, I hope. Now the diamond.
4: Very well, this way. It's impossible that anyone could have taken it.
1: There were a lot of people here yesterday.
4: And an army of detectives, Mr. Holliday. No, I repeat, it would have been impossible for anyone to take the Mannering blue from this safe.
1: You're sure?
4: Just a second, you can look for yourself.
1: That's it, huh?
4: It's the Mannering blue, sir.
1: And this is the only diamond?
4: That's right, Mr. Holliday.
1: Then I give up.
4: It's very curious, sir. This business of your guessing the exact number of beans in that jar and then...
1: Wait a minute. Who knew the number of beans that would be in that jar?
4: Why, the one who put them in, obviously.
1: A girl? Attractive, about 23 or 4.
4: Well, I don't know about that, but... Wait a moment. You're not suspecting Carol Marshall, are you?
1: Was she the one in the booth?
4: Yes, but I'm sure she didn't know. Why, as a matter of fact, she took the place of my secretary at the last moment.
1: Secretary? Where is she?
4: He... Yesterday morning he asked to be excused. The bean-guessing contest was his idea.
1: And the secretary? Big, tall, yes. Low, quiet voice?
4: Yes, yes, that's scary. But the diamond's here.
1: Is it?
4: Well, of course.
1: Maybe it's not the man in ring blue.
4: Substitute?
1: Why not? Your secretary, who gets himself excused yesterday morning, hasn't shown up yet.
4: No.
1: He has a paste diamond made up. But the problem is to get the real one out of here. He bided his time. The bazaar yesterday was a perfect setup. The real Mannering Blue is hidden in that lamp I won as a prize. You see, he and his confederates didn't want to take any chances. Your secretary didn't want to take the diamond off the estate himself. A million things could go wrong.
4: But the real diamond, it wasn't in that lamp, you say.
1: It had to be, but where I took it apart, I...
4: Eh? What were you about to say?
1: Look, you get in touch with the police. Here's my card. Keep in touch with me, too.
4: Yeah, but Mr. Holliday,
1: I've got work to do. Think hard. You brought the lamp home here.
5: Yes.
1: What did you do then?
5: I put it on the table where you saw it.
1: Did anything fall out of it?
5: No, Mr. Holliday.
1: Think, Susie. Think. The diamond had to be in that lamp.
5: You took it apart, Mr. Holliday. There wasn't anything in it.
1: But there had to be, or I wouldn't have taken the beating I did. Now think, Susie. Think.
5: Gee, I am. I brought it home, put it on the table, connected it, and turned it on.
1: And that's all?
5: Sure. I remember because one of the bulbs wouldn't burn.
1: One of the bulbs?
5: Yes. I changed it because it was burned out.
1: What did you do with the bulb?
5: Threw it away. Why?
1: Susie, 10-1, the diamond was in that bulb.
5: But how could anyone get a diamond in a bulb?
1: Don't you see? Take off the screw base. Take out the filament. Cement a diamond inside. Susie, where did you throw that bulb?
5: Oh, in the wastebasket. Right there.
1: But it's empty.
5: Sure. The cleaning woman always empties it in the morning.
1: Where does she empty it?
5: The trash barrel's downstairs, I guess.
1: Holy mackerel, a $50,000 diamond in a trash barrel. Come on. You say you emptied the stuff in the barrels?
6: That's right. All the stuff I empty in them barrels.
1: And then what happens?
6: Well, the stuff's taken away. They come and got it this morning.
1: Okay, Susie. I've got to trace the rubbish truck to the city dump. You stay here in the office. If the police call, tell them where I am. And tell them to hurry, because I've got a hunch I'll be followed. Well, it was like looking for a needle in a haystack. Except this was a diamond in a trash pile. And at the city dump.
7: It ain't gonna be easy, mister. The trucks that come in this morning dumped over there.
1: Everything in the truck is dumped here, huh?
7: Yeah. You're lucky we ain't started burning yet. Come on over here.
1: This where you figure it might be?
7: It's got to be. Morning trucks here, afternoon trucks over the other side.
1: I'm looking for a light globe, a bulb. Will you help me?
7: Sure. What are you looking for the bulb for?
1: Now, you won't believe this, but it's worth $50,000.
7: Are you... 50? What are we waiting for? Here's a bulb.
1: Break it.
7: Nothing but a bulb.
1: Wait a minute. Here's another one.
7: Nothing.
1: Come on, let's look for some more. We plowed through everything in that pile of rubbish. Knee-deep in trash, we dug and dug. Until a half hour and 100 light bulbs later.
7: Hey, look. Here's another one.
1: Let me have it. Thanks.
7: Holy mackerel, look at that.
1: Yeah, I see what you mean. Now, let's get out of here.
8: Hold it, Holliday!
1: Come on, fast.
7: Hey, they're shooting at us.
1: That's the general idea. Where can we get under cover?
7: There's an old dump truck there. It's your last.
1: Come on, let's go. Duck down here. The metal sides of the truck will protect us.
7: Phew. Hey, mister, I thought this was a quiet job when I took
8: it. Holliday, come out of there!
1: No dice. The police will be here in a minute.
8: And you've got less time to live than you thought.
3: He's coming this way. Hey, you got a gun?
8: No, I never touch a thing, sir. Get down.
9: Holliday, one more chance. Throw that diamond out.
3: Them's police sirens.
9: Throw it out, Holliday.
8: You're going to hold out as long as you can. Longer. Well, I guess that does it. Scratch one secretary with a little too much ambition.

0: And I was mixed up in it, too, wasn't I, Mr. Holliday?
1: Susie, you don't know how close it was. Something funny?
0: I just thought of a gag.
1: All right. I'll sit through it. Go ahead.
0: Well, remember the story about Aladdin and the wonderful lamp and the genie?
1: Genie. But what about it?
0: All he had to do was to rub it to get out of trouble. But you couldn't.
1: Yes? Where's the gag?
0: Well, you couldn't. And that's the rub. Don't you get it?
1: I got it, but I don't know what to do with it. Good night, Susie.
2: Next week, same time, through the courtesy of Paramount Pictures, Alan Ladd stars as Dan Holliday in Box 13. 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Original music is composed and conducted by Rudy Schrager. The part of Susie is played by Sylvia Picker, and production is supervised by Vern Karstensen. Box 13 is a Mayfair production from Hollywood. 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

0: As the great clouds of fog roll in, the tall buildings of the San Francisco skyline gradually become giant bulwarks in the mist. Most businessmen are at dinner now in the world-famous restaurants of the city. But the light shining in a window of the Russ Building shows that Private Detective Michael Shane is an exception. As he struggles with the necktie he's going to wear this evening, he munches a sandwich brought to him by lovely Phyllis Knight.
1: Hey, Phil.
2: Yes?
1: Here, help me with this tie, Angel, will you? I can't do a thing with it.
2: Why do I have to work for a detective? If you were anybody else in San Francisco, your tie would be tied, and we'd be at dinner at Jack's or Vanessi's or Lupo's or... Oh, let me at that tie.
1: Now, Angel, you know very well I said I'd take you to dinner, but you want to make the first act at the Geary, and... Hey, just a minute, honey, just a minute. Make the knot a little tighter, will you, please?
2: Glad to. This, my uncultured employer, is the fashionable way to tie a tie. It's known as the Windsor knot.
1: Oh, yeah? Well, make mine smaller anyhow.
2: Oh.
1: I'm not a member of your artist colony yet.
2: All right, all right. How's that? Better?
1: Oh, that's perfect, Angel. Like you.
2: Oh. Do you know how long it is since you said something nice like that?
1: Well, not to change the subject, but that letter on your desk. Who's it from?
2: Which one?
1: Oh, the one written with the very fancy hand.
2: Oh, that. It's from some poet who wants my opinion of his work. I've never heard of him before.
1: So you're still the uncrowned queen of the artist, aren't you? How is this poetry?
2: Well, confidentially, it... No, don't answer it, Mike, please.
1: It might be important, Angel.
2: Well, that's just it. We'll miss the play, Mike, and you promised
1: me.
2: I'm sorry, Angel.
1: Hello.
3: That's you, Mike?
1: Oh, yeah. What's new, Inspector?
2: Oh, no, the Inspector.
3: What do you know about a guy named Van Allen Haven?
1: Oh, nothing. Why?
3: I'm out on a case. He's a murder suspect.
1: I see. So you just naturally assumed that I knew him.
3: No, not quite. There's a note on his desk. It says Phyllis Knight, Russ Building, San Francisco.
1: Oh? What did you say his name was?
3: Van Allen Haven.
1: Oh, that's quite a name. Just a minute. Say, honey, did you ever hear of a guy called Van Allen Haven?
2: Yeah, certainly. He's the poet that wrote that letter.
1: Oh, that accounts for it. Inspector.
3: Yeah?
1: We don't know him, but he wrote to Phil for a criticism of his poems. Say, maybe we'd better drop over.
2: Oh, my.
3: You're sure you don't know more than you're telling me, Mike?
1: Well, sure, I'm sure. We never met the guy, but he wrote to Phil. You know, she's got a rep in those poetry circles.
3: Okay. Come on over. It's that apartment house at Leavenworth and Jewel. It's on Russian Hill.
1: I'll be right there. Well, come on, Angel. Let's go see how the other half kills.

0: Well, here we are, right on top of Russian Hill.
1: Yeah, the view is almost as good as from your apartment, Mike.
0: Mm-hmm. But different, Angel. Well, come on, let's see what the fuss is all about.
1: Uh-oh, three guesses which building it is.
0: Yeah. Gee, looks like the whole police force is out.
2: Mm-hmm. Hi there, Mike.
0: Oh, hello, Sarge.
2: Hi, go right in.
0: Oh, thanks, Sergeant. The inspector inside?
2: Yes, sir, he's expecting you and Miss Knight.
1: Hello, Sergeant.
3: Okay, Doc, you can have the body removed anytime. I'm through with it now. Oh, there you are, kids. What kept you?
1: Well, Mike had trouble with his necktie, Inspector. You know, as far as ties are concerned, he's still living in the Middle Ages.
0: Oh, don't mind her. She's prejudiced.
3: Well, come on, kids. We got a lot to do.
0: Okay, Inspector, okay. Give us a quick rundown.
3: Look over there at the foot of the stairs. The corpse you see all huddled up is what's left of Robert Freeman. Know him?
0: Nope.
3: I didn't think you would.
1: What happened to him, Inspector?
3: Coroner says he was shot in the back while coming down these stairs. He died instantly and fell to the bottom.
0: Hmm. Any suspects?
3: This is an apartment house, Mike. Theoretically, everybody in the building is a suspect. We sent them all back to their own apartments, and we'll question them there.
0: How about the gun?
3: So far, we haven't found a thing.
0: Well, anyone here report the incident?
3: Yeah, one of the tenants, a Miss Rambo, phoned us. I got right over.
1: Well, what's your opinion, Inspector?
3: Well, Phil, from the angle at which the bullet entered the body, the killer must have been standing at the head of the stairs. I assume he or she then stepped back into an apartment after firing.
0: Probably into a front apartment.
3: Look at the top of the staircase now. You see those two doors?
1: Uh-huh.
0: Yeah.
3: The occupants of both those apartments would have had a better chance to get out of sight after the killing.
0: I see.
1: Who lives in them, Inspector?
3: Well, Phil, here's the list. The one on the right is listed to the deceased and his wife. The left one, let's see. Joseph Bauer, pianist.
0: May I see that list, Inspector?
3: Yeah, here, Mike.
1: Where did the gal live who reported the killing, Mike?
0: It shows Elaine Rambo on the first floor.
3: That's right.
0: Jones, Schmidt, Haven. Oh, here's Van Allen Haven. Lives on the main floor, too.
3: Yeah, right across from the base of the stairs where we found the body.
1: And it was in his apartment that you found the note with my name on it.
3: Yeah, and he's really a poet, all right. Never stops reciting his stuff.
1: Really? Is he any good?
3: You can't prove it by me, Phil.
0: Oh, come on, let's have a look at these apartments upstairs, Inspector.
3: Okay, come on, Phyllis.
0: Let's try the two at the head of the stairs first.
3: Yeah, that's what I had in mind, Mike.
1: Not much of an apartment house, is it?
3: No.
0: What do you mean, Angel?
1: Well, look at these dirty stairs. Dust, sawdust, everything.
0: Yeah, yeah. Say, where's the piano music coming from?
3: Seems to be the one on the left.
0: Yeah, that's listed to a pianist, isn't it?
3: Yeah, Joseph Bauer. And here it is. Pretty good, isn't he?
1: Yes, and pretty excited, too.
0: Mm-hmm. What do you mean, Phil?
1: Well, I'm no expert, but even I can play Rachmaninoff's Prelude in C-sharp minor without missing that G-sharp note every time, you know.
0: Must be a callous sort of guy. Anybody who'd play piano right after a murder for
3: I guess he didn't hear us, Mike.
1: Mike, look at the crack under the door. There's no light.
0: Well, he must have cat's eyes to play in the dark.
3: Well, he's apparently going to ignore us. Let's try the door, Mike.
1: And it's pitch black.
3: Can't seem to find the light switch.
4: You won't find it over there.
3: Who are you?
4: Do not reach for your gun. I've taken the precaution of having my own cover the three of you.
3: You can get away with this.
4: I appear to be at present, do I not? Oh, I'm sorry. My name is Bauer, Joseph Bauer. And you are...
3: Inspector of Homicide.
4: Your credentials, please.
3: Look, you. Aren't you a little silly playing games in the dark? You couldn't see my badge if I showed it to you.
0: Try it and see, Inspector.
3: Here it is, owl eyes.
4: Yes, I can see it plainly. Thank you. I'll turn on the lights.
3: All right, let me have that gun.
4: I have no gun, my friend. But I must take every precaution, especially when I hold such information as I do about the Freeman murder.
5: In just a moment, we'll rejoin Mike and Phyllis in their adventures. Ladies and gentlemen, your automobile engine runs on air as well as gasoline. In fact, under average conditions, the carburetor breathes about 10,000 times as much air as it does gasoline. To make sure this air will be clean and filtered, most cars are equipped with air cleaners to catch the dust and dirt that would otherwise get into the carburetor. Naturally, with such tremendous quantities of air passing through it, your air cleaner needs to be cleaned periodically. Otherwise, the fine holes in the copper filter screens plug up with dirt. And when that happens, the carburetor can't get enough air in proportion to the gasoline. Or, to put it more simply, driving a car with a dirty air cleaner has the same wasteful flooding effect as driving with the choke out. To avoid this, your car's air filter should be cleaned every 2,000 or 3,000 miles. An easy job when you have the Union Oil Minutemen handle it, because they have special equipment for cleaning all types of air filters while you wait. 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It's quick, it's inexpensive, and above all, it's thorough. The body of Robert Freeman was discovered at the foot of the staircase in his apartment house. He was shot in the back, apparently from the second floor landing. Mike, Phyllis, and the inspector have started interviewing the tenants on the second floor. And we find them now with an eccentric pianist called Joseph Bauer.
6: All right. Out with it, Bauer. What information do you have about the killing?
4: I will tell you, but you must promise to protect me from any revenge on the part of the murderer.
6: No harm will come to you.
7: You can trust the inspector, Mr. Bauer.
4: You understand that a man in my position has to be careful. There are many who are envious of my great talent.
6: Yes, yes, Bauer, the information.
4: When I saw Robert Freeman lying dead, I knew he had been killed by Mrs. Freeman.
6: By Mrs. Freeman? Why?
4: The deceased and his widow had been arguing.
6: Is that all?
4: Is this not a revelation to you?
6: Oh, for heaven...
7: How do you know, Bauer?
4: I was practicing this afternoon, and I heard them talking. You know, I sometimes practice for many hours in one day.
7: You were saying...
4: Oh, yes. Well, I was playing the piano, and I heard their voices, quietly at first, and then they became louder and more violent.
1: Could you make out what they were saying?
4: Not at first, but as they grew louder, I heard Mrs. Freeman say, "If you don't stop, I'll kill you both."
7: Kill you both? Do you know who she meant by both?
4: I'm sorry, I have no idea.
7: Mm-hmm. Bauer, where were you when Freeman was killed?
4: I was a block or so away. I'd gone out to buy some cigarettes. When I entered the building, I saw everyone gathered around the body.
6: Anyone see you come in the building?
4: There was quite a crowd when I arrived. I don't know if I was noticed or not.
6: All right, Bauer. I want you to remain in your apartment. We may want to question you again later.
7: Say, Phil, what are you doing?
1: Huh? Oh, I'm just looking at Mr. Bauer's telephone pad. What do these represent, Mr. Bauer?
4: Nothing. I often scribble when I'm on the telephone.
1: Mm-hmm.
7: Looks like the initials E-R.
4: It is nothing of the kind. I'm what you call a doodler. Nothing more.
7: Okay, Inspector. You ready?
6: Yeah, Mike.
4: And now, if you do not object, I'll go on with my music.
6: That's all right. Go right ahead.
8: Oh, do not stop, my goody friend. Play your music to the end.
4: Ah, Mr. Haven, I am delighted to see you. Permit me to introduce one of the foremost poets in the country, Mr. Van Allen Haven, Inspector of Homicide, and I assume his assistants?
6: Miss Knight and Mr. Shane.
1: How do you do?
7: Hello.
8: Have I the honor of addressing Miss Phyllis Knight, who has assisted so many an artist in his plight?
1: Oh, that's charming. I did receive a letter from you, Mr. Haven.
8: What a happy happenstance meeting you this way. You read my poem?
1: Not yet, Mr. Haven. I'm sorry.
6: Mr. Haven, you live on the first floor?
8: Yes. Right over there, you will find my lair.
6: The first apartment across the stair?
8: Oh, quite, Inspector, quite.
6: Where were you when the murder occurred?
8: Composing verse in my abode. I always say, for every man some troubles lurk, unless he's busy in his work.
6: Did you hear the shot?
8: Ah, yes, I did. The fatal shot.
6: You went into the hall at once?
8: Sir, I write poetry. I do not have the heart of lions like my heroes. I but opened the door barely ajar and peeked out. When the crowd gathered, I walked boldly forward.
7: Yes, Mr. Haven, you knew the deceased?
8: No. Some months ago, however, I permitted him to read some of my poetry. He didn't like it.
7: I see.
6: I wonder if you'd let us use your apartment as a sort of headquarters while we're here. We have to conduct a little investigation, and your apartment would be handy, you see.
8: My good inspector, say no more. My place is yours. however poor.
6: Well, thank you.
8: Here's the key. And since Mr. Bauer's music brought me to this room, I think I'll stay for a while, if you will play.
4: Certainly, Mr. Haven.
8: Thank you, Mr. Bauer.
0: Well, Inspector, what do you think of our two geniuses?
6: Yes, me, they're crazy as loons.
1: That Haven character. And I've never heard such poetry in my life.
6: Well, I think we'd better see Mrs. Freeman now and get her story.
0: Say, Inspector, why don't you have this Miss Rambo here at the same time?
6: Not while we're questioning Mrs. Freeman, Mike.
0: Well, I have a reason. Look, Inspector, since the deceased was shot in the back as he was going downstairs, the murderer must have been standing behind him on the stairs or at the head of the staircase.
6: Well?
1: I see. With Mrs. Freeman at the top and Miss Rambo at the bottom, one of them must have seen the murderer.
0: Right.
6: Unless one of them is lying.
0: Well, that's why I think it would be interesting to have them both here to check each other's stories.
6: All right, Mike. We'll try it. Oh, Sergeant.
2: Yes, Inspector?
6: Bring down Mrs. Freeman and Miss Rambo.
2: Right.
6: Hey, what are you two up to over there?
0: Say, did you see these?
6: What are they?
1: Well, they're miniatures, Inspector.
6: Huh?
1: Look at them. Handmade carvings of all sorts of things.
6: No end to Van Allen Haven's talents, huh?
1: Mm-mm.
6: What do you make them out of?
0: Well, some of it's balsa. Some is heavier. Looks like teak.
1: Yeah. Here's one of Fisherman's Wharf, complete with boats, sidewalk vendors, and everything.
6: And look at these tools. Everything from a brace and bit
0: Say,
6: to...
0: Say, wait a minute, Inspector.
6: Huh?
0: You notice anything unusual about this?
6: No, except they're small tools, neatly arranged.
1: Yeah, all but the brace and bit.
0: That's just what I mean. Each tool is in its place in that wall bracket except this one brace and bit.
1: Yes, Haven is too neat and precise to leave a tool like that lying carelessly about. You know, it could fall and break the bit.
6: Unless he'd used it and was in a rush. Oh, but that doesn't necessarily mean anything.
0: Not necessarily, no, but I just...
6: Come in.
2: Miss Rambo and Mrs. Freeman, Inspector.
6: All right, Sergeant. Please sit down, ladies. This is Mr. Shane and Miss Knight. Mrs. Freeman, Miss Rambo.
0: How do you do?
9: Hi.
0: How do you do?
6: Now, Mrs. Freeman, we'll start with you. Will you please tell us just what happened?
9: Well, I'll try. It's been a terrible shock.
6: I understand.
9: Well, Bob came home late, as usual. I was reading in bed. He sat on the bed, and we talked for a while. Then the doorbell rang, and Bob went down to answer it.
0: Mrs. Freeman, you mean your husband left the apartment?
9: Yes. At this time of night, the door downstairs is locked, and you have to go right down to admit anyone.
0: I see. And then?
9: Then I heard the shot. I ran out to the head of the stairs and saw Bob lying at the bottom. He was all in a heap.
0: And then what happened?
9: Then the others started coming out of their apartments.
6: Whom do you mean by the others, Mrs. Freeman? Just exactly who did you see first?
9: What? Miss Rambo appeared at the bottom first, I believe.
10: That's right. I saw you at the top right after the shot was fired.
6: Then who came out?
9: Well, I think Mr. Haven came out of his apartment next.
1: How about the pianist, Mr. Bauer? Did you see him?
9: Yes. Yes, he was there too, I believe.
0: Did he enter the building?
9: Well, he may have. I didn't notice.
0: Now, look, Mrs. Freeman, this is important. You saw all these people on the first floor?
9: Yes.
0: None of them came from the second floor and passed you?
9: No. It was several minutes later before anyone came out of their apartments upstairs.
6: Now, Miss Rambo, I believe you were the one who called the police.
10: Yeah, I see nobody else was going to do nothing, so I took over. I just dialed O and said, give me the cops.
6: When did you do this? As soon as you heard the shot?
10: No, when I heard the shot, I hot-footed out of my joint as fast as I could. Then I seen Freeman lying there and Mrs. Freeman standing upstairs.
0: Did you see anyone else? Anyone at all?
10: No.
0: You sure?
10: Sure, I'm sure. The next guy to show was Haven, who come running out of his apartment.
0: And then?
10: Well, then a lot of people started showing up from all the apartments.
0: Did you see anyone upstairs except Mrs. Freeman?
10: No, not at first.
0: Was there anyone else on the staircase or inside at all when you first ran out?
10: No.
6: Mrs. Freeman, we have testimony that you and your husband had been arguing. The fact that you threatened to kill him. Is that true?
9: Well, I may have said something like that, Inspector. But I didn't mean it. I loved Bob.
6: Then will you tell us why you were arguing?
9: Bob had been staying away from home often.
6: Uh-huh.
9: He said he was working, but I knew it wasn't true.
6: Do you know whom he was seeing, Mrs. Freeman?
9: Yes.
6: It'll be better if you tell us.
9: No, I can't.
0: She's a showgirl, Mrs. Freeman, isn't she?
9: But I...
0: She lives in this building. As a matter of fact, she's in this room right now. It's Elaine Rambeau, isn't it?

0: Well, kids, it's just too simple.
1: What do you mean, Inspector?
0: Well, if the bullet was fired from upstairs and all the suspects except Mrs. Freeman were downstairs, it leaves only her, doesn't it?
1: Yeah. And her husband being in love with Elaine Rambo supplies the motive.
2: But you don't believe she did it, Inspector, do you?
0: No, Mike. I don't think she did.
2: Neither do I.
1: Oh, now, wait a minute, you two. You know, we aren't getting anyplace. If everybody but Mrs. Freeman is in the clear, and you don't believe she did it, well, we're up against a stone wall.
0: That's what it looks like.
2: Oh, maybe not. Now, look. Here are two women. One at the head of the staircase and one at the bottom. Between them, a man is shot as he comes down the stairs. Now, if Mrs. Freeman had done it, Miss Rambo would have seen the gun. And Rambo couldn't have done it, or the bullet would have entered the body from the front.
0: So?
2: So the bullet must have been fired from some other point.
0: Mike, you're right. Come on, kids, this calls for an examination of the staircase.
3: 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It's the oil you change, but twice a year. Robert Freeman has been murdered on the interior stairway of his apartment house. As we rejoin Mike, Phil, and the inspector, they're examining the staircase, with Mike and Phil on one end and the inspector on the other.
4: You find anything up at your end, Inspector?
0: Not yet, Mike. You?
4: No.
1: You two certainly look cute, bending over and tapping those stairs.
4: Well, you look kind of cute yourself, Angel.
0: Mike, Phil, huh? Come up here.
1: What'd you find?
4: What is it? Would you find anything?
0: Look. Look at this step.
1: Huh?
0: Right there.
2: Two holes. Both plugged up.
1: Yeah. Here, wait a minute. I've got long fingernails. Let me try to get them out.
0: Go ahead, Phyllis.
1: Yeah. It's no use. They're in too solid.
2: Well, here, let me try to push them in.
0: Here's my penknife. Use it, Mike.
2: Okay. There. Well, I guess we know where they landed.
0: In the closet under the staircase. Come on.
4: Yeah. That's where all the sawdust you noticed came from, Phil.
1: Yeah?
4: Be careful. Here, I'll open it.
0: There are the plugs and two shafts of light made by those two holes.
2: Yeah. They were bored in the riser of its step, about halfway between the two floors.
1: Yeah, but why two holes?
2: One to see through and one to shoot through when the victim was in range.
0: So the murderer rang Freeman's doorbell from downstairs, as Mrs. Freeman said, then waited in the closet for him to come down. When he got about halfway down the stairs, he was in range of this hole, and he got it in the back. Then the killer plugged the holes and waited for a crowd to gather. When it did, he slipped quietly out of the closet.
2: And joined the crowd. Well, that's the way it happened, all right.
0: Okay, Mike. Now we know how it was done, but we're not sure who did it.
4: No, and our picture has changed completely, too. Before, we thought that everyone on the main floor was innocent, and now...
1: Now they're the ones who could have done it, and Mrs. Freeman is the only one who couldn't possibly have done it.
4: Right.
0: All right. Now, who have we got? Joseph Bauer, Van Allen Haven, and Elaine Rambo.
1: No, I think we can eliminate Elaine Rambo, Inspector. If she and Freeman were seeing each other, she'd have no reason to kill him. Besides, I can't see any woman boring holes in the staircase to kill a man.
2: No, but you could see a man doing it, couldn't you?
0: Yeah, a man handy with tools. And that would account for his leaving the brace and bit around.
2: Yeah, but you'd never get a conviction on that little evidence.
0: No, you're right, Mike. It's not enough. We're stymied.
1: Sounds like Mr. Bauer is stymied, too. And by Mr. Rachmaninoff.
0: Yeah.
2: What do you mean, Angel?
1: He can't be deliberately trying to miss that G-sharp note. No, it doesn't make sense. He plays too well.
2: Huh? Say, wait a minute. Wait a minute. Look, Inspector.
0: What?
2: Let's try this, huh? We'll switch off all the lights. Have Mrs. Freeman stand where she did at the top of the stairs. Have Elaine Rambeau stand at the bottom. Have Bauer at his piano. And have Haven bring his brace and bit. I've got a hunch we'll get ourselves a nice little confession.

0: Oh, that's beautiful, Mr. Bowers. Beautiful. But right now, I would like to hear you play the C-sharp minor.
1: Si. The Rachmaninoff?
0: Mm-hmm, that's right.
1: Oh, but I...
0: Play it, Mr. Bauer, or Miss Knight will.
1: Very well.

0: You often play the piano in the dark, don't you, Mr. Bauer? Like you were when we first interrupted you.
1: I need no light to see music.
0: That's right. But you do need light to see sawdust. Switch on the lights, Inspector. You see, Mr. Bauer? After killing Freeman and leaving the crowd that gathered around his body, you returned here and began playing in the dark. But you didn't notice the sawdust fall from your sleeve into the keyboard. Most of it right under this G sharp, which doesn't play, as Phil pointed out.
1: That's not true.
0: When Phyllis found the scribbling on your phone pad, your hand had been tipped already, Mr. Bauer. This just clinches it.
1: It's not true, I tell you, it's not true.
0: Bauer, you're a dead duck. Would you like to go down to headquarters and have the sawdust under your fingernails analyzed? We both know they'd match the sawdust on Haven's brace and bit over there. Why don't you give up?
1: All right, I did it.
0: Well, Inspector, I guess there won't be any problem about satisfying the DA, will there?

0: Michael.
1: Hmm?
0: You think we could still catch the last act at the Geary?
1: Oh, could be. But it would take a couple of detectives to figure out what we'd missed.
0: What's the matter with us? Seriously, Mike, there are just two things I can't figure out. First, why didn't Bauer fix that key on the piano?
1: Well, he didn't have time, Angel. You get sawdust underneath a key, and you've got to practically tear the keyboard apart to get at it.
0: Well, that's right. Secondly, why did Bauer kill Freeman?
1: Well, Angel, Bauer was in love with Elaine Rambeau. He knew she was seeing Freeman, so in his distorted imagination, he figured that getting rid of Freeman would give him a better chance.
0: Oh, so when I found the initials ER on his telephone pad, you realized that they stood for Elaine Rambeau.
1: Yep. You see, darling, he just couldn't get her off his mind.
0: Just like you can't get me off your mind. Huh?
1: Yes, Angel. Just like.

For a solid hour of exciting mystery dramas, listen every Monday on these same stations at 8 o'clock to Michael Shane, followed immediately by the case book of Gregory Hood. Michael Shane, Private Detective, stars Wally Mayer and Kathy Lewis, with Joe Forte as the inspector. The sergeant was played by Charlie Lung. Tonight's story was written by Robert Webster Light and based on the character created by Brett Halliday. Music was composed and directed by Bernard Katz. And this is Ben Alexander saying good night for the people who make the new road-rated 76 gasoline and the new Triton motor oil, Union Oil Company.

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3: Johnny Dollar.
4: Earl Poorman here.
3: Poorman?
4: Tri-State Life and Casualty. I'm the branch office manager down here.
3: Oh, sorry, Mr. Poorman, but the answer is no.
4: Well, this is an arson case, Dollar, and we're already having to make one payoff
3: on it. I'm sorry, but it'll have to wait. I'm going to get as far away from this New England winter as I can.
4: Well, for that, I don't blame you, but there's no reason you shouldn't
3: come. Look,
4: down.
3: I've had a rough year of it. I'm tired, and I'm cold. And unless I can get down to where the warm, balmy breezes waft in...
4: Dollar, I have got to have you on this case. There's a lot at stake. Now, my office is down here...
3: I'm sorry. You see...
4: Down here in Sarasota.
3: I just can't do it, Mr. Poorman. I've already made a plane reservation for Sarasota, Florida. And this is one time I'm going to... Where did you say your branch office is?
4: Sarasota, Florida.
5: Bob Bailey in the exciting adventures of the man with the action-packed expense account. America's fabulous freelance insurance investigator...
3: Yours truly, Johnny Dollar.

0: 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Following is an account of expenses incurred during my investigation of the burning car matter. Expense account item one, which I thought I was going to have to absorb myself. $129, transportation and incidentals to Sarasota, Florida. It was nearly 5 p.m. when I got there, so instead of checking into a hotel, I taxied. That's item two, a dollar even. I taxied to Earl Foreman's office in the Conroy building. He turned out to be a tall, lanky, easygoing fellow with clear blue eyes and a ready smile.
1: Sit in an office and talk business this time of day? You're in Florida now, Johnny.
0: Well, I thought from your call this was a pretty urgent matter, Mr. Foreman.
1: It is.
0: Arson, you said.
1: Yeah, probably, but here's no reason we can't go out to my little shack on the quay and be comfortable while we talk about it. Besides, Mike will want you for dinner.
0: Mike?
1: My wife, Gertrude.
0: Oh.
1: Come on, my jalopy's right out at the curb. Come on, Johnny.
0: Poor man was a misnomer for this man because his jalopy turned out to be a spanking new Cadillac, complete with air conditioning and all the fixings. And the shack, anything but. It was on St. Armand's Quay across Sarasota Bay from the mainland, a beautiful two-story concrete and stucco job. The big yard backed on a quiet bayou, and there, tied up at a private dock, was a 24-foot lap strake speedboat, ideal for fishing the Gulf of Mexico.
1: After all, as long as you're down here on expense account.
0: Yeah, but it's charged to your company, remember?
1: Oh. Hey, there she is at the door.
0: Huh?
1: The big, fat, overbearing broad I'm married to.
0: This was another switch. For Earl's wife standing in the doorway was the cutest little trick I'd seen in a long time. Petite, pretty, and blonde, and with eyes that you noticed right away because they were almost green. Eyes that suddenly narrowed as she looked at me. And I wondered why.
2: Johnny, Dollar, did you say?
1: That's right. Insurance investigator down here to look into those fires.
2: Oh.
1: Any objections?
2: No. No, of course not. Just set your bags here in the hall, Johnny.
0: All right, thanks.
2: And wouldn't you like a drink after your long trip?
1: Yeah, and you can get me one, too.
2: Scotch, Johnny. It's Martin's VVO.
0: Oh, great. Well, soda, please.
1: Sit down.
0: Thanks. I take it Mike isn't too interested in the insurance business, huh?
1: He used to be a singer, dancer.
0: Oh, well, this is a little different. But now, tell me all.
1: Well, actually, I guess we ought to wait until Arnold Carr gets back.
0: Carr?
1: Carr Brothers, Lumber Enterprises. Arnold runs the business, and his brother Edward... Well, Ed just shares the profits. Real black sheep of the family, from what I've been able to learn.
0: Oh?
1: Anyway, they have yards all over the state. There's one here in Sarasota, one up the coast a ways at Fort Pierce, and still another at Arcadia. That's about 40 miles inland, just east of here. And there was one up in Orlando.
0: Was?
1: Completely destroyed by fire a couple of weeks ago. And a $120,000 claim has been filed.
0: Wow.
2: That's

0: Where Arnold Carr has been, in Orlando, trying to clear things up. Here's your drink.
1: Oh, thanks.
0: Here, Earl.
2: Yeah.
3: Well, to the gods and goddesses and us.
4: But shouldn't I be up in Orlando, then?
3: Arnold's on his way back here now. He lives here. He just went up there to arrange for clearing off and selling the property.
4: You mean he's planning to just pocket the money? If Tri-State pays off, I mean.
3: Looks like it.
4: But I take it you suspect arson.
0: Yes, Earl suspects arson, Johnny, and so does Arnold Carr. At least he says he does, but they have no reason.
3: No? How about the other fires? Or attempted fires?
4: Oh, where?
3: At Arcadia, for one, but they got it out in time.
0: At least that's the way Arnold Carr reported it. The way he tells it...
3: Let me tell it, Mike. There was another at the yard here in Sarasota. Arnold himself discovered it one night when he was just driving around.
4: But nothing to indicate it was attempted arson.
0: No, well, and the authorities up in Orlando found no indication of it there.
3: Mike, you know as well as I do that a lumberyard fire will obliterate signs of arson better than any other kind of fire in the world.
4: Yeah, but she has a point, though, Earl. Unless there's some evidence of arson.
0: Of course.
4: Yeah, why send for me?
3: Well, mostly because...
0: Actually, because Arnold Carr suspects him.
4: But he's given you no real reason.
0: None at all.
3: I think he has a real reason, but he just won't tell us. Wait till you see him. He's going to call when he gets in. We'll run over to his place on Longboat Key.
4: What about his brother? Edward, did you say?
3: I've never met him. He's always stayed in Orlando.
4: I was wondering if he might tell things that Arnold is holding back.
0: Edward Carr wouldn't know anything.
3: You can never be too sure, Ed. Look, why can't you agree with me for a... that must be Arnie now. Excuse me. Hello?
5: This is Arnold Carr.
3: Oh, hi, Arnie. Johnny Dollar arrived, so we'll be... Well, here, I'll let you talk to him. Here, Johnny.
5: No.
4: Okay.
5: No, Earl, listen.
3: What?
5: I told you before it was arson. It was arson again tonight.
3: Tonight?
4: What's that?
5: Arcadia just went up in flames. The whole yard.
3: Good Lord. Did you hear that, Johnny?
4: Yeah, I heard.
3: Well, can you prove it was arson tonight in Arcadia and before in Orlando?
5: I have proof.
3: Well, Arnie, we'll be over just as fast
5: as... No.
3: What?
5: No. Wait for me there at your home.
3: Well, but look now.
5: You mustn't come here. And I mustn't stay here because I...
3: Now, listen, man. You, Arnie? Well, I guess he's ready to tell us now.
4: A suspicion began to grow in my mind. A suspicion that Mike apparently shared with me, that Arnold Carr himself might be responsible for the fires. After all, he was the only one who had seemed to know about the two unsuccessful attempts. He himself had planted the idea of arson. He'd lost no time in filing claim for the Orlando burnout. But Earl said I was wrong. Arnold was too honest a man. Earl had also said we were only 15 minutes from Carr's home. So when half an hour passed, we called him back. Got a busy signal. After the fourth try, the three of us took off in Earl's cab. As we pulled into Carr's driveway, we could see him through the picture window, sitting at his desk, telephone in hand, apparently engrossed in a call. Then, as we walked up to the door, I noticed something else. Arnold Carr looked enough like me to be my brother. Maybe that explained Mike's reaction when she first saw me.
3: Hey, Arnie!
0: Can't you see? He's on the phone in there.
3: Well, the least he can do is hear his own doorbell.
4: Earl, wait. Good Lord.
0: What's the matter?
4: Throw the window.
3: Oh, no.
0: Earl?
4: Stand back.
0: Earl, for heaven's sake, what is it?
3: Couldn't you see from out there?
0: No, what's wrong?
3: Well, Johnny?
4: Right through the forehead, Earl. Looks like a .38. Before I could stop him, Earl took the phone out of the dead man's hand and called headquarters. Mike turned pale and slumped into a chair. And I gave the place a quick rundown, checked doors, windows, etc. A few minutes later, an officious young sergeant named Larkin arrived and took over.
6: .38 caliber straight through the middle of the forehead. Were all three of you here when it happened? Mr. Foreman, Mrs. Foreman, and who are you?
3: The answer to your first question, Sergeant's no, none of us was here. And this is Johnny Dollar, insurance investigator.
4: Hiya.
6: You insurance guys work pretty fast. You related to Mr. Carr?
4: No, why?
6: Look a little like him. Who busted in the front door? The killer?
4: I did. When we drove up, we saw Mr. Carr sitting there at his desk. We rang the doorbell and knocked, but...
6: And when he didn't move, you took things in your own hands and busted in, huh?
4: That's right.
6: You haven't moved anything, have you?
4: No.
1: Except I took the phone out of his hand to call you.
6: Dollar, if you're any kind of investigator, you should have known better than let him touch anything. Now, let's see. The shot must have come from somewhere near this window by the fire. Now, sure, here we are. Bullet hole right through the pane. Bullet was fired from outside.
4: You're sure, Sergeant?
6: Sure, I'm sure. Look for yourself. You call yourself an investigator? Hey, Cummings, Woolway, check the area around that window beside the chimney out there for footprints. Maybe an empty cartridge case. Now, you folks get out of here so I can call Doc Hanley over and get on with my investigation. And no, Dollar, I don't need any of your help.
4: Well, thank you, Sergeant.
6: Your job is fires, not... Hey, where did Mrs. Foreman go?
1: Out to the car.
6: Why? Who told her she could leave?
4: Who told her she had to sit here looking at a corpse?
6: All right, Dollar, all right. Just be sure the three of you stick around town in case I decide to question you further.
4: Oh, of course, Sergeant.
6: Yeah.
1: Not shot by somebody standing outside? What do you mean, Johnny?
4: Oh, I spotted that bullet hole in the window, too.
1: So?
4: I also noticed there were no particles of glass on the inside sill.
1: But there were some on the outside.
4: Yeah. The shot that made that hole was fired from inside that room to make it look as though it had come from outside.
1: Then somebody was in there with Arnold Carr.
4: Yeah. Either somebody he let in or who had normal access to the house. And he had to stop Arnold from talking about the fire in Arcadia. Hey, how much do you know about his brother, Edwin?
1: Nothing, really, outside of what Arnold told me.
4: Was either of them married? Family of any sort?
1: Arnie wasn't, but I...
4: Arnold's death means Edward will own the business, then.
1: Well, yes.
4: And he lives up in Orlando, scene of the first big fire.
1: Yes, good heavens. Johnny, you don't think his own brother...
4: Where can I rent a car?
1: Take Mike's Chevy. It's in the carport at the house. But what are you going
4: to
1: do?
4: Drive up to Orlando by way of Arcadia. When I got to Arcadia, only a few people were standing around the remains of the fire. One hose company was still working on it, and a couple of police were poking about in the embers. Walking toward it, I almost stumbled over a little old man sitting alone in the darkness beside a palm tree, hunched over, his head in his hands, sobbing. He didn't even look up when I stopped beside him.
2: It's like losing part of my own life, it is.
4: You lost someone in the fire, sir?
2: No, son. Only part of my life. I helped build up that yard, me and Mr. Arnie.
4: Arnold Carr.
2: All along he's been worried about it. And last week when him and me smelled smoke and come over here and put out the barrel of trash that was smoldering, he knew.
4: Knew what? That somebody was trying to burn him out?
2: That's why he stopped by tonight on his way home. That's why we drove over here, him and me. And I brought my gun just in case. Yeah. Well, we got here too late. It was already blazing. And when he seen the automobile pulling away...
4: What auto?
2: Yes, Frank, he said to me. I knowed he was the one trying to burn me out, he said.
4: Who, old-timer? Who do you mean?
2: He didn't say. Then he called the fire department.
4: That car that pulled away, what was it?
2: Just a auto. Big, white Buick.
4: But he tied it in with whoever set the fire.
2: All he said was, I knowed he was the one.
4: Do you know who it was he meant?
2: Well, he told me even if I did know, I should never tell. Even the police.
4: Well, who do you think it was?
2: Break my word to Mr. Arnie? Never, son.
4: All right, look, old man, I'm sorry to have to tell you this. Mr. Arnie's dead.
2: What? But he can't be. He was... You.
4: Huh?
2: Maybe you thought in the darkness I wouldn't know you. But I do know you.
4: Just a minute, old-timer.
2: If Mr. Arnie's dead, it's because you killed him.
4: What?
2: Just like you set the fires.
4: No, I'm not who you
2: and
4: think
2: I'll
4: I am.
2: I'll kill you. That's what I'll do.
1: Put down that gun.
2: I'll kill you.

0: Act two of Yours Truly, Johnny Dollar, in just a moment. Back in the old days, the very old days, that is, a girl named Cassandra had a corner on the Oracle Market. But nowadays, you can do some foretelling yourself. On Jukebox Jury, for example, you can help decide which of Tin Pan Alley's new recordings are destined for the hit brackets and which ones are likely to spiral all the way down to oblivion. Remember, Jukebox Jury is yours to hear on most of these same stations every Sunday. Now, Act Two of Yours Truly, Johnny Dollar and the Burning Car Matter.
1: Expense account item three, $5.15 gas for the borrowed Chevy to keep me going to Orlando. Either the old man's eyesight was bad or he was just a lousy shot. Either way, it was okay by me. I hated to slap him down, but there was no point hanging around Arcadia trying to explain things to the local authorities. So after making sure I hadn't really hurt him, I appropriated his gun and took off fast. He'd thought I was someone else. Even I had noticed a family-type resemblance to myself and Arnold Carr. Sergeant Larkin had asked me if I was related to him. And now the old man at the fire had apparently thought I was the one who... Oh, well, I'm afraid I made the rest of the trip to Orlando in somewhat less than legal time. And at police headquarters, I barged into the office of Lieutenant Cal Hudson without bothering to be announced.
2: So early in the morning? Sit down while I finish up report, Mr. Carr.
1: Thanks.
2: I was trying to reach you, but we got no answer to the phone at your house.
1: Well, that's very interesting, Lieutenant.
2: I'm afraid I have the painful duty of notifying you that your brother Arnold down in Sarasota last night... Why did you say very interesting, Mr. Carr? Or had you already learned... Well, I'll be doggone.
1: Yeah. You're not the first one.
2: Who are you?
1: Johnny Dollar, insurance investigator.
2: I can't believe it. Dollar, you look enough like Edward Carr to be his twin. You even sound a lot like
1: it. I take it you haven't located Edward yet.
2: Well, no.
1: Lieutenant, I think Edward Carr is the firebug we're after. And the killer.
2: Wait a minute.
1: Briefly as possible, I told him of Arnold Carr's phone call to Earl Poorman. His emotional upset just before he was killed. I told him Arnold had been murdered by someone inside the house, someone close to him. And that everything indicated that someone could very well be Edward Carr.
2: That's still all just theory, Dollar, without any proof. Well, I will admit that Edward is a pretty worthless playboy living off the profits of the lumberyard.
1: In any event, the lieutenant promised to put out an APB on Edward Carr. That was at breakfast for the two of us, item four, $3.25. Before I left him, he gave me Ed Carr's address, 1726 Allen Place. As I expected, there was no answer to the doorbell at 1726, so I tried visiting up the street. It quickly became clear that Ed Carr wasn't very popular in this otherwise quiet, well-ordered neighborhood.
3: Those big, noisy parties at all hours of the night. Cars parked up and down the street, blocking respectable people's driveways.
1: Yes, ma'am.
3: You know,
1: well,
3: once in a while you expect a person to have callers and such. Me, I have the Ladies' Bridge Club every third Wednesday, for instance.
1: Well, that's nice.
3: But these are all ladies, not like some of the trash that that man and his friends have, dancing and drinking and carrying on at all hours.
1: Yes, you mentioned cars, Mrs.
3: You know, people like Mrs. Hereford Robbins. She's awfully nice. And Janet Osterworthy. Now, she's a widow.
1: Well,
3: and you know, she could have her pick of anybody she liked, but does she ever look at another man? No, sir. And then there's
1: Mrs. Harper.
3: Yes?
1: You mentioned cars. Do you know what kind Mr. Carr drove?
3: Why, yes. It was a big white one.
1: And the make?
3: Well, no. My husband, when he was alive, always drove a Maxwell, and I guess that's the only kind I ever got to know by name. But Mr. Carr's is white. Only I guess that isn't much help to you, is it? All the white cars here in Florida, I mean.
1: Look.
3: Now, even that blonde hussy who's around him all the time drives a white car. Oh, I really shouldn't use a word like that, though, should I? But it fits.
1: Wait a minute. What blonde, Mrs. Harper?
3: Mr. Dollar, I don't pay any attention to people like that. Why, you'd think she owned that house of his. The way she keeps popping in and out all hours as if she belonged there.
1: Mrs. Harper.
3: And drives all the way up from Sarasota, too.
1: Do you know who she is?
3: I do not. I refuse to pay any attention to people like... And the way she dresses, too, like a newly rich chorus girl with all her fancy clothes and furs and things.
1: How do you know she comes from Sarasota?
3: By the license on her car, of course. Every city has its own number. You know that very well. And hers is 12WW something.
1: And you don't know her name?
3: Of course not. Flaunting all those expensive furs as though she'd bought and paid for them herself. And if there's anything I hate to see, it's a little shrimp loaded down with furs. Now, a tall person
1: I
3: like
1: see.
3: Me...
1: I see. Well, thanks.
3: If there's anyone I don't trust, it's a person with green eyes. Well,
1: thank you, Mrs. Harper. Her description of Carr's girlfriend stopped me in my tracks. That description could fit Mike Poorman to the letter. Petite, blonde, green eyes, and she came from Sarasota. And then I remembered Mike's reaction when she first saw me. Her dismissal of Edward as a possible suspect. There was obvious friction between Earl and Mike, too. I figured it was just normal in a couple who'd been married for a while. But now... Item 5, $1.30 phone call from the nearest booth I could find to Earl Poorman at his office in Sarasota.
4: No, she isn't, Johnny. Why?
1: Well, do you know where Mike is?
4: When I woke up this morning, I could hear her talking to her girlfriend, Betty, on the phone downstairs.
1: Betty?
4: Betty lives here in Sarasota. They used to be on the stage together, sister act, you know.
1: Yeah, well,
4: Well, then when I went down for breakfast, she was gone. Took my car, too. I had to come here to the office in a taxi.
1: Yeah, well, okay, Earl. Thanks a lot.
4: Hey, now, wait a minute. How are you doing? Found out anything I ought to know about this arson and murder business?
1: No, Earl. Nothing that you need to worry about. Liar. I sat down at a corner drugstore. That's item 5, 80 cents, over a sandwich and a Coke to try to think things out. But I'm afraid I didn't like anything that I thought. Finally, I drove over to Allen Place again. I parked a couple of blocks away and walked to 1726. I rang the front doorbell, knocked a couple of times. Then I slipped around to the back door, finagled a lock on it with a little celluloid pocket calendar, finally got it open. I left it open for the sake of a quick exit if such became necessary. But I guess that was a mistake. For a couple of minutes later, as I rounded the corner from the den into the living room, I felt the barrel of a gun poked into my back.
5: Out of town, huh?
1: Now, wait a minute.
5: Don't move, Eddie boy. Trying to stall off, pay me the $5,000 by saying you're going to be out of town, huh?
1: Okay, so you think I'm Edward Carr.
5: You kidding? Don't you know what happens when somebody tries to stall me?
1: This! I don't know exactly how long I was out, but when I came to, it was dark. Except for the glow from a streetlight outside. And what roused me was the sound of footsteps, feminine steps, cautiously entering the back door. Then, briefly, silhouetted against a window, I saw a trim, petite figure that was all too familiar coming toward me. Then she saw me, too.
6: Oh, darling, you're hurt. What happened?
1: What do you think?
6: Who did this? Who struck you?
1: You don't know?
6: Yes, of course. It was Tony. Because you didn't pay him soon enough for the Arcadia job. Here, Eddie, let me help you.
1: No, just let me rest for a minute.
6: I thought that was Tony I passed on the road in from Sarasota.
1: Why'd you come over from Sarasota?
6: To see you. I knew you'd be here.
1: Oh, why?
6: Why? So the police could surprise you with the news of your poor dear brother's death. But why did you come to the house?
1: Because I hoped you'd come here, I guess.
6: Eddie, you should have waited until I could raise the money to pay off Tony.
1: You mean for killing Arnold, too?
6: Of course. No. Are you trying to say you didn't kill Arnold? But I saw you from outside in the Buick.
1: You'd swear to that, wouldn't you?
6: I don't know what you... Eddie, you sound like you don't trust me. We're in this thing together.
1: Yeah, you sure of that?
6: What are you talking about?
1: Whose idea was it to knock off Arnold?
6: But you had to. When he saw you at Arcadia, he knew that you were having the yards burned up.
1: That's the way you figured it from the beginning, wasn't it?
6: Now, look, baby.
1: First burn up the lumber yards and collect the insurance on them. Then convince me that you and I should have it all by putting Arnold out of the way.
6: But you had to kill up. I don't understand you, Eddie.
1: Yeah. And I wish I didn't understand you, Mike.
6: Mike?
1: Come on. Let's turn on the lights.
6: No. No, somebody sees us. Eddie, you... Who are you?
1: Are you kidding, Mike? Wait a minute. Who are you?
6: You're that insurance investigator Johnny Dolly that Mike told me. Let me out of
1: here. Oh, no, you don't. You're staying right here. Mike Poorman's sister, aren't you? Well?
6: Oh, sister. So we once did a sister act before she married that Poorman guy. Now, let me go.
1: Not by a long shot.
7: You may as well, Dollar.
1: What?
6: Eddie.
7: Don't move, Dollar. Get his gun, Betty. Get it.
6: Yeah, sure. Here, Ed.
7: Good.
1: Ed Carr, huh?
7: That's right. And you know we do look alike, you and me.
1: Yeah, sure. Enough for Betty here to have told me all I need to know.
6: Don't believe him, Eddie. He's lying.
7: I heard,
6: no,
7: baby.
6: Eddie, I thought he was you. Don't you see?
7: Sure, sure. Why'd you come up here anyway?
6: Because Mike told me that Dollar was coming up here.
7: You've been shooting off your mouth to her, too?
6: She knew about us. She thought you might have something to do with the fire. She was my friend. She was trying to get me out of this whole mess, and I wish I'd listened to
7: her.
6: Well,
7: it's too late now, baby.
6: Eddie, what are you going to do?
7: Now I got to get rid of both of
6: them. No!
7: And figure some way to shut up Tony's mouth.
6: Ed, please!
1: You know you'd never get away with it, Carr.
7: Oh, no, I'll call him. That's what I'll do. Yeah, Betty, and he'll come here to get his money. Then I'll call the police, see? Tell him to come right away. Tell him I found out about you having Tony start the fire.
6: What?
7: That's right, that you had him burn up the yard so there'd be even more money for you to bleed from me, like all the dough you got from
1: crazy.
7: Me already.
1: You're crazy, Ed.
7: I'll tell the police to meet me here. And when they come in, it'll just be in time to see me kill Tony in self-defense after getting here too late to save you, I'll tell them.
1: You're out of your mind. They'll check that gun of yours so fast.
7: And that'll prove it. Because the only shot out of my gun will be the one that gets Tony. This gun of yours is the one that's going to knock you two off. And they'll think it's Tony's.
6: Oh, Eddie, please, you're drunk or you're crazy.
7: Crazy to save my own life, to keep you and Tony and Dollar from putting a noose around my neck?
1: If you think that harebrained scheme of yours will ever work, you're off your
7: rocker. It's got to work, because it's my only chance, so it's going to work now.
1: Thanks, Lieutenant.
5: I'm afraid I was too late to save it, Johnny.
1: Yeah. But Eddie Carr will live to face a jury. What brought you here anyhow?
3: I did, Johnny.
1: Mike, stay there. Stay right here, Mike.
3: I know. I don't want to see it. She was my friend.
1: Where's Earl?
3: I came alone. When I talked to Betty this morning, I knew your suspicions about Ed were right because... You see, I knew Betty and Ed were going together. Earl didn't know.
1: Yeah. Maybe you better call him. Expense account item 6, $9.80, gas and incidentals for the drive for the two of us back to Sarasota. Remarks? Betty, of course, has already paid for her part in the deal. And I guess it's pretty obvious what'll happen to Ed Carr and Tony Ricardo. The insurance money in the Carr estates will be distributed according to Florida law. Further remarks, the apparent friction between Earl and Mike was only part of a normal married life. They're a pretty nice pair. Oh, and I thoroughly enjoyed 3 days of fishing in the Gulf, thanks to Earl. Expense account total, including all the incidentals I could think of, $385.26. Yours truly, Johnny Dollar.

0: Our star will return in just a moment. You don't have to be an efficiency expert to figure out that it's easier to lend your support to several worthwhile fundraising campaigns all at once than it would be helping one campaign at a time. That kind of efficiency is yours to enjoy through the United Community Campaigns. CBS Radio hopes that when the United Community Campaigns are underway in your town, that you'll remember how much good you can accomplish with one gesture of support. Now, here is our star to tell you about next week's story.
1: Next week, a case with a real twist. One that I think will just about tear your heart out. Join us, won't you? Yours truly, Johnny Dollar.
0: Yours truly, Johnny Dollar, starring Bob Bailey, originates in Hollywood. It is produced and directed by Jack Johnstone, who also wrote tonight's story. Heard in our cast were Virginia Gregg, Harley Bear, Victor Perrin, Bob Bruce, Harry Bartell, Vivi Janis, Tony Barrett, and Junius Matthews. Musical supervision is by Amerigo Marino. Be sure to join us next week, same time and station, for another exciting story of yours truly, Johnny Dollar. Dan Cubberly speaking.

0: Yeah, danger is my assignment. I get sent to a lot of places I can't even pronounce. They all spell the same thing, though, trouble. But when I walk into the commissioner's office, I don't realize that this assignment's going to show that sometimes the only way you can win is to let the whole deal go up in smoke.
1: Morning, Commissioner. You sent for me?
2: Steve, do you know anything about high ally?
0: Handball game Latin style, isn't it? Fast and furious and pretty rugged. Especially if you get conked with a ball. It'll kill you.
2: Well, here's hoping you don't get conked, because you're going to attend the Hi-Li games at one of the arenas in Havana tonight. And you're going to bet on the team of Danielle and Scobo.
0: Are they good?
2: Haven't the faintest idea. We're only interested in the man who is going to take her bet.
0: Look, what's this all about, Commissioner?
2: Well, some time now, we've been trying to crack down on a smuggling ring operating out of Havana, running a regular shuttle between Florida and Cuba.
0: What are they running?
2: You name it. Everything in the book, including illegal entry now and then. We finally got a lead on the organization, Steve, from someone working on the inside.
0: That the boy I'm to contact? The one who's going to take my bet?
2: Right. He'll be at the Fronton Palace, window 3. You place your bet, and when you open your wallet, let him have a glance at your credentials. He'll take it from there. Get whatever information you can from him. Track down that organization and smash it. Well, that's it, Steve. You've got your assignment. Good luck.

0: The National Broadcasting Company is presenting Dangerous Assignment, starring Brian Donlevy in the role of Steve Mitchell, colorful, two-fisted government agent. At all those places of the world where danger and intrigue walk hand in hand, there you will find Steve Mitchell on another Dangerous Assignment. A sufficient supply of blood and blood plasma to save the lives of our wounded soldiers in Korea continues to be of the utmost importance. Now, the reserve is still at a critically low ebb. And to give our wounded GIs the blood they must have to save their lives and speed recovery, a minimum of 300,000 pints a month is absolutely essential. Whole blood and blood plasma are the one treatment for which medical skill cannot provide a substitute. There is no sensation at all to the donor except the good feeling of knowing some wounded soldier will be thankful all his life for what the blood donor is giving. So remember, make an appointment at once with your nearest Red Cross Blood Center.
1: Sure, I've got my assignment. Get down to Havana, bet a couple of bucks on a team of highlight players, and hope it pays off with the information we need to nail a ring of smugglers operating between Cuba and the United States. It's late afternoon when my plane sets down in Havana. I check in at my hotel, and that night I wander over to the Fronten Palace, a large indoor arena used for highlight games. Their teams on the floor are going at it hot and heavy, and the crowd is building steam. I watch them for a while, and then I ease over to the window number 3 to place my bet.
2: Si, senor?
1: I'll put a 5 spot on Danielli and Scoble.
2: Si.
1: That's quite a crowd here tonight.
2: Tonight and every night, senor. Highlight is a very popular sport in Havana. Here you are.
1: Thanks. Here's your 5.
2: Gracias, senor. There is an alley in back of the building. I will be waiting in my car. Half an hour, Senor Mitchell.
1: I'll be there. I get back to my seat and watch the players until the half hour is up. Then I ease around to the alley in the back. Spot the ticket seller sitting in a parked car close by. He doesn't answer when I come up. I reach in and he topples over on the steering wheel.

0: married. He has worked at the Fronton for the past 2 years. And Francisco Rolas, no police record.
1: That's all we have on the dead man, huh, Lieutenant?
0: Unfortunately, yes. You say he was involved with the smuggling ring, Senor Mitchell?
1: So we were led to believe he was going to fill us in on it. Only somebody with a knife got to him first.
0: Someone obviously from the organization. They must have known he was going to talk.
1: Yeah. Where was Rodas staying?
0: According to his identification card, 36 Paseo de Baracoa.
1: Let's go over and shake it down. The police lieutenant and I hustle over to the dead man's apartment, spend a good part of the night giving it a going over. Nothing. See, next morning he isn't alone when I walk into his office.
0: This is Jose Diego, a dock worker.
2: Yes, senor.
1: Hi.
0: There was a story in the morning's paper of the murder back at the Fronton last night, Senor Mitchell. Jose read about it and came straight to police headquarters.
2: Oh?
0: Jose, tell Senor Mitchell what you have just told me.
2: Sí, sí. Last night, senor, I was at the Fronton to the games, you know. A little after 10 o'clock, I left the arena. I had promised my wife I would be home early.
1: Go on.
2: As I walked past the alley entrance in back of the building, a man came running out. We collided. He continued to run, but as he passed under the street light, I see his face.
1: You recognize him?
2: Sí. It was Senor Carmody.
1: Carmody?
0: An American. He has lived in Havana a good many years.
2: Sí. Myself, I have never met him, but I have seen him many times, senor. He's well known here.
0: A sportsman, Senor Mitchell. He has a fondness for high-speed automobiles and motorboats.
1: Oh?
0: Also, he owns an airplane and a yacht.
1: Does he? Well, that sounds very interesting, Lieutenant. Yeah, very interesting.
0: I suggest we pay a call on Senor Carmody.
1: I second the motion.
0: Oh, by the way, you mentioned you had placed a bet at the Fronton on Daniel and Scobo.
1: That's right. Don't tell me
0: they lost.
1: Carmody's place is a low, rambling ranch house at the edge of town. He greets us at the door wearing a black silk dressing gown and a white muffler. He's carrying a tall glass of tomato juice and an obvious hangover. We follow him inside.
3: Well, I'd like to have you meet an old friend, Ralph Pawson.
4: Morning, gentlemen.
3: Mr. Mitchell, Lieutenant Moreno.
4: Lieutenant?
0: Police Department.
4: Oh.
3: Don't ask me what this is all about, Ralph. I wouldn't know. Sit down, gents.
1: Thank you.
3: And let's get on with it. My mood is not getting any better.
1: I'd just like to ask you a few questions, Carmody.
3: Sure.
1: Where were you last night?
3: Last night? Brother, a lot of places, Mitchell. So they tell me.
1: Go anywhere near the front and palace, say around 10 o'clock?
3: Fronton? No, I don't think so. Look, what's this all about?
1: Murder.
3: Murder?
1: A man named Francisco Rodas was murdered in the alley behind the building a few minutes after 10 o'clock.
4: Hey, there was something about that in the morning paper.
3: Say, what's this got to do with me?
1: Someone saw you running out of that alley shortly after the crime was committed.
3: What?
4: Now, see here, Mitchell, are you accusing him?
1: I just want to know what Carmody was doing there.
4: He was with me. We had dinner at the yacht club.
3: Yeah, that's right.
1: Fill in the time.
4: Well, we met at the club around 7. You can check with the waiters. They'll tell you.
1: What time did you leave?
4: Oh, around 10:30.
1: Can I check that with the waiters, too? Well, Pawson?
4: Look,
3: Wait a minute, Ralph. No need to stick your neck out on my account. What he says is true, Mitchell. We had dinner together at the club, but I left early.
1: How early?
3: A little before 9:30. Ralph had a phone call to make. I remember that much. Not too much more, I'm afraid.
1: Have a rough night?
3: Yeah. While I was waiting for Ralph, I spotted some friends at the bar. I went over, had another couple of drinks, and the next thing I knew, I was outside.
1: Go on.
3: Well, there's not much more to tell. I remember walking down the street, the Avenida Ruiz. It's all sort of vague after that. I finally got home around here about midnight.
4: Hey, this dead man, what was his name?
1: Rodas, Francisco Rodas.
3: Never heard of him. What'd he do?
0: He was employed at the Fronton, senor.
3: Still doesn't register, Lieutenant.
0: Perhaps it will, senor. After you have taken a ride with us to police headquarters. Come along.
1: We take Carmody down to the brig. The witness, Jose Diego, positively identifies Carmody as the man he saw running away from the scene of the crime, and the local law books Carmody on suspicion of murder. A few minutes later, friend Pawson shows up with a lawyer in tow. The lawyer goes in to see Carmody, and Pawson tags after me as I walk out of police headquarters. I spend the next couple of hours with him as he fills me in on Carmody and the rest of the afternoon checking on names and addresses he's given me. It all adds up to a big nothing. Late in the day, I wind up on the Avenida Ruiz near the yacht club. I've got a copy of the morning newspaper with me, Carmody's picture on the front page. I show it around. Peddlers, shopkeepers, bartenders. No one remembers seeing Carmody last night until I run into a cab driver several blocks down the street.
5: This one, senor. Oh, si, si, I remember him. Oh, boy. $10 American he gave me.
1: You sure this is the man?
5: Si, si. Could I forget $10?
1: Where did you pick him up?
5: Right here in this corner.
1: What time?
5: Oh, it was early, I think.
1: How early?
5: Just early.
1: 9:30 or so?
5: Si, si, it's possible 9:30.
1: Where did you take him? To the Fronton Palace?
5: Fronton? No, senor, no. I drive him to Sebastian's Casino. It's on the other side of town.
1: Oh.

0: Lieutenant Moreno speaking.
1: Steve Mitchell, Lieutenant. I'm calling from Sebastian's casino.
0: See?
1: Looks like maybe Carmody isn't our boy after all.
0: What?
1: Half a dozen employees of the casino remember seeing him here last night, including a couple of house cops who bounced him out of the joint for creating a disturbance.
0: What time was he there, senor?
1: He arrived a few minutes before 10, was given the bum's rush a half hour later.
0: Which means he could not have been in the alley back of the fronton at the time of the murder.
1: Right. Looks like we'll have to start all over, Lieutenant. You can start chewing your fingernails. I'll be over to join you. I hurry out of the casino, start down the narrow street, but I don't get very far. A car suddenly pulls away from the curb across the way. I duck, but not fast enough.

If you want your child to have the best elementary schooling you can give him, won't you get a pencil and paper to take down the address I'm going to give you at the end of this message? Unless we start preparing now, in a few years, our public schools will be as behind the times as the little red schoolhouse. Because of the huge increase in our birth rate during and after the last war, it's estimated that by 1956, there will be some 7 million more children in elementary schools than there are now. We must start preparing at once. More equipment will be needed, textbooks, playgrounds, and above all, more elementary school teachers. Now, to help assure your child a proper education, join and work with local groups and school boards. And for free information about how people in other communities are improving their schools, write to this address: National Citizens Commission for Public Schools, 2 West 45th Street. That's National Citizens Commission for the Public Schools, 2 West 45th Street, New York 19, New York.

0: Dunleavy as Steve Mitchell.
1: So, you are all right.
2: Huh? Oh, Lieutenant Moreno. Sure, I'm just dandy. Brother, my head.
1: A scalp wound. The doctor, as you see, has bandaged it.
2: How'd they get here?
1: A cab driver brought you in. What happened?
2: I got shot at as I was leaving the casino.
1: After you telephoned to me that Camori was in the clear?
2: Yeah, he must be. All of those witnesses there couldn't have lied. They all swore Carmody was there at the time of the murder. I think we ought to have another talk with our obliging little witness, Jose Diego.
3: Lieutenant Moreno, I swear to you, I'm telling the truth.
2: Look, how could you have seen Carmody in the alley behind the Fronton Palace when half a dozen people swear he was in the casino at the time?
3: Well, how do I know how such a thing could be? All I know is it was...
1: Lieutenant Moreno speaking.
4: What? But... Very well, send her in.
1: That will be all for the present, Diego. You will wait in the next room.
3: Si.
2: What now?
1: An American woman, a Senora Henderson, insists on seeing me. She says it has to do with the matter we are investigating.
2: Oh?
1: Come in.
5: Lieutenant Moreno?
1: Yes. May I present Senor Mitchell?
5: How do you do?
2: Mrs. Henderson?
1: What can I do for you, Senora?
5: I'll be brief. My name is Barbara Henderson. I'm from Miami. I arrived here in Havana 2 weeks ago looking for my husband.
1: Oh?
5: You see, he left me during the war. His name was Jim Henderson. We were married in Baltimore in January of 1944.
1: I see. And you have reason to believe your husband is now here in Havana?
5: Yesterday, I found out without a doubt that he's here.
2: Look, Mrs. Henderson, this is all very interesting, but I don't quite see what it has to do with the case we're investigating right now.
5: Just this. See this picture in the newspaper? The man you're holding here is a suspect?
2: Sure. His name is Carmody.
5: No, you're wrong, Mr. Mitchell. That's my husband, Jim Henderson.
2: Lieutenant and I look at each other. All of a sudden, the whole case is busted wide open again. We have Carmody brought in from his cell. Mrs. Henderson promptly drapes herself on him.
5: Jim.
6: Hey, what is this?
5: Oh, Jim, please. Why did you leave me?
6: Look, what gives here? Who is she, Mitchell?
2: Mrs. Henderson. And she says you're Mr. Henderson.
6: What?
5: Jim, don't do this to me.
6: Look, I've never seen this dame before in my life.
5: Why, you... He's lying, Lieutenant. He is Jim Henderson. We were married in Baltimore in January 1944, and he deserted me.
6: Guess again. I was in the Army in Europe in January 1944. I could have married this babe in Baltimore.
2: You were in the Army, huh?
6: I sure was. You can check that, Mitchell.
2: Don't worry, Carmody. I will. Mrs. Henderson gives us the name of her hotel and leaves. We send Carmody back to his cell, and I get off a cable to Washington about him. Then... we send for Pawson, who promptly swears he was with Carmody in Europe during 1944. The three of us wait in Lieutenant Marino's office for a reply from Washington. Every time Pawson finishes a cigarette, he methodically rips open the paper, scatters the tobacco flakes in the ashtray, and crumples the paper into a tiny ball. Finally, Marino can't stand it anymore.
1: Why do you do that? Nerves?
2: That's Army, isn't it, Pawson?
1: Yeah, yeah. If you ever had a police at camp yard, you'd know why, Marino.
2: The tobacco flakes mingle with the dust, and the crumpled up paper is a lot less noticeable than a cigarette butt on the ground.
1: Very sensible. Yeah, Carmody taught me that when we were in together. Hey, look, when are you guys going to lay off him? I told you we were in Europe together. How could he have married that woman? How could he have anything to do with any of this? Come in. Ah, the answer to your cable, Mitchell.
2: Yeah.
1: Well?
2: Carmody was in Europe in January of 1944.
1: Yeah, now are you satisfied?
2: Yeah.
1: Look, it's pretty obvious to me that this guy Henderson is the one you really want.
2: Looks that way. Come on, Lieutenant. Let's check with Mrs. Henderson again, see if she can give us any further information on her husband. We check at Mrs. Henderson's hotel, but she's not in. The clerk expects her back momentarily, so we decide to wait in her room.
1: A very mystifying case, Mitchell.
2: Yeah. Either there is a guy named Henderson, and he's our man, or...
1: Or what?
2: I don't know. Something bothering me about this whole setup.
1: What is it?
2: Can't put my finger on it.
1: I know what you mean.
2: I wish Mrs. Henderson would show up.
1: It has only been a few minutes. A cigarette?
2: Thanks. You know, this whole deal has been one big merry-go-round. It's cost us a lot of time, Reno.
4: You're right. But what else can we do?
2: That's a good question. Hey, wait a minute.
4: What is it?
2: This ashtray.
4: See, what about it?
2: Take a look.
4: Just a couple of cigarette butts with lipstick and some... Mitchell.
2: Yeah. Flakes of tobacco and tiny balls of cigarette paper.
4: Awesome.
2: Brother, I said this deal had cost us a lot of time. That's just the way it was planned. Come on. We head for Fawson's apartment. He's not there. We do a fast checkup on him and uncover a couple of very interesting facts, one of which sends us hightailing down to the waterfront.
1: This is the place, Mitchell.
2: Yeah. Fawson's lawyer said he owned that little cluster of fishing boats out there at the pier. Five will get you 10 that he's on one of them right now, getting ready to shove off.
1: You take one side, I will take the other.
2: We split up. I work my way along the row of boats. They're all dark except for small deck lights. Then suddenly I spot somebody climbing aboard one of them. It's Mrs. Henderson. I slip aboard and grab her.
5: Mitchell!
2: But just then something hard connects with the back of my head. I go to my knees.
1: Sorry, Mitchell. I've been standing out here on deck in the dark for several minutes waiting for Barbara.
2: You know, Pawson, you're giving this head of mine a pretty rough go. First you crease it with a slug, then you massage it with a gun butt.
1: Like I say, I'm sorry. All right, lean against the rail. You'll be okay.
2: Yeah, thanks. I guess I will. You've been leading Moreno and me a merry chase in the deal. First you hire Jose Diego to swear that he saw Carmody near the scene of Rhoda's murder. We find out that he couldn't have been. Then you hire your pal Barbara here to pose as Mrs. Henderson with a phony story about her husband. Sounds to me like you've been working for time.
1: Right. 48 hours of it, to be exact. It's taken me that long to convert my Havana holdings to cash. Sure, I could have taken a potter right after I killed Rhodas, but I had to leave broke. This way, I'm carrying about $100,000 with me.
2: Heading the smuggling ring must have been profitable.
1: Oh, yes. You see, Mitchell, if I hadn't given you a bum steer right off the bat, you'd have probably concentrated more on the victim's background. You'd have discovered he used to work for me in the fishing fleet here. It probably would have gotten you interested in me right off the bat. I had to stall that off until I got my money.
2: Yeah, you did a pretty neat job of it, too. If it hadn't been for those crumpled cigarette papers in Barbara's room, I might never have tumbled.
1: Oh, so that was it, huh? Oh, very careless of me.
5: What are you waiting for, Pawson? Kill him.
1: Not here. It's too noisy. You're coming out with us on the boat, Mitchell.
2: Oh, bully for me. Okay, let's get started.
1: Hardly. I doubt if you came down here alone, Mitchell. Your friend Marino must be around. If we start the boat now, he'll flash a warning to the harbor patrol. So we'll just stand here in the dark, nice and quiet, until he comes along. And we'll take care of him first.
7: Really, senor?
1: What? Watch out, Marino. I've got him. Oh!
2: Sorry, Barbara, old girl, but you're not leaving.
5: Let go!
2: Oh, relax. You okay, Lieutenant?
7: Yes, his shot was quite wild. And before I could return it, you had taken care of him quite effectively.
2: Well, I sort of felt I owed him then.
5: How'd Marino know you were on this boat, Mitchell?
7: His signal told me.
5: Signal?
2: Sure. Fawson gave the idea when he told me to lean on the rail. See that little black deck light beside it? I was passing my hand back and forth in front of it while I was talking to Fawson. My body screamed it from you. I figured the flashing light would bring Marino.
7: Which it did, in the nick of time.
2: Yeah, I guess you might say you finally saw the light, huh?

0: Our star, Brian Donlevy, will return in just a moment. What did you do for your country today? Stand guard at some lonely outpost? Stand watch on the cold, windswept bridge of a patrolling U.S. Navy destroyer? 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
1: Next week, Turkey. I nominate myself for a slab in the morgue.
0: And that will be Steve Mitchell's dangerous assignment next week. Included in tonight's cast were Harry Bartell, Tony Barrett, Nestor Paiva, Herb Ellis, and Kay Stewart. This is John Storm speaking.

Dangerous Assignment, starring Brian Donlevy in the role of Steve Mitchell, with Herb Butterfield as the commissioner, is written by Bob Reif and Adrian Jandot and is produced and directed by Bill Karn. Be with us again next week at this same time when Brian Donlevy, starring in the role of Steve Mitchell, will embark on another transcribed Dangerous Assignment.

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15: Are you willing to undertake a dangerous mission behind the enemy lines, knowing you may never return alive?
16: What you have just heard is the question asked during the war to agents of the OSS. Ordinary citizens who to this question answered, yes.
15: This is Cloak and Dagger.

0: black warfare, espionage, international intrigue. These are the weapons of the OSS. Today's story, The Trojan Horse, is suggested by actual incidents recorded in the Washington files of the Office of Strategic Services. A story that can now be told.
1: August 1942. A report to OSS headquarters in Casablanca from Agent Henri Fontaine in France. Contact with girl Gabrielle Monet was made in the Bluebeard Café in Paris. I went there alone on the evening of the 15th and sent her a note with a waiter asking her to come to my table when she'd finished her song. Then I sat and waited. German officers were spread about the room as they were spread about all of occupied France. I wondered what they would say if they knew why I

0: What will you have, eh?
1: What have you? Let me taste from your glass.
0: This is very bad wine.
1: Huh? You are right. Oh, the only time a girl may get good wine nowadays is when she drinks with the Bosch. Ah, never mind, I'm not thirsty.
0: I enjoyed your song.
1: Is that what you wanted to tell me?
0: I think you are wasting your time here in Paris.
1: Paris is wasting our time on Paris these days.
0: I can offer you a better position in Casablanca.
1: What did you say? Who are you?
0: My name is Henri Fontaine. I, too, have a good position with the American OSS in North Africa.
1: What are you saying?
0: Before the Germans came to France, I was a poor poet. They did me a service. Now I'm a rich spy.
1: You sit here in a room full of Germans and tell me this? What makes you think I will believe you? What makes you think I won't turn you over to the Germans if I do, huh?
0: Mademoiselle, I am not such a brave man. Neither am I a fool. We have kept you under observation for months. We know you better than you know yourself. Is there anything you'd like to know about yourself?
1: What do you want of me?
0: On our side, we have only the very best. Forgers, counterfeiters, cutthroats, and spies. Will you join us?
1: Just tell me what you want me to do.
0: Agent Henri Fontaine in France to Agent Steve Lytle in Casablanca. Arrangements have been made to transport the girl Gabrielle Monet to the south of France and then to Casablanca. Awaiting further instructions. Over.

0: Bonjour.
1: Bonjour.
0: The roses will bloom early this year, I think.
2: Oui, but not too early, I hope.
3: Good, good. I've been waiting for you. It is dark. I can't see you well. Is the girl with you?
2: She is here. Gabby says something so our friend will know you are here.
4: I am tired.
3: Did you have difficulty reaching Marseille from Paris?
2: Not too much. With swarms of displaced persons all over France to mingle with, and a slight bit of help along the way from the underground, it was not too bad.
3: Good, good. Now follow me. I will take you to the fishing school.
4: But
2: I know you're tired. Cheer up, Gabby. You'll have a nice long trip by water to rest up.
4: Oh?
2: And then another nice long trip by auto to Casablanca.
4: Oh, I like automobiles. In the old days, I liked nothing better than a pleasant ride.
2: But Gabby did not like the automobile trip to Casablanca. It was probably nothing like the old days. I drove up front alone while she was fitted in the trunk of the car behind gasoline drums. There were gunny sacks and a Moroccan rug thrown over her. Across everything, a heavy canvas cover lashed down with just enough air left for her to breathe. We drove that way over rough roads for several hours. When it got dark, I pulled over to a side lane and let her out. Gabby, come out, come out.
4: Oh, my back. It is broken.
2: I will gladly massage it for you.
4: You are too kind.
2: Not at all.
4: No, thank you.
2: Pity.
4: Why did we stop?
2: To give you a chance to stretch your legs. And a cigarette, if you want one.
4: Oh, I would die for one. Give.
2: I have one lit here.
4: Mille merci.
2: You see? I try to be gentle. I try to make up for the inconvenience I am causing you.
4: Ça c'est drôle.
2: I remember what another poet once said. A German, by the way, but not a Nazi. His name was Goethe.
4: What did he say?
2: He said, be gentle with women. Remember, they were made from a broken...

0: I am not amused.
1: I'm sorry.
0: You are always smiling. Do you enjoy the war, huh?
1: I am a poet. There is poetic excitement in being behind the lines, working underground. I enjoy being a spy.
0: Well, I am no Mata Hari.
1: You will do.
0: You still have told me nothing. Why did they send for me?
1: You remember a German named Paul Vogel?
0: Paul... What do you know of him? Tell me.
1: Not now. The time is late.
0: But I must
1: Throw
0: know...
1: Throw away your cigarette.
0: Why did you mention
1: I
0: his...
1: I said later. We have a long journey ahead. If we pass the border post, I will tell you. If we do not, the words and minutes would only be wasted.

0: Angela!
1: I thought I would never reach the border. It's been a long trip.
0: Where are you headed?
1: Casablanca.
0: You anything to declare?
1: No, nothing.
0: Let me see your passport.
1: Here you are. All of a sudden, I spotted a small black dog sniffing and whining at the trunk of the car where Gabriel was hidden. The customs officer had not noticed him, and I knew I had to find some way to keep him from noticing.
2: Ah, one becomes stiff after so long a ride.
1: While he looked over my passport, I went to the rear of the car, picked up the dog by the scruff of the neck, and started to pat him.
0: Your passport seems to be in order, but what's the matter with Jeff?
1: Nothing. Perhaps he does not like to be picked up.
0: No. If he did, he wouldn't try to bite you. Better put him down.
1: I knew if I put Jeff down, he'd go back to sniffing around that trunk. I felt like strangling that cute little black puppy.
0: Well, put him down.
1: I have taken a fancy to him. How do you feel about selling him to me, eh?
0: Huh? Well, I... You are serious, monsieur?
1: Oui, I like him. Come, how much, eh?
0: Oh, take him. There are two more like him around somewhere.
1: Thank you. He will liven up the journey.
0: Wait. Huh? Before you go.
1: Yes?
0: What is in your trunk?
1: Huh?
0: I said, what is in your trunk?
1: Let me put the dog in the car, and then I will show you. The trunk. I will show you. You see? Gasoline drums.
0: Yes, I see. Very well. Close the trunk.
1: I may go?
0: Of course.
1: Thank you again for Joff.
3: August 27th, 1942. Report to OSS headquarters in Washington from Agent Steve Lytell in Casablanca. Fontaine and the girl arrived. I knew as soon as she walked in that Paul Vogel could not have forgotten her. I only hoped her memories of him weren't too strong. Now, as you know, Miss Monet, this is an international zone. We are, in effect, neutrals. In Casablanca, we pass each other in the streets. Germans, Americans, Vichy, and Free French. You can imagine what a hotbed of international intrigue we have here.
4: I know nothing of that kind of intrigue.
1: Then perhaps we can broaden your horizon.
3: Hold it, Henri. Now listen to me, Yebby. The head of the German Armistice Commission in Casablanca is a man named Paul Vogel. Does that name mean anything to you?
4: We knew each other once. Before the war.
3: Knew each other.
4: He was an attaché to the German consulate in Paris.
3: You almost married him once, isn't that so?
4: That is my business.
3: I'm afraid we've made it our business. Now, Gabby, we've kept close watch on you these past months, and we're sure that you're no Nazi or Vichy sympathizer.
4: Oh, I hate them all for what they are doing to France.
3: But Vogel, what are your feelings toward him?
4: I haven't seen him in years.
3: That's not answering my question.
4: If he is a Nazi, I have no feelings toward him.
3: All right, then. Now, the open secret here in North Africa is the planned American invasion. The closed secret is where and when. Now, that's what Paul Vogel wants to find out for German headquarters.
4: I still don't understand what
1: You're to tell him, chérie.
4: What?
3: Henri's right. You're to take up this friendship with him once more. Give him all the information he wants. You'll get it direct from us.
4: What?
3: Now, rest assured it'll be the wrong information. You understand now?
4: I'm beginning to.
3: Good. We have a job for you at the Three Lanterns Cafe. Now, starting tomorrow.

0: Agent Henri Fontaine and I were at the Three Lanterns Cafe the next night when Gabrielle opened there. The cafe was packed, but even the crowd around the bar, officers with ribbon chests, waterfront riffraff, and black marketeers, all of them were quiet when she sang. She was wearing a red dress. In the spotlight, her face looked smaller and whiter, and her hair looked blacker. There wasn't a man in the room who could take his eyes off her. I wondered how soon it would be before Paul Vogel came in and saw her, too.
1: Yeah, a girl like that could make you forget the war, right, Steve?
0: I've got a wife back in Syracuse.
1: Can she wear red like that?
0: My wife can be trusted. And this girl? She and Vogel were pretty close in the old days.
1: I know my own kind. She can be trusted.
0: I hope you're right. The success of the whole American invasion may hinge on it.
1: A lot depends on how hard Vogel falls for that little bait up there on the bandstand. Steve, Vogel is just come in.
0: That's all I wanted to see. Come on, let's get out of here.
1: Hey, excuse us. Pardon.
2: This table is free, waiter. It will do.
3: Oui, Vogel. You wish to see the wine list?
2: That girl. How long has she been here?
3: The singer, you mean? She started only tonight.
2: Tell her to come to this table when she's finished. You understand?
3: Oui, I understand.
2: No, you don't. You only think you do. Go tell her what I said and bring a bottle of your best wine.

0: And I had no idea it was you, Paul, when the waiter came to me. How like you to walk back into my life so quietly after making so violent an exit.
1: Ah, the world is small after all, Gabby.
0: I'm amazed to find you in Casablanca.
1: I can say the same of you. What are you doing here?
0: I arrived here a few days ago, but I've been in North Africa for months. Tangier, Oran, Tunis, singing.
1: How were you able to leave France after the occupation?
0: You should know how well I always got along with Germans.
1: You don't seem angry with me any longer, Liebchen. After that last time, 6 years ago...
0: Life is too short to be angry for too long at anyone. Besides, I was a fool to have been jealous over that silly blonde with the bad legs. I've even forgotten her name.
1: Suzanne.
0: Aha! Uh-huh. I see you have not forgotten.
1: Oh, it's a wine. Gabby, how good it is to be with you again.
0: How good it is to be with you, Paul.
1: For you? For me. Now, we will drink to what is to be, Liebchen.

0: You could have no better guide through Casablanca than I, Guppy. Come, what else would you like me to buy you from the marketplace? A scarf, perhaps? A gold scarf to put around your hair, yeah.
1: Have you taken many girls to the marketplace, huh?
0: Will you be forever jealous of me, Liebling? What is it, the French in you?
1: It is the woman in me. I imagine you are in great demand by the women here. The chief of the German Armistice Commission.
0: How did you know that?
1: I know more than you think.
0: Oh?
1: Would it interest you to know the name of one of the most important American agents in North Africa?
0: Who?
1: Steve Lytle.
0: What do you know of him?
1: I know him. And he knows the details of the planned American invasion.
0: Come. I will buy you a gold scarf.
1: Well, have you nothing to say of what I just told you?
0: I knew that already. I, too, have agents. However, thank you for telling me. I can promise you more than a gold scarf if you find out additional information for me. Is this possible?
1: It might be. Very possible.
2: Agent Lytle in Casablanca to OSS in Washington. The girl, Gabrielle Monet, has been in the paid employ of the German government here for several weeks, according to our plan, and we'll transmit to them the Dakar cover project.
1: September 1942. Report to OSS headquarters from Agent Monet. I had a feeling that things were going too smoothly. I seemed to be holding my breath, waiting for something to go wrong. And on the night of the 29th, it did. Paul Vogel was in my room above the cafe. We were listening to my record of our favorite song. You'll have to go soon. It is late.
0: Forget the time. Who would think it would come to this again, Gabby? After that day in Paris, when we quarreled so.
1: Remember that day. We showed poor judgment to argue out of doors. It was raining. I got a terrible cold in the nose.
0: Poor Gabby. Let me kiss that poor nose.
1: Sherry. Paul, you really must go. But before you do, I have a paper for you in my purse. Dates when high officials will be in Casablanca.
0: Stay
1: I'll get
0: a
1: it
0: moment.
1: For you.
0: I want to talk to you.
1: You're hurting my arm. Let
0: Germany
1: me go,
0: Germany is
1: Paul.
0: Paying you well for this information
1: know,
0: you are
1: Paul,
0: giving us.
1: Please.
0: Some of it is useful information, but none of it is as important as I would like.
1: I will try to do better.
0: You had better do better. You know what would happen, Gabby. If I found out you were crossing me.
1: I would not cross you.
0: It is nothing for me to twist your arm like this. Such a small arm. Think what I could do if I really tried to hurt you.
1: You hurt me now because you don't trust me. What do you want?
0: You claim to know this American like that.
1: I do.
0: You claim you get your information from him.
1: I
0: is
1: do.
0: That all he gives you? What about his love? Does he give you that too?
1: Paul... The shoe is on the other foot. Now it is you who are jealous. Oh, how foolish of you. Think, would I lie to you?
0: Gabby. Oh, Gabby. If you ever lie to me, I would rather see you dead at my feet than standing looking at me and lying. You hear what I say?
1: Yes. Yes, I hear.

0: on, no more wine. I must keep my head clear to think of what you have just told me.
1: Now are you satisfied that I am earning my money?
0: Mm-hmm. Dakar. So the Americans will land in a few weeks at Dakar. Very likely, very likely. Dakar is strategically important.
1: It will be more important if the German fleet is there to stop the invasion.
0: That bungled attempt at a landing under de Gaulle's leadership failed, so the Americans probably figure we would not dream that they would try it again in the same place.
1: One American, Steve Lytell, does not dream you know all this. Mm. Are you going to tell German headquarters?
0: But of course, this is something they will want to know.
1: He believes it, Steve. Every word of it.
2: Good.
1: The German fleet is being sent to stop the invasion at Dakar.
2: Good, Gabby. Good work.
3: Steve, radio report just in from Gibraltar.
2: What is it?
3: No. Let me tell it, Geoff. General Clark will rendezvous on October 21st at Point Agreed near Alger.
2: You know what that means? Final preparations for the Iran invasion. Nothing must go wrong now. Nothing.
1: November 4, 1942. Something very wrong happened. Paul came to my room just before I was ready to go downstairs to the cafe. Paul!
0: Gabby, your friend Lytell has been playing you for a fool. You hear what I say?
1: I don't understand.
0: The invasion is not the car. I just learned myself it's to be Oran. Oran! And the German fleet, on my suggestion, is waiting in Dakar for nothing.
1: Paul.
0: And will continue to wait for nothing.
1: Paul, it can't be.
0: You know what this will mean to me? Do you realize what the High Command will do to me for this?
1: Please, Paul.
0: My ruin.
1: Perhaps your latest information was wrong about Oran.
0: No. It all ties in. They, the Americans, wanted me to believe Gabby, what had you to do with this?
1: Now what are you saying? I'm getting tired of your suspicions. One day you trust me, the next day you don't.
0: You're French. What kind of French?
1: Instead of questions, ask yourself this. Would I betray you, Paul? Not Germany, but you. Think. Look at me. Look at your Gabby announcer.
0: I... No, of course not. Not you. You wouldn't dare. There may still be time to stop the Americans at Oran. I must get back to headquarters and let them know by radio. I should have done that right away instead of coming here.
1: Oh, have a drink first.
0: No. Later. I'll be back.
1: It will not be easy for you to tell the High Command this. A drink will fortify you. Yes.
0: Perhaps you're right. One drink, then.
1: Sat on the edge of the couch, his head in his hands. I remember thinking how very blonde was his hair, how large his hands. It was not difficult for me to drop half the L tablet from my purse into his glass as I poured the liquor over it. Here you are.
0: Thank you, Shane.
1: Poor Paul. Pauvre petit. You look so tired. Drink.
0: Where are you going?
1: To put on the record you like. We've played it so often lately, Paul, that one of these days it will just rise up in protest. You're tired?
0: No. No, why should I be tired? I must go now. I've had my drink.
1: Hear my record through, then you will go.
0: No. No, now. I must go now. You're so good to me, Gabby. You love me. You love me very much.
1: His head had fallen on his arms and rested on the table. The tablet had begun to work as I knew it would. I got the automatic pistol that had been given to me by the Americans and shot him twice through his very blonde head.
4: mon amour, mon amour, mon amour.
1: Report mon amour, from Agent Gabriel Monet.
4: Mon amour, mon amour,
1: Fini.
4: Mon amour.
2: It ought to come any minute now, news of the invasion. I've had word that Eisenhower and Clark were in Gibraltar on November the 8th. I'll let you both know as soon as something comes through on the radio.
3: Are you all right, Demi?
1: Me? Don't concern yourself.
3: You did what you had to do. It took courage.
1: If I had thought about it longer, perhaps I would not have had the courage. You cannot know.
3: I think I do.
1: He meant a great deal to me. A long time ago. I killed him.
3: Listen to me. I told you something once that the poet Goethe said. He also said this. Give up what perished long ago, and let us love what's living. Do you hear, Gabby? Do you hear?

0: Écoutez, écoutez. Yankee, Franklin, Midway, Lincoln, Robert, Harry. Robert, Harry.
1: That's it, the code name. Robert's arrived. The invasion's begun, do you hear?
2: Did you hear, Gabby? Did you?
3: Yes. Yes, yes, I heard.

0: Once again, the report of an OSS agent is closed with the words...
1: Mission accomplished.
0: A further adventure in black warfare is next week's...
1: Cloak and Dagger...

Heard in today's story were Jane White, Barry Kruger, Leon Janney, Joseph Julian, Carl Weber, Raymond Edward Johnson, Guy Sorrell, and Bernie Gould. Script was by Winifred Wolfe. Music under the direction of John Gart. Today's true OSS adventure was based on the book Cloak and Dagger by Corey Ford and Alistair McBain. This has been a Lewis G. Cowan production under the supervision and direction of Sherman Marks. Stay tuned for the second big mystery, High Adventure, on NBC.

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0: Slate, wake up. Come on, wake up.
1: Go away. I'm in the middle of a dream.
0: Telly will meet her around the corner at 8:30. Come on your feet, mate. Sack time's over.
1: Look, sailor. Never walk into a man's office while he's in the middle of his siesta.
0: Get up. You've got a visitor in the lobby.
1: Have him sign the register, give him his key, carry his bag to his room, then maybe he'll tip you. Why, sailor?
0: It's a lady.
1: Hmm? Young? Pretty? Beautiful?
0: I didn't ask her.
1: That's good. Now I can find out for myself. Hey, get me out of this mosquito netting, sailor.
0: Why should I? You look better with a veil. Come on, the girl's practically in a swoon now. I want to watch what happens to her when she finally meets you.
1: Yeah, me too. In a swoon, huh? Right in the lobby, huh?
0: Mrs. Reed, this is Slate Shannon. Hardly worth waiting for, was it?
1: Mrs.? Oh, pardon me. I've got some unfinished business at a siesta.
2: No, please, Mr. Shannon. Stay. I can make it worth your while. I'm rich. That's why I'll pay you $1,000 to find my husband. Oh, please, Mr. Shannon, find him for me. Talk to him. Convince him to come back.
0: Look, honey, why do you need him? Guy'll run away from his wife and leave her nothing but a mink rug. What good's a guy like that? It should happen to me.
2: No, you don't understand. Tommy's sensitive, deep. And, well, he got involved in a murder here in Havana.
1: Yeah, that's pretty sensitive.
2: He was absolved of it. Tommy couldn't kill. No, my husband's a wanderer. He doesn't like to be tied down.
1: When did you see your husband last, Mrs. Reed?
2: 4 months ago. He came here to Havana to think things over. I send him money every week.
1: That's the way I like to hear a girl talk.
2: But I stopped doing that. I thought if I sent him no more money that he'd come back to me. He hasn't. He got more lost instead. Oh, please, Mr. Shannon. You know Havana. You can find him. Any amount, anything you want.
1: Where'd you send the money?
2: Care of General Delivery here in Havana.
1: Grab a fistful, put it in a big fat manila envelope, get a green one, something I can recognize, and send it like you always did.
0: You're going to find her husband for her, huh, Slate?
1: Yeah. For a girl like Mrs. Reed. How do I look with a hole in my head, sailor?
0: Better, Slate. Makes you look real breezy.
3: You hold your head like that, Bailey, when I'm sketching. Oh, that's it, just like that. Ah, you've got an interesting face.
4: Gee, Ross.
3: What?
4: You still think about it?
3: I do. I never thought I'd grow up to kill a man. I remember in high school, I couldn't make up my mind what I wanted to be. A drifter who kills.
4: Forget it. When Tommy Reed, that rich dame's husband, stumbled into my joint in Havana, all we were going to do was roll him.
3: That's why you slipped a gun in my hands, huh? You're not so dumb, Bailey.
4: I figured you'd figure that.
3: For instance, switching identity with Tommy before the cops came, then telling them the dead man was Ross Moore, me. He tried to hold up the joint, and look what happened, copper.
4: Because I read the papers.
3: Yeah.
4: Because right near Little Orphan Annie was an item about how a guy named Tommy Reed had run away from a rich wife. How come no more money from home? Tommy's wife ain't cutting you off, is she?
3: Maybe I'll type her another letter. Sign Tommy's name again.
4: Because you're a big artist with the hands. Do it, kid. I don't like it here in San Vicente. I don't like this cafe I'm running. Well, get money, kid. Or look over your shoulder before you turn your back on me.
0: Give me another dime, Slate.
1: What for?
0: I've been playing the stamp machine. Haven't lost yet. Come on, the dime, while I'm still ahead.
1: You know, that's what I like about you, sailor, the way you run amok in a post office.
0: What else is there for a girl to do in a post office?
1: That's a question.
0: All right. I got a special delivery for Slate Shannon. So kiss me.
1: You just stand there and hold the pucker, sailor. A skinny little man just walked away from the general delivery window with a fat green manila envelope in his skinny little fist. You got a heavy load, Chico.
4: The way you say it through your thin mouth, senor, scares me. I'm as scared he's a man. Ask anybody.
1: You catch on quick, Chico. The envelope, hand it over.
4: You're a plainclothes postman, senor?
1: Give it to me.
4: Because I do not want to make a scene. I am also a do-not-want-to-make-a-scene man. Take it. He's heavy for me anyway.
1: You're doing great, Chico. Now tell me, how come you pick up an envelope addressed to Tommy Reed?
4: Because Tommy Reed pays me to do such things for him. I'm on his payroll, senor. You going to stop all that loveliness by jacking me high?
1: I'm in the mood to run your errands for you. That's all, Chico.
4: Your mood will carry you maybe 70 miles, senor, to the Cafe Estrella in San Vicente. Have a nice trip.
1: Thanks. That's where I find Tommy Reed?
4: Oh, see, you love it in San Vicente, senor. People go around with thin mouths all day, like you. It's very scary. Thank you.
1: For what?
4: For not beating me to a pulp to rob me. Hate that pulpy feeling. Thank you. Goodbye.
1: I don't believe it. Sailor!
0: Right in back of you, Shannon. I watched the whole thing.
1: Thrilling, wasn't it? Come on, sailor. The mail goes through tonight. How do you like San Vicente, sailor?
0: He's off to a pet shop. Send me. Hey, look. There's another one. Come on. Oh, isn't that a beautiful parrot? Look at the way he's looking at you, Slate. He hates you.
1: Hey, get him off me, sailor.
0: Here, Polly, here. Cut it out, Bird. That's it. Oh, Slate, I want to buy him.
1: Tell the proprietor to stuff him. I'll pay for it. I'm going up the street, sailor, to the Estrella Cafe.
0: Polly, what? Ow!
5: Hi, mate. What's your pleasure?
1: Tommy Reed. Is he around?
5: Tommy Reed, huh? Gee, there's a name I haven't heard since... In fact, I never heard of it. In case somebody introduces me to Tommy someday, who shall I say asked?
1: Slate Shannon.
5: Gee, mine's Bailey.
6: You say Tommy Reed, senor?
5: I'll take a walk for yourself, Loopy, before I...
6: Before what, senor? Nothing.
5: One of these days you're going to get too close with that knife, baby.
1: Yeah. Let me pull it out of the table for you, Loopy. Here.
6: Gracias. One day I kill this man in the throat.
1: Yeah, that's an opening conversation if ever I heard one. Let's sit down. Now, what about Tommy Reed, Loopy?
5: Don't talk to him.
6: Away. Get away from here before I do the thing of the knife. I am clever with men. No, Senor Slate Shannon?
1: A regular genius.
6: Why you want this, Tommy?
1: I don't want him. His wife wants him.
6: He will not go back to her.
1: Where is he?
6: Try on Avenue Robles, numero 64.
1: All right. Adios, Loopy.
0: Slate! Hey, Slate! Oh, I see you found yourself a bird, too. You always were a handy man with a salt shaker.
1: You buy the parrot?
6: He nipped. She come for same man, too.
1: Sailor came along for the ride.
6: She cannot have him. She cannot...
0: Watch her, Slate. She's got a knife.
1: She always does. Come on, put it down, Loopy. Put it down.
6: I will rip her. I will show you.
1: Just drop the knife. Just take it easy. Sailor doesn't want anything from you.
6: Take her out of here. Go.
1: Yeah.
6: Before I...
1: Yeah, I know. The throat. Well, let's go see a man about a wife, sailor.

0: You came through all this Bailey? Loopy?
1: I almost didn't make it with Loopy.
0: Classic, isn't she? You came to my room through all this just to ask me to go back to my adoring wife, Janice of the safety deposit boxes?
2: You going back to her, Tommy?
0: The light's good in San Vicente. I've never done better sketches in my life.
1: That Loopy's quite a sketch, too. Have you ever done one called Loopy Without Knife?
0: I have. Either way, it's more exciting than Janice and the Jodhpur set. I've been sitting here studying you, Shannon. It's good here in San Vicente. Why don't you stick around?
2: Don't tempt me, kid.
1: You said the right thing, Slate. I could take up this knife dodge, too, if you ever tried to walk away from me.
2: No dice, huh, Tommy?
0: No dice. Just tell Janice to keep the money coming. It'll keep a warm spot glowing in my heart for her.
1: You just went and spoiled it, Tommy. Come on, Slate. Let's go break a woman's heart. Sometimes you're real good at that.

0: Miss Reed. Hey, Mrs. Reed. Hallie, told me at your hotel you were out here on the beach.
1: Oh, did you find Tommy?
0: Yeah, I found him.
1: Is he all right?
0: Sure, he's fine. We had a nice talk together.
1: What did he say?
0: Well, he said he didn't want to. Hey, wait a minute. Look, up there.
1: What?
0: There's a man up there. He's waving to us.
1: Oh, I wonder why. Do you know him?
0: He's too far away. I can't make him out. Hello!
1: What did Tommy tell you? Did he say...
0: Watch out. He's got a rifle. Duck.
1: Oh! Oh!
0: You all right?
1: Oh.
0: Mrs. Reed. Now, you'll never know that Tommy won't come home.

0: Maybe she happier so, Mr. Slate. A woman who must love a man who drifts is a woman who must search the dark places for her heart.
1: Cut it out, King. She's dead. Leave her alone.
2: What's the matter with you, Slate? The man just made a comment, that's all.
1: That's just what I need. Comments. Has anyone here got a good comment on who killed her?
2: Calm down. Forget it, will you?
1: Forget it, will you, she says. What's happened to all the bright answers, sailor? Don't you think it's important that a woman was shot down?
2: Sure, I think it's important. But to whom, Slate? Your part of it's over. No, I guess it isn't. I ought to know better than to try to keep you out of this. You just won't quit, will you?
0: You won't quit, Miss Sailor. Mr. Slade will...
1: Shannon speaking.
3: Inspector LaSalle on the reverse side, senor.
1: Now, what do you police want now?
3: First, I ask you politely to appear to me at headquarters. Then, having heard you refuse, I warn you I will send 6 policemen after you. Each of same having large muscles. Adios, Senor Shannon.
4: You look thoughtful, Senorita Duval.
2: Whenever a girl gets shot for wanting her man back, it makes me stop and think.
4: And you, Senor Shannon, the wrinkles are pensive on your brow. Por qué? Translation, come how?
1: Whenever I get arrested, it brings out the pensive in me, occupational disease.
4: On the table is the question of what you know of the murdered Mrs. Janice Reed.
1: Now, let's see. She was pretty. She was lovely. She came to...
2: Because you wanted her husband back, remember?
1: Yeah. Husband who was involved in a murder here in Havana.
4: I have been poring over the file of the murder. The man Thomas Reed was vindicated.
1: You mind if I pore over your shoulder, LaSalle?
2: What for, Slate? What do you want with the file?
4: My file is your file, senor. A saying we have in the police. Because there is a growing shortage of rope to wear about the neck.
2: Read a police file on an old murder, and we find ourselves back in San Vicente. Why, Slate? You want to stuff another parrot?
1: Well, we found out a lot of things in that file. All we have to do now is prove them.
2: Why not just give it to LaSalle? Things like this keep him in tacos and tortillas.
1: A woman gets killed walking at my side. It makes an empty feeling. I want to get rid of it. Any objections?
2: That's what I live for. For you to get rid of an empty feeling.
5: Well, well. Look who's here. The goodwill tourists. What's the matter, kids? You looking for another husband?
2: You never have that trouble, do you, girl?
1: Where's Bailey?
5: He sleeps upstairs in his room. Spinning a swizzle stick makes him too tired. Loopy fix something for you, Slate Shannon.
1: Yes, Tommy Reed. Give me a fix on him.
5: You come to insult me. You come to tell me he gone from me many hours. To tell me a thing I know.
1: Slip the knife back into your garter, honey, and I'll tell you where he's gone.
5: You know where, Slate Shannon? Tell me. I go to him. I slice him.
1: No, I don't know, but I know where I'd go. I'd go back to Havana to claim my wife's body, weep a fat tear, get her fat insurance money so I could live good. Get rid of Loopy. Hey, maybe that's what he did.
5: You lie. You...
1: The knife looks better where you had it, Loopy. Believe me. Come on, sailor, let's disturb a man's rest. You understand what you have to do, sailor. Just go into Bailey's room. Get him to admit it.
2: How do I do that?
1: Girl, with your talent, sailor, your eyes, your lips, the dashing way you wear a fellow's dungarees, you can't think of something?
2: I'm scared, Slate. You think he'll notice my trembling legs?
1: Yeah, that's what I'm counting on. Go on in, sailor. If you need me, just whisper. I'll hear it. Don't knock. Just walk in like you were a dream come to roost.
2: I could lay an egg. Why, Mr. Bailey, fancy meeting you here.
1: Now, take it easy, Shannon. She'll be all right. It's the only way. How else could you... Huh? A Loopy.
5: I have thought about what you say to me, Slate Shannon. About the man you call Tommy. Come with me. I give you proof of this thing you must prove.
1: I'll do it my own way, if you don't mind, Loopy.
5: I do not mind. But this knife at your stomach, she mind?
1: Sailor's going to miss me. Knives. A man just has to grow fond of you, doesn't he, Loopy?
6: I mix you something, honey?
2: If I said yes, you'd have to get up and walk away from me, Bailey.
6: Oh, poor you. You're lying through your teeth, aren't you, hon? A lie with syrup on top. Let me taste. Yeah, come here, let me taste.
2: Why, Jack, how you do carry on.
6: Oh.
2: Just relax. I want to talk to you.
6: Talk? You flipped, honey?
2: Listen to me. You don't have a big secret anymore. Slate Shannon knows all about you. About what happened in that cafe in Havana a while back. He knows the real Tommy Reed's been dead since then.
6: What else does he know?
2: He's seen your buddy's sketch. He's figured your buddy's been forging letters to Mrs. Reed.
6: So now?
2: Shannon checked the police files, and he's figured there's only one way this thing makes sense. Ross fooled the cops and Tommy's wife by switching identification at the time of the murder.
6: So now?
2: Tommy Reed's been dead all the while. And now Mrs. Reed's dead. You've got a good aim, Bailey.
6: I've got aces and spades in. I got you. I can shoot my mouth off all night. Nothing happens to me because where I go, you go. Sure, I killed it. You know why?
2: Slate! Slate, he admitted it. Slate, where are you?
6: Expecting Shannon, huh? Oh, look at me, all a twitter. Come back in, Mr. Val. You'll die in the doorway.

0: In here, Slade Shannon. Open the door.
1: Well, maybe the folks at home are practicing a rumba. Shouldn't we knock? Whose place is it?
0: Mine. Open. Inside. Andale.
1: I've heard that when a host holds a knife in his guest's back, it just isn't hospitable.
0: The knife is to sharpen your hearing.
1: Oh, you're going to tell me something.
0: Todo. All. Everything.
1: You could have saved yourself the trouble, Loopy. I know Toto all everything. That Tommy Reed isn't Tommy Reed. That his name is Ross, all of it. Now you can take that knife out of my back.
0: No, I cannot. I do not know whether to stick you or no. I have not made up the mind.
2: Let him alone, Loopy.
0: Ross! Oh, Ross! Mi alma! Where have you been? Where have you been?
3: I hired a boat. I went fishing. Sea trout, Shannon, this big. You should have been there. Fun.
1: Yeah, it would have been at that. I like you, Ross, but you killed a man 4 months ago.
3: What's that between two guys like us?
0: Let me kill him.
1: You got yourself quite a kid here, Ross.
3: Yeah. Protects me like anything. Man gets so he looks forward to that.
1: A man gets a lot of ways. You, for instance. I can understand how you might have killed another man, but... Mrs. Reed, why her?
3: I didn't like that part of it either.
0: My Ross hurts no woman. Bailey, Pig Bailey, he shot the senora.
1: I envy you, Ross. You've got friends all around you. Even a guy who kills for you, so you can inherit a fortune.
3: Bailey likes to do things for me.
0: And Loopy, too. Let me do it, Ross. Let me kill
3: Shut
0: him.
3: Shut up. It's between Slate and me. You got yourself into a thing here, Slate. It poses a problem. If you walk out of here...
4: Having a party, kids? Am I invited? I'm invited.
1: What'd you do with Sailor?
4: I tied it to an ironing board and I tied...